0: implemented.
1: Raising $500 million by taxing those who can afford a second home worth more than $5 million to then put that money back into every New Yorker's life, I think that's not only the right thing to do, it's the thing that we have to do.
0: Homeowners filed a lawsuit against City Hall, focusing on the rollout of the tax, saying not enough was done to determine who would pay the tax and instead put the onus on homeowners to figure it out. A New York City Council hearing today on a series of bills is aimed at improving e-bike and e-scooter safety. Councilmember Sean Abreu says new rules and programs are needed for e-bikes.
2: We have app companies pushing delivery workers to travel as fast as possible every single day. And we have almost no tool to determine whether an e-bike is safe or illegal.
0: The Council's Committee on Transportation and Infrastructure looked at 23 bills that aim to remove illegal e-bikes and make the legal ones safer. Three people are recovering after being stabbed on Manhattan's Lower East Side early this morning by a man wearing a top hat. Police are looking for a man in his 40s after he allegedly stabbed the three men at Bowery and Delancey Streets. Cops say he got into a fight with the 26-year-old, possibly in a grocery store over food and money, knifing him in the stomach and his two friends when they came to his aid. And police are investigating after skeletal remains were discovered near LaGuardia Airport on Tuesday evening. Reports say the remains were found near the border fence in a more remote section on the side of the airport. Your forecast from the 77 WABC Weather Center. Partly cloudy skies tonight, the low 65 degrees. Tomorrow looks mostly cloudy and humid, the high 76. It's partly cloudy outside of our Midtown studios right now. I'm Lisa Ritchie for 77 WABC News.
3: If you missed Katz and Cosby, here's what you missed.
4: Admiral
5: Howard. I can't wait to ask him what he thinks about Pickaxe Mountain. Like, how do you get to this? Because apparently it's really deep embedded, like the bunker buster bombs that we used on the other
4: now,
5: ones before.
4: You also have Bruce Blakeman that's going to talk about 545. That's going to talk about this 12 blocks of
6: 11th Avenue, John. 11th Avenue. Encampment. And it's growing by the day. By the way, they're putting in electricity in the encampment to make it nice for them.
5: Do they have any
7: conditioning too?
5: Yeah, do they have a restaurant?
6: That's right. And all the Pellegrino they want with wedges of lime is be perfect.
5: Wait, they're putting in what?
6: They're putting in electricity.
5: Oh, my goodness.
7: But where are they getting it from?
6: Well, that's a good question, isn't it?
7: You know, they could have extension cords.
4: Where
7: are they plugging the extension cord into?
5: I mean, this is crazy.
6: Maybe into the Intrepid. Who knows?
4: Understand there's a vote at the city council on the horses in Central Park. So we're going to be going to Christina Hansen. We're going to go to Central Park and get a report on the horses in Central Park.
5: And I love the horses. They're so beautiful.
4: It's part of the ambiance of New York.
5: It is. Everybody who comes, every time we have a tourist friend who comes in and says, oh, I want to take a horse ride. I
4: mean, Central Park.
5: It's so classic.
4: Yeah.
5: It is. It's so classic.
4: Is KT on yet?
5: She is on.
4: Let's go to KT.
5: Yeah, KT, former Deputy National Security Advisor under President Trump. KT, first of all, the blockade just went into effect literally about an hour ago there on the Strait of Hormuz. Your thoughts about that?
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1: People love him and respect him. Roger Stone.
0: Now, get in the zone. It's the Stone Zone. Here's Roger Stone.
2: You are now entering the Stone Zone. Well, former Director of National Intelligence, Tulsi Gabbard, the former four-term congresswoman, lieutenant colonel in the U.S. Army Reserve, where she saw combat, and appointed by President Donald Trump as the Director of National Intelligence, was seen entering the White House on September 28th, just months after she resigned from her position to care for her beloved husband, Abraham, after his rare blood cancer diagnosis. Gabbard is, in my opinion, amongst President Trump's very best appointees in either term, having saved Americans almost $700 million per year in cuts that she made to the ODNI budget while serving as its director. But more importantly, she declassified the Russian collusion and impeachment conspiracy documents. She referred the Russiagate criminals, those in Obama's cabal who sought to remove Donald Trump from office based on a completely fabricated narrative, to the Department of Justice for prosecution. She spearheaded the investigation into voter fraud in Georgia. She investigated the true dark origins of COVID-19. She fought the CIA to declassify hidden JFK assassination documents, as well as documents pertaining to the mind control program MKUltra, which the CIA has long hidden. She revoked the security clearances from 37 officials, most of them Russia hoaxers, Biden-Obama holdovers, and impeachment letter signers. She fired officials who contradicted Trump on the question of Venezuelan gangs. She moved the CIA's in-Qtel under ODNI oversight for greater accountability. She uncovered Ukrainian government's plot to illegally reroute hundreds of millions of dollars, taxpayer dollars, to Joe Biden's 2024 campaign. She launched the declassification efforts to expose the truth about unidentified flying objects. She slashed the bloated intel bureaucracy, as I said, by $700 million. And she exposed the intelligence community's political weaponization. I would also add to that, she uncovered the truth about Amelia Earhart. And among those that she revoked the security clearances for were well-known swamp creatures like Hillary Clinton, Kamala Harris, Joe Biden, Anthony Blinken, Letitia James, Alvin Bragg, Andrew Weissman, Norm Eisen, and many others. I have to say that in my 50-year experience in American politics, I have never been more impressed with the extraordinary political talents and skills of Tulsi Gabbard. She is sure-footed, she is confident, she's articulate, and I think those who think she's done are kidding themselves. Her political career is just beginning. She was, of course, a four-term Democrat congresswoman from Hawaii. She left the Democrat Party, or more precisely, the Democrat Party left her. She initially became an independent. Then she decided to support the candidacy of Donald Trump for a return to the White House, ultimately joining the party of Lincoln and becoming a Republican. I don't know specifically what she was doing at the White House. I haven't had a chance to catch up with her. Unlikely that she flew all the way from Austin, Texas, where she's currently living, to Washington just to visit old friends, which is what she told the media. We're going to keep tuned into this, but I predict right here and now the political career of Tulsi Gabbard is just beginning. And I think she has an extraordinarily important role to play in America's political future. It's also being reported in mainstream outlets today that the Canadian Prime Minister, Mark Carney, is allegedly being considered for a Nobel Peace Prize due to his ungrateful attacks on the United States and President Donald Trump. Carney briefly became the favorite Monday for the 2026 Nobel Peace Prize on Kalshi. That's one of those U.S.-based prediction websites where traders on exchange put his chances at 14%. His odds later fell, illustrating the highly speculative nature of the wagering and this type of website. Actually, I find the idea of giving him a Nobel Peace Prize quite laughable, especially considering the circumstances. For example, President Donald Trump negotiated the end of physical conflict between India and Pakistan, a conflict that was headed for hot war prior to his election. That conflict involved India, with a population of 1.4 billion people, and Pakistan, with a population of 251 million people, which could have resulted in the deaths of tens of millions of people. That conflict was negotiated to end and was stopped by President Donald Trump. Iran, the greatest threat to the civilized world, was weeks away from establishing nuclear weapons capable of obliterating any city on Earth with the click of a button. They actually bragged about having enough enriched uranium to build either 7 or 11 nuclear bombs at the negotiating table. They were stopped through the courage of President Donald Trump. The Democratic Republic of Congo and Rwanda were waging war in the eastern Congo for decades prior to Trump's election, a particularly bloody conflict with millions of people being killed over the many years of fighting. That conflict was also negotiated and stopped by President Donald Trump. President Trump freed the people of Venezuela from a terroristic regime of Nicolas Maduro and his thugs, and maybe one day soon he will also liberate the Cuban people from the oppressive Castro regime. So millions of lives have been saved by President Donald Trump, yet he has never even received a Nobel Peace Prize. Of course not. The Nobel Peace Prize decided by a group of bureaucrats in Sweden, I believe it is. But Barack Obama, who literally killed thousands of innocent citizens with airstrikes during his presidency outside areas of active hostilities, received a Nobel Peace Prize. Obama, who bombed more countries than any president in our history, still has his Nobel Peace Prize. Due to its refusal to award the actual peacemakers of our time, the Nobel Prize, frankly, has become a bit of a joke. The elevation of the Canadian Prime Minister, Mark Carney, to be a favorite to win shows how low the standards for this award have truly become. When it comes to Canada's trade war with America, the truth hurts for Canadians and for Carney apologists on the world stage. The truth is 78% of the imports used by Canadians come from America. For years, Canada has flooded U.S. markets with its products. 78% of the exports that leave Canada end up in the United States, correct myself. It doesn't have a trading partner when it comes close to matching the volume it trades with the United States. In contrast, the United States ships very little of anything to Canada. As Trump has highlighted time and time again, American farmers and ranchers rarely, if ever, are able to ship their products into Canada due to confiscatory tariffs implemented by the Canadian government. So why, for example, can't dairy farmers in upstate New York sell their products in Canada? It's very simple. The Canadian government does not allow it. In Mark Carney's world, the United States should allow Canada to ship nearly 80% of its total exports into the United States free of charge, while Americans struggling to move their products are forced to rule out Canadian customs because Canada wants to look out for their native producers. So in other words, Canada wants to protect its own while accusing the United States of abuse when it does exactly the same. So in Prime Minister Mark Carney's eyes, America isn't allowed to protect its own industries. His public statements reflect those of a man who feels entitled to take advantage of the American consumer and the American producer. President Trump has simply said no more, cutting off the spigot and implementing tariffs on the very products that Canada is flooding our economy with. In response, Canada is now attempting to establish a more firm trade relationship with the European Union, a desperate last-ditch effort to subvert Trump and the United States. Carney recently said, "We're not looking to become a member of the European Union. What we're looking and will begin discussions for is a unique alliance with the European Union. We share the same values, we have the same priorities, and we have complementary strengths." So I guess the prerequisites for a Nobel Peace Prize these days is ripping off the United States. If this guy gets a Nobel Peace Prize, it will only devalue the prize even more. This Wednesday, a flight left Dubai for Tel Aviv, and passengers did not understand what they were in store for. It was one of the most harrowing experiences of their lives. Over Saudi airspace, the co-pilot described as Omani, and having less than a year of experience with the airline, stabbed the airline captain repeatedly and tried to take the Boeing 737 MAX 8. An official told Channel 12 that he tried to do a 9/11. FlightAware shows the jet falling from 34,000 feet to roughly 15,400 feet in less than 12 minutes. The rudder was damaged. Israeli jets scrambled. Passengers said they were going to crash or be murdered. Other Israelis rushed to the front and helped subdue the attacker. Two off-duty European pilots aboard landed the aircraft at Tubak. The wounded captain was covered in blood. Netanyahu then assured the public the situation was under control. The IDF, Shin Bet, and the Mossad are treating this as a suspected act of terrorism, and for good reason. The heroic passengers on board rose up and prevented a worst-case scenario from manifesting itself. Anti-Semitism is rising throughout the world, and contrary to propaganda groups like the Southern Poverty Law Center, it is not right-wing extremists who are responsible. It is the left and their unholy alliance of the jihadis who are fueling this rise of anti-Semitism and anti-Israel sentiment. Those hateful attitudes almost resulted in a terrible catastrophe this morning. This story was shocking, which is why I wanted to bring it to you. Remember this the next time you hear globalize the Intifada. I think it was Mayor Mamdami who said that. Or see one of those campus protests are designed to make Jewish students feel unsafe. This movement is creating an atmosphere that will lead to the deaths of innocents at home and abroad. That is why they must be confronted and defeated before the plague continues to spread. Some of the worst atrocities are repeated in our age, this time in the name of equality and social justice. I say enough. Meanwhile, the Senate Judiciary Committee finally put some concrete numbers on Special Counsel Jack Smith's extensive paper trail. Senate Judiciary Committee Chairman Chuck Grassley said that the special counsel obtained at least 4,782 personal contribution checks written to Trump or aligned groups between 2019 and 2023. Most of these were from small dollar donors in all 50 states, carrying their names, addresses, bank account numbers, routing numbers, and signatures. Smith acknowledged the financial records, but he defended the subpoenas as necessary to investigate the January 6th insurrection that wasn't. A 2023 archives demand covering 87 first-term White House telephones also swept in messages involving nearly 50 journalists at Fox, The Federalist, CNN, CBS, Reuters, The Associated Press, and The Washington Post. Again, Smith admitted his subpoena sought communications about advertising purchases at Fox because he said the buys were relevant to alleged false statements. In other words, Smith was acting out as an Orwellian truth commissar, so much for the First Amendment or free speech. Senator Grassley's Judiciary Committee now wants the filtering rules that were supposed to protect the legislative privilege and press communication. Smith incredibly denies any partisan motive in his witch hunt. That denial does not erase the record. A prosecutor who harvests the records of thousands of donors' checks and a network's advertising file has mapped who paid and who bought time is way overreaching their authority and proves that the Arctic Frost investigation, designed to destroy President Donald Trump, is one of the most outrageous abuses of power and political dirty tricks in American history. I'm Roger Stone. Don't go away. You're in the Stone Zone, and I'll be right back.
0: This is the Stone Zone with Roger Stone.
1: He likes politics, and he's a professional at the highest level. Roger Stone. Where's Roger?
3: And now, it's time for the Cat's Corner.
4: This is John Catsimatidis. Is AI changing everything? Well, there are many, many opinions. In my opinion, AI, to me, all it is a super Google machine. Well, what does that mean? There is no artificial intelligence. It's only as good as the programmer. Intelligence? No. Searching more places to create that it looks like intelligence? Yes. Overrated at this point? Absolutely. But again, it will need some kind of regulation. When I grew up, the Encyclopedia Britannica was the Bible of the truth. The question is, what will be the Bible of the truth for AI? AI is only as good as the programmers and their personalities that create it. Finally, I agree with President Trump. We have to win the AI game worldwide and beat every other country. That way, we keep America the greatest country in the world. I'm John Catsimatidis, and that's the Cat's Corner.
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7: 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This Prostate Cancer Awareness Month, make your health a priority. 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
8: KT, former Deputy National Security Advisor under President Trump. Did you see this, KT? It's interesting because the president, originally President Trump talked about this 20% toll. And then he said, no, I'm not going to do that. I'm going to do what he calls a reimbursement fee with trade and investment deals, he says, that the Gulf states are going to make into the United States. In other words, they'll contribute to America. But it's an interesting idea. What do you make of that, and how does that work? What, they're going to, what, build a plant somewhere or do something?
9: Yeah, so in the very beginning of the first term, President Trump, you know, we have this understanding that we would keep the strait open, we would protect the countries, the Gulf Arab countries, we would protect Israel, and he kept saying, we're getting nothing for it. Why don't they pay us? For these are really rich countries. Why should we pay to defend them? To protect them.
10: Now, what does it cost, KT, a month or a week to have one aircraft carrier and its accompanying destroyers?
9: Well, look, John, the aircraft carriers are going to be someplace. So if they're not in that region, they're in another part of the world. So they're already going to be afloat. But, you know, it's a $1 trillion defense budget. You figure out what's the percentage of that puts forward basing in the region that has the armada there for an extended period of time. It's probably, we're talking hundreds of millions of dollars. So what does that mean to the countries, the wealthy countries in the Gulf? President Trump has finally gotten what he really wanted in the first place, was he wanted the Gulf Arabs to pay for us to defend you. And that's exactly what he's gotten. I never thought that 20% toll thing, that didn't make any sense to me when he announced it yesterday on Truth Social. What does make a lot of sense is Trump getting those Gulf Arab countries to pay for the defense, to pay us to help defend themselves. Now, are they going to, you know, donate it to the U.S. Treasury? No. They're going to invest in America, and that's what's even more significant. It ties our economies closer together. It's prosperous for both of us. It's a win-win. And we're now going to see, my guess is we're going to see an additional $500 billion of investment, as Rita said. Are they going to build factories? You bet they are. They're going to build tech stuff, and we're going to invest in them as well. We'll build American tech in their country. But again, this is the Abraham Accords on steroids. We are now going to, as President Trump said when he went to Saudi Arabia the second time, we're going to trade technology for terrorism. And we're going to trade consumption and consumerism and trade for terror and chaos. And so this is the Trump doctrine, right? We'll defend you, but we want to have an economic relationship with you, which far outlasts any
5: Cosby.
9: Temporary arrangement
5: You're
9: that you might have. Have another country.
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1: Roger Stone, who's a very, very, one of the smartest political minds. Roger Stone was persecuted. People forget he's actually a brilliant, brilliant political analyst.
0: Now, get in the zone. It's the Stone Zone. Here's Roger Stone.
2: Welcome back into the Stone Zone. I'm your host, Roger Stone. Vice President J.D. Vance, who I met with last week, said that he and President Trump have thought through, in obsessive detail, a path to pass the Save America Act, which would require proof of citizenship and valid identification to register for federal elections, and would limit mail ballots to illness, disability, military service, or travel. In the scenario the vice president described, 50 Republican senators plus the vice president could dismiss the parliamentarian, set aside the filibuster rule, and pass the bill. Vance wanted to attempt it months ago, but concluded the votes were not there. He's now interested in winning the battle by replacing mediocre Republican senators, who seem rather gutless, with ones who are prepared to hold the line. The Save America Act would make it difficult for future presidents, heaven forbid if one of them is a leftist, to devastate election integrity. This is legislation that is supported by an overwhelming majority of Americans. Most of the polls I've seen show support for the Save America Act in the high 80s. Wargaming this plan is an admission that the present Senate caucus will not do the job, sadly. Rhino senators have blown the opportunity to effectuate the MAGA agenda. So the way I see it, this November is a test of whether the Senate can be rebuilt into a body that will require a citizen's papers before it counts a federal ballot. It's a pretty simple proposition. It's not radical. It's not racist. It's just common sense. Vice President Vance named the obstacle. The remedy is the roster of Republicans. Voters must understand the difference between MAGA Republicans and establishment Rhino traitors. If they see them as one and the same, well, the midterms could be referendum against the Rhinos, and America First could be caught in an electoral crossfire. The tragic outcome must be avoided at all costs. On the other hand, as a veteran of 50 years in the political wars of the United States, I'm not prepared to throw in the towels on these midterm elections. Our electorate remains extraordinarily volatile, and with roughly a month to go before the elections, anyone who actually firmly predicts the outcome of either the House or the Senate elections really doesn't understand American politics. Donald Trump is hitting the road for 32 straight days. I think he's the best campaigner in Republican Party history since perhaps Teddy Roosevelt. And he's always been very good at getting the low probability voters out to vote, particularly when he himself is not on the ballot. Republicans also maintain an extraordinary financial advantage over the Democrats. I think that's going to continue to show. If you look at the polling, and remember, not all polling is legitimate, but much of the polling you see online is, if the sample size is large enough and properly drawn, if the questions are truly written in a neutral and unbiased way, and they are listed in a proper order, then some of this polling can be useful. In every case, Republicans are either leading or they're within the margin of error in the 35 key seats that will decide the outcome of the control of the U.S. House of Representatives. Those who are prepared to throw in the towel right now, while the president calls them panickins, I call them amateurs. The House and the Senate are up for grabs, but that is the historical norm. The party in power has always lost seats in both houses in the midterm elections. The question is whether the Republicans can maintain control, and that is still an open question. If you want to get an objective view of the midterm elections, you're in the right place. Thanks for joining us today on the Stone Zone. Don't go away, because we'll be right back with more.
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5: A concert in Jones Beach is one of the many casualties of the long cleanup operation going on all over Long Island, but especially here on the East End after the nor'easter last weekend. Scott Pringle reports.
6: Northwell at Jones Beach Theater had to cancel the Logic and G-Eazy concert due to coastal flooding. Meanwhile, numerous Nassau and Suffolk beaches suffered beach erosion after extremely rough surf took out huge chunks of sand on many beaches. Chip Gorman with the state park says Gilgo State Park is closed now because of heavy beach erosion.
7: It's mainly used for fishing and surfing. We can't open it. There's no access. There's no room for a vehicle to pass.
6: The Army Corps of Engineers is expected to conduct a sand replenishment project in a few weeks for Gilgo State Park. That was scheduled prior to the storm.
5: The GOP candidate, hoping to become New York's next governor, is slamming Mayor Zoran Mamdani's newly launched plan to combat anti-Semitism in New York City. Liz Warner reports.
8: Mayor Mamdani's initiative to fight anti-Semitic hate crimes across all five boroughs includes over $6 million for Jewish community organizations, along with another million for security around synagogues. Nassau County Executive Bruce Blakeman says Mamdani's credibility is undermined by his use of hateful rhetoric, along with the mayor's repeated refusal to condemn Globalize the Intifada slogans, which are associated with violence against Jews. Blakeman added, it's like putting the fox in charge of the hen house.
5: Well, now on to the weather forecast, and it's not very good for the next couple of days, I'm afraid. Cloud coming in Thursday and Friday, some rain on Friday. Saturday's looking okay, though, with the temperature in the mid-60s, a mixture of sunshine and cloud, and then the rain comes back again on Sunday. But at the moment, Monday, Tuesday, Wednesday of next week is looking pretty good. And that's the news for Long Island on WLIR, Long Island's most listened to radio station. I'm John Terrett.
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10: The recent FIFA World Cup was a windfall for New York City. News Nation's Connell McShane has more.
11: The mayor, Zoran Mamdani, today said that the World Cup generated $2 billion for the city economy. He claims that would be the city portion of roughly $3.5 billion generated for the region, New York, New Jersey region. We did have a lot of people here, all sorts of people in town watching the games over New Jersey at MetLife Stadium, but this analysis also found you got a lot of foot traffic in the city. A lot of the sports bars, for example, their foot traffic went up. The increase 16% during the tournament.
10: The city says the month-long event helped support more than 12,000 local businesses. And the Federal Reserve's internal watchdog said today that the agency has broadly mismanaged an expansive building renovation project, but did not find any criminal violations, as alleged by Trump administration prosecutors. Lisa Ritchie, Worldwide News Network, New York.
0: WABC. Hey Medford, Lindenhurst, and Kings Park, Long Island. 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Is the Stone Zone with Roger Stone.
1: Roger Stone, who's a very, very, one of the smartest political minds. Roger Stone was persecuted. People forget he's actually a brilliant, brilliant political analyst.
0: Now, get in the zone. It's the Stone Zone. Here's Roger Stone.
2: This is Roger Stone, and you're back in the Stone Zone. Thanks for joining us. The Supreme Court has lifted a lower court restriction and permitted the Department of Homeland Security, for now, to deport certain migrants to countries other than their nations of origin without the advance process a district judge had previously imposed. More than 25,000 third country removals have already been carried out, mostly to Mexico, with others sent to destinations that have included South Sudan and Uganda. The administration argues the tool is indispensable when a home government will not accept its own nationals. Each person must receive notice and a chance to claim the receiving country would expose them to torture or persecution. The three liberal justices, of course, predictably dissented on this decision. Argument on the merit is set for December. So this is a temporary order. The order is an emergency stay, not a final blessing of what seems to me to be a common sense policy. But it will not allow liberal lawfare to interfere with the enforcement of immigration law, at least for the time being. A country that cannot send a deportee anywhere except a homeland that refuses to take them has no real removal power. The system is meant to protect Americans, not illegals, who by definition have no constitutional rights. This is something those on the left have a hard time understanding. Trump administration, in my view, has been more than fair. The flights sending illegals out of the country will continue until further notice. That's the good news from this decision. Beyond the White House ballroom, the administration is pursuing monument restoration, a national sculpture garden, a vast proposed triumphal arch, alterations around Lafayette Square, and the renaming of several federal institutions. Now, presidents have historically used the city's fabric to declare what the country thinks it is, from LaFont's plan to build the city beautiful builders who put temples on the mall. President Trump is upholding that tradition and reversing the decay that has turned Washington, D.C. into a drab, lifeless slab rather than the once aesthetically pleasing metropolis it was before and will be again. Architecture is policy by other means. A capital looks like a conference center will govern like one. A capital that restores its monuments and raises an arch is announcing its permanence. That taste, of course, can always be argued, but the ambition should not be sneered as simply one of vanity. If the arch is built and the sculptures stand, the administration will have left a map of self-conception in marble. These projects are aspirational. They're exhibiting the American dream. Above all else, President Trump is, of course, a visionary builder. He's remaking Washington, D.C. into that shining city on the hill that Ronald Reagan always referred to, one addition and refurbishment at a time. The administration wants another 5,000 immigration and custom enforcement personnel after hiring roughly 11,400 since President Trump returned to office. Attrition leaves the net gain around 6,400. Reporting has flagged gaps in identity and fingerprint checks during this earlier rush. Armed federal officers who knock on doors cannot be processed like seasonal warehouse labor. The deportation apparatus needs the bodies. All things considered, the Trump administration has done a magnificent job of training them quickly and putting them out there to enforce the law. The results do not lie. Immigration has been President Trump's most successful policy triumph to date. That's a fact. 5,000 more ICE employees will pave the way for mass deportations. I personally believe that those with violent criminal records should always be first. No matter how ICE acts, of course, liberals will cry wolf and accuse them of horrific acts. It's all political, folks. It has no basis in reality. The Trump administration must continue to plod forward, regardless of the histrionics of their critics. To do anything else would be a disservice to the voters who put their faith in this president to reverse the demographic avalanche that threatens America's future. Trump administration's resolve on immigration has been tested, and frankly, they're passing that test with flying colors, despite the efforts by activist judges overreaching their authority, despite the decisions by the voters of America. Meanwhile, the United States is ending the Iraq phase of Operation Inherent Resolve. That's the counter-ISIS mission that brought American forces back in 2014 as Baghdad assumes primary internal security duties and the two capital shift towards a bilateral defense relation. Operation Iraqi Freedom resulted in the deaths of 4,418 American service members and wounded nearly 32,000, according to the Defense Department casualty figures that I looked at only this morning. broader tallies that fold in direct spending, veterans care, interest, and related Iraqi-Syria costs run into the trillions. ISIS remains, and Iran-aligned militias remain on the ground, but have largely been devastating. The mission has been accomplished in the best possible way. There is no justification for permanent U.S. occupation in Iraq, and there is no reason to leave American troops on the ground. 2 decades of war produced a partner army that can now hold most of its own cities. But the price tag was not worth it in the end, in my view. We spilled blood and treasure on an intervention that enriched defense contractors at the expense of our heroes. Iran has been devastated and can no longer fill the vacuum on the ground, so it's time to leave. If it cuts into profits for multinational corporations, so be it. The lives of American servicemen are more important than artificially inflating the GDP numbers, in my view. Meanwhile, Iran's currency crashed past 2.5 trillion reals to the dollar on Tuesday, a fresh record after plummeting 2.4 million the day before and losing roughly 1.7 million before the war opened this past February. President says the regime is doing very poorly, is losing badly, and will give up, even has not done so yet. He noted that he offered them nothing, but Iran will not have a nuclear weapon, which is what this is all about. I remember going to New Hampshire with President Donald Trump way back in 1988, and in his remarks to the Portsmouth, New Hampshire Chamber of Commerce luncheon, he said, even then, that Iran can never be allowed to have a nuclear device. So those who are pretending that this is a new position on his part or inconsistent with what he ran in the last election doesn't really understand the historical record. In the meantime, Iran won't have that nuclear weapon, and more oil has moved through the Strait of Hormuz in recent days than any point in a recorded stretch. Tehran has lost control of the strait. Negotiations continue through Qatar, but President Trump's hardball position shows that he will not blink first. Meanwhile, Secretary of the Treasury Scott Bessent, who I think is among President Trump's very best appointees, is tightening the economic screws on the Iranian regime, making it harder and harder for them to stay afloat. The death of the Iranian rial, that is their unit of money, is the price of a blockade that is now actively functioning. Shows that President Trump's economic isolation measures are undeniably effective. Iran has been isolated from both China and Russia. People are suffering not because of President Trump, but because of their rogue Islamic terror regime that's essentially holding them hostage. President Trump is all in when it comes to Iran. He will not blink. The stakes are high. Oil prices have risen because of our military effort in Iran. We have to admit that. But their ability to function as a regime and to develop a nuclear weapon has, in fact, been decimated. The trade-offs will be more than worth it after President Trump ultimately prevails. The Iranians will ultimately fold, and President Trump will inevitably be vindicated when all is said and done. What this entire thing proves is that Donald Trump recognized that doing the right thing was more important than being popular. He understands that had he taken no action, that gas prices, which were hitting record lows in his first term in office, food prices, which were coming down sharply, as well as housing prices, would be better today. He's chosen to be remembered by history as a guy who did what was right and saved the world from nuclear holocaust rather than take out the easy way for a simple election. We're all praying for a swift end to this ordeal, but in the meantime, Donald Trump has demonstrated that he is a statesman, prepared to be unpopular if that's what it takes, perhaps even to lose a midterm election, although I said earlier, I don't concede that by any means, by standing up for the principle that the radical lunatics in Iran can never be allowed to have a nuclear weapon. American restrictions on selected Canadian alcoholic beverages, daily products including whey, and large motorcycles took effect this week, another turn in a confrontation already marked by 50% tariffs and attempted retaliation from the whiny, aggrieved Canadian government I spoke about earlier. President Trump argues that Canada has locked American producers out of protected dairy markets and that provincial governments have punished American spirits. Prime Minister Mark Carney says that Canada will defend its industries and has described the newest measures as manageable. In Ontario, as many as 500 Stelco workers face layoffs. amid weaker steel demand. Toronto blames the tariffs, but Canada must come to terms that they rely on us far more than we rely on them. That means President Trump has all the cards. The United States, Mexico, Canada framework is being tested in the only language trade agreements ultimately obey. Who can sell what, at what price, after the politicians finish their press conference? Discriminatory dairy walls and liquor boards that treat American bottles as contraband have invited this. Carney's composure will last until a bottler in Ontario or a cheesemaker in Quebec feels the pain that his policies are causing. Carney can only talk tough so long before he ultimately folds. Canada is ill-equipped to play hardball with President Donald Trump. They need to back off before President Trump loses his patience and begins to court Alberta and Saskatchewan as the 51st and 52nd states. The truth is, under the Canadian Constitution, any province, can declare their independence by a simple majority vote of the people. So that active movement in Alberta and Saskatchewan, two of the both richest and most conservative provinces in Canada, is going on even as we speak. Of course, the government of Mark Carney will try to put obstacles in the way, but the Canadian Constitution is very clear. So it is actually theoretically possible that Alberta and Saskatchewan could pass referendums declaring their independence and then apply for statehood as part of the United States. Were this to actually happen, the border from Canada all the way to Alaska could be part of the United States. Think about that. Drives liberals crazy, makes their heads explode, but it's entirely theoretically possible. Meanwhile, President Trump left Tuesday's meeting with leading super intelligence firms, saying that he'd accepted a morally binding arrangement of internal safeguards and independent review. We no longer call it artificial intelligence. We now call it super intelligence. That is the directive from the White House. A Reuters and Ipsos poll cited alongside the summit found that 73% of Americans believe that companies are not doing enough to protect potential harm or damage from this new superintelligence. The administration is...

0: climate change hoax, and they now resume their efforts with superintelligence as the new boogeyman. President Trump's pact is a good faith attempt to quiet the panic without surrendering the lead to the Chinese. He will hold the signatories to their independent review, publish the failures. Big tech should certainly be held to a high standard. I agree with that. The poll that we saw is a warning about the trust. The pact is a wager that trust can be restored without instituting federal regulatory regime that will invariably be captured by nefarious globalists. So when you see this discussion of artificial intelligence, understand the Chinese are financing much of the public dialogue opposing data centers or development of artificial or super intelligence in our country. Why would the Chinese be financing these public campaigns in the United States if they don't see the enormous advantage of developing this super intelligence? Donald Trump has this figured out. The solution is not more government regulation, but it is more oversight. I'm Roger Stone. Listen to The Stone Zone. Don't go away because we'll be right back.
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2: 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Roger Stone. Where's Roger?
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5: Unless you're living under a rock, you saw last week the Fed raised interest rates. They raised it by 0.25%, and it looks like this is not going to be the last increase. Here's what I think is going to happen. The pool of qualified buyers is going to shrink. Buyers will either put their purchases on hold or lower their budget to account for this increase. Now let's talk about the sellers. That's the tough one, because sellers by nature, they have high expectations. They don't believe that their homes are going to be worth anything less, but trust me, it will. Check this out. While the market's always changing, I think it's going to get slower, and it already is. Still, when buying, do it in the United States because it's still the best country in the world, and real estate is still the best investment. Never bet against the United States of America. I'm Suzanne Miller.
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11: Worldwide News Network Update, I'm Lisa Ritchie. The Pentagon announced this morning it has completed the withdrawal of all American troops from Iraq after fighting ISIS for 12 years. The fight will now be based out of Jordan. SpaceX is prepping to launch its first ever mega rocket into orbit from Texas. The Starship is the biggest and most powerful rocket ever built. Former NASA astronaut Dr. Linda Godwin told News Nation that it's not just the launch, but the return that can be critical as well.
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1: Roger Stone, who's a very, very, one of the smartest political minds. Roger Stone was persecuted. People forget he's actually a brilliant, brilliant political analyst.
0: Now, get in the zone. It's the Stone Zone. Here's Roger Stone.
2: Welcome back to the Stone Zone. Thanks again for joining us. The Secretary of War, Pete Hegseth, said that the National Security Agency and military cyber units will defend election systems against foreign interference this November. Those units have supported election security before, by the way. The announcement lands after the administration dismantled much of the CISA's election security apparatus, which proved to be rubber stamped for widespread fraud after the 2020 presidential election. The useful distinction is simple. Protecting networks from a foreign service is a military and intelligence task. Administering election is a state task, but states cannot be given free rein to commit fraud either. Foreign malware on a voter registration server is, by definition, a hostile act. The Russians are doing it, so is China, Iran, and other adversarial nations. The National Security Agency can be used in this capacity rather than using dragnet surveillance against the people of the United States. This is not about seizing control of elections. When November is clean of foreign intrusion, it will be clear that Secretary Hegseth made the right decision. The states must carry their weight, too. They must administer elections so that they cannot be manipulated by non-foreign malignant actors such as the NGO network set up by the likes of George Soros and others. They won't be able to scapegoat foreigners anymore if widespread anomalies persist. I think Secretary of War Pete Hegseth should be applauded for this brave and courageous decision to ensure that our upcoming elections are free, fair, and honest. Meanwhile, the largest union at the Environmental Protection Agency has sued the EPA director Lee Zeldin over the abolition of its collective bargaining agreement, a pact covering more than 8,000 workers. The union claimed the contract was ended to silence dissent, but the administration answers that federal employees may not use a government desk to obstruct an elected president's program. Union thuggery cannot protect disloyal and ineffective bureaucrats. Civil service protections exist so that a chemist is not fired for their party remonstration. They do not exist so that a bargaining unit can freeze a statute that the voters have ratified. Public sector unions and a regulatory agency are not the United Auto Workers facing a private payroll. They're an organized faction whose dues are extracted from taxpayers who cannot take their customers elsewhere. The ethics here are predatory for that very reason. Independence ends when resistance to an election begins. Director Zeldin, who I think is among President Trump's very best appointees, should litigate the contract into the ash bin of history and run the agency as the statute and the president requires. This comes from a guy who was a one-time member of the Teamsters and whose family has long been active in the union movement. This particular suit is a bid to restore a veto that the ballot box already removed. Elections have consequences, and in this case, the consequences are helping the taxpayers for a change. Public sector unions only expose themselves as predators for attempting to continue the reviled system of graft thoroughly hated by the voters. I really think in this particular case that the EPA director, Lee Zeldin, should be commended for his bravery and his courage, and that he should go forward and litigate this matter. Meanwhile, the National Football League informed the Department of Homeland Security that league footage may not be used to promote immigration enforcement, a dispute that actually surfaced Tuesday after the Department of Homeland Security sought or deployed football imagery in official messaging. The league has long had a practice of wrapping itself in the anthem and the patriotic imagery when it's out there selling tickets. But when the rubber meets the road, they show that supporting American greatness is actually the last of their priorities. Now they're hiding behind copyright law to promote illegal immigration. I think it's disgraceful. Treating deportation as a brand containment is spitting in the faces of their fan base. It's far from the first time the National Football League has done so. Here would be my message to Roger Goodell. It's one that's pretty simple. You reached an agreement decades ago to pay your veteran players, those who made the league great, who are overwhelmingly African-American. Yet millions of dollars have gone to monitors and other lawyers, while actually Hall of Famers are out delivering pizzas to make ends meet or suffering from debilitating diseases. the National Football League should keep its agreement with its veteran players. It is a matter of both justice and fairness. Thanks for joining us today in the Stone Zone. Until tomorrow, God bless you and Godspeed.
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4: I'm Lisa Ritchie. President Trump says he spoke to Israeli Prime Minister Benjamin Netanyahu following the incident on board a Dubai passenger jet headed for Israel today, pointing out a hero on the plane. The man was a plumber, and having never flown apart on a plane, he took the stick, lifted it up, and leveled out the plane before it crashed. The co-pilot is under arrest after allegedly trying to stab the captain and crash the plane. Israeli officials say they are treating the scene as a terrorist incident. And President Trump says the last American forces are leaving Iraq, calling it a quagmire for America, and said there's been some very bad decision-making before he took office. U.S. forces initially withdrew in 2011 after toppling Saddam Hussein in 2003 and then returned in 2014 to battle ISIS as part of Operation Inherent Resolve. Defense Secretary Pete Hegseth announced major cuts to the military during his annual State of the Force speech today at the Marine Corps base in Quantico, Virginia. He said he plans to cut the number of general and admiral positions by 20%, doubling a reduction he ordered last year. Democratic New Mexico Senator Ben Ray Lujan said to Told News Nation,
5: "Everyone that I've spoken to in this space that is responsible for keeping us safe around the world and here at home are very concerned with what Secretary Hegseth has been doing and continues to do."
4: Hegseth also said the Pentagon will establish a new autonomous warfare command focused on autonomous and robotic capabilities. The Justice Department announced new voter fraud charges in Minnesota today.
6: A federal grand jury has indicted 10 foreign nationals alleged to have committed unlawful voting and registration offenses.
7: The grand jury's indictments include 9 counts of illegal voting by an alien and 9 counts of making a false claim of citizenship in order to register to vote.
6: Attorney General Todd Blanche says the cases involve elections in 2022 and 2024, as well as Minnesota's August primary, with one defendant accused of voting illegally as recently as last month. He said voter fraud erodes the public's trust in our election system.
7: And it's vital to our democratic process that we do everything that we can to restore that trust.
6: Stacey Lynn, Worldwide News Network, Washington.
4: The Supreme Court has ruled that the execution of Krista Pike, convicted of the murder of a classmate in 1995, can go ahead, overturning an earlier imposed pause that was imposed earlier today by a lower court. About an hour before her scheduled execution at 10 a.m. in Nashville, the U.S. Court of Appeals overruled it. This is the Worldwide News Network. While a judge has hit the pause button on the city's pied-à-terre tax, Mayor Mamdani is still pretty confident that it will be put in place.
8: Raising $500 million by taxing those who can afford a second home worth more than $5 million to then put that money back into every New Yorker's life, I think that's not only the right thing to do, it's the thing that we have to do.
4: Homeowners filed a lawsuit against City Hall, focusing on the rollout of the tax, saying not enough was done to determine who would be paying the tax and instead put the onus on homeowners to figure it out. A suspect is in custody after an hours-long standoff with SWAT teams in New Jersey. Nearby residents were not allowed back in their homes during the stalemate in Sea Caucus.
9: I've been just roaming around in circles. I tried to go into Dunkin' Donuts and they wouldn't let me in there too.
4: The incident began just before 10 this morning when authorities tried issuing a warrant to a man living at the Plaza Gardens apartment complex. Eventually, he was arrested around 4 in the afternoon and shelter-in-place orders were lifted. A New York City Council hearing today on a series of bills aimed at improving e-bike and e-scooter safety. Council member Sean Abreu says new rules and programs are needed for e-bikes.
10: We have app companies pushing delivery workers to travel as fast as possible every single day. And we have almost no tool to determine whether an e-bike is safe or illegal.
4: The Council's Committee on Transportation and Infrastructure reviewed 23 bills that aim to remove illegal e-bikes and make the legal ones safer. And Mayor Zoran Mamdani says the Summer World Cup delivered a $2 billion economic boost to New York City. He also says New York City captured 70% of all spending in the FIFA World Cup by bringing fans to local establishments. Your forecast from the 77 WABC Weather Center, partly cloudy overnight with a low of 65. Tomorrow, mostly cloudy, a bit sticky with a high of 76. Partly cloudy outside our Midtown studios. I'm Lisa Ritchie for 77 WABC News.
0: If you missed Joe Concha, here is what you missed.
11: Also, oh, by the way, El Sayed has some pretty questionable finances. Like, where is all his money coming from? Because it's coming from overseas. It's coming from people that you probably don't want representing a citizen in this country, in the United States Senate. But here we go.
12: Really sparked my curiosity because I watched it. I didn't watch it live, but I did watch it this morning. Is that Haley Stevens has been criticizing you for not releasing your personal finance disclosure until after the primary. The former strategist in me is like, why not just release it and take her talking point away?
13: We absolutely will, and we intend to. Sometimes finances are complicated, and I can only control what I can control. And unfortunately, when it comes to tax documents, sometimes they're really complicated to get. We are absolutely going to release it before the primary.
11: Oh, all right. Well, they have not been released. I can guarantee you, as sure as you were born, that Abdul El Sayed will not release those tax documents because they may be troublesome. Nevertheless, if you are the GOP and you are in Michigan, you are saying, please let this guy be the nominee. And here's why. If socialism can be sold in Michigan, not in Detroit, in a city, but Michigan statewide, Michigan, a state that is the most purple state of the country, where Donald Trump won twice, you could say three times, depends on where you come down on the 2020 election. Well, either way, that's where we are at this point.
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3: And welcome, everybody, on this Wednesday night, last day of September. So I'm sure you've all heard this story. It's just incredible what happened on that flight from Dubai, on Fly Dubai, to Tel Aviv, Israel. It was just like 9/11 all over again, basically, except, well, not quite, right? Because it's not like you had passengers get into the cockpit and take over a particular commercial aircraft. In this case, you had apparently a co-pilot who had been working for Fly Dubai for about a year, who then stabbed the primary pilot of the plane to attempt to take it over. And then we don't quite know what this terrorist was going to do with the plane. Was he going to fly it into a large building in Israel, or just crash it? We don't know at this point. But just like Flight 93, and that's when passengers fought back during 9/11 and were able to get into the cockpit. But by that point, then the Al-Qaeda terrorist decided to just crash the plane in Shanksville, Pennsylvania. But that saved countless lives because that plane obviously was either headed towards the White House or the Capitol. So in this case, the passengers were able to breach the cockpit and then were able to, from there, subdue the pilot. And then, fortunately, there was a pilot among the passengers who was able to commandeer the plane and land it safely. So what a story. I mean, it really is just incredible. But the media coverage, which, again, you just cannot get your head around the fact that it is so predominantly anti-Israel. It's scary. And this has been going on for a long time, going all the way back to World War II. Let's face it, if we're talking about the New York Times and its whitewashing of what the Nazis were doing over in Europe and completely dismissive reporting that happened there at the time. Go read about that more. I won't take too much of your time with it, but it was not good. And that may have actually had some influence in why we didn't jump in to that war until when we did, which was obviously after Pearl Harbor was attacked. But for years, you literally had Churchill begging Roosevelt, like, look, we need your help. Like, England's going to fall. Basically, all of Western Europe has fallen. And if you watch the movie Churchill, I know there are several versions, but everyone seems to come to the same premise, which is Roosevelt kind of blew off Churchill's demands. We didn't want to get involved in another world war in Europe after the losses that we had in World War One. But you have to wonder if the New York Times coverage of not really much to see here as far as what was going on before we intervened may have had some influence on the White House at the time. Now, all of that said, you look at this media coverage, and let me give you some headlines. All right. CNN, a violent altercation, and violence in scare quotes, between two pilots caused a Fly Dubai aircraft traveling from Dubai to Tel Aviv to divert to Saudi Arabia, sources have told CNN. Violent altercation. Okay. AFP, news agency, that is out of France. Two pilots were wounded after they reportedly fought on board the plane they were flying from Dubai to Tel Aviv, emergency landing Saudi Arabia Wednesday. Sky News, flight from Dubai to Tel Aviv lands safely, that's in scare quotes for some reason, in Saudi Arabia after brawl between pilots. New York Times, breaking news, a plane flying from Dubai to Israel was diverted after an altercation between the pilot and co-pilot. BBC, Israel-bound flight diverted after fight between pilots. It's not a fight when one guy pulls a knife on the other and stabs him. This wasn't a, hey, I think the Yankees are going to win. Oh, I think the Red Sox are going to win. Like, this wasn't like some sort of like brawl that happened in a sports bar over a disagreement. This was one co-pilot looking to take over the plane from another. So he stabbed him. Wasn't a fight. Wasn't an altercation. Right? This was a hijacking. Just like in 9/11, how they use box cutters. Same thing. Except here, thankfully, the passengers were able to get into that cockpit and do what they had to do. All right. So meanwhile, here's one example on MS Now on how this was covered. Cut number nine, go.
1: There was also Israeli military involved. They had sent some jets up in the air. They have now sent civilian and military planes over to Saudi Arabia to repatriate some of those members who are on board. But what I would importantly say is that we're still not clear around the motive behind what has taken place here.
3: We're still not clear on the motive. No, I guess one guy just decided to stab another and take over a plane. Yeah, we don't know what the motive was, of course. It was just a brawl. It was an altercation. Oh, man. Give me an effing break on this one. So hopefully it looks like everybody is okay. We'll have more on this as news comes in. Meanwhile, there is an increase coming to subways in New York City. That's weird. I remember the campaign for mayor. Zoran Mamdani kept saying that he was going to bring down the cost of commuting and make it faster, cheaper and faster, even offering free busing. I still don't see the free buses. That hasn't happened. And now subways are going to become even more expensive. Well, how could that be? And Donnie, he's on Kimmel on Tuesday night. And Kimmel is begging him. He says, oh, when you're done here in New York, can you become mayor of our city in Los Angeles, please? You're the greatest mayor ever. Uh-huh. Tell me one thing he's accomplished. One. Talked about it yesterday. The pied-à-terre tax. Worst name ever, by the way. Give me something I can pronounce, please. I'm just going to go with taxes on second homes. Judge struck that down. Says start over. Scrap it and start over, which means it ain't happening, which means all that tax revenue that Mamdani thought he had to pay for the free stuff ain't coming in. And then, of course, the free childcare that we've talked about. That hasn't come yet. And then when it does come, it'll only be for two-year-olds, and it will only be for 2,000 eligible families. That's it. So, yeah, the promises aren't here. The grocery stores run by the Mamdani government aren't arriving for years, if at all. And when they do, it'll be triple the cost of what they originally budgeted for. So, yay. Here we are entering the 10th month of the Mamdani administration, and he literally can point to zero accomplishments outside of filling some potholes. Congratulations on that. All right. Anyway, here's more on that increase in cut number eight. Go.
2: Here in New York, no matter which line you take or which route you ride, the price has been moving in only one direction, up.
4: I'm not happy about it at all. Well, what can we do?
2: For more than 8 years, the base fare held steady at $2.75. It increased to $2.90 in 2023, then to $3 this January. For riders who depend on transit every day, word of yet another increase comes as a shock.
3: It's a shock. I know. It's not a shock at all. Things are only going to get more expensive. Mamdani froze rents. And now for three straight months, June, July, August, we have had record after record set for the highest rents this city has ever seen. And you heard one woman there, and I know she was kind of more saying it as a, like a throwaway. They're like kind of saying like, hey, what are you going to do? Oh, well, maybe stop voting for people who never held a job in their life. Like Mamdani. He doesn't know what he's doing. He has people around him who don't know what they are doing. But he smiles and he's charming, so I guess that's good enough for now. But in, you know, 3.5 years, you could either run somebody, it can be even like a moderate Democrat, anything as an improvement, right, over the socialist thing, over de Blasio, who started ruining this city after five very, very excellent terms. From Rudy Giuliani and then Michael Bloomberg. Just get somebody normal to run. On the Republican side, the cartoon character will run again, who's run in the last two elections and lost by a combined 80 points. But, you know, maybe you just need someone to challenge him from the Democrat side, but somebody who's actually a moderate. Maybe Jessica Tisch can run as an independent. That would be interesting. That would be very interesting. Law and order kind of person. You know, somebody who has a lot of credibility within this city. Yeah, that makes a lot of sense to me. All right. Meanwhile, inflation, we keep hearing about how that is going to play a major role in the midterms coming up. Well, inflation numbers came in for this month. And, well, you'll never guess what happened when the reports came in. Things are going in the right direction, apparently. Cut number three, go.
5: jump in here because we have some of the data that we were waiting for PCE. Oh, I do want to say month over month PCE is 0.3. Now that is a little bit lower than expectations of 0.4.
6: Good.
5: The year over year numbers better than expected, 3.4 versus expectations of 3.7.
6: Excellent.
5: On the core number, month over month 0.2, expectations of 0.3, and core PCE year over year 3. Versus 3.3. So this Good. Looks like it is lighter than expected.
6: Less inflation than we thought.
3: Less inflation than we thought. And again, I'll remind you for the 100th time for people to say, oh, you know, Democrats, you know, maybe they're the ones who could bring back affordability. Maybe they can make things more affordable again. Maybe they can bring down inflation. Under Biden, when Democrats were in control, inflation was 9.1% at this point. And now inflation, as you just heard, going down the right direction where we're more near 3%. So you could choose 9 or 3. 9% inflation or 3% inflation. That is your choice. Not a hard one to make, but nevertheless, Republicans are not being on the offense enough when it comes to this. Maybe reports like this will light a fire under their ass. We will see. Anyway, this is Joe Concha. This is the Joe Concha Show. Back with more in a moment, including our birthday of the day. Yes, she's a New York girl with a very distinct accent. Please do stick around. Back with more in a moment.
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0: If you missed Dominic Carter, here's what you missed.
11: Supreme Court justices, we see all your calls on Capitol Hill. Justice Barrett, Justice Kagan talking about the threats to justices and that they need more money, in this case $230 million to fund security. This is Justice Barrett.
12: They have required me to, my children, to think about and see things that children should not have to see or think about. One example is when threats to my life were particularly intense a few years ago around the time of the Dobbs leak. My security detail sent me home with a bulletproof vest and I carried it into my house, put it into my bedroom, dropped it down on a table, turned around and my 12-year-old son was standing in the doorway of my bedroom, and he wanted to know what it was and why I had it, and I didn't know how to respond because maybe I lack imagination, but I didn't expect that performing this service was going to put me in the position of explaining to my children what a bulletproof vest was and why I had to wear one. It's also been reported in the news that roughly 6 weeks ago, I was the victim of a swatting incident. At that point, one of my teenage sons opened the door to go out with friends and saw in our street, it was full of police cars, who had responded to a false report of gunshots and raised voices in my home.
11: And so there you have it. The justice, we'll hear Justice Kagan a bit later. The owner of this network, John Catsimatidis, appearing on the morning show here in New York with Sid Rosenberg, discussing that highly controversial immigrant enclave map that Mayor Mamdani put forth and says changes are coming.
6: You know, they can't torture us. You know why?
3: Why?
6: We don't give a crap. You know, I mean, you know what happens? The Jews care the most.
13: We
6: the
13: do.
6: Italians
13: because
6: care
13: we
6: a lot.
13: Take the biggest beating, that's why.
6: But you know why? But then they give you a bigger beating. Because when they see you react, they laugh. Let's beat him up some more.
13: I know. You're right about that.
6: You want to beat up me, Astoria? I don't give a crap.
11: Tempers are still running high.
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0: This is the Joe Concha Show, weekday edition, sponsored by the Tunnel of Towers Foundation. Here's Joe Concha.
1: And welcome back, everybody. So, my colleague Will Kane over at Fox, guy does his homework, which I really like. It's not just the old saying for people that mail it in is show up and throw up. Whatever people put the teleprompter, the host or anchor will read, go through an hour, and then collect their paycheck. Not Will. Having worked with him on Fox and Friends Weekend, the guy comes to every show prepared, trying to make unique points that maybe you hadn't considered before. Think of Rush Limbaugh when he used to do his show, where you tune in and he'd be talking about a story that everybody else is talking about, but then Rush would give you a perspective you had not heard to that point, which is why he was considered and still is the greatest talk show host of all time. Will Kane, same kind of philosophy. When you tune in, you're going to hear something different than you hear from the usual media narrative. And just to touch on what we were talking about during the last segment around inflation numbers coming in today, much lower than expected. Democrats, though, saying that, no, actually, we're the ones who are going to make things more affordable if you elect us back into office by giving us the House and the Senate and eventually the presidency. Well, Will does have a reminder here for Democrats making that argument. And let's just call it, I don't know, the affordability hoax in cut number five. Go.
2: Increase averaged out to just over 5%, with peaks, of course, as you know, well over 9%. So far in President Trump's second term, the CPI number is back under 3%. Now, let's talk about the other hot issue, housing. Yesterday, we showed you where housing prices are falling. It's states like Texas, cities like Dallas, Austin, and San Antonio. It's cities like Atlanta. It's cities like Miami. But let's take a look at where housing prices are surging, rising. They're blue metro areas. New York and Boston up more than 4%. Minneapolis almost 4%. Los Angeles almost 4%. Nationally, housing prices took off during the Biden administration, up from Trump's first term and higher than Trump's second term. So what is driving housing prices up?
1: Yeah. See, so it's not just about inflation. It's about housing costs as well. Falling in places like red states like Texas, in places like Dallas, Houston, San Antonio, going up in places like California, of course. So let Gavin Newsom. And once you get by Newsom in terms of peeling off the onion, which is his record, once you get to that point, and the only thing that Newsom could talk about is Trump and how horrible Trump is. Well, Trump won't be on the ballot, as far as we know, in 2028. And therefore, you take away Trump from him, and then it just goes back to his record and his authenticity. And he's going to have some real, real problems winning that election. That I do know. All right, time for our birthday of the day. That, of course, goes to New York gal, Fran Drescher. She turns, again, if you want to feel old, how is Fran Drescher? 69 years old. Incredible. But here she is with David Letterman. And just always so full of life. I know I sound a little cliched when I say that, but she seemed like a very happy person within her own skin and somebody who really embraced that accent, which is unmistakable. Cut number four, go.
3: You look wonderful. Thank you for being here tonight.
4: Thank
3: did you get a chance
4: you.
3: To meet Sean Connery?
4: I did, as a matter of fact.
3: He's very exciting,
4: gorgeous.
3: Isn't he? Yeah.
4: Yes, absolutely. I mean, that guy could put Rogaine out of business, the bald thing. But he shook my hand and slipped me the gold finger, and he said he liked my accent.
3: Oh, that's nice.
4: I said, what accent?
3: Yeah.
1: Oh, that's great. So she was in, what, The Nanny, right, forever, and I believe that was on CBS for quite some time. She actually survived in 2000, a very rare cancer diagnosis. It was, I want to say, I forget what kind it was, but she had to undergo like a radical hysterectomy, excuse me. And she's been cancer-free for more than 2 decades. And she actually wrote a great book, actually. I read this. My mother had cancer, and I remember somebody recommended this to me, and it was called Cancer Schmancer, right? And it all was about promoting early detection. So very cool stuff. Born on September 30th of 1957. Just amazing. And she once had the lead role in what was called The Fran Fine. That was her original show before, obviously, The Nanny. And then, of course, She was on Broadway, and she was the stepmother to Cinderella, Madame. So she's also done the Broadway thing, obviously, a couple movies, and then TV as well, where she won several awards. Queen's girl, just like Trump. So happy birthday once again, 69 years old, Fran Drescher. This is Joe Concha. This is Joe Concha at Night, and we're back with so much more, I promise you, in just a moment.

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7: The measles death has been reported in a state hit by an outbreak of the disease.
8: Pennsylvania health officials are confirming the state's fifth measles-associated death this year as the state's outbreak continues to spread. Officials say the victim was an unvaccinated person in Lancaster County. So far, there have been 943 cases of the illness reported this year across 39 of the Commonwealth's 67 counties. The Centers for Disease Control and Prevention, which has refused to recognize the previous four Pennsylvania deaths as measles-related, has not commented on the latest death. Bill Rakoff, Worldwide News Network.
7: It takes 15 months, and the Blank Park Zoo in Des Moines, Iowa, is preparing for the birth of a baby giraffe as Zola moves into a special stall ahead of giving birth. A live stream of the stall, shared on the zoo's Facebook page, is available every day, 9 a.m. to 5 p.m. Lisa Ritchie, Worldwide News Network.
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9: You know, one of the things I find so interesting, and we talked about this last week, guys, that when there were strikes going on one day, remember, and the U.S. said, it's not us, and the Israelis said, it's not us, and then there were reports that it was Kuwait, possibly, and Bahrain playing a role in these strikes, because they've taken a lot of incoming. So maybe there's some stuff to everybody's point, Craig, that's going on that we don't realize behind the scenes more than has been reported.
10: But like the judge said, we need to solve this problem once and for all. This has been going on for way too long. We need to solve it and be able to move on.
9: Yeah, we definitely do. And obviously, look, we're heading into the midterms. You don't want this roller coaster of a ride heading into the midterms,
11: remember,
9: right? Also, Judge?
11: Listen, the real problem is who's going to win the long game? The Iranians think they're going to win the long game. If they can outlast us, there'll be a change after the midterm elections. Trump will be weakened. In 2.5 years, Trump will be gone. They'll cut a deal with another weak-kneed person like a Biden or a sellout like Obama. That's what they're playing for. You have to understand how they look at history.
12: Delay.
11: Exactly,
9: yeah.
11: Right.
9: Exactly. That's what it is. And Trump said, listen, I gave him the one thing was interesting question today in the Oval Office. And he's sitting next to the Iraqi prime minister, the new Iraqi prime minister. But President Trump was asked, do you regret that you lifted the blockade? Because remember, first they had the blockade in place and they lifted it.
12: I think President Trump is an American that gives people a chance. But you're dealing with lowlifes.
9: Exactly. And that's what he said. He said, listen, I gave them an opportunity. I've given them a whole bunch. They keep breaking it. So it sounds to me like he's fed up.
11: Well, he should be, but...
9: Yeah, exactly. I agree. One thing, now his version of fed up is not like Obama's version of fed up.
11: The short answer is he should have been listening to Rubio and Hegseth all along. They're the ones who really understood.
9: Yeah, and Hegseth seems to like, what else do you want me to bomb? And the next place might be this place called Pickaxe Mountain. That's going to be a biggie.
11: Well, that's a nuclear site.
9: That's deep embedded.
11: You have to take that out.
9: And one of the things I want to ask, because also we not only have KT coming up, we've got Dershowitz, we've got Todd Lyons, we've got James Langford.
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14: And welcome back, everybody, on this Wednesday night. The week's going by fast, isn't it? Fast week. That's good. And then, again, we are in the best time ever. October starts tomorrow. NHL started last night, regular season. Got college football. We have the NFL, which is almost on every night of the week, it feels like, at this point. Thursday, Sunday, Monday, college on Thursday, Friday, Saturday. I mean, you always have a sport to watch. Major League Baseball as well. Wild card going on as we speak. And these three-game series are wild, right? I mean, you have the Phillies and the Braves. Braves are about to knock the Phillies out, like, altogether. Phillies come back late. They win in extra innings. It comes down to a deciding game three, which you don't say very often. At least that's a new thing anyway, it feels like, tomorrow in Atlanta. And it just in general, just there's always something on. And the weather is getting cooler. It's getting darker earlier. I was at the beach last night, Spring Lake, New Jersey. And it was just so weird because, like, by 7 o'clock, it was dark. And you're used to being there during the summer where, like, 9 o'clock, you still have daylight. And it was really cool out as well. So I don't know. Going down the shore after Labor Day is just a different experience. It's a different crowd, different everything. But my wife and I got away for her birthday for a little bit. Happy 40th to Mrs. Concha. And there you go. Anyway, let's see. Let's start off with something fun first. And this is what we do. It's a new segment to the Joe Concha Show. And that is on this day. So on this day, and this was September 30th of 1947. Okay. The first ever World Series game was broadcast, and it was between the Yankees and the Dodgers, who met quite often back then. And this is what it sounded like. And, you know, it's just wild stuff, right? And most of the only people that could really watch it were if you had to go to a bar, and then they could put it up on the screen. Some people had TVs, very, very few. But anyway, here is the call from Joe DiMaggio. Being robbed of a home run, and it's a great call, and I'll tell you who was the person behind the microphone when we come back. Let's play cut number whatever. Go.
15: Joe leans in. Here's the pitch. Swung on, got it. It's a long one. Deep to the left center. Back for Josh Beadle. Back. He makes a one-handed catch against the bullpen. Oh, doctor. He went exactly against the railing in front of the bullpen and reached up with one hand.
14: Jerry Coleman on the call. I mean, oh, doctor. That no one does the oh, doctor thing anymore, but you watch it. It is a great catch. And it's the one time they actually have a reaction shot of Joe D, who never showed emotion, ever. And he kicks a little dirt, and that was considered, compared to, like, today's ballplayers, just something like, whoa. Whoa! Joe is mad. He kicked a little dirt. But, again, if you had Joe DiMaggio playing today, this ball, he hit it 415 feet. Which has gone anywhere, including Yankee Stadium. They call it Death Valley. It's 399 feet. It used to be 430 when I was growing up. But most of these ballparks, I'll put it this way. There's this great book about DiMaggio. And at one point, he's at the All-Star game. And this is obviously well after he's retired. And somebody hits an opposite field home run. And maybe it's 350 feet. And somebody says, wow, Joe, what do you think of that home run? He goes, that's not a home run. That's a bunt. The ballparks are so small now. So anyway, we thought we played that. But yeah, the first ever World Series game played September 30th, 1947. They used to play them earlier way back when. Now we have basically, you go to Halloween and you still have the World Series going on. But, you know, expand the playoffs and that's the way it goes. All righty then. Let's move on to the more serious stuff, shall we? And you got to hear this. I just really can't get over the fact that there are people in this world, like in Portland, Oregon, that argue that if you give people drugs more, and especially at a young age, therefore they'll know how to use them better and be more responsible with them. I mean, this is actually an argument. I won't even bother even trying to set it up anymore. This is just cut number 16, go.
16: What do you think about Portland?
13: I think it's marvelous. The diversity, the seeing everyone, the homeless living outside.
16: What should the United States do to try to combat the fentanyl crisis here? Should they allow people to use drugs openly here in the streets of America?
13: I think that we have to be taught as young children how to use drugs. We've used drugs since we've been cavemen. So if we don't start teaching the Indian way, where we have them at 12 years old going out in the wilderness or doing whatever, doing quests, vision quests, and taking drugs that way, we are going to end up taking drugs the way we are, and it's not working. So why don't we teach our children the spiritual way? And I would say that the Native Americans had that.
14: So if we just teach them at 12 how to use drugs correctly and embrace the spiritual aspect of it, then everything will be okay. Just sick, sick people. And Portland is a beautiful city. And now it has just been, remember, you know, Antifa took it over, firebombing police stations every night, CNN telling us, well, it's mostly peaceful. You know, well, it's a protest, but no one's really getting hurt. Again, a permission slip for violence was permitted back in 2020 in cities like Seattle, in Portland, in Minneapolis, and now you reap what you sow. Portland is a horrible city, and it will never get better, only because they keep electing the same far left people who will embrace policies like that, even if they don't say it out loud. They are wink and a nod, and that is an absolute effing shame. Because again, Portland actually is the, just to go off on a tangent, is the beer capital of the country. Everybody thinks it's Milwaukee, right? Literally, their baseball team is the Milwaukee Brewers. But no, Portland has the most microbrews of any place in the country. So I thought I'd share that. I don't know why I know that. That just popped into my brain, and I thought I would share. All right. So President Trump today having a message for the Hispanic community. And this is interesting because the way he speaks to people would be considered, you know, politically correct, but has proven to be effective because there's an authenticity to it. And then we're going to compare that to the way, say, Liz Warren and AOC have spoken to the Latino community, or they used to call them something else, which was profoundly insulting. But anyway, here's the president, cut number 18, go.
17: 100% Hispanic, so I love you too. You know, the truth is, you're not supposed to generalize, but I do. You're hardworking people, you're smart as hell, you're energetic, sometimes too energetic, I might have. A little bit too, right, Sean knows that, a little bit too energetic. But you're incredible people, and I've loved you right from the beginning. I loved you for many years before I ever decided to do this political thing. And you've liked me from the beginning because the numbers are incredible, and I appreciate it. And you also know when I build a wall, I'm building a wall to keep bad people out. And you want those bad people kept out more than anybody. So with the help of many friends in this room, 2 years ago, we won more votes from the Hispanic Americans than any Republican president in history, and we won more than almost anybody that's ever run for office. And it was a great thing. The polls had it totally wrong. They said he'll do fairly well, but probably not too well with Hispanics because, you know, and we did well. We had supporters like my friend Bob over here.
14: That's going to last.
17: It was great.
14: He thanks a bunch of people from here. Now, let's compare that to Senator Liz Warren when she was running for president in 2020. And some consultant to the Democrat Party decides that, hey, why don't we come up with this term Latinx? And we're going to refer to the Latino community as Latinx. Now, why you would just change that to pander, I guess, I'm not quite sure. And as a matter of fact, I'm trying to figure out, like, all right, Latinx, like, what does it mean? Like, why did it even come into existence? And it's supposed to be a gender neutral term. In other words, you have Latino and Latina, and they decided, like, you know what? There are no more genders, right? Let's just make it Latinx. And this way you can't define whether it's a boy or a girl. That's again, this is the way people thought in 2020, and now the woke stuff is coming back in spades. So anyway, here's Liz Warren making an absolute jackass of herself in cut number 19. Go.
18: As I travel the country listening and learning from voters, I've had the chance to meet with Latinx leaders in places like Iowa and Nevada and California. And no matter where I connect with Latinx communities, one thing is certain. Latinx families are feeling squeezed to the breaking point.
14: Oh, yeah, same message, it sounds like, 6 years later. Except Latinx. She squeezed in saying Latinx three times in 14 seconds. That's pretty impressive. We're going to hammer this home, and they're all going to love it. Turns out, Latinos hated it. Hated it. And a poll came out, I think it was Politico, found that only 2% of Latinos liked the term Latinx. So that got retired in a hurry. But boy, here you have AOC not happy that the whole Latinx experiment failed. Here she is lecturing people about this because she's right about everything and never, ever wrong. Cut number 20, go.
19: Also, in the spirit of pride, I wanted to have a note on gender inclusivity in Spanish language. People sometimes like to make a lot of drama over the term Latinx, but even before Latinx, people were trying to do this, like, use an at to have the A and the O together.
14: What?
19: Gender is fluid, language is fluid, and I think people right now are using the E term as gender neutral in order to be as inclusive as possible.
14: Yeah, this person wants to be president. Do you hear this? And that's some Instagram video. Like she's kind of lying on a couch, like sideways, just sharing every inept thought that goes through and inane thought that goes through her head. It's just really quite remarkable. So, yep. Again, nominate her. Please do. And let's see how that goes. Oh, well, that's where all the energy is with the socialist wing. And boy, look at the people that Alexandria Ocasio-Cortez is able to get out to rallies. Yeah, in deep blue cities. Absolutely. Swing states, that ain't going to go well at all. But maybe she won't run. There's a feeling here that she might be street smart enough just to run for Senate and primary Chuck Schumer and win there and then build herself up to have some more gravitas, I guess, as maybe like Senate majority leader kind of thing, if Democrat or even minority leader for that matter, some sort of like senior position. I think she would be wise to do that first. I don't think she would ever be a good president. She's simply not qualified. She simply does not have the brain power. And that's not a gender thing. I would say that about plenty of males that want to run for the presidency as well. It's more like, no, it's just, I remember the first time I was ever exposed to AOC, she was doing this interview with PBS, and the interviewer, Margaret Hoover, asked AOC, do you give President Trump any credit for unemployment being below 4%? And she said, well, the only reason why unemployment is so low, and you can look this up, is because people are working two jobs, and people are struggling to get by, so they have to work more jobs, and that is what is bringing down the unemployment rate. Now, if you don't know, as an adult, how the unemployment rate works, which is, it's not how many jobs are filled, it's how many people have jobs. So I could work 10 jobs or I could work one job. It's still not going to have any bearing on the unemployment rate. So when I heard that, I'm like, all right, this is she's a congresswoman from the Bronx in Queens, and she was a bartender for a while. We can't take this person seriously, but she's gaining more and more traction. I mean, look at the betting markets. She is the favorite right now to be the nominee, but that is a long way off now, isn't it? I do love this. Senator Kennedy, the guy's great. He really is. Republican, Louisiana. He's on Hannity's show on Fox last night. And he asks a very, very good question around socialism. And he uses an example from 1989 to underscore why it fails. And the people that know it best are the people that have lived under socialism / communism. Cut number 17, go.
11: And I would say to your viewers out there, if any of them or thinking they like socialism, I would ask them one question. When the Berlin Wall fell, who ran to which side?

0: question. All right. Well, when we come back, you got to hear what happened on The View, where a Wall Street Journal reporter who was held in Russia for a very long time is interviewed by Joy Behar. And it goes in a way that you think it's going to go one way, and then it goes another. And it's just so delicious because when you have smart people on that show, suddenly the cackling hens around that table don't look very smart, now do they? We'll have that clip for you and so much more when we return to the Joe Concha Show. Back with so much more in just a moment.
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2: This is John Catsimatidis. Is AI changing everything? Well, there are many, many opinions. In my opinion, AI, to me, all it is a super Google machine. Well, what does that mean? There is no artificial intelligence. It's only as good as the programmer. Intelligence? No. Searching more places to create that it looks like intelligence? Yes. Overrated at this point? Absolutely. But again, it will need some kind of regulation. When I grew up, the Encyclopedia Britannica was the Bible of the truth. The question is, what will be the Bible of the truth for AI? AI is only as good as the programmers and their personalities that create it. Finally, I agree with President Trump. We have to win the AI game worldwide and beat every other country. That way, we keep America the greatest country in the world. I'm John Catsimatidis, and that's the Cat's Corner.
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4: High in South Dakota's Black Hills, four presidents gaze out over the land they helped shape. Washington, Jefferson, Roosevelt, and Lincoln carved into granite for the ages. These same hills are sacred land to the Lakota Sioux Native Americans. Just a short drive away, spot roaming bison herds in Custer State Park. Warm up with a hearty bowl of buffalo chili, a South Dakota favorite. This vacation, choose America.
5: Worldwide News Network update. I am Lisa Ritchie. President Trump is hitting the campaign trail for 32 days before the midterm elections, warning about the Democrats taking back control of one or both houses of Congress. The midterms are November 3rd. NASA and SpaceX say they're ready to launch the Crew 13 mission to the International Space Station after engineers resolved a spacecraft oxidizer leak and reviewed a separate issue involving equipment aboard the orbiting laboratory. NASA's Dana Weigel's on tomorrow's planned launch from Cape Canaveral.
6: Bottom line, crew, ground teams, all the hardware is healthy, ready to go.
5: She says this stands to be the fastest Dragon mission to the station at just around 8 hours or so. This is the Worldwide News Network.
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1: All right, so Evan Gershowitz was on The View, for whatever reason, being asked about, obviously, his captivity in Russia, which you can only imagine was profoundly horrible. They accused him of being a spy. Of course, he was not. And then eventually, we're talking years later, he was finally freed. So for whatever reason, he went on this show. I just think Evan is so above this, but nevertheless, you know, obviously has a memoir that he wants to promote, and that's his right, and it's all good. But nevertheless, here's Joy Behar trying to bait him into an answer that, well, Evan just wasn't taking it. Cut number seven, go.
2: Seems to be the situation that these dictatorships, the first place they go is the press. We're experiencing some of that in this country right now.
3: Yeah, I mean, there's a part, you know, the part four of the book is this sort of when I get home and I start reporting again. I want to figure out why they took me, you know, answer some of these questions, but also how the swap worked, how the negotiations went. And it was the Trump's second inauguration had already taken place. And I was, you know, in Doge, basically.
2: Well, Trump just invited Putin to go down to Miami. True. So they're palsy-walsy. His new memoir, This Cursed Beautiful Land, A Russian-American Story, is available now. You can scan the QR code on your screen to purchase a copy. We'll be right back.
1: Palsy-walsy? Really? Oh, by the way, Evan got out, you know, after Trump took office and was able to get him out of there. And then for Joy Behar to be like, oh, they're palsy-walsy. Yeah, it's good to talk to the Russian president. Or we had the Chinese president here just last week, Xi Jinping. So we're not supposed to talk to them? Is that how that works? Palsy-walsy. Oh, please. I mean, enough of this stuff already. Because, of course, that's Russia collusion. All these years later, these idiots still push this. Speaking of idiots, here is Lindsey Clancy's lawyer during the trial talking about how the reason why she strangled three of her children to death was because she was suffering from psychosis, which obviously is an admission that she did it. Well, of course she did it. There's literally no other suspects. She strangled her kids, 5-year-old, 3-year-old, and an 8-month-old baby. So he did the whole psychosis argument here in cut number one, but now he has a different argument, but let's play cut number one first. Go.
4: This is a woman that did not get the medication, did not get the medical treatment that she so deserved. This is a woman that was suffering from psychosis at the time that she went down to that basement.
1: Okay, so Kevin Reddington says that she was suffering from psychosis. Well, now he's arguing the following, and this really is something. This person should be disbarred. Let's face it. Cut number two, go.
4: Where's the evidence that she did this? Where is the evidence that she did this?
1: Where is the evidence that she did this? She did it. So now he's saying, what, she didn't do it? Now we're going to go with, not guilty? There's, what, the real killers are out there? The ones that OJ was looking for? This person just, Reddington, again, doxed that lone juror that held out because, as he put it, I was thinking first and foremost of the three angels. The three angels, obviously, the three kids that were murdered. He did everything to expose this person and basically put his life in danger. You say, oh, Joe, that's an exaggeration. Oh, yeah? There's Luigi Mangione's out there that will kill somebody like that because they feel it's for the right cause. Or Tyler Robinson, like he did with Charlie Kirk. And Kevin Reddington now goes from, oh, she was suffering from psychosis, which means she did it, to who says she did this? Everybody. It's just, it's sick. We don't have enough lawyers in this world. I think that's obviously the problem. Anyway, this has been the Joe Concha Show. Fortunately, we are back again tomorrow night, 9 p.m. Eastern Time on WABC, on stations around the country and around the world. Until then, in the words of the late, great John McLaughlin of the McLaughlin Group, to date myself completely, two words for you, bye-bye.
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7: I'm Lisa Ritchie. New security concerns are being raised following the alleged attempt by a co-pilot to hijack a flight from Dubai to Tel Aviv. Passengers, even the wounded pilot, managed to make an emergency landing in Saudi Arabia after the plane plunged nearly 16,000 feet in 2 minutes. Israeli Prime Minister Benjamin Netanyahu describes the incident.
8: He saw the attacker, not in the instruments, the other pilot, the attacking pilot, trying to jam the instruments. He grabbed him from behind, pulled him back, got into the pilot's seat, pulled the stick back, okay, and two others, an Israeli and another passenger, came in, or one of the air crews, corralled the attacker.
7: Fly Dubai says it is suspending all flights to and from Israel. Defense Secretary Pete Hegseth says he wants more GIs than generals, and he underscored that point today before military leaders in his so-called State of the Force address.
9: The number crunchers say we've fired 10% of the generals and admirals across the force, and that number sounds about right. And I know, because I directed it, that we've also reduced the overall number of general officer slots by an additional 10%.
7: Hegseth called the purge long overdue. President Trump will soon hit the campaign trail for 32 days before the midterm elections. During an event at the White House today, the president warned about the Democrats taking back control of one or both houses of Congress.
10: Prices will double if they come along. You end up in a depression, recession, something very bad. They have the worst policy. That's why they haven't gotten elected.
7: That's the campaigning blitz will put the president on the road for more than 94% of the time between now and the November 3rd elections. Nearly a million Americans are getting an unexpected check in the mail.
11: The Trump administration is beginning to send $500 Obamacare refund checks to more than 950,000 Americans. The payments are going to eligible people in 30 states who bought coverage through the federal Obamacare exchange and did not receive premium assistance. The White House says the money comes from excess fees collected through the exchange, which it says were passed on to consumers through higher premiums. Recipients don't need to apply. The Treasury Department is mailing the checks directly, along with letters from President Trump. The payments total nearly $500 million. Stacey Lynn, Worldwide News Network, Washington.
7: President Trump says major energy investments are coming to the U.S. South Korea is committing over $50 billion toward a natural gas pipeline from Alaska for export to Asian markets. This is the Worldwide News Network. They're looking for a suspect wanted for dumping a steaming cup of liquid on a man in East Harlem. Community members say unprovoked attacks like this are alarming.
12: You know, you can be walking and someone randomly comes up, approach you and do this to you. You know, we just have to be vigilant.
13: That make me, like, kind of scared, because like I said, I used to live over here. Like, my brothers, that could have been my brothers. That could have been anybody I know. That's scary.
7: Cops say the attack happened outside of a Crave & Crispy restaurant on 116th Street at around 9:15 p.m. on Monday night. Mayor Zoran Mamdani's administration is appealing a judge's decision, ordering his administration to restart the vetting process for the second home tax.
14: And while the process moves forward, we will continue administering this surcharge fairly, efficiently, and in full compliance with the law as we have been thus far.
7: Plaintiffs did not challenge the legality of the pied-à-terre tax, but rather how it was rolled out. The new tax is aimed at those living outside of New York City but own a home in the city limits worth more than $5 million. Cash App Zelle is playing Cupid. It's sponsoring Fare Free Thursdays on the Staten Island Ferry through October. Zelle's also come out with an NYC affordable date night guide filled with low-cost ideas in all five boroughs. And New York City ferries could be increasing their fares. A one-way ferry ride will go up from $4.50 to $5 as soon as October 19th. It would be the second time ferries raised their fares since September of 2024. Police are investigating after skeletal remains were discovered near LaGuardia Airport on Tuesday evening. Reports say that the remains were found near the border fence in a more remote section on the east side of the airport. Your forecast from the 77 WABC Weather Center. Partly cloudy skies tonight, the low 65. Tomorrow, mostly cloudy and humid with a high of 76. It's partly cloudy outside our Midtown studios. I'm Lisa Ritchie for 77 WABC News.
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16: You voted for this guy, you got what you deserve. I get those on my accounts every day in big numbers. First of all, again, I'm talking to a computer, a bot, but I didn't vote for this guy. And they try to say that like 40% of Jews, that's not right. That is way overblown. I mean, look, if one Jew voted for this guy, that's way too many. You should be ashamed of yourself and honestly convert. Any Jew that voted for Brad Lander, this piece of garbage lowlife, any Jew that voted for Mamdani should just convert. Do us all a favor, the real Jews, and leave, okay? But they tend to exaggerate that number, Noam. I think you know that.
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16: Maybe it's like 20%, which again is still way too high, but I don't know. I'm at a loss for words, and I'm a radio guy. 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Freezing rents. 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That's going to destroy buildings all over town. Making people like Ken Griffin spend money in Miami. Taxing. That nonsense budget where he got bailed out by the governor that doesn't give one penny to the cops. Well, God forbid, at a fifth firefighter. 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He has found a way in less than 6 months to say something nasty about just about every ethnic group in the city.
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15: Feisty, fearless, and fair. She's an Emmy-winning journalist from the White House to war zones, telling all sides of the story. 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
20: Welcome to a special edition of Katz and Cosby. This is Rita Cosby, along with John Katzimatidis, and tonight we are talking about President Trump and the other big stories in the world. Here is our special show. And joining us now here from the White House is the Secretary of Homeland Security, Mark Wayne Mullen. Mr. Secretary, it's an honor to see you here.
21: Rita, it's good to talk to you again. It's been a while.
20: I know it's been a while. Yes. I haven't talked to you since you become Secretary. Are you enjoying the job, first of all?
21: I love it. I love it. It's a lot of work, but what a great mission, right? We get to protect the homeland. I work with 270,000 patriots every single day, and I feel like I'm extremely lucky. The only thing I feel like I've hit the jackpot on better than this is when my wife said yes and our six kids we have. Oh, and one grandbaby.
20: Oh, so. you got to include the grandbaby,
21: yes.
20: For sure.
21: That's right.
20: Well, speaking of which, there are so many accomplishments, and I know you're protecting so many Americans right now. You have a big record to tout of just how few releases into this country. I mean, this has been historic under this president.
21: Zero releases. Turned out we didn't need Congress to act. We just needed a new president that had courage to say we're going to, you know, preserve American heritage and protect America and make America great again. And so when he released CBP officers to do their job and all other 80,000 officers we have within DHS to do their job, we've proved that we can secure our nation's borders, because you can't have national security if you don't have border security. And it starts there. And so underneath President Trump's leadership, I think there's monster. It says unleash the beast. Is that right? Well, he allowed the officers to go to work.
20: There's also a big migrant caravan heading towards the border. Talk about that. We saw so many of them heading under there when it was Joe Biden. Do you think they're hoping, obviously, that there's Democrats in the midterms? Do you think they're seeing it?
21: Well, first of all, they just entered into the extreme southern end of Mexico. So it's very unlikely they'll ever even make it to the United States. Not to mention, the majority of this caravan claimed asylum when they entered into Mexico. So they don't have the right to be able to claim asylum into the United States at this time. time, because you have to claim the first nation that you enter. So the first nation of safety, we have an agreement with Mexico and Canada that if someone claims asylum entering into their country, that's where they got to keep, that's where they got to stay. They can't claim it inside the United States, which is one law that Biden didn't enforce, which underneath President Trump's leadership, we are enforcing. So we don't, even if they do make it to our southern border, it's going to be a migrant case for Mexico on their northern border, because we're never going to let them in.
0: And we just have a few seconds left with you. Third party countries receiving now soon. There will be some deportation flights. Some news real quick on that.
21: So we're actually going to one of the flights in Louisiana. Actually, there's three flights leaving that's going to a third nation. Here's the issue that we run into. And I'll just use Mexico, for example. In Mexico, when we have a Mexican citizen that comes in across the border, we deport them to Mexico City. 3 days later, they're back on our border again. And for them, there's no punishment. And Mexico doesn't punish the individual for doing that. So what we're saying is, okay, if you're not going to keep your citizens in check, we're going to send them to Guatemala. We're going to send them someplace else. It's going to be a much longer walk for them to get back to our southern border, because we're not going to keep rinsing and repeating. That's called the definition of insanity, doing the same thing, expecting different results. And then other countries, they refuse to take their people back. Well, they have no legal status here. But there's other countries that are willing to take them because of a work shortage or a population shortage that they need. And so we've worked out agreements with them, and it's worked out really well for us.
0: Sanctuary cities, a huge problem. And we have it in New York, by the way.
21: Sanctuary cities is a safe haven for criminal activity. So they think they're trying to have a humane approach to it. It's not. It's created an environment for the worst of the worst to gather. It's created a safe haven for child predators to stay, for rapists and murderers to be released on your streets, for gangbangers to live and work on your streets. And that's what sanctuaries have created. Is a safe haven for criminals, not for law-abiding citizens, and is bleeding over into other safe areas. And it's frustrating because every citizen that dies at the hands of an illegal was 100% preventable. And we're seeing most of this happen in sanctuary states and sanctuary cities, and it shouldn't be that way. We should all agree on one thing, regardless of Republican or Democrat. We should make sure that criminals aren't on our streets. We should lock them up or deport them.
0: Well, Secretary Mark Wayne Mullen, I'm happy to be able to call you Secretary. How many times I interviewed you before?
21: Yes.
0: Wonderful to have you. And thank you for joining us here on WABC at the White House.
21: Thank you so much.
0: And joining us now here at the White House is the Secretary of Energy, Chris Wright. Mr. Secretary, what a huge day to have you. Just literally minutes ago, this big announcement, billions upon billions of dollars, South Korea, Alaska LNG. Explain this, because this is historic.
17: It is transformative for the United States of America. Alaska has long been an exporter of oil. There's enormous reserves on the North Slope of Alaska, despite Democrats' repeated attempts to shut down Alaska, to sanction Alaska. Finally, Alaskan oil production is growing today. Alaskan natural gas has always been bottled up on the North Slope of Alaska. It's produced and then it's injected back underground because there's no way to move it to marketplace. We've been working for the start of this administration to get that pipeline built. This pipeline from the North Slope of Alaska not only transforms the economic opportunity for all Alaskans. We can grow mining and manufacturing and production in the state of Alaska, but of course its terminus will be at a port right near Anchorage, and it'll allow the United States to supply liquefied natural gas to our allies in Asia from a Pacific port nearby the biggest consumption centers. The fastest growing export of the United States of America is liquefied natural gas. It's our third largest export. In 5 or 10 years, it'll probably be our single largest export. This opens up the Pacific marketplace. It is transformative for the country, transformative for the state of Alaska. This is President Trump's bold leadership and action, delivering results for Americans.
0: And you know, Mr. Secretary, what a contrast that is to the Biden administration, which you understand so much of it was prohibitive. It was the green energy policies. It was the regulations. Is this sort of night and day for you and for the American consumer?
17: The Biden administration sanctioned the state of Alaska more than Iran. And then when markets got tight and they sold oil from the Strategic Petroleum Reserve for their elections, they went to Venezuela in the Middle East begging for more oil and never an engagement with the state of Alaska. It's really appalling. When I traveled to the North Slope of Alaska, the native communities that live there on that slope, their whole lives has always been about harvesting their resources. They're very pro-development, and they were starved of economic opportunity because the Biden administration wanted to make them a museum or something. Just appalling treatment. But this is pro-America, pro-energy. It's not, again, not only a win win for Alaska. It's a win for the United States to grow our exports. It's a massive win for our friends and allies. Think of Korea and Japan and Taiwan and the Philippines and all our allies in Asia. It's just a massive gateway of American energy. Everyone wins.
0: It is. That's a biggie. Of course, gas prices now a big issue. I know you've been talking about it. There's been a lot of great news in terms of the movement in the Strait of Hormuz. Explain that to the average American, because it seems like things are definitely starting to move again. We're at pretty much pre-war levels, right, by accounts?
17: God bless the United States military. And it's not just the Navy. It is the entire joint force. This action started early on last spring. We didn't talk about it at the start. And then since people were misunderstanding energy markets, I started to talk about it maybe in June, but it has just been a continual road upward in increasing the exports of oil from the Arabian Gulf region. And today, we are back almost to pre-conflict levels, which is pushing downward prices on oil prices. Our challenge has been refining capacity. And of course, we're going all out on that one as well. And I think we're about to see some positive developments there. You've seen diesel prices start to turn down the last week. I think you'll see continued progress in that direction. And we'll see the same thing in gasoline.
0: What's your message, Ann, to the American consumer? Because, of course, we're just about a month away. And you look at a lot of where the numbers were under Joe Biden. There wasn't a war.
17: Right. Oh, of course. And gasoline prices were over $5 a gallon. And inflation adjusted, that was $5.50. But they had a policy to reduce energy production. Somehow they thought that was virtuous for America. We're going to stand in the way of oil production and gas production and coal production. Their policy was to make energy expensive. They just never said that out loud. But that was the policy. Obama administration followed the exact same policy. President Trump has been, let's grow more energy production. Isn't it better to have more jobs and higher wages and lower costs in America? So President Trump has been very successful for that. But to his great credit and his courageous leadership, he was not going to hand his successor a nuclear-armed Iran. This is a murderous terrorist regime that has increasingly become more powerful so they can throw more trouble around the world. Imagine a nuclear-armed Iran. He said that's unacceptable. He knew it would have some short-term energy costs, but he was unwilling to hand a nuclear-armed Iran to his successors. I'm very proud of that leadership. Politically, you could say, why would you do something that might hurt energy prices in an election year? That's leadership. That's thinking for the long term. And his energy addition policies are now reversing those impacts as well. Gasoline prices are going to be on their way down. Diesel prices are on their way down. Oil prices are on their way down. And the American economy is booming. So this is what happens in a pro-America, pro-Americans administration comes to power.
0: And very quickly, Mr. Secretary, and we're talking to Christopher Wright, the Energy Secretary here at the White House. I love it. What is the alternative? I think it's important as we're on the horizon, as you just talked about, what a stark difference in policies. If come the midterms, it's Democrats in the House or the Senate, night and day, especially when you hear some of the policies from the Democratic Socialists, what that would do to the American consumer and policy, especially vis-a-vis energy.
17: Yeah, their energy policy is basically the European energy policy. That we need to shut down and stop the production of all the energy that makes our country and makes the world go round. Europe embraced this wholeheartedly after the financial crisis. And in dollar terms, they've had zero economic growth in 17 years. You see what's going on in Europe. You see the enfeeblement of their energy system, of their economy, and of course of their military. You can't have a strong military. You can't have strong industry without energy. And so the Democrats' goal is to enfeeble the United States. And it is entirely the opposite of our goal. And if you want more job opportunities, higher wages, and lower prices, that's the Republican agenda.
0: America's booming under President Trump. And big news again. This is huge news today. The South Korean investment in Alaska, $54 billion. That's a whopper. It is really terrific to have you here. What an honor to have you with us here. Energy Secretary Christopher Wright, thank you.
17: Great to be with you, Rita, as we break this news to the American people. Appreciate what you do every day. Thank you.
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3: 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And that's history.
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23: Are you ready to renovate your home? 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If you're one of those people like me with chronic dissatisfaction syndrome and want to change, so if you have a home and you're renovating it, buy it and renovate it right here in the USA. Never bet against the United States of America. I'm Suzanne Miller.
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24: This is your travel report celebrating 250 years of America. Freedom 250. Along the banks of the Potomac in Mount Vernon, George Washington built more than a home. He built a legacy. Walk the very grounds where our first president once strolled and hear the river breeze rustle through the century-old trees. Just down the road lies Virginia's historic triangle, alongside Williamsburg, Jamestown, the first permanent English settlement in 1607. Trace the full arc of American history in a single day. Savor warm pea soup or dig into flaky Chesapeake crab cakes by the coast. The town embodies history. Home of Independence Hall and the Declaration of Independence itself, Philadelphia is going all in for 2026, hosting the FIFA World Cup, MLB All-Star Game, and major exhibits like the Declaration's Journey. It's the epicenter of the whole celebration.
2: If you missed Joe Concha, here is what you missed.
25: Dr. Abdul El Sayed, this drives me nuts. I just don't get why people, you know, say they're doctors when they're actually not. We saw this with Dr. Jill Biden, right? I'm a doctor. Are you? Really? How many patients have you treated? Did you go through a residency? Did you go through medical school? Did you go through the things that my wife has? My wife's an ER doctor. They have shared this once or twice. And while I'm not an ER doctor, I'm sure that I'm not going to brag ever that I am, I see what she goes through on a daily basis. She worked this week, Tuesday, Wednesday, Friday, 12-hour shifts, which really aren't 12 hours because they're more like 14, 15. Because when she comes home, instead of like resting, she actually does this thing called charting, where she has to go through all of her patient charts to make sure that everything that she recommended is on the up and up, because we are in a very legal culture where if you get one thing wrong as a doctor, even one, you will be sued. Even one thing. And I get it completely. Like, you know, you go to a doctor, he or she says one thing, and then, well, the prognosis is something different than it should have been. All right, I get your gripe, but at the same time, she has to be perfect. There is no job in this world where you have to be perfect, quite like an ER doctor. And my wife strives to be that on a daily basis. Well, Dr. Abdul El Sayed, this guy, says that, well, you know, actually, I've saved more lives than any doctor ever has, despite the fact that he does not have a medical license. You don't have a medical license, you can't call yourself a doctor. I don't care about what degree you got in college. I'm sorry, I just don't. I see it on a daily basis with my wife, right? This is a whole bowl of wrong. Anyway, here is Dr. El Sayed talking about, well, I am a doctor.
26: You got attacked by your rivals for calling yourself a physician, not just a doctor, even though you don't have a valid state medical license in New York or Michigan, which apparently is what you need legally to call yourself a physician. Do you wish you'd just stuck to calling yourself a doctor, which you are, to avoid all of this controversy and attacks on your physician status?
27: You know, at the end of the day, it's not about whether or not I'm a physician or a doctor. The question is, can you see a doctor?
25: Oh.
27: It's not about my education. It's about whether or not your kid gets a good education. So,
26: well,
27: I'm just not spending
26: that's a good
27: time.
26: Line, but people would say it's also about, did you tell the truth?
27: Well, I would say that I was the health director for the city of Detroit, and I've done more to provide more people health care or eliminate their medical debt than most doctors have done in their practice career.
25: Oh, screw you. Honestly.
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0: And joining us now here from the White House on Katz and Cosby, we are lucky to have Anna Kelly, who we've had on the phone, but to see her in person, the Deputy White House Press Secretary. Anna, it's so great to have you here. I can't imagine. It's a little over 30 days, so you have about a month before the elections. This is 24-7. This is a White House that is 24-7.
1: That is absolutely right. The president is actually headed to do kind of a southern, western swing tomorrow, headed to Texas and Oklahoma. He is headed to Alabama, I believe, after that, and perhaps the Midwest on Saturday. So we are getting started in this really busy season. Of course, it's always busy at the White House. I think we as staff are just kind of trying to keep up with the president at all times. But truly, I think this president understands the importance of presenting the contrast for Americans across this country, everything that he has been working so hard to implement since he won resoundingly in 2024, lower taxes, Trump accounts for children, making our community safer, securing the southern border versus these radical Democrats who unfortunately want to undo all these common sense promises and really just obstruct everything this president is trying to do for Americans across the country. So I think he will be picking up that travel, presenting that message to Americans across this country, and it should be a lot of fun.
0: What a contrast it is, because if you hear from the Democrats, it seems like everything is, we're going to impeach, we're going to do this, we're going to block. What's your message to the American public of the contrast that this could be?
1: I think you're exactly right. It's really interesting because we don't really know what Democrats stand for, right? To your point,
0: they hate Trump, right?
1: They hate Trump. Everything is anti-Trump. Everything is obstruct, impeach, try to abolish ICE, right? These law enforcement officers who are keeping our community safe. We don't really know what they stand for. We know, as you say, they stand against the president. But this president is focused on being forward-looking. I mean, what I said earlier, trying to continue these common sense policies to implement crucial economic reforms like lowering taxes, implementing these trade deals that are bringing jobs, manufacturing back to the United States, lowering drug costs. I mean, this president is delivering on this common sense agenda that is intended to make every American's life better. We don't really know what the Democrats stand for, except trying to obstruct all of these great things that he's trying to do and that helped propel him to victory in 2024.
0: Well, and where we are here in the White House, not too far from here, it seemed like the wealthiest people in the world and the smartest people in the world were with the AI superintendent. Intelligence, I should call it SI. How is that going to impact? How exciting is that moment?
1: Well, the president understands that we need to lead in super intelligence, as he calls it. This is an emerging technology. America needs to be at the forefront. We can't let countries like China take the lead on this. And so I think yesterday shows how he's really trying to bring industry together to talk about how we can best move forward responsibly, implementing policies like the ratepayer protection pledge, ensuring that these companies are paying for their own electrical use to ensure that we're taking care of communities across the country, but we're also not letting America fall behind on this crucial technology that is really important for America's future.
0: Iran, how do you see that playing with everything that's happening in the White House? He's juggling. I mean, he is literally trying to save the world when you think about stopping a nuclear weapon there. How important is that messaging, especially to the American public in this final stretch?
1: I think it's incredibly important to remind everybody the importance of ensuring that Iran and Americans know, right? This is something that politicians in the United States and around the world have been talking about for 47 years. The fact that Iran is a country that has chanted, of course, death to America, has threatened our troops overseas, has killed Americans. Such a volatile and evil country can never be allowed to possess a nuclear weapon that could endanger our allies or certainly our homeland. And so this president is taking every measure to ensure that doesn't happen, of course, with Operation Epic Fury that successfully dismantled Iran's military, destroyed their ballistic missiles, their production facilities, sank their navy. Now we've turned to economic actions through Operation Economic Fury and Economic Outcast, ensuring that Iran is more isolated than ever before, and we're seeing the results of that. They can't pay their military. They can't pay their federal workers. They have massive inflation problems. So the president is going to take every option. Of course, he has every option at his disposal to ensure that our homeland is safe and secure and that this evil nation can never threaten the American homeland.
0: So you are the Deputy White House Press Secretary, Anna Kelly. I have to ask you the $64 million question. Caroline Leavitt, our friend, is no longer the White House Press Secretary. Is there going to be a new one soon? Do we know who it is?
1: Well, look, the president's his best messenger, so he often jokes, and we often joke. I mean, he's the communications director of the White House, so as we said, he's going to be on the road. road, I think, pretty much every day or close to it over the month of October, continuing to get the message out. Of course, we'll continue the briefings that we've had with the fabulous cast of characters that you've seen. We had Vice President Vance. Of course, in the past, we've had secretaries like Scott Bessent, Marco Rubio. So we have, thankfully, no shortage of incredible messengers in this administration. Of course, there's really no replacement for Caroline Leavitt. As you know, she is so fabulous and wonderful, and she continues to be involved on the outside. But I think the president right now, thankfully, is able to carry out his own message and has no shortage of helpers across the administration for now.
0: So it doesn't look like anybody in the near horizon.
1: Perhaps not imminently, no, but I know the president's having conversations about it. But in the meantime, we have plenty of help across the admin who is helping to get his message out.
0: You're right. And he is the messenger in chief.
1: You're right.
0: Anna Kelly, it's so great to see you in person and wonderful to be here at the White House. Thank you.
1: Thanks so much for having me.
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8: Millions of Americans receiving SNAP benefits will see a small increase starting tomorrow, but bigger changes could be ahead. The maximum monthly payment for a benefit of family of three in most states will rise by $23, while states will also take on a larger share of SNAP administrative costs. Next year, most states are scheduled to begin paying a share of SNAP benefits themselves based on part on their errors rates. Analysts warn the higher costs could put pressure on state budgets and potentially lead to fewer services or fewer SNAP participants. And a federal judge in California has cleared the way for Paramount Skydance to acquire Warner Brothers Discovery. The judge approved a settlement resolving an antitrust lawsuit brought by 12 state attorneys general who had opposed the $110 billion merger. Lisa Ritchie, Worldwide News Network.
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11: The GOP candidate hoping to become New York's next governor is slamming Mayor Zoran Mamdani's newly launched plan to combat anti-Semitism in New York City.
12: Mayor Mamdani's initiative to fight anti-Semitic hate crimes across all five boroughs includes over $6 million for Jewish community organizations, along with another million for security around synagogues. Nassau County Executive Bruce Blakeman says Mamdani's credibility is undermined by his use of hateful rhetoric, along with the mayor's repeated refusal to condemn Globalize the Intifada slogans, which are associated with violence against Jews. Blakeman added, it's like putting the fox in charge of the hen house. In New York, I'm Liz Warner.
11: A concert in Jones Beach is the latest casualty of many as the cleanup continues from last weekend's nor'easter. Chip Gorman, who's with the State Parks Department, says Gilgo State Park is closed because of heavy beach erosion from that storm.
13: It's mainly used for fishing and surfing. We can't open it. There's no access.
11: Numerous Nassau and Suffolk beaches suffered beach erosion after extremely rough surf took out huge chunks of sand on many beaches. The Army Corps of Engineers is expected to conduct sand replenishment projects in a few weeks' time for Gilgo State Park, and that work was scheduled prior to the storm last weekend. We're not even close to Halloween yet, but Rockefeller Center in the city is already talking up its Christmas tree. Sarah Lee Kessler explains.
14: There's no word yet on height, weight, where it's from, or whether it's even been selected yet. But we're being asked to mark our calendars for its arrival. It'll be trucked into New York City's Rockefeller Center Plaza on November 7th. The tree lighting is set for December 2nd.
11: And may I be the first to wish you a very happy holidays. That's the news for Long Island on WLIR, Long Island's most listened to radio station. I'm John Terrett.
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0: And joining us now here at the White House, we have Sebastian Gorka, who is the Senior Director of Counterterrorism. And, of course, Dr. Gorka, I can't even imagine now with this new news about this Israel flight and hearing that the co-pilot was trying to take out the pilot. What are we doing? What do you know? And what can be done to protect something like this from happening?
1: Yeah, it's an ongoing investigation. I can't comment on that. But it was an altercation between the pilots. That's all I can say right now.
0: What can we do? And how big of a nightmare is this for the flying public, I guess? Just in general, something like this happening where somebody could get into the cockpit.
1: Well, they didn't get into the cockpit. They were flying the plane. So it's the pilot and the co-pilot got into an altercation. So it's not an American airline. It wasn't flying in American airspace. Apparently, according to open source reports, one of the crew had a weapon on them and he got into an argument. So it has nothing to do right now with anything concerning counterterrorism. It's an argument between two staff members of a foreign airline, and one of them somehow got a weapon onto the plane, not an American plane.
0: By the way, that is a good thing to know, too, and can rest assured. What is the biggest nightmare and what is the biggest concern? I can't even imagine how many lights are blinking right now with everything happening with the threats to the homeland and obviously our U.S. bases, given everything that's going on in the world.
1: Well, I think it's not, you know, representing all lights blinking. I mean, that's the situation that we had under 8 years of Obama and 4 years of Biden. Once President Trump was back behind the Resolute desk, national security was a priority and our borders were sealed. Once we had the A-team come on board from, you know, Stephen Miller as the Homeland Security Advisor, Tom Homan as the Border Czar, Secretary Mullen, who's just sitting 20 feet away from us right here at DHS. We have Secretary of War Pete Hegseth, who's taking on the cartels. You have, you know, John Ratcliffe at the CIA. You have now Jay Clayton as Director of National Intelligence. You have people who have been empowered by the Commander-in-Chief to protect America. I would counter any description of the lights are blinking and everybody's worried. I'd say the opposite. I'd talk to you about the actual empirical successes of this administration.
0: And by the way, Dr. Gorka, not that the lights are blinking because of the leadership. The lights are blinking just because of the world. But you're right. How lucky are we to have President Trump at the helm and other great folks, and the fact he sealed the border, too.
1: Yeah, remarkable. We've been told for years and years and years that you can't seal the border, you can't fix immigration because Congress has to bring a new statute. Well, apparently all you needed was a new commander-in-chief, or rather, you know, the former commander-in-chief to come back to the White House. The president made a statement, I think it was just a few days ago, at one of his campaign events, where he stated zero, no illegal immigrants were let into this country last month, which is absolutely shocking when you look at what Kamala Harris and Joe Biden did to this country. But when it comes to dealing with the threat, let me just give you a couple of unclassified data points. In the last 19 months, 20 months, outside of Operation Epic Fury and Iran, our brave warfighters have killed 1,082 jihadis across the globe.
0: Wow.
1: Yeah, those who had blood on their hands, which are American blood, who were plotting to kill Americans, 1,082. Just as important, if not more important, was the fact that thanks to President Trump's leadership and his amazing team, whether it's Steve Witkoff, Jared Kushner, Adam Bowler, the envoy for hostages, we have brought home, thanks to the president, 110 American hostages or U.S. citizens who were wrongfully detained. No, I just for the record, let me be very explicit here. No president since 1776 has killed as many jihadis or rescued as many Americans in less than 20 months. Only President Trump. And to have the honor, as I did just a few weeks ago, to walk hostage 110, Kevin Rideout, taken by ISIS, into the Oval with his wife, his father, his children, to meet the president, that is the definition of America First.
0: Well, Dr. Sebastian Gorka, thank you for all you're doing to keep us safe, to have your great background, to have President Trump at the helm, especially at this pivotal time. It is critical. It's an honor to have you here to join us here at the White House and to be in your home. So thank you very much.
1: Thank you, Rita. Much appreciated.
0: And joining us now here at the White House is Dr. Stephanie Haridopoulos. She is Director of National Health Communications for the Office of Surgeon General. She's also the acting U.S. Surgeon General right now. We also love her husband. We've had him on Katz and Cosby a whole bunch of times, Congressman Mike Haridopoulos from NASA, from Florida area, which we love. Dr. Haridopoulos, it's so great to have you here. Let's get first, if we can, everybody talking about these kratom-like substantive, and we're talking specifically the Ole Miss case with these students who recently died. How serious is this for our young people? There's so many of these big toxic chemicals out there.
2: Thank you, Rita, for bringing up this so important subject. You know, my heart breaks for these families that are going through this tragedy right now, and I just want to show my empathy for them. We have been ringing the bells about this for about a year. We've been saying that this is not kratom. This is a synthesized, synthetic version made in a lab, but with the false advertising, and unfortunately this regulatory vacuum that exists, that allows them to be sold at gas stations, convenience stores, and vape shops. This is also known as gas station heroin. This gets kids addicted to these pills or gummies or liquid shots, or it could be a wafer, and the false advertising and exploiting these young people thinking that they're doing a wellness product. They're getting addicted, they're overdosing, and they're dying.
0: Which is really frightening, as we saw at Ole Miss, and I know they're investigating that right now. Dr. Haridopoulos, obviously, Make America Healthy Again is a big thing. We always love having Secretary RFK Jr. on. Presidential fitness test, talk about what's been happening with that, with the dietary guidelines. You guys are making so many people healthy again. We love it.
2: Secretary Kennedy is such an inspiration and hero to me. I'm a family medicine physician, always thought preventative medicine, so I always empowered patients with knowledge to live healthy lifestyles, and that's what encouraged me to work alongside him. So we released the Dietary Guidelines of America in January. We flipped the food pyramid, and we're talking about eating real food. Please read your labels. If it has more than a few ingredients and you need a chemistry degree to read it, you probably shouldn't need it. So we want less added sugar, no enriched grains, and having a higher emphasis on protein and less on carbs, especially the garbage, I'll say. That's carbohydrates that are garbage.
0: That's a good phrase. By the way, dyes also. John Katsimatidis, a fellow Greek, by the way, as you know, he's big into the dyes on M&Ms and some of the dyes. That's a big issue too, right?
2: Yeah, you know, we've had voluntary pledges from a lot of corporations, food companies that are pulling back the petroleum-based dyes out of the food supply. You know, unfortunately, we have over 10,000 chemicals in our food supply, and in Europe, there's only 400. Why is that? We're being poisoned by the food we're eating, and that's why we're seeing a scourge of chronic diseases that is costing our taxpayer dollars so much when we're having worse outcomes than other developed countries, and we don't even have enough kids being eligible to join our military. We need to change this paradigm. We are doing that now by cleaning up the food supply, hopefully closing the grass loophole, which has allowed the chemicals in our food supply, and asking these companies to voluntarily pledge to clean it up.
0: One of the other things, and obviously we're about a month away from the midterms, one of the things that I know the Trump administration is very proud of, we're talking to the acting Surgeon General here, Dr. Stephanie Haridopoulos, is drug prices. They've gone down. I mean, the favored nation, saying, okay, look, we should be getting the same price everybody else should be paying. That's a huge deal for the American consumer.
2: I mean, for the first time in 63 years, we are actually seeing drug prices coming down 3% in the past year, with 800 medications now on TrumpRx and saving, so far just this year, $700 million. You know, when you go to the pharmacy, it's a lot less out of your pocket. Not to mention mentioned that now CMS July 1st added GLP-1s for Medicare population, $50 a month. And hopefully that will help decrease, you know, a lot of our obesity rates. But I would rather people exercise and eat healthy and have less ultra-processed food than rely on medications. But we know we need some medications. And of course, I holistically treat the patient and give them the opportunity for lifestyle modifications first, but sometimes medications are necessary.
0: Well, I'm glad that the Trump administration has really taken so many levels of approaches, helping consumers on so many levels, and I love the whole Make America Healthy Again. You're inspiring so many people. It's so great to meet you. We heard that Congressman Herodopoulos had a better half. Now we know for sure, now that I'm seeing you here in person. Madam Surgeon General, it's really wonderful to have you here.
2: So nice to meet you. Thank you, Rita.
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4: 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This Prostate Cancer Awareness Month, make the call. 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
3: 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Here's Jake Novak.
5: Americans of a certain age, or just fans of the movie Risky Business, are very familiar with the old line, Porsche, there is no substitute. Well, for the bean counters at Porsche, the slogan may be Porsche, there is no profit. Once known for industry-leading profit margins that hovered near 20%, Porsche's profitability has hit the brakes. Weak sales in China and a slow takeoff for Porsche EVs continue to hit the company and its top shareholder and former parent company, VW. But Porsche CEO Michael Leiters is sticking to his profit margin target of 10 to 15%, refusing to adjust financial guidance right now, so the stakes are high. The timing is just really bad, though, as VW is already cutting jobs across Germany, and now it needs to cut even more. Specifically, 4,000 jobs at Porsche, now reportedly regarded as surplus positions. Here's a new slogan. Porsche, there is no employment. I'm Jake Novak.
3: This is Moving America.
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7: Worldwide News Network update. I'm Lisa Ritchie. President Trump says America's military mission in Iraq has come to an end.
8: President Trump says the U.S. military mission in Iraq is over.
9: Today, I'm pleased to announce that the last American forces are leaving Iraq.
8: Ending more than two decades of U.S. military presence there.
9: Operation Inherent Resolve, which is what they called it, ends in 2026 under the leadership of President Donald J. Trump. We're getting the hell out of there.
8: Trump says the U.S. came to Iraq to defeat ISIS, and now he says that mission is finished.
9: This orderly departure of coalition forces and equipment from Erbil Air Base marks the end of a very expensive excursion into hell.
8: Stacey Lynn, Worldwide News Network, Washington.
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0: guy. Well, Blaine, General, what the heck happened to that airplane? And do we have a better pulse of what the situation is?
1: Yeah, I think we do. I think it's pretty clear. But what you're looking at is, I mean, just a miracle. You have a crew, an airliner, very young crew, and this Indian captain, young man, he starts, his co-pilot takes him to task and whips out a blade and starts knifing him, and he's sustaining all these injuries. Well, heroically, what he does is he fends off the attack. He manages to reach back in this 737, unlock the door so that he can get assistance, wow, so that passengers can help him, so that the other pilots who are going to take that airplane back the other way can help him. And he does manage to get the codes in that say, I'm being hijacked, I'm an emergency. And they yank the pilots out of the seat, both of them. They render assistance to the captain, and the two other pilots jump into the seats. And after this massive descent, 14,000 feet in 37 seconds, they get control of the airplane. They don't overstress it as they pull it out of its dive. And without a rudder and without a right winglet, they put it onto the ground at Tabuk, Saudi Arabia. I'd landed there before myself. And they just did a textbook landing, and everything was miraculous. 147 lives saved. It is a miracle, and prayers to the Lord for this save.
0: Now, how big is that airline, and what do you think?
1: You know, it's a very small airline. It's an airliner out of Dubai that part of the Abraham Accords is now you see the early signs of small operators traveling in and out of other countries, including Israel. And, you know, they're going to get a lot of scrutiny from here on, John. They're going to get scrutiny about their hiring practices, their vetting, what's the composition of these air crews. But it's a small, very discount oriented airline. The 737-8 is a workhorse, and she is very forgiving, especially in conditions like this.
0: Understood. Anything else you want to tell the American people? What the heck is going on?
1: Yeah, I would say that as the IRGC gets shut down once and for all, and this wicked regime in Iran gets shut down once and for all, we should look to attacks like this. Asymmetric attack is what we would call this. We should look to carousel activation and other events. We've got to keep our head on a swivel, see something, say something. But boy, I don't want to take away anything from this hero who, by any stretch of the imagination, any pilot around the world will tip his hat to this young man.
0: I know Rita and the judge have questions, but one last question from me is those 3,000 Terminators that were sent into Russia from the Ukraine. Was that a real story?
1: We don't know yet. We're going to have to sort that out. That's why I have not been talking about that. And I think there's going to be, from here on out in the Russia-Ukraine piece, nothing but information operations, psychological operations, deception. And so we just have to tread real lightly before we start grading who attacked who, what, how, and with what. But I don't put a lot of credence in that so far.
0: Rita Cosby from the White House.
2: Hey, Blaine. So it's been a busy day here. Everyone's been talking about, obviously, the threat to the homeland and heightened threat with everything that's been going on with Iran. What are you hearing about with that UK base where our B-1 bombers that take off and do strikes in Iran, in England, flying from there? What are you hearing in terms of an Iranian connection? Because it seems like we're hearing more about some of the folks that were arrested, the guys with masks, they were in vans, and maybe there is some Iranian tie to them, which would make it very troubling.
1: I don't see how it's not an Iranian tie-in, but we are going to have to wait for the definitive information to come in. Here's where the problem is right now. The UK can't get out of its own way with this unchecked Islamic radical migration that is coming into their country, and they're preferring political correctness over anything else, and they're getting themselves sideways with the Trump administration, because MI5 and MI6 and Scotland Yard, not only should they have been all over this, but they should

0: keeping who they arrested in custody. Instead, they just let them go immediately. And so, look, the UK and its people are just outraged over this whole thing. So it's not just folks who are American carrying the banner for our folks at Fairford that I've flown in and out of many times. It's the UK people themselves. That this is emblematic of the Burnham government and their preference for these Orwellian policies that prefer these unchecked invaders over their own indigenous people.
1: And Judge Weinberg?
2: General, good to talk to you again. I can tell you from my own experience, ankle bracelets, surveillance do not work to protect you against these kinds of activities. It's very easy to take off an ankle bracelet and to disappear. And also, by the way, when you send out a message, General, that you can release them within a couple of days, you're sending out a message to the other terrorists, come on down, we can get away with it, and they're going to let us out. Your thoughts?
0: Yeah, you know I'm in violent agreement with you, Judge. And the other part of this is we have counterintelligence, as you well know, that is oriented towards counter-terror cell operations. My expectation of MI5 and MI6 and Scotland Yard is not only would they have interdicted this group earlier on, but they would have collared them earlier on, taken them out of play before they got that close to the base. And that we in the United States, our embassy and our own intelligence agencies would have been tipped off. And that most importantly, the base commander would have been tipped off so he could take appropriate action and preventative measures to protect American lives.
1: And former Deputy Mayor Rudy Washington?
3: General, I want to switch the topic a bit. I haven't heard too many missiles flying. Are we reaching a point of depletion on the part of Iran?
0: Yeah, I do. I think they're in their last vestiges. In fact, what I think here is that you're starting to see signs that the Iranian people themselves in Balochistan near the Pakistani border or up in the north with the Kurdish are starting to now take on the IRGC at the ground level. We already know of a general in Balochistan, an IRGC general who was killed, an intel chief was killed. And so I think not only do they have logistics problems, but they have money problems. And now they're going to be fighting a new force called the Iranian people themselves. And that's what's to come.
1: And Nicole, Congresswoman Nicole Mayer-Tackett.
4: You know, while we're on that topic, what's going on in nearby Lebanon? If you can give us an update there, because I was just honored last week by the American Task Force on Lebanon. Obviously, we want to see peace in that region as well. President Trump's been working very hard to broker that. And also some stability in the relationship between Israel and Lebanon. But most importantly, you know, obviously Iran is the one backing Hezbollah. And so that's why the Iran piece is so critical right now. But if you want to just expand a little bit to Lebanon, that'd be great.
0: Sure. And my heart goes to Lebanon. I mean, this country's been hijacked forever. And they want Hezbollah out just as bad as anybody else does. But the recent cooperation between the Israeli and the Lebanese government portends a really bright future ahead. And also, let's remember that Hezbollah, while they may still have 20,000 fighters, those are fighters that have no pay, no food, no access to fresh weapons. Their logistics are in deep trouble, and they're being interdicted by the Lebanese government themselves. And so you're looking at a third party that's dying on the vine because the mothership called Iran can't be there for them anymore.
1: Well, Brigadier General Blaine Holt, thank you so much for coming on, and thank you for everything you do for America.
0: Always my pleasure. Take care.
1: Thank you.

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2: I'm Gloria Chapa. Passengers on a flight from Dubai to Tel Aviv say they wrestled with one of the pilots who stabbed the other. The co-pilot is believed to have been trying to crash the aircraft. The plane took a steep dive before making an emergency landing in Saudi Arabia. Israeli Prime Minister Benjamin Netanyahu met with one of the passengers. Yaniv Hayun was sitting with his family 16 rows from the cockpit. Netanyahu spoke about his conversation with Hayun on Fox News.
3: So what do you do for a living? And he said, I'm a plumber. I unplug, unclog sewage clogs. I said, well, you certainly unclogged a big one this time. An amazing act of heroism of his, of the Indian pilot, of the people who helped him. They stopped a disaster that could have been global.
2: Passengers and crew enter the cockpit and overpower the co-pilot. A second pair of Fly Dubai pilots were apparently aboard the flight and were able to take control. Fly Dubai says it is suspending all its flights to and from Israel. Defense Secretary Pete Hegseth announced some major changes to the U.S. military. Hegseth wants to establish a new drone command as well as cut 20% of the military's generals and admirals. Hegseth says the Pentagon will study the future of warfare, led in part by Elon Musk and former Republican House Speaker Newt Gingrich. Some members of Congress are calling the cuts to the general ranks a purge that could take years to rebuild. The Justice Department announced a new voter fraud charges in Minnesota today.
4: A federal grand jury has indicted 10 foreign nationals alleged to have committed unlawful voting and registration offenses.
5: The grand jury's indictments include 9 counts of illegal voting by an alien and 9 counts of making a false claim of citizenship in order to register to vote.
4: Attorney General Todd Blanche says the cases involve elections in 2022 and 2024, as well as Minnesota's August primary, with one defendant accused of voting illegally as recently as last month. He said voter fraud erodes the public's trust in our election system.
5: And it's vital to our democratic process that we do everything that we can to restore that trust.
4: Stacey Lynn, Worldwide News Network, Washington.
2: Another measles death has been reported in a state hit by an outbreak of the disease.
6: Pennsylvania health officials are confirming the state's 5th measles-associated death this year as the state's outbreak continues to spread. Officials say the victim was an unvaccinated person in Lancaster County. So far, there have been 943 cases of the illness reported this year across 39 of the Commonwealth's 67 counties. The Centers for Disease Control and Prevention, which has refused to recognize the previous 4 Pennsylvania deaths as measles-related, has not commented on the latest death. Bill Rakoff, Worldwide News Network.
2: Tropical weather that came ashore from the Pacific is bringing heavy rain from Colorado across the plains. Storm totals could top 2 inches in some areas. This is the Worldwide News Network. Tri-state area blood banks are appealing for blood, having lost an estimated 1,000 donations during last weekend's nor'easter.
7: We're in need of everything. So we do need plasma, platelets, double red, whole blood.
2: That's Debbie Silpa, who manages the New Jersey Blood Services Donation Center in Paramus. She says every donation is credited for saving up to 3 lives. A city council committee put e-bike safety in the spotlight and drew a packed house. Nearly 24 proposed pieces of legislation were discussed concerning the regulation of e-bikes and other powered mobility devices. This woman knows firsthand how dangerous a collision can be.
8: They're uninsured, and so it's like a vehicle going right by your body.
2: She's now recovering after a run-in. Proposals like a speed limit and a requirement for delivery companies to have licenses and insurance for delivery workers will now go to the full council for discussion and debate. Former New Jersey Lieutenant Governor Dale Caldwell claims the investigation which triggered his resignation was a setup. Caldwell denied the allegations, which alleged that he tried to hire a romantic partner without disclosing their connection. He was also accused of bringing guests to events on the taxpayer's dime and making sexual comments towards a staffer. Caldwell maintains that even though the allegations are false, he resigned in order to protect the Sherrill administration, saying the people of New Jersey are his top priority. Republican gubernatorial candidate Bruce Blakeman is announced announcing a plan to cut statewide income taxes for low-wage earners if he wins in November. The Nassau County executive says cuts would apply to individuals making less than $50,000 a year and joint filers who make under $100,000 annually.
9: I want to make New Yorkers happy so they can afford to take their kids on vacation.
2: A spokesperson from Governor Hochul's office claimed that Blakeman is responsible for rising prices on Long Island, pointing to votes he made to raise taxes back in the late 90s. Cloudy and breezy overnight with lows of 65. Sunshine mixing with clouds for your Thursday with highs of 77. I'm Gloria Chapa for 77 WABC News.
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10: I wonder what it's like being a Supreme Court justice right now. It's probably not as bad as it was under Joe Biden for the conservatives because they wanted them dead. Right now, if there's a vacancy on the Supreme Court, guess who fills it? President Trump. That would mean he would have had four nominees. Now, granted, Amy Coney Barrett has been a disaster. Seduced by the swamp and maybe scared? Scared by the swamp. Now, she told a story at a public forum. This is Justice Amy Coney Barrett, the one who gave Trump a really nasty look at that State of the Union, the one who defied him on the birthright citizenship and the cargo and the embargo and the tariff and all that stuff. Now, why did she do that? Did she do that because of the merits? Did she do that because all of her friends tell her that Donald Trump is a monster? Did she do it because she's scared? And it very well could be that she's scared. There's a reason why we have federal laws that say you can't harass Supreme Court justices where they live. You can't do that to judges and the rest. You can't, but they let it happen. Pretty intense story, actually. So there's a lot of concern about security. Now, Amy Coney Barrett, you know, she has a whole bunch of kids, some of them adopted. I find her impressive. Also disappointing. I think she caved. The whole thing about MAGA is it's beautiful. It's pure. It makes sense. We're not full of hate. We don't tolerate hatred. That's not who we are. And in a weird way, we're kind of apolitical. You know, I'm not the most political person in the world. I'm not going to go arm in arm with you about the Pacific Trans Trade Agreement. This stuff matters, but we can have these debates. I don't think we debate whether or not children should be sexualized or whether or not we have a border.
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1: 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Feisty, fearless, and fair. She's an Emmy-winning journalist from the White House to war zones, telling all sides of the story. 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
11: Welcome to a special edition of Katz and Cosby. This is Rita Cosby, along with John Katzimatidis, and tonight we are talking about President Trump and the other big stories in the world. Here is our special show.
12: Well, what is today is, the 52nd Secretary of the Interior under Trump 45, Ryan Zinke, a businessman, yes. He was Secretary of the Interior. He was a SEAL team member. He was a congressman of Montana. You've done it all. Which job did you like the best?
13: Well, you know, I always have to say I was a commander at SEAL Team 6, and I loved being around people that were focused, patriot, hyper-competitive. They just wanted to be the best in the world. And I was never the best jumper, diver, explosive expert, et cetera, but I always knew who was. And to be associated and be a part of that group, I think, was an honor of my life. I enjoyed the secretary job. I think Article 2, I would say, administration has the ball. I mean, you can do things faster than you can in Congress. Congress is an exercise and a little patience. But probably that's how the founding fathers, put it, because once you have a law is permanent almost. So you want to be very careful what you put into law. But I enjoyed the SEALs probably the most, and then I enjoyed working for President Trump in 45. We were kind of the pioneers, by the way. There's differences between the 45 and 47 group.
12: I have to tell you something, and we both know President Trump pretty well. I said to him when he was turning 80 years old, I said to him, Mr. President, because I know him for 40, 50 years, probably closer to 50, but I still call him Mr. President because he deserves the title. And by the way, the latest is he beat me again on the Forbes 400 list. I think he's on for 6.9 this year. I'm only on for 6.2. So I lose again to my friend President Trump. But
13: well,
12: good for him.
13: If you have to lose, you know, at least you're above six, right?
12: Yes,
13: so you're in there.
12: That.
13: You're in there.
12: And I said to him, Mr. President, those 4 years you had on the beach made you a great president, President 47.
13: Yeah, I think so. And there's
12: and three, he, by the way, he agreed to that too.
13: Well, I think there's three things that are different. One is that when they came in, they fired every inspector general on day one because they were rotten to the core. They would harass him. They were biased. So he fired him. And second, remember in 45, he got three Supreme Court justices in. So those of us that came in...
12: Big difference.
13: And to a degree, a lot of us remember the night that he won on 45. It was a surprise to a lot of us. And then all of a sudden we went to D.C. We knew that there was a swamp because that was part of the dialogue and part of it. We just didn't realize how deep that swamp was.
12: It was very deep. And we tried to tell him. Some friends that knew about it from the outside tried to tell him. And the people we pointed out, the people that pointed out the people ended up getting fired instead of the people that were the swamp.
13: Well, and from a Montana perspective, you know, we knew it was a swamp, so I brought a set of hip waders. I should have brought a boat because it was a lot deeper.
12: A lot deeper.
13: And you're right, and it was ingrained. And, you know, and he learned, though. You remember, he was spied on before he was president by the deep state. And that was the Russian collusion, which was BS,
12: Big time. Not small time. Big time.
13: And then he was spied on during his presidency. That was the Ukrainian, you know, obstruction to justice. And then he was spied on after he was president. That was Mar-a-Lago. And that is by the deep state going after a president. And it's there. And lastly, I think, you know, one is that he fired the IGs. He got a court in. I'd say the court is more balanced than it is. It's not a conservative court, but it's more balanced. And lastly, I think this team is very serious. I think he picked well, the cabinet and the people around him. And I think they're doing good things.
12: I think the cabinet is very, very good. I mean, but, you know, and hopefully we can make more progress. Hopefully the American people, with the elections coming up in a few weeks, the American people will realize what a great job he did. Now, what you said to me before when we were talking, you said to me that the Secretary of the Interior has more power over energy than necessarily the Department of Energy, in your opinion.
13: Well, in Department of Energy, 90% of it, and I love Chris Wright and Department of Energy are great folks, but mostly what they do is regulate and look at our nuclear arsenal. So 90% of their budget is that. The other part of it is grants and innovation, but the core of producing, leasing, inspections is actually Department of Interior. All offshore is Department of Interior at one state or another, and then onshore federal lands comes the Department of Interior. And, you know, as Interior, you know, helped write the executive order to go to energy dominance. And I was in a room when the energy dominance term was made to president. We brought out the sheets. I said at the time Russia was number one. I said, you know what, Mr. President, I think if we can beat Russia, this is what we have to do, and I think we can dominate them. And he goes, dominate. Ooh, I love that. Energy dominance. And that's how it came, and now we are. And I'll tell you how effective it was. When I came in as secretary, we were 8.3 million barrels a day and declining. After 2 years, we were 12.5 million barrels a day and the world's largest exporter of energy, and it makes a difference. And had we not taken that path, can you imagine what it would be today?
12: He is such a great businessman. And I'm going to ask you your opinion on this, because this happened just now. He locked in 65 billion barrels of Venezuelan oil. That's like a 30-year contract, if not more. And I think if you look at it as a business person on the balance sheet of the United States of America, it's worth trillions of dollars.
13: Well, I think, and also a point is, you know, you're in the oil and gas business as well. It's heavies. So most of our refineries down in Houston along the Gulf require some heavy crude in order to have the refineries, the efficiency on it. And Venezuela is primarily a heavy crude play. So that will add, you know, a lot of economic engine to it. You know, one time, you know, Canada, we looked for heavy crudes coming down on the pipeline. That pipeline, well, that was supported by Trump. It hasn't happened yet. But you're right. I mean, that's an enormous amount of energy. And then in Venezuela, you know, the plays on it is going to require a lot of investment because they siphoned off a lot of it. They didn't invest in it. A lot of facilities are old. They're environmentally, you know, disasters, some of them. But, you know, we see that the oil companies, both in Europe and U.S., kind of stepped up the plate, provide some infrastructure development that is needed. And, you know, I'm pretty confident that gas prices will go down somewhere between 60 and 70, and that's a sweet spot.
12: I agree with you. I think the normal price is anywhere from 55 to 70 or 55 to 65. And that makes me even madder what happened, and I had that discussion with the president, is that they raised interest rates based on a temporary problem. And Greenspan and another Fed chair, I can't remember who, says you don't raise interest rates based on a temporary problem. What say you?
13: I would have to agree. And as far as, you know, the U.S., we consume about 20 million barrels a day or so. We can easily produce in the 15s. So what I encourage is, I guess, set the price. I hate to say price controls, but these guys make money over 50. They do. They don't make a lot, but they make a lot. You know, they at 50 barrels a day, you know, the engines are on oil and gas, but at 100, it's excessive. So if you look at the United States, we only get 3 or 4% from
12: the
13: Gulf.
12: They're making a zillion dollars at 100.
13: They're making a zillion dollars, you know.
12: Especially our enemies.
13: Yes, indeed. So I think, you know, in this case, you should set the price at 75 and say, look, domestically, it's going to be WTI is 75. You know, it's not free market, but, you know, Americans are paying a price, I think, for gouging.
12: Anything else you want to say to the American people?
13: You know, on this election coming up, you know, do your duty. You know, America's a lot of things. We're divided, but we're not communist. And you look at these agendas that you should work as much or as little as you want in the vocation you choose. The government now takes over grocery stores and housing and dictates your thought in many cases. The agenda is just crazy. It is crazy. So, and I know some people, you know, don't like the president. Okay. But, you know, presidents come and go, but you get communism under the sheets, and we're going to have it for a while, and it's dangerous. It's not America. So I'd say everyone, you know, do their duty and get out and vote, express your opinion. But that's vote for America.
12: Mr. Secretary, and I'm going to call you Mr. Secretary because once a secretary, always a secretary. The 52nd Secretary of Interior, you were a Navy SEAL, you were a Secretary of the Interior, a congressman, and you told me before the one job you do like is being a dad, too.
13: Yeah, I've had a lot of titles, you know, Commander, Congressman, Secretary. I enjoy Dad the most. And if you talked about Granddad's even better.
12: Granddad's even better.
13: Sometimes. But, you know, I'm an optimist. You know, as you know, going back into the House, I haven't seen any problem that's not fixable. I really haven't. Because what man breaks, man can fix. But we do got to focus.
12: We can't let the socialists take over the Democratic Party. And you know what I tell people? Don't speak evil about common sense Democrats. Ask them to vote for you as a Republican because voting for America is more important than voting for your party.
13: Well, in socialists, they're not socialists, they're communists. You know, read the agenda. It is right out of the Communist Manifesto on things. And look, you know, we have problems and challenges, but you know, America and the Constitution matter. I mean, it's we're still the greatest country in the world, and we've earned it. So, guys and gals, it's a concentrate and go out and vote, but vote common sense rather than crazy.
12: Well, Mr. Secretary, thank you so much, and we'll catch up again real soon.
13: Always a pleasure, John.
1: The Rita Cosby Show. And now, it's time for the Cat's Corner.
12: This is John Catsimatidis. Is AI changing everything? Well, there are many, many opinions. In my opinion, AI, to me, all it is a super Google machine. Well, what does that mean? There is no artificial intelligence. It's only as good as the programmer. Intelligence? No. Searching more places to create that it looks like intelligence? Yes. Overrated at this point? Absolutely. But again, it will need some kind of regulation. When I grew up, the Encyclopedia Britannica was the Bible of the truth. The question is, what will be the Bible of the truth for AI? AI is only as good as the programmers and their personalities that create it. Finally, I agree with President Trump. We have to win the AI game worldwide and beat every other country. That way, we keep America the greatest country in the world. I'm John Catsimatidis, and that's the Cat's Corner.
1: 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Now, here's Yana Derulis.
14: Research from the American Association of the Advancement of Science analyzed more than 568,000 Americans and linked remote work to increased isolation and poorer mental well-being. A Nature Medicine study found brain immune cells called microglia may help protect against Alzheimer's-related damage. Researchers also say deep sleep helps clear brain waste and side sleeping may support that process. I'm Yana Derulis for the Worldwide News Network.
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15: Are you ready to renovate your home? Tired of the same color paint and your kitchen looks blah? 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Never bet against the United States of America. I'm Suzanne Miller.
1: 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If you missed Dominic Carter, here's what you missed.
16: And to the phones we go. Anthony, what's on your mind?
17: Well, Dominic, I never know whether we're going to get the Dominic Carter Reviews Rockland County Eateries, the Dominic Carter Politics and Social Issues program, or the Dominic Carter's Wild World of Wild Animals program.
16: You know what, Anthony? That's done intentionally. I don't want you folks to know where I'm coming from on any given day. One day it may be serious politics all the time. The next day I may be talking about when animals go bad.
17: I love your animals.
16: Wait. What type of animal is that, Matt? Oh, that's a bear, right? That's a bear? That's a bear?
18: That's a grizzly bear that may be visiting your house.
16: Oh, boy. Did you hear that, Anthony?
17: Was that a Rockland County black bear?
18: Yes, it was. From
16: hey,
18: Pomona.
16: Wait a minute. Why the bear got to be black? I'm only joking, guys. What's going on, Anthony?
17: Hey, this is serious. A few weeks ago, you said you had a lot of problems, and you know how we could change things for the better. And I was out mowing the lawn the next day, and I was thinking about it, wrote some stuff down. You know, it starts with you. The you generic, you know, you, anybody.
16: Okay.
17: Like, Is your home clean? Is your front porch clean? Your apartment? Whatever. Do you take care of your neighbors? Do you check in on them? Do you do things like that? Or when you get up in the morning, do you brush your teeth and comb your hair? Or pick your hair if you use Afro Sheen, whatever.
16: Wait, Anthony, whoa. Afro Sheen, those days were over for me. Don't laugh, Matt Blaze, when I was like 12 years old. Now, Anthony. Anthony, am I a bad guy? I'm not going to lie. I kind of duck my neighbors, and the reason why I duck them is because sometimes when I'm taking the bus, I shouldn't tell this story because they may be listening, and then I'll be persona non grata. But anyway, I could be late for the bus, and I'm like, I gotta go. Yeah, well, let me ask you this about Trump. I gotta go. Let me ask you that. And so I don't want to, when I'm not working, I don't want to talk politics.
17: You don't want to be working.
16: I don't want to be working.
17: But-
16: And so is it wrong of me, Anthony, to duck my neighbors when I'm not working?
17: No, no. They need to understand where you're coming from there. But the point is, you know what I'm saying? You know, are you taking care of yourself first? You know, like remember Obama, President Obama? I believe his exact words were, I wish the brothers would pull up their pants. Do you remember that?
16: I don't pay that much attention to Obama, but I know he said something like that. Yes.
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0: And joining us now here from the White House, we have the chair of the Council of Economic Advisors, Christopher Phelan. Mr. Chair, it is such an honor to have you here and be here at the White House, especially with the economy and obviously affordability. All of those issues are forefront on the mind of voters. Talk about where we are in terms of the president's agenda and also vis-a-vis the alternative with the midterms.
1: Well, thank you. Thank you for having me. We just had an announcement today from the Bureau of Economic Analysis on what's been happening with GDP. Second quarter GDP was revised up from 1.5 to 2.1.
0: I mean, wow.
1: It was actually 2.2, a big upward revision. The economy is doing well. It doesn't mean it's doing perfectly for each person. It doesn't mean that there aren't aspects that people still worry about. But the economy was predicted by the doom and gloomers to be doing terribly, and it's not. Investment is booming. GDP is doing well. Inflation is higher than the Fed would like it to be, but it is coming down. That also came out this morning.
0: Do you feel the average American understands that, too, and vis-a-vis also the Biden economic policies?
1: I think the average American is rightly upset that prices are too high. Inflation coming down does not mean prices come down. It means that they don't go up as much. And I think the average American sees the prices that have gone up. They went up like crazy during the Biden administration. And since the second Trump administration has started, they have been going up more than the Fed would like, but far less than what happened under the Biden administration. And so people see those high prices and are justifiably angry.
0: One of the other issues is, of course, job development. Some incredible job development numbers going to American workers, too.
1: It's not just that. It's going to private workers. The federal government's workforce now is lower than, I think, as a share of the economy since we started recording this. And so it's good for the long run of the American economy to have jobs shift from the government sector to the private sector. Even government spending, the part that's not the military, is down 7% year over year. That's a big deal.
0: That's a big deal.
1: We're getting all sorts of compositional changes. The kind of stuff we import from the rest of the world, the way I like to put it, and this is painting with a broad brush, but we used to import sneakers. Now we're importing machinery for factories. We are reindustrializing America. It is in the statistics.
0: What about federal rates? You brought up that. Of course, the interest rates went up. A lot of people were wondering about the timing of it. Here it is right before the midterms, too.
1: Right before the decision, right after the decision, I said two things. That this is absolutely the Fed's decision to make, but they don't get to make it in a background, you know, in a vacuum. The president gets to have an opinion and express the opinion. I get to have an opinion and express the opinion. I said that they shouldn't raise before they raised. After they raised, I said it was a mistake. And just yesterday we got new information on their exact thing that they follow, which is PCE inflation. It came down. It's at now 3%. But over the last 3 months, that's year over year, over the last 3 months, it's hit their target. If you look at headline, which includes everything, including food and energy, it's well below their target. So the new data has come in to say, at least to me, they should have waited.
0: Yeah, I think a lot of people agree with you on that. You're optimistic, though. It sounds you sound very positive, despite the interest rates and all that. You seem positive about the economy, because that's a big issue.
1: I'm very positive about the economy, and I think it shows up in the data of the manufacturing boom and the investment boom. Right now, non-residential fixed investment is on course to be almost double what it was in 2024. And it's not all AI. A lot of it is AI, but we're seeing
0: Super AI, right?
1: SI. We are seeing investments broad-based. And that the fact that people are willing to build in the United States. So one of the things I said the other day in an interview was the United States is not just the best place to invest in superintelligence. It's the best place to invest, period. That's the way the world thinks of it. If you compare us to other countries, We're doing fantastically.
0: Yeah, America, never bet against America. Well, we are so honored to have you here, the chair of the Council of Economic Advisors, Christopher Phelan. The economy is forefront and center. You know the numbers, and the numbers speak for themselves under this great administration. Thank you.
1: Thank you for having me.

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3: The recent FIFA World Cup was a windfall for New York City. News Nation's Connell McShane has more.
4: The mayor, Zoran Mamdani, today said that the World Cup generated $2 billion for the city economy. He claims that would be the city portion of roughly $3.5 billion generated for the region, New York, New Jersey region. We did have a lot of people here, all sorts of people in town watching the games over New Jersey at MetLife Stadium, but this analysis also found you got a lot of foot traffic in the city. A lot of the sports bars, for example, their foot traffic went up. The increase 16% during the tournament.
3: The city says the month-long event helped support more than 12,000 local businesses. A federal judge has approved a settlement with a California-led group of 12 states that sued to block the merger between Paramount and Warner Brothers Discovery. The agreement would allow the companies to close the $81 billion merger. Gloria Chapa, Worldwide News Network, New York.
0: If you missed Rita Cosby, here's what you missed.
5: They clearly are just kind of bouncing the can down the road, playing the same game that they've played with America. And what they don't realize, clearly, I think they realize because the B-2 bombers came in pretty loud and clear, and the other bombing came in pretty loud and clear. But still, they need to realize that President Trump is not going to be patient for long. And I think he's been incredibly patient. He clearly did not want this war. He clearly felt that he had to do it for world survival, for the Mideast survival, for Israel's survival, for ultimately America's survival, for future generations. And I commend him on that, you guys. But I do think it's time to finish the job. And clearly, I think President Trump is realizing that, too. And also tonight, the unveiling of the socialist agenda, the Democratic socialist agenda. Their phrase is workers deserve more. But if you listen to what they're doing, I don't know how it's helping workers. One of the things they talk about is no police. They talk about no prisons. They talk about no Pentagon. They also talk about no U.S. Senate and no president. This is like chaos central, total chaos central. How is that helping workers? That's not helping workers. This is like making every community less safe. It's making every American less safe. And the fact that these people are pitching it with a straight face is absolutely shocking to me. And Republicans, I'm a registered independent, guys. Republicans, you better wake up because you got to use this to your advantage. You can't sit there and assume that everybody out there in the American public understands it and realizes just how nutty and how ludicrous it is and how overreaching it is. You got to get out there and say, is this what you want? There should be these ads all day long, almost these AI ads. Remember what Spencer Pratt did with the AI ads showing what things would look like under Mayor Bass? And then we saw Bruce Blakeman do a similar one with Governor Kathy Hochul. These people have no clue what law and order means, what prosperity and peace means. They don't seem to care and they don't seem to get it.
0: Rita Cosby, weeknights at 10.
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0: Well, Alan Dershowitz has a new book, and Alan Dershowitz is with us. And Alan Dershowitz, you are the most famous Democrat of all time in America. Tell me about your new book.
1: You can't buy it in local bookstores. If you go to a local bookstore and ask for a book by Alan Dershowitz, they'll say, well, we have plenty of books by Democrats, but we don't sell books by Republicans, and we don't sell books by Alan Dershowitz. You know, these are the small bookstores that claim to be supporting freedom of speech and the First Amendment, but it's free speech for me, but not for these. So if you want to get my book, Why I Quit the Dems and So Should You, you got to go on Amazon or Barnes & Noble. You got to go online. Local bookstores just don't sell books written by Republicans and against Democrats. They are totally biased.
0: But listen, I went to NYU downtown, too. They're tiptoeing through the tulips. You didn't know that?
1: But they all are. All these colleges are, and the bookstores are. The bookstores are supposed to be selling things from all sides of every issue, but they don't do it. They just sell books that they support, and they don't sell books that they oppose. And so if you want to read my book, you got to go on Amazon, and you got to read it, because it's going to persuade you, if you're a Democrat, at the very least, to try to stop the Democrats from doing what they're doing, or else quit the Democrats, or do what I've done, become a Republican. Now, my wife didn't become a Republican. She's remained an independent, but she's going to vote for some Republicans as well as some Democrats. But my book lays out all the options of what you should do and what you could do and why no decent person can vote for the party that nominated Mamdani, that nominated El Sayed, that nominated that Nazi up in Maine who finally had to leave after they discovered, you know, that his SS tattoo was for real. And the Democrats today are not the party of my grandfather, my father, your father. It's the party of radical socialists.
0: The Socialist Party has taken over the Democratic Party, and you need somebody with courage. Somebody with courage in the Democratic Party to say, get the heck out. We're taking our party back.
1: There's only one such person. His name is John Fetterman. Nobody else in the Democratic Party is willing to stand up. Look at Schumer. Schumer, who says he's the guardian of Israel, he uses his name, Schumer, Shomer Yisrael, the guardian of Israel. He supports El Sayed. El Sayed is in bed with a man who says that America deserved 9/11 and Israel deserved October 7th. That's the kind of company these people are keeping. And in the book, I document why, if you're a decent person, Jewish, not Jewish, it doesn't matter, Democrat, Republican, young or old, you cannot belong to the Democratic Party today.
0: Understood.
1: The Democratic Party is dangerous.
0: Well, Alan Dershowitz, let's go to today's news, and I'm going to have Judge Weinberg ask you today, what the heck is going on today before we go on tomorrow?
2: Alan, good to talk to you. I've been following this Jack Smith hearing, and I'm just absolutely outraged by the fact that what the Democratic Party did, what the White House did, what the Justice Department did in the Biden administration, starting, of course, with the Obama administration, but certainly the Biden administration, the lawfare against their political opponents and the overreaching violation of privacy by this administration, by the so-called special counsel, who had no hesitation in breaking the law and going after innocent people to try to make a case. Your thoughts?
1: And the Constitution. The Constitution provides that members of Congress, members of the Senate, don't have to answer questions that are put to them outside of the Senate. And Jack Smith, of course, went after members of Congress and members of the Senate and ordinary Americans. So, look, there's no question that Jack Smith weaponized our legal system. And weaponizing our legal system destroys it, turns it into partisan politics rather than justice. And I'm glad that we're hearing from some congressmen complaining about that. But, you know, they're still pending this case against President Trump, a criminal case brought by Alvin Bragg, the weakest case. I've been a criminal lawyer 60 years. I've never seen a weaker case.
2: They took a misdemeanor, Alan, as you know, and they made it a felony. They invented this to beat the statute of limitations.
1: Yeah, well, they not only turned a misdemeanor to felony, they violated the statute of limitations, and they created a crime out of nothing. And yet, we're seeing people calling him a convicted felon. He's not a convicted felon. He's been falsely convicted of something that shouldn't have been a crime at all. And I'm glad he has very good lawyers representing him. And the case is now pending in front of the courts. And I'm fairly confident that ultimately the case against President Trump will be thrown out. And I think all of these weaponization cases should be thrown out. That's one good reason for not being a Democrat. The Democrats are abusing our legal system, turning our legal system into, hey, what's good for me is good for me, but not for you. Free speech for me, but not for thee. Due process for me, but not for thee. That's the way the Democrats are misusing our constitutional legal system. And that's why you should do what I do. Quit the Democrats and either join the Republicans or become an independent.
0: Rita Cosby, let's go to Washington, D.C. Rita Cosby, you had a question.
3: Yeah, and by the way, Professor Dershowitz, congrats on another great book. Bravo to you. And I have a question about the Lindsey Clancy case, because there was a huge hearing today. Of course, that's the woman in Massachusetts.
0: Guilty.
3: Yeah, well, we get this. It's like the juror is now the guilty one. I mean, this is shocking. I find it so offensive, and it's something that John and Judge and Craig and I, we've all talked about. But today,
1: I agree. You can't
3: the attorney. You heard Kevin Reddington came out. He is going after the juror. He now wants to get the juror's conversations, whatever he was texting at the time. To me, this is such an affront just because he didn't get an acquittal. This is stifling to anybody who ever wants to be in a jury.
2: This is juror intimidation.
3: Yes.
1: Yeah, and remember that most jurors who hold out for innocence. It's like 12 Angry Men with Henry Fonda. And mostly and often they are innocent, and you don't want to stifle that. You don't want to discourage individual jurors from standing on principle. There are too few people with courage in the United States today anyway, and the idea that you're going after a young man who had the courage to stand up for his conviction, whether he was right or wrong, that doesn't matter. He was standing up for his conviction, and under our jury system, he had the right to do that. Look, this case is going to end in a plea bargain. Why? Because no matter what happens, she's not going free, and she's not going to jail. She's going to a mental hospital. So whether she wins, loses, or whether there's another hung jury, she's going back to the mental hospital. So why are we spending so much time and energy debating the form which will bring her to the mental hospital? She's going to go to a mental hospital, and if she can be cured, all right, that's one thing. If she can't, she's going to spend a lot of time in the mental hospital, but that's where she's going. She's not going free, and she's not going to prison.
0: Well, anything else, Professor Dershowitz, you want to talk about to the American people?
1: Oh, there are so many things that I want to talk about to the American people. You know, what I want to talk about mostly is why Americans shouldn't allow us to become like Cuba. We're becoming a country that is moving towards socialism, moving away from freedom, moving away from free market economy, moving away from individual liberties, moving away from free speech. And that's why I wrote my book, Why I Quit the Dems and So Should You. So I'm hoping people will go to bookstores and say, why don't you carry my book? And if they say, well, we don't carry books by Republicans, then go online and, you know, buy the book. But I want people to read my arguments and then make their own decision. I'm not trying to lecture them. I'm not telling you how to vote. I'm not telling you what party to belong to. I'm just giving you information that will allow you to make your own decision.
0: Rita from Washington, D.C., last question.
3: Yep, I have a question for you about Mayor Mondani, Professor Dershowitz, who just released a plan. This is his, quote, blueprint to combat rising anti-Semitism.
1: Right.
3: He's putting more money to it. Is it way too little, way too late?
1: Well, you know, he's such a phony. If he wants to stop anti-Semitism, he shouldn't be threatening to arrest the prime minister of Israel. He shouldn't be saying that prime minister of Israel is not welcome in New York. And he shouldn't be lying and saying that Israel commits genocide and war crimes. He is the cause of much of the anti-Semitism. He is like, you know, the fireman who sets the fire so he can put it out. And that's what he's doing. So don't believe a word he's saying about trying to stop anti-Semitism. He is the major cause of anti-Semitism today in this city, along with people like the Michigan Senate candidate.
2: Saeed.
1: And you know, Hassan.
2: Piker.
1: Piker. And these are the reasons we have so much. Anti-Semitism today is the worst hate in the world. It's worse than racism, sexism, homophobia. Why? Because those all are trending in the right directions, whereas anti-Semitism is trending in the wrong direction. Even Mamdani now recognizes that, although he's not going to do anything about it substantially.
0: Alan Dershowitz, thank you so much for coming on. Tell us the name of your book again.
1: The name of the book is Why I Quit the Dems and So Should You, Confessions of a Reluctant Republican, with an asterisk. And you got to buy it on Amazon because they're not going to sell it to you in a local bookstore.
0: Thank you so much.
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8: This is Moving America. Here's Jake Novak.
11: It almost seems like a joke, but the latest nation to make a big investment in EVs is Saudi Arabia? No, I'm not kidding. The oil-producing country's car company called Seer unveiled its first two fully electric vehicle models this week, and it says it will launch five more models by 2030. It's all part of Saudi Arabia's goal to create a viable EV auto industry to curb the country's dependence on oil. So much for synergy. Now, let's be honest. The EV space is already crowded and getting more crowded every day, but the unique look of the Seer Exobot sedan and SUV may make up for that. They're kind of wedge-shaped and they feature gull-wing doors, and I guess that's what we should have expected from Chief Engineer Rob Melville, who used to be the design director at McLaren. How much will a new Exobot cost you? No news yet on price, but we do have a promise that they will be available next year. I'm Jake Novak.
8: This is Moving America.
12: Worldwide News Network update. I'm Gloria Chapa. Media witnesses say that Tennessee officials were not able to carry out the execution of Krista Pike. Officials appeared to give to Pike two doses of the drug pentobarbital. Witnesses said they could hear Pike loudly snoring and that officials opened and reclosed the curtain to the chamber. Lawyers for Pike filed an emergency motion to the U.S. Supreme Court, the Sixth Circuit, and District's Court to halt and stay the execution, saying that she was in unnecessary agony and that her right to be executed free of cruel and unusual punishment was being violated. Passengers on a flight from Dubai to Tel Aviv say they wrestled with one of the pilots who stabbed the other. The co-pilot is believed to have been trying to crash the aircraft. The plane took a steep dive before making an emergency landing in Saudi Arabia. This is the Worldwide News Network.
8: If you missed Katz and Cosby, here's what you missed.
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3: Yes, he said a bunch of liars. 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And guess what that means? 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
0: it, take a million.
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0: expand police units that protect us, that he has no interest in stopping anti-terrorist activity. That's kind of where he's indicated himself. And on and on and on and on. The city is in danger. We are all in danger. And when you attack Jews, it always begins with the Jews, John, but never ends with the Jews.
1: Now, did he ever get his personal security clearance? Did he ask one for? Did he ask President Trump for his security clearance?
0: Don't know that, John. I'm not involved in the security clearance business, but what I am involved with is politics. And I can tell you that unless he's stopped, and the only way to stop him is to make sure that the DSA does not move forward in the legislature. In other words, whatever seats they picked up, stop them there. Don't let them pick up others. This man is on his way to being a complete fascist, which is what he really is underneath all this.
1: Judge Weinberg.
2: So, good to talk to you, Hank. The problem is the primaries are over. The socialists have won a number of the primaries. Now you go into November. The Republicans have stopped a supermajority in the state Senate only by one seat. So it's so essential. There are about 11 contests.
1: You're talking about New York State now.
2: New York State.
1: Because otherwise people don't know if you're calling about, the Senate in Washington or the Senate in the state.
2: Well, that's what Hank was talking about. He was talking about the threat of the state legislature. So it's very, very important that there are six seats that the defendant being defended by the Republicans, five that are being contested. We have a strong chance. It's so important that the Democrats are stopped from taking over a supermajority, because this is a party. It's my party, Hank. It's your party. It's being taken over by the Democratic Socialists and Islamists. And if they win in November, then the city and the state are in awful trouble. Your thoughts?
0: Well, there is a national plan, unquestionably so. The states that they're interested in taking the legislatures in pretty clearly are New York, New Jersey, Maryland, Michigan, and probably California. If they do that, they're on their way to changing the Constitution and throwing out reapportionment and ensuring that any contributions made to Jewish charities plus Israeli-based charities will no longer be tax deductible. The real estate industry will be crippled. Investment will be crippled because you want the tax advantages. And the country is on its way to complete destruction. So, you know, we're not playing a game here. This is very, very serious. This mayor that we have, who's obsessed with Jews but not obsessed with running the government.
1: By the way, the Democratic Party leaders just called me. They have a new theme song. Can you play that theme song? Is that the new theme song?
0: No, that's not the new theme song.
1: All right.
0: The new theme, unfortunately, John, the new theme song is "What Are We Doing Here?" Whatever song, whoever writes that. When the New York State Young Democrats, instead of talking about tax reform and talking about initiatives to create jobs and calling upon the governor to cut utility rates in a significant fashion, are instead talking about Israel and Gaza, you know that these children have lost their minds.
1: And
0: completely lost their minds.
1: Craig, you have a question, and then we're going to go to Rita in Washington.
3: Hank, it's always great to talk to you. You are one of the smartest guys out there.
0: But you know
3: what the problem is? This is a well-thought-out plan. And the DSA people around the country, they're chipping away. They're taking seats back in the mayor's races and governor's races. And they're all young. There's no rush for them. They're going to just keep chipping away, chipping away, chipping away until the Democratic Party stands up and says, enough is enough. We're taking our party back.
0: Well, we have to be able to do real campaigns. You know, look, I said it on this station in January of 2025. John Catsimatidis will bear me out if I'm wrong or if I'm right, that Mondani would win the election and you all thought I was nuts. I also told you that the campaigns of the present and the future are street-based and internet-based, which is exactly what happened. So the candidates who ran against Mondani did exactly the opposite. The end result is that you get what you determine. I mean, these are bloody kinds of campaigns. You cannot rely on the political industrial complex to win them. You've got to get into the street. You have to be well-researched, and you have to be prepared to take risk. The Democrats are not prepared to do that. What they're prepared to do is to have the usual gang of idiots do these campaigns and buy houses in the Hamptons on money raised from normal people. The Republicans have lost their way because they, too, are polarized, just as the Democrats are. So what is the middle anymore? You know, what we need is Bill Clinton, and we don't have that, frankly.
1: Well, Bill Clinton should make a comeback. Rita Cosby.
4: You know, Hank, I do remember you saying that Mondani would win. You told me and John, and you're right, but sadly, here we are, okay? The other big

0: issue. And I know you know a lot of the police unions. The lack of sending police officers on 311 calls, the lack of sending police officers to the homeless encampment, sending a social worker instead. What are the unions telling you, and what do you think that does to New York? I mean, that's another issue, and he campaigned on it, and now he's fulfilling it.
1: I'm not sure what the unions are going to say about anything, but I would make the following argument, is that if you reduce the need for police, you reduce police. This man has been consistently throughout his career, according to the original DSA website, not what they've cleaned up, in favor of defunding the police and ending what they call the carceral state, which means closing jails and getting rid of cops. So you can look to a New York, should this command continue, which will be depoliced and unprotected, where people who should be who should be in custody, who are not in custody, where individuals who are homeless and innocent and doing nothing will be assaulted and sexually beaten up and who knows what else. We're returning to a day that we thought we left behind 30 and 40 years ago. And this is a very, very serious set of circumstances.
2: Well, you know, New York is the most important city in our country. And I know President Trump is on our side 110%. And I think we all gather around, and, you know, President Trump has put his designees, the U.S. attorney here in New York, Jamie McDonald, who took Jay Clayton's position, and they're here to protect New Yorkers. And if somebody doesn't do their job right, and the NYPD is cooperating 100%, and if the if somebody's not doing their job right, it's going to be held accountable to federal law.
1: Well, that may in fact be true, but in 1975, when the city went belly up, cops went to windows of banks to cash their checks, and they could not. And there were layoffs, and guns and shields were lifted. We are heading in that direction through incompetence and mismanagement and the great lie, which is that everything is fine. Everything is not fine, John. It's not going to be fine. You cannot have a city that is functioning the way it is and expect it to continue in this manner.
2: Well, the crap is going to hit the fan.
1: It's okay.
2: The crap will hit the fan sooner or later. Craig Eaton, last question.
3: Yeah, Hank, let's not forget that the state senate and the state assembly members need to change the bail laws and the discovery laws. Because right now, the police, the prosecutors, and the cops, they're the ones that are handcuffed. I mean, no one's going to make an arrest if in 5 seconds they're going to be back on the street. So we need to send a message that we need to look at our candidates that were running for Senate and Assembly and make sure that they're common sense.
4: And the judges who want to hold in dangerous people are prohibited from doing it under that law.
1: Judges, my dear friends, until we deal with the affordability issues, no one's going to pay attention to any of this. And that is really where we stand going into November of 2026.
2: Good point. Well, Hank Shankoff, thank you. Thank you for your common sense. Thank you for everything. You speak the truth, and God bless you, and God bless America.
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7: I'm Gloria Chapa. New security concerns are being raised after the alleged attempt by a pilot to crash a flight from Dubai to Tel Aviv. Passengers, even the wounded co-pilot, managed to make an emergency landing in Saudi Arabia after the plane plunged almost 16,000 feet in 2 minutes. On Fox News, Israeli Prime Minister Benjamin Netanyahu says the investigation is underway into the pilot's alleged motives and who, if anyone, or any country may be responsible. Netanyahu was asked if Iran may be a culprit.
8: It's too early to say. The attacking pilot is now being investigated in Saudi Arabia. I think he'll be taken to the Emirates, where he comes from, or at least where he left, where he flew off from.
7: Other crew members gained control of the aircraft, which landed safely in Saudi Arabia. OpenAI says it knows about reports of its AI models attempting to access publicly available information from Canadian government websites. The government says it's reviewing the reports and have provided an initial briefing to Canadian officials. OpenAI says most of the activity they've reviewed involved routine research tasks, such as accessing public web content. President Trump gave guests at today's Hispanic Heritage Month celebration a first look at the new White House ballroom construction.
9: President Trump told the crowd in the packed East Room at the White House,
10: "We're going to open those doors and you'll be the first people of consequence to ever step on the new ballroom floor."
9: He touted the new structure, calling it
10: an example of incredible construction. It's an incredible structure that's half finished.
9: He also talked about the security features being built into the complex, including a tunnel enclosed in bulletproof glass.
10: It's also a tremendous military complex with a drone port on top. It's quite the place.
9: Stacy Lynn, Worldwide News Network, Washington.
7: Defense Secretary Pete Hegseth announced major cuts to the military during his annual State of the Force speech at the Marine Corps base in Quantico. He said he plans to cut the number of general and admiral positions by 20%, doubling a reduction he ordered last year. Democratic New Mexico Senator Ben Ray Lujan told News Nation,
11: "Everyone that I've spoken to in this space that is responsible for keeping us safe around the world and here at home are very concerned with what Secretary Hegseth has been doing and continues to do."
7: Hegseth also said the Pentagon will establish a new autonomous warfare command focused on autonomous and robotic capabilities. Media witnesses say that Tennessee officials were unable to carry out the execution of Krista Pike for a 1995 murder. Officials appeared to give Pike two doses of the drug of phenobarbital. Witnesses said that they could hear her loudly snoring, and officials opened and closed the curtain to the witness chamber over and over before escorting them out. This is the Worldwide News Network. Yankees sealed the deal by beating Boston for a second consecutive night, 9-2, to win the wild card series. Left field slugger Cody Bellinger broke the game open with a three-run homer in the sixth, as heard on NBC.
12: Bellinger, right field, Abreu back at the wall. It is out of here!
7: The Yankees will take on the Tampa Bay Rays starting Saturday in the best-of-five American League Division Series. The National Transportation Safety Board is looking into the death of a man in Brooklyn who was dragged by a subway train. Transit officials say it's still unclear if the man was caught in the train doors or in the gap between the platform. Transit President Demetrius Critchlow says the conductor's actions are being reviewed.
13: The conductor has the responsibility of observing the platform. They observe the platform before they close the doors, and they observe the platform as they're departing the station. Whether or not that was done is currently under investigation.
7: Efforts are underway to figure out how this occurred and how to prevent it from happening again. October is underway, and it's area blood banks that want to draw your blood. The recent Nor'easter nixed a whole bunch of blood drives, roughly about 1,000 donations. The manager of the Paramus Center said they need pretty much everything: plasma, platelets, double red, whole blood. These folks rolled up their sleeve and say they make a habit of doing so.
14: 10 minutes of your life, it makes you feel great for the next 60 days.
15: This is just a little something that I can do in the meanwhile, just to help out. Makes me feel good.
7: Officials say every donation is credited for saving up to 3 lives. Former New Jersey Lieutenant Governor Dale Caldwell claims the investigation which triggered his resignation was a setup. Caldwell denied the accusations, which alleged that he tried to hire a romantic partner without disclosing their connection. Caldwell maintains that even though the allegations are false, he resigned in order to protect the Sherrill administration, saying the people of New Jersey are his top priority. Sunshine mixing with clouds for your Thursday with highs of 77. I'm Gloria Chapa for 77 WABC News.
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3: 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I mean, months have gone by now. 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
16: 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But if there is some sort of action, guess what? This will not be some little response from us. This will be bigger than you've ever seen before. And the Israelis, as you know, Craig, have had a history of pounding them. 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

0: from New York City to the world. It's Dominic Carter.
1: And America, we have a lot to talk about. The phone lines are open right now, 800-848-9222. Passengers aboard that aircraft recalling the sickening plunge, screams during the bloody hijacking. And there are a number of heroes, as the world now knows. The captain that was stabbed while he was stabbed, staggering to the cockpit door to open it. The hero Israeli passenger that went in to help with the situation. And you're going to hear the president of the United States say in a few minutes that hero passenger that he saved lives thanks to a popular TV show as he met Israeli Prime Minister Benjamin Netanyahu, still covered in blood. And of course, the other heroes, the people that were able to take over the controls. A lot of credit to go around here. I'm going to get to that momentarily. That's most of the show, but I'm going to start with this. We're coming back to the situation with the aircraft. The appears to be the hijacking, the attempted hijacking that did not work. But I'm starting with this, the situation up at Cornell University. So, boy, is this thing messy now. So seven men accused, and now we're finding out that the woman involved originally told police, quote, with 100% confidence that she was raped. So you had the district attorney doing all these interviews, and I knew it was a mistake because let's face it, this is small town America, Tompkins County. And this guy is out before the national media, and he's not ready for prime time. And the district attorney said her story changed from 2 years ago until now. Well, now it turns out there is a transcript that says she originally says with 100%, not years later, with 100% that she was raped. So prosecutors initially claimed that she never accused anybody of a crime, but newly obtained police interview transcripts show otherwise. And this thing is messy. Matt Blaze and I talked about this last night. I'll be chatting with him coming up in minutes. So she says we all know that she was offered drugs and more drugs and alcohol. She agreed, apparently based on statements, to a threesome. The woman agreed to a threesome. That was consensual. But she says the threesome turned into a revolving door of frat brothers allegedly coming and going from the room to take turns having sex with her against her will. And now the governor of the state is speaking out, Governor Hochul, who is looking at her own reelection bid almost a month from right now, right, November 3rd. The governor is now demanding accountability with this situation with Cornell University.
2: I'm sure many of you have seen the deeply disturbing coverage of a sexual assault on the college campus at Cornell University. I want answers. I want to know what happened, and that's why I've called for an independent investigation by Cornell University, outside counsel hired to ask those questions and more. And I just spoke to the university president. They have agreed. They understand the importance of this. So we're looking forward to their announcement in fairly short order that this will be occurring. As a mom who dropped her own daughter off at college not that long ago, parents deserve to know that the institution that they leave their children at will protect them. While we have some of the toughest laws on sexual assault on college campuses right here in New York, I think we can do better. That's why I've directed my team to look at what we can do when the next session of the legislature convenes. This culture has to stop, and it will stop here in the state of New York.
1: The governor of New York State, Kathy Hochul, this thing is a mess up at Cornell University. A bit later, you'll hear one of the lawyers claim that his client, all he did was go into the room after seeing text messages and left a short time later, and the young lady was still clothed and nothing was going on. That's according to what his lawyer is saying. But again, this young lady declaring in her initial statement. So now prosecutors got a problem in terms of, if she says she was originally 100% raped, why did you drop this case initially? Was it political pressure? What was the reason behind this? But we'll come back to that in the minutes ahead. Let's focus to the situation with the aircraft. And we all know by now what happened. And the plane eventually made it back to Israel. And some of those aboard, including an American you're about to hear, some of those aboard the aircraft, a miracle that they are alive at this hour. This is what they had to say.
3: The plane was falling down, and then I felt that I'm losing it, and I'm going to lose all my family. My wife was beside me. My little boy was also beside me. It was very, very terrifying.
4: American Micah Bauman grateful to be back on solid ground.
5: It'll probably take me a little while to get on a plane again, but I'm honestly just thanking God that I'm here right now, because it was so close to not happening based on the crazy situation that we were just in.
4: Yaniv Hayoun was one of the men who subdued the attacker, helping level the plane, telling reporters it was a do-or-die situation.
1: So do or die, and the good guys won this time. I want you to listen to what the president of the United States had to say regarding this situation, his extended statement.
6: Have you spoken to Prime Minister Netanyahu yet about the incident on the fly Dubai?
7: Yes.
6: And what do you think the pilot was trying to do?
7: I think it's an incredible story. It seems... I mean, I can relate the story, but you're better off getting it from him. But by this time, I guess they have a lot of fake stories out there, and, you know, you never know what's happening. But I did speak to Bibi Netanyahu at length about this event, and it seems as though the co-pilot was perhaps a terrorist or perhaps a whack job, and he stabbed the pilot. The pilot was in very bad shape, and I guess he still is in very bad shape, but he had the sense to, amazing, to, in a way he was a hero, to open the door. You know, those doors are solid steel, you can't get them open from outside. He was able to fall back and get the door open and scream, and a plumber, an Israeli plumber, never flew a plane, was rarely in planes, very rarely flew. An Israeli plumber saw what was happening, and strong, you know, when you lift pipe all day, you're strong. And he saw what was going on, and he heard the screaming. He was toward the front, where you had security in the back, you know, you had security, and you had another flight crew, but they didn't have time. The plane was going sharply down at an unbelievable angle, so sharp that the rudder ripped off the back of the plane. The plane wasn't designed to go at a speed anywhere near that. And so it was well beyond its limits. And he ripped, with the G-forces as they were, he ripped this guy out of the seat, threw him back, the crowd got him, the passengers got him, grabbed him. And having never flown a plane, he took the stick, lifted it up, and leveled out the plane before it crashed. Now this is the story that I heard. I don't know if it's true, but that's the story that I got from Bibi and from a couple of probably early. I don't know if you've heard that story yet. I think it's an amazing. So a plumber, never flew a plane, strong guy, lift him up, throw him back. The crowd was I mean, they knew they were going to die shortly because the G-forces, but they were able to hold him because he was going crazy. And he was crazy. And this plumber, never having flown a plane, had the sense to lift a stick. Who was it? And you know, it's not like planes are different today. He used to have a little steering wheel. Today, they fly differently. And when asked why he did that, he said he watches that show, Air Disasters. You know the show? It's that crazy show. I never want to watch it because I watch it. I don't like watching it because bad things happen. But he said he watches it a lot. And he learned from watching that show sort of how to fly. I mean, you tell me, this is the craziest thing. And then shortly thereafter, the pilots, you know, the, in case they have emergency pilots on these planes, and the security guys, but they were in the back of the plane. They came up, they took over the plane. I think it's the most amazing story.
6: Did he want to crash the plane?
7: They said he wanted to crash. They don't know that. They don't know that kind of information. But supposedly a plumber grabbed the stick, and through watching this unbelievably crazy show, I watch it numerous times actually, I don't want to watch it. Well, then maybe I will start watching it. But he learned about flying, you know, because they always talk about this should have happened, that should have. He grabbed the stick, pulled it up, leveled out the plane before it crashed. I think it's like
1: a miracle in the air, and this could have been an absolute nightmare for the entire world to witness this. Prime Minister Netanyahu referencing that hero passenger. And we're taking your telephone calls momentarily, 800-848-9222. This is what the prime minister had to say about the hero.
8: I spoke earlier today with President Trump, who really was appreciative of this. And he said, you know, when a plane is nosediving, the passengers, including 30 children, are already saying their prayers. They know they're gone from this world. And this young man just acts with incredible heroism and saves the day, along with the Indian pilot who was there and the others who came to help. But without his courage, we'd have faced a disaster of unbelievable proportions. So just think about it. I don't know if you're next hijacked, make sure an Israeli is sitting next to you.
1: The Prime Minister, Benjamin Netanyahu, a total disaster averted. And it's a good thing for the entire world what happened in terms of, as I said on the 3 p.m. show, good overcoming evil. And of course, there are a million questions. How did this bad first pilot, whether it's a terrorist attack, how was he able to get this knife aboard the aircraft past security? Was he the only person involved? Lots of issues to deal with, but we've got to take a break, and we're taking your calls. We'll be starting with them momentarily. 800-848-9222.
0: It's Dominic Carter. This is Moving America. Here's Jake Novak.
9: Americans of a certain age, or just fans of the movie Risky Business, are very familiar with the old line, Porsche, there is no substitute. Well, for the bean counters at Porsche, the slogan may be Porsche, there is no profit. Once known for industry-leading profit margins that hovered near 20%, Porsche's profitability has hit the brakes. Weak sales in China and a slow takeoff for Porsche EVs continue to hit the company and its top shareholder and former parent company, VW. But Porsche CEO Michael Leiters is sticking to his profit margin target of 10 to 15%, refusing to adjust financial guidance right now, so the stakes are high. The timing is just really bad, though, as VW is already cutting jobs across Germany, and now it needs to cut even more. Specifically, 4,000 jobs at Porsche, now reportedly regarded as surplus positions. Here's a new slogan. Porsche, there is no employment. I'm Jake Novak.
0: This is Moving America.
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12: Talk about the Senate. Maybe AOC runs for the presidency. I don't think there's any doubt in Mamdani's mind that he could win the presidency, that he should be able to. So if the Democrats actually win these midterms in November, which would be a complete disaster for our country, you know that his plan is to change the Constitution so a guy like him can actually run.
13: Yeah, he was asked that. He said, no, I don't want to change the Constitution, but who believes him? I mean, you think birthright citizenship was a tough haul. Forget about this. I mean, you need now a amendment to get birthright citizenship modified. But the people that he knows, he doesn't need to run. You know, he'll be the party boss outside the power of the White House if these socialists continue to rise through the ranks, which is really insidious, is some pretend they're not socialists, like this guy in Michigan. He's called, oh, no, I'm not a socialist. He's supported by Bernie Sanders, supported by AOC. No, I'm not a socialist. Everything is Medicare for all. You know, how all the things he wants to do about defunding Israel and all our foreign policy, as well as our military. All this stuff is socialist, but a lot of them are trying to hide their links.
12: 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Also part of that great trio, Fox and Friends, on Fox News every morning. And we'll get to his great show, my favorite on Fox News, 10 p.m. Sunday nights, One Nation. You know, you talk about Mamdani, the people around him in his administration. This is another story. You just can't believe this, that one of his officials was set to meet with the Iranian ambassador. First of all, they're the enemy, okay? But what is the mayor of New York City doing setting up meetings between us and a foreign country? Explain that to me.
13: Yeah, number one, I did not know he had an international advisor. What are you talking about? This guy thinks he's conducting our foreign policy. It's insane. He's doing his own thing. This is the same guy that ran on, I will arrest Benjamin Netanyahu if he comes to the city. So now he's going to go meet with the Iranian and probably advise the Iranian on how to deal with us. You know, the whole belief that Putin's just misunderstood. And the Palestinians need a voice, and the Iranians have gotten a bad rap. I mean, there's a theory out there that this guy is not just a radical, but there's other people, even on the right, that are trying to do the same thing, which I hope our intelligence apparatus exposes all these people. But this is, and I tell Mike Waltz when I see him, you got to keep an eye on this guy. And you got to find out if he's reaching out and taking advantage of the fact that the UN's right here in New York City.
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1: And we see all your telephone calls coming in. We're going to get to as many as humanly possible. Let's start with Gideon, line 2, Teaneck, New Jersey. Good morning, sir. What's on your mind?
15: Why is President Trump using our tax dollars to run political ads?
1: Okay, so wait, you know what? Don't cut him off. Don't cut him off. Don't cut him off. You still there?
15: I'm here.
1: Okay, so it says here you wanted to talk about the situation with the aircraft.
15: That's what I changed my mind.
1: So you lied. You lied to the screener.
15: I changed my mind.
1: Listen. I'm going to deal with your issue. You lied to the screener to get on the air. Okay, you got on the air. So do you feel good about yourself now? We're dealing with something that's more important than politics. We're talking about human lives where 180 to 200 people could be dead right now, including 30 children. And you think it's more important for you to call and get your rocks off with your stupid, silly point? Attacking Trump?
15: No.
1: We're not going to play this game where I ask you a question and you turn around and ask me a question. Because if you don't answer my question, you're going to meet Mr. Click real fast. Did you get your rocks off by doing this? We're dealing with something that's serious. People want this airtime to talk about on a world stage what happened, and you want to take a shot at Trump. Do you really think that's smart and wise?
15: Remember when he started Trump University?
1: Okay, no. One more chance. Are you going to answer my question, yes or no? Do you really think that's wise to waste valuable airtime with your nonsense on this? Either you answer it or you're going to meet Mr. Click.
15: $2 billion.
1: Okay. Do we have his phone number? Do we have this guy's phone number? Because I want to mark his phone number so he can never get through again. I wish I could call you and say to you what I really... If we were in the streets...
15: I'll get through.
1: Oh, that makes you a big man. You're going to get through to make a complete ass out of yourself. Ooh, mommy, look at me. I'm on the radio. I don't have anything of substance to say, but I'm on the radio.
15: You do it twice a day.
1: Right, and I'm paid to do it. Ooh, can I call him an asshole?
15: Bigger,
1: I can't call him an... You are an asshole, sir. How about that? A complete jackass. And I wish I could say, you know, sir, if we were both 16 years old again in the street of the Bronx, do you know what I would do to you right now if we were face to face?
15: Who's the bigger Trump bootlicker, you or Rita?
1: Your mother. How about that? Your mother. Lick on that. Let's see. Okay, I got time. Let's go to Joaquin, Pennsylvania, line 3. What's on your mind, Joaquin?
16: Good morning, Dominic. I'm sorry that last caller kind of got me fired up a bit. He's a complete, as you said, asshole. Since you said it, I'm sure I could say the word on the air also. You know, Donald Trump has been the one that's been working to save Western civilization. But my biggest point that actually I called about was that nobody seems to be wanting to point out that this co-pilot was probably a Muslim.
1: I'm not willing to make that jump yet, Joaquin, and I don't know why you're doing it either. You know, maybe you're right, but why are you making that assumption?
16: Because these things always happen. These things always happen under Islam.
1: I don't know. Hijackings
16: and things like that. They've all been pretty much perpetrated by Muslims. Yeah.
1: Well, I hear you, Joaquin, but I'm not one of those to jump out the window. I come from a journalism background, and I've got to hear the facts before I make an assumption. I try my best not to make assumptions, but I hear you. I hear you, and to be totally candid, you're probably correct. But I'm not willing to make that jump yet. Thank you for the call. 800-848-9222. We are coming right back.
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18: High in South Dakota's Black Hills, four presidents gaze out over the land they helped shape. Washington, Jefferson, Roosevelt, and Lincoln carved into granite for the ages. These same hills are sacred land to the Lakota Sioux Native Americans. Just a short drive away, spot roaming bison herds in Custer State Park. Warm up with a hearty bowl of buffalo chili, a South Dakota favorite. 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
0: If you missed Rita Cosby, here's what you missed.
10: And I think this will be the demise of the Democratic Party, because I think the Democrats are too afraid to take them on. And you've seen this strength from so many of them. And in fact, even in Maine, where you got Graham Plattner, the guy with the big Nazi tattoo, and that was such a disaster. But you've got them saying up there, well, we need someone like Graham, minus the tattoo, minus the allegations of rape, minus the allegations of physical assault. We need someone nice and wonderful like Graham Plattner with his views that were so extreme democratic socialist that we need someone like that, because he did get 72% of the vote in the primaries. I mean, that's a sad testament. And Maine is such a beautiful, great state. Wake up, Mainers. You deserve so much better. And he's not alone. You got this guy, Abdul El Sayed. He is running in the Michigan Senate primary. And Abdul El Sayed is running against Mike Turner, a very common sense, normal guy. Abdul El Sayed does have a primary. The primary, I believe, is coming up August 4th. And so there's a lot on the hopper there. And Abdul El Sayed, talk about an extreme. First of all, he hangs around with Hassan Piker. That's the guy who said that America deserved 9/11. And then he's hanging around with all these other kind of questionable characters in Dearborn, Michigan. And if this does not embody the radical democratic socialists of America, I don't know what does. Listen to Abdul El Sayed not that long ago, where he actually poses the question, do we really need cops? I kid you not. This is what he said. Take a listen. In his own words.
19: Do police really need to use guns? Do we need as much of a police force? And so if we ask ourselves about how we spend money in the public, where that money goes, where it comes from, we need to make a lot better decisions about investing in the things that root out poverty rather than investing in policing poverty. And we need to understand that these are racialized questions because of systemic racism. When we make a choice to invest in policing in a majority black community rather than to invest in public schools, that choice is influenced by systemic racism.
10: So, do we need guns? That was the focus of his questions. Do we need guns for police? Police are supposed to give them a piece of candy?
0: Rita Cosby, weeknights at 10.
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20: What we want to talk about tonight is Dr. Abdul El Sayed. This drives me nuts. N-V-T-S, nuts. Quote, History of the World, Part 1. I just don't get why people, you know, say they're doctors when they're actually not. We saw this with Dr. Jill Biden, right? I'm a doctor. Are you? Really? How many patients have you treated? Did you go through a residency? Did you go through medical school? Did you go through the things that my wife has? My wife's an ER doctor. This guy is running for Senate in Michigan, and he is a radical Democrat socialist, just like Bemdani, just like Daryl Issa Chevrolet, representing New York's 13th district as of 2027.
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1: And I'm going to bring Matt Blaze in a moment, and we're taking your live calls, 800-848-9222. I just want to say this, folks. I just want to divert for 1 second. We're dealing with a very serious topic, this plane situation where almost 200 people could have lost their lives. From now on, I would say that 99% of our callers are wonderful, wonderful people that call, want to talk about substance, or give their emotional feeling on an issue. From now on, and I'm going to strictly adhere to this, if a nut gets through, like just happened a few minutes ago, I'm not going to engage you anymore, any of them. I'm not going to give you the attention that you want. You're a loser in life. That's why you're doing what you're doing. And I'm just going to say something obnoxious to you and then go to the next call. That's what I'm going to do from this day going forward. If we're talking about something like serious like this and you want to ask me some stupid question or make some stupid question or statement about President Trump, I'm going to come up with something obnoxious to say that's going to take 2 seconds and then you'll be cut off. And that's what we're going to do going forward. There will be no more engaging of you nuts. So find something else to do. Like, how about slit your throat? How about that? Okay? Why don't we try that instead? Don't look at me like that, Matt Blaze. I said it and I mean it. And I mean it. So, Matt, before we go to Norman in Brooklyn,
2: yeah,
1: what do you make of this situation? What does your shirt say? I can't see it. What does your shirt say?
2: The old Leonard Skinner T-shirt.
1: Ah, okay.
2: Sweet Home Alabama.
1: Ah, now I got it. So what do you make of this situation? What happened? The flight that was ultimately supposed to be, and it did ultimately land in Israel. But what do you make of the situation?
2: It's scary. It's scary that this can happen. It's scary, but now we know that there are people that are willing to stand up and fight back. But the fact that it just even happened, that you know, we all kind of moan and groan about airport security. Well, now you know why. Now you know why we have the security that we do have, because if we didn't, this could happen. Because people think, oh, you know, especially now that we just had the 25th anniversary of 9/11, and there are people that don't know a world that the way the world was before 9/11, where you could meet your party at the gate when you took a flight. You know, I went to Florida every year as a kid. My grandfather would be right there as we walked off that little jetway.
1: Right, right. We all remember those days.
2: Yeah.
1: Right. Those days are gone.
2: Gone. And people, you got to take your shoes off. You got to take your belt off. You got to go through the scanner. You got to wait in line. And, oh, man, this is such. Well, now you know why. This is why. Because this kind of thing could happen. And
1: absolutely.
2: So the fact that we had people that took control and stood up, It's a miracle. It's amazing. And
1: all
2: thank
1: those
2: God.
1: Kids would have been gone.
2: Yeah.
1: All those kids would have been gone.
2: Yep.
1: Thank you, Matt Blaze. Let's go back to your telephone calls. Line 4, Norman in Brooklyn. Good morning, Norman. What's on your mind?
3: Yeah, hi, Dom. Where did this plane originate from? What country would they fly out of originally? Somewhere in the Mideast?
1: I believe it was Dubai, I believe.
3: Okay. All right. Okay. Look, after 9/11, security, I used to collect antique military, like knives and swords and things like this. I used to travel before 9/11. I used to bring things into the cabin, locked in cases. I mean, there was no problem with these things. But after 9/11, everything changed, which is, you know, the right thing, that you have to declare everything and everything has to go into the belly of the plane so you don't have access of it into the cabin. But some countries never changed. I mean, the United States is a very secure place to travel, JFK or any of the airports here. We have this uniform security, any weapons that you bring aboard, any cutlery. I mean, you know, if a chef travels, whatever, with his knife set, everything has to go into the belly of the plane. But there are some countries which don't have those security levels. It's amazing. They're even after 9/11, and I venture to say this Oman or wherever, Dubai, it may be one of them. I mean, if you travel out of Europe, sometimes I feel like the security is even higher traveling out of places like Germany, Austria. I mean, I remember when I flew out of Vienna, Schwechat Airport, I shaved with safety razors, you know, like the Harry's kind of type. I mean, you can't really make a weapon out of them, okay? When I got to the U.S., they had been confiscated. They took them and threw them away. I mean, they wouldn't do that in the U.S. generally. It depends on the country that you're traveling out of. And obviously, they don't give a damn in the Mideast, than Israel.
1: Israel, there are problems on the world stage. And if you can penetrate their security system in another country, then we're all compromised. Norman, thank you for the great call. Let's go to Eddie in Babylon. Line 2, Eddie, what's on your mind?
4: Yes, Dominic. I remember back in the day that the pilots would sit at a bar between flights and everything. But, you know, that's besides the point. I'll get to it for you because there are plenty of people calling. And I thank you for dedicating tonight to this because you have the heart of Donald Trump. You care about people's lives. You're really doing this. Is important. So now I think we have to start screening pilots just like passengers because you don't know. You know?
1: Okay, wait, Eddie. When you say start screening pilots, what do you mean?
4: Well, for metal objects, they have to.
1: They are screened. They are screened.
4: Well, they
1: just
4: are.
1: Just like everybody
4: how
1: else.
4: How do you get the knife?
1: That's the security question. Captains, everybody's screened. Everybody has to go through the metal detector. Everybody has to put their bags up there. Captains are screened just like everybody else.
4: So, what do you think? Could have been in his shoe? Because I've been screened before at courts and everything else and places I go. But they never say take your shoes off.
1: They still say take your shoes off. I hate to say this, but it had to have been an inside job. Someone had to have been working with him.
4: So do you think they planted it in the plane? Someone.
1: That's what I'm trying to say. Someone maybe from baggage. You never know.
4: Okay.
1: But because I don't know how else he'd be able to get it past security or somebody at the security station. Someone was working with this individual. And I guess that's going to be completely part of the investigation as it goes forward.
4: Yeah.
1: You know?
4: It's going to be breaking news as it rolls out. You're right. And you know what I like about you? Like myself, I'm in medicine and science, and I deal with the facts. You know, you're not going
1: to
4: the conspiracy theory.
1: The
4: you deal with the facts, Dominic. And that's what makes WABC the best radio station on the air. Thank God for it. Thank you. This is the only thing I listen to. Thank you.
1: Eddie, thank you. Thank you for that call. So much praise has been directed at the captain. The captain that was stabbed and still somehow staggered to the door to get it open. Many of the comments on social media sound just like this.
5: I want every single one of you to know the name Smit Machar. He is the Indian captain of the Fly Dubai flight carrying more than 170 people from Dubai to Tel Aviv. When his Omani terrorist co-pilot attacked him and stabbed him inside the cockpit, Smit fought back, even as the plane began plunging thousands of feet towards the ground. And despite being severely wounded and covered in blood, he kept fighting. With what Israeli officials describes as some of his last remaining strength, he managed to release the cockpit door, allowing passengers and crew to rush inside, overpower the attacker, and ultimately regain control of the aircraft. More than 170 people made it home because of Smit. 170 families that didn't lose their loved ones because he chose to take action and fight. He chose to be a hero. And that's exactly what he is. Smit is right now dealing with the wounds caused by the terrorist, and he is in critical condition. So I want to wish him speedy recovery. Refuah shlema. Thank you so much from the people of Israel for your courage and for your sacrifice. We do not take it for granted, and we will never forget it.
1: Absolutely. We see your calls coming in, 800-848-9222. Maria, flight attendant in Brooklyn, New York. She's talked to us before about what it's like being up in the air. Good morning, Maria. What's on your mind?
6: Dominic, hi. I just want the public that is listening to your program today to understand that nothing, all the security measures that we have, nothing is 100% proof because you have the human factor. Do you know some crew members, pilots, some of them are military, some of them go through a very rigorous program. Everybody is, we have the security clearance from the federal government, no other, I mean, we're scrutinized for everything. There are some pilots that are former military that are able to be armed because it's one of those things where they have been already screened as security. And it's not that it's going to be 100% safety proof because you also have that human factor. Do you understand what I'm trying to say?
1: Right, meaning that a human being can be corrupted. Is that what you're saying?
6: No. Meaning that a human being could be screened, could have all the licenses, could have everything done the right way, get on that plane, and he may have an emotional problem. He may have all different kinds of things. Just exactly what happened with the I think it was Lufthansa or that German airplane that the pilot, the captain went to the bathroom. The co-pilot stayed inside, locked himself in, and they ended up, I think he ended up bringing the plane down. That happened about 8 years ago. It's the human factor, unfortunately, and that's something that we all have to be vigilant. Crew members, we're always vigilant, and it's just one of those things that it, unfortunately, I don't think you could ever 100% say it will never happen. How did he get in this what we don't know what weapon he had. This is what the media is telling us. But anything could be.
1: He was able to stab. He was able to stab the captain. Hey Maria, before I let you go, you know much more about this than I do. This is your industry, and I know that this happened outside of the U.S. But how is it possible that someone could, let's just say for argument's sake, it was a knife? How is it? It's something that stabbed the captain. That caused massive bleeding. How could somebody get that in?
6: I don't want to get into too many details because it's all security, but I'm just going to answer you with a question. When you go into first class, when you pay for a first class ticket, you have that beautiful setup table. What are the utensils that you're going to eat with your food with?
1: Right, that's right. You get served with a regular knife.
6: Everything could be turned around. A can of Coke. There are ways. It's unfortunately, and I hate to say it because I can't get into too many details, but nothing is 100% safe proof. The only safe proof that we have, the public, the crew members, all of us, we just have to be vigilant. Conduct. When I get on that plane, the first passenger to the last passenger, when they come in on the plane, believe it or not, we're watching. We know who's going to be a problem on that plane already, even before they sit down. It's something that it's acquired. It's acquired with the job. And the best thing is just be vigilant. One person did call up and said, you know, this time the public is more aware. They're able to fight back. 9/11 would have never happened. At that point, the whole industry was trained to oblige to go along with what they would tell, meaning the hijackers. That's not going to happen anymore because of obviously what went on. And like I said to you, the only safe, 100% safe proof is our surroundings. Be situational awareness always. You don't get on that plane and you put on your earphones and listen to music always. We see this all the time with passengers, and it's like, at a moment's notice, it doesn't have to be a hijack. It could be just any emergency. It's so hard to get the attention of passengers sometimes. And it's like, we're at 30,000 feet. It's not like we're on the ground just having a good time at a club.
1: Right.
6: Situational awareness from everybody is the most important thing. And unfortunately, it's all different kind of situations that could happen. Emotional, craziness. I don't know. Things happen.
1: Right.
6: Somebody,
1: right.
6: You know, a pilot is a human being. A flight attendant is a human being. Things happen.
1: Right.
6: That's
1: hey, Maria, thank you for the wonderful call. Folks, we see your telephone calls. I've got to do another quick segment, then I'm coming right back. But Maria just brought up a great point that I hadn't thought about. You sit in first class, you get a regular fork, and you get a regular knife to eat your food. And so in many instances, that depending on the airline, knives can already be on the aircraft. It is time for a break. We are coming right back.
0: It's Dominic Carter. And now it's time for the Cat's Corner.
7: This is John Catsimatidis. Is AI changing everything? Well, there are many, many opinions. In my opinion, AI, to me, all it is a super Google machine. Well, what does that mean? There is no artificial intelligence. It's only as good as the programmer. Intelligence? No. Searching more places to create that it looks like intelligence? Yes. Overrated at this point? Absolutely.

0: 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For the last 100 years, it's been there for all Americans, for emergencies and times of crisis, to inform 94% of the American people of what the heck was going on.
1: The bill now heads to the Senate.
2: Your health matters. Now, here's Jana Derulis.
3: Research from the American Association of the Advancement of Science analyzed more than 568,000 Americans and linked remote work to increased isolation and poorer mental well-being. A Nature Medicine study found brain immune cells called microglia may help protect against Alzheimer's-related damage. Researchers also say deep sleep helps clear brain waste and side sleeping may support that process. I'm Jana Derulis for the Worldwide News Network.
2: If you missed Katz and Cosby, here's what you missed.
4: Admiral Howard.
5: I can't wait to ask him what he thinks about Pickaxe Mountain. Like, how do you get to this? Because apparently it's really deep embedded, like the bunker buster bombs that we used on the other
4: now,
5: ones before.
4: You also have Bruce Blakeman that's going to talk about 545. That's going to talk about this 12 blocks of
6: 11th Avenue, John. 11th Avenue. Encampment. And it's growing by the day. By the way, they're putting in electricity in the encampment to make it nice for them.
5: Do they have any
7: air conditioning too?
5: Yeah, do they have a restaurant?
6: That's right. And all the Pellegrino they want with wedges of lime is be perfect.
5: Wait, so wait, they're putting in what?
6: They're putting in electricity.
5: Oh, my goodness.
7: But where are they getting it from?
6: Well, that's a good question, isn't it?
7: You know, they could have extension cords.
4: Where
7: are they plugging the extension cord into?
5: I mean, this is crazy.
6: Maybe into the Intrepid. Who knows?
4: Understand there's a vote at the city council on the horses in Central Park. So we're going to be going to Christina Hansen. We're going to go to Central Park and get a report on the horses in Central Park.
5: And yeah. I love the horses. They're so beautiful.
4: It's part of the ambiance of New York.
5: It is. Everybody who comes, every time we have a tourist friend who comes in and says, I want to take a horse ride. It's so classic.
6: Yeah.
5: It is. It's so classic.
4: Is KT on yet?
5: She is on.
4: Let's go to KT.
5: Yeah, KT, former Deputy National Security Advisor under President Trump. KT, first of all, the blockade just went into effect literally about an hour ago there on the Strait of Hormuz. Your thoughts about that?
8: First of all, President Trump understood they were going to break the ceasefire. 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

0: From New York City to the world, it's Dominic Carter.
1: And back to the phones we go. Line four, Steve in New Jersey. Good morning, Steve. What's going on?
2: Good morning, Dominic. Great show as always. The, prior to 9/11, I'm a first responder. You know, during the Clinton years, they were talking about dismantling the CIA. There wasn't a threat after the Cold War. And there was a big push to defund the CIA, the military, the FBI, the police. And I don't think a lot of people remember that. Then 9/11 came, and that changed the world. Now, 25 years later, it's like deja vu for me. We're right back to electing politicians that are out to literally destroy this country from within. We're facing real serious threats. And the problem is the administrations that are effective at preventing this get no credit because nothing happens, nothing makes the headlines. We see 48 years of general peace in this country under Trump. When we're going to realize the mistakes we make are now in the midterms. If, God forbid, the DSA people get in, you're going to see the changes that are going to be made internally. The breakdown of the infrastructure, the complete revamping of how we protect the American people, and then these same people that elected them down the road are going to be looking to place blame on how did this happen. And all I'm saying is it's scary to see that we don't learn from our lessons in this country. People, I understand, are worried about affordability up until they realize we're facing serious threats that these people that they're going to elect or potentially elect are going to facilitate. And it's troubling because you know what's going to happen. –

0: And it's a sad situation where we're at in this country, and we forget our history, and that's really scary.
1: It's so true what you just said, Steve, and I couldn't have done it better myself in terms of articulating it. And the only thing I can say, and I'm not a sarcasm guy, is, you know, people go, oh, they're so cute. Look at AOC. She's so cute. Oh, look at Mom Donnie. Look at his smile. And I'm not saying them in particular, but you're talking about the devil, and you don't even realize it, and you're praising the devil. So you are correct, Steve, in terms of deja vu and not understanding our political situation. Thank you for the great call, Vincent in Brooklyn, line 3. Vincent, good morning.
2: Good morning, Dominic. I heard what the woman said about first class, that they have real knives and forks on there. Dominic, you can't buy them in New York, and I'm not going to name the weapons catalog where they sell this stuff, but you could buy acrylic knives. They're not sharp. They're made for stabbing. They also sell these self-defense weapons where it looks like a woman's round hairbrush, but the handle comes out, and there's a four-pointed...
1: No, I get it, Vincent, but how are you going to get that past TSA? They'll pick it up, one, two, three.
2: You can't, because it's not picked up by the metal detectors or by the x-rays.
1: I find it almost impossible that you can get that past TSA.
2: Well, if
1: I mean, you can't get an ounce of liquid past TSA. And I just find that very hard to believe. Very hard to believe.
2: Oh, okay.
1: But I hear you. I mean, you know, I don't know. I just think that something has to give. We're in trouble. This happened. Thank God these people, and thank you for the call, Vincent. Everybody else, I do apologize. I'm out of time. Thank God these people are okay. 30 children, all those innocent people. It all worked out. See you at 3 p.m.

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2: I'm Gloria Chapa. Passengers on a flight from Dubai to Tel Aviv say they wrestled with one of the pilots who stabbed the other. The co-pilot is believed to have been trying to crash the aircraft. The plane took a steep dive before making an emergency landing in Saudi Arabia. Israeli Prime Minister Benjamin Netanyahu said that Saudi Arabia arrested the pilot. Netanyahu speaking on Fox News.
3: We'll be following and possibly also participating in this investigation, so we'll find out.
2: Fly Dubai said it was suspending all its flights to and from Israel. As the November midterms draw nearer, accusations outweighed issue. Two men vying to be California's next governor. On CNN, Republican Steve Hilton took Democrat Javier Becerra to task for trying to link all of his policies to President Trump.
4: What people want to hear is solutions to their problems, not these unpleasant political attacks that don't help anyone, immigrant or not, with the problems that they're facing, the cost of living, all of the problems that you have no solutions to whatsoever. So all you've got is
5: Steve,
4: to talk about
5: your
4: federal
5: words.
4: Politics.
5: Your
4: all
5: words.
4: You ever say is Trump, Trump, Trump.
2: Becerra went after Hilton for describing Trump's immigration raids as a, quote, perfect. State officials are offering gas tax holidays and other measures to ease fuel costs as prices go up due to the war in Iran. Ohio lawmakers have passed a 90-day state tax holiday. One-third of the states have now put in place some form of fuel tax relief, such as suspending or reducing fuel tax, or offering targeted relief to farmers, loggers, and others who use a form of diesel fuel. Nearly a million Americans are getting an unexpected check in the mail.
6: The Trump administration is beginning to send $500 Obamacare refund checks to more than 950,000 Americans. The payments are going to eligible people in 30 states who bought coverage through the federal Obamacare exchange and did not receive premium assistance. The White House says the money comes from excess fees collected through the exchange, which it says were passed on to consumers through higher premiums. Recipients don't need to apply. The Treasury Department is mailing the checks directly, along with letters from President Trump. The payments total nearly $500 million. Stacey Lynn, Worldwide News Network, Washington.
2: A bill trying to permanently ban the sale of Chinese vehicles in the U.S. has stalled in the Senate. The bipartisan bill wants to prevent China's auto industry from getting a foothold in the U.S. market. Chinese automakers are subject to a 100% tariff on electric cars under a Biden-era policy, but senators want to put in place a stronger measure. The bill will have to wait until after the midterms as the Senate is on a recess. This is the Worldwide News Network.
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2: Tri-state area blood banks are appealing for blood, having lost an estimated 1,000 donations during last weekend's nor'easter.
7: We're in need of everything. So we do need plasma, platelets, double red, whole blood.
2: That's Debbie Silpa, who manages the New Jersey Blood Services Donation Center in Paramus. She says every donation is credited for saving up to three lives. A city council committee put e-bike safety in the spotlight and drew a packed house. Nearly two dozen proposed pieces of legislation were discussed concerning the regulation of e-bikes and other powered mobility devices. This woman knows firsthand how dangerous a collision can be.
8: They're uninsured, and so it's like a vehicle going right by your body.
2: She's now recovering after a run-in. Proposals like a speed limit and a requirement for delivery companies to have licenses and insurance for delivery workers will now go to the full council for discussion and debate. Former New Jersey Lieutenant Governor Dale Caldwell claims the investigation which triggered his resignation was a setup. Caldwell denied the allegations, which alleged that he tried to hire a romantic partner without disclosing their connection. He was also accused of bringing guests to events on the taxpayer's dime and making sexual comments towards a staffer. Caldwell maintains that even though the allegations are false, he resigned in order to protect the Sherrill administration, saying the people of New Jersey are his top priority. Republican gubernatorial candidate Bruce Blakeman is announcing a plan to cut statewide income taxes for low-wage earners if he wins in November. The Nassau County executive says cuts would apply to individuals making less than $50,000 a year and joint filers who make under $100,000 annually.
5: I want to make New Yorkers happy so they can afford to take their kids on vacation.
2: A spokesperson from Governor Hochul's office claimed that Blakeman is responsible for rising prices on Long Island, pointing to votes he made to raise taxes back in the late 90s. Cloudy and breezy overnight with lows of 65. Sunshine mixing with clouds for your Thursday with highs of 77. I'm Gloria Chapa for 77 WABC News.
9: Hello, this is John Katsimatidis. 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
13: America was built on the belief that all people were created equal and deserve equal protection under the law.
14: The founders believed that government should derive its power from the people through voting and civic participation. Citizens helped shape laws and leadership.
15: The United States was founded on the idea that no one is above the law, including government officials. The rule of law helps ensure order, accountability, and equal treatment, making it a cornerstone of American government and society.
13: When the founders of this nation declared independence, they did so with bold conviction.
16: From these enduring truths emerged the principles that would shape the United States. Among them, liberty, equality, self-government, and the rule of law, ideals that continue to guide our nation to this day.
10: Celebrating 250 years of freedom.
17: America!
10: And the American spirit. This is The Other Side of Midnight.
18: They're running a strange program, y'all.
10: With Walter Sterling.
19: Ladies and gentlemen, look at this. It's 5 minutes past the hour, 5 minutes past. This is the serious time of year. This is when the grown-ups come back. When the grown-ups are, I have to adjust my headphone every night. When the grown-ups come back, and what happens? PTA meetings, PTO meetings. Forms get filled out, and then you thought you filled out all the forms in the summer, and there are more forms. My 14-year-old has speech therapy and occupational therapy, and every hour I have more forms for her, and then I look at the sweet people at her occupational therapy place, and I say, all right, now I've filled out all these forms. Are there any more? No, you're fine. You're just fine. You've filled out everything. And then the next time I go, every Wednesday, we have more forms to fill out. This is when the grown-ups overwhelm our lives. In the summer, there are no grown-ups. In the great shift, the late shift, there are no grown-ups. It's just us. But now they kind of overwhelm the banks. They come over the wall, and they have more questions. They have more information that they need. Yes, welcome. Walter Sterling here every night from 1 in the morning till 5 in the morning, and you and I get to talk and share about our great lives. The big challenge of working at this time on your shift, on the great shift, is the endless questions. What are the questions? Question number one, when do you sleep? When do you sleep? How often are we asked this? We're asked this to the point where I've started to lie. I say to them, well, when would you like me to sleep? Well, I don't, yes, that's when I sleep. Oh, all right, that's very interesting. I said, it's not interesting at all. But I said, please note, I've never asked you when you sleep because I don't find it interesting at all. But I do find the best part is who I get to work with. who I get to work with on The Great Shift. It's a very special group of eclectic people. They tend to be left-handed, highly creative. They're not sensitive. They're touchy as hell. And navigating the touchiness, navigating the flat-footedness, the accessory navicular, the left-handedness, all of that is a very special skill. And I think it's a great skill, because if a person can handle people who are left-handed, flat-footed, touchy as hell, you can do anything. Whatever you imagine, whatever your personal goal is, that can be achieved. I have a 21-year-old daughter who shared with me about 10 days ago that she has a new life path. And her new life path is that she doesn't want to go to college anymore. She wants to drop out of college. And her mother and I, without conferring, because we just don't confer, we have a very interesting marriage. Maybe yours is like this. We live our marriage on a need-to-know basis. I find out what I need to know from time to time from my wife. Really? We're going on vacation where? For example, tonight, moments before they left, my wife says to me, "All right, now we're going to go to my mother's to get pizza." Really? This is news? This has always been so. No, I didn't know about this. The 21-year-old came home with her roommate from Queens. She has a roommate in Queens. They both go to Brooklyn College. They have come home. Sorry, they have come home to go to a concert, an emo concert, and my daughter has cut her hair to have an emo haircut, and she has brand new colors that I've never seen before in nature, in her hair, completely different than she's ever had. But as I was looking at it, I thought, I've never seen these colors anywhere. Are these the colors that only cats can see? Are these the colors that are brand new, that were invented by AI, that nobody has ever seen before? Is that what this is? These are emo colors, Dad. I said, well, you're very lucky that you actually have a father that knows what emo is. She has explained to us that she does not want to stay in college. And my wife and I, without discussing it with her, both said to her, then don't go to college. There's no need for you to go to college based on what it is you want to do. Do you know what you want to do? And then the only dad thing that kicked in, the only dad thing that's kicked in is, I'm going to sit down with her on Friday at a diner lunch and say, you need to have a path. You can take this time off from school if you want. You don't have to go back to college, as far as I'm concerned, as long as you have a path. You're not just going to walk around Flushing, Queens, trying out different Asian restaurants for the next 4 years to find yourself. Here's an idea. Why don't you start to find some courses, certificate courses, ways to earn the living that you want? I'm not telling you what you have to do, but I'm suggesting you might want to structure it as well as you can to breed success. That's what I'm going to say to her. Now, the reason I'm saying this to you is I have to rehearse. When I tell my kids something big, like you need to have a path, I have to rehearse this. The way I used to rehearse for a first date. I used to rehearse for first dates. I'd practice what I was going to say, where we were going to go. I'd go to the restaurant ahead of time, talk to the maitre d', negotiate a table, over tip. I was a total jerk. Meanwhile, the studs, who had any woman they wanted, you kidding me? There was no rehearsing. The football hero, he did not do any rehearsing on his dates. He'd go, hey, why don't you come Friday? We'll be there. That's all they had to do. That was not an option that I had. I did not get the, hey, why don't you come with us dates. I had the planned out dates. And I was so whacked is that usually the day of the first date, I would take the day off from work. So I'd be totally relaxed. ready for my first date. And I think about questions I might ask, charming things, and then what would we do after? Where would we go after this fancy dinner? Okay, that was all insane. Now that I know what I know, all I had to do was show up. Hi, you want to go out Friday? Okay, great. We'll figure it out. And then I'd call her couple hours ahead of time, say, listen, I've decided we're going to go to Giordano's. You want to do that? Okay, good. That's how normal people do it. That is not how I did it. I had scripts, outlines, sounds, ASMRs, everything I needed. Everything I imagined I needed. None of that worked, by the way. If the goal was sexo, none of that worked. I was thinking, what was my first... Oh, this was my first date with the woman who made the mistake of marrying me. Our first date was, we went to get coffee. That's the right answer, gentlemen. The right answer is, hey, you want to get a coffee? And you go get a coffee. And we discovered something about each other that no two people would have discovered before. Nobody would have ever had this happen to them. We're talking about what we would do on Friday nights, which is when The X-Files was on. We talked about The X-Files, and we realized that we both were obsessed with the same scene from The X-Files, a scene that had aired probably years before our date. It was this Kafkaesque, this Kafkaesque scene between the alien and Cancer Man, between the alien and the head of the secret government. And the scene was the alien challenged the way we did our government, that it was not a good government, it was evil. And Cancer Man looked at him and said, there's nothing wrong with our government. We give them happiness, and they give us authority. Whoa, that could be like the logo for PepsiCo. We give them happiness, they give us authority. PepsiCo. It was a great scene. Turns out she was obsessed with the same scene. Boom, marriage. Many years later, that scene. All right, I'm Walter Sterling. There are many things that I don't understand. And many things that people say they understand that I don't believe them. They say when AI took place, when AI happened, and your first thought was, wasn't that a movie with a kid about 12 years ago? No, that's not what they meant. And then you started to learn what AI was, and maybe when you had 10 minutes, you went online and you typed something in, and you pretended that you knew, and you still pretend that you know because you're that person. But the fact is, nobody knows what it is. Nobody knows what it is, what it could be, how big it's going to be. Even the people coding it aren't sure. It still scares them. There are many things like this. Why I need an oil change every 3,000 miles, I really don't know. But I say, yes, well, we have to get an oil change every 3,000 miles. There's another part of our life and our culture that I also will sometimes pretend I know about, but I don't know. But it's the dark side of our culture. I could sit here and tell you that I know what sex trafficking is and how it works. The fact is, I have no idea how it works. And I also believe that it's a plus that I don't know how sex trafficking works. But I know it's enormous. I know that enslavement of everyday citizens is a significant challenge throughout the world. But I don't really know how it works. And the reason is that I'll hear about the milk carton kids. I'll hear about children who have disappeared from their school or their playground. And I'm thinking they were abducted. And if they were abducted, kidnapped, thrown into a van, taken away, if that was my kid, if that was your kid, what would happen? We'd be screaming like crazy. We'd be screaming, where is my child? We'd be at the police station every minute. We'd be tracking every black van, every white van, talking to every child in the neighborhood. Where is Susan? Do you know where she went? What puzzles me about sex trafficking and enslaving children, I never hear that. I don't hear the hourly newscast announcing, and this child was abducted in Westchester, and police are looking for them. Yeah, I know about the Amber Alerts, and gee, I hope they work, but I don't believe it. You got to be in a car to see it. You have to have the right cell phone to see it, and you have to be paying a lot of attention. And, gee, I have to get to the 7-Eleven now. It's not in our nature to follow those. And I also don't believe that the Amber Alerts match the volume of how often it happens based on grown-up statistics. I don't hear the parents saying, where's my kid? Where are my children? What are you doing about it? That's what I would figure. That's what I would do. And that's what you would do. That doesn't seem to happen when these children disappear. That does not seem to happen when we never hear about them again. And the volume of disappearances is significant. That's what confuses me about sex trafficking. It goes to, I don't know how it works. How does it work? My first point of view would be, where are the parents screaming? Where are their parents screaming? Where are my children? Who took them? Wouldn't that be what you would do? Wouldn't you hit every local news outlet, every local radio station, every local morning show, the newspaper, the online blogs, the newsletters? Find my kid. I don't see it. I've never seen it, and I don't understand that. It's one of the things about this that I don't understand. That's because there's a process in there about sex trafficking that I didn't realize, that I didn't know happened, because it would never occur to a decent, good to great parents. It would never be happening in that community. It would never be happening among people you know. It wouldn't happen among people you know. And this is the piece that's terrifying to me. This is the part of sex trafficking that until a week ago, I didn't know happened, which I view as a blessed life. I hope it never happens to anybody you know. I hope it's never happened to anybody you know. But it has happened to somebody I know. This is the terrifying part of sex trafficking. There are parents who sell their children into sex trafficking. There are parents who sell their children into slavery. And coming up in just seconds, you and I are going to meet Felicia. And Felicia's parents sold her into sex trafficking. The Other Side of Midnight, Red Apple Audio Network.
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0: Other Side of Midnight with Walter Sterling.
1: It's 23 past the hour, 23 past the hour. Good evening, good morning. This is the great shift, the best shift. When I thought about sex trafficking and children going into slavery in conditions and stories the likes of which you can imagine, my thought for years has always been, how come I don't hear parents screaming about this? How come I don't hear parents handing out leaflets, yelling at the police, going through the schoolyards, where is my kid? What's going on here? And that's because it never occurred to me that part of the dynamic, part of the process of a child going into slavery or sex trafficking, there are parents who sell their children into sex trafficking, who sell their children into slavery. Didn't come up at the PTA meeting. It's a different, horrible, dark world. I'd like you to meet Felicia. I've known Felicia for a number of years, and Felicia is a successful person. She works. She has grown children. If you met her, you'd be impressed. Went to college, educated, erudite, charming. That's the end of her story. But I heard the beginning of Felicia's story recently, and I asked her if she would consider coming on the other side of midnight and sharing that story, telling that story. And I rarely get nervous. I got nervous just asking her, just asking her. And I was therefore relieved and thrilled and happy that she said I'd be honored to tell my story. I would like to tell my story. I'd like you to listen to Felicia's story. And you may decide at some point you have a question for her. And she's agreed to talk to you. She's agreed to take your questions. The phone number is 800-848-9222, but that's later. Now I'd like Felicia, good evening. Welcome to the other side a minute. Hi, Felicia.
2: Hi, Walter. Good morning.
1: You sound great. You sound much better than I do. Rarely do I get nervous. I'm a little nervous because this is a significant story, and I want to make sure you are comfortable and are telling it the way you want it told. Please start at the beginning, and then I will be quiet. The stage is yours. Please share the story.
2: Thank you. So just to start out, I am a 57-year-old trafficking survivor. I was sex trafficked. I didn't grow up in a foreign country. Strangers didn't kidnap me off the street. My mother, when I was 6 years old, sold me to a sex trafficker so that she could feed her drug habit. And I would be trafficked from the time I was the age of 6 to the time I was 14 when I was rescued. And there was nobody looking for me. There was no Amber Alert. There was nobody trying to get me out. They were trying to keep me in. And the devastation that that has permeated and caused for my entire life, you know, other people do the damage and we have to do the work to heal. And so I've spent the better part of 30 years in trauma treatment and all kinds of other treatments to heal and grow. The reason you don't hear these stories is I'm a unicorn. Most people who are rescued from the situations that I was rescued from, passed around as sex party toys as a child, they take their own lives or they wind up in mental hospitals and stay there for the rest of their lives. Very few. I am incredibly blessed and incredibly grateful that I have had the opportunities and that I was willing to heal. I spent many years from 10 years old, I picked up my first drink and drug till I was 27. using drugs and alcohol, which is a very familiar story for sex trafficking survivors, to blot out everything that happened and everything that was done. And so by the time I was rescued and then asked to sort of fit into society and just function, that wasn't happening. You know, my high school was a little upset that the way I dealt with life was, you know, drink, drug, and take my clothes off. But that's all I knew. That's what I was conditioned to do from the time I was 6 years old. So I just thought that was normal. And I really didn't understand why the rest of you were so upset about it. And so, you know, I was doing things at 12 years old, like stealing cars and putting people in them and drinking and getting drunk, because that's how I reacted to life. And I am 100% not responsible. And it took me a long time to get there for the things that were done to me. The problem is, and the challenge is, when you grow up in that life, when your own parents abandon you and give you to strangers and they pass you around and you are just an object for most of your life, the way that anger and rage parses itself in you and the way I took that out on the world was what I had to learn to change. That rage, that anger, that inability to function. And I have gone on to live a very blessed life. I got married, I raised kids, I did all the things. That's not how this story typically ends.
1: No, at the beginning, when you were six, on that mm-hmm. day, take us to that day. I want to hear what you're about to say, but take us to that day when you were six and your parents sold you. What happened next? Where did you go? Who took you? And what did they expect at the beginning?
2: Sure. So when I was six, what I remember is my mom beat me with a softball bat and said that I was too difficult to deal with and that somebody else was going to take me and raise me. And she brought me, we lived in Lakewood, New Jersey. She brought me to a house. There were other kids there. And she brought me to a stranger. I was scared. I was six. I was looking for snacks. I didn't understand what was happening. And I remember a man took me in. We were told to call him, sir. And I was brought in, and his daughter was going to be my new teacher. And she trained me. I was trained in how to treat both men and women. I was given fancy dresses. I remember being terrified. And I did what any six-year-old would do. I cried. I screamed for my mommy. And I was beaten. I was put in a cage. My meals would be fed to me in dog dishes. I was treated like an animal. There were other children. It was a fairly large home, but I was little, so was it really large? I'm not sure. And there were other kids, and they were crying, and it was terrifying. It was terrifying. There was no medical treatment. If you know, a bone was broken because we were beaten too hard, we just cried. I, to this day, have medical issues and conditions because I was never medically treated back then. As a matter of fact, I'm actually speaking to the medical community on Friday to talk about how to deal with trafficking survivors, because that's a whole nother story. Because medical treatment is not something that I natively know how to seek out, because I was always told, you don't tell, you don't go to doctors. But, you know, I have a very strong memory from, you know, you said from that day. So I was 6 years old. I'm stripped down. My clothes are taken from me. And I am examined like, you know, today I know it's like a piece of meat. But I didn't have words, and I didn't have any way to express what was happening. I just remember crying and crying and crying and having that crying beaten out of me. And not understanding why mommy would leave me. And a barrage of being told, you're too difficult, you're a bad kid. And being introduced very quickly to what they called training, how I was going to learn how to please particularly men, but it would come to be both men and women, and how you dress up for a party, how you treat people, how you touch people. And there were people in the house who were responsible. We called them trainers, and we were to be respectful to the trainers. And they would teach us how to treat the people that were going to come to the house. And sometimes people would come to the home and have sex with us. And sometimes we would be brought to parties, and our responsibility was to be nice to the people that were there and to treat them nicely. And nicely was code for show them a good time, have sex with them, never complain, don't cry. I think I was probably in my late 30s before I could learn how to shed tears, because that was frowned upon. You were not allowed to do that. And if you screwed up, if you made somebody unhappy, if you cried, if you complained, you were beaten, you were put in the closet, and you were left there until you learned how to behave. And behave was, again, code for do what you were told, don't complain, service the people around you.
1: Felicia is sharing with us her horrendous childhood, where she was sold into sex trafficking, sex slavery, by her mother when she was six. Her mother needed cash for her own drug habit. Now she's in a mansion in Jersey with many other children being taught how to perform sex with adults. Felicia, how long were you in that mansion before they took you out to parties, before you were able to put in a van and they took you out to parties? And then once you were at the parties, what were you expected to do?
2: I think, you know, it's hard because I was so little.
1: Right.
2: But it felt like a long time, but it was probably a couple of weeks where we were trained. And that was where the older people, what I would later come to learn was at least one was a daughter of the trafficker, would train us. So we would be taught how to have sex, taught how to do specific sex acts, because we were little. We didn't know how to do those things. They didn't come natively or naturally. And within a couple of weeks, when we were no longer screaming or crying and we weren't, you know, throwing up, we were doing exactly what we were told. We were put in a van and taken to our first party. Before we went to the first party, there were people who came to the house and would have sex with us. And it could be 5, 6, 7 men in a night. And then we were put back in the cage. We were not allowed to wear clothing except when we were taken out of the house. There was no schooling. I was technically homeschooled, which just meant they pretended to give us education. So by the time I was rescued, I couldn't even read. And I was 14. So there was that. But we went to our first party, and we were expected to walk around and smile. And if somebody talked to us, we had to be respectful. And we were dressed real pretty and had our hair done. And we were expected to do whatever they wanted. And that could be everything from sexually pleasing them and doing oral sex acts to physical sex acts to letting them beat us and tie us down. And sometimes there would be two and three people at a time.
1: You and I are talking to Felicia, who at the age of six was sold into sex slavery by her mother. And she's sharing with us what happened to her once she was sold into sex slavery. Were there points between this time and the time you escaped where you had hope that you were aware that maybe some authority was looking for you? Somebody from Child Protective Services knew what was going on. Some neighbors of this mansion was aware of what was going on. Was there any of that?
2: No, because one of the things that, in my experience, not just mine, but others that I've come to help over the years, they tell us that nobody wants us, that we're throwaways. And they will constantly repeat to me over and over again, your mother didn't want you. Your mother didn't want you, to me, to the other kids. Our parents didn't want us. Nobody wanted us. And they positioned themselves as saviors, as people who are putting roofs over our heads and food in our mouths, and that we should be grateful because we were such unwanted pieces of garbage. That, and when you're little, you believe that. You know, there's no parents at night tucking you in, telling you stories. There's no, you know, Sunday night family dinners. There's no family game night. Like, none of that is happening. And the people who kept us in captivity made it very clear that we should be absolutely grateful and kiss the ground they walked on, that they were taking care of us because we were so unlovable and so bad that we were giving them a purpose and a job, and that we should be grateful. And that conditioning over and over again for somebody so young and so little and so scared, there was no hope.
1: In our urban chauvinism, we imagine this taking place in the woods of Georgia. But this took place in New Jersey, right?
2: Yes.
1: So this took place in New Jersey. At some point, I believe you said 16, you escaped. And I want to know, how did you escape? And then what was it like to be on the outside? And then please share with us how you started to recover and how you didn't kill yourself.
2: Those are great questions. So I was 14 when I was finally rescued and put into foster care. I had made a friend somehow. It's fuzzy, but I had made a friend whose parent realized that something was going wrong and something was going astray. And I was taken in and taken into the foster care system and given guardianship.
1: But one second. When you were taken into the foster care system, at that point, you were a an investment that they had spent a lot of money on to get you to the point of doing whatever they asked you to do. For you to escape, that was a piece of property that they had invested in, and you were at great risk, and so was the foster care family. Is that right?
2: Yeah, but there were a couple of things. First of all, at that point, I was a full-blown alcoholic and a complete mess and disaster. I was so conditioned. I don't think they were worried too much that anybody would believe me because I was so crazy at that point. When you get to a certain age, you're less valuable, and I was no longer a valuable commodity. I'm grateful they didn't kill me, which is the story of a lot of trafficked kids. And nobody's looking for them, so nobody even knows or cares because, again, if your parents throw you away, who's looking for you? I'm an only child. There were no siblings. There was nobody that really cared in my situation. So nobody knew to even look for me. I was no longer valuable to them because I was, I was getting my period. I was older now. They wanted younger kids. So the value when you turn 13 and 14 is you become a trainer. And I was no longer as malleable and controllable as I was when I was six. I was now a full-blown nasty alcoholic and drug addict. So I was more of a liability to them. And at that point, I think they fully believed I was just going to kill myself. So I started, the first time I tried to kill myself, I was still in captivity. I was 12. And I tried to kill myself with pills and alcohol and overdose. And I would go on to do that when I was 12, when I was 13, when I was 14. And it is only by the grace of something greater than myself that I choose to call a power called God that I am not dead, because I certainly tried to make that happen.
1: All right, this is Felicia. She was the victim of sex trafficking, sold by her mother when she was at the age of six, trained in houses, dragged to parties, kept naked for months at a time, no school, no medical care, not in rural Georgia, in New Jersey. Now she's 14, 15, she's escaped, she's in the foster care system. Now you're in the system. First, did you fantasize about retribution? Did you fantasize about getting these people back for the horror show that they gave you? Did you do any of that? And when you were in the foster care system, what were the steps that happened that got you flirting with sanity and becoming an adult?
2: I absolutely, for a long time, well, what's funny is, and most people won't understand this, at the very beginning, I wanted to go back because it was the only life I knew, and I didn't understand living on the outside, which is really common for those of us who are rescued. I didn't understand how to fit into society, and the only life I knew was with the people that trafficked me. They loved me. They cared about me because I knew love to be violence. So my brain didn't understand how to adjust and how to cope. And so I was, causing chaos in every situation that the system was putting me in because I didn't know how to function. As I said, my solution was drugs and alcohol for years, and it wouldn't be till I was 27 that I would get sober and clean. I was introduced to 12-step programs when I was 16 because I was so out of control. And I couldn't function without drugs and alcohol.
1: When did you get back? When did you go to school? When did you learn to read?
2: So I was put into school when I was 14. I was put into remediation programs to try and catch me up. I was given tutors and special assistance to try and catch me up. Once I started to learn, I caught up relatively at a fast pace. But for the most part, to be completely honest, I was past. The only reason I graduated high school was because people heard my sad story and they felt sorry for me and they passed me by virtue of kindness, not because I was had any academic prowess.
1: Yeah, it sounds like a public school. You and I are talking to Felicia. And she'll talk to you if you have questions for her. The phone number is 800-848-9222, 800-848-9222. In just seconds, I want to ask you, you have sons, right?
2: Yes, I have two sons.
1: All right, in just seconds, I want to ask you when and how you told your sons about this, but that's coming up in seconds. Walter Sterling, The Other Side of Midnight with Felicia, who was sex trafficked by her mother at the age of 6, 800-848-9222.
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4: Research from the American Association of the Advancement of Science analyzed more than 568,000 Americans and linked remote work to increased isolation and poorer mental well-being. A Nature Medicine study found brain immune cells called microglia may help protect against Alzheimer's-related damage. Researchers also say deep sleep helps clear brain waves and side sleeping may support that process. I'm Yana Derulis for the Worldwide News Network.
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8: 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You and I are talking to Felicia, who was sex trafficked by her mother when she was six. Today, she has a full life, healthy, happy mother, career person. She has a good life today. That's how her story ends. It started at six when her mother trafficked her. Then you became a mom yourself years later. And you have two sons. May I ask, how and when did you tell your sons about this story?
9: Sure. My older son, who's now 30, I adopted him from the foster care system. And he has a shorter but similar story to mine. So he knew my story from the very beginning because I was able to relate to things that he was dealing with and it was able to help him through the things he had gone through. So he's known my story from the very beginning and told it, you know, in different ways over the years, but he was very aware that I had gone through what he had gone through. My younger son, who is not adopted, he just showed up. He knows pieces of my story. He knows that he doesn't have grandparents on my side of the family. He knows that I have a lot of abuse in my history. And the conversations have obviously evolved. He's 21 now. But I am grateful that both my kids are very, very proud of me, and support that I do a lot of work in the trafficking community to get the word out, to try and help survivors, because again, a lot of us don't make it.
8: The best piece of advice you'd give a person who has met somebody like you, found that somebody like you with similar background is in their life, best advice you could give us?
9: Be patient. Be really patient. Meet the person where they're at. Don't ask too many probing questions. Encourage them to get help. Usually, a lot of times people who

0: have this kind of abuse history have a lot of drug addiction and alcohol in their story, encourage them to go to a 12-step program, to get recovery, encourage them to get help, believe them, hear them, sit with them in the storm, don't try to fix it. Encourage them to keep trying to find help. Sometimes it takes a long time to find the right kind of help.
1: We have calls, and I suspect, unlike many nights where what our misfits have to ask is would take a few seconds, my hunch is this will take a little longer. So you and I are going to talk to the callers coming up in just a few minutes. Is that okay, Felicia? You got a few minutes for us?
0: Sure. Absolutely.
1: All right. Your number is 800-848-9222, 800-848-9222. Felicia was sex trafficked by her mother when she was six. And she has been generous in telling us the story without reservation. Going to, how did she tell her own sons? And I want to ask her, how can we spot in the neighborhood, if there's a terrifying mansion like the one you were taken to, how can we spot if something is incredibly wrong down the street? One of the things that puzzles me, especially since you were in Jersey, where people talk a lot and people are nosy, it puzzles me that there weren't more knocks on the door, if there were any knocks on the door. It makes me wonder if there was a Jersey economy there where perhaps people were financially encouraged to keep their mouth shut, but I look forward to hearing from you about that. Our phone number is 800-848-9222, 800-848-9222. I'm Walter Sterling, and you and I are together from 1 in the morning till 5 in the morning every night. Yes, it's a surprise to me, too. And I have an email, which is walter.sterling@wabcradio.com. And coming up tonight, we have the usual buffet of UFO stories, extraterrestrial stories, and news from Dave Scott, plus, what else have I got? I have a lot of other things, but as you can imagine, talking to Felicia has distracted me from the usual straight ahead, do the show, fly the plane, Walter. Yes, I know how 7-Eleven's ripping you off in their pricing in just seconds. The Other Side of Midnight from the Red Apple Audio Networks.
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4: I'm Gloria Chapa. New tonight, at least four people are rushed to the hospital and one person remains unaccounted for after a medevac helicopter crashes off the coast of Catalina Island in Southern California. The Los Angeles County Supervisor says search and rescue operations are underway. The circumstances behind the flight are not immediately known, but officials say the helicopter crashed shortly after takeoff. Tennessee Governor Bill Lee is ordering an outside investigation and halting all executions after inmate Krista Pike managed to survive the state's lethal injection attempt. Catherine Sweeney was one of the media witnesses.
5: When they told us to leave at 8:53, Krista Pike was still breathing. They did two separate rounds of pentobarbital, which I've never seen before. The protocol does say that they should do a second round if the person is still alive after the first push.
4: Lawyers for Pike filed an emergency motion to halt and stay the execution, saying that she was in, quote, unnecessary agony and that her right to be executed free of cruel and unusual punishment was being violated. The Justice Department announced new fraud charges in Minnesota today.
6: A federal grand jury has indicted 10 foreign nationals alleged to have committed unlawful voting and registration offenses.
7: The grand jury's indictments include 9 counts of illegal voting by an alien and 9 counts of making a false claim of citizenship in order to register to vote.
6: Attorney General Todd Blanche says the cases involve elections in 2022 and 2024, as well as Minnesota's August primary, with one defendant accused of voting illegally as recently as last month. He said voter fraud erodes the public's trust in our election system.
7: And it's vital to our democratic process that we do everything that we can to restore that trust.
6: Stacey Lynn, Worldwide News Network, Washington.
4: A federal judge has approved a settlement with a California-led group of 12 states that sued to block the merger between Paramount and Warner Brothers Discovery. The agreement would allow the companies to close the $81 billion merger. The company must also create a board of journalists to oversee CBS News and CNN. The Obama Foundation has awarded another round of education scholarships. News Nation's Patrick Elwood.
8: Christina Walker and Gabby Capone. They are recipients of the Obama Chesky Voyager Scholarship. Christina was just awarded hers, Gabby, in 2025. A two-year leadership development and scholarship program for college students committed to public service. Created by the Obama Foundation and Airbnb CEO Brian Chesky. Gabby Capone just graduated from the University of Illinois Champaign-Urbana and is taking a gap year.
4: Each scholarship recipient receives $50,000 and a $10,000 stipend. This is the Worldwide News Network. Yankees sealed the deal by beating Boston for a second consecutive night, 9-2, to win the wild card series. Left field slugger Cody Bellinger broke the game open with a three-run homer in the sixth, as heard on NBC.
9: Bellinger, right field, Abreu back at the wall. It is out of here!
4: The Yankees will take on the Tampa Bay Rays starting Saturday in the best of five American League Division Series. The National Transportation Safety Board is looking into the death of a man in Brooklyn who was dragged by a subway train. Transit officials say it's still unclear if the man was caught in the train doors or in the gap between the platform. Transit President Demetrius Critchlow says the conductor's actions are being reviewed.
10: The conductor has the responsibility of observing the platform. They observe the platform before they close the doors, and they observe the platform as they are departing the station. Whether or not that was done is currently under investigation.
4: Efforts are underway to figure out how this occurred and how to prevent it from happening again. October is underway, and it's area blood banks that want to draw your blood. The recent Nor'easter nixed a whole bunch of blood drives, roughly about 1,000 donations. The manager of the Paramus Center said they need pretty much everything, plasma, platelets, double red, whole blood. These folks rolled up their sleeve and say they make a habit of doing so.
11: 10 minutes of your life, it makes you feel great for the next 60 days.
12: This is just a little something that I can do in the meanwhile, just to help out. Makes me feel good.
4: Officials say every donation is credited for saving up to 3 lives. Former New Jersey Lieutenant Governor Dale Caldwell claims the investigation which triggered his resignation was a setup. Caldwell denied the accusations, which alleged that he tried to hire a romantic partner without disclosing their connection. Caldwell maintains that even though the allegations are false, he resigned in order to protect the Sherrill administration, saying the people of New Jersey are his top priority. Sunshine mixing with clouds for your Thursday with highs of 77. I'm Gloria Chapa for 77 WABC News.
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16: They're running a strange program, y'all.
3: With Walter Sterling.
1: You and I are talking to Felicia. Felicia, at the age of 6, was sold into sex slavery by her mother. That's how the story starts. It ends, Felicia is a healthy, bright, well-educated, successful person with two sons and a story. Liz, you're on the other side of midnight with Felicia at 800-848-9222. Hello, Liz.
15: Hi, Walter. Hi, Felicia. First of all, Walter, I also had absolutely no idea that parents could be involved with their own children. And Felicia, you are so brave. I mean, there's just no words. I'm crying inside. I just had a couple of questions, and I know there's other callers, if you don't mind answering them.
1: You take your time, Liz. I've set it up so that you can take your time, because this is important.
15: Okay.
1: This is important.
15: Yeah.
1: So go ahead.
15: This definitely is so important. You said you had nobody. Did you have grandparents at all?
17: No, I did not. No, my mother's mother died very young.
15: Okay. But where is your mother now?
17: She died about 7-8 years ago.
15: So was she arrested? What happened to her prior to this?
17: She was paranoid schizophrenic. She was in and out of hospitals and mental institutions. She was never arrested.
15: Wow.
17: And I never pressed charges.
15: Wow. Whatever happened to those evil people? The ring.
17: Yeah, to the best of my knowledge, all of them have since passed away.
15: Wow. Okay, on our better note, where did you meet your husband?
17: I actually met my husband at work, and we got divorced a few years ago, but we co-parent our children very well.
15: Okay, beautiful. I wish you the best. I am really proud of you because, like you said, it is, I can't even imagine. I can't. And you're amazing. And it needs to be told. I mean, just like Walter asked before, how do we not know what's happening next door to us? You know, it's happening everywhere. I hear this, you know, when I go into the airport and I'm traveling, I hear the announcement all the time over in, Fort Lauderdale Airport. You know, if you're trafficking, you know, it's happening here in South Florida. And, you know, when I hear that, I start like to shake, like, but how is that even happening here? So like, you know, I can't even comprehend, but the fact that your own mother, I just wish you the best in life, and you have two boys that love you and you're loved. And, this was those were terrible chapters in your life, but you have better chapters moving forward. And I really do wish you the best. And,
1: all right, Liz, that's very sweet.
15: Thank you,
1: Liz. No, thank you. Jealous that you live in Florida. Ed, welcome to the other side of midnight with Walter Sterling and Felicia talking about her successful life and horrendous childhood. Go ahead, Ed.
18: Felicia, let me ask you just one question. Did you come across any kind of coping mechanism of any kind that just got you through the worst times that said there is something better for me, despite everything you were going on? And if so, about what age did you feel you can come out of this?
17: So, fortunately or unfortunately, my first coping mechanisms were alcohol and drugs for a long time. When I was 25, I met a psychiatrist who specialized in trauma treatment. And that's when I started to get hope. When I got into a 12-step program, I got some more hope. And it was probably around the time I was 27, 28 that I had some hope that there was, that I could have a life. And I started to figure out how to build that life. But I was blessed by getting some really, really good professionals, and some really amazing, support people that gave me a lot of hope, which I really didn't have for a really long time. I thought I'd be dead by the time I was, long before I was 30.
18: Well, let me wish you as many years or more years of where you are now than where you were before, young lady.
1: Thank you, Ed. That's a very sweet call. Thank you very much. Felicia, you've been generous with your time today. You've been generous with your spirit and your honesty. It's a story that I have never heard before. Never would have occurred to me or most listeners. And I got a nice text from Father Jim Drucker, a 45-year Catholic priest. And Jim Drucker is often on the show. Let me tell you exactly what he said so I get this right, because, you know, it's a priest. I'll go to hell if I don't get this right. Marvelous sad story. May God forgive those soulless evil human beings. Truly a marvelous utilization of broadcasting. And this Catholic priest writes, I'm really gasping at this story. Praying for you, Felicia, from Father Jim Drucker. Felicia, anything else you want to leave us with? Any information, anything you'd like to share about how we can be helpful to putting an end to this hell?
17: If any of your listeners know somebody, have a question, want to get somebody some help, please get in touch with you. You'll get in touch with me. I'm happy to help, to educate. I'll talk to anybody, schools, people, law enforcement, whoever. I'm happy to help, and they can get in touch with me through you.
1: 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We have many things to discuss tonight. There seemed to be a tremendous amount of interest in the bizarre story that Venus ate its moon, the planet. Venus ate its moon. How exactly did it eat its moon? We will explore that. We will also talk about, I'm looking at my notes here like a big boy broadcaster. Here we go. Listen to this. Get your mind off of that for a second, because that's a hard thing to leave. But let's consider this. There's a pulse of warm water. Now, you know about the hurricanes. You know about the typhoons. Well, there's a pulse of warm water thousands of miles across that is believed to be only days away from arriving on our coast. And scientists have warned that its impact could be felt into 2027. Scientists from NASA and the National Oceanic Atmosphere Administration have said that a Kelvin wave is approaching the California coast, potentially leading to significant coastal flooding and more damage during winter storms. This is going to be happening for the next few weeks, the next few months, all along the California coast. You and I talked to Dr. Sky the other night, and he said, you got to understand that here in Arizona, I said, what do you mean here in Arizona? He says, yeah, and here in Arizona, we're looking at hurricanes. I said, how would that happen? How would that possibly happen? And he explained that because of El Nino, all the things that happen on the East Coast are now happening on the West Coast. The hurricane is going to be significant, terrifying. And if Dr. Sky says so, you know it's true. Let's see. Oh, and this. Hold on. Tight as a drum, let me sure tell you. Da-da-da, the young guest. Hacking into the nukes was frightening. Oh, so I had a guest on the other night who said that AI was able to hack. I got to clear this up. AI was able to hack into nukes. So we mean AI can hack into nukes. That AI was able to determine the launch codes and get into the nukes. And I said to this crazy person, I said, how is that possible? They don't have arms. How is it possible? He said, because these orbs that I see, the orbs tell the AI to go into the launch codes of the nukes, the nuclear weapons. This is not true. He said it with such authority, like, well, that's really interesting. No. The answer is no. The answer is no. And then when we talk about the conspiracy theories of our time, about every few weeks, there's a new survey done. And the new survey is done as to what conspiracy theories do you and I believe? What are we actually buying into? And it turns out that these are the conspiracy theories that Americans believe are likely to be true. These are the ones you and I believe are likely to be true. Most Americans believe that Lee Harvey Oswald did not act alone in assassinating JFK. Number two, regardless of who is officially in charge of the government and other organizations, there is a single group of people, the Rothschilds, who secretly control events and rule the world together. Number three, the third most believed conspiracy theory, and the one I believe, is that Barack Obama was not born in the United States. Next, voting machines were programmed to change votes in the 2020 election. Then, many top Democrats are involved in child sex trafficking rings. The U.S. has been developing bioweapons throughout the Ukraine. Many top Republicans are involved in the same thing. Vaccines have been shown to cause autism. That's one of the most popular conspiracy theories. But there's another one that goes with the vaccines. The other one is that vaccines were specifically developed by companies such as Pfizer to cull the population, to put fewer people on Earth, to end the lives of millions of people, that Bill Gates was behind this. All of these conspiracy theories are still in our primordial ooze of consciousness. In the collective consciousness, there are conspiracy theories that we have not let go of. No matter what truth is thrown against them, no matter what we are told, that isn't true, that is true, there are conspiracy theories that we hang on to and we believe, that we're certain of. I'm amazed that with the release of all of the Kennedy assassination files that could possibly be released, that still, that is the number one conspiracy believed by you and me. And every time I hear it rolled out, here's how we know that Oswald did not act alone. No matter how many times we hear it, what do we hear with it? We hear a different scenario every time. Every time it's a different combination of kooks that was responsible for the death of Kennedy. CIA, Cubans, those damn Cubans, LBJ, LBJ's best friends, the Rothschilds, the central banking system, the gold standard system, evil Southern senators, and it goes, oh, and my favorite, it actually is my favorite, that Kennedy staged his own assassination to preserve his legacy. Because he learned that if Lincoln had not died when Lincoln died, there was going to be so much trouble, so many problems with the Emancipation Proclamation, so many problems were going to be at Lincoln's doorstep that he wasn't going to get credit for any of the great things he did. He died when he died, and that preserved his legacy. And Kennedy's like, I want my legacy preserved. There are people who believe he staged his death to protect his children from having to witness his death and went off to an island. What island? You ready? An island owned by Onassis. The Other Side of Midnight. This is The Other Side of Midnight from the Red Apple Audio Networks. Oh, yeah. Okay, I got it. I got it. Hold on. Hold on. I want to share something with you, but it requires glasses. All right, listen. Sloppy, Walter. Just sloppy. Wait. You open your email, and the first thing you see is what? You open an email. Imagine if the first thing you saw was a picture of your front door. And then you saw your full name, your street, and a note that says, nice location, by the way. They say they hacked your webcam. Pay $1,950 in Bitcoin by tomorrow, or else we will distribute all of this to all of your enemies. Nobody hacked anything. A crook bought your address from a people search site for a few bucks. That's right. Then AI pulled your street view, a photo, wrote a threat with your name on it, and moved to the next one. It takes only seconds, and each looks personal, doesn't it? 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
23: 1963, Mary Kay Ash quits her job at the Stanley Home Products Company. 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And that's history.
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24: 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Okay, great. Okay, great. 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I can't stand even considering it, because I have no chance of winning. I admit that. I told Mike Rappaport the same thing. These people are nuts. I love them. We don't have a chance. Not a chance.
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2: 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And on tonight's episode of Confessions of a Retired Detective, a Miami woman sits in a Miami jail awaiting charges of hitting her neighbor in the head

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1: 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I'm James Parker. 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
4: Hey, Walter. On tonight's episode of Confessions of a Retired Detective, a woman accused her neighbor of having an affair with her husband, took matters into her own hands, and threw a bucket containing poop on the woman, according to deputies. Yersi Esperanza Machado Rivera, four names and three hyphens, 50 years old, was arrested and faces charges of felony burglary and misdemeanor battery. On Tuesday, Miami-Dade Bond County Judge Mindy Glazer granted prosecutors' request to hold Machado Rivera in jail as she awaits trial, meaning she will not be able to bond out. Shortly around 6:15 p.m. on Monday, Machado Rivera banged on the door of her neighbor's trailer inside the Royal County Mobile Homes community, according to her arrest report. When her neighbor opened the door, Machado Rivera accused her of sleeping with her husband and forced her way inside, according to reports. She then shoved the victim and threw a bucket of feces at her. Now, at some point before the incident, Machado Rivera had told a witness that she defecated in a bucket to throw at the victim's face, according to reports. But Machado Rivera disputed the reason why she threw feces in the bucket, according to reports. When detectives interviewed Machado Rivera, she said she was trying to get rid of the bucket of caca due to a broken toilet. Machado Rivera also said the victim got into an argument not over a love triangle, but over the smell of feces, according to the report. During the squabble, Machado Rivera said her neighbor hit her over the head with a bat. She also denied entering the victim's home and throwing the caca on her. You know, it's funny. This isn't the first time I've heard of something like this happening. When I was a cop early in my career, I was in the Hunts Point section of the Bronx, and we pulled over this guy and his friend, and the driver was drunk. So we're arresting the guy for drunk driving. The passenger gets out and he's got a small child with him. And he's giving us all sorts of nonsense about don't lock up my friend. You don't have to do this. As we're putting the cuffs on the friend starts fighting with us, right? So as we're trying to get this guy cuffed, his friend takes the diaper off the baby, which is full of poop, and throws it over the car at us and almost hits me in the head. After we got this guy cuffed, I jumped up and started chasing the guy with the small child, and he ran into a building on Fail Street and locked himself inside. Was never able to get that guy, but I can tell you what, for the next 3 to 6 months, every time I worked in that precinct, I circled that building like a hawk because I had every intention of locking him up. But sometimes the bad guys get away with it. For more behind-the-scenes NYPD stories, be sure to check out my new book, NYPD, Behind the Blue Wall of Silence. It's available on Amazon. I'm retired detective turned author Vic Ferrari with Walter Sterling on the other side of midnight.
2: More talking, Walter Sterling, the other side of midnight.
5: News Nation has the most remarkable reporting, making me scratch my head as to do any other cable channels notice that this is what we're actually interested in. Megan, what are you working on this week?
6: Walter, I got something crazy today, and I wasn't really expecting this. I went in today to do an interview. You've seen, like, the social media videos and the headlines that they found Noah's Ark, right?
5: Yes, it's persistent. Most of my life, they've just found Noah's Ark.
6: Yeah.
5: Yeah.
6: Yeah. So this is, like, a 60-year site in the making, but now there's new technology. We have AI, we have scans, this isn't that. So this team is on the ground there in Turkey. I talked to two of the people this morning, and right before they started, they were like, hey, we just got brand new scans back, and you want to have them first? Do you want to show them first? And I was like, yeah, does a bear poop in the woods? Let's go. So they sent me the scans. We recorded with them, and we're cutting them now. We've got it out on YouTube, and they're saying that these scans that you can look at, I put the clip on YouTube. The full interview will come next week. Posting them on my socials now. But they are saying if you look at these scans, it shows non-natural formation. It's a man-made structure that has three chambers on it, very, very tall chambers. And if you look in Genesis in the Bible, which I did, God tells Noah to build a boat that has three layers on it, three chambers on it, with a roof. So really interesting, super thankful that those guys trusted me with those cans and let me have the exclusive first look at them. Interesting stuff happening out there and in the world in general. I've really been focused on the last couple of weeks, and another episode went out today about secrets in Stonewalter. And it's like what? You look at these ancient sites and you're like, who made that? You know, who made that? So really curious about what's going on in the world. And
5: now, where,
6: Megan,
5: where in the desert did they find this structure? How far inland is it?
6: It's high. It's on a mount. God, I have a pronouncer in my notes. Let me try to find it, because it's obviously very hard to say. So I was like, oh my God, I have to say this fast and with conviction, so nobody knows that I'm just like absolutely making this up.
5: Your secret's safe with me. It's all right.
6: Yeah, I know. Don't tell anyone. Okay, it's called Dhirupanar.
5: Whoa.
6: Yeah, on Mount Ararat.
5: Right.
6: What I find the most interesting about this, Walter, and I talk about this in the episode, is in this area, they have found all these drogue stones. And I find this more interesting than, I mean, if they found the Ark, obviously that's the most interesting thing in the world. Like, that's crazy. But these drogue stones, no one ever talks about them. And I think that this really helps the narrative. The elevation here is very, very high. It's in a very high, remote area. And these stones, they're like 8 to 10 feet tall, and they all have big holes in the top. And what they're used for is you put a rope or a chain or something in them, and they're actually anchors for a boat. You can see these also in ancient Greek or Roman ports, but they're used to stable and anchor boats, and they're scattered around. They found 26 of them, and they're scattered around this area. So you think, like, okay, the flood ends, the storm ends, they cut those off to, you know, level out, they fall where they may, and now they're just all over the place. And to me, I find that an interesting piece of potential evidence to give this narrative some juice, you know. But no one's talking about these drogue stones, probably because people probably think they're boring rocks, but here we are.
5: Oh, no. Now, do you know who sponsored this expedition?
6: It's Noah's Ark Scans is behind it. So the man that I talked to, he runs Noah's Ark Scans. I do not know who his funders are, but, I mean, they've been doing it for decades. So, I mean, but you got to think there are so many people, especially Christians around the world, who want to see this be true.
5: All right. Now, in addition to what you posted online, you're going to take this story and put it on TV?
6: You know, there's been some interest from the network. We, well, especially when we got the clip today, we had some nibbles saying, hey, are you going to come on and chat with us and tell us about the story? And Walter, I'm a yes girl. So if you guys need me, I'm there. Whatever you guys need.
5: But there was no resistance putting it on TV. This is like
6: no,
5: the biggest news.
6: No.
5: The biggest news.
6: Got it. Yeah, look, I mean, it's cool.
5: Thank you, Megan, for being on the other side of midnight. That is big freaking news. Thank you very much.
2: Midnight Misfits. Walter Sterling, the other side of midnight.
7: There's actually a lot of evidence showing that, especially groups that have been marginalized in the past,
8: right,
7: believe in conspiracy theory more.
8: Exactly.
7: And it's not because, you know, they have more belief or any sort of, because a lot of this, especially in the U.S., ties into African-American communities. But unfortunately, that also ties into the belief that African-American communities believe more in the supernatural. And, you know, and that's been wildly discredited. It's that they still are experiencing conspiracy, right? You know, they're still in the middle of these things. It's not just that these things happened in the past. So you can talk about something like the Tuskegee experiments, where a lot of African-American men were experimented on for decades and not treated for the condition that they had, and then passed it on to syphilis experiment, and then passed it on to their family, to their children. You know, there was this horrible, horrible thing that happened. That's a past event that certainly, you know, influences people right now.
9: You are not going to believe what they've just uncovered beneath the middle pyramid of Giza. I can barely believe it myself, but I have to share this with you. This is breaking news. You're hearing it here first. Yesterday, in Italy, Filippo Biondi and Corrado Malanga dropped a press release that is about to shake the entire field of Egyptology to its core. They've published a paper detailing the results of a groundbreaking SAR, synthetic aperture radar, Doppler tomography scans, which in simple terms uses sound waves to penetrate deep inside structures and create a 3D reconstruction of what's hidden beneath. And what they've found is beyond astonishing. Beneath the middle pyramid, they've identified 8 massive cylindrical structures, perfectly aligned in 4 pairs. These aren't random underground anomalies. They are deliberately arranged, plunging deep into the earth, each one encased within what appears to be a circular pathway, tunnel, or containment ring. But that's just the start. At the very foundation of the pyramid, ground zero, dead center, they've found something even more unbelievable. 5 stacked chambers, identical in size and design to the King's Chamber of the Great Pyramid of Khufu next door. These chambers are constructed from gigantic red granite blocks, hauled from hundreds of miles away with almost incomprehensible precision. And the way they've been stacked, it's a horizontal sandwich formation with a vaulted ceiling, deliberately engineered in a way that suggests a purpose, a function we still don't fully understand. Guys, this is it. We are looking at a hidden architectural feature of Giza that has never been documented before. Possibly an entirely new subterranean complex or mechanism buried deep beneath one of the most enigmatic structures in history. This could change everything we thought we knew about the pyramids.
8: I'm Robert Clotworthy.
9: This is just the beginning.
8: I'm Robert Clotworthy, the voice of ancient aliens on the other side of midnight.
5: All right, Robert, the voice of ancient aliens, who interrupted me halfway down taking my Advil. Robert will be here tomorrow night, the voice of ancient aliens, and he has new information about the pyramids. I don't know why that those headphones aren't right. Why aren't those headphones? Did you screw them up? Did you screw them up? Robert Clotworthy has new information about the pyramids, what's underneath the pyramids. Robert's also, interestingly, for the voice of ancient aliens, 19 seasons as the voice of ancient aliens. He's obsessed with the moon. The more he studies the moon, Robert tells me, the less he believes that it's a natural phenomena. And he's going to have new information for us tomorrow night that the moon is not a natural phenomena, that the moon was put there on purpose to stabilize the earth.
10: Do you realize that because of you, this city is being overrun by baboons?
11: Well, isn't that the fault of the voters?
12: In case you haven't noticed, I'm weird. I'm a weirdo. I don't fit in, and I don't want to fit in. Have you ever seen me without this stupid hat on? That's weird.
5: All right, now listen. Having a girlfriend is like raising a child in 2026. Here are the 6 steps that compare having a girlfriend to raising a child. I found this amazing because it was true. Number one, you have to plan, you have to plan activities to keep her entertained, so she doesn't get bored and ruin your life for fun. Number two, this is how your girlfriend is like raising a child. Number two, because if she gets bored, she doesn't just sit there quietly. She creates problems out of nothing. She turns peace into chaos just because she can. Number four, most men don't understand this. They think love is enough. It is not. You have to plan. A woman without direction, without constant stimulation, without a man who's actively leading and occupying her mind, will eventually burn the house down and then ask you why you're upset. And number six, how is a girlfriend just like raising a child in 2026? So either you accept the responsibility of raising her properly, or you don't keep her. There is no third option. Those are the challenges that men have. And it's absolutely true.
13: There's no woman that exists that knows what she wants and will be satisfied when she gets it in a marriage. And one reason is because fundamentally we don't know what we want. But most importantly is that in a marriage with a good man, we want to keep moving the goalpost further so that he can never satisfy us. We have to have the problems. We want the problems in the marriage. We don't want to negotiate and compromise and find a solution. No. we want the problems because we have to prove why we're so unhappy and blame our husbands for why we're so unhappy and for the problems in the marriage. So we don't want the problem solved. And we can't get out of our own way to negotiate because it has to be our way. And that's the nature of a woman.
5: And that's the discussion that does not take place between men and women that needs to take place. If you've gone to marriage counseling, couples counseling, that very conversation doesn't happen because very few women are willing to say, you know what, I really don't know what I want. Very few women are willing to admit that. And I think as a guy who loves women and has had a woman in my life my whole life and now has three daughters, it's a great conversation to have. Do you think it's ever going to happen? Or is it going to be like the conversation of a woman saying, I was wrong? Survey was done by Princeton about a year ago that asked 3,000 women in different countries, which would you rather do, admit that you're wrong or go to jail? Legit survey. When I saw the results, I thought it was a joke. About 85% of women said, I'd rather go to jail than admit that I'm wrong.
13: There's no woman that exists that knows what she wants and will be satisfied when she gets it in a marriage. And one reason is because fundamentally we don't know what we want. But most importantly is that in a marriage with a good man, we want to keep moving the goalpost further so that he can never satisfy us. We have to have the problems. We want the problems in the marriage. We don't want to negotiate and compromise and find a solution. No, we want the problems because we have to prove why we're so unhappy and blame our husbands for why we're so unhappy and for the problems in the marriage. So we don't want the problem solved. And we can't get out of our own way to negotiate because it has to be our way. And that's the nature of a woman.
5: Is this true? You're a woman. Is this true? You can be anonymous. You don't have to admit who you are. You can be anonymous and share with us, do you not know what you want? If you're honest with yourself, do you not know what you want? Is it a mystery to you what you'd like to do in any situation? Or are you more comfortable being told what to do? Again, you're anonymous. You can admit this to me at 42 minutes past 2 in the morning at 800-848-9222. 800-848-9222. Because I have seen this in every relationship I've had, and it would be considered successful. My relationships, 80% of them would be considered successful relationships. We got along. We were in love. Good things came from the relationship. But at some point, women have always kept moving the goalpost. Has this happened to you? Women always keep moving the goalpost. Men seek solutions, and we work very hard to get to the solution. Oh, this is what you want? I had a friend, believe it or not, I had a friend, rich, powerful, all the options in the world. And one night he expressed to me his endless frustration with the fact that his wife, who had been with him for years, never could decide where she wanted to live. And they lived on the water in Greenwich. But, she wanted to live someplace else. And she couldn't decide where. And he used to say to her, where do you want to live? We can move wherever you want. We can keep this place on the water in Greenwich. We can move to this place in Florida, Boca. We can move to South Seas Plantation in Georgia, Santa Monica, Santa Barbara. Money was no object. Where do you want to live? And she could never decide. For years, she complained about she didn't like where she lived. He earned so much money that was no longer an issue. And then she still couldn't decide. Men want a solution. That's how we work. If you express this bothers me, you'll start to solve it. And then many women will say, I didn't want you to solve it. I just wanted you to listen. We don't know how to do that. As men, we fail. We do not know how to just listen passively. Oh, you're not happy with this? You don't like the color in this room? And you start painting. Guys, you and I start painting. Oh, I didn't ask you to paint. I just wanted you to know that I didn't like this color. Yeah, but what color do you like? I'm not sure, but I don't really like this color. What do we do with that? As men, what do we do with that? Okay, you don't like this color. And here's a palette. Pick a color and we'll change it. No. I'm not ready for that. You're not ready to be happy. You're not ready to be satisfied. No, I just wanted to share my feelings. There's the wall. Men don't want to hear about your feelings. They want to hear about the problem and what would make you happy. You live in a house, mom, you live in a house filled with people who want mommy to be happy. That's our goal. Your kids want you to be happy. Your husband wants you to be happy. Therefore, please say, this would make me happy. Could you do that? That would be fantastico. It's never happened in my experience. And one of the biggest mistakes I've learned that I can make is to start working toward a solution. Because, I will do it, she will say. I will take care of it. Okay, so will you stop complaining to me about it? No, I want you to hear about it. I don't want to hear about it. Does this make any sense to you? Does this sound like your home? Have I summarized the conversations you had today? I got a phone number. I want to listen to you. I promise not to solve any problem you got. My number is 800-848-9222. 800-848-9222. Then there's much excitement in my laundry room. Some nights I do the show from my laundry room. Tonight I'm doing it from my laundry room. I learned a good hack. You'll notice when you see sound studios, recording studios, you see acoustic tiles. They look like kitchen floor tiles, but they're acoustic tiles, and people stick them on the wall, and it does the soundproofing work. They also cost more than anything else on the planet. There's nothing that costs more than acoustic tile. I have a good hack. You go to Amazon. You have a studio in your home. You want to be a voiceover talent like Robert Clotworthy. Is that one of your fantasies?
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5: 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Because first I have to find the staple gun. And then I'll remember that I have no staples in the staple gun. 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I think I'm going to man up and be strong and brave by going to the hardware store. 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I go to the hardware store. Hello, welcome to Ace Hardware. 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Do not. I know where I am. Don't welcome me. You don't believe it, and I don't want to hear it. I'll walk in there, spend 20 minutes looking for whatever it is, the staples. Oh, we don't have one in your size gun. And this is me projecting my future of misery. But that's a scenario. Anytime I've dealt with wives, girlfriends, or both, and they start complaining because that's the day, and I start to work toward a solution, they don't want me to work toward the solution. They'd like to suffer. That's been my experience. Is this a fair assessment? Here's my phone number, 800-848-9222, Walter Sterling, from the other side of midnight.
14: The other side of midnight with Walter Sterling. And now, it's Unpacking Travel. Here's Yana Derillis.
15: This is your travel report celebrating 250 years of America. Freedom 250. In 1620, the Mayflower landed at Plymouth Rock, and a nation took root. 400 years later, that story's still alive. Stroll Boston's brick streets, follow the Freedom Trail past Paul Revere's house, and let the old North Church bells ring overhead. Slurp a steaming bowl of clam chowder and crack into a buttery lobster roll by the harbor. In 1663, King Charles II sent Rhode Island a letter unlike any other, granting full freedom of religion, a first in the colonial world. That very charter still rests in the State House in Providence. Wander Newport's cobblestone streets, sink your toes into the sands of Easton's Beach, dig into golden clam cakes and creamy clam chowder by the shore as the sun sets. This vacation, choose America. Yana Derillis for the Worldwide News Network.
14: If you missed Dominic Carter, here's what you missed.
16: Quoting House Speaker Kevin Johnson, dropping this message to every American. Quote, this is not a game. Everybody needs to understand these crazy little Mamdanis who are popping up all over the country. They are a danger to you and your family. This

0: James Parker, and this is Florida Story. You've heard the term jumping the shark. That comes from Happy Days, when it was a serious, thoughtful show in the beginning, and by the end of its run, it was a wacky, whimsical comedy. And analysts point to the episode where the show lost its moorings to reality in the form of the Fonz, while water skiing, jumping over a shark. At New Smyrna Beach in Florida, a 40-year-old Florida man was out surfing, and on his last wave of the day, as he goes to the top, he kicks up, flies off his board, jumps over a 6-foot shark. Except he's not the Fonz. He lands on the shark. The shark lunges at him. He tries to block it with his left hand. It ends up biting his left leg and then swims off. Florida man has cuts on 4 of his left fingers, a big chunk out of his shin and his calf. But other than that, he's going to be okay. Also, fun fact about New Smyrna Beach, Nat Geo says it is the shark attack capital of the world and estimates that anyone who has swam there has been within 10 feet of a shark. Hold my beer.
1: Wait, hold my beer.
0: What? Hold my beer.
2: Hold my beer.
0: What? For our next Florida story, we go down to West Palm Beach, where cops found a bag, trying to figure out whose it is. Maybe a homeless person, maybe a school kid. We don't know, but it does have some crack and marijuana in it. An attempt to try and find the bag's rightful owner, they made a post on Facebook with a picture of the marijuana and the crack, and says, if you lost this, we found it. Please come and claim it so we can speak with you. And it's on the Facebook account for the West Palm Beach Police Department. And so for the people who are laughing at the West Palm Beach Police Department, they're looking at them with a straight face going, hey, this has worked before. Hold my beer.
1: Wait, hold my beer.
0: What? Hold my beer.
2: Hold my beer. What?
0: For our next Florida story, we go down to Daytona Beach, Florida, where this young couple falls in love one day at the Cracked Egg restaurant. Florida man proposes to Florida woman. She says yes. And as a memento of the happy occasion, on the way out, she buys a mug in the lobby. Fast forward 20 years later, she's drinking coffee out of that mug on her back porch. She sets it down to go inside to have a chat with her daughter, and a Florida burglar comes up on the back porch, grabs the mug, total stranger, starts drinking out of it. She looks out the window, is there a guy rummaging through my shed? And then he goes over and starts looking at her car. So she comes out, she says, hey, I called the cops, you better get out of here. He said, thanks, and runs and jumps over the backyard fence, never to be seen again. And the only thing that he stole was that $8 mug. Hold my beer.
1: Wait, hold my beer.
0: What? Hold my beer.
2: Hold my beer. What?
0: For our next Florida story, we go to Pasco County, where a 46-year-old Florida man living with a roommate, you're going to see why he doesn't have a wife and kids with him, because he doesn't flush the toilet. Again, the roommate has to come in the backyard, say, hey, bro, whenever you drop a deuce, you got to flush the toilet. Well, 46-year-old Florida man grabs a machete out the backyard, starts swinging it at his roommate. How dare you tell me what to do? I'll do what I want. So, roommate calls the cops. Cops come. He gets arrested. They don't say whether or not he flushed, though.
1: Wait, hold my beer.
0: What? Hold my beer.
2: Hold my beer. What?
0: For our next Florida story, we go down to Port St. Lucie. 23-year-old Florida woman, 26-year-old Florida man. Doesn't say why they got in an argument, but they got in a big one. Started in the kitchen, escalated to the garage, and as he tried to walk out of the garage, she grabs 2 beers out of the cooler and smashes both of the beers upside his head as he's trying to walk away in what he calls a Stone Cold Steve Austin. He was a popular wrestler that retired about 15 years ago. But after smacking both of the beers upside his head at the same time like a pair of cymbals, he grabs her, restrains her, neighbors call the cops. When the cops show up, you see this guy on top of this girl. And so he warns them to stay away because he's been training in jiu-jitsu. Cops don't care. 3 deputies and a couple cans of pepper spray later, they've got him on the ground. But that is one heck of a way to spend a Monday. Hold my beer.
1: Wait, hold my beer.
0: What? Hold my beer.
2: Hold my beer.
0: Finally on Florida Stories. We go down to Melbourne, where a Walmart employee was taking a little potty break, and someone knocks on the door of the ladies' room, and in a man voice, is anybody in there? Yeah, I'm in here. Go away. But she was all alone in the bathroom, and that makes her an easy target for a flasher. So Florida man, 68 years old, gross, kicks the door open to her stall, has his junk hanging out, and so she smashes through him out the way like a fullback and runs out of there, and then the Florida man runs off. He would have got away with it, but a week or so later, he comes back in and an employee recognizes him. And I bet there's a good chance that right now, Florida man is in jail flashing the jailer.
1: Wait, hold my beer.
0: Hold my beer.
2: Hold my beer.
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1: 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Walter Sterling, The Other Side of Midnight.
2: All right, now you've heard this story about Krista Pike. Krista Pike in Kentucky was scheduled to be, in Tennessee. She was scheduled to be executed today, the first woman to be executed in Tennessee in 200 years. Well, Krista Pike is still alive and snoring after two injections as Tennessee governor halts all executions. The first woman set to be put to death in Tennessee in over 200 years was given two doses of a lethal injection this morning, last night, but she's still alive. It botched. The execution descended into chaos and prompted the governor to demand an outside probe and issue an emergency pause on all executions for the remainder of the year. Krista's 50. She was strapped to a gurney in the maximum security prison. The U.S. Supreme Court overruled her stay of execution an hour earlier. At 18, she murdered her classmate in a jealous fit of rage. She was injected with two syringes of the lethal drug pentobarbital, but she didn't die. Instead, she could be heard snoring. They keep saying she was given two lethal injections. No, they weren't lethal. They just put her to sleep. It was also incredibly painful. She blew a vein. She said that it felt like her arm was about to blow up. How do you feel about this? Walter Sterling, The Other Side of Midnight, Red Apple Audio Networks.
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6: I'm Gloria Chapa. Two people are dead after a medevac helicopter crashed off the coast of Catalina Island in Southern California. The Los Angeles County Fire Department confirms two are hospitalized and another remains missing. Officials say the helicopter crashed shortly after takeoff. The search and rescue mission is ongoing. The helicopter is now submerged in 240 feet of water. Tennessee Governor Bill Lee is ordering an outside investigation and halting all executions after inmate Krista Pike managed to survive the state's lethal injection attempt. Witnesses say she was given two doses of pentobarbital. News Nation's Caitlin Quisenberry has more from Nashville.
7: At 7:46, the curtains closed and those witnesses began hearing snoring. By 7:49, the curtains reopened and Pike is still snoring. It's getting even louder at this point. 8:05, the curtains closed. And by 8:53, the witnesses were dismissed and met us out here at this tent describing what I'm telling you now.
6: The Tennessee Department of Corrections says they followed all steps of the state's execution protocol. Passengers on a flight from Dubai to Tel Aviv say they wrestled with one of the pilots who stabbed the other. The co-pilot is believed to have been trying to crash the aircraft. The plane took a steep dive before making an emergency landing in Saudi Arabia. The incident has raised questions about security measures at the airport. News Nation National Security contributor Tracy Walter says that the FAA and TSA have relaxed some restrictions.
8: I fear sometimes we become lax in some of these security policies because we think that nothing is going to happen. And right now, yeah, maybe the threat isn't coming from outside, but it is coming from inside the airline, and that's problematic.
6: A passenger and crew member entered the cockpit after the stabbed pilot managed to open its door, allowing other crew members to gain control of the aircraft. Swiss glaciers are melting faster than ever, a statement by GLaMOS, Swiss Glacier Monitoring Service, and the Swiss Academy of Sciences show that Switzerland's glaciers have lost more than 5% of their ice in 2026. They say alpine glaciers won't survive long-term under those conditions and that a combination of low snowfall and record high summer temperatures are to blame. Matthias Huss is director of GLaMOS.
9: The protective layer for the ice was limited and disappeared early in the season. And then we had these heat waves.
6: Over the last 5 years, glaciers have lost almost one-fifth of their ice. Scientists estimate Swiss glaciers have lost over 581 billion gallons of water between July and September. $500 Obamacare refunds are being mailed out. Nearly a million people are eligible in 30 states under the Affordable Care Act. It comes after enrollees were hit with massive insurance premiums after Congress let subsidies expire at the end of 2025. This is the Worldwide News Network. Tri-state area blood banks are appealing for blood, having lost an estimated 1,000 donations during last weekend's nor'easter.
10: We're in need of everything. So we do need plasma, platelets, double red, whole blood.
6: That's Debbie Silpa, who manages the New Jersey Blood Services Donation Center in Paramus. She says every donation is credited for saving up to three lives. A city council committee put e-bike safety in the spotlight and drew a packed house. Nearly two dozen proposed pieces of legislation were discussed concerning the regulation of e-bikes and other powered mobility devices. This woman knows firsthand how dangerous a collision can be.
11: They're uninsured, and so it's like a vehicle going right by your body.
6: She's now recovering after a run-in. Proposals like a speed limit and a requirement for delivery companies to have licenses and insurance for delivery workers will now go to the full council for discussion and debate. Former New Jersey Lieutenant Governor Dale Caldwell claims the investigation which triggered his resignation was a setup. Caldwell denied the allegations, which alleged that he tried to hire a romantic partner without disclosing their connection. He was also accused of bringing guests to events on the taxpayer's dime and making sexual comments towards a staffer. Caldwell maintains that even though the allegations are false, he resigned in order to protect the Sherrill administration, saying the people of New Jersey are his top priority. Republican gubernatorial candidate Bruce Blakeman is announcing a plan to cut statewide income taxes for low-wage earners if he wins in November. The Nassau County executive says cuts would apply to individuals making less than $50,000 a year and joint filers who make under $100,000 annually.
12: I want to make New Yorkers happy so they can afford to take their kids on vacation.
6: A spokesperson from Governor Hochul's office claimed that Blakeman is responsible for rising prices on Long Island, pointing to votes he made to raise taxes back in the late 90s. Cloudy and breezy overnight with lows of 65, sunshine mixing with clouds for your Thursday with highs of 77. I'm Gloria Chapa for 77 WABC News.
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16: With Walter Sterling.

0: Do you think, Mr. Scott, do you think there's ever going to be actual disclosure? And I'm asking this because we have been going over the same turf, along with many other experts, about what our government has in terms of UFOs, UAPs, extraterrestrial aliens. If the Roswell crash brought down actual aliens, live aliens, they'd be dead by now.
1: Well, I think we have to define what disclosure is, because your disclosure is different from my disclosure, which is definitely different from government disclosure. And Walter, I love this question because it is such a conspiracy as to what the actual definition of disclosure is. Now, I also think you have to draw a line between UFO and UAP, unidentified anomalous phenomena. UAP is the catchphrase that was brought out, became very popular in 2017, but Hillary Clinton actually brought it out in 2015 when she did a nighttime interview and was asked the UFO question by, I believe, Jimmy Kimmel. She says, we don't call them UFOs anymore. We call them UAP, unidentified anomalous phenomena. And here's what I have learned over time from the people who are way more expert than I could ever be regarding this subject. We're talking intelligence people, scientists, many more, who will define the fact that UAP are man-made objects. So are we disclosing UAP, which could be birds, which could be drones, which could be unidentified aircraft that are built by secret government contractors like Lockheed Skunk Works or Boeing Skunk Works? Or are we looking for UFOs and USOs, which are unidentified submerged objects that are visiting this planet? That is the first definition that really needs to be brought forth. Now, many people have criticized me for defining both of them as different, saying it's just semantics. Unfortunately, in this case, semantics actually plays a big part in what we are looking for. Now, for me, government disclosure means I want to know everything. I want to know, was Roswell real? Did we recover alien craft and alien bodies there? What about other crash retrievals that we have heard of in the past? It also concerns me about other stories. Did President Eisenhower trade humans for technology in 1950s? What was the landing at Holloman Air Force Base, where there is an alleged UFO landing where beings got out of the craft and there is video of it? We can use many examples regarding this. One more, Bob Lazar. Did he work at Area 51 on spacecraft? To me, getting answers like that is disclosure. What we are seeing right now, I believe, is a confirmation that there is something out there anomalous that we don't know. Whether it's an extraterrestrial presence is to be seen. All of the pundits will tell you that, yes, there is major, major contact being made. David Grush, who is considered a whistleblower of the UFO world, he was on the Joe Rogan Experience, and he came out and said that one of the crash retrievals had these tall humanoid bodies on the craft, and they were tall, they were beautiful, they had very pale white skin. What were they? We don't know, but they were some sort of humanoid being. Where are they? We have all of these people who are allegedly in the know saying what we want to see and want to hear, but when we look at the tranches and what the U.S. government has let out, we get nothing in return. There's nothing that is side by side with what they are talking about. So we have to define what disclosure is, and is it even real? I don't think so. I don't think the U.S. government wants to give it up for whatever reason it may be. It could be financial, it could be military, it could be religion, and it could be many more things.
0: I don't think there is anything. I don't think there are any alien bodies. I don't think there is any anti-gravity equipment that came from outer space. I believe that what we have seen over and over again, especially at Area 51, is as time goes on, what we thought were alien crafts were experimental aircraft made by our military and our military-industrial complex.
1: Michael Schrat, who is an aviation historian, he is one of the most brilliant people I've ever interviewed. He believes that places like Lockheed Skunk Works are anywhere between 50 and 150 years ahead of where what we are seeing in the sky today. You or me or any of our great audience listening would not be able to recognize these craft comparably to what we're used to seeing, whether it's a military aircraft like an F-16 or an F-15 or even an F-35 compared to a Boeing jetliner or an Airbus jetliner. We wouldn't be able to recognize these craft. So I agree with you. Places like Area 51, I don't think are holding aliens. I think they are using our technology, which falls under the UAP banner. But I do believe, and where I'll disagree with you, is I do believe there are UFOs here. I do believe we do have an alien presence on this planet. I know that. Do I have proof? No. You have to take me at my word, because if I take my journalism hat and put my experiencer hat on, I've seen two UFOs on the ground. I've seen UFOs in the sky. I've seen aliens. Okay, so
0: well, what do the aliens look like?
1: Well, the first one I saw was in on April 15th, 2014. It was 2 o'clock, just after 2 o'clock in the afternoon. On a beautiful spring day, and a friend of mine, Samantha Mowat, who is a lifelong ET contactee, she and I, or I followed her into a forest. And when we walked into the forest, there was about a 10 to 12 foot extraterrestrial standing there. It was thin. It was it had a color of a very light beigeish brown, and then eventually it turned into a darker brown. I saw the head. I didn't see the arms. I didn't see the legs. But I knew it was standing there because it was something that I'd never seen before, and I was probably 200 feet away from it.
0: Were you scared?
1: Absolutely. I wasn't, but let me define that. I wasn't scared at seeing it. I was scared because everything in my life that I knew never prepared me for that moment. And that's what scared me.
0: When you were going through the forest, did you expect to see that? Were you expecting to see an alien and just not know what it would look like? So this was a total surprise. That's part of the fear.
1: Samantha knew.
0: Right.
1: She knew. I did not. I just followed her. So In that situation, I was following a friend, and she even forewarned me. She goes, you know, when we go in there, we're probably going to see something. And I took a deep breath and I said, yeah, I know. Like, I knew something was going to happen, but there it was. I didn't see the second alien that was telepathically communicating with Samantha, and that one invited us over. And it told her, we're not here to harm you. We're not here to take you. However, we are afraid of the man. We are concerned about the man's health. And there was only two of us in the forest. So I know Samantha's a woman. I'm a man. So they were concerned about my health.
0: And
1: so
0: were you sick?
1: No, no. Samantha believes, and Samantha is very highly intuitive as well. She believes that I probably would have had a heart attack seeing them.
0: Right, but you didn't.
1: I did not.
0: No.
1: I did not.
0: Now, after you saw the alien that was 10 or 11 feet tall, what did the alien do?
1: It changed color.
0: What color was it, and what did it change to?
1: It was a tan color. Like, if you put too much cream in coffee, that's the best way I can explain it. Hmm. And then it changed to a darker color, like a quarter horse type color.
0: And then did it run away or get in a craft? No. How did this encounter end?
1: It's weird because I've now had this happen a couple of times in my life. Okay, so a lot of times what happens is when these beings want to leave, they will project in your mind that if you go to a different area, there's going to be more entities there for you to see. And when you go to that area and you don't see anything, you go back to the original area where you had the encounter and everything is gone. And that, I think, is how they leave, is they'll project to you that there's more of this really cool stuff over, say, you know, 50 yards to the left or 40 yards to the right. So you go over there thinking you're going to see more and maybe have more close encounters, and then nothing happens. And then you end up going over to the area where you originally had the sighting, and everything there is gone. And there is no more, anything there regarding the energy or the sightings, what you were seeing. Like, it was, everything was just gone.
0: Dave Scott, host of Spaced Out Radio, owns the spacedoutradio.com website. You can hear everything he's ever done on YouTube, Spaced Out Radio. You've seen aliens more than once, right?
1: Correct.
0: Why do you think the rest of us have not?
1: Good question. And let me preface this. I lived a very happily boring life before Spaced Out Radio.
0: I don't believe
1: you know.
0: I don't believe your life
1: was
0: boring, really.
1: Oh yeah. Uh-huh. You know, like, I lived your typical life like everybody else, where I enjoyed having friends over for a beverage. I enjoyed going out for dinner with my wife and friends. We would go, you know, my wife and I would go to Vegas a couple times a year. We'd take the family on vacation. You know, we had our vehicles, we had our house, we had dogs and cats, and you know, your prototypical suburban life. And then when my experiences started,
0: with your abductions.
1: No, my experiences started about a couple of years before the abductions.
0: Oh, what were these experiences? I didn't know about this.
1: The first experience that really pushed me into this level was on December 13th, 2011. My parents were over at my house because we were having an early Christmas for my daughter, who is going away with my ex-wife's parents on a Caribbean cruise over Christmas and New Year's. And so I figured, you know, we'll have Christmas before that. Now, my mother at that time, and God rest her soul, we lost her in 2023. She had been very ill. She had beaten cancer twice, but rounds of chemo and radiation really had beat the tar out of her physically. And that night when my mom and dad were getting ready to leave, I ended up going to give my mom a hug. And when I looked into my mother's beautiful blue eyes, they were jet black and her pupils were white. And she was staring at me. And I don't know how I knew this, but I knew I was staring into the eyes of the angel of death. And I immediately got sick to my stomach and I wanted to cry. But I held it together. My mom then shook her head like she knew that I was seeing something. And she shook her head. Her eyes went blue again, and she continued on like nothing had ever happened. And I gave my mom a hug, and she ended up, her and dad ended up leaving. And then I told my wife what I had seen. And 2 hours later, when everybody had left our house, I ended up sitting on my couch. I told my wife what had happened. She's like, well, let's just meditate on this for a little bit. And I wasn't into this meditation crap, Walter.
0: No, no, no.
1: To me, it was garbage. Okay. Garbage. But as I'm sitting there on my couch, and my wife is asking me questions, she gets me to sit down, relax, and just kind of, you know, figure out what I saw, take it through it, like a play-by-play replay. And that's where I started channeling the angel of death. And channeling is when a spirit comes into you and speaks through you to other people. I had no idea what channeling was. Never done it before. Never done anything. yet this is what happened. And the angel of death told me how to keep my mom alive. And I was able to, you know, we were able to have my mom graciously for another 12 years before my mom passed away.
0: I'm sorry your mom passed away. It's interesting you thought you saw the angel of death. And after you saw the angel of death, you mentioned it, but I forget. How long was it till your mom died?
1: 12 years.
0: So every time you looked at her after that, did you see the angel of death, or was that a one time?
1: No, it was one time. And the message basically, I used to have a recording of it, but thank you to the early iPhones, when you got the blue screen of death, you lost absolutely everything, all your pictures and everything.
0: Right.
1: And I lost the audio on it. Yeah. But the message from the angel of death at that time was, your mom is very sick. If you do not start showing her more love and respect, I'm going to take her home.
0: All right. Dave Scott, Spaced Out Radio, saw the angel of death. Tomorrow we're going to have to learn more about that. That's really spooky. Thank you for being on the other side of midnight. 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
3: But just because we don't say I love you doesn't mean there's not a lot of love there. There's a lot of love there. Even in my case, I don't say I love you, but I show my husband my love. I check all his emails for him. And because I know I'm not the only Snoopy type in this audience right now, I'm going to give you guys a pro-grade tip. Nothing naughty happens over email anymore. It has all moved to LinkedIn DMs. How do I know this? I know this because one time my husband fell asleep with his laptop open. Now look, if the laptop is already open, it's not my fault if I see something. Right? I was just cleaning it, making it nice for him. And his LinkedIn DMs popped up. And there was a message from his work friend Anjali. She's like, hey, Shalab, congrats on the new promotion. We should catch up. I said, you know what? Let me take care of this for him. And I just wrote her back. I said, no need to catch up. He's dead.
4: Do you realize that because of you, this city is being overrun by baboons?
5: Well, isn't that the fault of the voters?
6: Dr. Wei-Ping Yu, welcome to the other side of Midnight with Walter Sterling. Dr. Wei-Ping Yu is a physicist, aerospace technologist, serving as crew spacecraft structures substance, and we don't know what that means. What is a crew spacecraft structures subsystem manager at NASA? What is that?
7: So that's the responsibility. So crewed, you know, we have a spacecraft, right? We have an uncrewed spacecraft, so without an astronaut in it. So I'm responsible called the crewed structure. So send people to International Space Station and include, the future to Mars.
6: With the thousands and thousands of space debris, the space garbage circling the Earth, how is it possible that the space station is never whacked?
7: Oh, okay. You know, if you plot, you know, you look at a conference of the plot, how many space junks, it's all over the place, right? But if you really traveled up there, so the probability to be hit exist, but it's not that great. Yeah.
6: So, can they pilot the space station? Can they move it if they see something coming at it?
7: Yes, of course they can. So that's why we have a module. Actually, that's the Russian module. I'm talking about the International Space Station.
6: Right.
7: So how they dodging this called a meteorite impact, right? Or space junk coming. So they do have a power to push into a different orbits. But, they do have power. So that's why we constantly resupply International Space Station. You know, once maintain astronaut living conditions and also supply fuels, you know, for pushing them. But it's always limited, right? So you have to have detect impact trajectories and avoid those direct impact. Wow.
6: Dr. Wei-Ping Yu, a physicist and aerospace technologist with NASA. You're an expert on black holes, right?
7: Oh, yes, my research on all these kind of strange objects. So black hole is one of the subject. But
6: right,
7: I know you wanted to, go ahead.
6: You know I want to what?
7: Oh, I know you wanted to know some secrets about, say, black hole.
6: Yes, I want to know secrets about black holes. First of all, are they still theoretical or do we know they exist?
7: Right now, establishment believe it's not just a theoretical belief. We have some observations, but that is a conspiracy, actually.
6: What is a conspiracy?
7: Oh, So from my study, is the black hole is a fake object. Does not really exist in universe. But it's a sensational story.
6: It's a great story, but you're saying, no, this is very important. You're saying, as a real physicist with a PhD, you're saying that it's a conspiracy that black holes exist. As of the moment, there's no proof.
7: Exactly. But if we base on all the so-called evidence from the mainstream physics, the mainstream, science, physicists, and they said, hey, we observed, right? We use the event horizon, this kind of radio telescope, we observed, we plot something. But those are actually not the truth, if you understand. The reason is, from a fundamentally, I know you, I was very surprised by your topic and your interest, So you talk about we're on the other side of the midnight,
6: yes.
7: And talking about something, it's really, people doubt it, but have not have evidence or theory being proved something. And I wanted to share with you not a conspiracy theory. I want to share you with a real scientific discovery, and I will tell you why black hole, such object, never existed. The reason.
6: So you're saying, stop. Take it easy. You're saying that black holes never existed. It's pure conspiracy. It's pure conspiracy. All right, now, nice and slow. Why is it a conspiracy? Why bother? Why go through all this trouble if it doesn't exist?
7: That's wonderful. Number one is because we do not understand what gravity is. And because of misunderstanding the gravity, so we're assuming the interaction, say, black hole, we said a black hole exists at the center of every galaxy. You may heard that one, right? With assuming the galaxy. The reason is based on the observation, the galaxy rotate too fast. In order to make that kind of rotation to hold the whole galaxy together, rotation at that faster than whatever we can calculate based on the gravity. So we assumed. So something has to be extraordinarily dense. High, small object, dancing object at the center of galaxy, holding everything together. Without assuming there's almost infinite gravitational effect, we cannot explain the observed galaxy rotation. So that's where
6: You're saying there are no black holes, and you're saying that we don't know what makes gravity.
7: That's exactly. It's all related. Yes.
6: It's related. We don't know what makes gravity, and therefore, we don't know if there are black holes.
7: That's you. Yes, that's exactly the consequence. Because we do not understand the gravity, we're assuming gravity is Newtonian gravitational force, right? Newton force. Say two mass, they attract. Inverse proportional to r squared, so the distance squared. So we're assuming every matter attracts based on Newtonian gravitational equation. That's the reason is that we do not understand what Newtonian gravity really is. Even Newtonian
6: doctor, everything we're kicking around, gravity, black holes,
7: dark matter. Energy.
6: All of that, we're making it up. You're telling me we're making it all up.
7: You are so smart. That's exactly.
6: Oh, yeah, I'm an English major talking to a physicist. Yeah, I'm so smart. But you're saying that none of this is true. It's all fiction. Why bother? Let me ask you once more, Dr. Weiping. Why bother? Why don't we just say we don't know?
7: People sometimes maybe not intentional for some people. For people who really study this one and come out of the theory, they know they made that up, okay? But for general public, For general public, we think about, oh, we have an observation. Explanation sounds very reasonable.
6: Well, then let me ask you two. This is very good, doctor. Let me ask you two other quick questions. Okay. Did we go to the moon?
7: Oh, you know, I'm NASA scientist, right? Based on all the evidence I have, even though I did not live through that area, I do believe we've been to the moon. Yes.
6: Is the Earth flat?
7: No, Earth definitely is a sphere. You know, we have so many evidence. I'm not that type of person. Okay, good.
6: Have aliens visited Earth?
7: I'm not sure, say, whether aliens visited Earth, but one thing, aliens exist. Maybe limited by technology, so they may not be able to survive, you know, the huge distance traveling to Earth. However, I do believe aliens exist. If human can exist on Earth, of course you can have some kind of similar planets, you know, have a condition for.
6: But how would they get
7: biological.
6: Here? How would they get here?
7: Oh, in order to get here, yes. So that's an interesting topic about how human travel. The only way for alien to be able to travel, they have to have anti-gravity technology.
6: Anti-gravity technology. Go ahead.
7: It's very simple.
6: I don't think it's that simple. How could it be very simple?
7: Oh, you know, because, that's also because we do not understand what gravity is. So that's why we believe everything, gravity holds everything together. There is no such thing called anti-gravity. That's also is a misconception from a misunderstanding of gravity. So I will explain to you. Yeah, you're smart. You can ask the questions,
6: I
7: will tell you.
6: I appreciate this. You're a terrific guest. You're a terrific guest. You're a good friend of The Other Side of Midnight. Doctor from NASA, thank you very much for being on The Other Side of Midnight with Walter Sterling. And you, 800-848-9222, 800-848-9222.

0: the gays of Hormuz right now.
1: Respect to them. They need us to fight for them. I'm with it.
0: Gays of Hormuz are being attacked.
1: That's not cool.
0: Not good.
1: I'm a straight guy, but that's not cool.
0: Yeah, they're going for the straights of Hormuz, but they're not willing to protect the gays of Hormuz.
1: You see, I'm a straight guy. I'm an ally.
0: What do you think when you do see a penis?
1: When I see a penis?
0: Yeah.
1: I don't know. Never seen one other than my own.
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3: Andromedans tell you that the Alpha Draconians are here now. Where?
4: There are 1,833 of them that have been living underground between 100 and 200 miles beneath the surface. They've been here, some of them have been here a long, long time. They have lifespans that are thousands of years. They're carnivorous. They are not friendly to mankind. At least the ones that are here.
3: Are they carnivorous? They eat humans?
4: Yes. And they need to be, they won't eat a dead human. It has to be alive at the time of the killing. Their preference is children. You know, and we've been told, you shouldn't talk about that. You know, there other people say, well, you better not talk about the reptilians. Well, you know, bull. You know, why not? According to the Andromedans, they're responsible for 31,712 children disappearing in the last 25 years from the United States. These children were food. And I'm supposed to just shut up and not say anything about it because people don't want to hear it? That's tough. That's tough. You know, Westchester County, in the last 5 years, 3,000 children in the Westchester County, New York, have vanished without a trace. Where are they going? Why are we allowing this to happen? And why should people stay in denial about it?
3: Now, how are they able to do it? How are they able to come up out of this from underground and do it? Or do they have...
4: There are tunneling systems everywhere. They're being helped by the Greys. And also, there are groups within the higher echelon that are actually helping them acquire this.
3: So human beings are abducting the kids and giving them to the Greys, who in turn give them to the Alpha Draconians?
4: That's right. That's part of the deal. They won't come up as long as we feed them down there. You understand, it's about human beings selling themselves out. The echelon attitude here, the needs of the few outweigh the needs of humanity. And sorry, that just isn't right. You know, but it's going to have to be humanity that's going to rise up and take the stand. You're just going to have to turn off your televisions. They're going to have to get in their car. They're going to have to fire everybody in Washington, D.C. that knows and does nothing. And they're going to have to do something. You know, this apathy's got to end. Otherwise, the way we live is going to end. Period. I mean, that's the bottom line. You know, and I'm not coming from a fear space. I'm really quite angry about the apathy and the fact that, you know, when people give lectures and try to tell them, people want to stand up and fight with them. Look at what's happening around us. The indications are everywhere. Everywhere. The truth is now an obscure thing. You know, the lie is the norm. There's something wrong here. What's wrong with this picture?
5: Dave, you're on the other side of midnight. 800-848-9222.
6: Hi. Thanks for having me. Great show. I happen to disagree with the previous speaker. The physicist, who the last one who spoke.
5: All right, go ahead, Dave.
6: I mean, the one you had on. I don't mean the...
5: I got it.
6: Just heard.
5: Yeah, I know.
6: So basically, with the black hole, the idea of a black hole came about in the late 18th century. Laplace, your French physicist, mathematician, he came up with the notion that if the speed of light is not infinite, that means that at some point, if you have enough gravity, it will pull it back, and you will not get light coming out of the object. So that's where the idea came from. It's not a conspiracy. It's just a simple deduction.
5: But Dave, at 3:40 in the morning, isn't it better if it is a conspiracy? Isn't that better entertainment than pretending all of this is serious? Because
6: yeah,
5: you and I are not going to solve the black hole problem. Are you married?
6: I have a fiance.
5: Can you solve her problems?
6: No.
5: So now, if you and I cannot solve the problems of our women, how are we going to solve the black hole issues?
6: It's a good point.
5: It's a good point. Now, how long have you been engaged?
6: About 4 years.
5: That's a mistake, Dave. At some point, you're going to have to either close or run. You know that.
6: True.
5: And it's, how does she...
6: I'm waiting until I get more... I wanted to get in a better position financially, but I know what you're saying.
5: Oh, no, let me clear that up for you, Dave. Let me clear that up for you. I'm really glad this came up, because this is far more entertaining than black holes. You are never, as long as you're with a woman, you will never solve your financial problems. If you were single, you'd be very happy and you'd have a lot of money. And then if the two of you have children, and it's a wonderful thing, nothing wrong with having kids, it's great, but whatever money you have left will be gone.
6: Right. Children take up a lot of money. That's for
5: no,
6: sure.
5: No, no, no. No, no. Dave, they take up all the money.
6: Hmm.
5: I have a daughter who's 23, and from the week of her birth, there's been no money. And at times during her life, I've been very lucky, like you will be. I've earned a tremendous amount of money. It didn't really seem to matter.
6: Yeah, it has to get spent somehow.
5: Well, it will not be up to you. You will have no say. I'm just laying out your marriage for you to save a lot of time and trouble. And I'm not saying you shouldn't get married, but I'll give you one insanely important tip if you do get married. You ready?
6: Okay.
5: However she wants to get married, wherever, where the reception's going to be, where the ceremony's going to take place, that's what you're going to do. You will have, do not attempt to have an opinion. Because if any of your opinions become true, she will bring that up the rest of your life.
6: Yeah, well, it's her parents who are going to be paying for the wedding.
5: That's right. And therefore, you will. No, that's correct. But that doesn't mean you can't say things and you will regret everything you say.
6: Yeah.
5: Do you want to know about the real purpose of lighthouses? I think this is more fun than black holes. You know, want to know the real purpose of lighthouses?
6: It's not to guide ships.
7: What if a huge number of these lighthouses were never just lighthouses at all? What if many of them were built or heavily modified with features that make almost no sense for guiding ships, but makes perfect sense for something else? Something that could approach from any direction. Something that could hover in place. Something that didn't need a runway or a harbor. I'm talking, of course, about airships.
5: Airships.
7: And here's what really gets me. When you actually start to look at the construction details of a lot of these lighthouses, the reinforced platforms on top, the heavy overbuilt staircases that go all the way to the roof, the strange railings and anchor points, the location on high ground with clear approaches, a lot of it stops making sense for just maritime navigation and starts to look an awful lot like infrastructure designed to dock giant airships. We're going to dig deep into this. We're going to look at who actually built America's lighthouses, when they were built, and why so many of them have structural features that seem completely unnecessary for guiding boats. Because once you start seeing the pattern, you can't unsee it.
5: Tom, do you find that to be true? 800-848-9222. Tom, welcome to the other side of midnight.
8: Hi, good morning, Walter. This physicist that you just had on, did he just make a statement that he says he does not believe in gravity?
5: The physicist said two things. And by the way, what's that noise behind you? Is there some noise behind you?
8: Oh, that's the radio. That's going to go down right now.
5: Tom, these are lessons we learned in 1957. He believes there is no such thing as black holes. And he believes there is no such thing as gravity. Neither has been proven.
8: Okay, all right.
5: Now,
8: let me
5: finish. You asked
8: point.
5: Me
8: no,
5: a question.
8: No.
5: He said neither has been proven. Go ahead.
8: All right. He doesn't believe in gravity, but there is one way to make him believe that gravity does exist.
5: Why would I want to make him believe that? I don't care if he believes it.
9: Well,
5: I'm a talk show host, not a physicist. I'm not a physicist. Tom, are you a physicist?
9: No, I am not. But you see, the thing is, if he was brought up into an airplane and somebody was holding him by his feet.
5: It's a good plan.
9: And they said, I'm going to drop you.
5: Yeah.
9: And then that's, you know, he's going to think twice about being dropped, and he will instantly believe gravity exists.
5: Do you remember the horrible story? The horrible story of a real jet, a 727 jet, and the pilot's window blew out. And the pilot blew out.
9: Yeah, but this is a completely different thing.
5: Yes, but this is a more interesting story than your wacky theory.
9: No, it's not a theory. It was just a sarcastic kind of thing.
5: How dare you? How dare you? Do you have something more interesting to discuss than disproving the NASA physicist?
9: Wait, so you actually thought that was real, what I was saying?
5: Tom, I don't
9: care.
5: Tom, I just don't care.
9: All right. Okay, I get that, but it was just, you know.
5: Well, how about something more interesting? Don't you have something more interesting?
9: A man says he doesn't believe in gravity. A man says, how could a grown man say he doesn't believe in gravity?
5: He doesn't. And he doesn't believe in black holes. And he didn't believe in black holes.
9: But not to believe in gravity is insane.
5: He doesn't believe that either has been proven. And he's a physicist and a NASA scientist and a PhD. What are you? A Jersey guy?
9: It doesn't.
5: Well, you're a Jersey guy?
9: It doesn't.
5: Where do you get your hot dogs?
9: Yeah, but it doesn't.
5: Where
9: it
5: do
9: doesn't
5: you get
9: matter.
5: Your hot
9: okay,
5: dogs?
9: Okay, so you know what?
5: What?
9: I go along with him. It doesn't exist.
5: Where do you get your hot dogs?
9: How about that? Why do you ask a question like that? That has nothing to do with the topic.
5: Because I believe it is an area of expertise you have, and you don't have an area of expertise on gravity.
9: Yeah, but it does exist. And this guy's saying it doesn't.
5: He's
9: and I'm
5: a physicist.
9: Just
5: trying
9: to throw out a simple way to prove that it does.
5: But he's a physicist, and you're not, Tom.
9: Hold him by his feet by an airplane, and then tell him I'm going to drop you.
5: I have three daughters. I don't need another hobby. Walter Sterling, The Other Side of Midnight, from the Red Apple Audio Networks.
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11: This is John Catsimatidis. Is AI changing everything? Well, there are many, many opinions. In my opinion, AI, to me, all it is a super Google machine. Well, what does that mean? There is no artificial intelligence. It's only as good as the programmer. Intelligence? No. Searching more places to create like it looks like intelligence? Yes. Overrated at this point? Absolutely. But again, it will need some kind of regulation. When I grew up, the Encyclopedia Britannica was the Bible of the truth. The question is, what will be the Bible of the truth for AI? AI is only as good as the programmers and their personalities that create it.

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0: The Other Side of Midnight with Walter Sterling.
1: The people of Walmart on the other side of midnight.
2: This is from Mountain Iron, Minnesota. Yeah, Sean Allen Cochran of Tower was arrested for DWI just the other day, and he had three previous DWI convictions over the last 10 years. He's 48 years old. My guess is he may have a little bit of a problem with the drink. Now, deputies say Cochran was in Mountain Iron Walmart when someone inside reported an intoxicated person. Huh. There had been two other recent calls in the area about a vehicle swerving and unable to maintain its lane. Cochran apparently was caught at the famous Footwear. That'll happen just a few hundred feet away from the Walmart. They say Cochran appeared to struggle to keep his eyes open. He's probably inside that Walmart trying to get some carbs. You know, maybe a honey bun. Or perhaps he just wanted to get a big loaf of bread with some peanut butter, taking that peanut butter and just spreading it all over the bread. And he's got that keto high-protein bread, I betcha. And that helps get people sober. Now, apparently, Mr. Cochran, yeah, he'd been drinking. He blew a 0.219 blood alcohol level. Yeah, a 0.219 is basically just about triple the legal limit for someone behind the road. Now, thank God he didn't hurt anybody, but this is a feller who probably should do some time in the clink. If he's not been a forced rehab thing, maybe this is good for him. Just don't send him to that place where Presley Gerber went to. Probably not that good for him. Walmart, lots of drunk people go there all the time. You're there at 10 at night. Half the people there have had three or four drinks in them. And a lot of them are just trying to get sober. I recommend prune juice. I think that's good. A Gatorade is strong. Coconut water. Delicious. All with wonderful electrolytes to allow your body to recover and to make sure you don't wake up the next day with a hangover. And I'm very much in favor of not waking up with a headache. That's my thing. For the people of Walmart, I'm Velo Hool, Walter Sterling, the other side of midnight, Red Apple Audio Network. More.

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1: It's a small little tool that you can insert like a tampon, and it sends a signal directly to your muscles to work out the pelvic floor muscle group in its entirety for you.
2: Well, that's good to know. I know that's something you've been wondering about. 800-848-9222, 800-848-9222. The fact is that masculinity, as you and I know it, has been challenged progressively for the past 50 years. Now, when I say what I'm about to say, you're going to go, well, that's misogynistic. And I don't even know what that word means. No, really, I don't know what it means. The trouble started when women started wearing pants, slacks, to work. You and I think of that as that's the way it is. It was a profound change. And at the same time, men were starting to wear long hair. And as more and more women were gaining more and more power in the workplace, which is fine with me, but the trade-off was that men were losing less and less power. What does that mean? It means that women's role was being progressively defined, discussed, publicized, legalized, and absolutely nothing was being done about the role of men. Okay, he's less in charge. What does that mean he's doing? No conversation. Magazines for men, first of all, don't exist. Conversations for

0: for men on TV, the women's shows during the day, they don't exist. There was no forum, and still is no forum. And the man show didn't count. That was strippers wrestling. There is no forum for guys to talk about, okay, what do I do now? Or legitimize their concerns. There isn't even a conversation that says, you know, you're right to be concerned. We need to figure it out. That conversation doesn't happen.
1: Masculinity is under attack, and I think this is one of the biggest detrimental things that's ever happened to society, and it's disgusting to watch play out. Let's just be honest. Masculine men have become a threat. People have become uncomfortable with masculine men, and I'm not really sure why, because it's the masculine men who built this world and who are the reason that we're here living so comfortably to this day. You know, men are constantly being told that the traits that make them masculine are toxic. Well, that's just ridiculous. And if anything, the modern day woman is much more toxic naturally in her day-to-day life than most men I've ever met. Dominance has now become abusive for some reason, when in reality, dominance is necessary for functioning in a beautifully synchronized society. Men are dominant creatures, members of society, because they are stronger, they are more competent, they are more...
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4: I'm Gloria Chapa. Investigators are looking into why an Omani co-pilot stabbed his captain on a Fly Dubai flight to Israel. Passengers on a flight from Dubai to Tel Aviv say they wrestled with the co-pilot. The plane took a steep dive before making an emergency landing in Saudi Arabia. Israeli Prime Minister Benjamin Netanyahu speaking to Fox News about one of the passengers who entered the cockpit and helped right the plunging plane.
5: Without his derring do, without his courage, we'd have faced a disaster of unbelievable proportions.
4: A passenger and crew member entered the cockpit after the stabbed pilot managed to open its door, allowing other crew members to gain control of the aircraft. Two people are dead after a medevac helicopter crashed off the coast of Catalina Island in Southern California. The Los Angeles County Fire Department confirms two are hospitalized and another remains missing. Officials say the helicopter crashed shortly after takeoff. The search and rescue mission is ongoing. The helicopter is submerged in 240 feet of water. Tennessee Governor Bill Lee is ordering an outside investigation and halting all executions after inmate Krista Pike managed to survive the state's lethal injection attempt. Catherine Sweeney was one of the media witnesses.
6: I covered all the executions last year and most of the ones this year. We haven't seen anything like it. It went really poorly.
4: Pike was alive and loudly snoring after the injections. She was taken by ambulance to a hospital. The Tennessee Department of Corrections said in a statement they followed every step of the state's execution protocol. As the November midterms draw nearer, accusations outweighed issues in the one-hour debate between the two men vying to be California's next governor. On CNN, Republican Steve Hilton took Democrat Javier Becerra to task for trying to link all of his policies to President Trump.
7: What people want to hear is solutions to their problems, not these unpleasant political attacks that don't help anyone, immigrant or not, with the problems that they're facing, the cost of living, all of the problems that you have no solutions to whatsoever. So all you've got is
8: Steve,
7: to talk about
8: your
7: federal
8: words.
7: Politics.
8: Your
7: all
8: words.
7: You ever say is Trump, Trump, Trump.
4: Becerra went after Hilton for describing Trump's immigration raids as, quote, perfect. President Trump on Wednesday unveiled a $200 billion package of investments in the U.S. from South Korea. Speaking at the White House, the president said the package will jumpstart a long-stalled liquefied natural gas project in Alaska.
9: The colossal package of investments we are announcing today is a major step toward securing our critical energy supply chain, ensuring American energy dominance, and making our partnership with South Korea and the entire Pacific region stronger than ever before.
4: The money will also help fund a natural gas power plant in Texas and 8 nuclear power plants. This is the Worldwide News Network. The Yankees sealed the deal by beating Boston for a second consecutive night, 9-2, to win the wild card series. Left field slugger Cody Bellinger broke the game open with a 3-run homer in the 6th, as heard on NBC.
10: Bellinger, right field, Abreu back at the wall. It is out of here!
4: The Yankees will take on the Tampa Bay Rays starting Saturday in the best of 5 American League Division Series. The National Transportation Safety Board is looking into the death of a man in Brooklyn who was dragged by a subway train. Transit officials say it's still unclear if the man was caught in the train doors or in the gap between the platform. Transit President Demetrius Critchlow says the conductor's actions are being reviewed.
8: The conductor has the responsibility of observing the platform. They observe the platform before they close the doors, and they observe the platform as they're departing the station. Whether or not that was done is currently under investigation.
4: Efforts are underway to figure out how this occurred and how to prevent it from happening again. October is underway, and it's area blood banks that want to draw your blood. The recent nor'easter nixed a whole bunch of blood drives, roughly about 1,000 donations. The manager of the Paramus Center said they need pretty much everything: plasma, platelets, double red, whole blood. These folks rolled up their sleeve and say they make a habit of doing so.
11: 10 minutes of your life, it makes you feel great for the next 60 days.
12: This is just a little something that I can do in the meanwhile, just to help out. It makes me feel good.
4: Officials say every donation is credited for saving up to 3 lives. Former New Jersey Lieutenant Governor Dale Caldwell claims the investigation which triggered his resignation was a setup. Caldwell denied the accusations, which alleged that he tried to hire a romantic partner without disclosing their connection. Caldwell maintains that even though the allegations are false, he resigned in order to protect the Sherrill administration, saying the people of New Jersey are his top priority. Sunshine mixing with clouds for your Thursday with highs of 77. I'm Gloria Chapa for 77 WABC News.
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13: 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NVTS nuts. Quote, History of the World, Part 1. I just don't get why people, you know, say they're doctors when they're actually not. We saw this with Dr. Jill Biden, right? 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Are you? 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
1: Walter Sterling, adieu. The 70s. There's nothing about the 70s I miss. On TV, there are many documentaries about the 70s and gangsters and the mob in the 70s. The mob clearly controlled New York City in the 70s and St. Louis and Chicago, far more so than we even realized. I don't think the Javits Center, that large monstrosity of a convention center built in exactly the worst possible place, could have actually been constructed without the Westies, the Irish mob, and the Gotti Italian mob. I think that's the only way it got built. There was so much money. Imagine this. There was so much money coming from the feds to build the Javits Center that the Italian mob, which would have usually been completely in charge of construction like that, couldn't handle it. And they agreed finally to split with the Irish mob, of which there were maybe, get a load of this, maybe 20 members. That's it. There were hundreds of Italian gangsters. But to make peace and to deal with the geographic construction area, which was Irish mob territory, the West Side, that the Italians wanted nothing to do with because it was crappy at the time. Once the convention center was built and conventions started to be held there, it became very obvious that there was a major problem with the Javits Center, a very serious problem that became overwhelmingly obvious in February. January, March. It was in the middle of freaking nowhere. What do we want attached to a convention center? A hotel. A giant Grand Hyatt. A big Hilton. A big Marriott. That's what you wanted. Is there a hotel attached to the convention center now? There wasn't for when it was built, and there wasn't for years after it was built. You'd get out of there at 8 at night, and it was a hell of a scam for the taxi industry. A hell of a scam. You get out there at night and you'd pray for a taxi because you couldn't walk anywhere. If you wanted to walk somewhere from the Javits Center, you were in danger. At 8 at night, not at 2 in the morning. At 8 at night, you were in danger. You were walking through the crappiest neighborhood where every other building was a bar, and not a good bar, an Irish bar, a disgusting, filthy bar. You'd walk past that, and you try to get to your hotel, which was 10 blocks away. I think at the time, the nearest, is there one yet? I don't think there's one yet. And I don't know what that Hudson Yard thing is. I'm not going near that Oculus. Why would I get, it's not the Oculus. What is that thing, that spiral thing? I'm not going on that. People jump off of that, part of the attraction. All of the stores over there are way overpriced, and they're all touristy. I'm not going there. Don't be silly. But when I've had to go to the Javits Center, I'm happy when I'm in there. It's a normal convention center, the kind you'd find in Chicago, with the people who are listening right now on WGN, Sean Compton. God bless you, Sean, for carrying this show. You know what's great about it, Sean? It gets to prove that all those idiots who thought that the only way you could do well with talk radio was by talking about political issues. And we have proved them wrong, haven't we, Sean? My soulmate, because we both have a hero. We have many heroes, but among our heroes was a guy with the initials RM. And yes, he's one of mine too. Well, anyway, the Javits Center, there's a show right now streaming on one of those many streaming platforms called The Westies. And The Westies is about the Irish mob on the West Side. And I thought it was a very big deal till I actually started to do some show prep, and I realized there were maybe 20 members of that mob. And we saw all of them. Every one of those characters was in that show. And then they got into a heated debate, trouble with John Gotti, and they kept killing each other. It was never clear to me who actually wrestled control of that construction project, but we got to see the things that always fascinated us about the mob. No show jobs and no work jobs. No work jobs. You got five bums sitting on lawn chairs with coolers of beer next to them, getting $50 an hour. That's a really good job. I don't see any reason to be hostile about that job. Did they rotate through? That was something I didn't understand about the mob. Did they rotate through? If you had a no-work job with at a construction site, Did you do that for a week and then you actually had to work and other people sat in those bad chairs? Or did you get that? Was that like a prize for having been obedient? Did you? Wacky. Well, finally, once it was finally finished, it took forever to be finished because it was all territorial issues. Then you'd go to a convention at the Javits Center on the west side of Manhattan. You realize that there was no hotel. And these people in high heels and evening gowns and tuxedos were walking 10 blocks at night in February to get to a hotel or waiting in lines that were easily an hour long to get into a taxi. And I'm looking at this. This was some planning. I have a lot of problems at conventions. And maybe you do too. Problems at conventions. I have flat feet and an accessory navicular. My feet get tired the minute I think about my feet. If I spend 10 seconds contemplating the fact that I have feet, I'm exhausted. To walk around a convention floor, I'm exhausted. And the challenge for an introvert at a convention is I've got an hour and 20 minutes in me. And when I get to an hour and 21 minutes, I will start to become even more unpleasant than I am now. I will become withdrawn. And usually what I do is I leave. I know myself well enough now, and I hope you do too, that I leave. If I'm at that hour and a half point, I leave. Bill White, you have the same thing? We leave. But if I stay, I will start to insult you. Now, where's the upside in that? There's no upside in that. And I'm also aware of the fact, and I bet you are too, absolutely no business is done at a convention unless you're on a selling floor where you have samples and people can sign up, right? Nothing is sold on a convention floor.
2: Feminism is a depopulation agenda. Feminism promised to liberate women, but what did modern feminism actually sell us? That ending the life growing inside us is empowerment. That giving countless men access to our bodies is sexual liberation. That marriage and motherhood are oppressive. But spending our best years building someone else's company is freedom. That depending on a husband is dangerous. But depending on an employer, childcare system, and government is independence. Feminism has created a culture in which motherhood is treated as a burden. Large families are viewed as irresponsible, and having children is framed as an obstacle to personal fulfillment. So it is no surprise that as a result, birth rates have declined across many Western societies. Feminism did not free women. It separated us from our femininity, devalued motherhood, weakened the family, and convinced women that becoming more like men would make us happy.
1: And men don't know what to do. That's a big challenge, and it's never discussed. As women, for the past 50 years, have had more and more power at work, more and more options, more and more freedom, and I have not said one word that that's a bad idea. It's a fine idea. But at the same time, there are women who decide to stay home. There are women who view it as a wonderful thing to raise magical children. They are ostracized, marginalized, not taken seriously. In my humble opinion, which is never humble because I'm a talk show host, a woman raising her kids has the best and most important job in the world. That's not a cliche. It is also the most economical job. A woman raising her kids properly, well, giving them a sense of self-worth, goals, those kids are going to contribute to society. They're not going to be on patrol. They're not going to be on parole. And they're definitely not going to be on patrol, but they're not going to be on parole. They're going to contribute to society, make other people happy, successful, profitable. It is an incredibly good and efficient and economical use of time for a mom to be a mom. It's an incredibly powerful, effective use of time for a dad to be a dad. What's weird is these things that I'm saying right now on these giant radio stations across the country, Talk Radio 910, Detroit. These are revolutionary thoughts. These are revolutionary because they haven't been said in 50 years. Have you heard anybody say anything like this? Have I said anything new? No. Have I said anything brilliant? No. Have I said anything obvious? Yes, but only unique because no one else is saying them. 800-848-9222, 800-848-9222, Walter Sterling.
3: That's what's wrong with the world. If you look at America today, you see it's men are being feminized. The whole system is becoming feminized. that the way evil works is to destroy the influence of the male in the home by seducing him from his original estate and keep him failing and keeping him failing and keeping him a fool, a stupid idiot, a bungling, useless, womanizer, unprincipled, violent, drunken, drug addicted, tyrannical, anything so he's not believable, anything so the kids won't believe him, anything so the kids won't have faith in him, so they'll cling to mama, whether that mama is a socialist government. See, mamas could be a socialist government, feminine principle, socialist government, disobey father, reverse the order of heaven on earth, just to get rid of the father. You want to see the black community destroyed, utterly and completely destroyed. There's hardly any hope for the black community unless the men take charge, unless the men come back into the family and throw the welfare and the ministers out that have got hold of the minds of the women and children and establish them in control. King Kong with bloomers in the home.
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1: All right, it's 23 past the hour. Morning men from around the country are filtering in to Chicago, St. Louis, KMOX, New York City, WABC, and the morning show hosts. They're not filtering in at all, but their producers are, and the news directors are. And then the morning show hosts, the actual hosts on TV, they'll be here at 6:01.
2: As I'm looking at these children and I see what they look like, they're not all the way human.
1: Alien babies. Alien babies.
2: It's a much bigger head.
1: Bigger heads.
2: And these giant eyes that are so deep and so profound and so complex. It was just incredible. But what I recognized as I'm meeting the child is that it's my child. It looks like me. It has something that is a part of me.
3: At this moment, Geraldine realized why she could never get pregnant. She believed she wasn't having miscarriages. Her unborn children were being stolen from her womb and mutated with alien DNA.
1: Being mutated with alien DNA. Speaking of alien DNA, can you imagine the people who work on this show as opposed to Greg Kelly's show or Katz and Company? Just think about the difference between those shows and this show. And I think you need to know who's responsible. Hit it, Matt.
4: The Other Side of Midnight is brought to life by producers Matt Blaze and Pete Bellotti. Grown-up guidance from President Chad Lopez. Sound imaging, Chris Libertini. On-air contributors, James Parker, Peter Thiel, Vic Ferrari, Thea Landon, Ross Coulthart, Father James Drucker, Spook Edward Jones, Cousin Bruce Morrow, and Dave Scott, a Canadian. Top-tier voice talent, Robert Clotworthy. Can't happen without him, Charles Van Zandt. Creative guidance, John Katzmatidis. Spiritual guidance, Marco Katzmatidis. Walter Sterling's Wardrobe, Facebook Marketplace. Red Apple Audio Network's production.
1: 26 minutes past the hour. 26 minutes past the hour. Please notice that I do not say at the bottom of the hour, or I do not say at the top of the hour. That is because I know people under the age of 35. People under the age of 35 have never read an analog clock. They only know how to read digital clocks. Put most of them in a classroom, a business setting, with an analog clock, they don't know what it is. They can't read it. They don't know what bottom of the hour means because their iPhone just shows 426. I can't get over the fact how many radio stations do promos, etc., that say, and tonight at the bottom of the hour. What? You mean the worst part of the hour? Because when you, the other use of the word bottom is worst, the very lowest score, right? And you're announcing, all right, this show is going to start at the bottom of the hour. Really, is it that bad? You think I'm exaggerating? No, no. Unlike you, I know people under 35. I'm raising people under 35. That's stupid. I don't raise them. I listen to them. They give me a list of instructions, and I do them. They're raising me. I said to my youngest kid, I said, you know, I'm a really old dad. And she said, no, you're a new dad. And I'm like, this kid will be fine. The world will take care of this child. No problems. You want to talk about Sydney Sweeney? Or you want to talk more about sex and feminine? What would you rather do? Yeah, that's what I figured. Here you go.
5: Sydney Sweeney is facing major backlash after appearing in a controversial new sports advert.
6: Sydney Sweeney just made history as she is now officially one of the most blocked celebrities.
5: And some top female athletes are calling her out.
7: Sydney Sweeney has just set back every single woman who is fighting for respect.
1: They're not calling her out, they're calling her hot.
5: The U.S. actress stars in a viral commercial for sports prediction company Novig, which reportedly gained more than 22 million views in its first 2 days.
1: Yes.
5: But it's not the numbers causing controversy. No. It's how the advert portrays women and sport. In the commercial, Sweeney appears nude with footballs, basketballs, and other sporting equipment covering her body while repeatedly telling viewers they can bet on just sports. Later, she appears topless on a pool table and jokes, "You can't trade this."
1: And why not?
5: The campaign quickly exploded online, but female athletes have criticized it for unnecessarily sexualizing women in sport.
7: Why can we not stop using women's bodies as a prop to sell sports gear and start talking about what those bodies can actually achieve?
1: We know what they can achieve.
5: British sprinter Amy Hunt was among those who hit back. After finishing fourth in the 200 meters, Hunt pointed towards what she believes women's sport should actually celebrate. Elite performance, muscles, hard work, blood, sweat, and tears. She also highlighted Melissa Jefferson Wooden's incredible winning time of 21.47 seconds, saying that life as a female athlete isn't always glamorous or sexy. Now the controversy has divided people online. Some say Sweeney is simply an actress in a provocative advert designed to get people talking. Others believe sports advertising should celebrate female athleticism instead of focusing on women's bodies.
1: No, what that ad should do is convince you to try out that betting site. That is a betting site. And why is Sydney running those ads? Why is she nude for those ads? Because she's a part owner of it, making her much smarter than all the women who are running around on basketball courts for $20,000 a year. I give the 2 points to Sydney.
0: I definitely dealt with worrying that showing off my assets were going to make people see me a certain way all the time. But I dealt with that a lot in school. Like in middle school was honestly the worst. And I think that I went through that process of always wearing sweatshirts and covering my body up
1: at such a young age
0: that once I became more confident with myself, and I became more confident with myself through my characters that I played, I want to show girls that it's amazing and beautiful and empowering to have the bodies that we have.
1: Did you hear what she said? She wants to show girls her body. God bless you, Sydney.
0: Like, we truly had an amazing experience together. I want to keep that fun alive.
8: More than 3 months after their rendezvous at the Bezos wedding in Italy, Sydney Sweeney and Scooter Braun are still seeing each other. They're taking it slow, but they're overwhelmed by the backlash they've received since news of their unexpected hookup went public.
9: No matter what I do in life, people are always going to say something.
8: That's all according to a source.
1: Yeah, because you're annoying
8: and
1: we hate you.
8: Grown out of proportion. Weeks after they were first spotted together at the June wedding, we were told Sydney isn't looking for a major commitment, and that's probably helpful because this new couple seems to be facing a uniquely challenging uphill battle thanks to some bad PR on both sides. You see, the dating news broke right around the same time Sydney was sparking boycotts with this American Eagle ad.
1: What boycotts?
10: Sydney Sweeney.
1: You're telling me people didn't buy jeans because of her ads?
8: And Scooter,
1: it's just not true.
8: For Justin Bieber's struggles.
11: I feel a lot of guilt. I never understood putting in the time to make sure mental health is addressed.
8: Remains a target for Taylor Swift fans since he acquired her Masters in 2019.
12: It was the first time that I had ever had any negative press. I just wish that it didn't take such a toll on my family. It was a very tough time for us.
1: You got a divorce. He wasn't worried about the toll on his family. Just dumped the family. Get rid of them.
12: And
1: he has to be free and loose.
12: Dangerous.
1: He has to be
8: Scooter,
1: loose.
8: Who has 3 children, finalized his divorce in 2022 with a $20 million payout to XEL Cohen. And Sydney became single in March when she broke off her engagement to Jonathan DeVino.
12: I always just wanted to be as supportive as I could.
0: I think that it's just figuring it out day by day. Yeah. I'm still learning.
1: She's still learning. Jonathan Savino is our generation's Peter Best. The man who originally was in the Beatles got sick one day. Ringo covered for him. The other Beatles went, oh, that's what we want. We wanted to sound like this Ringo guy. And then Peter Best vanished. Didn't get another penny. It was at least 20 years until the other Beatles formally recognized that, yes, there used to be this guy here named Peter Best. And McCartney, God bless him, gave him money. Don't know how much. But it's more money than he had before. And the credit, which he deserved, on many of the first Beatles songs. Peter Best was the drummer, not Ringo. Therefore, this Peter guy probably deserved money. 800-848-9222. 800-848-9222. Joaquin, welcome to The Other Side of Midnight. As we jump over a variety of subjects.
13: Yes, Waltie, you do. So you got me a little bit confused. You know, I want to comment.
1: But Joaquin, aren't you, you're often a little confused, right?
13: Yes. Well, I'm getting older.
1: Really?
13: But, yeah. But anyway, men with long hair. I actually have long hair. I try to maintain it. And most of my heroes, like Wild Bill Hickok, Buffalo Bill Cody, General George Custer.
1: Why do you have such old heroes? Those are like from 1950s cartoons.
13: Well, they were gunslingers, and I did trick shooting shows and things like that. I've been into gunslinging all my life.
1: Where can we see you Do you have videos of you doing gunslinging?
13: I do. I have to send them to you. I don't have them. I was technologically a technotard, so I never really put anything up on YouTube, but I had somebody else put something up, but then eventually he took them down. He had a music channel, and I was actually drawing
1: from the tip. I don't care. Joaquin, I'd like to see you as a gunslinger.
13: Okay. All right, I will try and send you some videos.
1: Walter.Sterling@WABCRadio.com. Walter.Sterling@WABCRadio. No, I don't have anything from you. Walter.Sterling@WABCRadio.com. This is an interesting experiment. I have had this here for days, and I haven't done anything with it, but I want to know. You know, when we talk about the cathedrals of the past, their frequencies, the bells in those cathedrals and the way the buildings were built, the cathedrals were built, they were not churches. They were not institutions of religion. They were healing health facilities between the patterns of light, light therapy, and the music that was created by the bells were believed to be therapeutic. The one frequency that has the greatest therapy for humans is 432 hertz. Apparently, these cathedrals were set up Middle Ages and later to create this tone and those patterns of light inside. And those cathedral windows, if you were to run this tone through water, the patterns you'd see in water or sand, that's what's on those windows, those patterns. We're going to do 20 seconds of this. It's supposed to heal us. Let's see if you feel better. The power of radio, the power of American radio. And then, if in fact you feel healed, I want you to call, and I'll say to the sales department, people are getting healed. Why don't you sell this to MyPillow?

0: When you were a kid and you went to the pediatrician, he had tuning forks. She had tuning forks, remember? And they tap your knee, tap your foot with a tuning fork. It was not to test your reflexes. They would say, okay, I need to see if your reflexes work. That isn't what it was. The tuning fork was to make those joints feel better, to see how they responded to that sound, to that tone. That's what these cathedrals were for, according to all the official people who worry about things like cathedrals. Does that make sense? If you look at the big cathedrals that were built in the 1800s, 1700s, 1600s, look at how big they are. Remember that those cathedrals were not built in the context that you see them. You see them surrounded by other buildings, asphalt, cement, construction all around them. And then here's this incredible cathedral. They were built in the middle of cornfields. They were built in the middle of wheat fields. They were surrounded by mud. And the most spectacular architecture in history was built in mud, was built in the middle of a field. Why? And how? How is that possible? Answers, never good. Anytime they try to come up with an answer, it's never good. Let me find something here for you quickly if I can. Hold on, we'll find it. 37 past the hour as we head in for the big morning shows right now. Oh, it's all right. Sober up, boys. I love it when MBAs get involved with the casting of morning shows. It's actually pretty funny. They get involved with the casting of morning shows, and there'll be like five people working. This is true. There'll be like five people working on a morning show, and they'll say, well, could you do it with four? Well, the truthful answer is no, they can't do it with only four people. That's why there are five. And to work out all of the economics and the dynamics between morning show teams, they decided to make it work, and it sounded best with five. And then the MBA comes along, the guy with the MBA, and it doesn't go well.
1: Why are they over a cemetery? Hey, y'all better get right with God, man.
2: I'm Robert Clawworthy, the voice of ancient aliens on the other side of midnight.
0: Robert will be here tomorrow. I'm looking for something. I had a good piece of audio about the cathedrals that explained about the cathedrals. But, oh, here it is. But that's what they were originally for. They weren't for religion. If you go into cathedrals in France, built in the 1600s, what do you see? You see those spectacular stained glass windows. And then think about these cathedrals were made without motorized bulldozers, lifts, electric anything. They were shaped all by hand. And they're thousands of feet high. How is that possible?
3: The reverberation in Chartres Cathedral has been measured at 8 seconds or longer in some registers. 8 seconds. In certain frequencies, a note sung or struck inside that space will continue to reflect and resonate long after the source has stopped.
0: Why? What you'll see in those cathedrals, it's always puzzled me, but now it makes much more sense. There are no pews. There are no chairs. The cathedrals you may have seen in France, the really old ones in England, Germany, they have no pews. I'm like, you mean these people came in here, went through a religious service, and stood here for an hour, hour and a half, because in the old days they were longer? No, they didn't. That isn't what they were for. You went in there to heal. You got permission to go in there, and these vibrations, the sounds, the light therapy, that's what they were for. And they were built at a time when all of it was a challenge that you and I can't even imagine, and therefore probably wasn't built the way we think. David, welcome to the other side of midnight. 800-848-9222. Hello, David.
4: Hi, Walter. So anyway, so you're talking about churches that 430, whatever that sound, that level was. But
0: 432.
4: I was close. However, you know, Walter, I just did a little research, and but before I did that, my intuition already told me, you know, when we look at these beautiful, majestic churches,
0: right,
4: they're designed that when you look at them and you look at the spires and the towers, your eyes go up, your body changes position, and it creates a kind of calmness and serenity. It breaks you out of your present state of mind. So between the visual calmness, the stimulus, going inside, as you said, this beautiful sounds, it's a win-win situation, and it keeps parishioners and, you know, people who are curious about visiting houses of worship, visiting and coming back.
0: I agree. It's a really good point. David, how's it going for you today? Are you married?
4: Separated for 7 years, living alone. I'm very happy. I'm a teacher, bread maker, sailing instructor,
0: tennis instructor.
4: I'm a man of many different...
0: You are, David. You are. Do you bake bread? Is that what you just said?
4: Yeah, I'm an artist. I buy wheat berries. I buy end corn. It's a biblical flour. It goes back to the King David, Joseph days, the Pharaoh. They're trying to figure out when the Hebrews left Egypt, they probably used that particular grain or something similar to it, like kamut and corn. So these have, they're much healthier. They haven't been commercialized. They have the chromosome setup is different. In other words, they're much healthier, healthier fiber. But the point is, I don't buy flour. I make my own flour. So I buy the seeds, which are called wheat berries. I grind them to the way I want, you know, either, you know, rough grind, smooth grind. Then I, you know, prepare the bread and knead it out. I usually make a round loaf, but I make all different types of breads. But I'm a bread specialist. I've been doing it since I'm 16 years old. I'm 72. And
0: but the question,
4: I give it away most of the time. I do sell it sometimes. Yes, Walter.
0: Yes, but the question is, will you send me a loaf?
4: I will send. I'll call back off the air, and you'll give me the particulars. And,
0: no, I'll give them to you.
4: Where do you live? More? Oh, you want to give it to me now?
0: Yeah, okay. 800 Third Avenue, second floor.
4: Hang on, 800 Third Avenue, second floor,
0: WABC.
4: Okay, after I send it to you. Okay, fine. WABC.
0: After you send it to me. After you send it to me, I will say on the air how delicious it is, and you will put a note in there as to how somebody could buy it from you.
4: Okay. Walter, when you do receive this bread, it's going to be like a 3 to 4, I'll make you a big one, 3 to 4 pound loaf. Freeze, you're not going to be able to eat it all right away. It's too much. So slice it up, put it in the freezer, and you know,
0: I don't have to worry, David, I don't have to worry about that because it's a radio station. Let me tell you how it works. If you're running a business and you want anything publicized, you just get food into a radio station and everybody on the air will talk about it nonstop. I can't tell you how many times I've walked into radio studios and seen trays of half-eaten food. 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Absolutely no problem. I'm Walter Sterling. 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
5: 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This is Moving America. Here's Jake Novak.
6: 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Now, let's be honest, the EV space is already crowded, but the unique look of the Seer Exobot sedan and SUV may make up for that. How much will a new Exobot cost you? 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
11: 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And so is Netanyahu, for that matter. 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
1: Hi, I'm Charlie, your grandmother's old school radio production man. Let me share with you fourth hour network time filler clips that I've selected for you tonight. First up, what if President Trump announced tonight that we are not alone in the universe?
2: Just imagine for a moment, what if the president himself actually said aliens are real? In 2026, the internet is buzzing with intense speculation over claims that Trump could deliver a historic alien disclosure speech. It is being claimed that the speech could reveal classified information about UFOs or UAPs and alleged non-human intelligence. But here's the real twist. The White House has not announced any specific alien disclosure speech. So what is the truth behind this rumor? Is it just another conspiracy theory? Or is there really something being kept hidden that could change the way the entire world sees the universe?
1: You may recall the 1980 Texas UFO sighting. It refers to the famous Cash Landrum incident. It happened on December 29, 1980, near Dayton, Texas. Three witnesses encountered a low-flying, diamond-shaped object emitting intense heat and flames.
3: What happens is they stop the car and get out. Benny Cash runs around in front of it. Landrum opens the door, stands behind the little boy. Cody gets out, looks, he gets scared, runs around and jumps back. He's now grown and they talk to these issues. So the point was that they were exposed to some kind of radiation. Benny Cash had got out in front, in fact, later died from leukemia, but she has whole body radiation. Landrum, not so much, but she's standing with the car door, so it's partially blocking it. And Cody, the boy who runs around and jumps back, so he's got minimal. Everything physically fit. Fast forward a few years, they sue the government, specifically the Air Force, over this event.
1: Here's a celebrity-adjacent divorce story with a pretty interesting backstory. Former Homeland Security Secretary Kristi Noem is getting divorced. After 34 years of marriage, the breakup comes after months of attention surrounding allegations involving one of her political advisors.
4: The divorce filing cites irreconcilable differences. Noem's decision came shortly after the Daily Mail reported that Brian Noem paid adult entertainers and cross-dressed while role-playing. The outlet said its reporting was based on messages, audio recordings, and photographs that allegedly showed him wearing women's clothing and using props. Noem's mother, Corinne Arnold, told the outlet that her daughter shared the decision with family members in the spring. A spokesperson for Kristi Noem told the New York Post that she was devastated by the allegations and that the family was blindsided by this and they asked for privacy and prayers at this time. Brian and Kristi Noem married in 1992 in Watertown, South Dakota, and have three children.
1: Another breakup in the Brown family. Stars of Alaskan Bush People are dealing with another divorce.
5: She did file for a confidential information form, which means that she probably doesn't want the public to know, which is, I mean, good for her because, you know, everybody be telling their business. But, I mean, Raquel has a parenting plan. She's got her child. So the girl, she's got a motion for temporary order. She's ready for child support. The girl is ready. But clearly something happened, and I'm curious to know what that something is, and maybe we'll get it, and maybe we won't.
1: Sean Diddy Combs is serving his prison sentence, but the controversy surrounding him has not gone away. Now there are new allegations about special treatment and contraband behind bars.
6: Now, according to NBC News, several men who spent time in Diddy's unit at the federal prison in New Jersey claim that he's been paying other inmates to cook, clean, and do his laundry, make his bed, and give him massages from time to time.
5: What?
6: His meals include curry chicken, pizza, and empanada.

0: therapist will work with a sex therapist in conjunction with the client to help them reach the goals that they have set. And that can be really valuable for folks who maybe don't have a partner or who are really struggling to approach their partner with something or be in the moment with their partner around a concern that they have.
1: From the other side of midnight with your collection of fourth hour network time filler clips,
2: News Nation has the most remarkable reporting, making me scratch my head as to do any other cable channels notice that this is what we're actually interested in. Megan, what are you working on this week?
3: Walter, I got something crazy today, and I wasn't really expecting this. I went in today to do an interview. You've seen, like, the social media videos and the headlines that they found Noah's Ark, right?
2: Yes, it's persistent. Most of my life, they've just found Noah's Ark.
3: Yeah. So this is like a 60-year site in the making. But now there's new technology. We have AI. We have scans. This isn't that. So this team is on the ground there in Turkey. I talked to two of the people this morning. And right before they started, they were like, hey, we just got brand new scans back. And you want to have them first? Do you want to show? I was like, yeah, does a bear poop in the woods? Let's go. So they sent me the scans. We recorded with them, and we're cutting them now. We've got it out on YouTube. And they're saying that these scans that you can look at, I put the clip on YouTube. The full interview will come next week. Posting them on my socials now. But they are saying if you look at these scans, it shows non-natural formation. It's a man-made structure that has three chambers on it, very, very tall chambers. And if you look in Genesis in the Bible, which I did, God tells Noah to build a boat that has three layers on it, three chambers on it with a roof. So really interesting, super thankful that those guys trusted me with those scans and let me have the exclusive first look at them. Interesting stuff happening out there and in the world in general. I've really been focused on the last couple of weeks, and another episode went out today about secrets in stone, Walter. And it's like what? You look at these ancient sites and you're like, who made that? You know, who made that? So really curious about what's going on in the world. And
2: now,
3: Megan,
2: where in the desert did they find this structure? How far inland is it?
3: It's high. It's on a mount. God, I have a pronouncer in my notes. Let me try to find it because it's obviously very hard to say. So I was like, oh my God, I have to say this fast and with conviction, so nobody knows that I'm just like absolutely making this up.
2: Your secret's safe with me. It's all right.
3: Yeah, no, don't tell anyone. Okay, it's called Dhirupanar.
2: Whoa.
3: Yeah, on Mount Ararat.
2: Right.
3: What I find the most interesting about this, Walter, and I talk about this in the episode, is in this area, they have found all these drogue stones. And I find this more interesting than, I mean, if they found the Ark, obviously that's the most interesting thing in the world. Like, that's crazy. But these drogue stones, no one ever talks about them. And I think that this really helps the narrative. The elevation here is very, very high. It's in a very high remote area. And these stones, they're like 8 to 10 feet tall, and they all have big holes in the top. And what they're used for is you put a rope or a chain or something in them, and they're actually anchors for a boat. You can see these also in ancient Greek or Roman ports, but they're used to stable and anchor boats, and they're scattered around. They found 26 of them, and they're scattered around this area. So you think, like, okay, the flood ends, the storm ends, they cut those off to, you know, level out. They fall where they may. And now they're just all over the place. And to me, I find that an interesting piece of potential evidence to give this narrative some juice, you know. But no one's talking about these drogue stones, probably because people probably think they're boring rocks. But here we are.
2: Oh, no, no. Now, do you know who sponsored this expedition?
3: It's Noah's Ark Scans is behind it. So the man that I talked to, he runs Noah's Ark Scans. I do not know who his funders are. But, I mean, they've been doing it for decades. So, I mean, but you got to think there are so many people, especially Christians around the world, who want to see this be true.
2: All right. Now, in addition to what you posted online, you're going to take this story and put it on TV?
3: you know, there's been some interest from the

0: network. Well, especially when we got the clip today, we had some nibbles saying, hey, are you going to come on and chat with us and tell us all the story? And Walter, I'm a yes girl. So if you guys need me, I'm there. Whatever you guys need.
1: But there was no resistance putting it on TV. This is like the biggest news.
0: Look, I mean, it's cool.
1: Thank you, Megan, for being on the other side of midnight. That is big freaking news. Thank you very much.
2: This is the Worldwide News Network.
3: I'm Gloria Chapa. Tennessee Governor Bill Lee has ordered an outside investigation and halted all the state's executions after Krista Pike survived the state's lethal injection attempt. Catherine Sweeney was one of the media witnesses.
4: When they told us to leave at 8:53, Krista Pike was still breathing. They did two separate rounds of pentobarbital, which I've never seen before. The protocol does say that they should do a second round if the person is still alive after the first push.
3: Witnesses say that Pike was snoring loudly. It's the second time this year Tennessee has been unable to carry out an execution. In May, execution officials tried and failed for over an hour to place an IV to administer pentobarbital in the execution of death row inmate Tony Carruthers. A former Northern Arizona University fraternity leader has been sentenced to 2 months in jail after hazing led to the death of a pledge. Carter Eslick pleaded guilty to a felony hazing charge in the death of Colin Daniel Martinez. Court documents show Martinez and three other Delta Tau Delta pledges shared two bottles of vodka. An autopsy found Martinez died of alcohol poisoning with a blood alcohol level of 0.425%. That's over five times the state's legal limit for drivers. Reports that the U.S. has told France and Germany to release emergency diesel inventories in order to help ease global fuel prices or face a potential U.S. diesel export ban. The U.S. wants the EU to release 120 million barrels in the next 6 months. State officials are offering gas tax holidays and other measures to ease fuel costs as prices go up due to the war in Iran. Ohio lawmakers have passed a 90-day state gas tax holiday. One-third of states have now put in place some form of fuel tax relief, such as suspending or reducing fuel tax or offering targeted relief to farmers, loggers, and others who use form of diesel fuel. Defense Secretary Pete Hegseth announced major cuts to the military during his annual State of the Force speech on Wednesday at the Marine Corps base in Quantico. He says he plans to cut the number of general and admiral positions by 20%, doubling a reduction he ordered last year, Democratic New Mexico Senator Ben Ray Lujan told News Nation.
5: Everyone that I've spoken to in this space that is responsible for keeping us safe around the world and here at home are very concerned with what Secretary Hegseth has been doing and continues to do.
3: Hegseth also said that the Pentagon will establish a new autonomous warfare command focused on autonomous and robotic capabilities. Texas authorities have arrested a man on suspicion of plotting to attack the Texas Capitol. In a statement, the Texas Department of Public Safety said it got credible information about someone planning a violent attack. The suspect is in federal custody after being arrested by the FBI. This is the Worldwide News Network.
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7: Yes, that's me. Good morning. It is Thursday, October 1st. Your forecast from the 77 WABC Weather Center. More clouds than sun today. Going to be kind of humid, the high 76. Tonight, overnight, partly cloudy, low 66. And then Friday, sunshine, warm, the high 86. If you're walking out the door with us right now, 61 cloudy in Spring Valley up in Rockland. It's 63 and cloudy in Woodland Park over in New Jersey. And it's 64 and cloudy right outside our Midtown studios.
6: This is the Top 5 at 5.
7: Bye-bye, Boston. Bring on the Rays. Did that crazed pilot have a death wish, or was he a terrorist? A Harlem man wants to know why a stranger splashed him with a liquid that burned him. Wait, how many kids brought guns to school this year? Long Island taxpayers could be on the hook for a tunnel for turtles. All right, let's get into it at 5:04. the big night up in the Bronx. Yankees heading to the division series. Bronx Bombers swept the Red Sox out of the playoffs. Game two, wild card 9-2 last night. Max Fried earned the victory, striking out six batters over six innings. Cody Bellinger, he launched a three-run blast. Yankee manager Aaron Boone says they beat a pretty good opponent.
8: That was a scary team to us, especially as well as they pitch. So for us to have the offensive outbreaks that we had here these last two nights and late, credit to those guys.
7: Max Fried says he knew he had to deliver.
9: I wanted to make sure that I was going out there and just laying it on the line and trying to, in terms of throwing the first punch rather than trying to feel things out.
7: And Cody Bellinger says you really enjoyed that homer hit.
10: I was able to enjoy that one. Home game in Yankee Stadium. It's a really fun atmosphere. It's fun. It's fun to play. And hopefully we get many, many more this month.
7: And Red Sox manager Chad Tracy, says he was surprised by the series. He thought they would do better.
11: There was games that were close late that kind of got away, but I think you're thinking we're going to play closer games. They swung the bats extremely well, so you got to give them credit. It was frustrating.
7: All right, let's move on. So game one of the division series, it'll be Saturday evening. It's actually an earlier start, 6:30 in Tampa Bay for the Yankees. 5:05, let's go to Queens, where an argument aboard a subway during the evening rush last night. A madman pulled out some sort of sharp object. He fatally stabbed a fellow passenger. There was some sort of battle before him, but it's not exactly clear what took place. The bloodshed erupting about 5:20 evening aboard what was a packed J train as it approached the Woodhaven Boulevard station. And as you might guess, a lot of witnesses.
12: He was saying he was sorry that he didn't want to do that. But that's crazy. That's why I don't look at nobody when they're screaming or they're crazy.
7: Yeah, the riders said it was a heated exchange, and then the attacker, who we're now being told is a 25-year-old, plunged the sharp object into this 59-year-old, and then he ran off the train at the Woodhaven stop. Now, they were able to catch up with him not too long later. There was a surveillance footage that I think the Channel 7 had this morning. It showed these strap hangers just pouring out of the subway station, and who can blame them after the attack?
13: It's shocking to me. Like, I just came up on the platform, and it kind of shocked me a little bit. I feel safe taking the train, but this is kind of, a little mind-boggling. It's definitely an eye-opener that you should definitely be more aware when you come on, when you take the train onto these platforms. You never know who's out there.
7: Yeah, so these officers did move in quickly. There was video of that as they grabbed this 25-year-old. Don't have a lot of information on him, at least as of 5:07 this morning. And police have not released the identity of the victim. That was being withheld, at least as of last night, pending notification of his family. In a moment, we'll head over to Tel Aviv, where they're celebrating what they think may have been a hijacking that was ended by passengers aboard a flight. We'll get into that in just a moment. But first, 5:07, first check of traffic and transit on this early Thursday morning. Good morning, Joe Nolan.
14: All right, good morning, Noam. Good morning, everybody. And as you begin to travel out there again this morning, we have a couple of things for you. And it's overnight road work in both spots. As you travel on the Cross Bronx, big delays now. Alexander Hamilton Bridge right over to 3rd Avenue, overnight construction there. At one point, they had two lanes closed in both directions, but the westbound side's moving pretty well now. But eastbound is all jammed up, and hopefully they'll get that out of the way shortly. Now, if you're traveling out onto the northbound side of the Van Wyck Expressway coming into Hillside Avenue, overnight road work, the usual stuff, and it is, again, all jammed up. There's only one lane open. Hopefully they'll get that done soon. Now, other than that, we're moving at a pretty good rate. Really, no problems coming inbound. LIE, northern, southern states, all three look to be pretty good. We had some earlier problems in lower Manhattan on the drive. That's out of the way. A little slow on the southbound side of the BQE, getting down to and through the Long Island Expressway, but that's about it. Over in New Jersey, same thing. Things seem to be moving along pretty well. The overnight road work, if there was even any, on the turnpike is out of the way, not causing a problem. Inbound Lincoln, Holland, George, only minor delays, and alternate side of the street parking rules and regulations are in effect. 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I'm Joe Nolan with traffic on Talk Radio 77 WABC.
7: WABC News Time 5:08. They're still sorting out about what exactly took place on this Dubai flight to Tel Aviv yesterday. One pilot stabbed another at the controls of this flight, causing it to suddenly plunge thousands of feet until passengers and crew won a fight to regain control of the plane. So we do have a fair amount of details. We just don't know 100% what this pilot was up to. So passengers describe this terrifying fall during the attack, which ended when some of them stepped into the melee and managed to subdue this aggressive pilot. Now, overhead bins swung open. There were videos of parents clinging on to their children. Videos from inside the plane show at least one wounded man and others on board covered in blood. Adam Polo, he was a passenger on this flight. Here's his account of what took place.
15: And suddenly there was a big drop. In the first couple of seconds, or the first second, it felt like a normal air pocket that you sometimes have in flights. But then it became drastic.
7: Now, Israeli Prime Minister Bibi Netanyahu says a member of the plane's crew and a passenger were able to break into the cockpit to take down this pilot who may have been trying to crash land this plane.
15: 10 guys just jumped to help. Three or four of them actually entered into the pilot room.
7: President Trump says he spoke with Prime Minister Bibi Netanyahu following the incident.
16: And it seems as though the co-pilot was perhaps a terrorist or perhaps a whack job. And he stabbed the pilot.
7: Yeah, now they haven't sorted out whether he was a terrorist or, as the president said, a whack job. But Netanyahu told him that a passenger who was a plumber by trade pulled the attacker out of his flight chair and somehow managed to level out the plane. This is a guy who's a plumber. He levels out the plane, saves the passengers. Israeli officials say they're treating the scene, at least right now, as a terrorist incident.
16: And having never flown a plane, he took the stick, lifted it up, and leveled out the plane before it crashed.
7: That is an amazing story. And then there was a standby crew that was on board this plane. They were the ones that were able to safely make an emergency landing in Saudi Arabia. And then they continued on to Tel Aviv. That pilot, he was arrested and he's alive. So we'll likely get a whole lot more information about him in the coming days. 5:11, while we're talking about the president, while we're overseas, the last American forces are leaving Iraq. He called the Iraqi campaign a quagmire for the U.S. and says there's been some very bad decision-making before he took office.
17: Many, many years it lasted, but soon that part of history will be over.
7: Now, the president praising the new Iraqi prime minister who the president campaigned for and praised the Americans who were killed or wounded over the years in Iraq.
17: This is a great day for America, and importantly, we leave with Iraq having a wonderful new prime minister, Ali al-Zaidi, fantastic guy. Many, many years it lasted, but soon that part of history will be over.
7: Now, U.S. forces initially, they withdrew, you might remember, 2011, after toppling Saddam Hussein in 2003. Now, the U.S. returned and has had troops in northern Iraq since 2014. That's part of battling ISIS as part of this operation that was called Inherent Resolve. All that is now coming to an end. 5:12, let's bring it back home. NASA, SpaceX said they're ready to launch the Crew 13 mission to the International Space Station. This after engineers resolved a spacecraft oxidizer leak, and they reviewed a separate issue that was involving the equipment aboard the orbiting laboratory. So mission managers, they have given the go to proceed this morning's planned launch from Cape Canaveral, carrying NASA astronauts Jessica Watkins and Luke Delaney, a Canadian astronaut, and a Russian cosmonaut aboard the SpaceX Dragon capsule. Here's NASA's Dana Wagle.
18: This will be the fastest Dragon mission to station, around 8 hours or so. Bottom line, crew, ground teams, all the hardware is healthy, ready to go.
7: Yes, yeah, so she says this stands to be the fastest Dragon mission to the station at just around 8 hours or so. The launch, at least as of now, is planned for 11:10 this morning. Over to Tennessee, where Governor Bill Lee ordering now an outside investigation, halting all executions in a state after inmate Krista Pike managed to survive the state's lethal injection attempt yesterday. She was about to be the first woman put to death in Tennessee in 200 years. Now, Catherine Sweeney, she was one of the media witnesses to this all, and she describes what she saw.
4: I covered all the executions last year and most of the ones this year. We haven't seen anything like it. It went really poorly.
7: Now, she says Krista Spike looked like she was sleeping and, in fact, at one point was snoring and definitely not dead.
4: When they told us to leave at 8:53, Krista Pike was still breathing. They did two separate rounds of pentobarbital, which I've never seen before. The protocol does say that they should do a second round if the person is still alive after the first push.
7: So the motion asserted that the Department of Corrections should start life-saving measures after they realized she was still alive. Governor Bill Lee, the Republican, putting out a statement, says he's ordering a comprehensive, now third-party review to determine exactly what took place. He says the last remaining execution that was set for this year, that's not going to be carried out as planned until this investigation is done. WABC News Time 5:15, accusations outweighing issues in a one-hour debate between the two men vying to be California's governor. This debate took place last night. CNN, Republican Steve Hilton took Democrat Javier Becerra to task for trying to link all of his policies to President Trump.
19: What people want to hear is solutions to their problems, not these unpleasant political attacks that don't help anyone, immigrant or not, with the problems that they're facing, the cost of living, all of the problems that you have no solutions to whatsoever. So all you've got is
7: Steve,
19: to talk about
7: your
19: federal
7: words.
19: Politics.
7: Your
19: all
7: words.
19: You ever say is Trump, Trump, Trump.
7: Yeah, it was a lot of interruptions during this debate last night. Becerra took Hilton to task for describing President Trump's immigration raids as perfect.
20: You said Trump's ICE immigration policies and his raids were, your words, perfect. You said that every farm worker in California should be deported. Your
19: That's
20: words.
19: Simply not true.
20: Those are your words, Steve.
19: Again, because he's got
20: Don't
19: no arguments.
20: Escape your own words.
19: Because he's got no arguments and no solutions and nothing to say about how he would change anything about how California is run.
20: Do you deny that you said that Trump's immigration raids are perfect?
7: Now, the latest polls show Becerra with a pretty large lead over Hilton in that race for governor in California. In a moment, we'll head up to Cornell University, where the victim in an alleged sex attack has been speaking out. We'll get to that late story in just a moment. But first, 5:16, let's head over to the 77 WABC Sports Desk, and here's Justin Ella.
21: Thank you, Noam Layden. Start here in the Bronx. Max Fried dominated the Red Sox in the playoffs for the second straight year. Cody Bellinger and Luis Garcia Jr. homered, and the Yankees rolled to a 9-2 win that completed a two-game sweep, sending them to the AL Division Series to face AL East champion Tampa Bay starting on Saturday. New York started eight left-handed hitters against Sonny Gray back on the mound, where his career derailed during a dismal Yankee stretch in 2017 and 18. Fried struck out six and walked one. He's allowed one run over 12 and a third innings in his two wildcard starts against the Red Sox. After last night's celebration and a day off, the Yankees will head to Florida tomorrow. Gerrit Cole, who would have started a third game against Boston, is likely to start game one against the Rays. Elsewhere around the MLB, your final from Atlanta saw the Phillies edge out the Braves 4-3 in that NL wildcard series game two. So that series now knotted at a game apiece, game three there tonight in Atlanta. Final from Houston saw the White Sox beat the Astros 7-3 in that other AL wildcard series. Game two there, Chicago winning the series 2-0. They'll face the Cleveland Guardians in the ALDS starting on Saturday. And then final from San Diego, Padres beat the Cubs 4-1. They move on, win that series 2-0. We'll face the Milwaukee Brewers in the NLDS starting Saturday as well. Let's head to the ice in Toronto. The Islanders lost 2-1 to the Maple Leafs to open their regular season, and Emil Heinemann scored in the third period for New York. Ilya Sorokin stopped 24 shots. Up next for the Isles, they'll host the New Jersey Devils come Saturday night. Speaking of those Devils, they'll get the regular season underway tonight at 7 p.m. at home. They'll welcome in the Philadelphia Flyers. And football. Thursday night football tonight already. 8:15 p.m. kickoff this week. You get the Steelers and the Browns in Cleveland. Steelers, 2.5-point road favorites there. Both teams heading in at 2-1 currently. That is your Sports Noam, and I'm Justin Ellick on 77 WABC.
7: Thank you very much, Justin. Time for traffic, transit. Here's Joe Nolan.
14: All right, Noam, from the Apple Bank traffic desk, we had a couple of problems out here you need to know about. First of all, a lot of it's overnight road work, but now apparently there is an accident on the Long Island Expressway right around Main Street. There are going to be delays in both directions. Again, trying to get a better idea on this thing, but again, still, it's definitely there, and it's causing delays both ways as you come into Main Street on the Long Island Expressway. Then you're good pretty much the rest of the way on in, just a little slow at Queens Boulevard. On the Brooklyn-Queens Expressway northbound, there was some overnight road work right at the LIE. They are literally picking that up as we speak, so as you're heading northbound, there are going to be delays getting through the Long Island Expressway, but that'll be gone very shortly. And then also on the Van Wyck, the usual mess in both directions coming into Jamaica, and again, that is all because of the ongoing construction right there at Hillside Avenue. Now, if you're inbound on the Gowanus Peak Huey, we're not so bad this morning. Everybody there looks to be good. So far, so good at the Hudson River crossings. Now, over in New Jersey, nothing you really have to worry about, at least not yet. And New Jersey Transit, again, just to mention this a couple of times again today, 20-minute delays are possible on the corridor and the coastline all day today, and that is because of overhead wire work being done by Amtrak between Railway and Metro Park. And again, it's not every train. It's not all the time. Scattered, not even scattered, isolated 20-minute delays, so just be aware you might get stuck in that. And alternate side again today is in effect. 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
7: WABC News Time 520. The victim in the alleged 2024 sex assault case at Cornell University apparently telling police that she believes she was raped. That's according to multiple reports, citing documents that detail comments made by the woman to investigators.
0: The Ivy League school releasing a new statement, writing in part that at the time, Cornell took the reports very seriously and moved promptly to initiate the Title IX process, adding campus police, not Ithaca police, handled the case per established protocol.
7: Correspondent Maggie Vespa reports the woman, who's being identified only as Jane Doe, claims she was pressured into taking ketamine and then assaulted by multiple members of the school's fraternity on campus. She then told police initially that she was okay with the encounter, but did not consent to stuff that happened later in the evening.
0: The DA, who did not press charges at the time, confirming his office reviewed the messages, telling NBC News it did not change or affect our legal analysis of the issue of whether Jane Doe consented to the events.
7: Now, the story and the details coming out now, a big deal on the Ivy League campus at Cornell.
1: I think it's super disheartening, especially as a female student. This is like something that's on national news and walking by. All the students feel it.
7: No criminal charges were filed at the time. Now, the Tompkins County District Attorney, his name's Matthew Houghton. He says his office will investigate these new reported statements. 521, Homeland Security warning about a Central American migrant caravan that crossed into Mexico and is moving north with hopes of reaching the border with Texas. Mark Kerrigan, he's with the Center for Immigration Studies, predicts we will see more of these as we get closer to election time.
22: A lot of these folks may be thinking, well, if the Democrats take one or both houses of Congress, somehow that will make it easier for them to get in.
7: Homeland Security sending a message to these migrants that under the leadership of President Trump, the border remains closed and the days of catch and release are long over.
22: Anything in the news that suggests the Democrats would do well is going to be a magnet.
7: Now, DHS says the organizers of these caravans are likely giving these Central Americans false hope that they may be able to cross the border. 522, three states now suing New York, California, and Massachusetts over their so-called abortion shield laws.
23: They're swords disguised as shields and driven into pro-life states.
7: Louisiana's Attorney General Liz Morrell there says the shield laws, it allows doctors to flood states like hers with abortion pills without the fear of being prosecuted. Abortion not legal in any of those states.
23: New York Governor Kathy Hochul has proudly proclaimed they can't stop us, and that's how we're fighting back.
7: Now, Morrell was joined by AGs from Arkansas and Alabama yesterday, asking the Supreme Court to weigh in. Louisiana's Attorney General says these shield laws are used as swords to attack pro-life states. 523 down to Quantico, where Pentagon Chief Pete Hegseth confirming that deep cuts to senior officer ranks going to take place. He announced plans for 20% reduction to the number of positions reserved for admirals and generals at the Pentagon made these statements during his State of the Force address yesterday in Virginia.
2: And I'm proud to stand on this stage and report that the warrior ethos has been revived. Our military is being rebuilt, and American deterrence is back.
7: Hegseth went on to say that we are no longer the woke department or weak department. He has referred to the cuts to senior officers as less generals more. Not exactly sure what that means, but Democratic New Mexico Senator Ben Ray Lujan says he's worried the moves by Hegseth that will make the military weaker.
3: Everyone that I've spoken to in this space that is responsible for keeping us safe around the world and here at home are very concerned with what Secretary Hegseth has been doing and continues to do.
7: 524, the president yesterday hosting a Hispanic Heritage Month reception at the White House, praising Hispanics as hardworking, smart people who are also energetic.
5: But we honor the countless Hispanic American patriots throughout our history who have been among the greatest champions of faith, family, and our God-given freedoms.
7: And then the president noted that he got tremendous Hispanic support when he ran for office last
5: time. And I'm a politician that got the most, for a Republican got the most, but almost for anybody got the most Hispanic votes of anybody. You're incredible people, and I've loved you right from the beginning. I loved you for many years before I ever decided to do this political thing. And you've liked me from the beginning because the numbers are incredible and I appreciate it.
7: Now, earlier in September, the president issued an official presidential message on National Hispanic Heritage Month, which was in September, recognizing the contributions of Hispanic Americans. 525, let's go down to Florida, where a Miami-Dade County judge not accepting the plea deal for former NFL wide receiver Antonio Brown. Here she explains why.
6: I am just not up to speed enough to move forward with a change of plea proceeding today.
7: Brown planned to plead no contest to aggravated assault instead of attempted second-degree murder. He would receive only probation. Now, he faces up to 30 years in prison for shooting at someone outside a Miami boxing match back in May of 2025. Now, the judge there, Marissa Tinkler-Mendez, isn't ready to accept that plea deal just yet.
6: I have not had sufficient time to review all of the materials to determine anything.
7: So Antonio Brown's going to have to wait. She has set another court date for October 28th. The recent FIFA World Cup was just a huge windfall. We're finding out even more details for New York City. Correspondent Connell McShane has more.
24: Mayor Zoran Mamdani today said that the World Cup generated $2 billion for the city economy. He claims that would be the city portion of roughly $3.5 billion generated for the region, New York, New Jersey region. We did have a lot of people here, all sorts of people in town watching the games over New Jersey at MetLife Stadium, but this analysis also found you got a lot of foot traffic in the city. A lot of the sports bars, for example, their foot traffic went up. The increase 16% during the tournament.
7: The city says the month-long spectacle helped support more than 12,000 hospitality, food service, retail, and other industry jobs. In a moment, we'll head down to Texas, where Democrats feeling giddy about the midterms. We'll get into that in just a moment. But first, 527, traffic, transit on the 7th. Here's Joe Nolan.
14: All right, Noam, again, good morning, everybody, from the Apple Bank Traffic Desk. As you begin to travel around this morning, we do indeed have ourselves a couple of things out here that you definitely need to know about. And first of all, we're going to start as you travel on the Cross Bronx. We still have those delays as you begin to travel on the eastbound side between the Alexander Hamilton Bridge and 3rd Avenue. And again, that is because of a problem with the overnight road work that's still there. Northbound on the Van Wyck and Hillside Avenue, that is still there. Now, we have some police activity, actually at TMS, I think, off on the side of the road way on the LIE at Casino Boulevard. That's slowing everybody down, but it really isn't causing too much of a delay, but still nonetheless you're going to see a lot of flashing lights there off on the side of the roadway. Still in good shape over in New Jersey. Things seem to be in very good shape as you head out onto the Turnpike, the Parkway, 109, 22, 78, 80, all of that moving along very nicely. As of right now, Mass Transit, New Jersey Transit Trains, Long Island Railroad, Metro North, all good. And the subway is just some minor delays on the L trains and alternate side again. again today is in effect. 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I'm Joe Nolan with traffic on Talk Radio 77 WABC.
7: WABC News Time 520. Let's head down to Texas, where James Tallarico is running for Senate against Ken Paxton. Tallarico, the Democrat, Paxton, the Republican, and polls show Tallarico ahead. Now, we've seen this before, where Democrats poll well in Texas and then lose these statewide offices. Of course, Texas is usually deeply red. Tallarico has been trying to get endorsements from all different sectors. One of the ones that he's wanted is from Dallas Congresswoman Jasmine Crockett, hoping that will help him with African Americans. But so far, she has refused to give Tallarico an endorsement. Now, some of that might come from the fact that Tallarico beat Crockett in the primary for that Senate race.
8: That's garnered a lot of interest as to whether her refusing to campaign with Tallarico will signal to black voters that she's not on board.
7: That's SMU political analyst Cal Gilson, who says the black vote will be key for this race, key for Tallarico.
8: And maybe lead to a decline in black votes for Tallarico.
7: Tallarico, of course, needs that vote.
8: The black vote, just 12% of the Texas population, accounting for 20% of Democrat votes.
7: Now, meanwhile, Texas Democrats, the state Democrats, they're feeling emboldened as well by a number of polls, with some showing that they could flip the state house in Texas in November, which would be huge as well. But conservatives say not going to happen.
9: Even the most optimistic Democrat operatives think that there's no shot of that occurring.
7: That's a state representative in Dallas who said if the House flipped, it would lead to gridlock. But Democrats have not done that in years.
9: If Republicans turn out as they have historically, there's no shot of that occurring. The left is becoming increasingly aggressive and increasingly socialistic in nature.
7: Now, 5:30, we'll have to wait and see how that all plays out on Election Day. A new study says eating ultra-processed food could help your mental health.
10: Researchers reported on September 23rd in JAMA Psychiatry that people had less depression and anxiety after reducing their ultra-processed food intake by over 85%. Researchers said that the results show junk food may harm your gut in ways that move up to your brain. The study found that when people reduced ultra-processed foods, they scored lower on three measures for depression and improved their anxiety scores. I'm Rob Martier.
7: WABC News Time 531. If you ever wanted a real Van Gogh or Cezanne, you could own one as long as you have a ton of cash.
11: A dozen Impressionist and Post-Impressionist artworks valued at almost $500 million are going up for auction. Helena Newman is Sotheby's head of Impressionist and Modern Art.
12: Many of these works have not been seen on exhibition for 50 years or so or more.
11: Sotheby's says that works by Vincent van Gogh and Paul Cézanne are expected to smash records in the November 18th sale.
12: Really the last moment to buy great museum quality examples by these key artists.
11: Also up for auction are works by Claude Monet, Camille Pissarro, Edgar Degas, and Pierre-Auguste Renoir. 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

0: U2 will release their next album this fall. It'll feature the late Dolly Parton. The Irish rockers will drop Carnaval de Luz on November 12th. The last track on the album is a duet with Bono and Parton, which the band says turned out to be the country icon's final vocal performance. The album marks U2's first full-length release in 9 years. The new single from the album that is out now. Metallica fans are getting set for some serious headbanging in Las Vegas.
1: Metallica kicks off a residency tonight at the Sphere. The 24-show Life Burns Faster ensemble is primarily sold out and currently runs through March. The concerts will be on Thursday and Saturday nights, with Metallica planning to keep up its tradition of no repeats in a single weekend. As a recent visitor noted, the Sphere is built for immersive sound. It gets loud, so bring earplugs. But the experience was described as next level. Spencer Rain, Worldwide News Network.
0: Wall Street was mixed at yesterday's close. WABC's business reporter John Terrett, he's got a look back at the markets and a look ahead to today.
2: Good morning. Well, yesterday at 4 p.m. saw the end of the day, the end of the month, and the end of the quarter. So at the end of the day, the Dow and the S&P 500 were both down. The Nasdaq was in the green. And for the month, the Dow was down. Around about the closing bell yesterday, we heard from a judge in California who has accepted that deal between Paramount Skydance and 12 state attorneys general, allowing the merger with Warner Discovery to go ahead. And also about that time, we heard from President Trump on social media calling for Jerome Powell, the former chairman of the Federal Reserve Board, to resign from that board, where he now sits as a member. After the closing bell yesterday, that behemoth of memory chip making, Micron from Boise in Idaho, gave us their earnings. Were pretty good. They beat on most metrics, but the stock was largely unchanged when the news came out. Also yesterday, we had PCE, the Fed's preferred measure of inflation. It rose 0.2% for the month, the annual rate 3.4%. But the core, which you get when you strip out food and energy, was 3%, and that is much better than anybody expected. Takes the pressure off the Fed a little bit. Robin Hood teamed up with Bruce Markets yesterday to be the first company to roll out 24/7 stock trading. Now, we have 24/5 stock trading at the moment, but now we're going to get weekend trading of some kind for certain stocks and ETFs. Not everybody on Wall Street is overjoyed about this because they do value their weekends, which begin pretty much at 4 o'clock on Friday and continue almost guaranteed until 9:30 on Monday morning. Boeing was in the news yesterday. They won a $20 billion contract from the Pentagon to be the builders of the US Navy's next generation fighter jet. Stock was down about 1% though. And Carnegie Mellon received the largest donation to a university in U.S. history, $3 billion. It came from the hedge fund CEO, Ken Griffin, very well known on Wall Street, as you know. And they're going to take $2 billion of that to open a new Miami campus. Somewhere for the elderly professors to go and retire, maybe. As for today, we get two big job announcements. One is the weekly jobless numbers today. That's the number of people signing up for the first time last Saturday. And then, of course, tomorrow, Friday, we get the big non-farms jobs report from the government. That's it for now. John Terrett, 77 WABC News.
0: And at the closing bell, the Dow lost 443 points. S&P 500 fell 19. The Nasdaq gained 63 points. We're just getting started on this early Wednesday. No, it's Thursday. On this early Thursday morning, we have a whole lot more to get to as we make our way up 6 o'clock hour, Sid and Friends in the morning. A Harlem man wants to know why a stranger splashed him with liquid that burned him. How many guns have kids brought to school this year? And Long Island taxpayers could be on the hook for a tunnel that's for turtles. We'll get to those stories and more right after this.
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3: 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Truth, justice, and the American way are principles that we here at 77 WABC believe in. 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President Trump shares these values as well.
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7: 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So far, so good on the LIE through Suffolk County. You'll have lots of company, but no accidents to speak of. Sunrise Highway looks good. Some serious volume on the Southern State and Northern State Parkway. And the Montauk Highway looks great at this hour. Now, on the LIRR, everything's on or close to schedule. In the WLIR traffic desk, I'm Noam Layden.
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0: Yes, that's me. Good morning. It is Thursday, October 1st. Your forecast from the 77 WABC Weather Center. More clouds than sunshine. Today going to be humid, the high 76. Tonight, overnight, partly cloudy, low 66, and then Friday sunshine, warm, high 86. If you are walking out the door with us right now, so happy you are. 61 cloudy in Spring Valley up in Rockland. It's 63 and cloudy in Woodland Park over in New Jersey. And it's 64 and cloudy right outside our Midtown studios. Time for traffic, transit. Here's Joe Nolan.
9: All right, Noam, from the Apple Bank traffic desk, looks like we had some good news on the Cross Bronx. That overnight road work is just about out of the way. So you have slow traffic still coming off of the coming up to the Alexander Hamilton Bridge, but then you're good pretty much the rest of the way over the Brucker Interchange and then westbound right at 3rd Avenue. A little bit of slow traffic, but that really isn't anything too much out of the ordinary. If you're coming inbound from Queens, you've got a couple of slow spots. First of all, on the Grand Central, coming into the Kew Gardens Interchange, 168th Street, that area, a little bit of slow traffic, and then up on the LIE, you're slow on the westbound side into the Van Wyck. Inbound Gowanus BQE, we're a little slow again as you get through Bay Ridge and then starting to head further on up, a little bit of a delay as you come away from the Prospect right on up to the Brooklyn Bridge. If you're coming off of the Cross Island getting on to the Belt Parkway, there are some delays there. Now in New Jersey, starting to pick up some tunnel and bridge delays if you're heading inbound at the Holland Tunnel, heading inbound off of 109. A little slow. It isn't that bad, really, to be honest with you. Just a little bit of a delay there. We're also looking at a little bit of slow traffic at the George Washington Bridge now getting across the span. Still a mess on the Van Wyck, though, with that overnight road work. And Mass Transit, everybody right now is on or close to schedule. 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I'm Joe Nolan with traffic on Talk Radio 77 WABC.
0: WABC News Time 5-4. Let's head up to East Harlem. I was watching video of this man from overnight. So his name, he didn't want to give his first name, but his name is Mr. Alcantara. And he was waiting outside an East Harlem restaurant for his food to be ready when this guy walks up behind him, and there's video of this, carrying a pot, and it looks like something's burning inside the pot, and then he pours it over this guy's head. And it's not just water. There was probably more in it than that, some sort of chemical. Here's how he describes it.
10: Oh, I saw a splash of something and then a complete burst. It just turned black and it ate through the hoodie.
0: He was talking to Eyewitness News. He says the substance made his skin feel as if it was on fire. He suffered burns to the left side of his face, his ear, the back of his neck. Now, he did not know this person. He has seen the video. He says, I don't know who that guy is, and he doesn't know why he was targeted.
10: I have black areas on my skin, and then there's certain areas where it's white, then there's certain areas that are pink. And I also have blisters in certain areas as well.
0: Now, this liquid attack took place right outside the place called Craven Crispy. It's a restaurant right at East 116th and Park Avenue. He screamed for help after this pot was poured over his head. Inside the restaurant was Oscar Perez. He was behind the counter. He said he saw the last moments of this. There was no time to warn the man about what was about to happen, that this pot was going to be poured over his head, and he just didn't really know what was going on.
11: It looked hot. It was, like, bubbling. Like, it was smoking. I don't know.
10: Yeah.
11: Only God knows what it was. I was scared. I was traumatized for my life.
0: Yeah, the substance was so strong, it's left stains on the sidewalk outside of this restaurant. And Alcantara says that he doesn't know who is after him. And he also says that in the end, even though he has burn marks on his neck and face, he's lucky because if the substance had gone into his eyes, he may have gone blind.
10: Thank God, no. That's what the doctors are saying, Ted. I'm lucky that it didn't get into the eye, because if not, I probably would have been blind in that eye. Obviously, at first, it was terrifying. All I wanted to know is why.
0: Yeah, Alcantara will need a skin graft procedure now. He's unsure whether he'll ever look the same. He says he hopes the person that they're looking for who did this does not cause anybody else the same harm that he has caused him. 543, the NTSB looking into the death of that man who was dragged by a subway train. Transit officials say it's unclear if that man was caught in the train doors or in the gap between the platform. Now, there were passengers, strap hangers, who described that it was a plastic bag that caught in the doors, but that didn't make a whole lot of sense to me.
12: The inspection afterwards showed that the doors were operating as they should have.
0: Yeah, that's the head of the New York Transit who announced that investigators are now turning their attention towards the conductor on board.
12: The conductor has the responsibility of observing the platform. They observe the platform before they close the doors, and they observe the platform as they are departing the station. Whether or not that was done is currently under investigation.
0: Now, he was dragged all the way to the end of the platform and into that wall that's at the end of the platform. That's likely what killed him. The MTA CEO, Jana Lieber, addressing reports, all the reports that have come in. There's been eyewitness accounts.
13: There was nothing attached to this man that got stuck in the car. There, he was carrying this, you know, this blue plastic bag, and people have surmised that that may have become entangled, but that has not, so far, we don't have any proof of that.
0: Yeah, there's got to be cameras everywhere. I mean, that just makes sense to me that someone would have caught this on camera and might give them a few more details. Now, subway riders, they're a little nervous about this. Now, there's not been many of these draggings over the years, maybe two or three others over the last 10 or 20 years. But riders, they want to know more, just like I do.
14: It sounds kind of scary that that can even happen. I didn't even know that was possible. I guess they just need to really, like, remind all the conductors to make sure they follow that protocol.
15: Maybe this time they made a mistake. I don't know.
0: Yeah, there is that protocol. Of course, you've seen it, no doubt, if you've ridden the subways, where they push down that window, they look up and down the tracks, and that's when they give the signal to the people who behind the controls to move the train. Now, the question is, did he do that? And he says he did and didn't see anybody, but clearly there was somebody who was dragged to their death earlier this week. WABC News Time 545. All summer, drivers have been warned about fake pay-to-park QR codes that thieves have been using that look like legit codes to steal information from drivers. Now, these are the stickers. You know, when you go to pay, if you don't pay on your phone, you have to go over to these actual pay platforms where there are stickers where you can either get the information. And so what's happened is people go over because they don't have the app downloaded already to pay for parking. And so they use this QR code thinking that's what it is, but it's a fake QR code. And they were on about 64 parking kiosks across Manhattan. Well, now prosecutors say they have one of the people behind this behind bars, and they're ready to prosecute
16: them. We got to be able to feel safe spending our money without that being tarnished, especially if we're moving to the digital age and we're using technology. We want technology to be a safe platform that we can use.
0: Yeah, of course. So now people, drivers who were fooled by these fake QR codes say that the website prompted them to enter all kinds of financial information, including credit card numbers. Now, it's not clear that anything was stolen from these drivers. They're still sort of putting this all together.
17: You can't protect yourself because the internet is so advanced now, and the gadgets are so advanced. You know, they do one thing to fix it, but there's another one working on the tramp. You know what I mean? Trying to get money out of people.
0: Now, if you saw these stickers, totally look official. They look like something that the city would put out. Some of the victims say they attempted to put in information several times, thinking it was real, but encountered continual buffering. So it's not clear if money was stolen. But either way, they say they have one of the people who was behind this in custody. In a moment, we will head out to the school safety officers union, and they're telling us some terrible information about what's going on with kids bringing guns to class so far this year. It's only, three, 4 weeks into the school year. We'll get into that story in just a moment. But first, 547, let's head over to the 77 WABC Sports Desk, and here's Justin Ellis.
18: 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Start out in the Bronx. Max Fried dominated the Red Sox in the playoffs for the second straight year. Cody Bellinger and Luis Garcia Jr. homered, and the Yankees rolled to a 9-2 win that completed a two-game sweep, sending them to the AL Division Series to face AL East champion Tampa Bay starting on Saturday. New York started eight left-handed hitters against Sonny Gray, back on the mound where his career derailed during a dismal Yankee stretch in 2017 and 18. Fried struck out six and walked one. He has allowed one run over 12 and a third innings in his two wild card series starts against the Sox. After last night's celebration and a day off, the Yankees will head to Florida tomorrow. Gerrit Cole, who would have started a third game against Boston, is likely to start game one against the Rays. Elsewhere around the MLB playoffs, Phillies beat the Braves out in Atlanta 4-3 in that NL Wild Card Series Game 2. So that series now knotted at a game apiece. Game 3 there, the rubber game tonight from Atlanta. Out in Houston, White Sox beat the Astros 7-3. They move on, sweep that series 2-0, and face Cleveland in the ALDS starting Saturday. And out in San Diego, the Padres move on as well, beating the Cubs 4-1 in that NL Wild Card Series Game 2. Win that series 2-0, they'll face the Milwaukee Brewers in the NLDS starting Saturday as well. Set to the ice in Toronto, the Islanders lost 2-1 to the Maple Leafs to open their regular season. Emil Heinemann scored in the third period for New York, and Elias Sorokin stopped 24 shots. Up next for the Isles, they'll host the New Jersey Devils come Saturday night. Speaking of those Devils, they'll get their regular season underway tonight at home. They'll welcome in the Philadelphia Flyers at 7 p.m. And Thursday Night Football kicks off your week in the NFL. 8:15 p.m. start tonight, as always. It's the Steelers and Browns in Cleveland. Steelers there, 2.5-point road favorites. Both teams heading in at 2-1 currently. 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I'm Justin Ellick on 77 WABC.
0: Thank you very much, Justin. Time for traffic, transit. Here's Joe Nolan.
9: All right, again, Noam, we've got ourselves a pretty reasonable day. Nothing really too much out of the ordinary as you head out there, out on the Long Island Expressway. Delays coming inbound, leaving the area of the Grand Central Parkway, right in through Queens Boulevard. So isn't really anything out of the ordinary. If you're heading out onto the Van Wyck, a little bit better, but still all jammed up. Just got a good look at it with the cameras. It is slammed in both directions on the Van Wyck, getting into the area of Hillside Avenue. Again, that northbound road work should be being picked up. If you're inbound on the Gowanus PQE, prospect to the Brooklyn Bridge with a lot of heavy traffic. And then also you've got some delays on the LIE out in Nassau County as well, getting through Glen Cove Road. Up in the Bronx, with some earlier road work right around the area of 3rd Avenue. That is out of the way, but still we have some delays coming inbound at George now. Let's call it 5 to 10 coming inbound, and then across the span. Lincoln Tunnel still in good shape at the Holland Tunnel. Off of the Turnpike, we're good, but coming inbound off of 1 and 9, we'll call it about a 15-minute delay. Now, the rest of New Jersey, no reported problems in any of the major roadways, 82, 82, 87. We're looking good in North Jersey on 4 and 17 and 46. No problems there at all. And Mass Transit, we do have problems now on the A trains. Again, delays in and out of the Far Rockaway station, that because of signal problems and alternate side is in effect. 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I'm Joe Nolan with traffic on Talk Radio 77 WABC.
0: WABC News Time 550. We're hearing from the New York City School Safety Officers Union, and they're telling us that they've taken in a total of 7 guns so far in New York City public schools. Now, remember, what are we in? 3 weeks into school, right? Started a little bit late in September because Labor Day came late. So 7 guns already. The total comes after 2 guns were recovered just hours apart at 2 different public schools on Tuesday, and then another yesterday in the Bronx. And of course, you can imagine parents freaked out to hear this news.
16: At the same time, because it's like, it's only, personally, I feel like it's just gonna only get worse.
19: Before, when you send your kid at school, you feel safety, but now no more.
0: Yeah. So the question is, some of these schools do not have metal detectors, and some parents saying, well, maybe they should. And thank God for these officers who did recover the guns, because who knows what these kids were going to use them for.
16: I think they should, because guns aren't the only weapons that children bring to school nowadays.
19: They have them at the airport. Why are they supposed to have them at the school?
0: Yeah, she's right. If it has it at the airports, then they probably should have them in the schools now. WABC News Time 5:52, Mayor Mamdani yesterday defending that plan for combating anti-Semitism in the face of some criticism from a number of high-powered Jewish religious community groups. Mamdani unveiled his initiative that he did so with a video. And in that video, when he said he would protect the Jewish community, he never mentioned the many times that he criticized Israel and its prime minister. Some key Jewish groups say that wasn't good. Jewish group says that has the comments that he's made about the prime minister in Israel has contributed to the rise in anti-Semitic incidents across the city. So yesterday he was holding a press conference on something else. CBS's Marcia Kramer asked him about this. Here's what the question was, and here was his answer.
20: How do you feel about the fact that they're saying that your rhetoric has fanned the flames of anti-Semitism? Because some people, when they hear attacks about Israel or about Zionism, they feel it sort of normalizes the ability to attack Jews. And I wonder if you feel that you need to dial back in order to create a calmer environment in New York City.
21: I think criticism of a prime minister, criticism of government policy, is distinct from bigotry of a people. And what my job is to ensure is not only that we are proud of being the most Jewish city in the United States of America, but that we also make this a city where Jewish life can continue to flourish.
0: Now, some of the biggest organizations in New York, the biggest Jewish organizations, say they had a lot of criticism about some of the statements Mamdani's made and about this plan. Criticism from the UJA Federation, the Jewish Community Relations Council, and the New York Board of Rabbis. They put out a joint statement that said the mayor failed to address a central issue that the mayor himself has is probably behind some of these anti-Semitic attacks. I mean, he didn't carry them out, but some of his statements have led others to carry out those attacks. And here's what he said to that.
21: Frankly, when it comes to criticism of the Israeli prime minister or the Israeli government, that has no bearing on our response.

0: announcing a plan to cut statewide income taxes for low-wage earners if he wins in November. The Nassau County executive says cuts would apply to individuals making less than $50,000 a year or joint filers who make $100,000 or less a year.
1: I want to make New Yorkers happy so they can afford to take their kids on vacation, so they don't have to sweat it out to pay for their daughter's prom dress. So I'm going to give people tax relief.
0: Now, Blakeman says he would pay for the tax plan by making cuts to Medicaid and resources for undocumented or illegal immigrants.
1: So what does that mean to the average joint filer here in Queens? It saves them $4,000 a year. And by the way, if you make more than $100,000, your first $100,000, you pay no taxes as well. So this affects every tax bracket. Everybody gets tax relief.
0: Now, spokesperson for Governor Hochul, of course, is running against Blakeman, claimed that Blakeman's responsible for rising prices on Long Island, pointing to votes he made to raise taxes back in the 1990s. And while we're out on Long Island, animal lovers say there are too many dead turtles on the road in Smithtown, on Smithtown Boulevard in particular. And they say that's heartbreaking. They say these turtles are crossing from Lily Pond towards Lake Ronkonkoma and vice versa. And when they try to do so across this busy highway, they often get hit and killed.
2: A couple of weeks ago, there was 4 dead painted turtles and then 1 dead snapping turtle right over here. A few days after that, there was another dead 3. And then yesterday, there was another dead 3 as well.
0: Yeah, so they are asking the Suffolk County executive to create a turtle tunnel, which would include fencing along the road, which would then force the turtles into the tunnel under the road so they could safely cross.
2: We think that it would be best to have the tunnel run underneath the road here to go straight into the lake and have them safely cross.
0: Now, the Suffolk County executive says, okay, I've heard about this. He's, I guess, going to investigate at Romaine how much it might actually cost.
2: Turtles are nature's cleanup crew over here, so they help keep the lake clean. And they're important to our environment here in Lake Ronkonkoma.
0: All right. 5:57, traffic, transit on the 7s. Here's Joe Nolan.
3: All right, Noam, we got a new problem for you. This one's going to be as you travel out onto the Major Deegan, a little bit of a delay in both directions as you head to the westbound Cross Fox Expressway. On that ramp, just about 3/4 of the way on up, there is a big old over-the-road tractor-trailer sitting there off on the side of the roadway stalled. It's in the process, it looks like, of getting out of the way now. It looks like there's actually a tow truck already there. So again, as you travel out onto that Deegan, you're going to run into problems. Cross Fox, looking at it, really not so bad getting across the Alexander Hamilton Bridge. In fact, we're in pretty good shape as you get through there. Now, we're also going to be looking at some sluggishness now as you come inbound, though, at the bridge over on the Jersey side, looking at about a 10-minute delay. And then as you start to head inbound at the Lincoln Tunnel, hardly anything. And then down at the Holland, a solid 10 to 15-minute delay coming off of the Skyway. Rest of the approaches, though, really not all that bad. Now, if you're coming inbound from the island, we're doing pretty well on the LIE again today. No big deal, really, except right around Glen Cove Road, we're slow. Then again at the cross, then bumper to bumper coming into the area of Queens Boulevard. Slow traffic 188 to 168 on the Grand Central. If you're heading southbound on the Cross Island, getting onto the Belt Parkway, there are delays. Sounds like a pretty normal day. And then also some slow traffic as you begin to travel on the inbound side of the Gowanus BQE from the Prospect on up to the Brooklyn Bridge. And Mass Transit, again, still some delays on the A trains out in the Rockaways and alternate side is in effect. 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I'm Joe Nolan with traffic on Talk Radio 77 WABC.
0: Let's find out what's happening on the Thursday edition of Sid and Friends in the Morning from Justin Ellick.
4: Let's do it, Noam Allen. Thursday already, Friday Eve, if you will. Kicking us off here today in the way of guests. We'll talk to our good buddy out in Israel, Alex Treyman. He'll give us all the details on this Fly Dubai incident yesterday. Dodged a bullet, very literally, aboard that flight headed to Israel, combating that potential terrorist and that hijacking, and saving those lives, those passengers aboard that flight yesterday. We'll talk to Treyman leading us off. Scott Singer will be on the program here today as well in the 7 a.m. hour. We'll talk to Congressman, the great former Congressman Peter King. He's usually on with us Wednesdays. Had to push the great congressman to Thursday this week. We'll talk to him wrapping out that 7 a.m. hour. Senator Ron Johnson will be with us in the 8 a.m.

0: hour right around 8:35, 8:40 this morning. Deirdre Imus, she's coming on the program. We're looking forward to this one. Wrapping out that 8 a.m. hour, and then in today's 9 a.m. hour, we'll talk to Laura Loomer. Always fun when her and Sid chop it up. It's all coming up. Sid and Friends in the Morning on a Thursday morning. Noam Layden coming at you in just a few short moments.
1: I can't wait. We are out of here on this Thursday morning. We'll do it all over again tomorrow morning, 5 a.m., but don't go anywhere now. Nope. Sid and Friends in the Morning, we are up next.

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3: Quoting House Speaker Kevin Johnson, dropping this message to every American. Quote, this is not a game. Everybody needs to understand these crazy little Mamdanis who are popping up all over the country. They are a danger to you and your family. This is not a game. That's according to the House Speaker. So with Mamdani in mind, New York in 1 year has lost $11 billion in revenue in one single year. Florida has made $21 billion in net interstate wealth. Go figure.
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5: I'm Michael Wallace. The woman Tennessee attempted to execute last night is in a hospital as officials try to figure out what went wrong. Krista Pike survived two doses of pentobarbital. Damon Lawrence was a witness to the attempted execution.
6: She said, I just want to say that I'm going to leave this world the way I spent most of my life, and that is with love. And she said she loves the people who are angry with her just as much as she loves the people who are on her side.
5: At one point, Pike raised her head and asked prison officials if her arm was supposed to feel that way. After the second injection, she was snoring loudly and the witnesses were dismissed. Pike's lawyers have filed an emergency motion to the Tennessee Supreme Court seeking to immediately halt and stay the execution, saying she was in unnecessary agony. The Fly Dubai pilot who was stabbed by his co-pilot is in stable condition this morning. The attacker, an Omani national, is in custody in Saudi Arabia. It's still not clear why he did it. Israeli Prime Minister Benjamin Netanyahu told Fox News the co-pilot wanted to crash the plane, which was bound for Israel. He said one of the passengers entered the cockpit to help as the plane plunged 17,000 feet in 1 minute.
7: Without his daring do, without his courage, we'd have faced a disaster of unbelievable proportions.
5: The stabbed pilot is of Indian descent. India's prime minister called him a hero who saved hundreds of lives. Two people were killed when a medical helicopter crashed off Catalina Island near Los Angeles. Two other people were injured. One is still missing. The helicopter is submerged in 240 feet of water. NASA and SpaceX plan to launch the Crew 13 mission to the International Space Station this morning after engineers at Cape Canaveral fixed an oxidizer leak. Here's NASA's Dana Weigel.
8: Bottom line, crew, ground teams, all the hardware is healthy, ready to go.
5: She says the four astronauts' flight to the space station should be the fastest ever at just under 8 hours, though there is a 45% chance of a weather delay this morning. Nearly a million Americans are getting an unexpected check in the mail.
9: The Trump administration is beginning to send $500 Obamacare refund checks to more than 950,000 Americans. The payments are going to eligible people in 30 states who bought coverage through the federal Obamacare exchange and did not receive premium assistance. The White House says the money comes from excess fees collected through the exchange, which it says were passed on to consumers through higher premiums. Recipients don't need to apply. The Treasury Department is mailing the checks directly, along with letters from President Trump. The payments total nearly $500 million. Stacy Lynn, Worldwide News Network, Washington.
5: Pennsylvania has reported its fifth measles-related death this year. The patient in Lancaster County was not vaccinated. This is the Worldwide News Network.
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10: Congratulations, especially to Sid Rosenberg on his induction to the New York State Broadcasters Hall of Fame. I can't believe he didn't make it years ago. Today, Sid forever joins a roll call of some of the greatest legends in the history of New York broadcasting and talk radio. the best in the business, and he's the best in the business. Over many years, Sid has distinguished himself as one of the most authentic and recognizable voices in American airwaves, and he's built a smart, loyal, gigantic audience, and I happen to be one of those people in the audience, and I had for a long time, long before I became president.
2: To the terror that happened inside of a Fly Dubai plane where a co-pilot stabbed another pilot inside the cockpit. Israeli authorities say he was trying to crash the plane. 174 people were on board the flight from Dubai to Tel Aviv, and some of those passengers now being hailed as heroes for taking the suspect down. Alan Devlin is here now with new information. Alan.
11: This story is nothing but shocking. Imagine your pilot stabs your co-pilot and sends your plane tumbling thousands of feet in the air. That was the reality for the passengers on board that Fly Dubai plane, their lives hanging in the balance as a struggle ensued in the cockpit. What happens next is being called a miracle. A Fly Dubai flight headed to Tel Aviv plummets thousands of feet as chaos erupts in the cabin and the cockpit. Screams echo as, according to Israeli officials, the pilot attacked his co-pilot in an attempt to crash the plane.
12: People were, you know, starting to cry and starting to shout and starting to say, I love you to the children.
11: After the pilot, Captain Schmidt Machar, was stabbed, Israeli officials say he opened the cockpit door to allow passengers to rush in and save the aircraft.
13: Whoever is hearing me, we need help, he says.
11: One of those passengers, Asaf Rashan, covered in blood, sent out a video calling for help after apprehending the attacker.
13: All the passengers are okay, but not the pilot. We need help.
11: He later spoke to reporters on the ground.
14: I didn't think about it. It's, you know, it just, it's something that you do without thinking.
11: Another passenger, Yaniv Hayan, also jumped in to stop the attack. He had a hero's welcome on the ground in Tel Aviv and was greeted by cheers and Israeli Prime Minister Benjamin Netanyahu.
15: I see you. I see a lion, a big hero.
11: A little more than 2 hours into the flight, the plane suddenly plunged. Preliminary flight data indicates a drop of more than 14,000 feet in less than 30 seconds. It climbed again, then dropped once more before finally leveling out. Guided by other Fly Dubai staff on board, who took over immediately after one of the passengers. The Israeli Defense Minister calls Wednesday's events an attempted 9/11-style jihadist terror attack. Deputy Counsel General of Israel in New York, Eyal David, calls it a miracle no one was killed.
7: I spoke earlier today with President Trump, who really was appreciative of this. And he said, you know, when a plane is nosediving, the passengers, including 30 children, are already saying their prayers. They know they're gone from this world. And this young man just acts with incredible heroism and saves the day, along with the Indian pilot who was there and the others who came to help. But without his courage, we'd have faced a disaster of unbelievable proportions. So just think about it. I don't know if you're next hijacked. Make sure an Israeli is sitting next to you.
10: I did speak to Bibi Netanyahu at length about this event, and it seems as though the co-pilot was perhaps a terrorist or perhaps a whack job, and he stabbed the pilot. The pilot was in very bad shape, and I guess he still is in very bad shape, but he had the sense to, in a way he was a hero, to open the door. You know, those doors are solid steel, you can't get them open from outside. He was able to fall back and get the door open and scream, and a plumber, an Israeli plumber, never flew a plane, was rarely in planes, very rarely flew. An Israeli plumber saw what was happening, and strong, you know, when you lift pipe all day, you're strong. And he saw what was going on, and he heard the screaming. He was toward the front, where you had security in the back, you know, you had security, and you had another flight crew, but they didn't have time. The plane was going sharply down at an unbelievable angle, so sharp that the rudder ripped off the back of the plane. The plane wasn't designed to go at a speed anywhere near that. And so it was well beyond its limits. And he ripped, with the G-forces as they were, he ripped this guy out of the seat, threw him back, the crowd got him, the passengers got him, grabbed him. And having never flown a plane, he took the stick, lifted it up,
16: and leveled out the plane before it crashed. Now, this is the story that I heard. I don't know if it's true, but that's the story that I got from Bibi and from a couple of probably early. I don't know if you've heard that story yet. I think it's an amazing. So a plumber, never flew a plane, strong guy, lift him up, throw him back. The crowd they knew they were going to die shortly because of the G-forces, but they were able to hold him because he was going crazy. And he was crazy.
2: Mayor Mamdani is defending his plan for combating anti-Semitism in the face of strident criticism from a number of high-powered Jewish religious and community groups.
17: Political reporter Marcia Kramer joins us now with the story. Marcia?
18: Okay, Jay and Jess. When Mayor Mamdani unveiled his plan to combat Jew hatred, he did it with a carefully calibrated video that never mentioned the many times he's attacked Israel and its prime minister. Jewish groups say that that contributes to the rise in anti-Semitic incidents. I asked them about their criticism.
19: How do you feel about the fact that they're saying that your rhetoric has fanned the flames of anti-Semitism? Because some people, when they hear attacks about Israel or about Zionism, they feel it sort of normalizes the ability to attack Jews. And I wonder if you feel that you need to dial back in order to create a calmer environment in New York City.
20: I think criticism of a prime minister, criticism of government policy is distinct from bigotry of a people. And what my job is to ensure is not only that we are proud of being the most Jewish city in the United States of America, but that we also make this a city where Jewish life can continue to flourish.
18: Mayor Mamdani is shrugging off criticism of his strategy for reducing hate crimes against Jews that came from a number of prominent Jewish groups, including the UJA Federation, the Jewish Community Relations Council, and the New York Board of Rabbis. In a joint statement, they said the mayor's plan, quote, fails to address a central issue that the mayor himself has perpetuated. Rhetoric that demonizes and delegitimizes Israel inevitably leads to the targeting of Jewish New Yorkers.
6: Correct.
18: The mayor, a vocal critic of Israel who has insisted Israeli Prime Minister Benjamin Netanyahu is a war criminal, says his views have nothing to do with plans to keep New York City's Jewish population safe.
20: Frankly, when it comes to criticism of the Israeli Prime Minister or the Israeli government, that has no bearing on our responsibility to keep Jewish New Yorkers safe.
18: Sure, Republican gubernatorial candidate Bruce Blakeman also spoke of the mayor's rhetoric.
6: He still hasn't denounced global intifada. The whole thing's a joke.
18: Now, the mayor's plan includes security funds for synagogues and Jewish community groups, educational programs about the Holocaust, and investments in programs to prevent hate violence before it occurs. He also shrugged off charges that his attacks are anti-Semitic. Yesterday, he celebrated the Jewish Harvest Festival of Sukkot with Jewish New Yorkers in Crown Heights and Kew Gardens Hills. Guys.
2: All right, Marcia. Thank you.
21: Driven deep to right field. Abreu back on the track at the wall. See ya. A home run for Garcia. And the Yankees take a 1-0 lead. He points to the Yankee bullpen as he rounds between first and second. He hits his left wrist with his right hand between second and third. He'll touch third. He will high-five Luis Rojas. And when he touches home plate, the Yankees lead 1-0.
22: Seemed after the struggles that he had at the end of the season, and then he hit his 30th home run, everything seemed to relax for Luis Garcia. Absolute beautiful swing, the swing that we had seen in Washington, and one of the big reasons why he's here wearing the pinstripes.
21: The 1-0. High fly ball, right field and deep. Abreu back, he's on the track, he's at the wall, he leaps. See ya! A three-run home run from Bellinger, and the Yankees have broken it open. Bellinger taking his time as he touches second base. He is soaking in the cheers of the crowd. He's not even at third yet, and he finally touches the bag, headed for home, and that one might have put the Red Sox to sleep. A big home run by Cody Bellinger.

0: I like this theme today, Lou. I like the Don't Stop Believin' theme for a variety of subjects on this Thursday morning edition of Sid and Friends in the Morning. Journey's great song, Don't Stop Believin'. The very last song you heard at the end of the amazing Sopranos series, when all of us were trying to figure out if Tony was murdered inside that diner or not. You heard this song, and Bill Clinton, I believe Bill Clinton also used this song, did he, or was it somebody else?
1: No, don't stop thinking about it.
0: Oh, that's
1: tomorrow.
0: Right. Fleetwood Mac, right. Yeah. Fleetwood Mac, yes. But this one was in the Sopranos, and Don't Stop Believin', whether it's the Yankees, who have now won 95 games this year, 93 during the regular season. They made very, very easy work of the Boston Red Sox, outscoring Boston 18-2. Where are you, Joseph Abboud, this morning? Where are you? Where are you, Dave Portnoy, this morning? All you great Boston folks. 18-2. 9-0 when I was there two nights ago. 9-2 when John Catsimatidis and George V and others were there last night. Not even a series. Great pitching from Cam Schlittler, and last night Max Fried. Timely hitting from Ben Rice, mostly in Game 1. A couple of home runs last night. Obviously, you heard the audio there from Michael Kay, ESPN Radio. Both Luis Garcia Jr. and Cody Bellinger going yard. And the Yankees do what they got to do, and now they move on to the big series. The only team in the American League that had a better record than the Yankees, the team that actually beat out the Yankees for AL East supremacy, and that is the 98-win Tampa Bay Rays, and that best of five. Don't forget, this was a best of three. So the Yankees won two, they're moving on. The White Sox won two in Houston, they're moving on. San Diego beat the Cubs twice, they're moving on. The only series of the first four wild card series that is still going on is the Phillies and the Braves. They are knotted at one game apiece, and they'll play the rubber match in Atlanta later on tonight. Otherwise, you take two straight, you move on. This one is now a best of five. Yankees and Rays, and it all starts on Saturday. In fact, all three series that were decided yesterday will take place on Saturday with the Yankees taking on the Rays. The first game that day will feature the White Sox in Cleveland taking on the Guardians, and the late game that night will have the Padres at the Brewers. So my guess is the Dodgers and either the Dodgers Braves or Dodgers Phillies will start on Sunday. Either way, Gnome's New York Yankees looked great these last couple of days.
2: Yeah, how about Cody Bellinger last night? That was big. Three-run homer, doesn't get much bigger than that. Max Fried pitching
0: pretty
2: great.
0: Well, it gets
2: a
0: little bigger. You could hit a grand slam home run.
2: Well, that's
0: of course.
2: True. The night before,
0: that's a four-run homer. Right?
2: Yeah. But that was big, and big 6:30 start. So that I love that
0: that's
2: on
0: right.
2: Saturday
0: yes.
2: night. So I, you know,
0: White Sox at Cleveland at 1:00, Yankees at Rays at 6:30, Padres and Brewers at 8:30, and maybe the Dodgers will take on the Braves or Phillies at 10:00 that night. We got to wait to see who wins that game tonight, but that's usually what they do. They try to get all four games in on the same day, you know. Makes for a very exciting baseball day.
2: Well, and they also don't want to compete with football the following day. So.
0: Right. That's a big issue. Very, very good. All right, so the baseball taking center stage. The Yankees getting it done in grand style. The Red Sox are not a very good team this year. They had that one amazing run where they won 32 out of 37 games. Literally, the Red Sox went on a stretch. They went 32-5. Hard to believe, but they did that. Otherwise, you know, they were just okay. And the Yankees hammered them, embarrassed them. Again, outscoring Boston 18-2 in that short two-game wildcard series win. So the Bronx Bombers are moving on. But clearly the biggest story of the day, we started the open with it today, with the actual news story, and then you heard from both Israeli Prime Minister Bibi Netanyahu and President Donald Trump, was this attempted hijacking, attempted terrorist plot by one of the pilots on this Fly Dubai airline. Now, yesterday morning, I did this show live in Paramus at Electronics Expo, Route 17 South, Leon did a great job. It was a fun show. A lot of folks showed up. I think I was the first to actually tell you on the air, 1,000%, that was an attempted terrorist attack. I think I was the first. No?
2: I think you did.
0: Yeah. And it turned out to be right. So one of the pilots tried to kill the other one and then was going to crash this Dubai jet somewhere into Israel. I don't know where exactly he was looking to crash. I do know that Fly Dubai has now suspended flights to and from Israel. So if you're trying to get to Israel from Dubai this morning, it ain't going to happen on Fly Dubai. But the goal was to overtake the pilot, kill the pilot, and crash the plane, much like we saw on 9/11. This was a mirror of the 9/11 attacks. But much like those heroic passengers on United Flight 93, which unfortunately had a tragic ending, that plane crashed in a field in Shanksville, Pennsylvania, and everybody died. These passengers were able to subdue the bad guy, and one of the guys on the plane was actually able to land the plane in Saudi Arabia. So, a very similar blueprint to what happened on 9/11, but thank God these passengers were able to subdue the bad guy, three of them in particular. One guy, an Indian guy, is able to land the plane. This is like a movie, but it really did happen. Alex Trayman will join us live from Jerusalem in about 35 minutes, but Noam, you couldn't write that story, could you?
2: No, you couldn't, especially the fact that the hero was this plumber who took down this pilot, was able to grab him, and then take, at least according to the president, said that he took control of the flight and then leveled out the plane. And then there was a secondary crew apparently aboard the flight, and they were the ones who ended up landing it in Saudi Arabia. But yesterday, this plumber, he was already at Bibi Netanyahu's house in Jerusalem, so they were celebrating him yesterday. At least I think that's where the celebration took place. He showed up in his blood-covered T-shirt, the prime minister thanking him for being a hero, for everything he did, for helping subdue this the pilot. But what is interesting is you keep calling him a terrorist. But it is interesting that the Israelis and the Americans have yet to say that. They're unsure if he's just a crazed individual who wanted to crash a plane, had some mental health issues.
0: Don't do this.
2: No. Wait.
0: When you're looking to crash a plane in Israel, you're a terrorist.
2: But
0: I don't play these games.
2: Even Bibi Netanyahu was not calling him that yesterday.
0: I don't play these games. Yeah. I don't do it. So you don't do it.
2: Well, here's the issue. And this is why they may be hesitating to finally come up with a conclusion on here. Is if he ends up being that it was a terrorist and there was a terrorist plot, that's on the Israelis, because the Israelis are in charge of the planes that fly in and out of Israel. They handle all that security. So then you start to question what's going on. How was a pilot able to get on board who was going to crash the plane? Now, if he's a madman, then you can say, okay, he was just a madman, and there was no way we could possibly know that it was just some
0: guy
2: who had a suicide
0: wish. This guy wasn't working on El Al.
2: It doesn't matter if he's not working on El Al. The Israelis are in charge of security of any planes that fly in and out of Israel. They don't let anybody else handle that security.
0: There's no way they could have stopped this guy getting a job in Dubai for an airline.
1: How do they stop
0: How
1: him?
0: Do they know? Right. How do you stop him?
2: That's what I'm saying.
0: What are you talking about?
2: No, you're not listening to me. If it's a mental health issue, they probably there's
0: listen,
2: no
0: listen,
2: way to
0: listen.
2: Know.
0: When you want to crash a plane,
2: if
0: hold
2: he's
0: on.
2: A terrorist.
0: When you want to crash a plane into a building, there is 1,000% a mental health issue. So let's just put that to the side, okay? The guy is clearly crazy.
2: No.
0: Muhammad Atta was crazy. But this guy is looking to crash a plane in Israel, not just any country around the world. The one country that is the terrorist dream, Israel, he wants to crash a plane there, and you're telling me that that's just coincidence? He's just some crazy guy?
2: No, I'm not saying that, but I'm saying then there's a problem that this guy was able
0: no
2: to be
0: problem.
2: In the
0: problem.
2: Yes, of course there is. The Israelis, you know, they will tell you that El Al, right, is one of the most secure airlines that you can fly
0: it
2: on.
0: It is the most secure airline.
2: But they also, a lot of these airlines, they have Israelis handling their security whenever they fly, planes that fly in and out of Israel. That they want to know is the Israelis want to know who's flying in, right? They want to know who's at the controls. They want to know who the passengers are on that plane because they're so at risk. And so if there's a problem, if this guy somehow was able, if he truly ends up being a terrorist who was inspired or paid for or was part of a terrorist organization, that's a problem.
0: No, if he's got no ties to other terrorists, okay, and he was radicalized online, who knows, and he decided one day, here's my opportunity to crash a plane in Israel, that's not Israel's fault. Okay? Now, if you're telling me this guy had ties to a bunch of terrorists and ISIS and Al Qaeda.
2: We don't know.
0: Okay. But if this guy is just some lone wolf who decided, I'm going to make a name for myself here, then it's not Israel's fault.
2: We don't know any of this yet, though.
0: Okay. But no matter what, it was a terrorist attempt. Now, yes, you got to find out the rest of the details, but don't talk to me like the New York Times does.
2: Well, this
0: don't
2: is not the New York Times. This is, you people want to know that information.
0: You don't crash planes in Israel. Unless you're a terrorist. That's it. So now the rest of the information, to your point, yes, that becomes maybe an issue. If this guy was having discussions online, if this guy had meetings, yes.
2: And they didn't know about it?
0: Right, that becomes an issue. But if he's just some lone wolf madman who wanted to make a name for himself, but it doesn't matter. Either way, it was a terrorist attack. Either way, this guy was looking to kill Israelis on the ground. With an airplane.
2: I don't know. I just know that if I want getting on a plane, I want to know that the pilots have been vetted and they know everything about
0: it. They may have been vetted. So what? That doesn't mean this guy can't be crazy and not say anything.
2: I am asking a fair question. That's all I'm saying.
0: No, you're not asking.
2: No,
0: it's not fair because you sound like the New York Times.
2: No, but I'm not the New York Times. I'm a guy who gets on planes.
0: No,
2: I want to know that the pilot's not a crazy
0: But you don't know. You just don't know. There was a guy a couple of years ago, for example, that actually locked the pilot.
2: Right, I remember all that.
0: Okay, and he crashed into a mountain and killed 300 people.
2: I remember
0: Nobody knew that morning this guy was crazy.
2: No.
0: Or he was going to do that. So what are you talking about?
2: Okay,
0: we don't know if it's a terrorist attack. No, he wanted to crash a plane in Israel because, I don't know, he was having a bad day. Of course it was a terrorist attack.
2: Okay, so then that's a problem. If he's a terrorist, and they should have known about
0: it. It's only a problem if there was some other, if he left behind some type of trail, then it's a problem.
2: Right. What if we find out that his family is going to be rewarded and he knew all that before he crashed the plane?
0: Then it's a problem.
2: Okay, so
0: but
2: that's what I'm asking.
0: The only thing that you started with was, we don't know if it's a terrorist attack. That's dumb. It was a terrorist attack. Now your question after that is fair. But right now you can't take Israel to task. We know nothing about this guy.
2: We'll see.
0: He could have been just some guy who decided to do this. And we will talk to Alex Trayman about that. But don't tell me.
2: Yeah, well, maybe Alex has more information.
0: This wasn't a terrorist attack. Of course it was.
2: That sounded like Mamdani. Yeah. I'm asking you, I think, what's a good question that people want to know the answer to.
0: Yes. If, in fact, we find out this guy had some blueprint, then fine. You're making a fair point. But don't tell me it wasn't a terrorist attack, because we don't know what this guy was thinking about or doing before yesterday morning.
2: Right.
0: We know one thing. He wanted to kill Israelis. We know that. He tried to kill the pilot and crash the plane in Israel. We know that.
2: We don't know that, though. He may have just had some wacky death wish, and he wanted to take a lot of people with him, and it happened to be Israelis.
0: Okay. The one country that's a subject of more terrorist attacks.
2: You just told me another guy flew a plane and killed 300 people. That wasn't Israelis.
0: That's true. You're right.
2: So
0: when it's Israel, the subject of the most planned terrorist attacks of any country outside the United States. That's not a coincidence, okay? That's not a coincidence.
2: All right, well, let's find out.
0: But there's no question that was a terrorist attack.
2: Okay.
0: That's it. Now the question becomes, has the mayor said anything about this potential disaster?
2: Mayor Mamdani?
0: Yes.
2: I don't think so.
0: Well, but isn't he trying to convince everybody here that he's not an anti-Semite? He cares about the Jewish people?
2: Well, that's a whole different story. He's not going to convince the Jewish community that he's not an anti-Semite. I was talking to people yesterday.
0: But don't you think that would be in the mayor's best interest to come out and say the day after his video, which, of course, I'm joking, you know, because we all know he's a raging anti-Semite. That video is garbage. I don't care how much Marsha Kramer respects him, or Katie Honan, or Melissa Russo. He's a raging anti-Semite. He hates the Jews. He's a bad guy. But in his attempt to continue to fool people across the city, why wouldn't he come out and say, wow, you know what, thank God that those brave Israelis did what they did yesterday, and we don't want to see anybody die, but what a great job by those brave Israelis. You know how far that would go with people like me? I know he's got the Satmar community. They're a joke. I know the Lubavitch and the Chabad put this guy in their Sukkot the last couple of days. That's a joke. There's a lot of Sid Rosenbergs out there, okay? How do I know? Because people love me in this city. Every day, all day long, I get stopped and I get thanked. I get thanked for my voice. So there's a lot of Sid Rosenbergs out there. It wouldn't kill Mom Donnie to try to appease people like me and saying something about these heroic Israelis on that flight yesterday couldn't hurt him, could it?
2: No.
0: Well, why won't he do it?
2: I think at this point he realizes he has made so many mistakes with the Jewish community, there's nothing he can do to make inroads. I was out for dinner last night with some people who I would describe as very liberal Jews. And so you would think that crowd would have taken his comments about anti-Semitism and what he wants to do to fight back against it and say, oh, okay, and they would say there's some inroads. They're willing to give him a chance. They weren't willing to give him a chance.
0: They didn't buy it either.
2: No, they said he's already told us who he was.
0: Yeah.
2: And they all pointed to his wife, and they said, and the comments or the likes that she did after October 7th of these horrendous pictures and the aftermath of the October 7th attacks, and they said, you know, he's sleeping with that woman.
0: He's still married to her. Right, not only sleeps with her,
2: but
0: when they asked him about her months and months ago, all he talked about was what a wonderful woman she is. She's not a wonderful woman. She's disgusting. On every level, your skank wife is disgusting. Print that, Marsha Kramer. Put that on CBS. Sid Rosenberg called the mayor's wife a skank. Do it 5 times a day. I don't care.
2: And the comments that came out from some of these organizations, like the Jewish Community of Relations Councils, these are hardly conservative groups, right? I mean, they lean left, right? So if anybody's going to give the mayor a chance after he made those comments about anti-Semitism, it would be those groups. And they actually all got together to put out a statement to say that it was totally BS.
0: That was good to see. See, the question going back to the airline for me is not whether or not it was a terrorist attack. It was. Okay, bottom line. You raise an interesting point in that. Was this guy just some whack job yesterday morning, or did he have some, did he leave behind some information that lends us to believe it was a bigger deal than that? But I think Corey Zelnick, my great friend, the real estate mogul here in New York City, has the best question of all.
2: What's that?
0: How did the co-pilot get a knife on the plane?
2: Well, could it just been the knife from the steak that they were serving?
0: Yeah,
2: on the
0: maybe,
2: flight?
0: I guess. But usually, isn't it usually plastic silverware? I don't know. I've never gotten a real knife.
2: If you're in first class, it's not.
0: Yeah, but that guy was butchered, the pilot. I mean, that'd be a pretty good knife. No?
2: Maybe the security is not as tight for the pilots as it is for the passengers.
0: That's what I was thinking.
1: That's it. Well, right. Now you got a problem.
0: Right. That's a bigger problem is that if you're a pilot
1: really
0: and you don't really get screened when you're going onto an airplane, that's a bigger problem, right.
1: No, there's a door is open now for a whole bunch of other scenarios to be concerned about. You're going to have to go through a whole process. Not only just the passengers are going to go there, it's going to be longer. Now the employees are going to go through this process.
0: Well, we got to make sure that's the case, though. So I know, for example, there's a couple of pilots who listen to me every day from JetBlue. You guys remember when I flew my family to Florida a couple of months ago, and the pilot on JetBlue gave me a shout-out on the plane. You remember that, guys? So if you're listening right now, send me a message. We want to know if pilots or employees have different screening than the actual passengers. Because if that was a real knife that pilot had on the plane, how does that happen? It's a fair question, no?
2: Yeah.
1: Well, if there's anybody who could get a weapon or a knife through security at an airport, it's somebody who already works
0: at the
1: airport.
0: Right. Yeah. Right. So we got to find that out.
1: Who's a pilot who knows how to get onto his plane and do something covert?
0: True.
1: I mean, duh.
0: Yeah. So there are three stories in and around this mayor today. One we covered yesterday, Noam, which was excellent job by Randy Mastro, who did join me on this show yesterday morning. The mayor now has to redo his whole pied a terre tax. And on top of that, Randy Mastro, the rollout at least, Randy Mastro says, now I'm not done. First it was the rollout. Now I want this thing to go bye-bye completely, which would be amazing. Look at this. Andrew Cuomo buys $9 million Hamptons estate. Andrew Cuomo, $9 million Hamptons estate.
2: Wow.
0: Then you want to know why people like Janice Dean want to kill this bastard. What a life this guy's living, huh?
1: After this election, too.
0: I mean, come on.
1: Does that look great?
0: No, right, exactly. Talking about Mom Donnie. So you got that. Then now, I believe today, there are about just under a million apartments here in New York City. And that rent freeze, which Randy Mastro is also fighting, because it is horrible for the landlords. Landlords can't get higher rents, therefore they can't fix the buildings, and all Mamdani does is criticize the landlords. Well, moron, how are these landlords going to make it better if they can't get higher rents? So about a million apartments today, they start their rent freeze. That represents, I think, about 40% of all the apartments in New York City. So that is the second story. So, and then, of course, you've got the anti-Semitism that he's trying to combat, which the video came out just 2 days ago. So those are three pretty big stories and, I guess, pretty big programs that are all attached to Mayor Mamdani. But here's the biggest one of all, and this is why Laura Loomer is coming on at 9:40 this morning. You can talk to your blue in the face. You are not going to convince me that Mamdani's not a terrorist. He is. He's got ties to the Muslim Brotherhood. He's got ties, and the FBI will tell you this. The FBI will tell you this, and Laura Loomer will tell you this, coming up at 9:40. He's got ties to terrorist groups, co-conspirators of the World Trade Center bombing. He's a bad guy. He's friendly with Hassan Piker. He's friendly with Mahmoud Khalil, who said just a couple of days ago that he will not denounce Hamas. He will not denounce Hamas because really what Hamas is a litmus test. Did you hear that, no?
2: Yeah, I did.
0: That is his best buddy. That is the mayor's best buddy. So, and his wife you talked about. So don't tell me the mayor is not a despicable human being. Well, for some reason, it took 9 months, but I think you know this, he finally received the security clearance. He is now able to get all of the information, any possible terrorist attack, all the stuff that the CIA sees, that the FBI sees, that President Trump sees, that Marco Rubio sees, that Pete Hegseth sees. Now the mayor gets all that information. Someone has to explain to me, and I know he's the mayor, and there's your answer, but why in a million years would you give national security clearance, which is 1,000%, 1,000% a national security risk to a terrorist? Can you explain that one
2: to me?
0: Well,
2: because he's the mayor of the biggest city in America.
0: He's a terrorist.
2: That may be true, but...
0: He's a terrorist.
2: Well, look, the people who are giving him the clearance, he has to go through a lot of hurdles
0: Let me ask you this. Yeah. No, he doesn't. There's one guy, and I love this guy more than anybody else, but are you going to tell me that it was coincidence that President Trump was at Gracie Mansion 9 days ago, and after 9 months of not getting it, now Mamdani got what he wanted, more than anything, the security clearance. One guy, 9 days after Trump is at Gracie Mansion, and I love President Trump, there's your answer right there.
2: All right. Well, the most important guy was the one who gave him the clearance.
0: I know. And I continue to ask, what in God's name is my guy doing? And I ask it at the risk of him being pissed at me. But I got to tell you, I still love him. I still think he's the best president ever. I don't care if he's pissed. I don't care. There's no way you're telling me that 9 days later, 9 days, it's a coincidence that after waiting 9 months, the mayor gets national security clearance, and this guy now will be privy to information that only our top security agencies have information to. You're telling me that's a coincidence?
2: No, it's probably not.
0: But what is that all about? Can somebody tell me, please, somebody?
2: Well, he's your friend. Tell us what it's all about.
0: He won't answer me. You're on this show, Noam. You've heard me time and time again ask him about Mamdani, preface other questions by telling him how much I hate Mamdani. He doesn't address it. He just moves right past it. What is that all about? I mean, what is your theory, at least, Noam?
2: Well, I think what Lara told you is that he just loves New York, and that's bigger than anything, and that he can get looked past the fact.
0: Well, if he loves New York, why would he give a terrorist information on how to blow it up? I don't understand. What am I missing here?
2: I think Lara has it right. His love for New York is bigger than what he thinks about a socialist mayor. And so he is going to do anything
0: he can. You really think it's that easy?
2: Yeah. I do, actually.
0: I hope you're right. I hope you're right. I don't think it's that easy. I have my own theories, and I won't share them because I love President Trump, but I hope you're right.
2: What's your own theory?
0: I just told you I'm not going to share it.
2: Oh, like one of your theories. You said theories. Give us one. I have a couple. Or give us one.
0: Not even one. Not even
2: Come on, how bad could it be? Just give us a one.
0: It's not horrible.
2: All right, so tell us one.
0: I mean, although, again, I think you're, you know, if it was Trump or anybody who made this decision yesterday or the day before, whenever it was, you don't sell out the nation's security because the guy won an election in a dumb town that we live in, stupid town, give this guy information. Just incredible. It's hard to believe. I mean, these are what my days are like now, getting messages. People ask, by the way, what I'm asking you this morning, Noam, I got asked, take a guess how many times yesterday.
2: Oh, I can't even imagine.
0: Right? Sydney, how could this be? Why would we give this mayor that type of clearance? He's in bed with all these terrorist organizations. The FBI knows it. Marco Rubio knows it. Who cares what the people in New York think they know? They know nothing. Marsha Kramer knows nothing. Okay? Nice lady. I met her on occasion here. Nice lady. She knows nothing. The first time she does a hard interview, somebody let me know, okay? No one can understand what the hell is going on here. And this answer all the time, why is he down at the memorial? He's the mayor. Why does he get clearance, national security clearance? He's the mayor. That's your answer to everything. He's the mayor. He's the mayor. Well, I'm tired of that answer. Okay? Because he's done things in the past and continues to do things now. Who cares if he's the mayor? He's defending Mahmoud Khalil. Still, the same guy that would not condemn Hamas 2 days ago because he called this terrorist group, which butchered 1,300 Israelis, quote, a litmus test. That's unbelievable, though, no?
2: Yeah, well, look, the same guy who apparently green-lighted him getting that information is the same guy who could have blocked him from getting it, and he decided not to.
0: National security clearance from Mamdani. If that is not a threat to national security, I mean, could you just imagine Mamdani gets a note, possible terror attack, they're going to blow up the George Washington Bridge. You know what he'll do next, right? He will crumple the paper up and throw it into the wastebasket. You think he's actually going to do something, be proactive to stop a terrorist attack in New York City? Are you that naive and that stupid? I guess you are. I guess I'm surrounded, known by naive and stupid people. And I'm not one of them. So Laura Loomer will join me at 9:40. We'll talk about this. I'm going to ask as many people as I possibly can about this. How do you give this guy, you want to argue about whether he's a terrorist or not? He's got terrorist ties. His buddies are terrorists. You're going to give this guy national security clearance.
2: Well, let me make you feel a little bit better about it. Is the same security clearance that he's getting, so is the NYPD commissioner.
0: Yeah, that's terrible. She should get it.
2: Right, but I'm saying that I assume she has the same clearance.
0: She does.
2: So she's going to see the same information that he's seeing.
0: Right, so she may stop it. But the point is, why should he get the same information as our wonderful Jewish police commissioner? This guy. I think it's a bad, bad deal. So I texted Marco Rubio, and of course he's probably annoyed. Oh, God, now watch, Sid. They're all annoyed by me, I know, because lately I don't text a lot of nice stuff, you know. I said, Marco, WTF, this is a bad idea. He has not gotten back to me yet.
2: I'm surprised, yeah.
0: Not yet. I don't know if he will.
2: Did you do the WTF to the president as well?
0: I did.
2: Okay.
0: The president right now at this point probably hates my guts, I swear to God. I mean, he must.
2: But he's not like that. He'll argue with you and he'll still be your buddy.
0: I would think so.
2: Yeah.
0: I would hope so.
2: Well, we've seen that. He does that. He's done that dozens, if not hundreds of
0: times.
2: Yeah,
0: but we haven't talked now since... When was the last time? It's been about a month, maybe 4 or 5 weeks. And now I'm about 10 unanswered texts in. Hmm. So
2: is that the most that's been?
0: Yeah, pretty much. Hmm. And ever since that meeting at Gracie last Monday, he has seen, I'm sure, countless pieces where I was critical of him. Now, I also sent him a text That said, Mr. President, you know, Fox, they're no good. I agree with you. The president yesterday on Truth Social put out a post. He hammered Fox News. Did you see that?
2: Yeah.
0: And I said, good for you. You know, Mr. President, I'm banned on Fox News for nonsense, and they fired our friend Maria Bartiromo. So that is a kumbaya moment for me and Trump. You know that, okay? And I thanked them, of course, for the Protect College Sports Act. And in every message I send them, I tell them, you're the greatest ever, everyone. But I have sent a bunch of texts lately saying I'm not happy about something. And this one yesterday, the national security clearance nearly knocked me off my chair. I couldn't believe it. I couldn't believe it. All right, what else is going on?
2: Well, you know, I will point out he's busy. You know, he's got the midterms at 4 weeks away.
0: Yeah, we're all busy.
2: Middle of
0: everybody's
2: war.
0: Busy. I know. Everybody's so busy.
2: He is the leader of the free world.
0: So I know. I get
2: he
0: it.
2: He doesn't get back to you. You shouldn't be offended.
0: Okay. Ay, ay, ay. Yeah.
2: You know, so just think of it that way.
0: Okay. Thank you for that.
2: Locally,
0: I feel better now.
2: Yeah. There was just horror last night on a J train. This was at the Woodhaven Boulevard station in Queens last night. A passenger stabbed another one to death, and you just saw there's all kinds of video of these riders just racing out of the train station. It was right at the height of the evening rush. It's not 100% clear what this was all about. They say there was some sort of heated argument, and this 25-year-old then stabbed this 59-year-old rider to death. Now, the good news is they have the 25-year-old in custody, but we don't have any news about what, you know, what was behind the attack, what the motive was. We're hearing from the school safety union. And they say so far, here we are. What are we? We're not even 4 weeks into the school year, right? Because they started Labor Day was late this year. And there's already been 7 guns that they've taken away from students at schools this year. So the good news is they took the guns away before anything happened. But the bad news is that so many kids seem to be bringing guns to class. And so far, some of these schools where the guns were taken away, they do not have metal detectors. And so the school safety union saying, hey, if a gun has gotten past, we found it in someone's backpack or we were alerted to it somehow, maybe it's just a good idea that there should be these metal detectors at all the schools across the city to keep these kids safe. If you have them at the airports, why don't they have them at the schools? So that was from the school safety union. And now, this just this awful story out of Harlem. I don't know if you saw this. So there's this guy waiting for his food outside a restaurant on Park Avenue and 116th Street on Monday. And somebody comes up from behind him, and there's video of this, and he's holding like a huge pot that you would cook spaghetti in, and he pours it over this guy's head.
0: Jesus.
2: And all of a sudden, this guy's face starts to burn, and he realizes it's like acid. They don't even 100% know what it was, but it burns the side of his face. It burns his neck. It burns his ear. This guy runs away. He runs into this restaurant, Craven Crispy, where he was waiting for food. And he's just screaming in pain. They don't know who this guy is. The guy who the victim says, I don't know anybody that has a beef against me. It's so bad that he's going to have a skin graft procedure. And he's unsure whether he's ever going to look the same. That's how bad the burns are. Now, the one piece of good news is the doctors say he could have gotten you in the eyes and you might have been blinded.
0: Sure.
2: But so far, they have not found the dope who was behind this. But you have to see, it's so sinister, this video of the guy coming up right behind him. It looks like he's carrying a pot of spaghetti, and then he just pours it over this guy's head.
0: Now, what was this again?
2: This was in Harlem.
0: Harlem, okay.
2: Yeah.
0: All right, Noam, we got a huge guest that's coming up today. We'll go live to Israel. We'll get the latest, what they're saying there about this. And I'm going to say it. Potential terrorist. It was a terrorist attack. Potential tragedy over the skies of Israel yesterday. Alex Trayman, MrJNS.org. He will join us again live from Jerusalem coming up in about 10 minutes. Scott Singer, he was the mayor of Boca Raton, Florida. Great guy. Now he's running for Congress down in Boca. We'll talk to Scott Singer, Republican. He was standing next to me, Noam, at the White House on night 3 of Hanukkah when President Trump called me, Mark Levin, and Liz Pipko up on stage. So Scott Singer will join us. The great Congressman Peter King, usually here Wednesdays, but he's here this morning. We'll also talk to Ron Johnson, my favorite senator out of the great state of Wisconsin. His Milwaukee Brewers will take on the San Diego Padres in a best of five starting on Saturday. Laura Loomer's going to be here. She is quickly becoming one of my favorites, if not my favorite. I love her. And she's out there every day on Twitter telling the truth about radical Islam, Muslims, Mamdani. She was the one who tipped me off on this national security clearance yesterday. So Laura Loomer will join us. And the big one, Imus, back on WABC, not Wyatt, making her first visit in a long, long time. Deirdre Imus, she's got a big art show coming up, I believe in Soho. She will make her first appearance on Sid and Friends in the morning, and she's coming up at about 8:50 this morning. Huge guest list, big Thursday. What do you want to be? No reason to be anyplace else. Next 4 hours, keep it right here, Sid and Friends in the morning.

0: Expressway usually delays into Queens Boulevard. Same thing along the Belt Parkway out by Kennedy Airport. You have some delays. And then inbound Gowanus BQE, now Industry City, on up. About a 20-minute delay at the Hudson River crossings. Mass Transit, at least everybody seems to be in pretty good shape right now. 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
6: So far, so good on the LIE through Suffolk County. You'll have lots of company, but no accidents to speak of. Sunrise Highway looks good. Some serious volume on the Southern State and Northern State Parkway. And the Montauk Highway looks great at this hour. Now, on the LIRR, everything's on or close to schedule. In the WLIR Traffic Desk, I'm Noam Layden.
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8: And let's not forget, it's the Israelis that were providing some of the intel that took out that strike that took out 40 people, remember, on day one of this latest round. It's the Israelis that obviously had all that information on the pagers. Remember, it's the Israelis that went into Iran and took out some of the proxy leaders in hotel rooms and elsewhere. So these people don't mess around. And you could tell that President Trump and Netanyahu both are fed up and ready to really pound Iran. And just a few hours ago, the naval blockade started. And that's a really big deal because they're going to lose about $400 million a day, Iran is, with this naval blockade. Because the U.S. came out and said the only ships that will not be able to go through the Strait of Hormuz are Iranians, or ones that are bringing oil to and from Iran. So if you're another kind of international company and country, and you're trying to do business with Iran and some shadow dark fleet, that ain't going to work either. And the U.S. is going to stop you. And you can bet that President Trump will really hit them hard.
1: Rita Cosby, weeknights at 10.
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do something I almost never do. I have said nice things about a few of the hosts, Shannon Ferry and Roger Clark specifically, but I'm about to compliment somebody who works, Norman Lewis, at that communist channel, New York One Spectrum, led by the fat, stupid, black, racist Errol Lewis. And I know I got very descriptive there, but that's what they do, so that's what I do.

0: I get very descriptive. But I met a gentleman last night at this Caroline Schinkel fundraiser that I hosted, who's actually a good guy. I don't know if you know him. His name is, I think it's Dan Rivoli.
1: Yeah, sure, I know Dan.
0: How do you say his last name exactly?
1: That's right. That's right.
0: Rivoli, right?
1: Mm-hmm.
0: What a super guy. Nice guy, fair. Now, he may go back to those studios and say to Errol, man, that guy said to jerk off. I don't know. But he's always very nice to me. And he's the only person, I believe last night was the third time, where Dan at New York One reached out to me to do an on-air interview. No one else at New York One comes anywhere near me. Why? Because Errol Lewis sits there with Mom Donnie, tells him how great he is, walks the streets, perving on AOC, tells her how great she is. That's Lewis. That's most of that channel. But Dan, for whatever reason, seems to be very fair, and he did interview me last night as I was walking into Dorian's, and I want to get into that night in a couple of minutes. It was a great night last night, and Caroline Schinkel is lovely. But you notice, Lou and Noam, that occasionally now I come to work. I'm not wearing one of my beautiful sport coats I buy at the Garage Anthony in Brooklyn or some other clothing I get from old Joseph Abboud stuff to stuff I buy at Taylor Bird here in the city. Last week I wore sweatpants and a One Israel Fund Israel sweatshirt. And people who saw that daily video on Instagram said, I like the dress down Sid. So today, I come to work wearing black sweatpants and a shirt that I absolutely love. I bought it at the University of Pennsylvania when we dropped off Ava a couple of weeks ago. UPenn Dad. How cool is that, Noam?
1: That is cool. You know, I dropped off one of my kids at school in August. And so I said, oh, you know, let me go to the store and buy a sweatshirt. I couldn't believe how expensive
0: A
1: school. I think it was $100.
0: That's what the sweatshirt was, $100.
1: Yeah.
0: And I bought a T-shirt for $40, which has that like red crimson pen color. But I walked around that bookstore like I was in Vegas.
1: Yeah.
0: I loved it. And Daniela's like, stop.
1: Yeah.
0: I go, D, you got to buy a shirt.
1: Well, it's an Ivy League school. It's the University of Pennsylvania. Of course you got to buy all that stuff.
0: Third highest ranked law school in the country.
1: Right, you're proud.
0: And my kid is going there.
1: It's huge.
0: Yes. So I wear this sweatshirt a lot. First time wearing it at work is today, but UPenn Dad, that's me. I was already proud of her for doing all that great work at Cardiff University in Wales in the United Kingdom, but this is a big one. So Ava, I am wearing your Penn Daddy sweatshirt today. She always asks me, Dad, you wear that a lot? I go, I wear it all the time. So it's going to be somewhere on air today. Usually they'll take two or three interviews that I do, and they put up Instagram clips so you can see what I'm wearing that day. So today, you Penn Dad sweatshirt, I'm very proud. Six amazing guests about to come your way, and the biggest story of the day, these heroic passengers on this flight from Dubai to Tel Aviv. We will go next to Jerusalem. Our dear friend, the CEO of JNS.org, Alex Treiman, with the latest on the passengers, the pilots, Bibi Netanyahu, and the state of Israel. Treiman is next.

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3: What seems to have happened is that an Omani pilot was flying this Dubai Airlines over Jordanian airspace. The Omani co-pilot took out a knife and started stabbing the Indian pilot. And he was stabbing the pilot. Screaming was coming from the cockpit. The pilot who was stabbed staggered back against the door and managed to unlock the door as he collapsed.
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4: Well, from the Apple Bank traffic desk, and as you begin to travel out onto the Deacon in both directions, still some delays getting up to the George Washington Bridge, and this is mainly because of an earlier disabled tractor trailer that was up there. Now, coming inbound on the LIE, northern, southern states, all three about what you'd expect for this time of the morning coming into the Cross Island, then delays on the LIE, getting through Main Street, and then again getting into the area of Queens Boulevard, 65th Street on up to the Brooklyn Bridge, coming inbound on the Gowanus BQE, and then inbound at the Lincoln and Holland Tunnel, George Washington Bridge, all three with about a 15 to 20 minute delay at this point. And Mass Transit, again, no reported major difficulties there at all. 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
6: 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Max Fried dominated the Red Sox in the playoffs for the second straight year. Cody Bellinger and Luis Garcia Jr. both homered, and the Yankees rolled to a 9-2 win that completed a two-game sweep, sending them to the AL Division Series to face AL East champion Tampa Bay starting on Saturday. New York started eight left-handed hitters against Sonny Gray, back on the mound where his career derailed during a dismal Yankee stretch in 2017 and 18. Fried struck out six and walked one. He's allowed one run over 12 and a third innings in his two wild card series starts against the Sox. After last night's celebration and a day off today, the Yankees will head to Florida tomorrow. Gerrit Cole, who would have started a third game against Boston, is likely to start game one against the Rays. Elsewhere around the MLB postseason, Phillies beat the Braves 4-3 in Atlanta, tie the NL wild card series there at a game apiece. Rubber game finale will be tonight from Atlanta. And out in Houston, the White Sox beat the Astros 7-3, AL Wild Card Series Game 2 there. Chicago winning the series 2-0. They'll face the Cleveland Indians in the ALDS starting on Saturday. And then out in San Diego, the Padres beat the Cubs 4-1. So San Diego moves on, winning that series 2-0. They'll face the Milwaukee Brewers in the NLDS starting on Saturday as well. On the ice in Toronto, the Islanders lost 2-1 to the Maple Leafs to open their regular season. Emil Heinemann scored in the third. Ilya Sorokin stopped 24 shots. Up next for the Owls, they'll host the New Jersey Devils come Saturday night. Speaking of those Devils, they'll get their regular season slate underway tonight when they welcome in the Philadelphia Flyers. 7 p.m. start there. And Thursday night football kicking off on week four in the NFL. Steelers are in Cleveland up against the Browns. Both teams entering 2-1. Pittsburgh there, 2.5-point road favorites. 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I'm Justin Ellick on 77 WABC.
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14: I spoke earlier today with President Trump, who really was appreciative of this. And he said, you know, when a plane is nosediving, the passengers, including 30 children, are already saying their prayers. I know they're gone from this world. And this young man just acts with incredible heroism and saves the day, along with the Indian pilot who was there and the others who came to help. But without his courage, we'd have faced a disaster of unbelievable proportions. So just think about it. I don't know if you're next hijacked, make sure an Israeli is sitting next to you.
2: I love that, Bibi Netanyahu. If your plane gets hijacked, make sure an Israeli is sitting next to you. They are the most resilient, courageous, and best people in the world. They are. My buddy Sam Greco checks in. He's a pilot for JetBlue. He was the reason why he got the shout-out on JetBlue a couple of months ago. He said, in terms of flights in the United States, the pilots are screened at select U.S. airports using biometric screening. He says, you know, there's also a CMAP, I guess, they go through. He goes, but when it comes to international flights, he says the pilots go through the same screening as the passengers. I can only assume, Greco says, that the crew departing from Dubai had to go through the same screening as the passengers. And that was a question posed by my friend Corey Zelnick about getting a knife on the plane. Now, planes have knives. They serve food. But the knives that I've seen are not the type of knives that do the damage that we saw with the pilot on this plane yesterday. Now, I believe the plane was over Jordan on its way to Israel. And the consensus is that this pilot wanted to crash the plane in Israel, killing the mostly Jewish passengers on board and Israelis on the ground. We're going to talk right now to the news information source in Israel, my dear friend, the CEO of JNS.org. Now been on this show over 200 times since October 7th of 2023, the great Alex Treiman. Alex, good morning, buddy. How are you?
15: Good morning, Sid. How are you doing?
2: I'm doing well. So it looks like we averted a massive tragedy in Israel yesterday. I'm just curious because I had this conversation back and forth this morning. In my mind, there's no doubt this was a terrorist attack. Are you guys in Israel still trying to figure out whether that was the case or not?
15: Well, Israel is definitely trying to figure out exactly who was behind this. Israeli intelligence agents are working together with Saudi authorities to interrogate the perpetrator of this attack, figure out exactly who was behind it. But they are treating this like a terror hijacking incident. And it comes just a few days after a foiled Iranian terror plot at a airbase in the United Kingdom.
2: That's right, just a couple of days after that. So you are treating it like it's a potential terrorist attack. The pilot that inflicted the damage and wanted to crash the plane, he's from Iran, yes?
15: He's from Oman. And actually, it's basically a violation of the Abraham Accords deals and this route that Fly Dubai has, because they're only supposed to use pilots from Abraham Accords or friendly countries, and Oman certainly is not a country that has normalized relations with Israel.
2: So somebody was telling me this morning that part of the blame may fall on Israel because, and I said, wait a second, this wasn't El Al, okay? They don't know every pilot for every airline. They go, no, they don't. You know, if you're flying into Israel, the onus is on Israel to know every pilot, every passenger. So if it turns out that this guy's got some blueprint or some, you know, footprints, I should say, and had discussions, or there was some history that he may try something like this, could this fall on Israel? Could I have people around me telling me this was Israel's fault?
15: Well, certainly everybody wants to blame Israel for everything that happens in the world. There are flights that are coming from airlines all over the world that land in Tel Aviv. You don't have the same kind of controls that you have if El Al was flying. So
2: that's the point, yeah, I made El this stopped. Morning, right?
15: El Al stopped flying that route, by the way. El Al was flying to Dubai, and since March hasn't been flying because of security threats. But Israel did allow the Fly Dubai routes Emirates Airways to be flying back and forth. And Israel, I think, was generally appreciative that this route was still open. And as you see, many Israelis are flying this route right now, just looking for either places to go or for places that they can use as a transit hub on to wherever else they're going into the east.
2: So you sound like you agree with me. If it's El Al, that's a different story. You get a guy with terrorist aspirations flying El Al, but one of these other airlines, very, very hard to blame Israel, even if there was some history with this guy. Very hard to blame Israel, yes or no?
15: Well, you'd think that Israel would know who the pilots of the plane are, and you know, basic screening should happen. But as we see, you know, sometimes you can have the best intelligence in the world and you can be warning of plots, as Prime Minister Netanyahu said that Israel had warned the British about the plot at the Air Force base in the UK a couple weeks back, and still sometimes things can get through. Even the best intelligence has clearly happened here.
2: 100%. All right, so let's get to actually what happened on the plane and what you think the pilot's intentions were. You know, you go back to 9/11, and very similarly, United Flight 93 ended up crashing in a field in Shanksville, Pennsylvania, because the passengers, very heroic people, we know some of the names, guys like Todd Beamer. We played the song earlier, Neil Young wrote for that, called Let's Roll. And those passengers tried to save the day, but they couldn't. They couldn't. In this case, very similar fashion, these heroic passengers stormed the cockpit, and they did save the day. Give us the actual details on what happened on this flight yesterday.
15: Well, as we mentioned, there was an Omani, a co-pilot on the plane. There was a pilot from India who was the pilot of the plane, and the Omani co-pilot started stabbing repeatedly the pilot, the primary pilot from India.
2: Now, as he was stabbing him, can you confirm or deny, because I was told this too by a very smart person with intel, as he was stabbing the pilot, was he yelling Allah Akbar? I heard he was.
15: The reports are that he was yelling Allahu Akbar and also saying some kind of prayer that people say before they become a shaheed, before they become a martyr. So these are the reports. Obviously, I was not in the cockpit. We're just checking the reports that were being heard. And the pilot from India, he sent multiple distress symbols, the signals, the 7500 distress signal, and then also the 7700 distress signal, which indicates hijacking. And I think that the greatest thing that this Indian pilot was able to do, even as he was being stabbed, was to open the door. of the cockpit, because it's very, very difficult for anybody to get into a cockpit. These doors are designed to prevent hijackers from getting into the cockpit, which is why for a hijacking to be successful like this, the hijacker had to already be in the cockpit, which was the co-pilot. So he got that door open, and people heard the screaming, and several Israelis actually charged the cockpit. Obviously, there was a flight going to Israel, so there were many Israelis on board the flight, primarily Israelis. And they managed to subdue the co-pilot, and one of them actually pulled on the stick during the free fall and was able to, like, somehow or another just pull it back and get the plane to sort of balance out. And I think that the great fortune, when you talk about the Flight 93 crashing, you know, I don't know that this plane would have been able to avoid crashing if it wasn't for the fact that there was a backup crew on the back of the plane. There were pilots sitting in the back. And so they also got up to the front, and they were able to get inside the cockpit and actually stabilize this plane and land it, which is also miraculous, because the plane did suffer damage during its free fall nosedive, and they still managed to be able to stabilize that plane and get it safely down at an airport inside Saudi Arabia.
9: Remarkable.
2: Yeah, they lost the rudder. I mean, the plane actually dropped. This is unbelievable. 14,000 feet. You ready for this? In 30 seconds. These poor people must have thought they'd be dead in minutes. And they were. They were yelling. They were screaming. Some were davening. Some were telling their children, I love you. You know, it's just horrible. And like you said, thank God for the other crew in the back of the plane. And the hero of this story, I guess, turns out to be a plumber. Is that right?
15: Yeah, Naif Ayun, Israeli plumber who stormed the cockpit. I think he suffered some superficial injuries as well. And he first managed to get that pilot out, like chokeholded him and got him out of the cockpit. And then he said that he had been watching one of these air disaster video series. He watched that, and he just instinctively knew that he should try to pull on that flight stick and pull it up and see if the plane would respond to that, and that's what happened.
2: And I love Bibi Netanyahu so much. It's no secret. I went to see him speak at the UN. I defend him all day, every day. I just sent a message to Opir Fork. I said, he was on with Hannity last night. He's about to go on with Kill Me this morning. I'm not even going to bother you, okay? I'm not. But we are less than a week away now from the third commemoration of October 7th, and that's the day he needs to be on with me, okay? Not Hannity, not Kilmeade, with me. They can have him today. This is a huge story, no doubt about it. But I want the Prime Minister coming up in a couple of days. I do want to get to that day, but before we do, the Prime Minister making sure he was there to greet these heroes. What a great scene that was, right?
15: Oh, absolutely. And in addition to that, President Herzog has announced that he wants to bestow presidential medals of honor on four of the Israelis who were involved in getting Great. That pilot subdued and out of the cockpit. So there was many Israelis. It wasn't just one. There were at least four Israelis that were part of this. And I think that that's really the Israeli way. Israelis are trained, you know, as part of their military training. But even aside from those in military training, that, you know, they don't run from the scene. They actually run toward the scene. That's what Israelis do when there's a problem, when there's an injury, when there's an attack, when there's a fire. Israelis run toward it, and that's the reason why they were able to, in a moment's notice, you know, rescue this flight. I think, you know, it had been 30 seconds more before they're able to try get that pilot out of the cockpit and try to stabilize the flight trajectory. You know, I don't think that the plane would have made it.
2: And we have no idea where this guy wanted to crash the plane, right?
15: We don't know yet. Yeah, we don't know if he just wanted to simply take it down wherever he was, or if he wanted to cross into Israeli airspace, you know, and crash it onto the ground, or whether he wanted to crash it into a tower in Tel Aviv and replicate a September 11th style attack. where you actually crash into a building. You know, these are the types of things that the Israeli intelligence, the Mossad, is going to be actively working to figure out, together with the Saudi intelligence authorities, you know, whether this was a lone wolf, whether there was a deeper plan, other terror operatives that were part of this. You know, again, the question of who got that knife on board, you know, whether that was the pilot, whether somebody else had smuggled it on. These are all questions that Israel's going to have to try to answer in the next coming days.
2: And next coming days, today is October the 1st, so we are just 6 days away, Alex. We just commemorated 25 years of 9/11 here in New York City a couple of weeks ago. Now, you guys, your 9/11 was October the 7th. You guys are coming up on 3 years in 6 days. So I'll ask you what I ask a lot of the New York politicians in and around 9/11. Does it feel like 3 years, or does it feel like yesterday?
15: Well, I'd say, you know, we've been in a time warp, and it's kind of like the second time warp, because we had COVID, and then the feeling was we were just coming out of COVID during the Sukkot festival, which we're in now, right before October 7. October 7 was the last day of our festival, and it was the first time 3 years ago that tourists were finally back in the country, and the feeling was, you know, finally Israel's back after this horrific period, time warp, which was COVID. And then sure enough, just a few days later, we get into this next time warp. We all thought that this was going to be an operation that might have lasted several weeks, you know, as previous operations had, that some deal would have been cut very quickly. You know, we hope to get back all of the hostages, but as we saw, the war opened up on multiple fronts, and we're 3 years later, but we're still fighting. Yes, we're not in the same type of active military operations as we were at certain points during this war, but Israel this week, you know, continues to strike at Hamas commanders in the Gaza Strip. This week, Israel continues to strike at terror positions inside southern Lebanon, which are held by Hezbollah. And I think most every Israeli recognizes that the war, the direct war between Israel and Iran, which is the overall state sponsor of all these terror operatives and organizations across the Middle East, that war is not finished.
2: No.
15: And you hear President Trump talking about how after the midterm elections that he's going to have to make a decision, the Iranians are going to have to make a decision. I think every Israeli believes that there's going to be a return to kinetic warfare between the United States, Israel, and Iran.
2: That's what I believe. Well, listen, an amazing day again for the Israelis, showing the world how resilient and courageous they are. Just an unbelievable, remarkable story. The epitome of heroism, all these passengers, mostly Israeli, on that flight yesterday. Always great to speak with you, Alex. We'll talk again, obviously, in 6 days for the 3-year commemoration. Stay safe. I love you guys. We'll do it again soon. Great job this morning. Thank you so much.
15: Thank you, Sid. Great to be with you.
2: God bless you. Alex Trayman right there, he's the man at JNS.org, the CEO. You want information on Israel, whether it's this flight yesterday, like he talked about, ongoing military activity in Gaza or Lebanon, the only place to go is JNS.org. We'll take a short break. Still more great guests to stop by today. It's a big-time show. Scott Singer, Peter King, Ron Johnson, Laura Loomer, and her first time on this show today, Deirdre Imus. All that on the Thursday edition of Sid and Friends in the Morning.

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4: I'm Michael Wallace. Tennessee Governor Bill Lee has ordered an outside investigation and halting all the state's executions after Krista Pike survived the state's lethal injection attempt. Catherine Sweeney was one of the media witnesses.
5: When they told us to leave at 8:53, Krista Pike was still breathing. They did two separate rounds of pentobarbital, which I've never seen before. The protocol does say that they should do a second round if the person is still alive after the first push.
4: The protocol does not say what to do if the second dose fails. Witnesses say Pike was snoring loudly when they were dismissed. She's now at a hospital. Her lawyers have filed an emergency motion to halt and stay the execution, arguing she was in unnecessary agony and that her right to be executed free of cruel and unusual punishment was being violated. Investigators still don't know why a Fly Dubai co-pilot stabbed his pilot mid-flight. Israeli Prime Minister Benjamin Netanyahu says the attacker was trying to crash the plane filled with Israelis. News Nation national security contributor Tracy Walder says the FAA and TSA have relaxed some restrictions and may have to rethink them.
6: I fear sometimes we become lax in some of these security policies because we think that nothing is going to happen. And right now, yeah, maybe the threat isn't coming from outside, but it is coming from inside the airline, and that's problematic.
4: The injured pilot is in stable condition. Los Angeles police are investigating the death of a high school student who fell from the fourth floor story of a campus building after he was involved in an altercation in a classroom. Witnesses say the senior intentionally fell over a railing at Benjamin Franklin High School in Highland Park.
7: I heard like a big thud, and then that's when I see like a dead body on the floor.
8: He fell head first, and it's sad, you know?
4: The school says we'll have mental health professionals available today for students. NASA and SpaceX are ready to launch a Falcon 9 rocket from Cape Canaveral this morning, carrying four astronauts to the International Space Station. NASA's Dana Weigel.
9: This will be the fastest Dragon mission to station, around 8 hours or so.
4: There is a 45% chance of a weather delay. If there is a delay, the next launch window would be tomorrow morning. Some Democrats are blasting Defense Secretary Pete Hegseth's plan to cut the number of generals and admirals in the military by 20%. New Mexico Senator Ben Ray Lujan.
10: His announcement will make America less safe and will make us less prepared.
4: Hegseth also announced the Pentagon will create a new drone command. The Trump administration is threatening to ban diesel exports to Germany and France if they don't release 120 million barrels of diesel from their emergency inventories over the next 6 months to help bring down prices. AAA says diesel prices in the U.S. are averaging $6.39 a gallon this morning. That's down about 15 cents from their record high earlier this month. Dow futures are up 20. 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
0: 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Just the facts.
4: It's 64 and cloudy on this Thursday, October 1st. Here's what's happening in and around New York. Goodbye, Boston. Bring on the Rays. The Yankees are heading to the division series. Bronx Bombers swept the Red Sox out of the playoffs with a 9-2 win in the Bronx last night. Yankees manager Aaron Boone says they beat a really good opponent.
11: That was a scary team to us, especially as well as they pitch. So for us to have the offensive outbreaks that we had here these last two nights and late, credit to those guys.
4: Cody Bellinger launched a three-run blast for the Yanks. Game one of the division series is Saturday night in Tampa. An argument aboard a Queens subway train turned deadly during the evening rush last night. A strap hanger pulled out a sharp object and fatally stabbed a fellow rider aboard a packed J train as it approached Woodhaven Boulevard station. This woman watched it all.
12: He was saying he was sorry that he didn't want to do that. But that's crazy. That's why I don't look at nobody when they're screaming or they're crazy.
4: Officers moved in and cuffed the 25-year-old alleged attacker. Police have not released the victim's identity. The School Safety Officers Union says a total of 7 guns have been recovered inside New York City public schools since the start of the school year in September. That news has parents a little freaked out.
13: Shocked, but not surprised at the same time. because it's like, it's only, personally, I feel like it's just going to only get worse.
14: Before, when you send your kid at school, you feel safety, but now no more.
4: Two guns were recovered just hours apart at two different public schools Tuesday alone. Another was taken from a student in a Bronx school Wednesday. Your forecast from the 77 WABC Weather Center. More clouds than sun today and humid with a high of 76. Partly cloudy overnight, the low 66. Warmer tomorrow, sunny and 86 for the high. It's 64 and cloudy now outside our Midtown studios. I'm Michael Wallace. Remember, the news never stops at WABCRadio.com.
2: 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Out in the Bronx, Yankees indeed did dominate once again. Big 9-2 win over the Red Sox. They sweep that American League wild card series, head on into the AL Division Series to face AL East champion Tampa Bay starting on Saturday. So you get a day off today after that celebration last night. Yankees will head to Florida tomorrow. Gerrit Cole, who would have started a third game against Boston, is likely to start game one against the Rays. Elsewhere around the MLB postseason, Phillies beat the Braves. You get that rubber game finale tonight, game three, to see who moves on there. Out in Houston, the White Sox move on, sweep the Astros 2-0 in that AL wildcard series. They'll meet the Cleveland Guardians in the ALDS starting on Saturday. And out in San Diego, the Padres beat the Cubs. They move on, sweep that series 2-0. They'll face the Milwaukee Brewers in the NLDS starting Saturday as well. On the ice in Toronto, Islanders open their season with a 2-1 loss to the Maple Leafs. Up next for them, they'll host the New Jersey Devils come Saturday night. Speaking of those Devils, they will get their regular season started tonight in welcoming in the Philadelphia Flyers, 7 p.m. puck drop there. Thursday night football, kicking off week four in the NFL. Steelers at Browns, both teams 2-1 heading in. 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
0: WABC Traffic and Transit.
15: Well, from the Apple Bank traffic desk, if you're traveling northbound on the Whitestone Expressway, we have a problem getting up to Linden Place. There is an accident up there. It's causing some pretty good delays northbound. And then if you come off of the Whitestone and then get down into the Northern Boulevard interchange and onto the Grand Central Parkway, a lot of heavy and slow traffic at that point. Now, inbound on the LIE, pretty much from Lake Success all the way on in, heavy and slow traffic. Belt Parkway getting through Kennedy Airport, very heavy and slow. And then also inbound Lincoln Hall and George, about a 30-minute delay. Due problems on the Garden State Parkway, one northbound at 129, another one at 137, and alternate side is in effect. 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
1: This is Sid and Friends in the Morning. No.

Lodge, I made it pretty clear that if you're a Republican running in New York, I want to try to help you. So, many weeks ago, I hosted an event, a fundraiser for Joe Hernandez. He's running for comptroller. In fact, he will debate Tom DiNapoli on New York One later on tonight. In the next 2 weeks, there are three debates on New York One. Tonight, Hernandez and DiNapoli for comptroller. A week from tonight, Sarita, I like her a lot, taking on Letitia James for attorney general. And 12 days from today, you get Bruce Blakeman and Kathy Hochul. But it's also no secret that I am really impressed with one specific congressional candidate, and her name is Caroline Schenkel. I say no to a lot of people. I say yes to a bunch, but I say no to a lot. This lady, to me, represents exactly what the party needs. She's smart. Let's start right there. And when it comes to money, she's got banking experience in America, in Europe, in Israel. She's all about law and order, safety up there on the Upper East Side. Her opponent, Michael Lasher, doesn't care much about law and order. He's part of a group that wants to defund the police. He doesn't care about Israel. Clearly, he's not about protecting the Jewish people. So on on every policy, Caroline Schenkel should murder Michael Lasher. But the problem is, you got morons in New York, a lot of morons, especially on the Upper East Side, and these horrible people, and they are horrible, continue to win elections. No more proof than Mayor Mamdani. What a loser. What a loser. So, she's in a tough battle. Most Republicans lose here, but I really feel like she can win. So, last night we had a fundraiser at Dorian's, same place for your health Hernandez's fundraiser, Upper East Side, 84th and 2nd, and she was great. Her and her mother, Carolyn, were both great. Met Carolyn's husband, pretty good guy too, Robert. Dr. Naomi Wolf was there. She's terrific. Holocaust survivor Sammy Steigman, Abraham Hamra, my buddy Shabbos Kestenbaum, Allison Devlin. You also had Sophia, One Way Sophia. It was a great crowd. District 12, once again, Schenkel taking on Michael Lasher. Even my cousin, Norm Coleman, called in. He doesn't live anywhere near New York City, but he's aware of how impressive Schenkel is. So, if you live on the Upper East Side and you really want to save it, it used to be amazing. It's not anymore. It's not. It's still great, but it's not amazing. Not by a long stretch. You want to bring it back to the good old days, make sure you vote for Caroline Schenkel come November. Talking about congressional races, a good friend of mine recently was the mayor of a place that I lived at for 16 years. You guys know I lived in Boca Raton, Florida, for 16 years. And I may end up back there one day. I love it so much. Scott Singer was the mayor, but now, much like Caroline Schenkel, he's running for Congress down in Florida. And with that said, he's about to make his first appearance on Sid and Friends in the morning. Scott Singer, running for Congress in Boca. He's coming up next.

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1: Well, from the Apple Bank traffic desk, if you're on the Southern State now on the westbound side, just west of the Meadowbrook Parkway, off on the side of the roadway, there is a disabled bus, and that is causing some problems, actually in both directions, but mainly coming inbound. You're slow all the way back to the Seaford Oyster Bay, so you got trouble coming inbound on the Southern State. Now, if you're up on the Long Island Expressway, the usual stuff, as you get through Glen Cove Road, then you're very slow from pretty much all the way to Clearview, right on into Queens Boulevard. Southbound BQE, slow from Northern Boulevard right down to the Williamsburg Bridge, and on the inbound side, we have heavy traffic at this point from Industry City on up. Now, if you're traveling out onto the Whitestone Expressway, last time we told you about that earlier accident, that now is out of the way and things are moving a lot better up there. Now, if you're heading out onto Staten Island, eastbound Staten Island Expressway, a little slow getting up onto the Verrazano, but again, really nothing overly terrible. Garden State Parkway northbound, very heavy from 131 up to 137. There is an accident there. We have delays on the L line and also New Jersey Transit. There's no Princeton shuttle again this morning. They're running buses instead. And alternate side is in effect. 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I'm Joe Nolan with traffic on Talk Radio 77 WABC.
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1: Well, heading out onto the eastbound side of the Sunrise Highway now, it is bumper to bumper, just about at a dead stop now as you approach the bridge and then up to and over the canal. So just be aware, you've got big delays now eastbound on the Sunrise Highway getting in through that area, just all jammed up. Now on the Montauk Highway, not too bad, and the Long Island Railroad's good. I'm Joe Nolan with traffic, WLIR.
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0: Miami. So the genius that is Lou Ruffino says, Scott Singer is coming on. This makes sense, and it does. Zeb Brenner makes a very good point. That District 12 that Schinkel is running in also encompasses the West Side, not just the Upper East. So you got the East Side and the West Side, like my friend Scott Singer. Now, I met Singer at the White House back on Hanukkah. He was standing right there when President Trump called me up on stage. Huge honor. Called me up, Mark Levin, Miriam Adelson, Liz Pipko, night three of Hanukkah. And I promised Singer I'd put him on this show. At the time, I believe he was still the mayor of a place where I lived for 16 years, Boca Raton, Florida, but he was running for Congress. So I'm a man of my word. Here we are, right before his big congressional race, 25th District. It's a lot of room there. Goes all the way from basically South Beach to Delray Beach. So you get Miami-Dade and Palm Beach County. Here he is, hopefully the next congressman in that district, my friend Scott Singer. Scott, good morning, pal. How are you?
1: Great, Sid. Thanks for having me.
0: I told you I'd bring you on, didn't I?
1: I never had any doubt.
0: Yeah, I think you did. But you're here this morning, so here we are, about 2 months before. So when was your actual last day as mayor of Boca Raton?
1: Actual last day was the end of March, March 30th. Finished 8 years as mayor, where I cut the tax rate 7 straight times, cut crime 25%, cut red tape, attracted high-paying jobs, added transit, added schools. The right way to govern, the opposite of what the Democrats are doing and what they would do in Congress if they win it. That's why we have to win this race, and I'm asking for your listeners to support me, ScottSingerUSA.com.
0: A lot of my listeners go back and forth, almost all of them, between New York and Florida. You know that. And my sisters live in Florida. My mother's down there half the year. So you have a lot of people here that care about that state and care about that state a lot. And everybody knows I'll be back there one day. But you you served as mayor for 8 years. Was that your first political job?
1: Well, yes, and on the city council. And it's a part-time role. People don't realize that. Being mayor of a large city like Boca Raton is part-time. I was still a lawyer and small business owner. And that's how you have to treat it. In Congress, like my opponent, too many people treat it like an opportunity to trade stocks. My opponent, Jared Moskowitz, has traded stocks prolifically, $4.5 million worth while he's been there. Zero bills passed. I won't trade stocks. I'll ban stock trading. I'll go after fraud and corruption. That's what we need to take our country back.
0: Well, Jared is a pretty well-known commodity. He's a pro-Israel guy, right? And people, Jewish people, when they start to mention, you know, people in politics in other states, like Josh Gottheimer in New Jersey, Jared down in Florida, he does seem to come up in conversation as a guy that people in other states are aware of, especially his pro-Israel stance. Is there any difference between the way you two guys treat that very important issue?
1: Absolutely. He seems pro-Israel because the whole Democratic Party is not. He's admitted publicly that he's been ostracized by his own party, and it's only going to get worse. He had a vote for Ilhan Omar on foreign affairs. I would never put Ilhan Omar in charge of foreign affairs for our nation like he did. Last year, other Democrats crossed the aisle to support Israel when there was a cooperation agreement between Israel and the United States and the NDAA. He did not. He's ducked out on a local 10 debate. He won't debate these issues because he's afraid to talk about Ilhan Omar and stock trades. I will stand with our ally Israel, and I don't have to kowtow to Democratic leadership. And he's going to vote for Hakeem Jeffries and whoever Hakeem Jeffries says is in charge of things. It won't be Moskowitz.
0: Wow, you just nailed that. That's a really good job there. Scott Singer, Republican candidate running in the Congressional District 25 down in Florida, which encompasses Miami-Dade and Palm Beach County. So I guess you're right. You know, a lot of these Democrats that seem pro-Israel, there's a guy here, for example, his name is Richie Torres. And a lot of the Jews love him here. They tell me he's pro-Israel. The guy spends his days and nights trashing President Trump. I mean, Richie Torres trashes President Trump. He also trashes Bibi Netanyahu. So for me, just Sid Rosenberg, I don't believe you can be pro-America and pro-Israel and spend your days and nights, excuse me, trashing those two guys. What do you think?
1: Well, the voters in my district finally have a choice. Not just some, we're both Jewish, and this is one of the most Jewish districts in America. But you have someone who's going to vote for the far left that's made opposition to Israel its key policy plank, or someone in my party, the Republican Party, that stands with Israel. President Trump moved the embassy there, has done so many things. being a pro-Israel in my party is a feature, not a bug. And Moskowitz can't get over that. He's already admitted he's ostracized. He's going to have no say if he somehow won, but he won't. This is a Republican plus five district. So if your listeners, make sure they request their mail-in ballot. If they're not back in time, the Snowbirds, they can get one at ScottSingerUSA.com. We're going to win this race. We have a lot of outside help.
0: I think you will, too. One of the things that is great about down there is, you know, you talk about defunding the police and law and order. And again, I lived there for 16 years. And there's no place in America at this point that doesn't have crime. I don't care where you are. Beverly Hills, Boca Raton, Park Avenue, there's crime. And there's more crime now than ever before in some of these very, very safe places. But the truth is, when you compare Boca, Scott, to cities like mine or other major cities, it's not close. Now, what's the difference? The cities with the issues are blue cities, sanctuary cities. You guys, for the most part down there, Republicans win almost every race. Is that not true?
1: It is. Sanctuary policies are a choice. New York has to deal with that choice. We don't choose that. We backed our law enforcement. We lowered crime rates 25% while I was mayor, even from what were 40-year lows. So we are different. That's why I was honored to earn endorsements by the PBA, the National Association of Police Officers. I support a strong border. Moskowitz enabled President Biden to have a porous border. That causes crime in cities, human trafficking, drugs, murder. It's terrible. That's why this is what this election is about. It's about public safety. We need to continue these strong border policies. We need to make sure our cities are safe. We need to tell the Democrats no.
0: What else? Give me one or two major issues where you and Moskowitz are on the complete different side of the aisle.
1: How about taxes and cost of living? He opposed the biggest tax cut in American history. He raised taxes on seniors, small businesses, tip workers. He will vote lockstep with Democrats. He votes with the squad 90% of the time. I don't support the squad. I will not vote for Ilhan Omar. I'll vote for more tax cuts like I did as mayor. And that's how we cut the costs of living. He's also voted for bloated budgets. Both Democrats and Republicans in Congress need a change. We can't continue spending the way we are.

0: a Democrat and former Congressman Deutsch, who served this region in Congress, has endorsed me too. He knows that Moskowitz's own party is the problem and that Jared can't stand up to it.
1: Wow, that's big stuff, Scott Singer. Good for you.
2: Now, tell me about debates. You know, here in New York, the incumbents, they never want to debate anybody. Why? Because 9 times out of 10, they're the lesser candidate and they're the champ, right? So the champ gets to do whatever the hell they want. So, for example, Hochul Blakeman right now, just one debate on the books. Many of these big races, just one debate on the books. I think Lawler gets 2 out of Rockland County. What about you debating Moskowitz? Where's that?
0: Well, he's duck TV debates. Local 10, Channel 10 in Miami offered terms. We said, whatever you want. Moskowitz said no, didn't even negotiate, just said no, he won't debate. We're trying to get other TV stations to offer debates. He'll probably say no to that. Apparently, we may have an agreement on a forum, but his team said it couldn't be video recorded, and they didn't want the news videoing it.
1: Oh, my
0: God.
1: You're
0: a sitting member of Congress, and you're afraid to go on camera? He loves camera when he can sound off on sound bites, but not talk about his actual votes. He can bash Ilhan Omar, but still vote for her. That's not courage at all. It's despicable, frankly, for a congressman, let alone a candidate.
2: Well,
0: it's shameful.
2: Right,
0: I'll debate any con.
2: Right. We know that the media is, you know, they're part of the problem, okay? They really are. And here in New York, they're every bit as bad as MS Now or CNN. They're every bit as bad. But, you know, living in Florida all those years, I was doing sports. I wasn't really paying attention to politics. So I don't really know how the media in Florida, which in South Florida is a lot of Republicans, how they operate. Are they fair or not really?
0: Well, I think the media has its lean, but that should work in Jared's favor, not mine. Nevertheless, I've got the courage to stand up and face the voters. He's working for them now and won't debate on TV. I don't know what you attribute that to. I don't think that's courageous. I don't think it's doing your job.
2: So I have 2 sisters, Scott Singer, too, by Sherry and Elizabeth, that live in Parkland. When you win this race, will you make their lives better? That's all I care about.
0: Well, I'll do my best as a member of Congress. Parkland is not in the district. It goes from Delray Beach through Boca, Fort Lauderdale, Hollywood, Miami Beach along the coast. But happy to help them in any way I can. That's what this is about, public service. Not enriching yourself, not trying to gain the stock trades and gain the market.
2: That's interesting that, you know, I always thought of Parkland as like a section of Boca, but it's not, because then you've got like Coconut Creek and those other spots. So not even your district, huh?
0: It's not our district. That's actually where Jared lives. He's running in a district where he doesn't even live. That's okay. He wanted to bring it on and try to come into a district where I was born, raised, and served for 12 years. That's fine. The voters in this district will know a representative who actually knows our community, who's not a carpet bagging in, even from a little distance.
2: So I'm happy. Again, I was standing with you at the White House with Trump on night 3 of Hanukkah. I'm really happy to hear that President Trump did endorse you, huh?
0: He did. He endorsed a lot of us after the primary wins, and then Governor DeSantis is endorsed. Again, Democratic Congress, former Congressman Deutsch is endorsed, and you know, proud to have support from a lot of people, law enforcement, business community. But that's why we're out there talking to neighbors every single day. We get the turnout, we win, and I hope your listeners, particularly the Snowbirds, request a mail-in ballot if they're not going to be back by November 3rd. They can do so again. ScottSingerUSA.com.
2: ScottSingerUSA.com. They request a ballot and also donate to your cause, yes?
0: I would welcome the support like so many people have. Thank you, Sid. Yes.
2: All right, man. I'm proud of you, Scott Singer. You did a great job as mayor down there in Boca Raton. I'm well aware of that. And I think you'll be a great congressman when you beat Jared Moskowitz. So best of luck. We'll talk one more time before and after. Good luck, Scott Singer. Excellent job this morning. Thank you so much.
0: Thank you, Sid.
2: God bless you. Scott Singer right there, the former mayor of Boca Raton, Florida, now running for Congress in the 25th Congressional District, which, as you heard him say, big area. Miami-Dade, Palm Beach County, all the way from South Beach up to Atlantic Avenue in Delray Beach. We will take a very, very short break. We got so many great guests stopping by today. Talking about Congress, one of the best ever. Former Congressman, Homeland Security, and our guy, we love this guy, Peter King. He's back on Sid and Friends in the Morning, and he's coming up next.

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1: Good morning, I'm John Terrett. Well, pinch punch, first day of the month and no returns. It's the 1st of October, so yesterday was the final trading day of the month and the quarter. At the end of it all, the Dow was down, so was the S&P 500, and the Nasdaq was ahead. That's yesterday. For the month, the Dow was down. After the closing bell, the giant memory chip behemoth from Boise in Idaho gave us their earnings. That's Micron. They beat on most metrics, and the stock was largely unchanged after the news came out. Around the closing bell yesterday, a judge accepted the deal between Paramount Skydance and 12 states' attorneys general, allowing Paramount Skydance to merge with Warner Discovery. And at about the same time yesterday afternoon, President Trump tweeted out that Jerome Powell should be forced to resign from the board of the Federal Reserve. Company news, Robin Hood teamed up with Bruce Markets yesterday to be the first to roll out 24/7 stock trading. Not the 24/5 that we have now, but weekend stock trading is here for certain stocks and ETFs. Not everybody on Wall Street is happy about this. They like their weekends off. Boeing won a $20 billion contract from the Pentagon to be the maker of the next jet for the U.S. Navy. Boeing stock was down about 1% yesterday. And now we begin 2 days of jobs data, starting this morning with the weekly jobless numbers. With business, I'm John Terrett.
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3: Well, good morning, everybody. And again, heading out onto the area roadways, we've got pretty much a pretty normal day from the Apple Bank traffic desk. As you come inbound on the expressway, very heavy and slow now, pretty much from the Clearview right on in to Queens Boulevard. Usual stuff on the Grand Central Parkway coming through Cunningham Park and then 188th Street, 168th Street into the Kew Gardens interchange. And then getting north of that, not so bad, through the fairgrounds. And then you do have delays getting into LaGuardia Airport. Bell Parkway both ways at Kennedy Airport. Some delays also as you get out onto the Belt Parkway coming off of the Verrazano over to about Bay 8th Street. And then also inbound, you're slow from the Staten Island side of the Verrazano Bridge all the way on up now to the Brooklyn Bridge. Over in Jersey, still have those delays, 131 up to 137 with an earlier accident. Out on the southern states, some pretty big delays just west of the Meadowbrook Parkway with that earlier disabled bus. And Jersey Transit, there is no Princeton shuttle this morning. 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

0: Greens for those rent-stabilized apartments takes effect today. About 960,000, just under a million. So that was one of the promises that Jihad Boy, our mayor, did make, and it's going into effect today. But we know, of course, that Randy Mastro, who just had success in the courts against Mamdani with the Pierre Terre tax, he is fighting for the landlords in this rent freeze issue as well, and we'll see where that goes. Talking about Mamdani, my next guest has been as critical of Mamdani as I've been. The great congressman for the better part of four decades, Homeland Security, and I always say this, King Giuliani, Giuliani King, I don't care. He's right there at the very top of the best politicians we've ever had in New York. My dear friend Peter King. Pete, good morning. How are you?
1: I'm doing fine, Chet. How are you doing? By the way, let me just mention about Caroline Schenkel. I hosted a fundraiser for her in early August. You're right. She's a superstar. She belongs in Congress. She belongs in definitely in elective office. And she is great. Her family's great. She's great. So I'm glad you were there the other night. And I really hope she does well. We need people like her. We need people like Jeanine Driscoll and Nassau County. I mean, Republicans have to get moving, have to get the message out. And there's two very articulate spokeswomen who can do it.
0: Agreed. My son Gabriel did something with Jeanine Driscoll. Was it yesterday or the week before? You know, he still works with Bruce Blakeman. He leaves school.
1: Yeah,
0: he leaves school every Wednesday and goes back into Nassau County. So he was helping out with Jeanine, I think it was last week. But you're right, they're both amazing ladies, and I think they're both going to win. We're going to see. This airline yesterday from Dubai to Tel Aviv, where the Israeli passengers took over and saved the day. Unbelievable story. And we're still getting details, and Lawrence Jones was just putting it to BB. Do you know for a fact that this guy wanted a crash in Israel? Do you know for a fact that this guy had radical Islam ties? All that, you know. Why else did he do what he did? Stab the pilot, and witnesses said he was screaming, Allahu Akbar, but was still asking the questions. Was this a terrorist attack? Really? What are your thoughts?
1: Well, I think we have to assume, again, that it was a terrorist attack. I guess the question is, what level of terrorism? The reason I say that, if it was one person, that's bad. It's horrible. But if it was part of an operation, then there could be other similar ones being planned for the future. So you try to find how far this goes, who he was connected with, if anyone. And then you can break a conspiracy. You can break it up. So that's the importance of having the investigation. But no, I mean, obviously the guy, obviously it was either supported terrorism, was a terrorist. But the importance of finding out the extent of his ties is that way you can ward off future attacks. Also, you do what's called an after-action report, and Israel may look to see if they can tighten security in some ways. Like, for instance, I know in the United States, I've been away from it now for a number of years, we used to have to get the passenger manifest of everybody flying into the United States. We had to get it so many hours before the plane would land here in the United States, and we would go through it. Was that foolproof? No, but it was an added measure. I'm sure the Israelis do something like that, maybe even more, I don't know. But also then they may have to check on the pilots and that how extensive background check does Israel get from, let's say, from UAE when a pilot's coming in? Is he being checked totally? Is Israel warned in advance or might not be on the flight? All those things have to be looked at. Doesn't mean mistakes were made. It means that you have to tighten them going forward. Like, you know, we had with the shoe bomber. I mean, we have to keep adapting because they're adapting to us. And that's, yeah, but the important thing is, yeah, yes, there's a terrorist threat out there. The two top targets in the world are the United States and Israel. And Israel lives in a much worse neighborhood than we do.
0: No doubt about it. Of course, the other big question is how did this pilot get a knife on board? I had a man text me. He's a fan of the show. He's a great guy. He flies for JetBlue. He said, no, we go through the same screening procedures, the same metal detectors that passengers do. So he seemed confused. How did this guy get a knife on the plane?
1: Yeah, issues like that have to be examined. And also how extensive or how effective is the security in these other countries? I mean, Israel has to be, as much as we have to be on guard, Israel has to be just as much on guard, or maybe more so, constantly finding where there could be weaknesses, not in Israel per se, but in countries that Israel is dealing with. Like, for instance, in the United States, I know we went several years before we realized the importance of thorough background checks on the guys that actually work at the airport, the guys that are down there on the servicing the plane before and after it takes off. So all you need is one person in the wrong place at the wrong time, and you can kill hundreds of, maybe thousands of people. If that plane was intended to come into Israel, not just killing the passengers on board, which is horrible enough, but if that was going to hit a population center, it would have been totally devastating.
0: Oh.
1: And almost as much as that is the impact that would have on the psyche of the people. I know Israelis are resilient, and they want to fight back. But when you have something like that hits, you really have to have strong leadership to overcome it. So thank God it didn't happen. Thank God that those pilots, also the people on board. I mean, it really was amazing. And also, just think, how many things, first of all, had to go wrong for that to happen in the first place, but how many things had to go right to prevent it?
0: Sure.
1: And how that guy was able to alert others that this was happening, how he was able to unlock the door, and how have those two pilots, standby pilots, make it to the front, have a guy who's able to disarm the madman with the knife. All those things had to come together. So maybe this one time God was on our side.
0: Yeah, it looks that way. And, you know, the Israelis helped out the world just a couple of days ago. That plot in the UK, terrorist plot, that was the Israelis who figured that out. Then Israel has to go through this nonsense yesterday. And all this... We're just 6 days away right now, 6 days from the 3-year commemoration of October 7th. We just did 25 years, 9/11 in America. Now they're about to go through it, 3 years since October the 7th. And what a disappointing world it's turned out to be since. Morons, really stupid people buying the propaganda that Hamas knew. They knew they'd be effective. They were the murderers. They were the ones who committed the genocide, not us. They knew we'd buy it. And like a bunch of sheep and morons, a lot of the world, not all of it, but a lot of the world actually did buy it, Pete. So disappointing.
1: It really is. And when you, I mean, I never would have thought. Listen, I was in politics well over 40 years, one way or the other, between local and Washington, D.C. I thought I had some sense of the way people would react. I really thought, first of all, after 9/11, that Americans would all stand together. They did for a while, but then they started to stray off. But with Israel, I thought if there's any terrible atrocity that's going to unite the world on Israel's side, October 7th was it. Instead, from October 8th on, people started turning against Israel. It's just incredible. And again, I come back here to New York, New York City, where 9/11 happened. Who ever thought you would have a mayor who was very least sympathetic toward Al-Qaeda, gets his picture taken with Al-Qaeda operatives, calls for global intifada, and you'd have the streets of New York being taken over by Hamas. You have Columbia University taken over by Hamas demonstrators. I mean, this is just horrible, and it goes on, and it's almost accepted as if like a normal part of our politics.
0: Oh, yeah.
1: I mean, that's the thing. It's not like, this isn't like some fringe issue over on the side. It's like almost legitimate that you're a...
0: I mean, you got Mahmoud Khalil, who's a campus terrorist, who actually garnered sympathy from the networks and people around town. What did he do so bad? He was just protesting for the poor Palestinians. Do your homework. I mean, people are so, I'm tired of talking about it, but people are so stupid. They have no idea about the region. You know who does, Pete? Me. Because I've gone there 5 times, okay? I don't sit in Staten Island or Brooklyn or New Jersey, wherever the hell Tucker Carlson lives, and talks about this issue like they know what they're talking about. They have no idea. They just sound stupid. But they buy it. They all buy it. And again, 6 days away, like you said. And then this mayor, he comes out 2 days ago with this video about this ridiculous anti-Semite, combat unit that he's out there battling anti-Semite. Listen, I made this comparison yesterday, Pete. You know these stories. Some loser goes and starts a fire, okay? And then he runs away from the scene. But he knows he's coming back. He's literally across the street watching the fire burn. And when the fire starts to get out of control, he goes back as if he just arrived for the first time. And he puts out the fire. And he wants to be deemed a hero. That's Mamdani. He started the fire. He continues to let fires burn with his rhetoric about Jews and Bibi and Israel. And yet, whether it's Marsha Kramer, CBS, or people in the streets, they want to give this guy credit for that ridiculous video he put out a couple of days ago? What am I missing?
1: No, you're not missing anything. To me, this is, here's a guy who's enabled anti-Semitism, and all his body language, all the nuance, everything leans against the Jews. And it leans against Jews at a time when there's anti-Semitism running rampant. To me, his idea of being against anti-Semitism is to say that the Jews aren't that much worse than Al-Qaeda, or that much worse than Hamas. I mean, again, you're right. He set this in motion, certainly enabled it, encouraged it, and now tries to go through the motions of saying, look, really, I'm against anti-Semitism. And the fact is, no one has done more at the local level, and now at the national level, because he's a national following, and international, because he's going against Netanyahu. That gives him like an international forum, and to promote anti-Semitism, anti-Israel, and not even in the sense of a policy difference. I support Israel totally on policy. If I can see a person having honest differences, do it this way, do it that way. But to say they're carrying out genocide, to say they're an evil state, to say they're violating human rights, that's absolutely, to me, that is a slander. It's a terrible slander. And it's damaging to Israel and damaging to the United States.
0: 100%. It comes right back here to us. And you know what? I believe his wife right now, this Ramadan, whatever the hell her name is, the one that liked all the images of October
1: right,
0: the 7th,
1: yep.
0: I think she's in Syria right now. I swear to God. Every time we got, like, a big event here in New York City, this woman takes off to some Arab country that's not a friend of the United States, even with Trump, you know, trying to do a better job with these Arab countries, and I guess he is, which I'm not all that thrilled about, to be honest with some of them. But that's where she is. This lady runs out of here. 250th birthday, when her husband made that dark, disgusting speech and turned Washington's desk around, she wasn't even here. She was in some Arab country. This is his wife. You're going to tell me that he disagrees with his wife, the woman he calls a love of his life, the woman he sleeps with every night when she's not in some enemy Arab country, and he disagrees with her? No, he doesn't. He's on the same exact page.
1: Well, it's his wife and also his father. I mean, let's face it, this guy comes from a real line of anti-Semitic, anti-American family members. And there's no doubt where his sympathies are, whether or not he actually wants Israel to die. But he's certainly against Israel. And he's a dangerous person. He's out there. And, you know, you're talking about the Arab countries. Probably the only one you could really count on is Jordan. And that's the government, not the people.
0: Right.
1: And also then Egypt for the most part. But again, it's the government, not the people. The populations in those countries, the Saudis, I wouldn't trust them as far as you can throw them. Listen, for defense purposes, if we can get enough on them that they have to stay with us, that's one thing. But they would turn against us in a second. Listen, you know, say what we want about the British or the Italians or whatever. We can have policy differences, but we know in the end they are pro-democratic. They believe in the same principles as us overall. Those Arab nations believe in nothing. The Saudis are the most, disingenuous, double-crossing people you can imagine.
0: Yeah.
1: If we can use them to help us, fine, but don't trust them.
0: Don't trust them.
1: They would save us in the back in a second.
0: They believe in money. So explain this to me, because I got the text from Laura Loomer yesterday. She'll join me coming up at 9:40. He's in office for 9 months, this mayor, okay? And his rhetoric, not just the Jews, the Italians, they ate his guts. Trust me. Take a walk in Howard Beach this morning, or Little Italy, or Arthur Avenue, and grab a couple of folks on the street that are Italian. Ask them how they feel about Mamdani. They hate his guts. They want to kill him like the Jews want to kill him. Just trust me, okay? Trust me. The Irish, they don't like him. The Germans don't like him. I don't know who likes him. Maybe these waspy, blonde young girls. I don't know. But this guy who's got ties with all these people that are at the very least terrorist sympathizers, if not terrorists, Loomer has data, written proof, that he's in bed and has been seen with and or talked to legitimate terrorist organizations. How, Peter, you're a man that worked with Homeland Security, how does this country, this administration, give this guy national clearance? How does this guy get the same information the FBI and the CIA gets on protecting us from terrorism? How did we do that?
1: Well, I've been away from it for a while, but I do know there are different levels of clearances. And I really doubt he would be given any access to really sensitive information. He may get general, and again, I'm not there, so I don't know for a fact, but I would think what he may get is being told that, hey, there's a real threat against New York. We have to be concerned. And then they would give the information to the NYPD. And so I'm entirely aware that something could be happening. I don't think they would give him any idea where the sources are, what the basis for that is. And so there are different levels of security clearance. Like you take out Nassau County, Fit McCormick has, I think, the highest you can get. Others get security clearance, don't go to that level. And I know when I was in Congress, you know, the president got one thing. I was on the Intelligence Committee. We were supposed to get everything. I don't know if we really did. But I can't believe that you would have anybody giving an FBI briefing who was going to tell Mandami who their source is in Brooklyn, who their source is in the Bronx, or where they got this from, or what foreign country we intercepted this from. Because when there were any number of times we got reports that New York could have been attacked, it wasn't, and then we found out later why either report initially didn't pan out, or it was stopped maybe in some other country before it got here. So those things are really complicated. I can't believe they would give him any idea other than the most general thing, saying, we have reports that there could be an attack on the subway system next Tuesday, something like that. But other than beyond that, as to why, I mean, I was with Ray Kelly once when there was going to be a liquid explosive attack on the New York City subway system. And they were actually tracking a guy coming from Denver to New York. And there was like four or five operatives in New York that he was going to hook up with. And Ray, the only time I've ever seen him concerned, because they wanted to wait till the guy got to New York to find the guys he would deal with. But on the other hand, if you wait too long, the whole subway system could have been blown up.
0: Wow.
1: So that's the time. Having said that, there was only one person in the community, in the Muslim community, they could trust. It was an imam. So they confided in him to try to get more information. Turned out he tipped off the bad guys. So it's that's what we're up against. It's very sensitive. I can't believe they would be giving Mandami any type of real inside information other than generalities. But yet, I'm not there. I don't know. But knowing people like John Ratcliffe and Marco Rubio, I can't believe that they would allow him to get any information that would be really sensitive other than just, you know, the general top line. I could be wrong. I hope I'm not on that. But I don't think he deserves a security clearance. On the other hand, for a city like New York, the mayor has to be given some idea if something's going to happen.
0: Makes sense.
1: Ready, to mobilize the hospitals, the schools, transportation, everything else.
0: But no, you make sense.
1: I was trusting him now.
0: Yeah, you make a lot of sense. He got top level. Doesn't mean he got the highest level. So you're making a lot of sense. And if you're right, and it sounds like you are, then I can live with that. Don't love that either. But he is.
1: No, I don't either.
0: Right,
1: I don't either.
0: Right, but he does run this city, and if there's a bomb plan in George Washington Bridge or the subways or tunnels, or I guess he has to know, but he's just such a creep. You're not. You're a beautiful man. I love you to pieces. This was a great conversation today, Peter King. Thank you so much.
1: Thank you, Sid. Have a good weekend.
0: God bless you. You are great. You really are. Pete King right there. He's great every week, usually Wednesdays. Stops by on a Thursday. Three more great guests still to come. The aforementioned Laura Loomer. She's going to stop by. We're going to talk to the terrific senator of the state of Wisconsin. Here come the Brewers, Ron Johnson, and making our first appearance ever on Sid and Friends in the Morning. Imus is back. Deirdre Imus, coming up close to 9 o'clock. All that still to come.

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1: Quoting House Speaker Kevin Johnson, dropping this message to every American. 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This is not a game. That's according to the House Speaker. So with Mamdani in mind, New York in 1 year has lost $11 billion in revenue in one single year. Florida has made $21 billion in net interstate wealth. Go figure.
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3: I'm Michael Wallace. Convicted killer Krista Pike is still alive at a Tennessee hospital after she survived the state's lethal injection attempt. Tennessee Governor Bill Lee has ordered an outside investigation and has halted all executions. News Nation's Caitlin Quisenberry has more from Nashville.
4: At 7:46, the curtains closed and those witnesses began hearing snoring. By 7:49, the curtains reopened and Pike is still snoring. It's getting even louder at this point. 8:05, the curtains closed. And by 8:53, the witnesses were dismissed and met us out here at this tent describing what I'm telling you now.
3: The Tennessee Department of Correction says they followed all the steps of the state's execution protocol, which calls for a second dose of pentobarbital if the first isn't successful. But the protocol doesn't say what to do if the second dose doesn't work. Two people were killed when a medevac helicopter crashed off the coast of Catalina Island in Southern California. Los Angeles County Fire Engineer Jonathan Torres says the helicopter went down shortly after takeoff.
5: Of the onboard patients, four of the five have been found. There is still one outstanding. Two were transported to local area hospitals on the mainland in stable condition.
3: The helicopter is submerged in 240 feet of water. The Senate is now in recess, joining the House, with a lot of work left on the table. Here's News Nation's Gabrielle Caracciolo.
6: We're heading into five quiet weeks here in Washington as lawmakers shift their focus from Capitol Hill to the campaign trail. Now, both the House and Senate are not set to return until after the midterms. There's a lengthy list of things to get done during that lame duck Congress when they come back. Chief among them, the government right now is only funded through December 11th.
3: President Trump is hitting the campaign trail with a three-state swing over the next 3 days.
7: He's heading to Texas and Oklahoma today, Alabama tomorrow, and Ohio on Saturday. Trump is stepping up his appearances for Republicans ahead of the midterm elections, making the case for his agenda and the candidates who support it. But the president is also pushing back on criticism of taxpayer-funded TV ads featuring him and his administration.
8: You have to understand, I'm not promoting a candidate. I'm not promoting myself because I'm not running for office. I'm promoting the country.
7: Trump's defense comes as the ads face scrutiny from lawmakers questioning whether taxpayer dollars should be used for political messaging. Stacey Lynn, Worldwide News Network, Washington.
3: 33 days before the midterms, a new AP-NORC poll finds 65% of Americans blame President Trump for persistently high prices. Only 17% approve of his handling of the cost of living. 26% approve of his handling of the overall economy, which is a new low for him in that AP-NORC poll. This is the Worldwide News Network.
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3: It's 65 and cloudy on this Thursday, October 1st. Here's what's happening in and around New York. The Yankees knocked the Red Sox out of the playoffs last night with a 9-2 win in the Bronx. Cody Bellinger came up big with a three-run homer.
9: I was able to enjoy that one. Home game in Yankee Stadium. It's a really fun atmosphere. It's fun to play. and hopefully we get many, many more this month.
3: Next up for the Yankees, the Rays in the Division Series. Game one is Saturday in Tampa. Riders were running for their lives during the evening rush after a strap hanger stabbed another to death aboard a J train in Woodhaven, Queens.
10: It's shocking to me. Like, I just came up on the platform, and it kind of shocked me a little bit. I feel safe taking the train, but this is kind of, you know, a little mind-boggling.
3: A 59-year-old was killed. Police say he had gotten into a verbal argument with a 25-year-old aboard the train. Police say they have the attacker in custody. A man in Harlem wants to know why a complete stranger, without warning, came up to him Monday and poured a pot of liquid over his head that burned his face.
11: It looked hot. It was, like, bubbling. Like, it was smoking. Yeah. Only God knows what it was.
3: The victim says his skin felt like it was on fire after the attack. He has burns to his face, ear, and the back of his neck. Police have made no arrest. They have no motive for the attack. GOP candidate for Governor Bruce Blakeman says if he's elected, he'll cut income taxes for low-wage earners.
12: I want to make New Yorkers happy so they can afford to take their kids on vacation, so they don't have to sweat it out to pay for their daughter's prom dress. So I'm going to give people tax relief.
3: A spokesperson for Governor Hochul says Blakeman is partially responsible for the high taxes Long Islanders pay. Your forecast from the 77 WABC Weather Center, partly cloudy, humid, 76 for the high today, partly cloudy and 66 overnight. Sunny and warm tomorrow, the high 86. It's 65 and cloudy now outside our Midtown studios. I'm Michael Wallace. Remember, news never stops at WABCRadio.com.
13: 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Yankees over the Red Sox last night in very convincing fashion. Once again, 9-2 is your final. Yanks sweep the Sox 2-0 in that American League Wild Card Series. Moving on into the AL Division Series to face AL East champion Tampa Bay starting on Saturday. So they have an off day today, travel day tomorrow to get to Florida. And Gerrit Cole, who would have started a third game against Boston, is likely to start game one on Saturday against the Rays. Elsewhere around the MLB, Phillies beat the Braves to stay alive 4-3. That series now knotted at a game apiece. Your rubber game finale tonight from Atlanta to see who moves on. And out in Houston, the White Sox beat the Astros 7-3. Chicago sweeps that series 2-0. They'll face the Cleveland Guardians in the ALDS starting on Saturday. And then out in San Diego, the Padres beat the Cubs 4-1. Chicago there eliminated. San Diego moving on, sweep the series 2-0. They'll face Milwaukee in the NLDS starting on Saturday as well. On the ice in Toronto, Islanders lost 2-1 to the Maple Leafs to open up their regular season. Up next for them, they'll host the New Jersey Devils come Saturday night. Tonight, speaking of those Devils, they will open up their regular season schedule, welcoming in the Philadelphia Flyers, 7 p.m. start there. And Thursday Night Football, kicking off week four in the NFL tonight, 8:15 p.m. kickoff, as always. Steelers at the Browns in Cleveland. Pittsburgh there, 2.5-point road favorites. 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
0: WABC Traffic and Transit.
14: Well, from the Apple Bank traffic desk, northbound on the Van Wyck, again, bumper-to-bumper traffic coming up to Linden Boulevard. There is an accident there that's in the process of being cleared. We still have some pretty good delays on the Southern State on the westbound side coming into Nassau Road. That disabled bus still causing a problem. Now, inbound on the LIE, there are delays as you start to get westbound coming in through Queens Boulevard, as we always have. Same thing on the BQE all the way up and down. Normal delays southbound into the Williamsburg, northbound into the Brooklyn Bridge. Now, over in New Jersey and Elizabeth, on 1 and 9 northbound at Elizabeth Avenue, there's an accident with injuries there. Two left lanes are out. Now, we do have some subway issues. There's no E-service West 4th to the World Trade Center. Downtown C trains are running express from 34th to Canal, and some of those E trains are being diverted over to the F tracks. They will terminate at 2nd Avenue. All this because of signal problems around the World Trade Center. You can also look for delays on the A trains. An alternate side is in effect. 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
16: 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On this Thursday, I'm thinking about the importance of living in the real world. You know, I get thousands of texts and emails from people all over the globe. Most of them are astute. But a lot of folks are not living in reality. They're good people. They are just ill-informed. I'm trying to pull as many people in as I can, because if you live in a false world, you're going to harm yourself and your family. Here's a very vivid example. China. The summit between President Trump and Xi was designed to forge a cordial relationship between the two superpowers. Well, I received tons of messages asking why the USA is doing this. China is our enemy. On and on. Do we want nuclear bombs going off all over the place? 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Mr. Trump flatters Xi. To the people who want to confront the Chinese militarily, you simply can't. That is called living in the real world. 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That is the Morning O'Reilly Update. More analysis later on.
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0: it does. Garth Brooks. I love Garth. Thunder Rolls. What a great song. You know what's funny about Garth Brooks? He actually tried out to be a Major League Baseball player years ago with the San Diego Padres. Now, why does that make sense now? I'll tell you why. Because the Padres just swept the Chicago Cubs in their short wild card series, and now they get to face the team who won the most games. It wasn't the Dodgers, wasn't the Rays, wasn't the Yanks. The team with the most wins in Major League Baseball this year, the Milwaukee Brewers. They won 103. And when I think of Milwaukee, outside of Vernon Shirley, I think of one guy, the amazing senator from the state of Wisconsin, my good friend Ron Johnson. Ronnie, how about those Milwaukee Brewers?
1: Good morning, sir. Well, first of all, that is a great song by Garth Brooks. But yeah, it's pretty amazing. A small market team like the Brewers have been so consistently good. We can say the same thing about the Packers. I mean, we really are blessed being Wisconsinites. Again, we don't have it's not New York City or Los Angeles, but we still field just excellent teams consistently year after year, decade after decade. It's fun to watch.
0: You're also not that far removed from the Greek Freak winning an NBA championship there in Milwaukee. Just now he's in Miami, but just a couple of years ago. Now, it may be over for the Packers. I don't know. I don't like what I'm seeing out of Jordan Love 3 weeks in. But you're right. Your city, and I got to tell you, even today, most wins in baseball, people are like, nah, the Dodgers, they're still going to win. But I have to imagine your people in Milwaukee very confident leading up to this Padres series, yes?
1: We're hoping for some really good series. You know, we're hoping that they go all the way. It'd be a lot of fun to watch.
0: Really will. They're a good team, and it is a fun city. I actually was in that ballpark when I went to see you during the RNC a couple years ago when President Trump arrived with a big white, I guess, badge on his ear after he was shot in Butler, Pennsylvania, I should say, the day before. Let me talk about yesterday, Mr. Senator. You hosted a roundtable Monday, actually, focusing on hospitals' handling of COVID-19 treatment protocols. You've been great with this. You've been the voice, I really believe the voice in politics about all the issues with COVID and all the things they did wrong. How did Monday go?
1: Well, we need a COVID reckoning, so it never happens again. But I've known about the deadly hospital protocols for years, the abuse, particularly heaped on people that were unvaccinated. And so we just kind of opened up our website, tell us your story. We in the end, over just about a month period, got 583 stories from 46 states. So this isn't just one off. And Sid, the consistency of the stories they tell, and they are horrific stories. They are heartbreaking. But, the cruelty, I mean, doctors, nurses, when they find out, well, your father's unvaccinated, he's going to die. You're going to watch him die. What did you expect? I mean, that wasn't a one-off. Those kind of comments were consistent. Also was consistent where they told their loved one that they were going to die. Well, would you just try ivermectin, bunesidide? Would you just try these cheap generic drugs? Nope. So we had one attorney, Ralph Lorigio, from New York. He started suing hospitals, contacted by one family, and just grew. In the end, he sued 212 hospitals. He won 72 of the cases. Of those 72 individuals, only three died, and that's only because he won too late. They were too far gone. Of the 140 cases he lost or that never got before a court where those people stayed on the hospital protocol, said they all died.
0: Oh, my
1: now,
0: God.
1: I know it's not a random controlled trial,
0: but
1: that's pretty powerful. Again, I know that ivermectin worked. I know bunesidide worked. I know monoclonal antibodies worked. Why didn't the rest of the medical establishment know it? Because our FDA was pushing the experimental gene therapy, putting billions of dollars into Pfizer and Moderna's pockets. And by the way, I'm interviewing these guys. These are people that approved the injection. They will never admit they were wrong. They will never admit it.
0: And you're still, I believe, working on something in Congress for people that had all these very serious medical difficulties to this day from those vaccines, right?
1: Yeah, I mean, we've set up this countermeasure compensation fund. Nobody's getting paid. I mean, the amount of payments made out of it is minuscule. It's measly because we're not acknowledging the injuries. We're still to this day. You know, I held my first event in June of 2021 with the injection injured people like Bree Dress and Matty DeGarry, and all they wanted was to be seen, heard, and believed so they could be treated. They're still not seen, heard, and believed. You know, again, we just interviewed Peter Marks. Well, I never said they couldn't cause injury, but you said they were rare and mild. You never admitted they were killing people. They were permanently disabling people. The government still is not admitting it. And, you know, Sid, I think one of the reasons is if they admit it, you know, we're already $40 trillion in debt at a trillion or two. I think the harm was so extensive. I think it killed so many people.
2: Yeah.
1: If the federal government really had to fess up and pay the damages. You know, Bree Dressen, for example, hundreds of thousands of dollars of bills. She was part of the AstraZeneca file. AstraZeneca sent her a check for something like $1,700. It was under $2,000 as payment in full. These AstraZeneca, Pfizer, they completely abandoned these people. Matty DeGarry, 12-year-old little girl in the Pfizer trial for adolescents. She's paralyzed. She's in a wheelchair, a feeding tube.
2: Oh, my God.
1: Okay? They put that down in their trial documents as functional abdominal pain. Now, functional means it's in your head. It's not real. It's not physical. It's mental. A functional stomach ache. That's how Pfizer reported a 12-year-old who's been paralyzed since she got her second dose.
2: Terrible. I had an attorney on yesterday just to bring it away from the actual vaccine injuries and talk about religious exemption. I had a guy on from Essex County here in New Jersey. His name is John Coyle. He represented this groundskeeper in New Jersey. His name is Teddy de Blasio. He shot to me twice. He's a sweet guy. And Teddy refused to take the vaccine. He's a Christian. And based on his religious beliefs, he didn't take it. And, of course, he was fired and never got his money. He's looking for a whole bunch of back pay. Well, the good news is John Coyle did win that suit, first time ever in New Jersey, that we've won a religious exemption suit. So I guess what I'm getting at here is whether it's vaccine injury, whether it's religious exemption, watching Andrew Cuomo buy a $9 million house in the Hamptons yesterday, that's got to piss off a lot of people. It does seem like, Ron Johnson, the pendulum may be swinging towards our way, the way of the good guys.
1: Well, let's hope so. Again, once your eyes are open to these realities, whether it's the COVID injection, whether it's childhood vaccine injuries, that type of thing, it's pretty hard to close your eyes. I mean, once you've met the vaccine injured, the father who lost his best friend, his teenage son, you can't turn your back on that. Somehow, these federal regulators are able to do that. They just tune it out. They cling to their mathematical models that just prove this thing was so effective, even though I have completely disproven, for example, the Commonwealth Fund study that claimed that the injections saved 3.2 million lives in 21 and 2022. In order to assume that, you'd have to have gone from less than 3 million deaths before the pandemic to 5 million deaths. And we didn't.
2: No.
1: At most, we hit 3.5 million deaths. So again, they use completely BS studies, just like climate change. People have to understand, science has been thoroughly corrupted. It's been corrupted by these models, by corrupt peer review, but they use this fake science to sell to control the population, to force people to mandate this injection. We bounced, 8,000 service members from the military?
2: Yep.
1: We kicked nurses out of hospitals while we had a nursing shortage. I mean, this is insane. The problem is people just want to move on. They do not want to face the insanity. But if you actually go back and put yourself in that time period and you see what happened, how stupid were we all to buy this crap, to listen to people like Anthony Fauci? People don't want to admit they were that stupid.
2: Well, you know, listen, I do think there was a level of stupidity, yes. But the better word, and it often does work, Ron, is fear. Now, I'm not talking about people like Anthony Fauci. He knew better. He wasn't stupid. He was corrupt, okay? But the general public who were told, you can't do this, you can't do that, you're going to die. I'm not sure a lot of them were stupid. Now, they should have eventually figured it out. Yes, at this point, if you don't get it, then you are stupid. But initially, come on, man. Everybody was scared to death.
1: No, I'm not calling people stupid. I'm saying if you look back at it now, you think that of yourself. You go, how stupid could
2: right.
1: I have been to listen
2: Agreed.
1: To somebody, a fearmonger
2: Agreed.
1: Like Anthony Fauci? No,
2: yep.
1: I was fearful. I mean, you see people in moon suits. You see doctors dropping dead 3 days after the treat. This was scary, but we knew early on from the Princess Cruise, it wasn't Ebola. It wasn't SARS. MERS.
2: No.
1: It was something like maybe twice the bad flu, which Fauci said in his diary, but he said, no, it's 10 times the flu. No, they lied.
2: They
1: to
2: lied.
1: Us
2: yeah.
1: Repeatedly.
2: Yeah.
1: Okay. That's what I'm saying. We have to feel stupid for buying their
2: it, right. Right. And the guy that actually came out early on and said it's just a bad flu was Dr. Oz. Believe it or not, before he even worked in the Trump administration, he was on my show. He's like, Sid, honestly, it's like a bad flu when Fauci was telling us we're all going to die. Let's move talking about Oz and Trump. They are trying desperately to cancel whatever Trump wants to fund. This is more heroic work out of you, Ron Johnson, because you're trying to make sure that's not the case. Give me specifics on this effort.
1: Now, tell me, are you talking about the fraud?
2: No, not the fraud. I'm talking about you're blocking the votes to stop Trump's funding cancellations.
1: He's doing this is a minor rescission package. It's a pocket veto or a pocket rescission. $810 million. I mean, it's a measly amount. 70% of that, by the way, Sid, is money we haven't had to spend trying to take care of unaccompanied children. Remember, the Biden administration let millions of people flood through, hundreds of thousands of unaccompanied children who they lost track of, who were probably sex trafficked. That's what the Biden administration did. So they funded something like $6 billion to try and keep track of these kids. They didn't keep track of them. We've rounded up. We found a lot of them. The Trump administration has found a lot of them. But now that we closed the border, we're not spending $527 million. So rescind it. And Democrats are saying, oh, don't spend it anyway. Again, we secured the border. We don't have to spend it. Why don't we at least save $810 million?
2: Right. Right. Now, listen, and you brought up fraud. I brought up Dr. Oz. He's doing a great job on the Medicare and Medicaid fronts. As you know, the Vice President, J.D. Vance, he's done a good job with that. People like Lee Zeldin, EPA, he's uncovered billions in fraud. Anthony D'Esposito and Keith Sunderland, those guys with the Labor Department, they've done the same. So in the fraud department, you guys have done a phenomenal job.
1: And understand that the lowest estimate comes from GAO at about $250 billion a year. LexisNexis CEO came in. They studied this, too. They say $1 trillion a year. So over 10 years, that's $2.5 to $10 trillion. If we could really address that, again, you wouldn't have to cut benefits. You just eliminate fraud. But when the Trump administration canceled the coverage for 750,000 fraudulent Obamacare recipients. They're fraudulent. They didn't even know they signed up, so they canceled the coverage. They weren't being – nobody's using it. We're just pumping billions of dollars in the insurance company's pockets. When we canceled it, Democrats were screamed, we're taking people off the coverage. No, we're just ending the fraud.
2: Stupid. They're so stupid. How to yell at my friend, your colleague in the Senate, who I love. He was my governor. I was down in Florida. He's one of my favorite people, Rick Scott, because he voted against the Protect College Sports Act. Ron Johnson, how do you feel about that bill?
1: Well, first of all, I personally think that I would rather not have the federal government in this at all. The only reason I voted for it is our universities in Wisconsin and the NCAA, in the end, I guess it's better than nothing. In Rick Scott's case, SEC Florida universities are disadvantaged by it. So, again, he voted to support his constituents. The thing passed. Let's cross our fingers. Again, college sports is a mess. Understand that. Will Congress fix it? We'll see.
2: Fair enough. They've got it next. Save America Act, Ron Johnson. Is it dead?
1: Well, we're out till the election right now. It's dead because Democrats will not vote for it. I mean, understand that. Republicans all vote for it. We don't have Democrats supporting any election integrity measures. So we'll keep pushing on it. We'll be working on a reconciliation package to do some vote integrity measures during reconciliation after the election, but for the time being, it's not passing before the election, that's for sure. And
2: that's
1: by the way,
2: sure.
1: If even it would have passed, it wouldn't have been implemented by this election anyway. So,
2: right.
1: Again, when you go to the polls, understand it's Democrats who are opposed to – they voted against a stock trading ban, members of Congress. They voted against a voter ID. They voted against a ratepayer protection plan act that would have made sure that the AI data centers couldn't – result in higher electricity costs. Democrats all voted against that here in the Senate.
2: Morons. So then tell me this. Why am I even worried Ron Johnson, that in 30-plus days, we may lose the Senate. I mean, everybody I talk to, very smart people, they go, Sid, you're going to lose the House. I am? I'm not sure about that. You're going to lose the House. I think you're okay in the Senate, but I'm not even sure about that. 30-plus days out, Ron Johnson, what do you think?
1: Well, the reason is these are prices and gasoline prices. And that's because President Trump had the balls to end the existential threat that Iran posed to America if they became a nuclear power. Now, it's been messy. It's been carried on longer than we thought. That's impacted gasoline and diesel prices, as has the war in Ukraine. And unfortunately, voters aren't real. They're pretty short-sighted. And

Mazel tov to Wyatt. But Deirdre Imus makes her return to WABC. She's coming up on Sid and Friends in the Morning, and she's coming up next.

0: 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WABC Traffic and Transit.
1: Well, from the Apple Bank traffic desk on the Springbrook Parkway northbound at Jackson Avenue, there is an accident there that's in the process of being cleared up and out of the way. And if you're heading out on the southbound Jersey Turnpike, the Eastern Spur, there's a stall right around 16E. Also delays northbound 109 at Elizabeth Avenue in Elizabeth, an accident with injuries at 2 left lane. That should be out of the way, though, shortly, I would think. You also are looking at about a 40-minute delay now inbound at the Holland Tunnel off of 109, about 20 to 30 off of the Turnpike. Inbound at the Lincoln Tunnel, about a 30-minute delay and about the same up at the George Washington Bridge. Delays on the 2, the 3, the A, the B, the D, the F, the M, and we also have problems on the E service. There's no service west 4th down to the World Trade Center, and downtown C trains are running on the express tracks from 34th to Canal. That because of signal problems near the World Trade Center and alternate side is in effect. 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
0: If you missed Sit-In Friends in the morning, here's what you missed.
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2: 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Okay, great. The hell are we doing here? Today is one of those days again where I have to consider running for office. 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I admit that. I told Mike Rappaport the same thing. These people are nuts. I love them. We don't have a chance. Not a chance.
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1: Well, heading out onto the eastbound side of the Sunrise Highway now, it is bumper to bumper, just about at a dead stop now as you approach the bridge and then up to and over the canal. So just be aware, you've got big delays now eastbound on the Sunrise Highway getting in through that area, just all jammed up. Now on the Montauk Highway, not too bad, and the Long Island Railroad's good. I'm Joe Nolan with traffic, WLIR.
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6: What we want to talk about tonight is Dr. Abdul El-Sayed. 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NVTS nuts. Quote,

0: History of the World, Part 1. I just don't get why people, you know, say they're doctors when they're actually not. We saw this with Dr. Jill Biden, right? I'm a doctor. Are you? Really? How many patients have you treated? Did you go through a residency? Did you go through medical school? Did you go through the things that my wife has? My wife's an ER doctor. This guy is running for Senate in Michigan, and he is a radical Democrat socialist, just like Bemdani, just like Daryl Issa Chevrolet, representing New York's 13th district as of 2027.
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0: The I-Man is gone, I guess we're going on 5 years, maybe six, December, I know that. I've come back from Hawaii, I was sad to hear the news. And I was very happy a couple of months ago to reestablish relationships with Deirdre Imus, who I love through the years, and Wyatt. Wyatt's been on the show a bunch of times, he's terrific. Kids get married in a couple of weeks. And Deirdre's got a lot of really good stuff going on. She's got this art show in New York City. She's been doing it for years, and she does well. She sells paintings. She's the anti-Hunter Biden, I guess. I don't know. So Deirdre's got a big show coming up here in New York City, plus some other exciting things going on. So I said, why not now? This is a great time to bring Deirdre on. We've been trying to get her on for years. But Rob Bartlett keeps saying bad things about us. I'm kidding. So here she is, the great Deirdre Imus, back on WABC. Deirdre, sweetheart, how are you?
1: Aren't you going to ask me what I'm wearing, or are my peaches fuzzy?
0: I swear to God I was going to do that. I really was, but I figured. I really was. Is that, you know, if I asked you, it's a hard question because there's probably a lot of answers to this. But if I asked you what you miss the most about your husband, Don, is it possible to answer that?
1: It is. It's a lot, though. I mean, it was everything about him. Mainly, though, his angle, his mind, his angle at which he came at life was so original, so unique. I mean, to this day, there's nobody that I say, oh, they're kind of like Imus, or they come in at a point of view or an observation. And then he did it with humor, always. Like, that was his thing. Like, he did always want to make people laugh or just see the funny in everything. And of course you cross a lot of red lines. You cross those red lines when you do that, because you walk a tightrope, which he did his whole life. And then the 27 years that I was with him and 25 years married. But yeah, he was just, I missed that. And I missed that rapport back and forth, that repartee that I had daily. Yeah. Where I was always laughing. I mean, yeah. Even in the darkest of times, there was always laughter. I mean, his light was shining the brightest, I thought, when he was always at the ranch with these kids that were, you know, with cancer when we did the ranch. And I'll never forget it, because then when he was diagnosed with cancer too, and it was never about him, and it never took him down. And I remember some of these kids that were even terminal that were at the ranch, and, you know, had all these horrible life stories on top of getting their diagnosis. And somehow, even with the cancer and bringing that up in these stories that he would tell the kids and inspire them, he could get them to laugh.
0: Always.
1: So they could laugh through their pain, yeah. And they could laugh, you know, even about their diagnoses.
0: Yeah.
1: And it was genuine. I mean, that's him. You can't pretend to be that, you know, which he definitely wasn't. He was pretty raw.
0: He was. Right? And look, I'm not going to compare myself to him because he was a legend, but I have my fair share of detractors. A lot of people actually hate me. I mean, hate me. They want me dead. And what they do is they go after you with the stuff that you do the best. So, for example, you mentioned the ranch, okay? I know for a fact you guys have done, and still do, even with Don gone, still do amazing work. Yet people like Howard Stern, that scumbag, and others, oh, they got a day camp, they're making money. When you heard those types of things, and your husband, he was alive, did that bother you, or you just kind of brush it off?
1: It never bothered me or Don, because we knew what we were doing. We knew the work we were doing. We knew that, you know, I mean, my husband solely was the fundraiser for the ranch. I mean, he raised in hours $40 million back in 1998. Which was unheard of, on the air, you know, and he used his show all those years. I mean, he was on the air for 50 years, but he used all those years I was with him too, any chance he could get to get someone on to help them to raise money, especially when it came to kids, anything to do with kids with cancer, autism, anything to help children or the military. Those were big veterans. Those were big priorities for him. And, you know, you look back on his career, even the people that were unheard of and people didn't even know that he knew he could help and give them a voice and a platform, he did. And he extended himself. I mean, basically he killed himself, basically being at that ranch because he couldn't breathe,
0: yeah.
1: You know, and people didn't know all that, you know.
0: Right.
1: So, you know, he cut some years off his life by you know, us doing that.
0: Yeah.
1: So
0: is it fair to say then, so with all the Marconis and all the praise and all the number ones and all that great stuff that I miss had, I mean, let's face it, they write the book, he's right there at the very top. Would you say that you're most proud of all that work you just talked about?
1: Oh, by far, I have to say, to this day, the ranch, you know, and us finding, you know, we founded the ranch together. I was pregnant with Wyatt when 6 months pregnant with Wyatt, when we were both already venturing out west and we were already supporting some of these organizations on the Indian reservations. And we were seeing, you know, all these children that needed help in poor areas, but kids with cancer, you know, a lot of people weren't talking about it, and there wasn't a lot that was happening to help a lot of these children. So he, by being raised on a cattle ranch, he came up with the idea one day when he was writing an interview for Paul Newman. I remember he was having Paul Newman on, and I was actually on the treadmill. I mean, I'm like this fitness person, you know, exercise, gym princess,
0: yeah.
1: Whatever.
0: Yeah.
1: But anyway, I was doing that, and we were trying to figure out what we could do that, and I had already been working with Hackensack University Medical Center and the hospitals, the Tomorrow's Children Fund, you know, with David, my dear friend, my bestie, David Jurist, and we were trying to figure out, because I had seen a need where, yes, doctors have their roles, parents, of course, they're, you know, doing everything they can, but I saw that there was, when children get diagnosed, they lose their self-esteem, they lose their confidence, they lose a sense of direction, a sense of purpose. And those are things we all need in life, regardless of what happens to us, right?
0: Sure.
1: So that's when Don and I were talking, like, he said, I know what we're going to do. We're going to do a ranch for kids with cancer, a working cattle ranch. From growing up, that whole work ethic, you know, getting up, feeding the animals before you go to school, and that sense of responsibility and that strong work ethic and that strong sense of purpose, you gain your confidence and your self-esteem, and you do it by the doing of having a strong work ethic, frankly. It starts there with all of us.
0: And a good heart.
1: And that's the foundation that Don came up with. And he lived it his whole life. That's who he was.
0: Yeah.
1: I mean, his work ethic was incredible. So that's what we did when we built this ranch. And no one had ever done it. No one had, you know, kids working on ranches and getting up at 5:30, you know, which we both ran the ranch. We worked the ranch. We moved out there all summer. You know, we never went on vacations or anything.
0: No.
1: That is what we wanted to do.
0: Yeah, it's true.
1: So,
0: and, you know, you mentioned David Jurist and Joel Hollander, also a terrific guy, Tomorrow's Children's Fund, and SIDS, all three of you guys were great together. But I do have to ask you this. You were with Don for many, many years. So maybe I don't have the dates right, but one day you had to be with Don when he was a regular New York City guy. And then all of a sudden, the next morning, you wake up with a guy who's wearing a cowboy hat and carrying a gun. What was that progression like, where you went from a regular New York guy to a cowboy?
1: Who was a regular New York guy?
0: Don! He wasn't walking around with a cowboy hat and a gun his whole career.
1: First of all, Don was never a regular guy. In any stretch of the imagination.
0: Good point, yes.
1: Whatsoever,
0: right.
1: It was I mean, you could go through the list and check. You couldn't do it. He wasn't regular in any way. I mean, he was just, I mean, but remember, he was a cowboy. He grew up on, you know, 45,000 acre cattle ranch, you know, in California and between Seligman and Kingman, Arizona. He goes back, the legacy of the Imus cattle goes back to 1874. That's how far back this that Wyatt is now holding that and carrying
0: awesome.
1: That
0: awesome.
1: For the Imus family is Wyatt Imus, you know, and he's like you said, he's getting married. Hey, I wanted to congratulate you though. You're still getting that Hall of Fame deal, right?
0: Come on. I haven't taken it away yet, not yet. Yeah, I'm going. Yes, October 22nd, a week after Wyatt gets married, actually.
1: Right, and I'm very proud of you.
0: Thank you.
1: I'm very proud of you,
0: thank you.
1: I know Don would be proud, and.
0: He would be.
1: He would be.
0: Yeah.
1: And so that's a big deal, Sid. You gotta work on those Marconis though, don't you?
0: I have none. Zero. I'll never get one because I'm too I'm saying this to Don Imus's wife, but I'm too polarizing and I like the wrong people. I like the same people that you like. Donald Trump, Bill White, all those people we like this day and age. That's a that hurts you. Hurts you a lot. I know you know that.
1: Well, just stick with your truth. That's
0: I don't care.
1: Matters, you know? Keep fighting the fight.
0: I don't care.
1: It's a good fight.
0: Yeah, absolutely.
1: You don't want to compromise your principles, your morals, your values, and you know, it doesn't matter then. To me, I never look at it that way. You know, it's okay to have enemies, by the way.
0: Of course. It's great. What do you mean it's okay? It's actually
1: I mean,
0: it's great. Actually, I love it. I enjoy my enemies more than the people that love me. I can't wait to talk to my enemies. It's a lot of fun. Tell me this. Your art has become huge. I know you've been doing these art shows in Soho for a long time. I don't know how many years exactly, but it is huge. People love your work. I see it on Instagram and other social media sites. And at the risk of patronizing you, you're actually really good, like really good. Tell me about this latest show coming up.
1: Okay, thank you. First of all, thank you, Sid.
0: You're welcome.
1: Appreciate that. And Don always loved my art, too. I never did it as a career. I've been painting my whole life, but it was always a private thing because painting for me is really a confessional when it comes down to it. And so I always thought, you know, it wasn't something I'm self-taught. I went to university, but not for art, never took an art class or anything. But I always was painting or drawing and you know, for my whole life since I was little. Right now, though, I have 22 paintings at Simkai, who's a fashion designer. Simkai, it's a store in Soho. It's 158 Mercer Street in New York City there, Simkai. And he has his fashion is beautiful. Jonathan Simkai is who asked me to have my paintings in his store. So we had the big event opening last week. I was in New York City, and the paintings are going to be there. And, you know, they're for sale, all of them, and for the next month. You know, probably into November here. So
0: very cool.
1: So people could come there and they can inquire or go to the store or call the store, and then they can get a hold of me also through my website, which is DeirdreImus.com, you know, so it's easy to get a hold of me too.
0: Yeah.
1: For those paintings that are there. But I did do my first solo show was in New York City last year, 2025, January 2025, at Art Gotham in the Lower East Side of Manhattan. I had 44 paintings.
0: Wow.
1: And I sold a good chunk of them.
0: Well, look at you. Deirdre, selling art all over New York City. Why don't you have an apartment here? I know you live in Texas, some place. I don't even know the name of that city. But why don't you have an apartment here in Lower Manhattan?
1: Well, I formally moved out of New York City 2 years ago. Finally sold our penthouse and office and everything that we
0: Central
1: had there.
0: Central Park, yeah.
1: Central Park West, and
0: that hurt
1: so
0: you.
1: I know that hurt you.
0: By the way, that hurt you, didn't it?
1: Well, yeah. I mean, Don and I started our life there.
0: Right.
1: You know,
0: we
1: bought it. You know, when we first married and all of that. So it was the best life. So I'm here on this ranch in Texas, and I have this huge art studio. I converted an entire barn, and then Wyatt has his whole horse, Imus Ranch quarter horses here. I will be in my studio and I could see Bo's horse. So, you know, and all the horses.
0: Yeah.
1: Wyatt has the big outdoor arena and then the indoor arena, and we have horses everywhere. So that's my whole inspiration. A big part of my paintings are these horses.
0: Yep.
1: And but I'm not a realist. I paint more of an emotional view of how I paint my work, and it's large scale. Most of my paintings are large scale. But I'll see Deja, Bo's horse, and all the horses, you know, in their different pastures, and Wyatt, you know, riding all the horses and roping and all of that. So that's kind of my setting here. We are on this, you know, beautiful ranch here, and between the horses and painting, and you know, it's that's if I'm not traveling, because you know, I did a residency, an art residency for the month of August in Tuscany,
0: saw that.
1: Italy. So
0: yep.
1: I had just gotten back. Have you? You love it, right?
0: I love watching all the places I love Tuscany, yes, but then you go to Belgium to see Bill White. I mean, it seems like every other week you're someplace else.
1: Yeah, because my art's been taking me London, Paris, and I'm doing things there too, as well as going back to Italy. And Bill White, Ambassador Bill White, His Excellency, right? He's doing phenomenal work there.
0: Yes.
1: Yeah, he's a rear admiral.
0: He's my favorite homosexual on the planet, Bill White. I love him.
1: He's awesome. He and Brian, I just love.
0: Yeah,
1: I love.
0: Too. Yeah.
1: They were so gracious. They hosted me and my sister. I brought my sister with me. We had the time of our lives, but he hosted me there because he has one of my paintings is currently on loan through the U.S. Department of State's Art and Embassies program. And Bill White and Brian picked the painting of mine that they have in the embassy there. They picked it. They went through and they picked that specific painting. It's
0: awesome.
1: It's called Mystic of the West.
0: And
1: I got to sleep. They put me in the VIP bedroom there where Trump stayed, they said, President Trump.
0: You love President Trump. Yeah, I know you do.
1: I do. And, he was very gracious. I hadn't seen him in years, and I was in Mar-a-Lago, a year and a half ago. And I was with Bill, Bill White, too, and he talked to me for a few minutes.
0: No, but when you first walked over, not to cut you off, but when you first walked over, knowing that at the end our guy Don would refer to President Trump a lot as blubber titties, and Trump was pissed. He was legitimately pissed. Were you a little nervous when you walked over that maybe he wasn't going to be so nice?
1: No, because you know what? It showed the president's moral character, because I've had men do that to me, come up to me, mostly men, that my husband had said something, and I've had them literally take it out on me and attack me.
0: What?
1: And I'd say to them, why aren't you saying this to my husband? So it shows cowardice, right?
0: But he's dead.
1: Why are you?
0: Yeah, but he's dead. They can't say it right now. He's dead. Yeah. Deirdre, he's dead.
1: This is when Don was alive.
0: Oh, when he was alive, they're cowards.
1: No, when he was alive.
0: Pussies.
1: No,
0: they're pussies,
1: no, this
0: Deirdre.
1: This is when he was alive.
0: Yes.
1: And men would come up to me, and I'm telling you, in all different ranks, politically and media, et cetera, oh, I don't like that your husband said that, blah, blah, blah, blah, blah. And I'd say to him, take it up with him. He would have you on even, or he wouldn't hang up on you. He would take the call if you wanted to have it out with him.
0: He would.
1: So,
0: he would.
1: But,
0: yeah.
1: But you know what? President Trump, when he wanted to see me, and I went over to him. I mean, I was there sitting at, you know, at his place at Mar-a-Lago, but he was so gracious. And the first thing he said is he was giving me his condolences with Don in speaking about Don in the highest regard. And then he said to me, no one, it's going to be really, he said, it's going to be really hard for someone to fill Don's shoes, isn't
0: That's great.
1: It? I don't know how you do that.
0: That's great. That's great.
1: Yeah.
0: Brother, Danielle gets a lot of the same thing you get too. Your husband. I like what your husband says, and I don't know. I think she says, "Go wipe yourself or drop dead." I don't know. So with you on the way out here, this has been great. Please keep coming back. I love having you on. But you're still young and you look great. And Don's gone.
1: Thank you.
0: I mean it. Don's gone a couple of years now, but I don't get the feeling, Deirdre, that again, young, in great shape, look great, that you have any real desire, I could be wrong, you know, you could tell me differently, that you have any real desire to be with or meet someone else, or do you?
1: No, well, it's this December's 7 years since Don passed.
0: Oh, it is 7 years, wow.
1: December 27th, 2019, he passed, right before COVID hit, you know, for the whole world, and all that happened. But he, so this December's 7 years. For the first 2 years, I did not leave the ranch. I mean, I grieved very deeply, it was pretty brutal. And then came out of that by 2022, I had built that art studio. And it was Don, from him passing, my first painting, which I have not shown to anyone. No one has seen it. I'm not selling it. There's several paintings I'm not selling, a lot of paintings I'm not selling. But I did a painting, and that was my memoriam to him. So it was a private thing I did, but I did this painting, and from there I could not stop painting.
0: Hmm.
1: And yeah, so that was in 2022, and then things just really snowballed. Organically, I didn't even really think I was establishing an art career, and it happened. It happened because I just been 100% fully invested in. It is a passion. I mean, literally, I will paint until my lungs give out. I mean, I do feel that way. Not to be so dramatic,
0: right.
1: But it's true.
0: It's so.
1: But New York City, I mean, Sid, you're just kicking ass there, and I love it. But it is my favorite city in the world. And I'm forever, I'm a New Yorker. I love New York City. New York has been so good to me. I met Don there. I had Wyatt in the hospital there, and you know, and then we did all these things. And New York City has been so good to me, and I just love. I can't say enough about New York City and the people there, and Bo fighting the good fight too. I mean, you know, you guys are all thank God, all these New Yorkers doing the right thing, and you know, keeping it a great city. It has to be. I mean, it's the greatest city in the world, and I love these other cities. Like I love Rome and Paris,
0: sure,
1: and London.
0: Yeah.
1: I do. They're great cities, but New York is just.
0: Yeah.
1: It's got my heart,
0: yeah.
1: Put it that way.
0: London and Paris are a mess, to be honest, and so is New York. But we got this awful mayor and a horrible... You know the whole story. I know you know it very, very well. But it is still a great city, and we still love you here. And we're very, very happy you're having great success with your art. We really are. And we're really thrilled you're back on WABC. And now we just hope you keep coming back. Every time you got a big art show or have something to say, just call in. And then I'll ask
1: you
0: about all that nasty stuff your husband did.
1: Hey, I got to ask you, Tyson Fury or Anthony Joshua?
0: Tyson Fury. What do you think?
1: Well, yeah, I mean, it looks like just from a little lineup, Tyson Fury. I say Tyson Fury, too.
0: Tyson
1: Fury. If they actually have the fight, right?
0: They have to. At some point, they have to, yes. You like boxing. That's your favorite sport right now?
1: I've always loved boxing.
0: Yeah, me too.
1: That was another thing, Don and I. I love boxing. Wyatt loves boxing. Wyatt can tell you everything about boxing. I know. We love it. So now Wyatt and I watch all the matches.
0: That's great.
1: I love boxing. I've always loved boxing.
0: You know, now that you mentioned Wyatt, he is getting married on October 15th, and he's been on the show twice, and he's doing great with the horses. I know Bo's got a horse. He's got a horse named after me, Empire State Sid. So on the way out, honestly, do you like his wife to be Jordan or not really?
1: Oh, my God. I love Jordan.
0: You sure?
1: Jordan is like an I miss already. Since she and Wyatt were already together, it's simpatico. There's something there that is, you know, it's one of those things that you know they're meant to be. It was fated. They're meant to be together. They're meant to have this beautiful life. They're building this beautiful life and career together. And Wyatt's better because of her. She's better because of him. And they're building their house on the ranch here, too. And you know, you see the Imus Ranch Quarter Horses business just, you know, booming, and they're both in their stride here together. And I can't wait for this wedding. It's going to be absolutely beautiful. It's October 16th in Texas.
0: Coming up.
1: But it's coming up here.
0: Yeah.
1: Two weeks.
0: 2 weeks.
1: So,
0: Wyatt will be a married man. Hard to believe. Well, listen, Mazel Tov on everything. The ranch, the art, Wyatt. Everything seems to be going well, and you've rebounded nicely. And like I said, we love you here. Keep coming back. Okay, Deirdre, it's great to talk to you.
1: Get off my phone.
0: That's perfect. Lou, we'll end it right there.

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1: Well, from the Apple Bank traffic desk, and as you begin to travel out onto the Lincoln Tunnel, we've got ourselves a little bit of a problem now. This is going to be at Kennedy Boulevard, and again, this is on the outbound side. There is one of those sewer grates that apparently fell in, so as a result of that, you've got delays now heading outbound of the Lincoln Tunnel. Inbound, there's about a 20-minute delay, about the same at the Holland coming off of the Turnpike, and about 30 coming off of 1 and 9, and about 20 to 30 coming inbound of the George Washington Bridge. Still a lot of traffic coming down the east side, pretty much from the 120s all the way down into the 40s over on the west side. The whole long way going to be very slow off of the George Washington Bridge all the way down to the off-ramp there at 56th Street. Now, over in New Jersey, really not a lot for you to worry about at this point. Things seem to be in pretty good shape. Southbound Eastern Spur of the Turnpike getting down to the Lincoln Tunnel again. You can see Caucus. You have that one lane out with a disabled vehicle. And mass transit-wise, again, we still are going to have these problems on the C and the E trains, the E's. Again, there's no service west 4th to the World Trade Center. C trains are on the express tracks from 34th to Canal. All of that is going to be because of signal problems down by the World Trade Center. That's also impacting the C trains with delays, and also delays on the 2, the 3, the A, the B, the D, the F, the M. So a lot of lines having troubles this morning. An alternate side again today is in effect. 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
0: If you missed Sid and Friends in the morning, here's what you missed.
2: You voted for this guy. 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I get those on my accounts every day in big numbers. First of all, again, I'm talking to a computer, a bot, but I didn't vote for this guy. And they try to say that like 40% of Jews, that's not right. That is way overblown. I mean, look, if one Jew voted for this guy, that's way too many. You should be ashamed of yourself and honestly convert. Any Jew that voted for Brad Lander, this piece of garbage lowlife, any Jew that voted for Mamdani should just convert. Do us all a favor, the real Jews, and leave, okay? 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I think you know that.
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2: Maybe it's like 20%, which again is still way too high, but I don't know. 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How could anybody in this city who's not Muslim or radical Islam or defend this guy? How? He has now found a way in less than 6 months, forgetting about the economic damage that he's already doing to this city. Freezing rents, you know what that's going to do? That's going to destroy buildings all over town. Making people like Ken Griffin spend money in Miami. Taxing, taxing, taxing. That nonsense budget where he got bailed out by the governor that doesn't give one penny to the cops. Well, God forbid, at a fifth firefighter. Forgetting about all that, he has found a way in less than 6 months to say something nasty about just about every ethnic group in the city.
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6: I'm Michael Wallace. The woman Tennessee attempted to execute last night is in a hospital as officials try to figure out what went wrong. Krista Pike survived two doses of pentobarbital. Damon Lawrence was a witness to the attempted execution.
7: She said, I just want to say that I'm going to leave this world the way I'm going to leave this world the way I spent most of my life, and that is with love. And she said she loves the people who are angry with her just as much as she loves the people who are on her side.
6: He says at one point, Pike raised her head and asked prison officials if her arm was supposed to feel that way. After a second injection, she was snoring loudly and the witnesses were dismissed. Pike's lawyers have filed an emergency motion to the Tennessee Supreme Court seeking to immediately halt and stay the execution, saying she was in unnecessary agony. A high school senior fell to his death at a Los Angeles high school moments after getting into a fight with a classmate. This student watched the teen go over a fourth floor railing and fall into a courtyard below.
8: I feel like it was intentional.
6: Students are demanding answers.
9: I knew him personally, but I didn't know what he was going through. I didn't know, like, if the kid who was fighting him caused him to do it.
6: The school says we'll have grief counselors on hand today. The Trump account saving program for children is expanding today.
10: Parents used to have to sign their kids up, as Treasury Secretary Scott Bessent announced in July.
11: The app is now available on all major platforms, and I would encourage all of you to go to trumpaccount.gov to sign up.
10: But now the Treasury is automatically enrolling eligible children in the new savings and investment program. Kids born between January 1st, 2025 and the end of 2028 are eligible for a $1,000 federal contribution. Families, employers, and others can add to the accounts. Stacy Lynn, Worldwide News Network, Washington.
6: Wall Street soon to open after strong earnings in the tech sector.
12: The memory chip behemoth Micron from Boise, Idaho turned in dazzling earnings last night. It was a blowout set of numbers, but the stock barely moved on the news because it's already up triple digits year to date. The market is now building up to the next big piece of economic data, the government jobs report for September, due in just under 24 hours. And a judge in California has cleared the way for Paramount Skydance to take over Warner Brothers Discovery in a $110 billion deal. Actor Mark Ruffalo telling Fox Business this morning the deal will stifle creativity, weaken free speech, and cost people their jobs. It's a bad deal, he says, and should never have been approved. John Terrett, Worldwide News Network.
6: In France, the ongoing student protests against crumbling school buildings and staff shortages are getting larger and more violent. In Marseille, protesters doused a high school headmaster in gasoline. Fires have been set in protests in Paris and other cities. This is the Worldwide News Network.
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6: 66 degrees on this Thursday, October 1st. Here's what's happening in and around New York. Bring on the Rays. The New York Yankees are headed to the division series after sweeping the Red Sox out of the playoffs with a 9-2 win in the Bronx last night. Yankees manager Aaron Boone says that Sox club was a good opponent.
13: That was a scary team to us, especially as well as they pitch. So for us to have the offensive outbreaks that we had here these last two nights and late, credit to those guys.
6: Cody Bellinger hit a three-run homer for the Yanks. Game one of the division series is Saturday night in Tampa. An argument on a Queens subway train turned deadly during the evening rush last night. A strap hanger pulled out a sharp object and fatally stabbed a fellow rider on a packed J train as it approached Woodhaven Boulevard station. This woman saw it all.
14: He was saying he was sorry that he didn't want to do that, but that's crazy. That's why I don't look at nobody when they're screaming or they're crazy.
6: Police arrested the 25-year-old alleged attacker. The School Safety Officers Union says a total of 7 guns have been recovered inside New York City public schools since the start of the school year last month. That news has parents a little worried.
15: Shocked, but not surprised at the same time. Personally, I feel like it's just going to only get worse.
16: Before, when you send your kid at school, you feel safety. But now, no more.
6: 2 guns were recovered just hours apart at 2 different public schools on Tuesday alone. Another was taken from a student in a Bronx school on Wednesday. New York City ferry riders will have to dig a little deeper to pay the fare come October 19th. The board that decides fares gave the thumbs up yesterday to raise them by 50 cents. A single fare will now be $4. Your forecast from the 77 WABC Weather Center. More clouds than sun today. Humid with a high of 76. Partly cloudy, 66 overnight. Tomorrow sunny and warmer with highs in the 80s. 66 and cloudy outside our Midtown studios. I'm Michael Wallace. 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
3: 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Start out in the Bronx. Max Fried dominated the Red Sox in the playoffs for the second straight year. Cody Bellinger, Luis Garcia Jr., both homered. The Yankees rolled to that 9-2 win that completed a two-game sweep, sending them to the AL Division Series to face AL East champion Tampa Bay starting on a Saturday. So the Yankees get an off day today and a travel day tomorrow as they head to Florida. Gerrit Cole, who would have been the starter for the third game against Boston, is likely to start game one against the Rays. Elsewhere around the MLB, Phillies beat the Braves 4-3. They stay alive in that National League Wild Card Series. That series knotted at a game apiece. Rubber game finale tonight from Atlanta. Out in Houston, White Sox beat the Astros 7-3, winning that series 2-0. They'll face the Cleveland Indians in the ALDS starting on Saturday. And then out in San Diego, the Padres beat the Cubs 4-1 in the other NL Wild Card Series. Game 2 there, San Diego winning the series 2-0. They'll face the Milwaukee Brewers in the NLDS starting on Saturday as well. On the ice in Toronto, the Islanders lost 2-1 to the Maple Leafs to open up their regular season. Up next for them, they'll host the New Jersey Devils come Saturday night. Speaking of those Devils, they'll open up their regular season schedule tonight at home, welcoming into the Philadelphia Flyers for a 7 p.m. puck drop. And then Thursday night football kicking off week 4 in the NFL. 8:15 p.m. kickoff as always. It's the Steelers at the Browns in Cleveland tonight. Both teams 2-1 heading in Pittsburgh 2.5-point road favorites there. 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
0: WABC traffic and transit.
1: Well, from the Apple Bank traffic desk, again, traveling around town, we're not doing all that badly as you come inbound on the Long Island Expressway. In fact, it's only slow from about the area of Main Street in through Queens Boulevard. Brooklyn-Queens Expressway starting to ease a little bit coming inbound. You're still slow 65th Street up to the Brooklyn Bridge and southbound, though, from Queens Boulevard down to the Williamsburg Bridge. On the Van Wyck, as you travel northbound, there is that accident right around Jamaica Avenue. It's still causing delays, and we still have that problem outbound at the Lincoln Tunnel with that sewer grate that collapsed in on itself, so that is obviously an issue. Now, there's no A or C service Euclid Avenue to J Street. Downtown A and C will end at J Street Metro Tech, and then the uptown ends will end at Euclid Avenue. And again, all this because of ongoing signal problems. So again, you continue to have all of that on the A, the C, and the B and the D, also going to have delays along with the F trains. And alternate side of the street parking rules and regulations, once again today, are going to be in effect. 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
17: 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I kind of like it, all right? 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

0: We knew a lot about Liz Tipco, just about everything, actually. Darren, the baby, your career, ice skating, all of it. But today, in honor of my amazing daughter, Ava, who goes to UPenn Law School, very, very proud of her, I'm wearing the shirt I bought, cost me $1 million in the bookstore, like a million, at University of Pennsylvania, which reads, UPenn Dad. I'm very proud. I'm a Penn Dad. And Liz Tipco says to me that her father has the same shirt. I go, why would he have this shirt? I'm stupid, obviously, because I had no idea. You went to Penn also.
1: I did. I think I was here before I went to my graduation. I'm pretty sure I stopped by the show.
0: You did. I think you had your British girlfriend with you.
1: Yeah.
0: And you, I didn't realize that was Pennsylvania.
1: Mm-hmm. Yeah, I went there for my master's. And my dad has the mug and the sweatshirt. But,
0: me too.
1: But he didn't
0: mug.
1: Buy it. I bought it for him. And
0: oh,
1: he
0: really?
1: Thought I went a little crazy. And then at my graduation, when they pulled out the communist signs, he was like, yeah. I'm not wearing any of this. But
0: did
1: he
0: you get the red mug? Is the mug red like mine?
1: Well, I have a blue one and a red one.
0: Oh, look at you.
1: Yes.
0: So you were there for all those years. I didn't even know that.
1: Well, it was my master's. It was just
0: your
1: one
0: master's.
1: Year.
0: Where did you do undergrad again?
1: Harvard.
0: Oh, my God. You're part of the problem.
1: I am the problem.
0: Jesus, Harvard, UPenn.
1: And I still owe money to both of them.
0: Good, don't pay.
1: Actually,
0: them.
1: No, I paid off undergrad.
0: No, don't pay anybody. Don't pay anybody. I'm sure President Trump will be fine if you don't pay those two horrible places. Harvard and, although UPenn, now I feel badly because people go to me, wait a second, aren't you the guy on the air that's railing against Ivy League institutions? And I'm like, yeah, but it's my daughter. It's the third highest ranked law school in the country.
1: It's complicated because I do think the law school, first of all, is amazing. Second of all, I think it depends on the student. Third of all, yes, right now, if my daughter was 18 and said I'm going to these schools, we'd have a little bit
0: we'd
1: of
0: have
1: a problem. But
0: even
1: I think
0: the law school, not the undergrad?
1: The law school's better. The undergrad is insane.
0: Terrible.
1: But I do think if we just disappear, that doesn't help either. I was on campus. I got an A in every class. I fought everything off. I got scholarships. I actually have the Donald J. Deutsch Scholarship Award, and he's the one who thinks Trump is Hitler.
0: Donnie Deutsch?
1: I got the scholarship in his name. I don't think he realizes
0: that. I think he's come around a little bit on Trump, a little bit.
1: I hope so. It doesn't matter.
0: He's actually a good fighter for the Jews,
1: Donnie
0: Deutsch.
1: He is, but I thought it was very funny
0: that
1: he had no idea that I won the scholarship his family gave
0: to the school. I had no idea he went there also.
1: Yeah, I think his whole family.
0: The only people I knew that went there were President Trump, Warren Buffett, and I think Elon Musk.
1: Elon went.
0: Ava Rosenberg,
1: some of the president's
0: Liz Pitko.
1: Kids, yeah. I had a great time. I'm not going to criticize anyone. I still read over my essay sometimes when I'm bored because I liked the work that I did there.
0: Yeah.
1: I love school. So
0: school's great.
1: Yeah, and I hope to go to law school one day, maybe Penn. Who knows?
0: No, wow, that would be amazing.
1: Yeah.
0: It's a beautiful law school, and it's a great little place. Although, you're not that far from, let's just say, a rough neighborhood.
1: No.
0: So I put my daughter in her apartment. I'm like, the actual campus is gorgeous.
1: Right.
0: Old buildings. A lot of foliage. I mean, it's like walking through Michigan. Same thing. My sister went to Michigan. But if you get lost a couple of blocks by UPenn.
1: Even if you don't get lost.
0: Right?
1: Just walking home. We were there for my graduation. I lost my lipstick. And I sent my brother and Darren out to get it. And they texted me and they said, we can't because we're at the drugstore and everything is locked up.
0: Yes.
1: They're closing in 5 minutes. I'm scared to walk home and you're not getting any lipstick.
0: Well, Philadelphia is much like New York City. Same
1: worse.
0: Thing.
1: It was actually worse.
0: Worse, huh?
1: It was really bad.
0: Really?
1: Yeah.
0: But you like Shapiro, no? The Jewish governor, no?
1: When you say like him,
0: yeah.
1: He's not a raging Marxist, but I don't like him.
0: You don't like him?
1: No.
0: So do you only, and I'm guilty of this, so it's fine. Do you only like Republicans outside
1: No, I
0: of,
1: only like Donald Trump.
0: That's it?
1: Yeah.
0: You don't even like, no, you love Marco Rubio.
1: No, I think he's a great Secretary of State.
0: Yes.
1: But the love I have and appreciation I have for what President Trump has done to politics, to America, to my own family, that is reserved solely for the president. Someone else could win me over, but right now, it's
0: wow.
1: Solely Donald Trump.
0: So you may never love a president again,
1: I
0: ever.
1: Won't. There's no way.
0: Oh, my. You know, I may be in the same boat. I don't know.
1: You totally are in the same
0: no,
1: boat.
0: No, I like Marco Rubio a lot.
1: I like a lot of people.
0: I mean, I wouldn't have sex with Rubio. I would with Trump. Is that gay, Lou, by the way?
1: That's a lot.
2: No,
0: that's
2: I've
0: a lot.
2: Heard that to be gay at all. Name the people again.
0: Liz Pipko goes, that's a lot. I don't think you would get that on Trace Gallagher. I don't know.
1: We don't talk about sex a lot on Fox News.
0: Why not? You're pretty. You know, they want to, desperately. If you're on Jesse Waters' show, you do. I can promise you that. Have you done his show in a while?
1: Not recently, but I've done in the past
0: I know
1: a
0: you
1: bunch,
0: have, yeah.
1: for sure.
0: I did
1: he's,
0: the past,
1: he's
0: too.
1: He's very nice.
0: And he
1: that's
0: stopped
1: true.
0: Bringing me on because he was getting emails that said that other guy's better looking and smarter. And he said, okay,
1: that,
0: that's
1: that
0: the end
1: must
0: of that.
1: Be it.
0: Yeah.
1: That's
0: well,
1: it.
0: I'm in a war with Fox News now. You know that, right?
1: Are you?
0: Yeah. They banned me.
1: Is that official? Do they tell you they
0: well,
1: banned
0: Well, they haven't told me.
1: Okay,
0: the bosses,
1: so we don't know.
0: No, we know because some big talent at that station said, be prepared to take a seat for about 6 months.
1: That's not a ban.
0: That's not a ban?
1: Maybe
0: 6 months?
1: Maybe you're just too cool and they need a little break.
0: No. The problem is that TV network, and Trump said this yesterday on Truth Social. Yeah. Did you see his post?
1: I did. I see all his posts.
0: Why is Schumer on all the time? Why is Gillibrand on? Why is, what's his name, the speaker, that moron? Hakeem Jeffries on, Harold Ford Jr., and Melissa DeRosa. I like you, Melissa. Calm down. Take it easy. All these Democrats are on, but they fire Maria Bartiromo and Sid, I'm banned for 6 months. And I know I don't want to get you into trouble because you like them going on there. And then this, we'll get back to them, just so you know. But it doesn't make any sense.
1: I mean, they do have me on almost every day.
0: That's
1: so
0: true.
1: They're definitely
0: easy.
1: Keeping
0: it's
1: it
0: too
1: even.
0: Easy.
1: I say some things.
0: You're great. No, you're great looking.
1: Thank you.
0: The president loves you.
1: Hopefully.
0: You're easy. And you do say some things, but you're not an idiot like me. You're not going to call the mayor a terrorist. You'll never do something like that. Or would you?
1: I mean, I do think he's a little bit of a terrorist. I think he loves terrorism. I don't know what there
0: right.
1: is to say.
0: That means you're a terrorist.
1: I think he married a woman who right. publicly celebrated terrorism.
0: Right. That means you're a terrorist. People get so mad at me. For what? He's best friends with Mahmoud Khalil, who was asked 2 days ago.
1: Do you want to laugh? I was at CNN the other day, and in the makeup seat next to me is Mahmoud Khalil at
0: you're
1: CNN.
0: You're kidding me.
1: Yeah, I texted Darren, and I was like, do you see how lucky I am? The opportunities I get.
0: Did you talk to him?
1: I did not.
0: Okay.
1: I'm about to get screamed at for an hour on CNN. I can't take Mahmoud Khalil at the same time.
0: Did you realize that day he refused to condemn Hamas, even said Hamas was a litmus test? So you're the mayor, you're friends with this guy, and I'm a bad guy?
1: Doesn't the mayor refuse to condemn Hamas?
0: Yes!
1: Yeah, this is not surprising.
0: So I call him a terrorist, and I'm a bad guy? How is that? Did you see the mayor's video on anti-Semitism 2 days ago?
1: I saw it going viral. To be honest, I couldn't watch it.
0: I saw
1: 2 seconds.
0: You thought it was ridiculous, right?
1: His wife publicly celebrated the slaughter of Jews. I don't really care what he thinks about anti-Semitism.
0: Right?
1: It's not.
0: Thank you.
1: If my husband was celebrating the slaughter of innocent people, I would have left him.
0: Right.
1: And
0: he wouldn't be your husband.
1: Right. And no one would wonder if I like terrorism or not because
0: right.
1: I would have left him.
0: Although he's very handsome, your husband.
1: He's incredibly handsome.
0: Yeah, he's a cute kid.
1: So he can get away with it.
0: He's very handsome. Is he incredibly handsome?
1: I think so.
0: You think he's the best-looking man in the world today?
1: After marrying me, he became the best-looking man in the world today.
0: He is a very cute guy. I love your husband a lot. And your baby's gorgeous, too. So
1: Thank you.
0: Happy to hear that. So you're doing CNN. You're doing Fox News.
1: Yeah.
0: So you are, at this point, your career is television.
1: I think so.
0: Yeah.
1: Yeah,
0: is that going to be it moving
1: wild.
0: Forward?
1: It might be.
0: Okay.
1: I'm shocked that we're here, considering I was bullied for being hideous for much of my teenage life. So it's nice payback. But yeah, I think it might be.
0: It is good payback, right?
1: Yes.
0: So do
1: best.
0: You still have designs on being the White House press secretary? Don't you dare roll your eyes at me.
1: The amount of people that
0: want
1: to talk about
0: it. Don't you dare roll
1: this.
0: Your eyes at
1: Anything
0: me.
1: Anything Donald Trump asks me to do, I will do.
0: Right.
1: If that's what he thinks would be helpful,
0: I would
1: do.
0: Would you ask him, though? Would you say, hey, Mr. President, I got to be honest, I'm the right girl for the job. If he hired Scott Jennings, would you text him and go, what are you doing?
1: I don't think he would hire Scott Jennings.
0: He would not.
1: I've
0: heard nothing about this position.
1: I think correctly, we are so insanely focused on midterms. Every single Republican should be. I am so sick of the narrative of the polls and the this and the nonsense.
0: Yeah.
1: The country hangs on what happens in November. Donald Trump might personally as well, because Lord knows what Democrats do to him when they have power.
0: Right.
1: It's a very, very, very important election. I'm not just worried about the president. I'm worried about a country that is blocking towards socialism.
0: Well
1: so
0: said.
1: We are focused on midterms.
0: Well
1: Everyone
0: said.
1: Is.
0: Okay. So you don't think Maria Bartiromo is getting that job? I did see her at the White House a couple of weeks ago. I'm just saying.
1: I don't think she's getting that job. I think she's much above any
0: okay.
1: kind of job
0: what
1: like
0: do you
1: that.
0: Mean, so she's above it, but you're not?
1: Yeah, she's a freaking icon.
0: So are you.
1: I'm cool in my own way,
0: okay.
1: but no. Maria
0: right.
1: deserves her own show.
0: I like it. I like the praise and the respect.
1: Amazing.
0: Yeah, she is amazing.
1: I love
0: her
1: Maria,
0: too.
1: Yeah.
0: I love her. But you're right about the midterms. So what is your, I know you say you don't listen to all the nonsense, but almost everybody you speak to, Republicans,
1: yeah.
0: say we're in bad shape here. You don't believe that at all?
1: I believe that it's midterms, and historically speaking, the party that's in power usually loses. I know the stats, I believe that, but I also was there on election day in 2016 when I was told it was, I think the New York Times said 98% chance Hillary Clinton became president
0: that
1: night.
0: She was up 11 points that morning.
1: She was up about 15
0: maybe nine,
1: across
0: polls.
1: I mean,
0: yeah.
1: really, the New York Times said you have a 2% chance, Donald
0: right.
1: Trump. He came in and talked to all of us after he voted and said we're going to win tonight. And I think even in the room, people might have been laughing. Like, truly,
0: right.
1: no one believed in that man.
0: He didn't believe that.
1: He did. He
0: no,
1: 100.
0: He,
1: I'm telling
0: no,
1: you right now,
0: no,
1: he did.
0: Listen
1: you
0: to me.
1: You could not do the craziness.
0: He said, Melania, believe I just won this. Who would have thunk that?
1: You could not do the craziness that man has done and put up with it if you don't believe in yourself. It's
0: no,
1: a level of faith
0: in himself,
1: yourself that I can't
0: but I think,
1: fathom.
0: I'm not sure how to believe in the country and the voters.
1: He
0: that's
1: did.
0: All.
1: He genuinely did.
0: He wasn't surprised. I
1: no,
0: would bet
1: I'm
0: my
1: telling
0: last
1: you
0: dollar.
1: He wasn't.
0: Really?
1: Everyone on that campaign was.
2: Yeah.
1: I'm sick of people that I meet now telling me that they knew it was going to happen when I watched them planning their plan B that they told me about the whole time. But that man believed in himself. He's the reason anyone of us has the courage to believe in ourselves. He's incredible. He knew. Nobody else knew. And so I don't believe any poll. I don't believe anything till I see results on midterm day.
0: So do you get upset now when ardent Trump supporters, even MAGA people, are critical of him, whether it's Iran, whether it's, and I've been critical of him, this Mamdani relationship, which is really nauseating. And I know he loves New York and he's got his reasons, but he's got to stop. I'm begging you. You can do that without lathering on the compliments. Again, he said it yesterday. I think this guy is great. Great at what? So he can do that, but just kind of scale it back a little bit. But are you surprised to see, not Democrats, but so many Republicans stabbing Donald Trump in the back?
1: No, because I saw it in 2016.
0: You did?
1: Because no one is loyal in politics. People know that he's out in 2 years, regardless of what happens in midterms. They're focused on their paychecks and their clicks on Twitter and, you know, their friendship circles. No one wants to be, you know, attached to Donald Trump if someone else is president in 2 years. They want to move on. They want to go viral. They're all losers. No one would have put up with the crap that we've put up with for 10 years, what it means to be a real Trump supporter.
0: So politicians, influencers, TV people.
1: A lot of losers.
0: Lady in your building who likes Mamdani now.
1: Oh, yeah.
0: Losers.
1: Look, it's really hard to be a Trump supporter consistently over the last 10 years.
0: I
1: mean, the FBI tried to lock up my family. I've been spit on in synagogue. I've been spit on in school. I've been yelled at on the street. I have death threats every single day. You have the same thing.
2: Same thing.
1: I mean, it's been a really long 10 years. And I think unless you've been loyal the whole time, I don't really care what you have to say. At the same time, you should criticize your government always. This is America, freedom of speech. I love it. But those that do it for clicks online, who claim they were a supporter, who used the president for pictures, who went to the White House, who wanted, you know, to sell books because of the association with him and then turn on him for, you know, more followers and attention, I think that's really gross.
0: So
1: that's not you at all, by the way.
0: No, I love him.
1: Yeah.
0: I mean, you actually
1: take heat when you criticize the administration. You're not doing it for clicks.
0: I take heat.
1: It's the polar opposite.
0: Yeah, I get yelled at.
1: So, very different.
0: But I do it because I love him. And I don't like to see the negative stuff come his way. So you're in your building. And you feel about Mamdani the same way that I do. We just had that conversation. And a lady says to you, I didn't like him. In fact, I disliked him. But now I'm starting to like him. And I told you this off the air. I hear that a lot these days.
1: I've heard it quite a bit. Like,
0: but
1: he's not that
0: why?
1: Bad.
0: Right, he's not that bad. Why? What has he done well?
1: I mean, nothing.
0: Nothing.
1: Truly.
0: He freezed the rents. That starts today. He's being sued by Randy Mastro. Okay, that was one promise he was able to keep. Otherwise, what has this mayor done that speaks to, he's pretty good.
1: Actually, I was at CNN, I mentioned the other day, a Democrat, sure, but who said that they were Team Cuomo, didn't like him, and now they believe he's done a good job. I hear this almost every day.
0: Wow.
1: I don't know what they're looking at. Maybe they thought Jews would just be slaughtered, like beheaded in the street in front of them, and that hasn't happened yet.
0: Right.
1: But I don't know what he, first of all, I don't know what any mayor of New York has done for the last how many years.
0: Well, the last three have been terrible.
1: Yeah, I haven't really
0: De Blasio,
1: seen much.
0: Adams, and this clown are all terrible.
1: Right,
0: three
1: so,
0: in a row.
1: So if you really think about it, it's the same thing. You could tell me Eric Adams is still in there. I wouldn't know the difference.
0: You know,
1: nothing's
0: you're right.
1: happened.
0: You're right about that.
1: Tell me De Blasio's in there.
0: Another one.
1: I wouldn't know the difference.
0: So about a minute ago, you live in Florida with your gorgeous husband, your beautiful baby. But you still live here. You have your apartment here. You come back here often, thank God, because you get to see you and put you on the air. You've always said to me, Sid, I'm a New Yorker. Are you saying that less and less these days?
1: I am.
0: Oh.
1: Mostly because
0: really?
1: I had a baby and she deserves better than to walk down the street learning how to walk next to homeless people.
0: Wow.
1: B, I'm waiting for you to run for mayor. That'll welcome
0: you back.
1: You
0: want me to do that?
1: I really do. I think a lot of people do, actually.
0: I get it almost every day. I swear to God.
1: I think the president would support it.
0: You think so?
1: I really do. And then we'd all be New Yorkers once again.
0: And then I'd be broke. Well, maybe
1: probably,
0: not. Explain this to me. Everybody who gains office in all these cities are wealthy.
1: That's true.
0: Much wealthier than me.
1: By the way, they know how to do it. You should. You're friends with a lot of them. Ask them how to rig the system.
0: I know some of them.
1: Yeah, that's what they do. Only Donald Trump, by the way, went in and left with less money. The rest of them do the polar opposite.
0: And they got very wealthy. So are you still considering maybe a Congress run or some type of politics one day? Because I think you'd be great.
1: Thank you. I do hear it a lot. I want to see what AOC decides to do.
0: So if AOC decides to run against
1: Schumer.
0: Right. Will you run?
1: I think she might need a worthy opponent on the other side.
0: Then you might do that.
1: I might.
0: Oh, that would be fantastic. God, I'd love that. Lizzie, you look like $1 million bucks.
1: Thank
0: and
1: you.
0: And you're amazing and smart, and we love you on this show so much, so thank you for coming in.
1: Thank you for
0: Good
1: having
0: to see
1: me.
0: You. Liz Pipko, ladies and gentlemen, right there. She could be the next White House press secretary, your next Congress lady. She could be vice president one day. She could be anchoring.
1: You didn't say president. Because I'm a woman.
0: Yeah, that doesn't work. Could you imagine I say that at home with Danielle and Ava? What are you, nuts? Of course a woman can be president, especially you. We'll wrap it up. As always, Lou Rubino, great job. Very funny, Lizzie. Great job, Justin Ellick. As always, Noam Layden, John Terrett, and Joe Nolan. As Gene would say, God willing, we'll all be back for a Friday show tomorrow. Until then, from all of us, including Liz Pipko, on Sitting Friends in the Morning, to all of you,

0: 30-minute delay, about 20 at the Lincoln Tunnel, and about 20 to 30 coming inbound at the Holland Tunnel. Still big delays down the east side from the 140s down into the 30s. West Side Highway getting better. Cross Bronx still slow out of the interchange up to the 3rd Avenue Hill. LIE still heavy. Main Street into Queens Boulevard. Van Wyck a mess coming up to Jamaica Avenue. And Mass Transit again. We still have all these subway problems. Still no A or C service. Euclid to J Street. Downtown A and C will end at J Street. Metro Tech and the Uptown A's will end at Euclid Avenue. And again, all this because of earlier signal problems down by the World Trade Center. 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
0: Well, from the Apple Bank traffic desk, again, we continue to have this problem heading outbound at the Lincoln Tunnel. We still are going to have sewer problem, a collapsed sewer grate westbound right at Kennedy Boulevard in Union City. So the right lane going to be out of service of that. And then we got a new one on Route 17. This is northbound at Lake Street up in Ramsey. An accident there with injuries. That will continue. And then if you're in the city, we still have some slow traffic traveling out onto the Van Wyck northbound, getting in through really right on through the area of Jamaica Avenue. Again, there were some earlier problems there. It looks like that's in the process of being cleared. Now, if you're on the Cross Bronx, we do have delays pretty much the whole way westbound all the way to the George Washington Bridge on the Cross Bronx Expressway, and then eastbound delays of about 30 minutes on the Jersey side. Then you're slow on over to Jerome Avenue, and still this subway mess. There's no E service west 4th to the World Trade Center. Downtown E's are ending at 2nd Avenue, the ones that are being diverted over to the F, and the downtown C trains are running express from 3-4 down to Canal Street. Again, all this because of signal problems right around the World Trade Center. 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
0: Sunrise Highway loaded up as you begin to travel eastbound, coming away from Route 24, right on through the canal. And then really, it does

0: end up being much better until you're east of Tuckahoe Road. Now, if you're traveling on the Montauk Highway, a lot of heavy traffic, Peconic Road, ride to McGregor Drive, at Mass Transit at this point, Long Island Railroad, on or close to schedule. I'm Joe Nolan with traffic on WLIR.
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3: We will be hitting the energy sites. If that doesn't send chills down the spine of the folks there in Iran, the mullahs, I'm not sure anything does. But if anything is a threat to them, it's the thought that President Trump is going to really hit them where it hurts. Well, President Trump, you can tell, is clearly fed up. Big time with Iran. And so is Netanyahu, for that matter. Netanyahu was asked a little bit ago what he thinks is set to happen. And he said, listen, if there's any action against us, our response next time will be stronger and much tougher than they have ever seen before. And let's not forget, it's the Israelis that were providing some of the intel, that strike that took out 40 people, remember, on day one.
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4: I'm Michael Wallace. Breaking news, the family of Renee Good, one of the two U.S. citizens fatally shot by federal immigration agents in Minneapolis in January, just filed a lawsuit against the Trump administration. In other news, the U.S. Supreme Court has just agreed to hear arguments over the Trump administration policy that subjects millions of undocumented immigrants to mandatory detention during their deportation proceedings. Saudi authorities are questioning the co-pilot who stabbed his pilot during a flight from Dubai to Israel. They have not indicated a motive yet, but Israeli Prime Minister Benjamin Netanyahu tells Fox News the attacker underwent Islamist radical indoctrination and was trying to crash the plane filled with Israelis. Netanyahu says the wounded pilot is a hero.
5: He had to save them, and he acted with coolness of judgment and heroism that is just tremendous courage that prevented another 9/11.
4: A passenger who ran to the cockpit to help says he pulled the plane out of its dive. He says he learned to do that by watching the TV show Air Crash Investigation. Tennessee Governor Bill Lee has halted all the state's executions after Krista Pike survived the state's lethal injection attempt last night. Journalist Catherine Sweeney was a witness.
6: When they told us to leave at 8:53, Krista Pike was still breathing. They did two separate rounds of pentobarbital, which I've never seen before. The protocol does say that they should do a second round if the person is still alive after the first push.
4: The protocol does not say what to do if the second dose fails. Her lawyers say Pike likely suffered a brain injury. They filed an emergency motion to stay the execution. NASA and SpaceX plan to launch the Crew 13 mission to the International Space Station next hour after engineers at Cape Canaveral fixed an oxidizer leak. NASA's Dana Weigel.
7: Bottom line, crew, ground teams, all the hardware is healthy. Ready to go?
4: She says the four astronauts' flight to the space station should be the fastest ever at just under 8 hours, though there is a 45% chance of a weather delay. A new abortion fight is heading to the Supreme Court.
8: Alabama, Arkansas, and Louisiana are asking the justices to strike down shield laws in New York, California, and Massachusetts. Those laws protect doctors from prosecution for prescribing and mailing abortion medication to patients in states where abortion is banned. Louisiana's attorney general says it's illegal.
9: They were sending cocaine or fentanyl through the mail to our states simply because they thought that that should be legal here, we would arrest them. We would prosecute them.
8: The three states argue the SHIELD laws interfere with their ability to enforce their own abortion laws. Stacey Lynn, Worldwide News Network, Washington.
4: Millions of Americans receiving SNAP benefits are seeing a small increase starting today. The maximum monthly benefit for a family of three in most states is rising by $23. This is the Worldwide News Network.
10: Yankees sealed the deal by beating Boston for a second consecutive night, 9-2, to win the wild card series. Left field slugger Cody Bellinger broke the game open with a three-run homer in the sixth, as heard on NBC.
11: Bellinger, right field, Abreu back at the wall. It is out of here!
12: Beyond that plane, it is the definition of courage. It is the definition of heroic actions by people in a time of crisis. The heroics of those individuals should be celebrated.
13: Yeah, and it looks like another terror threat may be thwarted in the UK, too. What could you tell us without giving away anything about the threat level here at home?
12: Well, look, we're in a conflict with the leading sponsor of state terrorism right now. And so the threat level is of course, something that we should all be concerned about for our the men and women, our troops in the theater, our bases around the world, and any vulnerable spots inside this country. Look, I hate to break to share this, but look, we let over 10 million people under Joe Biden into this country illegally. We don't know who's here exactly. And so when you got these sanctuary cities and sanctuary states that house people that we don't even know who's in our country. So that puts us at a different level of risk.
13: So I want you to hear President Trump yesterday. It looks like he's going to go to bat for you guys in the final days, 30 plus days, cut 14.
14: I'm going out because nobody's selling it. We're doing an extremely poor job of promotion and an extremely great job of running the country.
13: So the president feels as though what you guys in the Senate and the House have done and the White House is not being sold correctly, messaging correctly. When you go out in Ohio and it looks like you're in a tight fight over in Ohio to keep that seat, are you finding there's a lot of misinformation out there?
12: Well, look, here's the bottom line in Ohio. We have more jobs than we've ever had in the history of our state. And literally this week we set a record for the lowest unemployment rate in the history of Ohio. 3.3%. So we're growing jobs. People are finding jobs. We're also bringing jobs to our state that pay great wages. And then you top that with the working family tax cut plan that let people keep more of their paycheck rather than having it confiscated and sent to Washington. No tax on tips, no tax on overtime, no tax on Social Security, tax credits for working families. There is a lot to talk about that we have accomplished. But we won't sugarcoat it. Affordability continues to be an issue. Inflation went up to 9% under Joe Biden. Gas went up to $5 under Joe Biden. Inflation's down to 3% now. We still need to take it lower, though. But we are the party of drill, baby, drill. They're the party of canceling the Keystone Pipeline. We are the party for building power plants, refineries, things like that to lower electricity prices. I literally had a bill on the floor yesterday to force data centers to build their own electric supply chain so we can lower electric rates for American citizens, and the Democrats blocked it. They talk about affordability. They don't want to do anything about it. We've created record jobs, low unemployment. We got to drive down prices and point out the fact that Democrats want to block us at every turn as we try to do that.
13: So as you find yourself in these polls, either neck and neck or three or four points off, how do you close the gap?
12: Look, our polls show us tied. And so it's going to be what we do between now and Election Day to get this done. And I want to tell you, I'm looking at the early voting numbers for absentee ballot requests. Those numbers are actually trending in our direction better than they did in 2022. But you know, there are a lot of people in the mainstream media that want to try to make it sound like that there's going to be some big blue wave. They always want to make it sound like that. But the bottom line is, if Republican voters get out there and fight, and that's why President Trump you know, going around the country, remind him to fight. He is a fighter. We need to be fighters. We need to be, we need to remind people, don't send Democrats to Washington, because they'll take more of your money and more of your freedom. And if you don't fight for it, then they will win. If we do fight for it, we will win.
13: So why do you think it is, since Ohio's been almost reliably red, why do you think you're having trouble with Sherrod Brown, who was voted out and beat pretty convincingly by Bernie Moreno?
12: Well, first of all, if you look at the poll numbers from the last three Senate elections, J.D. Vance was behind, Bernie Moreno was behind, but ultimately they won when it came down to the November election. It's a midterm race. Midterm races are always harder when we don't have President Trump on the ballot. The party in charge always has an uphill battle. It's like an away game during midterm elections. But that's why we got to fight. Like, no more hand wringing. No more whining. Let's just get out there and win and remind people about what we stand for, what we believe, and what they believe. I mean, it's literally the socialist, the Democratic socialist. My opponent, Sherrod Brown, he's the godfather of socialism. He wants to take more of your paycheck, send it to Washington, and somehow think that he's going to convince you that if he gives it back to you, that you'll be better off. That's crazy.
13: So I want you to hear what Hakeem Jeffries says. He's pretty convinced that he's going to be Speaker. Cut 30.
15: Housing costs, grocery costs, utility costs, child care costs, and health care costs have all gone in the wrong direction as a direct result of policies enacted by Donald Trump and Republicans in Congress. The American people have had enough. And our message to them is that help is on the way.
13: So what do you think he means by help?
12: I guess he means he's going to take more of their paychecks and then give it back to them. I mean, think about this. This is their health care policy. Obamacare is the health care policy of the land. What did that do? Insurance company consolidation, hospital consolidation, higher prices for consumers. They are the party of the Green New Deal that shut down power plants, refineries, and pipelines. They restricted supply to meet demand, and that's why, in part, the energy prices are higher. We provided tax relief so that people could keep more of what they earn to spend and save in their priorities, including a $2,200 per child tax credit that helps people pay for child care. They voted against it. They want higher taxes on tips, overtime, Social Security, on working families. But look, this is the different vision for America. We want to help people earn more and help them keep more of what they earn. The Democrats want to confiscate more of your paycheck, send it to Washington, and make you beg them to send it back to you in hopefully a better way. And what is a better way? Better way is not the way it's being done by Democrats in blue states, where they have steal the child care money, they steal the Medicaid money, billions and billions of dollars of fraud, rather than actually running a system that works. Trust people, don't trust government.
13: How did the collapse of the Canadian trade talks affect people of Ohio?
12: Well, look, we need a fair trade deal with Canada. Canada is Ohio's leading trading partner, and so we want to see that happen. But they can't be bringing Chinese products, you know, through Canada. You know, trying to avoid tariffs that direct Chinese products would pay. They need to open up their market for dairy products. They are protecting dairy products from being imported into China or into Canada that would help Ohio farmers. So we need a fair trade deal. Fair trade deals are good for everybody. We need to get it done.
13: Would it help you to get something done before the election?
12: I think it helps everyone. I think it helps America. I think it helps Canada. I think it's good for our country.
13: So is the president planning on coming by Ohio?
12: He's going to be in Ohio on Saturday. We'll have him in the Dayton area, and he will fire people up. Ohio voted for him by a margin of 11 points just 2 years ago. Joe Biden is not the direction they want to go. Kamala Harris is not the direction they want to go. They don't want to see open borders. They don't want to see higher taxes. They don't want to see men and women sports. That's not what Ohio is about. That's what Sherrod Brown has to offer. That's what the Democrats have to offer, and we're going to beat him.
13: So I want you to hear Harry Enten on CNN. I don't usually play CNN clips, but he thinks this is where Donald Trump suddenly is vulnerable and his party, meaning you. Cut 29.
16: The target group of voters is white non-college voters. They were the heartbeat of President Trump's three presidential campaigns. And right now, the heartland is ripping the heart out of Donald Trump's presidency. He's now in the negative with white non-college voters. Look at this. He's down to -2 points. He's in the negative territory with the group of voters that fueled his three presidential bids and allowed him to win a second term in the White House back in 2024. We're talking a drop here with the key core group of Donald Trump's presidential campaigns of 27 points away from the president of the United States. No wonder he's so low.
13: So do you feel that when you campaign? Do you feel as though you are losing some of that the non-college base?
12: I don't, because those are the people that we're fighting for. That's what the working family tax cut plan was about giving more money to them to keep what they earn. It's about fighting against bad trade deals that people like Sherrod Brown allowed to happen with China that took our jobs. Literally, in Ohio, we have the lowest unemployment rate in the history of our state and the most jobs in the history of our state. Those are facts. Those folks are going to work. The construction workers have jobs in Ohio. The manufacturing workers have jobs in Ohio. They know that the president has fought to get those jobs back, promoting the Made in America policy, America First. I was at a steel plant in Middletown where J.D. Vance's grandfather or his papa worked, and those steel workers were all 100% for us because they know that those jobs went away under bad trade deals, and that President Trump is fighting for people like
13: you. You have to run, but the Ratepayer Protection Act is something that you tried to get passed and it didn't get passed. Are you going to run on that?
12: Yeah, when people talk about affordability, I've been fighting for affordability. The Democrats talk about affordability and do nothing to help. The Ratepayer Protection Act would have forced data centers to pay for their own electricity, not pass those costs on to local ratepayers. It would have lowered electric bills. It passed the House 417-3, and Chuck Schumer blocked it in the Senate because he didn't want us to get a win. Chuck Schumer and the Democrats want to raise your prices. They want to put politics in front of people, and that's what happened yesterday in the Senate. I will continue to fight forward, but the bottom line is when I go back and talk to the people of Ohio, and I'm out there across our great state, I'm going to remind them the Democrats want to block things like the Ratepayer Protection Act. They want to shut down refineries. They want to close pipelines. We're for more. We're for drill, baby, drill. We're for lower prices for them, and we'll fight for them. The Democrats just want to take more of their hard-earned money, send it to Washington, and then make you beg to have them send it back to you.
13: Your race is going to be won and lost in the next 30-plus days. Best of luck, Senator John Husted.
12: Thank you.
13: You got it. He's going back on the road. In fact, we're going to go to a break, and I'll come back with you, 1-866-408-7669. First stop, Jacksonville.
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7: 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If you missed Joe Concha, here is what you missed.
10: If socialism can be sold in Michigan, not in Detroit, in a city, but Michigan, statewide. Michigan, a state that is the most purple state of the country, where Donald Trump won twice, you could say three times, depends on where you come down on the 2020 election. Well, either way, forever, Michigan is a very, very close state for Democrats and Republicans. And therefore, if you could sell socialism across that state, statewide, outside of Detroit, and win, then socialism is a big deal in this country. Then AOC could be the Democrat nominee in 2028. Socialism will take over every blue city in this country. Already in New York, already in Seattle, Denver, Colorado. All right, fine. It's a thing where you sell a bunch of dumb, young primary voters free stuff. And it sounds so good. And these people don't follow politics or history very, very well. So they say, oh, wow, this is great. Free healthcare, free busing, government-run grocery stores. It's going to be cheaper than your average grocery store? Great. Wait, nobody pays for this? Awesome. Yeah, except, unfortunately, people do pay for it, or it costs a hell of a lot more to build. For example, in New York, you want a grocery store that is run by the government? Okay. Apparently, these things were supposed to be $15 million per grocery store, five of them out of thousands. Put that up there. I can make that much of a difference, but you want to do it? Fine. Well, now these grocery stores are already budgeted to be more than $30 million, twice as much to build. And then the government's going to control the prices? All right. That sounds great. Except that eventually these things will fail, because they have in Venezuela, in Cuba, in the Soviet Union. This stuff doesn't work.
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1: Garcia on Sonny Gray, and Garcia lights it up. Right field and down! Bellinger, right field, a base hit. The Yankees double their lead behind Bellinger. The game guy's over. The hand of Homer. Bellinger, right field, a bring you back.
2: So let me just tell you, that was a thorough thrashing. I know, we're in New York, but we're across the country. But everybody knows the Yankees. Everybody knows the Yankees Red Sox. You just know that rivalry, Celtics Lakers. It just goes on. Doesn't matter who's playing, what era. It's very rare to see back-to-back years where the Yankees just pounded the Red Sox. Nothing like what we saw over the last two games. Didn't you say it was some type of record? I don't know if Pete, you said this is some type of record of runs scored.
3: That I don't know, but I was joking with you off air. It's like a mini Boston massacre, like a replay of 78. Remember when they obliterated them? This is two games. They outscored them 18-2.
2: Yeah, and you know what I like about it, too, is that the Yankees are not the Yankees. They just go by players. Hey, give me the best free agent, and why aren't they winning? And the Dodgers did two things, which is pretty amazing. They have a great farm system, and they also have the best players. So they're able to trade a lot of pieces. So that's why they've won back-to-back years. The Yankees are really like, the Bellinger is a free agent, but this guy, everybody had a shot at him. And besides that, their best player is Aaron Judge. Stanton came in a trade. You have Ben Rice, who's another fantastic player. I mean, they have an underachieving catcher, but he's homegrown. And they got a shortstop who's homegrown at 21 years old playing shortstop. So what the Yankees are doing is trying to be responsible in a big market. I think they're, on some level, I think they're hoping for a salary cap in the sport.
3: You know, the ironic thing is, who was the only owner years ago that wanted a salary cap? George Steinbrenner.
2: He did?
3: Way back when they first brought up, he was the only one that voted in favor of a cap.
2: To control himself?
3: Yeah.
2: Well, the thing is, if you can't have a cap, you have to have a basement, too. You have to have a minimum amount. I'm tired of the Pirates not spending anything. They don't keep any of their players. That's a major market.
3: Yeah, and you get these small market teams that get the revenue sharing, and they don't spend it on the team. Yeah. That's what's the killer. Like you said, you have to have a floor as well as a ceiling.
2: And I know we want to get into this, but that's where there could be a lockout. We haven't had one in a while because it doesn't seem like this is a very strong players union. For some reason, they don't want that. The owners don't want that. The owners don't want the basement, which is crazy. You got to be competitive, too.
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5: Sunrise Highway loaded up as you begin to travel eastbound, coming away from Route 24, right on through the canal. And then really, it doesn't end up being much better until you're east of Tuckahoe Road. Now, if you're traveling on the Montauk Highway, a lot of heavy traffic, Peconic Road, right to McGregor Drive. At Mass Transit at this point, Long Island Railroad on or close to schedule. I'm Joe Nolan with traffic on WLIR.
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7: Over the last 5 years, glaciers in Switzerland have lost almost one-fifth of their ice.
8: Swiss glaciers are melting faster than ever.
9: It is clearly a catastrophic year.
8: A statement by GLAMOS, Swiss Glacier Monitoring Service, and the Swiss Academy of Sciences shows that Switzerland's glaciers have lost more than 5% of their ice in 2026. They say that alpine glaciers won't survive long-term under those conditions. Matthias Huss is the director of GLAMOS.
9: The protective layer for the ice was limited and disappeared early in the season. And then we had these heat waves.
8: Scientists estimate Swiss glaciers have lost over 581 billion gallons of water between July and September of this year. Gloria Chapa, Worldwide News Network.
7: Pennsylvania has reported its fifth measles-related death this year. The patient in Lancaster County was not vaccinated. Michael Wallace, Worldwide News Network, New York.
10: If you missed Joe Concha, here is what you missed.
11: If socialism can be sold in Michigan, not in Detroit, in a city, but Michigan, statewide. Michigan, a state that is the most purple state of the country, where Donald Trump won twice, you could say three times, depends on where you come down on the 2020 election. Well, either way, forever, Michigan is a very, very close state for Democrats and Republicans. And therefore, if you could sell socialism across that state, statewide, outside of Detroit, and win, then socialism is a big deal in this country. Then AOC could be the Democrat nominee in 2028. Socialism will take over every blue city in this country. Already in New York, already in Seattle, Denver, Colorado. All right, fine. It's a thing where you sell a bunch of dumb, young primary voters free stuff. And it sounds so good. And these people don't follow politics or history very, very well. So they say, oh, wow, this is great. Free healthcare, free busing, government-run grocery stores. It's going to be cheaper than your average grocery store? Great. Wait, nobody pays for this? Awesome. Yeah, except, unfortunately, people do pay for it, or it costs a hell of a lot more to build. For example, in New York, you want a grocery store that is run by the government? Okay. Apparently, these things were supposed to be $15 million per grocery store, five of them out of thousands. Put that up there. It's, I can make that much of a difference, but you want to do it? Fine. Well, now these grocery stores are already budgeted to be more than $30 million, twice as much to build. And then the government's going to control the prices? All right. That sounds great. Except that eventually these things will fail, because they have in Venezuela, in Cuba, in the Soviet Union. This stuff doesn't work.
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12: On a flight from Dubai to Israel, as they were approaching Israel, there was an attack by one of the pilots against the other pilot. Apparently he stabbed him or he hit him with an axe. He was bleeding profusely. The plane began to go out of control and began a nosedive. The pilot who was there was an Indian pilot with he's very badly wounded. He's fighting, I think, for his life right now. But in an act of unbelievable courage, he managed to unlock the door to the cockpit.
2: So that's just a little of the play-by-play the Prime Minister gave us today. That was him with Sean last night, Hannity. But he came back on with us today to talk about the play-by-play that almost, I mean, miraculous, the more you think about it, that the co-pilot stabbed the pilot in midair. It was an Indian pilot. It was an airline, a Dubai airline, heading to Tel Aviv. And when they start stabbing, and the pilot had the sense to kick open the cockpit door to let people get in and see what was going on. And as he was stabbed, clinging to his life, he was trying to steady the plane that was dropping out of the sky. When people saw what was happening, this group of Israelis just took action, including a plumber that wrestled this guy to the floor. They tied him up. They tried to save the pilot, and then it just so happens fortuitously there were two pilots on the plane. They were able to steady the plane, bring it up to height, and bring it up to the proper level, and then bring it down in Saudi Arabia. Everybody survives. It would have been 174 dead. Just amazing, but it's another terror activity. This is an Omani guy who was screaming, according to the prime minister, after they tied him up, kill me. I want to be killed. So this is obviously a suicide situation. Suicide bomber terrorist. And then you factor in, which looks like, according to the prime minister over in the UK, a terror act, a possibly terror act that was thwarted over in the UK at an, where Americans were flying out in their mission to destroy Iran. This is a heightened alert. Iran can't beat you straight up, but they'll try to terrorize you. That's what they're good at. Mark Thiessen joins us now, wrote a book about terrorism, now is Fox News contributor, fellow at AEI. Mark, isn't it amazing to think about what transpired on that plane?
13: It is incredible. It's the Flight 93 of Israel. The passengers, just like Todd Beamer, passengers took action, subdued the hijackers. In this case, they were able to save the plane and get it to safety. And I have to confirm this because I've seen this a couple times on Twitter, but I haven't actually verified it. But it sounds like the two pilots who helped bring down the plane were a Russian and a Ukrainian working together. Which just shows what a needless war this is, that the Russian and Ukrainian people could, you know, accomplish so much together with if they were both free countries of the democracies and follow the aspirations of their people instead of massacring each other. Here you see what Ukraine and Russia could accomplish together, and it's just a tragedy. The world is on fire. It's on fire in the Middle East. It's on fire in Europe. And we need to put those fires out.
2: And I want to talk about Russia, too, because there's one person to blame, and you know this better than anybody, and it is Vladimir Putin. Yeah. It's not the Ukrainians. They had no interest. They had no interest in this war, and it's much harder than Vladimir Putin ever dreamed. But I did an interview with one of the passengers this morning, and he brought up something at the end. I went to wrap up the interview, and he said, I just want to add this. He says, I was calling in telling everyone this was a terror attack. And I was on the plane. I had reception. So how it was reported, knowing that this was a terror attack, it was astounded him. And his name is Tally. He didn't want me to give his last name up. But here's cut 10.
14: This is an absolute miracle. There's no such thing as coincidences. God winks. From the captain who fought off the attacker, who opened the cockpit door, to the Israeli citizens who jumped in, this really is a throwback to Flight 93. And
15: I was really frustrated with that while everything is happening, I was one of the only people that could communicate externally because I had reception, and I get notices from everyone that the global media is reporting it as a fight between two pilots, while I'm reporting outside that it's a terror attack. Gotcha. And it was really, really frustrating that the first reaction of the media out there is that by default, it cannot be a terror attack, even though it's clearly a terror attack.
2: So did you see the reporting early? Because I'm sure you're not up when I'm up. But when I started the show, I was telling my control room, I go, everything I'm reading just says two pilots got in a fight. But yet the facts were out there, is that people did not want to say, you know, the Israelis are subject of it or fought off an attack.
13: Well, some of it is. Why would you say anything about a good story about Israel and a good story about the Jews and something that puts that could be perceived as putting Muslims in a negative light? The story could say that the guy's yelling Allahu Akbar and they'd still say motive uncertain. This is just the way we are in the media in this day and age.
2: Just don't say, it's not Mark Thiessen and Brian Kilmeade like that. We have weaknesses, but that's not one of them. The UK terror attack that could have taken place. Here's the Prime Minister, Andy Burnham, cut 11.
16: There are strong indications that Iran played a part in what happened over the weekend at RAF Fairford. But of course, it remains an ongoing, complex and serious police investigation. And of course, we are working closely with our colleagues in the United States of America. I have held a COBRA meeting as I've been here at the conference in Liverpool. We are on top of it in every possible way imaginable. The police in Gloucestershire, our counter-terrorism police, have done an outstanding job. I thank them for that. We will say more in due course, but we can confirm our belief that we believe Iran to have played a part.
2: So look, they only they found I guess gas and some other and oil or something. So and they did let him out on bail, but President Trump is not overreacting. And Burnham came out and says, we think Iran's related. So what's going on? You know this terrorist stuff inside and out. What do you think's going on here? Why is the president, who has no problem ever criticizing the UK, holding his fire here?
13: Well, first of all, if they had published an angry tweet about Islamic radical immigrants, they'd still be in jail. So it's a good thing they didn't do that.
2: Yes,
13: that's the way life is in the UK these days. You can't wave a British flag or complain about seeing Palestinian flags all over the place and you're in jail. But you are caught trying to carry out a terrorist attack on a U.S. base and you're released on bail. It's just insane. I think he's holding his fire because I think the British did their job in this particular case, and Trump will hit you when you do the wrong thing, like when Keir Starmer wasn't allowing us to use our bases for Operation Epic Fury, and if they do the right thing, then he'll praise you.
2: Letting him out on bail kind of bothered me, but he doesn't seem bothered. I think they want to see maybe who they're interacting with.
13: It's entirely possible, but here's my bigger worry. We're 31 days away from the U.S. Yep. midterm elections. The Iranian regime, the IRGC, just endorsed the Democrats. Published a 25-page letter endorsing the Democrats in the election. They want the Democrats to win because they think that if the Democrats win, they'll cut off funding for the war, and it'll be in their interest. And you know, in 30 days, I would not be at all surprised if they had some sort of October surprise in plan. This could have been the first phase of it, but this is not the only operation that they have planned. They want to do something to hurt Donald Trump and the Republicans in the midterm elections. And it could be a terror attack. It could be an attack on American forces in the Middle East. It could be a terrorist attack somewhere in the West. We don't know what it is, but this regime wants the Republicans to lose the midterm elections, and they're going to try, and we need to be on our guard because they're going to try something between now and Election Day.
2: Well, I understand that, and I think they basically almost said that. So I'm very curious to see, because President Trump, they thought, was going to respond like every other politician and say, I'm going to shape my policies around Election Day. But he keeps repeating, I don't care about the election as it relates to this. And before or after, I'm going to make his decision soon. So I think once again, Donald Trump is totally throwing them off. Here is what General Jack Keane said about what should be next. Cup 43.
17: Our intelligence services are working with a number of people. I don't think any of them are external to Iran. They're all internal, supported by groups. And I don't think you focus on one anyway. Why? Iranians get wind of that, they're gonna kill them. That's just a fact. We gotta make some assumptions about plans being made here and the details of which we don't need to know anything about.
18: What do you think the odds are it happens sooner than we think?
17: I think people think it's going to happen sooner. I think it's going to happen a little later.
18: A little later.
17: Yeah. I just think the Iranian steadfastness here to hang on despite how bad it is cannot be underestimated.
2: So he believes the contact's been made with people in Iran.
13: I would be shocked if it wasn't. It would be incompetence. If we weren't trying to do that right now, and I know John Ratcliffe is a great CIA director, so I'm sure he's doing something. And you're right, Jack's right. We don't need to know about it. But here's the thing: this regime needs to leave power before Donald Trump leaves power. You got just over 2 years before the inauguration of the next American president. We have an historic opportunity to transform the Middle East. Can you imagine everyone who complains that we have to spend so much military might and so much energy and so much money in the Middle East? We could stop doing that if this regime was gone. It is the source of instability. We just withdrew our troops from Iraq, right? Why? Because Iraq is no longer a threat. When's the last time you saw Iraq in the headlines in the front page of the newspaper? Because Saddam Hussein isn't there anymore, and the regime is no longer a threat to peace and security around the world. It's got problems. It's not a Jeffersonian democracy, but it's basically a democracy in a stable country. And they don't wake up every morning saying America's the problem in the world, and we gotta go kill Americans.
2: But what is a problem in Iraq? Iranian militias.
13: Iranian militias, exactly. They're Iranian proxies. Iran is the source of every problem that we face in the Middle East today. And if you get rid of that regime and replace it with a regime, a government that doesn't wake up in the morning saying death to America, death to Israel, doesn't have to be a perfect democracy. It doesn't have to be, everything that our ideals stand for. It just has to be a country that doesn't hate us and doesn't hate Israel and doesn't want to destroy us. And that is an achievable goal. This regime has never been weaker since it was founded in 1979. Donald Trump has buried its nuclear program. He's decimated them militarily. The top two layers of their leadership have been killed. We need to go and finish the job. We need to weaken them. We need to hit them. We're hitting them economically with the blockade, but we need to take out their economic enablers in the regime. We need to finish off the leadership strikes. We need to take out their air and land routes the way we're taking away their sea routes, and squeeze them economically, and then arm the Iranian people to overthrow the government. And that is a doable, achievable goal for President Donald Trump. And I think he's going to be liberated after whatever happens on if Republicans win the midterms, or if they lose the midterms. He's at that point, he's free as a bird to do whatever he wants and whatever he feels he needs to do. And I think he's going to finish the job in Iran as soon as the midterms are over. I think he's not going to let this drag out for 2 years. The Iranians are either going to cry uncle, or he's going to take a decisive action to end this regime.
2: So now it looks like the Strait is virtually having the same oil going through at the same rate as before, but there's been damage to the Gulf states and refineries, so we're not going to see that necessarily at the pump right away. And then you factor in the diesel issue when it comes to Russia, who's decided to stop exporting it. Makes things, it's going to be maximum pain for the consumer here, which is the intent, isn't it?
13: But it's a temporary thing. And this is why Trump said the smartest thing about a month ago, and he hasn't been repeating it, and I wish he would. It's like, you're paying a little bit more at the pump to stop an evil regime from obtaining a nuclear weapon. Americans are willing to sacrifice for our national security. Americans are patriots. They love their country. They care about our national security. But you have to explain to them what the sacrifice is for, why it's necessary, and show them a strategy for how we're going to succeed. And I think Trump needs to do more of that. I think he needs to lean into that message going into Election Day, because all the other economic numbers are really doing well. If you look at just state of the economy, we're growing. We've created over 1 million private sector jobs. Inflation's 3.3%, which is, below the historic average going back to 1954. It's not as ideal, but, we've got above 2% economic growth. Median income is up. Poverty is at the lowest level it's ever been. The border is secure. Crime is at the lowest levels ever recorded, violent crime. I mean, we're doing well in so many ways. What people are upset about are gas prices, and understandably. And so you have to explain to them why the gas prices are high, why it's necessary, and ask them for their support and for their patience, and lay out the strategy, and they'll give it to you. But we got to lean into that message.
2: Well, before I let you go, what's the strategy now in Russia? Their goal is to make it a cold winter for Ukraine and blow up again what's left of the power grid. At the same time, threatening nuclear war if we go and try to take Kaliningrad, which is that small little enclave, which is basically a weapons depot for them. What are your thoughts about where this is heading?
13: Well, I don't think anybody's planning to go for Kaliningrad at all. It's the Russians who might use Kaliningrad to go after NATO countries, and they're not going to use nuclear weapons. They first of all, it has no advantage to Putin to use a nuclear weapon, because it doesn't achieve his goal of gaining territory in Ukraine. The winds across the across Europe go east, so that means the nuclear fallout would blow back into Russia. He claims that he's trying to liberate the Ukrainian and Russian people are the same people. He's trying to liberate them from Nazis. Well, how does nuking your brothers in Ukraine advance that? It completely blows up his propaganda rationale. And also, I'm not sure the Russian military would carry out an order to use a nuclear weapon. The Soviet military was equipped and trained for it to fight on a nuclear battlefield. The Russian military today is not. And so he would be nuking his own troops in Russia. Now, maybe he doesn't care because he's sent a million Russians into a meat grinder in Ukraine and doesn't seem to care about that. But I think it's a bluff, and I don't think it's a serious one.
2: You never bluff, Mark. Thanks so much. Appreciate it.
13: All right. Take care, Brian.
2: Back in a moment.
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7: Worldwide News Network update. I'm Michael Wallace. Renee Good's family is suing the Trump administration. She was shot and killed by a federal immigration agent in Minneapolis in January. The administration claimed Good tried to hit the agent with her SUV. Good's family argues her civil rights were violated. They're demanding a jury trial and damages. The Supreme Court has agreed to review the Trump administration policy that denies bond hearings for immigrants who are detained while they challenge their possible deportations. Tennessee Governor Bill Lee has halted all executions after convicted killer Krista Pike survived the state's lethal injection attempt. Journalist Catherine Sweeney was a witness.
24: I covered all the executions last year and most of the ones this year. We haven't seen anything like it. It went really poorly.
7: Pike was alive and snoring loudly after two doses of pentobarbital. Her lawyers, who have filed for a stay of execution, say she likely suffered brain damage. This is the Worldwide News Network.

0: Schwarber gets a hold of one. Acuna doesn't even give it a look. To the top of the chop. And Philly has a pulse. Bryce to right. We are tied. The Phillies go back to back.
1: 1-1 to Boehm. Hit well the other way.
0: Carrying. And it's gone. Alec Boehm. Oppo shot. The Phillies take a 4-3 lead.
2: And they got to force a game three, right? That's your idol, Don Mattingly, right, Pete?
3: He gets to live another day. Yeah, my favorite player growing up.
2: Of course, and they're playing on the road all three games?
3: Yes. It's always the higher seed that gets the home advantage for all three, yeah.
2: Yeah, so I mean, you should reward people. But now there's another layer. Why the Yankees are playing Tampa when they had the two best records in the American League, correct?
3: They need to figure out a way to reseed. So that, I mean, I'm not a Tampa fan, obviously, but Tampa should have the lowest ranked team available, regardless if they're a division winner or not.
2: That will be after the first round. I thoroughly agree with you. Because now you got two teams who won their division barely over 500, and the Yankees and Tampa are going to beat each other up now.
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2: I'm Michael Wallace. Renee Good's family is suing the federal government and several immigration officials, alleging wrongful death and civil rights violations in her fatal shooting by an immigration officer in Minneapolis in January. Administration officials say Good tried to run over the agent with her SUV. The family is demanding a jury trial and damages. The Supreme Court has agreed to hear a challenge to ICE's mandatory detention policy for people fighting their deportations. The court will decide whether those non-citizens should be entitled to bond hearings. India's embassy in the UAE says the Indian pilot who was stabbed by his co-pilot is in good health and recovering well. Saudi authorities are questioning that co-pilot and looking into his motive. Israeli Prime Minister Benjamin Netanyahu says the attacker underwent Islamist radical indoctrination and was trying to crash the Israel-bound plane. News Nation national security contributor Tracy Walder says the incident may force changes in airline security.
3: What kind of weapon was used to stab this pilot? Because then that raises several questions. Was this a weapon such as maybe an axe that was available already in the cockpit? Or was this a situation where a pilot got something onto the plane that they weren't supposed to, which obviously raises into question some security concerns about Dubai and their screening process?
2: The woman Tennessee attempted to execute last night is in a Nashville hospital this morning after surviving two doses of the lethal drug. There's no word on Krista Pike's condition. Journalist Catherine Sweeney witnessed the execution attempt.
4: They went through two rounds and she was still breathing at the end. It was very ragged. She lifted her head up and was looking around at one point.
2: Pike's attorneys have filed a motion for a stay of execution, arguing her right to be executed free of cruel and unusual punishment was violated. In France, student protests over deteriorating school buildings and staff shortages are growing increasingly violent.
5: In Marseille, a city in the south of France, a high school headteacher was doused with gasoline during a demonstration, dramatically escalating tensions. Fires have been set during protests in Paris and other French cities as students and their supporters demand an end to crumbling buildings, overcrowded classrooms, and a shortage of teachers, which they say are leaving students and staff under pressure. The demonstrations are spreading, leaving the French government to address concerns over school conditions while authorities try to contain the violence. From the Foreign Desk, John Terrett, Worldwide News Network.
2: NASA and SpaceX are about to launch a Falcon 9 rocket from Cape Canaveral, sending a new crew to the International Space Station. NASA's Dana Weigel.
6: This will be the fastest Dragon mission to station, around 8 hours or so.
2: Much of the mission will focus on how humans respond to extended periods in microgravity. No one was injured when a Russian drone struck a school in Kyiv today. The warhead failed to explode. Kyiv's mayor says students and staff were in shelters when the drone hit. This is the Worldwide News Network.
7: This is just a test to see if all elements of the WABC local casts are working.
8: I would assume that the hanging speakers would be a challenge if there's a strong wind. I would think it might be dangerous for those on the stage. And obviously, if the rain comes, it's terrible for the Great Lawn.
7: Now, if this does work, it'll be a great effort and efficiency moving forward. The golden man of New York City is Knicks star player Jalen Brunson. He hosted Saturday Night Live over the weekend.
9: There'll be nerves for sure. There would definitely be some nerves. Hopefully, once the lights turn on, all that goes away.
7: There was also a playful cold opener mocking an apparent bromance between President Donald Trump and New York City Mayor Zohran Mamdani. A powerful nor'easter hit the northeastern coast over the weekend.
10: Annoying, scary, although my husband does get out of his kayak and he'll go down the block with the neighbors, so they get a kick out of it.
11: We are the poster child for floods.
7: Neighbors, city officials, and first responders across the tri-state area were involved in emergency management. One man was killed when a tree fell on him. To time things out, we will put one additional repeat story in here. This is just a test to see if all elements of the WABC local casts are working.
8: I would assume that the hanging speakers would be a challenge if there's a strong wind. I would think it might be dangerous for those on the stage. And obviously, if the rain comes, it's terrible for the Great Lawn.
7: Now again, if this does work, it'll be a great effort in efficiency moving forward. We do hope this works well today and moving forward. From the WABC Weather Desk, showers with possible thunderstorms tonight, a low around 61. Rain again tomorrow, a high near 65. Mostly cloudy tomorrow night, going down to 58. I'm Brandon Eisen for 77 WABC News.
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12: Hi, I'm Brian Kilmeade, 11 o'clock hour here on a beautiful Thursday, and I mean beautiful. Thanks so much for listening. Before we get to the national stuff, let's talk about what's happening locally. New York's Cornell University faces

0: Growing questions over an alleged fraternity gang rape in 2024. A newly reported police transcript shows the accuser said she was 100% confident she was raped. The Tompkins County DA says he never received that transcript before declining charges. He's reopened the investigation. Senator Chuck Schumer, the governor, say they want an independent investigation. All I could say is remember the Duke rape case. I don't know where this is going, but do not jump to conclusions. People's lives are on the line. The Bronx is celebrating, and Boston is heading home. The New York Yankees finished a two-game wildcard sweep of the Red Sox Wednesday, rolling a 9-2 victory before a sellout crowd at Yankee Stadium. They did it without their best player, Aaron Judge. Now comes a tougher test, the Tampa Rays, the team that the Yankees couldn't catch for the American League East. Game one of the division series is Saturday, Tropicana Field. The Yankees could start Gerrit Cole or Carlos Rodon, and there's a chance Judge returns for the Yanks. We'll see. The speech by New York City's new development chief is drawing criticism over City Hall's approach to business. Anthony Sharas, the mayor's recently appointed economic corporation president, delivered the keynote in September 17th Workman Summit. The former deputy mayor under de Blasio now leads an agency that promoted growth across five boroughs for 35 years. But the commentary argues his vision would discourage business, stall growth, but the excerpts provide no specific proposals that would actually grow the economy, which people are worried about. I'm Brian Kilmeade. That's the Talk of New York on 77 WABC. My national show starts right now.
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1: Hi, everyone. So glad you're there. It's the Brian Kilmeade Show. Coming up on October 13th, brand new book out, United the States, The Six Crucial Moments That Forged the American Miracle. 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I got events coming up. I got events coming up in Westbury, New York on the 17th, on the 16th, Red Bank, New Jersey. Then in early November, I'll be in Clearwater, then Jacksonville, and finishing up in St. Louis on the 21st. So I hope to hear and see everybody in person, and we kind of bring history to life in a fun, entertaining way. So this hour, we got a lot of special guests, and we got, of course, the news we're following about, more details are coming out about the hijacking of that plane. Tom Suozzi is standing by. He hopes to keep his seat in the House election coming up in just a few weeks now. Tyrus at the bottom of the hour, along with Glenn Jacobs, the mayor of Tennessee, who also wrestled for a living for a while and can take me in a fight. So before we get to Congressman Tom Suozzi, let's get to the big three.
2: Number three.
3: Our intelligence services are working with a number of people. I don't think any of them are external to Iran. They're all internal. I think people think it's going to happen sooner. I think it's going to happen a little later.
1: That is so true, and that is General Jack Keane. You can leave now. The Iran foreign minister sent packing as the Strait of Hormuz is virtually reopened to the same flow that it was prior to the war. Where are we heading, and why are we pulling our troops out of Iraq now?
2: Number two.
4: Republicans have a money advantage. They have an operational advantage with James Blair, the president's political lieutenant. But right now, I'd say Democrats would pick up at least 25 House seats net and at least 6 Senate seats net.
1: That's in the best scenario. And let's see what kind of scenario. But Mark Halperin's a pretty fair guy. Midterms dominate the headlines as the president goes all in and the polls show both chambers can still be won or lost by either side. We'll go over the game plans.
2: Number one.
5: And an Israeli citizen, he rushed to the cabin, but as the plane was swerving, he was knocked off his feet, and they managed in a moment, corralled the attacker. And then the reserve crew that was sitting with the passengers came in and managed to stabilize the plane.
1: Pretty amazing. Prime Minister Netanyahu giving some details on the thwarted hijacking in the skies. True heroes. Just pedestrians, a plumber, decide to take down a would-be killer. It was reminiscent of Flight 93, if they had a pilot on board. Sadly, there was one there yesterday, but not one 25 years ago. Let's bring in Congressman Tom Suozzi. Congressman, how are you feeling? You feeling confident weeks before the election?
6: I feel pretty good, Brian, but thank you so much for asking. And I really loved your tagline at the beginning, seeking solutions and not sowing division. That's good stuff.
1: Absolutely. And I think we're going to get to my theory, unsubstantiated as it is we're going to get to the point where we start doing deals again. And I just think it's going to start happening. And we're both, and our show, my show will change from, instead of one side wins, the other side, and the other side loses, it'll be, hey, I won, but you didn't lose. Well, give me 10 issues. Where can I work with you on these issues? Where does the rubber hit the road? There's certain things you'll never agree with Republicans on. And there's certain things Republicans never agree with Democrats on. But I just think we're going to get to an era to get stuff done.
6: We have to do that. I mean, I think America's always had challenges throughout our history, and leaders always emerged to solve those problems. And right now, too much effort is focused on just fighting with each other and winning and not actually solving the problems. And that's why the people, Democrats and Republicans, are just pissed off. They're unhappy. They're unhappy with what's happening in our country right now. And they just want us to work together. You know, people sit at home and they're like, hey, I can't afford my groceries. I got to go to the gas station. It's too expensive. My health insurance is too expensive. I got to close the windows when the smoke's coming down from Canada, from the fires. And you know, you guys are just fighting with each other. What are you doing for, you know, AI is going to end the world. I mean, everybody's freaking out. And they're like, what are you guys doing? All you're doing is fighting with each other. So I think you're 100% right. And I'm hoping that after this election, especially if there's divided government, quite frankly, where it's not just one party controlling all the branches of government, if we had some divided government, it will force people to make deals. And the public is demanding us to make deals.
1: Now, I'm from your area. You're not my district, but close. Mike LaPetri, who I know, also a good guy.
6: Is it LaPetri or LaPetri?
1: Let's go LaPetri. but who I know, he's a good guy. Where are you guys different?
6: Well, you know, I've got a lot more experience than him. I've been around for a long time. I'm a little more independent. I will, you know, fight my own party when I have to, and I'll work with the Republicans when I have to. I'll try and make deals with both sides. He's pretty much said, you know, he's 100% with the president, and he's going to do everything the president wants. I think that based upon my experience as mayor and as county executive, as a member of Congress, I realize that nobody's got a monopoly on good ideas. And the only way to actually get stuff done is to get people to work together. And we have to do, you know, what you just said. We have to seek solutions, not sow division. And that's what I'm all about. And I think people know me, and I think that they know that that's what I'm about.
1: So a couple of things. The one thing people don't realize, you could look at the price and say gas was 360 and now it's 343 or vice versa. I got it. But there's philosophies that go with this, Congressman. And one philosophy was the president, previous president said, no XL pipeline, no more offshore drilling. I'm going to do a deal with Venezuela, and I'm going to drain the strategic oil reserve. But I don't want oil and gas. This president says, we're going to drill like crazy. We're going to maximize what we can. We're going to drill on federal land. And we're going to drill offshore, and I'm going to get pipelines coming out of Alaska, right? Now, where do you stand on that? Who's right?
6: I think that the answer is what we've heard a lot of Republicans say for a long time, which was all of the above. And the problem is now is that we've, you know, for the energy demand in America has been flat or going down for 20 years. And right now it's spiking because of the data centers. And instead of increasing supply at a time of increasing demand, we cut all these green energy projects. So I have no problem doing permitting reform, for example, which would result in more plants being built, more things being done, but it would include a lot of green energy plants as well as fossil fuel plants. So I'm a big environmentalist, but I'm also a very practical person. I want to solve problems. And we need energy in America. We need energy production, and we need to increase supply. And supply's got to be include natural gas as well as green energy projects.
1: Do you think we've sobered up since the Paris climate change? Because some of the things they were suggesting were just not practical. And I think Europe's finding that out now. And they're coming off that, you know, banning gas cars by 2035 and things to that nature. Yeah.
6: No, I don't like the idea of just banning things and you know, the stuff in New York where they want to get rid of all the gas stoves and things like that. I don't agree with that stuff. I actually voted with the Republicans on certain things that they undid, what they call CRAs. But, you know, I'm still an environmentalist, and I still think climate change is real. We see these fires, we see these floods, we see these droughts, we see all this extraordinary weather going on, and we just have to be open-eyed about it and do something about it. Now, that doesn't mean, you know, with so many different things, everybody wants to be like, you're all this or you're all that. And it's really, you have to find a balance between the two and try to find some compromise that will actually address the problems. We want to address the environment and make sure the environment is protected and that we're protecting the earth and things like that. But we also don't want people to go broke in the process. We don't want to make it so it's so expensive that people can't afford it. And so,
1: because you know, see right what's happening in California.
6: Yeah.
1: I mean, gas is always an extra dollar there or $2 there.
6: It's higher here in New York and New Jersey than it is in a lot of places in the country as well because of a lot of the taxes.
1: New Jersey more than us.
6: But everything's higher now related to Iran. I mean, everybody knows that. I mean, I don't have to convince you. That's just everybody knows that. And when Iran first happened, and I know this is a big topic for you, when Iran, I'm a little older than you. So I voted the first time in the 1980 presidential election. It was during the Iran hostage crisis. And when we first attacked Iran, I was like, yeah, those guys, they're bad guys. You know, they've been the Iran hostage crisis. They've been saying death to America all these years. They're supporting the Houthis and the Hezbollah and the Hamas, and they're sowing terrorism throughout the region, and they're trying to build nuclear. And those are bad guys. And I was emotionally excited about the idea of taking them on. When I did my job as a Congress member and I went to the briefings with the chairman of the Joint Chiefs of Staff and the Secretary of State and the Secretary of Defense and other people, and I listened, I was like, okay, but, you know, what's the plan? We didn't coordinate this with our allies ahead of time. Then we learned about the Straits of Hormuz, and it's like, wow, should we have thought of that ahead of time? You know, maybe there's a reason we haven't done this for so many years. So we have to have a plan. It can't just be based upon emotion. It can't just be based upon, you know, my way or the highway. We got to bring people along with us, build coalitions. And right now, we're paying the price for it.
1: Couple of things. I thought, number one, I appreciate your candor on that, because people are pretending that Iran hasn't been our enemy since 79. I can't believe it. No. A war
6: bad,
1: of choice.
6: Bad, bad guy.
1: But
6: really
1: I thought,
6: bad, awful.
1: You know, you're for the everyman. Stephen A. Smith doesn't say I'm a political expert. I don't think he'd ever vote for Donald Trump, but he said this on Bill Maher.
7: You got a lot of damn nerves to be in the face of American people saying for numerous administrations, Iran is a problem. They have to be dealt with. Iran's a problem. They have to be dealt with. And then this man deals with them, and then all of a sudden you're complaining about him now. Right. It doesn't really make sense. There's a lack of consistency.
1: So, and you're basically saying the same thing, right? But you just don't like the plan.
6: There's really no plan. There's been no plan. I mean, what you need the president to do is actually come to the Congress. You may not agree with everybody in the Congress, but there's really a lot of talented people in there. People who know a lot more than I do, quite frankly, about intelligence and foreign affairs. And I'm pretty good, but there's people who know a lot more than me. Build a consensus, build a team, lead us forward as a country as to what we can be doing together to try and take on this very serious enemy. Sell the American people, sell the members of Congress on the idea that this is something we must do, and this is the way to do it. And then bring our allies in to help us. When the president, after this happened, he said, well, you guys better come in and help us with the Straits of Hormuz. And then he got pissed off. You're supposed to talk to them ahead of time. You can't just shove it down their throats. You got to lead. You got to build consensus. That's what a leader has to do.
1: And I know from doing my research as well, part of the reason why they started the way it is, the intelligence showed that there was an opportunity to strike, and they did. And that's why they went in. The other thing is, just like when we went into Iraq, they planned that for months. And then all of a sudden, Saddam Fedayeen, we didn't plan for. And then we didn't plan for the insurgency. But they had a plan. You know, so you were there during that time.
6: You don't have a plan to get punched in the face.
1: Exactly. So you have a plan. You could plan everything. And all of a sudden, wait, I wasn't expecting that. So,
6: but in the modern world, you got to build teams. You got to build teams. You got to build allies. There's reasons for alliances. There's reasons that people share our values. You know, when you look at the world, there's two big camps. There's our camp over here, which includes Canada, quite frankly, Europe, Israel, South Korea, Australia, Japan, people that share our values, capitalism, democracy, free markets. And then you got the other team, Russia, the Chinese Communist Party, Iran, North Korea. And then there's a whole bunch of people in between on the continuum. We have to build more people on our team and work with our team to defeat this team. And so I just don't feel like we're doing enough to build that teamwork, to fight this very, very difficult battles we face on the global stage.
1: So as you see the strait the way it is, we're blockading their blockade, and now we're getting our oil through. As you see this taking place now, if I put you into this now, and they bring you into the Situation Room, they go, Congressman, let me just tell you what's happening. Do you like where we're at right now in terms of getting the outcome we need, which is get their unearth their nuclear program?
6: We have to unearth their nuclear program and find out what's actually going on. I don't even know. I'm a member of Congress. I don't even know what the truth is as to the status of what they have right now. And I just think that there has to be, you know, you say they bring you into the situation. Well, we got to be doing a lot more of that. There's not enough. You know, the president met with Zohran Mamdani. Okay.
1: Yep.
6: Now, he says he's a communist. He's awful. And I came out against Zohran Mamdani from the very beginning. I wrote an op-ed piece against him in the Wall Street Journal. But he's meeting with him, and they're like doing this buddy-buddy thing. Can't you meet with some of the Democrats in Congress
1: Good
6: to
1: point.
6: Try and cut some deals?
1: Good point.
6: I mean, he met once with John Fetterman in March of 2025. He met once with Chuck Schumer and Hakeem Jeffries in October of 2025 before the shutdown. And then right after that meeting, he did the thing with the sombreros with Hakeem Jeffries. I mean, come on, let's just meet with us. Let's make some deals.
1: Right. You remember the history, though, with Pelosi and Schumer and the rhetoric and the suiting and the lawsuits and the impeachment. You got to factor that all in. There's a little bit of bitterness. But I want to get you on AI before we go. There's no simple answer. It's not a cartoon. So where do you stand on this? What the president wants to do is he's going to let these guys police themselves. Goes a little bit more detail than that. But he wants to move forward. Just had that big meeting lunch. You're all about meetings. How do you feel about where we're going?
6: There's two extremes. There's one side saying, hands off, let's not do anything. And the other side is saying, let's shut the whole thing down. They're both wrong. It's something in the middle that we have to work together to try and do. We want to win the AI competition. AI is going to happen. If we say we shut down, don't do anymore, which I do not advocate, the rest of the world will continue to build AI and China will eat our lunch. So we have to keep going, but we have to do so in a way that we don't end up with the same problems that we have with social media now. You know, when we did social media in America, and we're the leaders in social media, but we didn't take it, we didn't, as we said, no liability, no rules. And as a result, we got everybody looking at their phones all day and the kids are all screwed up and there's no liability for all the stuff that they say on these platforms that are not true and a lot of disinformation and hurting a lot of kids. So it's a balance like everything else. You got to find a balance between the two. Do I think, am I happy that they did a meeting to self-police the other day? Yes. Do we have to do more? Yes, we do, because we can't count on them to do everything just themselves. But we need Democrats and Republicans, smart people, sit down, do hearings, make decisions as to how we can protect ourselves going forward.
1: And I only have 20 seconds left, but the FTC coming down saying, I'm going to investigate into OpenAI, shows that there is some infrastructure there and oversight. So we'll see. I can't wait to get past the election season because this stuff is too serious with the data centers and everything else to make it into a he's bad and she's good.
6: And plus the Chinese are trying to stop us. They're trying to support this division, everybody fighting each other about the data centers because they don't want us to win the AI battle.
1: Yep.
6: They're promoting this on our social media pages with their bots to get us to all fight with each other, like every other issue.
1: All right, Congressman Tom Suozzi, thanks so much. I'll talk to you soon.
6: Thanks, man.
1: Back in a moment.
0: Both sides, all opinions. 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
12: Cleanup continues from the nor'easter earlier this week. Chip Gorman of New York State Parks says Gilgo Beach will be closed due to heavy erosion.
13: It's mainly used for fishing and surfing. Well, we can't open it. There's no access. There's no room for a vehicle to pass.
12: The Army Corps of Engineers is expecting to conduct a sand replenishment project in a few weeks for Gilgo State Park, which was scheduled prior to the storm. A new report says that Sean Diddy Combs, convicted of transporting people across state lines for sexual encounters, is living the high life in prison Andrew Whitman reports.
14: That report from NBC News says Diddy has men who cook and clean for him in his New Jersey federal prison, make his bed, and give him massages. They say Combs has an illegal cell phone and uses it to view nude and sexually explicit images, has access to recreational antidepressants, and booze smuggled in by guards, among other contraband privileges. A spokesman for Combs said the media is portraying, quote, ordinary prison life as news. In New Jersey, I'm Andrew Whitman.
12: Governor Kathy Hochul's announcing that for this year's second quarter, New York had the fastest growing economy in the nation. Hochul says data from the U.S. Commerce Department's Bureau of Economic Analysis shows that New York's GDP grew at an annual rate of 4% from the first quarter to the second. The data shows the greatest growth was in finance and insurance, followed by information, real estate, rental leasing, and professional, scientific, and technical services.
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12: Today, mostly cloudy skies, a bit humid with a high of 72. Tomorrow, calling for a mix of sun and clouds and the high 75. I'm Lisa Ritchie for the Worldwide News Network on WLIR, Long Island's most listened to radio station.
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0: so busy, he'll make your head spin. It's Brian Kilmeade.
1: There's a report that Ken Paxton was complaining about your midterm convention and he felt like it hurt him. What's your reaction to that?
2: Well, I haven't heard that, but I can tell you that the convention was amazing. As you probably know, we had 107 million views. Think of that. We had over 100 million views, I think 107. The NFL had 25 million views. So we had four times what the NFL did. And, you know, it's possible that could be true. I don't know if it's possible, but other people were helped greatly.
3: So that's President of the United States doing a great job parrying Ken, Ken Paxton's statement that the, it turns out he believed Ken Paxton in what he thought was an off-mic moment, saying that the midterm convention hurt his numbers. And I'll play the whole soundbite because I got Tyrus coming in next and Glenn Jacobs coming in next. This guy's a problematic candidate. So they say that he would have won the primary over Senator John Cornyn, which to me is nuts. I think Cornyn's one of the classy acts in Senate. If you don't agree with everything he does, at least you know that he does it ethically. And I believe he's pro-American. Ken Paxton, I know, wins every single race in Texas. I know we're carried pretty well in Texas. But he's got to work hard, number one. Number two, he's got to get ready to debate. I would debate Tallarico all day. I don't know why he won't do that. And number three, when Donald Trump endorses you and brings you the midterms to your state, off the record or on the record, don't say he hurt you. By the way, all the numbers say he's not. He's within 1 point. This guy was down 6 points after he got the nomination. He's within one. And Donald Trump's coming to help you. You don't diss him.
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5: Sunrise Highway loaded up as you begin to travel eastbound, coming away from Route 24, right on through the canal. And then really, it doesn't end up being much better until you're east of Tuckahoe Road. Now, if you're traveling on the Montauk Highway, a lot of heavy traffic, Peconic Road, right to McGregor Drive, and Mass Transit at this point, Long Island Railroad, on or close to schedule. I'm Joe Nolan with traffic on WLIR.
6: Have you ever wondered why there's so much cancer on Long Island? 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
8: Make sensitive investments in Greenland without our express written approval. This is so crucial. Now, we have a military base up there going way back, I think, after World War II or the 50s, I'm not sure. But this will give us the authority to set up additional military installations, whatever we need, to defend Greenland. But we will also be defending the shipping lanes in the Arctic. We will be defending entrances to the Arctic. And we will defend, if you look at the map, you'll see how Greenland moves easily west to North America, to Canada and the USA, and then, of course, all the way down to Latin America. This gives us absolute Monroe Doctrine control over the Western Hemisphere. The Monroe Doctrine. No foreigners can come into our hemisphere. No military action, unless they want to fight a war. So this is a very big deal. I was one of the people proposing it during the first term. The president loved it, but the clock ran out. And from time to time in the second term, in the last 20 months or so, he's looked at this and talked about it. And then quietly, we come up and make this deal. It's just so important. The strategic importance of this, militarily, economically, cannot be overstated. And as I say, the Russians and the Chinese have been up there in the Arctic, you know, with icebreakers and whatnot. And who knows what they're doing, setting up things. But they cannot use Greenland as a base. That's why it is so important. Protects us. And it also shows, again, that Mr. Trump has a knack, very good knack.
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11: Congress has left Washington for midterm campaigning with plenty of unfinished business waiting for them when they return.
12: The Senate wrapped up its final votes before the election. One issue left unresolved, who should pay the rising electricity costs tied to massive AI data centers?
13: This vote, the yeas are 57, the nays are 43.
12: The Senate blocked a bill that would have had states consider requiring data centers to cover the cost of new power infrastructure. Senator Chuck Schumer called the bill a fraud.
14: This shoddy bill couldn't get any flimsier.
12: Also left on the table, legislation to ban stock trading by members of Congress, permitting reform and measures dealing with AI regulation and government funding. Stacey Lynn, Worldwide News Network, Washington.
11: This week's second quarter sales reports from Detroit's big three automakers will likely show they're losing ground to their Asian rivals.

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1: Hey, Tyrus is here, Fox Nation. You know, Fox Nation host. He's also author of a book, What It Is America, and host of Planet Tyrus. He got a great podcast out there, too. His good friend, Glenn Jacobs, now former mayor. I didn't know you were out in September. I thought it was November.
2: Yeah.
1: Served as mayor of Knox County, Tennessee, from 2018 to now. And he's a WWE Hall of Fame. Were you in the Hall of Fame yet?
3: No.
1: How could that be?
3: Because of guys like him.
1: WWE.
3: He set the bar real high.
2: But, man, you're in my Hall of Fame, my friend.
3: Thank you.
1: How long have you known each other?
3: But I am in my college Hall of Fame in college football, so I'll take that.
2: I'm not in my college Hall of Fame.
1: Yeah. Really?
2: Yeah, it got me beat.
1: Is that true?
2: Yeah.
1: How could that be?
2: I don't know. You know, Eric Schmidt and I, the Missouri senator, we went to the same school, Northeast Missouri State University, now Truman State University.
1: No, he's a big guy. Did he play football?
2: Yeah, he played baseball. He's really good, actually. Yes. Yeah, we got to visit him a couple weeks ago.
1: Did you know him when you were in college?
2: I did not. No, he's younger than I am. Everybody's younger than I am now, though. So no comment over there. Oh, my.
1: Hey, are you hosting tonight?
3: Yes, and that's why you are graced with his presence, because I was able to book him, and it was not easy. Getting a Hall of Famer is not easy.
1: Right. And did you
3: a lot
1: fly
3: of what
1: in?
3: Have yous and whatnot.
1: Did you fly him in using your points?
3: I asked Mr. Murdoch for a favor,
1: and they
3: helped.
1: And you have a direct line?
3: Yeah,
1: because I thought I was the only one.
3: No, you know the word on the street is my last name's Murdoch. I'm the bastard son.
1: So
3: every once in a while, I call in for a little help.
1: So guys, I want you to. It seems a little strange, but it just ticked me off so much. I think it might tick you off. Does anyone who knows their political career more than Ken Paxton and Donald Trump? He said, "Look, you're the guy in the Senate. John Cornyn, very popular in the Senate." Then he doesn't work. He goes on vacation with his girlfriend.
3: Right.
1: And then when he finally gets the nomination, he's 6 points down in Texas.
3: In Texas.
1: And then he's caught off camera. And then they bring the midterm elections to Texas. You know, first time they had a convention. And then he's caught off camera making comments about the president. Did we pull that, Eric? Yeah, listen to this. Try to listen close.
4: When we did that in convention, it dropped our numbers. Everybody's angry about it.
1: When we did the convention, it tanked our numbers. I don't know if we can recover. Number one, it's not true. Number two, he's telling it on mic, not realizing it's on mic. Trump's coming to help him out today. That was Trump's convention where he was the keynote speaker. Isn't that insulting?
2: Yeah, you know, it's really... So last weekend, University of Tennessee took on the University of Texas in football. Unfortunately, the final score.
3: Game.
2: Yeah,
3: it was a great game.
2: I wish you two pulled it out. But President Trump was there. I got to sit beside him for about 15 or 20 minutes.
1: How was he received?
2: It was awesome. Awesome. I mean, the place went nuts, you know. It's funny because in a lot of the media you hear that Trump is unpopular. Well, I'll tell you, Neyland Stadium, he's pretty dadgum popular.
1: I don't know another president gets that type of
2: vote. No, absolutely not. Well, what other president, what other president actually is out there doing those sort of things?
1: Right. So Tyrus, you're the president of the United States. He had a chance to take a shot at him. He didn't. You know, the president doesn't usually pull his punches.
3: Right.
1: So what do you say if you're Ken Paxton now?
3: Well, I think, first of all, the reason why Ken Paxton's down points has nothing to do with rallies. Has to do with his off-the-field issues. That's number one. And what is concerning is that when a man is still blaming other things instead of the mirror, that as a voter, that would worry me. And I think he is his biggest problem. And I don't know that if the state of Texas Republican history and the most popular Republican president in history can't get you across the finish line, you have no further to look in the mirror.
1: Especially when you're running against James Tallarico.
3: Yeah. But
1: I mean, this guy said, he says, open the borders. And I says, I'm going to close the borders. He says, I want to get a state tax in Texas. Now he says, I never said that. Whoa, sorry, I misspoke.
2: And he doesn't like barbecue in Texas.
1: Right.
2: Yeah.
3: But again, the American family has not changed. And husbands vote in the echoes of their wife's voice. And when you're off the field, I know so. And I just feel
1: that.
3: It's
1: the other way around?
3: No, absolutely not. You're going to sit here with a straight face and tell me you run your house?
1: No, I think I'm right.
3: You think you're right? You think women based off what their husbands say? I've never. Wow. Your life is wonderful. No wonder why you're so happy walking the dogs.
1: Have you ever watched My Three Sons? Well, that was an orphan.
3: Okay, but you're talking about Hollywood.
1: Right. Oh, that was not real?
3: No, it's not real.
1: Well,
3: right. I'm just saying his issues, the fact that he is not taking them head on and not taking more responsibility is his problem. And it's been a problem since day one. And It's a bed that the voters of Texas and the people who decided to give him the opportunity to run that they might have to lay in. Tallarico's a lot of things, but his base trusts him. And we don't, but his base trusts him. And I think trust is the issue in this election.
2: And I can't know what's going on inside of these campaigns.
3: Yeah.
2: But campaigning is work. You know, winning an election is a lot of work.
3: Yep.
2: You know, I've seen it. 500,000 people in Knox County, and when I became mayor, I had to work my tail off to do that.
1: You mean getting the job?
2: Yeah, just getting
1: just to get the job.
2: Yeah, not being in it. I mean, that's a lot of work as well, but just running a campaign, you have to be effective. You have to make choices about time management. You have to work really, really hard. And when you have a Senate campaign, especially in a place as big as Texas, man, you just got to work your tail off.
1: So could I want you to play Mark Halpin. I think he's a pretty fair analyst. He was on Megyn Kelly. And he said this about how this thing is playing out right now. Cut 25.
5: Republicans have a money advantage. They have an operational advantage with James Blair, the president's political lieutenant. The president could start driving messages that are helpful as opposed to unhelpful messages like, I love data centers and I love AI. If that happens, maybe things will change. But right now, I'd say Democrats would pick up at least 25 House seats net and at least 6 Senate seats net today based on talking to campaigns.
1: Tyrus, what do you think?
3: Again, we should know from polling and predicting that you take it for a grain of salt. The day everyone gets up and goes into those boxes and stands on those live votes will determine it. We know that. If we listen to the polling, Hillary Clinton's president. Mm-hmm. You know, so I think polling has vastly become whatever you want it to be.
1: What do you think will happen?
3: I think at the end of the day, he'll probably win narrowly, but I think there'll be a lot of people that are going to make him earn it. And I think that's a good thing. You got to see a guy that you're questioning when you're talking in terms of PAC. You want to see him earn it. Glenn makes a perfect point. He worked his ass off to get it, but also his work ethic in getting the job carried over with the job. And that's why he's so respected. And that's why we're all like, what's next? You know, and with him, he's got to earn it. And he's got to roll up his sleeves, and he's got to take some punches in the mm-hmm. face. Show that you want this job. It's not going to be given to you. And I think that's a little mistake a lot of Republicans make in red states. They think it's just going to be handed to them. No, they want you to work. They want to see the work to get that vote.
2: And you also have to get the messaging right.
3: Yeah.
2: You know, look where we were 2 years ago. The country is an absolute disaster. Okay. You know, and look what Trump has accomplished. You know, I mean, close the border. Crime is down significantly. The economy is doing well. Just all these different things that have been accomplished.
1: Venezuela,
2: with Trump as president.
1: Number one.
2: Yeah. And then look what would happen if the Democrats were once again to take control. You think things would change? You think affordability and the cost of living would suddenly plummet? No. It would get even worse. You know, if you think the price of gas is high now, and it was $5.02 at its peak under Biden, and a lot of the reason that it's where it is now is because of we still have green mandates in place. So those things aren't going to go away if Democrats were to take control. In fact, they would get worse. So I think a lot of the messaging has to be every election is about, you know, are you better off than you were 4 years ago, in this case, 2 years ago.
1: So good.
2: I think demonstrably, yes.
1: But I think
2: the
1: Republicans got
2: to
1: make a better argument,
2: like
1: saying what
2: case.
1: You're saying.
2: Yes.
1: Make a case, be proud of it, and,
2: yes.
1: and let the chips fall. They made what would those guys will do? And if you want that, if you want to go back to solar panels and you want to go back to the green mania, but I have a question for you, Tyrus. You talk about the future and what's next. Do you believe that Glenn Jacobs should replace Marsha Blackburn when she becomes governor of Tennessee?
3: 1,000%. Now he'll do the eye roll, you know, because what I love about him is that he's humble but thorough. Like he will act like, oh, I guess guys, and then when he gets in there, he goes full regalia. But I think one of the things is he didn't need a lot of help because he did the work. You know what I'm saying? People stood up and his character led the charge, but Republicans got to stand out in front of the shadow that is President Trump. You got to go get it. You got to want it. One of the things in the sport that has been so good to us in wrestling is that there's always one thing. You got to stand out. You got to do something that makes you different from the crowd. And
1: well, you're 6'7". That helps. And you how tall are you?
3: Yeah, about 6'8". Here's the thing. When they say, when you hear words like affordability and you hear them, then there's never a how so, another follow up. There's never a how so to it. Because here's the thing. When you look around the country, everyone's going on vacation. Everyone is spending. Yeah. Spending has not dropped in this country.
1: Do you know cruise bookings are up?
3: Everything is up. So whom exactly? Now, listen, there's always, always need for improvement in the economy. But considering where we were 2 years ago, it is a blissful thing because we're seeing the airports are full. Everyone, you know, people are buying, every new thing is being bought. People are spending money. People are involved in the economy. So that means they're hopeful and they trust the leadership. So when I hear affordability, I never hear a plan. You know, Cory Booker sat on the stairs and he said, cost of this, cost of this, cost of this, cost of this. Not one solution or idea even. And I think that's the one thing that Republicans really got to hit home is like, if you are on vacation, if you are living your best life and gas is a little high now, imagine what it's going to be if we keep to the plan.
1: And I can say exactly why, too. Our number one enemy, a terror enemy in the world, is now being confronted for the first time in my lifetime.
3: Yeah, 47 years, every president has passed the buck, Republican, Democrat. He's decided to do something about it.
1: So, Glenn, are you going to answer? Would you hope that Senator Marsha, Governor Marsha Blackburn, when she gets this job, if she wins it, which she will, if she tapped you, would you do it?
2: If she tapped me, I would do it, but whether she does that or not, it's up to her.
1: If she asked you, would you say, I want it?
2: I would say that I would do it, yes. Yes, I would, yes.
1: You've certain enough politics, you want to do more.
2: Yes, I mean, you know, the I had a great time as mayor, and it's a difficult job because, you know, you're the face of everything, okay? And you're also the closest to the flame, so you feel the heat. But that service and feeling that you make a difference is truly priceless. I mean, it's immeasurable. But nevertheless, I mean, there's still a race. There's still a race that she has to win. She will, you know, but nevertheless, the work has to be done. Marsha's one of the most tireless campaigners that I know. So she has to continue and she will. And then we're helping with that. But ultimately that's what has to happen. But, you know, you were talking about things like cost of living. When you compare blue states to red states, who do you think has the lower cost of living?
3: Where's the model city for them to tell us?
2: Republican-led places that have had the most success. And that's, again, that's a message that needs to be driven home. Donald Trump was able to push through the largest tax cuts for the American people. Okay, that's another message that needs to get pushed through. Right. And unfortunately, I think we just get put on the defensive. So
1: I want to leave some time on the other side to close out the hour. Tyrus, you know, used to host. We're up against it, so we'll take a short time out. Back more with Kane and Glenn Jacobs and Tyrus.
3: Yeah, just one name for me. Thanks.
1: Really?
3: Yeah.
0: It's Brian Kilmeade on Talk Radio 77 WABC. 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
12: 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I'm Michael Wallace. NASA and SpaceX just launched a Falcon 9 rocket from Cape Canaveral, sending four astronauts on their way to the International Space Station.
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12: Dragon capsule should reach the station in a record 8 hours. The family of Renee Good is suing the federal government and several immigration officials over her fatal shooting in Minneapolis in January. The Trump administration claimed Good tried to hit the officer with her SUV. The family is demanding a jury trial and damages. Rapper Rick Ross was arrested early this morning on domestic violence charges in Miami Beach. Charges include battery by strangulation. His attorney says Ross is being wrongfully accused by an ex-girlfriend. This is the Worldwide News Network.
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0: From his mouth to your ears, it's Brian Kilmeade. 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
1: Lastly, if you were stranded on an island, which would you rather have with you? A, concepts of a plan. B, a big sister general. Or C, a coconut tree.
2: Oh, that's really good. I think a big sister general would come in real handy.
1: Real handy. Uh-huh. A big sister general to chop down the coconuts.
2: But that's what I'm saying. The big sister general is going to chop the coconuts down. just going to handle everything. Going to be the one putting the SOS out on the sand.
1: Yeah.
3: That is Kamala Harris, who almost was president. She was on the media. What's it called? The Meteor? The Meteor podcast. So we're with Glenn Jacobs, who with Tyrus. We just wanted you to comment on that. I mean, you think that that's going to help her if she suffers?
4: No, that only further lets us
3: she's
4: know.
3: She's gotten worse.
4: That we have been unburdened by what we've been. It's Kamala 100 proof now. You can't even do the simulation. You don't get two. It was Sister General, no. Or a plan, or a coconut tree.
3: Right.
4: So you take, if you're a man, you take the coconut tree because you figure it out. You can use the tree for a raft and the nourishment and whatever. She picked Sister General, which is whatever, and then talked about her getting the coconut trees. You don't get, that's why you can't be, and that's, you can't be scout leader.
5: I'm having flashbacks right now, and all the word salad and all the horrible things that we were subjected to in 2024. Here's the answer. Just do it yourself.
4: Yeah.
5: You got a coconut tree. Yeah. Eat the coconuts. Put the SOS in the sand yourself. Make a raft. Just do it yourself.
3: All right. So I remember you were in the news lately, Jack, before you left, about data centers, right? And you said, look, there's a real concern about building data centers. That's a hot issue. Sure. For this. Now, you know our country needs them, but what is your problem with them?
5: I don't have a problem with them. Our commission had voted to put a moratorium on their development until we had the correct zoning in place. That was the issue.
3: Are you for the moratorium?
5: Well, as far as the moratorium, where they go, in that case, I instructed our planning commission to get everything done as quickly as possible. I understand why they wanted to do that. But at the same time, yes, I think that in my same statement, I released a statement over Zoom over the social media and used data centers to do that. What folks have to understand is that, they're part of everyday life, okay? Our cell phones use them. If you're on the internet, you're using a data center. We need protections as far as ensuring that electricity rates don't go up and those sort of things. But at the same time, we have to realize that they are part of our life and they're going to be a big firewall economy going forward.
3: How do you feel about flock cameras?
4: Well, here's the deal. And I'm glad he's here because he changed my mind on them. I was all in on flock cameras because I was thinking how much it assists
3: law enforcement.
4: And then speaking to Glenn, he was breaking it down the other side of it, which I didn't think about, how much invasion of privacy it is, and where is that information going? There is no reason to keep that information more than in 24 hours. But we've already played this game where all of our information and phone calls and stuff were being tapped, and I don't know if it's going to help law enforcement to the level to where all of our privacy needs to be invaded.
3: Mayor, you said too many cameras.
5: Yes.
3: You're not for them.
5: And they're not targeted. Exactly. As Tyra said, the problem is they're vacuuming up everybody's data and everybody's movements. That's the problem. If they're targeted, that's different. But the number and just the way the system works, they go into a database and stay there for 30 days, and basically then the government can track your movements. That raises a lot of red flags to me.
3: Right. And you were worried, too, in some abuses, some cops following ex-girlfriends.
5: Yes.
3: Right?
5: Yes.
4: Yeah, it was a lot of things.
5: There was a lot of research.
4: And I literally, maybe paragraph two, I was like, oh, he's right, and I was like, I completely changed my.
3: So do you think there's a medium there because we are trying to capture, kidnap kids, and trying to track down people?
4: Okay, so here's for example, when we had the Amber Alerts, Amber Alert would go off, a kid was reported missing, and then the license plate would pop up everywhere. I don't understand why you can't have the same kind of thing, Amber Alerts, and all the cameras turn on in the area looking for that particular thing. I think when that happens, then yes, use it. But to have it on 24/7, no.
5: Yeah.
4: No. The problem with flock is not flock. It's human beings around flock and human nature.
3: Have you guys thought about how you're going to approach Gutfeld tonight because you're hosting?
4: Yeah, we're going to have fun.
3: That's it.
4: Yeah, fun. Yeah, and lots of short jokes, which I'm sorry, B.
3: Well, listen, I'm short compared to you.
4: Yeah.
3: But I'm the average size American.
4: You are the average size. And you are taller than Gutfeld, for the record.
3: Yes. I mean,
4: by at least 3 or 4 inches.
3: I think more, actually.
4: Yeah, maybe five. Yeah. Possibly five.
3: But you know the best thing about Craig? He doesn't care.
4: No, on the outside.
3: Oh, maybe on the inside?
4: On the inside, yeah.
3: Hey, Glenn, great to see you.
5: Thank you.
3: And thanks for both of you cooperating. My book comes out next year on sports. People are going to love it.
4: Yeah, right? I can't wait.
3: Your athletic background, underappreciated, even though you're businessmen now.
4: Yeah. Oh, yeah. Well, one of us is. He wears a suit. Apparently, I look like Rerun.
3: Yeah, so. According to some.
5: According to some.
3: Just one.
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0: King in Florida.
1: The crew includes one veteran and three space rookies. The veteran is spacecraft commander Jessica Watkins, who's already been to the International Space Station. The rookies include an American from Central Florida, a Canadian, and a Russian cosmonaut. They're due to dock at the International Space Station late this afternoon for a mission that'll last about 6 months.
0: The family of Renee Good, one of two U.S. citizens fatally shot by federal immigration agents in Minneapolis in January, has sued the Trump administration. Good was shot as she was attempting to drive away from ICE agents in the middle of a protest. Tennessee Governor Bill Lee stopping all state executions after Krista Pike survived the state's lethal injection attempts. Journalist Catherine Sweeney was a witness.
2: When they told us to leave at 8:53, Krista Pike was still breathing. They did two separate rounds of pentobarbital, which I've never seen before. The protocol does say that they should do a second round if the person is still alive after the first push.
0: But the protocol does not say what to do if the second dose fails. Legal analyst Lori Levinson.
3: There is a precedent back from the 1940s where there was a man named Willie Francis, and they tried to electrocute him. It didn't work, and the court said it would not be cruel and unusual punishment to try again.
0: But her lawyers say Pike likely suffered a brain injury, and they filed an emergency motion to stay any further attempts at execution. Saudi authorities questioning the co-pilot who stabbed his pilot during a flight from Dubai to Israel yesterday. They have not indicated a motive, but Israeli Prime Minister Benjamin Netanyahu telling Fox News the attacker underwent Islamist radical indoctrination and was trying to crash the plane filled with Israelis. Netanyahu called the wounded pilot a hero.
4: He had to save them. And he acted with coolness of judgment and heroism that is just tremendous courage that prevented another 9/11.
0: A passenger who ran to the cockpit to help says he pulled the plane out of its dive. He says he learned to do it by watching the TV show Air Crash Investigation. The Supreme Court agreed today to hear arguments over the Trump administration policy that subjects millions of undocumented immigrants to mandatory detention during deportation procedures, and a new abortion fight heading to the Supreme Court. Alabama, Arkansas, and Louisiana asking the justices to strike down shield laws in New York, California, and Massachusetts. On Wall Street, markets are in the red today. The Dow is down 258 points, the S&P off 26, the NASDAQ has dropped 115. 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
5: 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You are listening to the O'Reilly Update. Coming up next, the news with Mike Slater.
6: Thank you, Bill. It is Thursday. Get this, October 1st, 2026. Here's what's happening today in America. Miracle in the sky. Execution moves forward. Refund checks in the mail. And no more weirdos. It's all coming up. Then Bill's going to be here with your message of the day. But first, an absolute miracle. A plane took off from Dubai, headed to Israel. 2.5 hours into the flight over Saudi Arabia, the co-pilot tried to kill the pilot with a pocket knife. The pilot somehow was able to unlatch the door so that the good guys could get in. The plane took a nosedive of 16,000 feet in 29 seconds, but passengers were able to take the terrorist out. And amazingly, there were two pilots on board who were planning to take the next leg of the flight, and they were able to land the plane safely. Incredible story. Worth noting, our media, CNN, said there was a violent altercation between two pilots. When one of the heroes landed and met Netanyahu, blood still on his shirt, Bibi said, "You are a hero. How did you do it?" He said, "We're a nation of lions, aren't we?" A 50-year-old woman was scheduled to be executed in Tennessee at 10 a.m. yesterday, but an hour before the execution, a judge at the U.S. Court of Appeals in the Sixth Circuit said the court needed to review whether her allegations of sexual abuse as a child were fully considered before she was sentenced to death. So it stopped the execution, but the Supreme Court then came back, ruled 6-3 that the execution can proceed. Ketanji Brown Jackson said that litigation over her conviction hasn't properly run its course in the lower courts. To be clear, she was sentenced to death 30 years ago in 1996. She and her boyfriend tortured and killed another 18-year-old. She told a friend she planned to kill the girl because she, quote, just felt mean that day. Her victim was tortured for 30 minutes, cut with a box cutter, a pentagram carved into her chest while she was still alive, her skull smashed with a piece of asphalt. Pike even kept a piece of her skull and showed it to kids around school. While incarcerated, she was convicted of attempting first-degree murder on another inmate. The White House has begun to send $500 refund checks to nearly a million Americans who this administration says were overcharged for Obamacare insurance by the Biden administration. They say the Biden administration charged user fees. It's White House says.

0: those fees are not necessary, and you don't need to apply if you're eligible for the refund. The check is in the mail. The Secretary of War, Pete Hegseth, held a State of the Force address yesterday. He said he plans to cut generals and admirals by 20%. He also said no fatties, no trannies, no beardos, no weirdos, no wimps, no radicals. Just warriors. Diversity is not our strength. I'm Mike Slater from the podcast Politics by Faith. Bill O'Reilly has your message of the day. Next.
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5: I want to share with you what keeps me up at 3 o'clock in the morning. Nothing more important than feeling safe for your wife, your kids, and your grandkids. People should be able to ride the subways, the trains, the buses, walk home after work, and not be worried about somebody stabbing them in the back. They should be able to operate their businesses, whether small, medium, or large, without worrying about crime. Whether you're Democrat, Independent, or Republican, it doesn't matter. I looked it up. The principles of the Fifth Amendment and 14th Amendments in the Constitution remind us that justice depends on due process and equal protections for all people under the law. Public safety is the strongest when laws are enforced fairly. No matter what your politics, public safety is always to be a priority. It's part of our Constitution. Let's all have confidence in the United States of America. I'm John Catsimatidis, and that's the Cat's Corner.
1: Time now for the O'Reilly Update Message of the Day. On this Thursday, I'm thinking about the importance of living in the real world. You know, I get thousands of texts and emails from people all over the globe. Most of them are astute, but a lot of folks are not living in reality. They're good people. They are just ill-informed. I'm trying to pull as many people in as I can, because if you live in a false world, you're going to harm yourself and your family. Here's a very vivid example. China. The summit between President Trump and Xi was designed to forge a cordial relationship between the two superpowers. Well, I received tons of messages asking why the USA is doing this. China is our enemy. On and on. Do we want nuclear bombs going off all over the place? So we have to deal with China. And how an administration handles a totalitarian regime is totally up to the president. Mr. Trump flatters Xi. To the people who want to confront the Chinese militarily, you simply can't. That is called living in the real world. I'm Bill O'Reilly. I approve the message by writing it. You can reach me, Bill at BillO'Reilly.com, Bill at BillO'Reilly.com, name in town if you wish to opine. Let's go to the mail. We got Carol, concierge member. Carol has any difficulties? My team is ready to help her. You sign up for concierge, you get a free copy of Confronting America on BillO'Reilly.com. Congratulations to Michelle Tafoya. We had her on yesterday on the No Spin News. You're a winning candidate because you're dynamic. Meanwhile, Republican Senate candidate Mike Rogers in Michigan, Paxson in Texas, and Graham in South Carolina are low-energy candidates. Okay? Can't argue with Paxton. Rogers, I think, acquitted himself okay on this program. I think he did all right. I don't know the Graham situation down in South Carolina, but I assume she will win that state. Then we have another Carol who says, unfortunately, due to social media, uneducated voters are voting for the man, not the movement. Your interview with Mike Rogers indicated he's a nice man, but a plain Jane. Yeah, I mean, former FBI guy, and you got to take all that. I mean, everybody's not dynamic. Elsa, it is. He's dynamic, and we're trying to get him on this program. We will let you know on Monday how that goes, because that would be a good interview. I know he did Fox, but it's a whole different ballgame when you come in here. Everybody knows that. And that's not a slap at Fox. It's just a different way of doing things. Sandra Dunleavy, Coeur d'Alene, Idaho, very pretty part of the nation. Bill, if Al-Sayed does come on the program, I would love for you to ask the very same questions you asked Mike Rogers. I'm not going to do that. I'm going to go into and try to get out of Al-Sayed his vision for America, what he wants. That's the importance of that interview. 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
1: Now, the O'Reilly update brings you something you might not know. 6 years ago today, Donald Trump tested positive for COVID. The late-night diagnosis started a series of emergency protocols to secure the presidential line of succession. Here is the story. Beginning in early 2020, a new pandemic caused by the coronavirus 19 emerged from China. The disease quickly spread around the world. On October 1st, the president reported mild symptoms to his physician, low fever, headache, and a cough. Wrote Trump on Twitter, quote, "Tonight, the First Lady and I tested positive for COVID-19. We will begin our quarantine and recovery process immediately. We will get through this together." Later that evening, the president was taken to the Walter Reed Medical Center in Maryland, where he received supplemental oxygen. To protect the line of succession, Vice President Pence was immediately evacuated from the White House. Armed Forces and National Security Council command structures maintained heightened readiness. Standard military procedures were reinforced to ensure seamless command over the nuclear codes. House Speaker Nancy Pelosi and congressional leadership were briefed on contingency plans should President Trump become incapacitated. In total, the president spent 3 nights at Walter Reed. He then returned to the White House on October 5th, resumed his official duties. And here's something else you might not know. Though the pandemic has receded, controversy surrounding it persist. The disease started a nationwide debate over vaccines. The origin of the virus remains a mystery. Last July, COVID czar Dr. Anthony Fauci testified before Congress. There, he invoked his Fifth Amendment right against self-incrimination more than 100 times. Since the COVID outbreak began, 1.2 million Americans have died from it. 300 million have tested positive for COVID. That's 90% of the population. Back in a moment. When you need medications, you don't have any time to fool around. You know that. 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Thank you for listening to the O'Reilly Update. I am Bill O'Reilly. 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
16: Hello, excuse me, wait a second. Rutgers University is messing around with woke stuff for the girls' team. I didn't realize this. Rutgers female rugby have taken women from its title in name of a trans inclusion thingamajig. Rutgers University, I believe that's in New Jersey, right? Okay, it's one thing for the University of California at Berkeley or Davis or Yale, but New Jersey, come on, all right? You're not Princeton, Rutgers. They actually did this. They're calling themselves Wimexans Rugby Team. Women, WOMXNX. What the hell? The rugby team at Rutgers? Rutgers? Now, granted, women's rugby. I can't even conceive of women's rugby. The only rugby I know of are those guys, you know, in those striped shirts, usually from Britain. Isn't it basically a beer-drinking thing anyway? I have no idea what's going on in the rugby. It's like a huddle. They never get beyond the huddle, right? The huddle in football. And then they put the ball in the middle and they just kind of rush that ball all over the place as they huddle around it. It's a very strange sport. But I don't think I could even right now when they're telling me there's women's rugby, it seems so inconceivable. So women's rugby, the women's rugby team, they don't even want to call it like, you know, the women's Rams. They don't want to call it the women's, you know, like the something cool, the Jayhawks. They call it the women's rugby team. Kind of sounds like a... Remember the Washington Football Club when Redskins became too politically incorrect about the Indians? Hey, by the way, you want to know about politically incorrect? Look up what the Indians were doing. I'm learning more and more about these Indians, Native American, also the ones in South America, human sacrifice, all kinds of sex stuff, weird, weird, weird stuff. Why are we in such, why do we pay them such homage? Do we know the first thing? We don't know the first thing about Indians. You know, I know TPs, I know totem poles, I know the stuff that I saw on F Troop, and that's about it. And now that we're going to, you know, ask for forgiveness every time we have a groundbreaking ceremony that may have been used by some other people 700 years ago, we got to have a little ceremony. Well, maybe we should know a little bit more about the Indians, Native Americans, Indians, whichever one is most offensive, please, that's the one I want to use. The women's rugby team, WOMXN. Rutgers. Don't you guys in New Jersey pay for that? Isn't Rutgers, I don't think Rutgers is a totally private school. It's a state school, right? That's a state college. New Jersey pays for that. I'm pretty sure New Jersey pays for, and if they don't pay for it outright, they pay for a big chunk of it. Our tax dollars, baby. All right. It's Thursday, October 1st. October 1st, 3 months left in the year. We got a little bit more than a month before the midterms. You know what? Forget your pessimism. Forget your downtrodden. No, no, no, no. Be pumped up. Be psyched. Get the hell out there. There's polls indicating that Republicans and MAGA, they are going to come out. They're going to come out in a big way. They're going to reward President Trump for, quite frankly, all of his hardship and hassle, right? Almost dying for this country, getting locked up, everything they put him through. He deserves this one. He deserves it. What about gas prices? I could care less about gas prices. I could care less. I don't care if gas prices are $10 a gallon, for crying out loud. You know, we have not been asked to sacrifice all that much for America. We haven't. We haven't. You know, there was a time where everybody had to pull their window shades down and, you know, you couldn't wear stockings and peanut butter. All these things that we gave up really during World War II for the war effort. Nobody's been asked to give anything up. The only people who demanded that we give stuff up were the Democrats and the deep state during COVID. And who was pushing against all that stuff? President Trump. And now because gas prices are a little high, because cereal, Honey Nut Cheerios are higher than they should be. First of all, you shouldn't even be eating Honey Nut Cheerios, okay? It's just a bowl of sugar. It's just all that stuff. If you looked at your basket, if you looked at you don't need any of that crap. I don't care what the prices are. And, oh, by the way, we can look at the prices and talk about the prices. They're low. They're lower than they were under Joe Biden. Yet this pervasive nonsense, you know, somebody called the other day saying, don't only vote. You got to get a truck full of people and vote. Do stuff you haven't done before. Now, I know that's really hard to do and nobody wants to do it. And I'm probably not going to get a truck. I'm not going to rent a bus and get a lot of people on it. But maybe if it would help, I would. It's just not enough to go out and vote. You got to be proud. You got to loosen up. You got to tell people how you're voting. Get on the phone, your relatives, whatever you can do. And it's not too late to give money. Get out the vote because there's a lot going on that's pretty awesome. Number one, our children, for the most part, when it comes to the federal government, are safe from that sex gender crap, right? The rearranging of the genders. President Trump fought that. If he did not win, women and girls would be in even more jeopardy under Joe Biden. That man had a fetish for it. The State of the Union. I see all my friends, by the way, who never even knew that the Yankees existed all season long. You know, they never talked about baseball. But now that the playoffs, right, the playoffs, oh boy, are they excited. Oh boy, right? Talk about a bandwagon. If there's anything, you know, related to status, this is the same crew. I never heard them say anything about tennis, ever. And then it's the U.S. Open, and suddenly they're with the champagne and the stars, and they go to the U.S. Open, and they're going to the, you know, bragging about how good their seats are. I don't like the front runners, right? I don't like people jumping on the bandwagon. I mean, it's okay. It's kind of the American way. Anything else on this airplane in Israel? I think it's great. It reminds me of United 93, the plane that went down in Pennsylvania, you know, took off from Newark. The passengers on board figured out what the hell was going on, and they stormed the cockpit. And instead of letting those guys take control of the plane and landing it, the terrorists crashed the plane on purpose into the ground. Reminds me of that. That was the first counterattack. Those people are heroes. If you want to do something you probably have never done, watch the movie United 93. You got to get the right one. There are a lot of movies about this. There's Flight United 93. There's the struggle of the flight, the counterattack. You got to get United 93. It's almost like a documentary. And you know what the movie is? It's moving. It's literally moving. You know, oh, I was so moved. You're going to be moved to do something. You might be moved to give to Joe Hathaway, who's running for Congress. You might be moved to write a check to the RNC. You might be moved, you know, to actually take action. I saw that movie a long time ago, and I was actually moved. I did something. I don't remember what it was, but I did do something. Something positive, as opposed to what I was mostly doing back then, which was selfish and negative. Let's see. It also reminds me of, I think I mentioned, we've had crazy, berserk co-pilots before. They just, you know, they're ticking time bombs. They get jobs at these airlines, and they go nuts. And it happened in 1999, Egypt Air, a great big jumbo jet flying from New York to Egypt. And the co-pilot was down in the dumps, depressed about something, maybe because he was like on probation at work and he wasn't a very good pilot. He decided to crash the plane. Are you ready for this? NBC News, the final report, 2002, cut one.
8: Well, the final report on the crash of Egypt Air 990 isn't expected to specifically call it sabotage. The report's conclusions will leave little doubt. The NTSB thinks the plane's co-pilot, 56-year-old Gamil Albatouti, caused the crash. From the time the plane's cockpit voice recorder was recovered, U.S. investigators have felt the evidence was overwhelming. Albatouti deliberately crashed the Boeing 767 into the sea.
16: And killed more than 200 passengers. He was down in the dumps. He was a weirdo. Now, there is some thought that it was a jihadist mission. There's genuine debate about whether it was jihadist, because he was saying inshallah a lot. You know, he grabbed the wheel, inshallah. He was saying things, but you know, people in certain parts of the world say that like in passing. It didn't mean, it's almost like saying God bless you or saying, okay, like, you know, let's go for it. Okay, oh boy, here we go. It's a informal thing. It doesn't always mean that you are a jihadist. But it also happened to this guy in 2015. A 28-year-old pilot flying for Germanwings, an airline out of Germany on its way to Spain, decided to lock the captain out of the cockpit and crash the plane on his own. This almost happened in Israel. Thank God it didn't. Cut two, please.
9: Chilling details of what happened at 38,000 feet. The pilot asking the co-pilot to take the controls. He's heard sliding his seat back and leaving. Within moments, the 28-year-old German co-pilot, Andreas Lupitz, locks the cockpit door from inside, then noses down the jetliner heading to the ground. The pilot returns to the door, knocks, then starts banging. But there is no response from inside. But the cockpit voice recorder captures the co-pilot breathing all the time, normally, as the jetliner dives 22,000 feet in about 10 minutes. Screams are heard in those final moments before it slams into the mountain.
16: Terrible. Absolutely terrible. Now, there was a case in the 1990s where a crazy co-pilot takes control of a FedEx jet. No people on board other than the pilots. And this guy was about to be fired by the airline, fired by FedEx. So he had a plan to kill everybody on the jet, the three pilots and make it look like they crashed so he wouldn't have the disgrace of being fired from the airline. Now he's in jail to this day. 32 years later, he's still in jail. Listen to this. The FedEx disaster cut three.
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11: Positive rate. Gear up, please.
10: A routine trip from Memphis, Tennessee to San Jose, California. Little do the crew know they will soon have to defend themselves against a determined attack intended to kill them all. Flight 705 will never reach its destination.
14: We've had an attempt to take over.
10: Investigators will uncover a meticulous plan and a desperate motive.
16: It wasn't that meticulous. The guy was flailing with an axe. Next cut, if you don't mind, cut four.
10: Co-pilot James Tucker is pushing the DC-10, his best weapon, to its limits. He now throws the wheel round, flipping the massive plane in the opposite direction. Tucker, drawing on his military experience, reverses the role, keeping his maneuvers unpredictable.
17: Here I am, all alone in the cockpit. The fight is still going on in the back. I don't know who's winning, I don't know who's losing. That was about the only time I really had time to be frightened. And it was a very horrifying situation at that point, thinking that quite possibly Auburn was winning.
16: Auburn Callaway, the FedEx pilot who went berserk and tried to kill everybody. Those guys were, they barely lived, but they were able to fly that plane to the ground. I think they were never able to fly again. They were so seriously injured. Hey, when you see a person who has obviously undergone cosmetic surgery, a facelift, do you say something? Can you say something? So I'm looking at New York One News, and one of my favorite anchors, Annika Pergamon. You know who Annika is? She's amazing. I used to know her. Haven't spoken to her in decades. Very, very beautiful woman. She's still beautiful, but she just looks like a different person. Is this rearranged makeup or a rearranged, forgive me, face? I don't know. Generally tell people, don't do it. Please don't do it. You got to maintain who you are. Just, I don't know. I don't like the facelift. That is a different face. What the heck happened? Or maybe it's a different cosmetic. Maybe it's a new makeup job. Annika Pergamon, she's absolutely beautiful on New York One. Am I the only one who watches the New York One? It is very, very radical, like a radical makeover. Let me come to terms with this. You know, it's almost like when you hear a new jingle, right? Or they redesign the newspaper. You don't like it at first, but then you get used to it within 6 weeks and you can't even remember what it used to be like. All right, Annika, whatever works for you. 800-848-9222. 800-848-9222. I'm looking at Bruce Blakeman. Bruce, good luck out there. He's campaigning his ass off. Be right back.
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19: Sunrise Highway loaded up as you begin to travel eastbound, coming away from Route 24, right on through the canal. And then really, it doesn't end up being much better until you're east of Tuckahoe Road. Now, if you're traveling on the Montauk Highway, a lot of heavy traffic, Peconic Road, ride to McGregor Drive, at Mass Transit at this point, Long Island Railroad, on or close to schedule. I'm Joe Nolan with traffic on WLIR.
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16: I tell you, I'm going to start making citizens' arrests of those crazy bike guys. 40 miles per hour. Who the hell do you think you are? Lance Armstrong, for crying out loud, in the park. You're grown men. And not only that, I see people, grown men. I saw a 60-year-old guy on a scooter. On a scooter. He was almost hit by a car. Of course, he was going through the light, you know, wrongly. The car had the right of way. So he gives the guy a look, says something. You're on a scooter. I haven't been on the scooter. Did I ever ride a scooter? Maybe for like half an afternoon in second grade. I didn't like the thing. I'd rather pedal. You know, you got to like kick your foot. You got to keep moving your foot and glide. That's not fun. And then the other guy who was about maybe 50. He had one of those e-scooters, which are even more obnoxious. And they're much faster, so they're a lot more dangerous. And then the good old-fashioned bikes, men. I remember in 10th grade, by the time you hit 10th grade, it wasn't cool to ride a bike. You just didn't want to be seen on a bike. That was like a child thing you did. You graduated from bikes, and then you moved on to a car, right? If you weren't old enough in 10th grade, you rode with somebody else, right? You had a learner's permit, and then you got a driver's license as soon as you could. And then maybe it was a used car, maybe it was a friend's car, maybe it was something, but you didn't ride a bike. I rode a bike. I did. But I stopped after high school. I stopped, and these guys going, they killed somebody. I told you about that construction worker who was killed last week. And this is happening all over the place. I do believe there's an effort to keep these numbers low. They don't want to tell us about all the fatalities and mishaps and serious injuries, not only of the people that they hit, but people on the bikes themselves. I want to protect you guys as well, you reckless fools who never observe the red light. The only guys who observe the red light, I got to hand it to them, are the delivery boys these days. The delivery boys actually follow the instructions. They'll actually stop at a red light. You never saw that before. Now that they have the bike lanes, I saw on a regular street, I think it was 66th Street. They're actually making two bike lanes, one for east, one for west, and then there's one lane for the car. It's half the street is now taken up by bike. And I don't know. These streets are not designed for bicycles. They never were. I mean, at first it was horses, arguably. Not bicycles. Bicycles are for children. They are for kids. And it's embarrassing what you're doing. Ooh. Did you hear about Krista Pike? I did not know about this thing that they botched her execution. Now, did they botch it just now? Tennessee death row inmate Krista Pike will likely have brain damage after her botched execution, during which she chillingly lifted her head and asked if the pain she was feeling was normal. Did you hear about this? Oh, yeah. That guy called me the other day. I said, you know what? I'm not going to be worried about this. I don't want anybody. Pike was 50 years old. She was rushed to the hospital Wednesday after the Tennessee Department of Corrections administered two doses of the highly potent sedative pentobarbital, but it failed to kill her. The murderer, who was sentenced to death for the monstrous 1995 slaying of a classmate, was being provided life-saving measures in the hospital, her lawyer said. Excuse me, but she likely has brain injury as a result. That's pretty wild. Emory University School of Medicine professor Dr. Joel Zivit, who was retained by Pike's legal team as a medical expert, said that the amount of the lethal drug in her blood likely never reached a high enough level to stop her breathing and heartbeat. It's very possible that as a consequence of the delay of the beginning of resuscitation, she will have a brain injury. Pike's attorneys blamed degraded pentobarbital and damaged veins for the horrifying failure, as the blasted Tennessee officials, as they blasted Tennessee officials who claim they ignored their concerns. We take no pleasure in being right, but the concerns raised by Ms. Pike proved to be true. Difficult vein access, blown arteries, degraded pentobarbital, no emergency medical care available when things inevitably go wrong, all under a protocol that remains veiled in secrecy, according to her legal team. Pike's veins were the focus of a three-day hearing about a month before her execution, where her attorneys argued that her veins were small and difficult to access. Well, how small can they be? I mean, how tiny can they be? What's that all about? Pike was strapped to a gurney in the River Bend Maximum Security Institution's death chamber just before 7:30 at night, an hour after her stay of execution was overturned by the Supreme Court. Even seasoned media witnesses to the execution were shocked by what they saw. After the second dose didn't take, Pike lifted her head and looked around the room to ask if the hurting and burning she felt was normal. None of that was normal, Catherine Sweeney of WPLN told reporters. I covered all the executions last year and most of the ones this year. We haven't seen anything like it. The state of Tennessee allows for a second dose of the fatal drug cocktail to be administered to a condemned inmate if the first dose hasn't had the intended effect, dying. Huh, how about this? This is insane. I never heard about it. Actually, I did hear about it. I heard about this happening, but this just happened. Let's see. What do you do if the second dose fails? They don't say. Tennessee Governor Bill Lee said in a statement that a comprehensive third-party review to determine exactly what occurred has been ordered, and the state's lone execution slated for this year has been postponed. Pike was sentenced to die in 1996 for the vicious killing of her classmate, Colleen Slemmer, 19, whom she lured into an isolated area near the University of Tennessee campus in Knoxville with her then-boyfriend, Tadarrell Shipp. The two savagely beat Slemmer before torturing her with a box cutter, carving a pentagram into her chest while she was still alive and smashing her head with a piece of asphalt. Guys, why were they so angry at her? Pike collected a piece of Slemmer's skull as a trophy of the grisly murder, which she showed off to classmates. They were arrested within 36 hours, you think? Pike was 18 at the time of the crime, was sentenced to death for the murder. Shipp, who was 17, got a sentence of life plus 25 years with the possibility of parole. He was denied parole in October 2025, and he's not eligible again for a parole hearing until 2031. Can you imagine that? How stupid. 1996. I mean, we all do stupid things, but to stupidly murder somebody, it only takes a few minutes. It took an hour, 45 minutes. Now for the rest of your life, and you've taken somebody's life. If there's ever a righteous case for the death penalty, this is probably it. You could say, well, 18 is too young. I don't know about that. I think you're fully formed. I think you're an adult. I don't like that this happened. You know what we have to bring back? Simple, sensible death penalty measures. Execution by gun squad, firing squad. That's how they do it in Utah. That's how they do it. They've done that for a long time. Just aim, fire. Why do you get so fancy with these drugs? What else can we do? Hanging. They had hanging, right? The hanging, that always works. What else could you do? The guillotine. You know, people think the guillotine is, oh my gosh, that's barbaric. It's really not that barbaric. It's actually, well, we don't know for sure because we've never been able to interview anybody, but they say it's a clean cut and you almost don't feel it. I will say this, the guillotine is a hell of a lot better than what ISIS and Al-Qaeda did when they chop off heads. Have you ever seen any of those videos? They get a great big knife and then they cut into like meat. And of course there's bone in there and all kinds of stuff. And it takes about 30 seconds to cut off the head. It is please don't go looking for this stuff on the internet. I unfortunately did. And there are these websites and they show you all this stuff and it's crazy. And it's also strange that you can't look away. P. Diddy is having the time of his life in jail. Have you heard about this? P. Diddy. Of course, it kind of makes sense. I saw this in a movie in Goodfellas. You know, if you are rich, if you are powerful and you're in prison, you can make arrangements for your comfort, right? I have I don't really have much of a problem with this. Number one, he's in a low security prison. He's at Fort Dix, okay? It's not exactly Alcatraz or Sing Sing or anything like that. You know, it's a very mild environment. If you want to escape, you can, but there's no good in doing that because they'll lengthen your sentence. These are basically nonviolent offenders. So he's there. He commands a hell of a lot of respect. NBC News did a lot of stuff on this. He commands so much respect with the other inmates because he's rich and powerful and famous. And he kind of, you know, he kind of won a trial. So what does he do? He gets massages. He gets special food. He has a cell phone. He has an iPad. He's living the life, actually. He'd rather be free. And he's going to be free, I believe, sometime in a little over a year from now. Is that a problem? Well, it looks like they transferred all of the guards who were hooking him up. Who saw Goodfellas? Remember in Goodfellas? You know, oh, medium rare, an aristocrat. They would have steaks, they would have sandwiches, they would have scotch, they would have wine. They even had to go on a diet when gaining too much weight. Henry, of course, was doing his drugs on the side. Henry, you never should have done that. Anyway, P. Diddy, this is what it is, all right? And I do think that that guy got a raw deal. People are shocked by that. People are only shocked by that, though, if they haven't read the indictment, if they don't pay attention. The fake news, we call it fake for a reason, okay? They are always lying. That case was wildly mischaracterized and never should have been brought. And it was brought by greedy federal prosecutors, right? Why? They don't get the money. Oh, yeah, actually, they do. Because you paint this guy as the ultimate monster, you get him convicted, and then for the next couple of years, your friends, who are former federal prosecutors, work at private law firms, and then they wage these lawsuits for the victims, quote unquote, and lots of money starts flowing. Lots of money to lots of lawyers. It is a scam. It is the same thing with this Epstein nonsense and federal prosecutors. We need to really have a I think we need to have hearings on the racketeering of former federal prosecutors and also the lawfare that they've been waging against the good guys. We'll be right back. 800-848-9222. 800-848-9222.

0: 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If you missed Dominic Carter, here's what you missed.
1: Hateful Sonny Halston on The View. I don't know where they got these clowns from. They need to send them back. 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
2: There are times when I walk into a community and I see American flags all over the community, and I suddenly feel unsafe because there is a section of this country that has co-opted the American flag, and they equate being an American or an American flag with white supremacy, and that should never be
3: ever
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4: So I stand by that.
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1: So Sonny Halston declaring that she gets nervous when she sees an American flag. Folks, I'll just say this. Don't you see the con? Sonny Halston is a multimillionaire. Her husband is a doctor. Do you think she has anything relatable to your life except running game, telling you what you want to hear? And I'm not a conspiracy guy. As I said on the Midnight Show, you listen to this program, you know conspiracies turn me off. They really do. I think you're nutty if you believe in conspiracies. But in this case, I said, wait a minute, wait a minute, wait a New York minute. Lindsey Graham comes back from Ukraine and all of this happens in a matter of minutes and hours. Well, President Trump speaking out, declaring that in all likelihood, this is hereditary from his father and that no foul play is involved.
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1: Yeah, no way, no way, no way. You need the gas chamber. No, not the gas chamber. You need the firing squad, and you need the hanging. All right? It's not the first time they've botched an execution with this lethal injection. What are they doing? How can you screw up something that easy? Right? I mean, come on. Talk about the bureaucracy. Talk about the deep state. Yikes, yikes, yikes. I learned more about this crime, though, what Krista Pike did all those years ago. Now, she got death. Her accomplices, that dude, LaDarrell Tripp, he was 17 years old at the time, so he's life in prison. I'm looking at him. He was really into Satanism. Imagine that. Now, there was another person there that night. Now, they beat her up. They tortured her. They knifed her. They broke her skull. They kept a piece of her skull. And the more I look at that woman, Annika Pergamon, I do think she had something is going on with her eyes. She changed her face. Why did she do that? She looks like a different person now. She's still beautiful, but I don't understand. You ever seen anyone do that? The other thing that I don't think people should do, although good people can disagree, the inflation of the lips. All right. I prefer real thin lips that are real than fake lips puffed up. Right. So there was another person here that night who they killed this woman. They lured her. Shadola Peterson. She was 18. She did not wield weapons. She did not directly strike, but she was the lookout. And, you know, if you're the lookout, you are kind of just as guilty. She was the one who said, oh, my God, she kept a trophy, a piece of the skull, Krista Pike. So what happened here is she was released from all obligations legally, and she's kept a low profile. She's 50 years old. She kind of like nobody knows where she is. And now I'm looking at Colleen Slemmer, Krista Pike's classmate. Yeah, she's dead now. She's gone. For 30 years, she's been gone. Why does it take so long to go from death row to the death chamber? I understand appeals and things like that, but this is a little bit ridiculous. If you look at that guy, what was the case in Ohio? That was the man killed his wife, remember that, so he could be with the other girl, the younger woman? The American Idol contestant. That's pretty quick. The murder happened in February. Here it is, what, 8 months later? He's going to get sentenced. He was found guilty last week. He's going to be sentenced next week. That's pretty quick. I'm sure these people would take it back. It's just, I have the dream sometimes that I did something bad. And when I wake up, oh, it is such a beautiful, beautiful sense of relief. It really is. It's so vivid each time. Now, speaking of accused criminals, there's one thing that they do in the UK that I think we should do here. Keep our mouths shut about who did the crime once they're accused, all right? To a certain degree, okay? A certain degree. If you don't mind, you're familiar with this terror plot in the UK. They were trying to bomb our American-made airplanes, our American Air Force jets. B-1 bomber, B-52 bomber. Listen to this, if you don't mind. Cut five, please. Cut five.
2: What we know about the suspects is that they are men. They are all in their 20s, police believe, and they are all UK nationals who live in London.
3: Five men are under arrest in the United Kingdom, suspected of plotting a terrorist attack.
1: You'll notice no names. Now, those guys should still be in jail. They were released on bail, and now we know that there was probably an Iranian component to all this. Iran was calling the shots. And they're already walking around in public. This is the very unimpressive, brand new prime minister of the UK. Who's your favorite prime minister? You know who I like? Margaret Thatcher and John Major. Anybody remember John Major? He was so young. He's probably only like 70 years old. He was prime minister 35 years ago. He was so. We had never had a world leader that young in a very long time. I like those guys. I do not like Andy Burnham. He's very, very weak, but let's see what he has to say, if you don't mind, okay? Get ready for the British accent. Cut six.
4: There are strong indications that Iran played a part in what happened over the weekend at RAF Fairford. Police in Gloucestershire, our counter-terrorism police, have done an outstanding job. I thank them for that. We will say more in due course.
1: In due course. Well, they have a way, don't they? But it's a little bit prissy. It's a little bit sissy. It's a little bit, you know, men of thought and eloquence, not necessarily men of action. They don't like to do things, right? They like to talk about things. They like to ponder. They like to debate. They like to, maybe that would be a good idea. Maybe this would be a good idea. Perhaps we should wait until after lunch. Perhaps we should wait until after luncheon. Yes. And all that dilly-dallying, and people get away with stuff. Now, at the same time, we all got to take a deep breath. I don't like a rush to judgment anywhere. And if you look at this rape allegation in Ithaca, New York, in Cornell, look, I personally was the subject of a false rape allegation. And it can really turn your world upside down, and especially if it's public. Yikes, you know, it's a very, very disconcerting moment. I mean, it wasn't that bad for me because I knew I was innocent. I knew the evidence would show that in, you know, short order. Anybody who looked into the case, okay, yeah, this guy didn't do it. But still, very awkward. Very awkward to know that people know that you actually had sex. You know what I mean? You don't want anybody knowing those things. You just don't want anybody knowing those things. I remember as a kid, like, I thought it was embarrassing when you found out, like, parents, when they say they had, you know, oh, yeah, this is our son or daughter. That's a confession that you had sex. I was a child when I had this, but kind of, I just don't want anybody knowing. I don't want anybody even thinking. And there they were talking about, you know, my sexual stuff. It was a very, very, very weird time. But people were great. New Yorkers were supportive. And of course, but it left a mark. It left a mark. Now, how about these guys? The Duke University rape case. Anybody remember this? Oh my gosh. You know, those spoiled brat kids. Look at them. From the elite university, and they play lacrosse. I even think they were in a fraternity. They were portrayed initially as like spoiled bastards. And I heard people, I remember, oh yeah, they probably did it. Yeah, they seem like the type. I'm like, what type? What do you mean? What type does this? What are you talking about? Yeah, I know. They said the same thing about Kavanaugh. Yeah, I know the type. No, shut up. If you use that, right? Huh? Okay, what about other types? Do you make the similar kind of prejudices? I hope not. Listen to this. That moment of clarity where a lacrosse player stands up and said, "We are innocent." Cut eight, please. Cut eight.
0: First, I want to say that I'm absolutely innocent of all the charges that have been brought against me today, that Reed Seligman and Colin Finney are innocent of all the charges that were brought against them. Every member of the Duke University lacrosse team is innocent. You have all been told some fantastic lies.
1: Fantastic lies. And here is the woman who made that accusation. She later went to jail for murdering somebody. Yeah, her name is Crystal Mangum. And here's a jailhouse interview. Coming clean about the fake allegation, the false allegation against those Duke players. Cut nine.
5: I testified falsely against them by saying that they raped me when they didn't. And that was wrong. And I betrayed the trust of a lot of other people who believed in me. And made up a story that wasn't true because I wanted validation from people and not from God.
1: Now that's heavy. Huh? The validation from people and not from God. Very, very strong words. And she didn't have to say that, but she did. And I'm impressed. Forgiveness is available to each and every one of us.

0: the administration should be held responsible for what they did during these ICE raids.
1: Administration officials say Good tried to run over the agent with the SUV. The family's demanding a jury trial and damages. The Supreme Court's taking up another major immigration case involving the Trump administration.
2: The justices agreed to hear a challenge to the administration's policy requiring many immigrants in the country illegally to be detained while their deportation cases play out. The policy generally denies those immigrants a bond hearing, reversing a decades-old practice that allowed some to seek release while their cases were pending. The administration says federal law allows mandatory detention. Several lower courts have disagreed, creating a split among federal appeals courts. The case will be argued during the Supreme Court's new term, which begins next week. Stacey Lynn, Worldwide News Network, Washington.
1: India's embassy in the UAE says the Indian pilot who was stabbed by his co-pilot is in good health and recovering. Saudi authorities questioning that co-pilot, looking into the motive for yesterday's incident. Israeli Prime Minister Benjamin Netanyahu says the attacker on the fly-to-by plane underwent Islamist radical indoctrination, was trying to crash the Israel-bound plane. News Nation national security contributor Tracy Walters says the incident may force changes.
3: What kind of weapon was used to stab this pilot? Because then that raises several questions. Was this a weapon such as maybe an axe that was available already in the cockpit? Or was this a situation where a pilot got something onto the plane that they weren't supposed to, which obviously raises into question some security concerns about Dubai and their screening process.
1: The woman Tennessee attempted to execute last night is now in a Nashville hospital after surviving two doses of a lethal drug. There's no word on Krista Pike's condition. Journalist Catherine Sweeney witnessed the execution attempts.
4: They went through two rounds and she was still breathing at the end. It was very ragged. She lifted her head up and was looking around at one point.
1: Pike's attorneys have filed a motion for a stay of execution, arguing a right to be executed free if cruel and unusual punishment was violated. NASA and SpaceX successfully launching a Falcon 9 rocket from Cape Canaveral today, sending a new crew to the International Space Station.
5: Josh, Wadi, Luke, Sergey, thank you for your commitment to human spaceflight. Godspeed, Crew 13.
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1: Much of the mission focus on how humans respond to extended periods in microgravity. Markets are all in the red with the Dow down 73 points this hour. This is the Worldwide News Network. The Yankees knocked the Red Sox out of the playoffs last night with a big 9-2 win in the Bronx. Cody Bellinger came up big with a 3-run homer.
7: I was able to enjoy that one. Home game in Yankee Stadium, it's a really fun atmosphere. It's fun to play, and hopefully we get many, many more this month.
1: Max Fried earned the victory after striking out six over six innings. Next up, the Rays and the Division Series. Game one is Saturday in Tampa Bay. Riders were running for their lives during the evening rush on the subway after one person stabbed another to death aboard a J train in Woodhaven, Queens. A 59-year-old was killed when police say he got into a verbal argument with a 25-year-old aboard the train. Police say they have the attacker in custody. A man in Harlem wants to know why a complete stranger, without warning, came up to him on Monday and poured a pot of liquid over his head that burned his face. The victim, who did not give out his name, says his skin felt like it was on fire after the attack. He's got burns to the face, ear, and the back of his neck. Police made no arrests. The GOP candidate for governor, Bruce Blakeman, says if he's elected, he'll cut income taxes for low-wage earners.
8: I want to make New Yorkers happy so they can afford to take their kids on vacation, so they don't have to sweat it out to pay for their daughter's prom dress. So I'm going to give people tax relief.
1: A Nassau County executive says individuals making $50,000 a year or less or joint filers who make under $100,000 would see more money in their pockets. A spokesperson from Governor Hochul says Blakeman's partially responsible for the high taxes that Long Islanders have to pay. Here's the forecast from the 77 WABC Weather Center. This afternoon, a mixture of sun and clouds. Look for a high of 75 degrees. Partly cloudy overnight tonight. We'll drop back into the mid-60s. For Friday, partly cloudy and warmer with a high of 84. 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
4: All right, so it's October 1, Thursday, October 1st. When exactly are the midterms? When, what date in November? The first Tuesday, right? Let's see exactly when that is. Calendar. It looks like November 3rd, Tuesday, November 3rd. So a little bit more than a month. Are you ready? Are you fired up? You should be. I am now getting furious. I'm getting angry in a good way. Anybody who's bitching and moaning, I'm like, you shut the hell up. All right. MAGA's fun. It's fun watching a Trump rally in 2020, 2016, 2024. Oh, yeah. It's amazing. You know, oh, my gosh, he always gets in trouble, but he gets out of it. Wow, isn't that amazing? Huh? What about closing the border? Wow, that was fun. Now it's just expected. The border's closed. So what? What about protecting women and girls in sports? Oh, yeah, no. Now what? I don't want to pay this much for gas prices. Well, nobody does. But get with it and get real, for crying out loud. Suck it up. Suck it up. Gas prices were higher under Joe freaking Biden in 2022. Gas prices were higher under George W. Bush in 2008. Wetting your pants about gas prices. They want to take our children. They want to let enemies of this country into the country so it becomes another country. President Trump stopped that. Nobody else. He did it. He did it with our support, with us. What did he go through? Getting shot, getting thrown in jail. His family, they tried to rip apart. Depositions, all kinds of scandal, nasty little personal details all over the place. Nobody could survive that stuff. He did. Did he do it for himself? Do you really think he did it for himself? For his own aggrandizement? For his own ego? You think it was serving his ego to sit in a courtroom for 6 weeks with some broken down, seedy ex-porn star saying horrible things about you? Huh? Was that feeding his ego? Was he possibly thinking, why in the hell did I even do this? I'm sure he was. That's a reasonable, but he kept going. Never, ever, ever quit. And I got these people, gas prices. Oh, you know, it's not going to go well. Oh, the midterms, you know, it's not going to go well. Oh, it's going to be a bloodbath. Why? Why? Why is it going to be a bloodbath? The only way it's a bloodbath is if MAGA stays home. Because you're all bent out of shape about, well, the war in Iran is very troubling to me. You know, President Trump said no more forever wars. And here we are in a forever war. Shut. Oh, yeah? 65 days is a forever war? I counted it up. There are 65 days. 65 days. We've been bombing that place for 65 days. The last time we dropped a bomb was about a month ago, by the way. We haven't been bombing that country into oblivion. We've been strategic. We've been merciful. We've been brilliant. We want to get the nuclear capability gone, and we did that. Their military capability gone, and we did that. Yeah, you could have laid waste to Tehran, the people. He doesn't want to do that. I don't want to do that. We don't want innocent people to die. He did it surgically. He did it brilliantly. And it looks like it's going to work. Those crazy IRGC guys are now getting a lot of heat from their own people. So I just think of all the stuff that he went through, all the stuff that the country went through under Joe Biden, and I think we all must get out and do the right thing and vote enthusiastically. Vote not just, enthusiastically. Get into it. Get your friends out there. And again, just think of what he has done, how he changed the culture for the better. He changed everything. Everything is different now. And everything was exposed. I was asleep. I actually trusted our government. If Hillary Clinton had been elected, I don't know. I was lost. He opened our eyes. So many things happened. So many amazing things happened. And people should get out there and vote proudly, in my opinion. Vote very proudly, enthusiastically, early, right? Pretend like he's on the ballot. Get into it. We have nothing to be ashamed of, nothing to be bashful about. The other guys, you really want Speaker Hakeem Jeffries? Speaker Hakeem with that green hat, with his fake hood routine? I think it's going to be glorious. Yeah, it could be glorious. Weirder things have happened, right? And for the Democrats to hang around, to actually allow a guy like Hassan Piker to operate within their midst. Now, Hassan Piker is a despicable person. This man says openly that we deserve 9/11, and he wishes the Soviet Union had won the Cold War. He's actually born in America. He was born in America. How does this happen? Okay, fine, it can happen. It's a free country. You can think whatever you want. But he becomes a popular influencer among Democrats. They vie to go on his show. People like Syed and Mamdani think he's cool. They have him over the house. Here he is, cut 14. Hassan Piker, cut 14.
5: Hopefully, inshallah, after James Tallarico wins, okay? Yeah, after. Am I allowed to? I feel like I shouldn't even say that. I feel like in the state of Texas, no Sharia state. They're gonna throw me in prison. But yeah, hopefully after James Tallarico wins, we got to hold him to account. We got to make sure that he doesn't become another do-nothing Democrat, business as usual. And we got to keep up that pressure. And we have to remind him that we are the force that backed him both early on, and we are the force that allowed him to win this seat of power. And if he wants to maintain it, he's got to play ball.
4: You got to play ball and become a socialist. I think he's ready to play ball. That guy, that boy, Talafrico, is ready to play ball. I've listened to this message a million times. I still can't figure out what the hell Ken Paxton is supposed to be saying here. I like Ken Paxton. It's not his fault that you can't tell what he was saying. Somebody was surreptitiously recording him, which I think is a violation of somebody's rights, although I guess you can do it, right? Everybody. You know, do you remember back in the day is he wired? Check him for a wire. You know, wearing a wire was like a real thing. You had to wear a wire, literally, in a big battery, and sometimes it could burn you, and then they would find it. Anyway, this is everybody is wired with their stupid phones. Everybody is wired. You can hear anybody at any time. What do we got here? This is Ken Paxton saying something, and the New York Times says it's very, very important. Cut 10.
6: How is, of course, with the war, you feel like, and all these guys know, but do you feel like he's a little bit of a drag?
7: So, to be honest with you, the numbers, when we did that in convention, it dropped our numbers. Everybody's numbers dropped. Right now, not good. I wish there was something to do to turn that out, but obviously nothing's not
4: I don't know really what he said. Our numbers, not good. What numbers is he talking about? I don't know. And who was the he? A lot of different things he could be talking about. And people talk, you're allowed to talk. You're allowed to have private thoughts, don't you think? You really want to live like this? Anyway, Ken Paxton is now 3 points over Talafrico. I tend to think it's more. I really do. Here's President Trump giving a fairly honest assessment of Ken. Cut 11.
8: And I have to say this about Ken. It's so insulting, and I hope he doesn't get insulted. Some may not like the way he dresses. I don't. Although tonight he looked very spiffy in his blue suit, I must tell you. He may not dress right, he may not talk exactly perfectly, and he may not be the best-looking guy I've ever seen in his blue suit, I must tell you. He may not dress right, he may not talk exactly perfectly, and he may not be the best-looking guy I've ever seen.
4: Look, it's so, kind of conspicuous about Ken Paxton.

0: And he was right here in this room. I love the guy. I think he deserves to be a U.S. senator, but he's a little bit, he looks odd. I mean, it takes a little while to get used to it. It's like Robert F. Kennedy. He speaks with that, you know, he's got that issue with his voice. The first couple of times you meet him, you got to spend a lot of time listening to RFK before you kind of look past that. It's just the way it is, human beings. But once you look past it and once you, you know, get used to him, you can see what a great patriot Ken Paxton is. And President Trump understands that, huh? Cut 13.
1: You know what he is? He's the greatest attorney general in America, and he deserves to be your next senator.
0: That's the bottom line. So right now it's showing that he's 3 points up. Now, unless the complexion of Texas has just totally changed while we weren't looking, could it have? Could it have? Now, you know, they have those blue cities. I know they got Austin is now woke. Houston is kind of woke. Dallas, not Dallas, right? El Paso, there's a woke there. That's where Beto O'Rourke is from. Remember Beto? The male nanny. One of my biggest tweets ever was when I said I had a picture of Beto O'Rourke back when he was a nanny. And I said, a nanny is no job for a man. And everybody freaked out. I loved it. I mean, I don't think a man should be a nanny. There's something kind of fundamentally off about that, right? Fair enough. Off. I found this. Everybody remembers portions of the debate in 2024. They remember, perhaps you remember, you know, when President Trump said, I don't know what he said. I don't think he knows what he said either. You know, and Biden says, we finally beat Medicare. And Trump says, well, yeah, you beat it. You beat it to death. I remember those moments. I forgot about this one, all right? Now, it's a good one, and it's all about that hoax, the Charlottesville hoax, and I've never heard President Trump confront it like this. I guess, you know, he did, but I forgot. There are so many gems out there. 2024, June, earliest presidential debate for a reason. I think the Democrats wanted to expose him because they knew they had a huge problem, and in June, there'd be enough time to switch him out for somebody else. Cut 15, please. Cut 15.
2: And they asked him, they said, what do you think of those people? The people who, the ones who got killed, the one who tried to stop it, and the ones, he said, I think they're fine people on both sides. What American president would ever say, Nazis coming out of fields, carrying torches, singing the same anti-Semitic bile, carrying swastikas, were fine people? And this is a guy who says Hitler's done some good things. I'd like to know what they are. The good things Hitler's done, that's what he said. This guy has no sense of American democracy.
3: President Trump.
4: Jake, both of you know that, sir, has been totally wiped out. Because when you see the sentence, it said 100% exoneration on that, sir. He just keeps it going. He says he ran because of Charlottesville. He didn't run because of Charlottesville. He ran because it was his last chance. He's not equipped to be president. You know it, and I know it. It's ridiculous. We have a debate. We're trying to justify his presidency.
0: I don't remember him saying that quite out loud. We're trying to justify. We're going through the motions here. Everybody can see. All right? It's a sham. It's a speaking of shams. Oh, I hate to say it. Look, we got to talk about it very briefly. Kristi Noem. I'm Kristi Noem. Remember her? Former Homeland Security Secretary, Governor of South Dakota. Well, she split with her husband. Now, in this matter, I am totally on the husband's side. All right? I feel like the husband has been totally screwed over. I don't care what kinky fetish he has. And I think, I don't know, I think maybe this was engineered to gain sympathy for her. All right? Now, she's been carrying on with Corey Lewandowski. The whole political world knows it. Right? Rubbing it in everybody's face. If this guy wants to chat with people online, adult people, he's allowed to do that. I mean, it's not ideal, but it ain't my business either. Okay, so his attorney says that Brian Noem, is saddened that the marriage is ending. How long have they been married? He's 56 years old. The attorney also addressed when Brian might respond to allegations that he had been living a double life while married to Kristi, which surfaced after photos of what appeared to be Brian dressed in women's clothing and donning fake breasts were published by the Daily Mail in March. If court proceedings become necessary, Brian will welcome the opportunity to truthfully share his perspective. And in the meantime, who has been accused, Brian, who has also been accused of chatting in online fetish forums with models, plans to focus on his kids. Cassidy, who's 32, Kennedy, who's 29, and Booker, who's 24. How much can you focus on those guys? They're out of the house. As the lawyer added, Brian's priority is to protect the family and move forward as loving parents and grandparents. Yes, I saw that. It's not ideal behavior. It's not even good behavior. It's not even moral behavior. But it's his business and her business, and I think she made it everybody's business because she's all about her political future, and that dopey Corey guy she hangs around with. 800-848-9222. 800-848-9222.
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7: You voted for this guy, you got what you deserve. I get those on my accounts every day in big numbers. First of all, again, I'm talking to a computer, a bot, but I didn't vote for this guy. And they try to say that like 40% of Jews, that's not right. That is way overblown. I mean, look, if one Jew voted for this guy, that's way too many. You should be ashamed of yourself and honestly convert. Any Jew that voted for Brad Lander, this piece of garbage lowlife, any Jew that voted for Mamdani should just convert. Do us all a favor, the real Jews, and leave, okay? But they tend to exaggerate that number, Noam. I think you know that.
8: Yeah.
7: Maybe it's like 20%, which again is still way too high, but I don't know. I'm at a loss for words, and I'm a radio guy. I'm at a loss for words. How could anybody in this city who's not Muslim or radical Islam or defend this guy? How? He has now found a way in less than 6 months, forgetting about the economic damage that he's already doing to this city. Freezing rents. You know what that's going to do? That's going to destroy buildings all over town. Making people like Ken Griffin spend money in Miami. Taxing. That nonsense budget where he got bailed out by the governor that doesn't give one penny to the cops. Or, God forbid, at a fifth firefighter. 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
1: All right. I noticed this guy's been on hold every day. And, all right, Nate, what is it? Hello, Nate from the Bronx. Very serious, learned man who I believe is on contract from a government. But what's going on?
2: All right. Just had a few thoughts on immigration and racism, so to speak. You know, there's a leftist talking point that only white Americans and white people generally can be racist. And the truth of the matter is that nothing could be further from the truth. And with regard to Hispanics, Hispanics are obsessed with race. When you look at their culture, their society that they come from, the countries that they come from, they're completely stratified according to racial classification.
1: I just feel like you're speaking a little bit broadly. You know, I don't really care too much about where people come from. I care if you're into America. I care if you like America. You support America. You know, I mean, that may be other countries and their hangups, but it's not America, right? And I don't think Hispanic people bring those old world lifestyles to America. I don't think they do, Nate. Do you think? Are you telling me you think they do?
2: Yes, and I'll give you the evidence. And so far as that, in Latin America, there's a saying.
1: I'm not really interested. What do they say? What's the Spanish?
2: Mejora la raza. Improve the race. The way that you do.
1: Oh my gosh! Yeah, I know. You know what? There are all kinds of people have all kinds of slogans and stuff like that. You know that, right? All right.
2: Yeah.
1: Even white people have slogans. All right, white people. I don't like the way you classify everything, right? And you speak very, very broadly. I just what are we supposed to do about this matter? You know, what do you propose? What's the yes, I understand that the left says that white people they say can't be the victims of racism. I do not believe that. But then you go into this crazy stuff about Hispanics and they're I don't buy it. And I'm not interested, all right? You may find it fascinating, but I don't find it. I don't. I find it very regrettable, and I find it very un-American, actually, okay? I really don't care where the hell you came from, as long as you take the oath to be a citizen and you live up to it.
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10: Sunrise Highway loaded up as you begin to travel eastbound, coming away from Route 24, right on through the canal. And then really, it doesn't end up being much better until you're east of Tuckahoe Road. Now, if you're traveling on the Montauk Highway, a lot of heavy traffic, Peconic Road, right to McGregor Drive, at Mass Transit at this point, Long Island Railroad, on or close to schedule. I'm Joe Nolan with traffic on WLIR.
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8: Well, we've got to start the cast with this, haven't we? I mean, how many times can you say the New York Yankees have eliminated the Boston Red Sox with a 9-2 win in the Bronx? Scott Pringle has the details.
12: Max Fried earned the victory after striking out six over six innings. Cody Bellinger and Luis Garcia Jr. both hitting homers for the Yankees, who outscored the Red Sox a combined 18-2 in the two games to sweep the three-game wild card set. Fans left Yankee Stadium all fired up.
13: I haven't seen this atmosphere in 15 years. Good to see it back.
12: Yankees will now face the Tampa Bay Rays in the American League Divisional Series. That starts on Saturday.
8: It certainly has been a long time, hasn't it? Well, sticking with sport, an upstate New York school district is the latest to end its varsity football season. Natalie Migliori reports.
14: The Coxsackie Athens School District is canceling the rest of its varsity football season after players were injured during the team's match against Greenwich on Friday. School officials say there were 17 players at the start of the game, but injuries by halftime left Coxsackie Athens without enough players to safely continue it. The team only had four games left of its season, and the superintendent says the decision was not made lightly. It comes after at least four Long Island school districts canceled their football seasons, citing low participation and injuries.
8: And finally, here's a great story. Thousands of pounds of food left over from events across Long Island cancelled because of last weekend's nor'easter are not going to waste. 8,000 pounds of food is being donated to the Island Harvest Food Bank. Among the donations, hundreds of frozen hamburgers and buns from the Special Olympics, bananas and oranges from the Ironman, 18,000 potatoes from the Long Island Potato Festival, and I could go on, but I won't. What I will do is tell you the weather is pretty nice until Sunday when the rain returns. And that's the news for Long Island on WLIR, Long Island's most listened to radio station. I'm John Terrett.
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15: Homeland Security says a Central American migrant caravan has crossed into Mexico trying to get to the Texas border. Mark Krikorian with the Center for Immigration Studies predicts that we're going to see more of these caravans the closer we get to Election Day.
16: A lot of these folks may be thinking, well, if the Democrats take one or both houses of Congress, somehow that will make it easier for them to get in. Anything in the news that suggests the Democrats would do well is going to be a magnet.
15: The DHS says the border remains closed to undocumented immigrants and says the caravan's organizers are giving migrants false hope that they're going to get into the United States. Some New York...
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1: You know, this is probably going to change everything. The situation in Tennessee, that woman being put to death via poison, what do they call it? Lethal injection. Well, this is probably the last time, I think, anywhere in the country, perhaps, or at least in Tennessee, someone's going to be killed by lethal injection. They got to bring back the death penalty with firing squad or possibly hanging, or maybe even the guillotine, folks. The guillotine, it works, but this chemical situation, we have had way too many failures with it, and it just can't continue. It's a problem. This is not the first time. I mean, I can't believe that we knew about this execution in part because it's such a rare one, right? A woman getting executed. They haven't done that in Tennessee in 200 years. You just don't hear about female murderers like you hear about male murderers. There are a lot more male murderers. And that's why that whole thing about stop and frisk was such a dishonest and fake conversation. You know, they would come out and say things like, African-American men make up 6% of the population, yet they are involved in 80% of the stop, question, and frisks encounters with police. Okay, and on the surface, if you're not a thinking person, that may sound very, very, troubling? If you're politically correct, is that racist? But you got to study the 911 calls, what they are saying, how they are describing the suspects of major crimes, and then you look at the actual data. 6% of the population is committing more than half of the murders in the country, for crying out loud. By that logic, okay, police should be stopping and frisking and questioning women 50% of the time. But they make up like, what, 3%, 2% of the criminals. It's just it's one of those things about our culture. I don't know why. I don't know how we became so uptight and so averse to common sense. But we sure did, didn't we? Right? And now when you say common sense things, it's like, oh, my goodness. Wow. Look at them go. Look at them go. Did we get this whole thing in? I just think it's amazing. I have to do it one more time. Joe Biden, during that presidential debate, being confronted about the Charlottesville hoax. The Charlottesville hoax right to his face in a way that I've not seen Donald Trump do it before. How did I miss it? Cut 15, if you don't mind. Cut 15.
17: And they asked him, they said, what do you think of those people? The people who, the ones who got killed, the one who tried to stop it, and the ones, he said, I think they're fine people on both sides. What American president would ever say, Nazis coming out of fields, carrying torches, singing the same anti-Semitic bile, carrying swastikas, were fine people? This is a guy who says Hitler's done some good things. I'd like to know what they are. The good things Hitler's done, that's what he said. This guy has no sense of American democracy.
18: President Trump.
19: Jake, both of you know that, sir, has been totally wiped out. Because when you see the sentence, it said 100% exoneration on that, sir. He just keeps it going. He says he ran because of Charlottesville. He didn't run because of Charlottesville. He ran because it was his last chance. He's not equipped to be president. You know it, and I know it. It's ridiculous. We have a debate. We're trying to justify his presidency.
1: It was a shame. How did they go through it? How did the media keep that up, that illusion up, for as long as they did? Everything should be different when it comes to journalism right now, and I'm frustrated that it's not. Everything should have changed. Everything. You know, it's still very reactive to these guys. It's still, oh my gosh, what is the New York Times? How can they say that? How could Sunny Hostin of The View have said what she said? Meanwhile, important things get totally eclipsed. Like Jack Smith on the stand, I guess it was the day before yesterday. Now, there's 2 years worth of stories in that gosh damn thing. 2 years. And what is, it just gets glossed over. In part because conservative media don't want to do the work. You know, who the hell is Tim Tebow? Tim Tebow. They think, oh, that's the virgin football player, right? The guy who never made it in the NFL? Isn't that Tim Tebow? No, Tim Tebow is a corrupt FBI agent. One of the most political FBI agents ever. He was an open partisan rooting for Joe Biden as he was investigating Donald Trump. Now, it is amazing what was uncovered about this dude. And that this information can be basically hiding in plain sight. Now, I actually didn't know that much about Tim Tebow. And now I have found his tweets. I have found his social media postings. Tim Tebow, FBI agent, charged with investigating President Trump and securing the 2020 election, would say things just, it was unreal. He was like code pink, for crying out loud. You know, with those pink hats, he was that bad. Now, good for Britt, Senator Britt. You know, she still gets a hard time about that State of the Union response. Anybody remember? I mean, she was kind of a deer in the headlights. It was a little bit weird. But do me a favor, Carlos, take a look at this. And I'm going to read you when we, after that, some of the tweets and some of the messages that this guy was posting publicly. A top FBI official investigating President Trump during Arctic frost and charged with securing the election of 2020 was openly disparaging President Trump, disparaging conservative and MAGA causes, disparaging entire states, states like Alabama, states like Mississippi, states like Kentucky, red states, Tim Tebow. And I have what he sounds like. He sounds like Mr. Schneebly from School of Rock. All right, so this is Katie Britt. I think she's great, by the way. Republican of Alabama, go ahead. If you can.
20: Special counsel. What I can share is that the investigation I took over, I made sure politics played no role.
21: Yeah,
20: in
21: but
20: it
21: beforehand, just yes or no. I mean, you know the same things that we do, and probably even more. You know the political bias of Timothy Tebow. You've seen that laid out for you. You don't believe in any way that that affected his work in Arctic Frost? Yes or no?
20: I do not know necessarily.
21: Do you believe that it affected his work? Yes or no?
20: I can't speak to that. I did not work with Timothy Tebow.
21: It is your job to actually look at these things and figure out where there is bias, where there is fact, where there is fiction. You know what ensued. You know what happened. You've seen some of the same things that he said online. You saw what he said about President Trump. You've seen the post there that he made about Catholic and slurs towards Catholicism. You've been presented with the information that he's made about President Trump, his LinkedIn profile picture there with the Washington Post being on his profile saying the Trump administration abuses justice. You know that stuff, yes or no? You know some of that. You're saying, whoa, none of this has ever been brought to your attention? Yes or no? Never. In all of this, Timothy Tebow, no one's ever brought any of this, this political bias that he has clearly shared on social.
1: I don't know any. Well, Tim Tebow, I mean, that's like having Rahm Emanuel investigating President Trump as a member of the FBI. Timothy Tebow, Miranda Devine, the FBI agent alleged to have interfered with an investigation into Hunter Biden, was assigned by the Washington field office as the point man to manage whistleblower Tony Bobulinski, the first son's former business partner before the 2020 election, but he suppressed his damning revelations. Bobulinski spent over 5 hours being interviewed by the FBI. You know, I think the FBI is going to actually, you know, they're not going to. They'll just find the wrongdoing. The previous day, he revealed in a press conference that Joe Biden was the big guy, so he talks to Tony Bobulinski, but the FBI sent this guy, who's been yelling and screaming about how bad Republicans are, I mean, for years. Let's see here. We've got declare the rightful winner. Let's see, what's the best one here? Ah, here's one. He says, your father is a disgrace. Now, he says that to Liz Cheney when Dick Cheney says everybody should wear a mask. Now, it's one thing for me to say that, one thing for you to say that, but for an FBI director who's currently involved in very politically sensitive investigations, can he say that? Let's see. Alabama's state motto is, thank God for Mississippi. Okay, so Mississippi is the last in the country. Not Alabama. Get it? Ha, ha, ha, ha. Kentucky should be sent into the Russian Federation. Whatever hell that's all about. Does anybody know what that means? Let's see here. That this happened publicly and it's just languishing. Languishing. How do we make a big deal out of it? Ernie, give me a second here. I got to get these tweets in order, but what do you want to say?
2: Well, I'm over it now, but I want to dispel that guy. The previous caller is a dishonest take on Latinos, Hispanics.
1: Yeah, right. I shut him down big time, didn't I?
2: Well, you did, but then I went to call you, then I didn't hear the rest of them. But yeah, great going. Yes.
1: I know there's something very off about that guy. He's up to something. He's up to something weird. All right. He's doing something, and I don't approve. Thank you very, very much. Now, where are these damn things? All right, just one more second here. Colleen, what do you want to say?
3: Hello, Greg. I want to tell you about a letter-writing campaign aimed at Christian non-voters, and I'd like to give you the website if I can.
1: Sure, fire away.
3: Okay, it's right. America, and that is WRITE.
1: Yeah, we know how to spell right. Right America, what? .com, .org, what?
3: Now. RightAmericaNow.com.
1: And then what?
3: And then, do you want me to explain what it does?
1: Yeah, sure. Fire away. Shoot. Let me hear you. Shoot.
3: Okay. They send you, on the website, you send away for the letter.
1: Well, just give me the gist of it. Give me the gist of it. What? Write America Now for what? What reason? What is it all about?
3: Just asking people to make sure to vote and to register to vote and that we're praying for them.
0: there it's Christians that were sending the letters to that do not vote.
1: Okay. RightAmericaNow dot what?
0: Dot com.
1: Dot com. RightAmericaNow.com. Yeah, you know, Christians, evangelicals, a lot of them just said, oh, yeah, wow, Roe v. Wade, thanks, President Trump, and they didn't get out and vote in 2022. They sat on their ass, and suddenly some of them, Colleen, became snobs, right? Suddenly, oh, you know, President Trump, it really troubles us that he has that, Stormy Daniels, and really, are you kidding me? All right, George W. Bush, right? George W. Bush was never in a room with a porn star, probably. All right, he wasn't in a room with plenty of cocaine, right? This fine gentleman, this fine man, he never broke a sweat for right to life. President Trump had the whole gosh damn thing on his back, and the evangelical community did not come out for him in 2022. Really is. I mean, what does evangelical even mean, you know, if you won't take that kind of action? That's something. That's something for our friends that focus on the family and the rest. All right, give me 1 second here. I got to get these damn tweets out of my computer. They're hot. They're very, very hot, and they're very, very important. And the idea that Tim Tebow was waging an investigation into President Trump when he was tweeting up a storm about how much he hates MAGA and hates America and that he did it in plain sight shows you how deep that swamp is. We'll be right back.
4: Greg Kelly. How many times were you told to eat your fruits and vegetables? 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
15: Worldwide News Network update. I'm Bill Rakoff. Congress has left Washington for the midterm campaign with a lot of unfinished business waiting for when they return.
24: The Senate wrapped up its final votes before the election. One issue left unresolved, who should pay the rising electricity costs tied to massive AI data centers?
25: This vote, the yeas are 57, the nays are 43.
24: The Senate blocked a bill that would have had states consider requiring data centers to cover the cost of new power infrastructure. Senator Chuck Schumer called the bill a fraud.
26: This shoddy bill couldn't get any flimsier.
24: Also left on the table, legislation to ban stock trading by members of Congress, permitting reform and measures dealing with AI regulation and government funding. Stacey Lynn, Worldwide News Network, Washington.
15: Markets have turned back to the green now this hour. The Dow is up 12 points, the S&P up 14, and the NASDAQ has advanced 60. 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
1: All right, I found them, and they are juicier than I first remembered. Okay, Tim Tebow, active duty FBI agent at the time. Donald Trump is a psychologically broken, embittered, and deeply unhappy man. Huh. Wow. Think that maybe he wasn't objective when it came to investigating President Trump? Thank God for Mississippi, the state motto of Alabama. Hey, Liz Cheney, your dad was a disgrace. I happen to agree with that, but again, I'm in radio and I'm allowed to. Focus on the pedophile's father, harassing Father Frank Pavone. You know Frank Pavone, right? Hero for the pro-life movement. Can we give Kentucky to the Russia Federation? What the hell is that supposed to mean, you nut job? Federal Bureau of Investigation, federal. That means all the states. All the states. One other thing here. Ted Cruz, not enough attention on the things that he brought out. I did not know that Jack Smith was screwing around trying to find what conservative groups were buying what airtime on conservative news channels. Carlos, my good friend there, Ted Cruz, Republican of Texas, doing what he does best, right? The methodical examination, filleting of witnesses. Go ahead.
2: Did your team seek and obtained donor and fundraising data?
3: I would have to look at the subpoenas, but again, I'm happy to...
2: You don't know if you had donor and fundraising data?
3: I'm happy to explain why we issued these
2: subpoenas. Do you know if you had donor and fundraising data?
3: I would have to look at the subpoenas.
2: You don't know? Are you testifying right now you don't know if you obtained donor and fundraising data? You can sigh all you like. It's a very simple question. You know damn well you did. You've been questioned about the checks that you guys got. You know the answer. So why don't you answer the question? Did your team obtain donor and fundraising information? It's a yes. You can say yes.
3: I do not recall the attachments to specific subpoenas. I'm happy to
2: explain why. So you're testifying. You don't remember if you got donor and fundraising material? Really?
3: I do not recall because I've not seen those subpoenas in a very long time, but I'm happy
2: I get you want to dance and avoid the questions. I understand it because you can't answer a simple, straightforward question. All in all, you issued 197 subpoenas to 34 individuals at least and 163 businesses, and you sought records on at least 430 Republican individuals and entities. Is that right? And you're going to say you don't remember. Is that correct?
3: I do not recall those numbers.
2: I understand. You know, if you look at the list, there is one thing that is consistent. Every name on it is a Republican. Is it your view? Is it a crime to be a Republican?
3: Absolutely not, sir.
2: Is it a crime to write a check to Republicans?
3: It is not, and I'm happy to explain why we issued these subpoenas, if you'd like.
2: Sure, briefly.
3: We had to conduct an investigation about whether any person or entity violated the law with respect to the attempt to block the peaceful transfer of power. To make that decision...
2: Yes, I understand. And you use that as an excuse to engage in a massive fishing expedition targeting over 400 Republicans, and it was disgraceful. Let's just talk about the United States Senate. You issued subpoenas for more than 20% of the Republicans in the Senate, seeking their phone records. You did so, and then you obtained orders, non-disclosure orders from Judge Boasberg. I believe Judge Boasberg.
1: Can I just jump in for a second? The thing about it is, he keeps saying the peaceful transfer of power, the peaceful transfer of power, and the January 6th and the counting of votes. You are allowed to object to the counting of votes. Of course you are. Objection. It's in the Constitution, the Electoral Count Act of 1887. And this nonsense about the transfer of power on January 6th, it doesn't happen until January 20th, Inauguration Day. And it happened. It happened peacefully. And the idea, the overreaction to a skirmish, to some pushing and shoving, that was started by the cops. Never forget that. It was started by the cops. Who's this? Ted, are you there? Hello?
4: Yeah, Greg, regarding lethal injections.
1: Yeah.
4: Okay. Every state, maybe every county in the country employs a medical examiner. in order to carry out lethal injection, there has to be a doctor present.
1: I think there is.
4: Well, then they should be able to be the ones to authorize to bump up the dose.
1: I mean, there is a doctor present. There is a doctor. There's always a doctor in there. Now, the doctor, their role is a little bit weird because, you know, they take this Hippocratic oath, you know, and they can't, like, they can't necessarily be a party to it. Somehow they are there. There's a doctor, you know, at the prison, but they're not allowed to, you know, if your life, if your job is, you've taken oath to preserve life and protect life, you can't really be in that business, I don't think. I think it's the warden's responsibility. But anyway, so how do you fix it? You don't know.
4: I think if you want to be a med, they ought to pass laws. You want to be a medical
1: pass
4: exam?
1: Laws. I mean, they got to just figure out the system. They got to look. Let's get a firing squad in there. We know that works, right? I mean, it's always going to be from time to time complicated with the veins and the poison, right? I think we got to bring back the firing squad. Some states already have it. Thank you, sir. Who's this? Farrell, real quick. Farrell. Who is that? Line one.
5: Farrell, I'll try to make it as brief as possible. I'm a retired captain of the New York City Police Department, and I conducted a Terry stop on President Trump before he was the president. Happened in the mid-'80s. The robbery from banks were being done by getaway cars and stretch limousine. A stretch limousine pulled past by me on the east side.
1: Hey, do me a favor. I got to hear the rest of this story. Don't go away, all right? There's the music. It sounds fascinating. We'll pick you up on the other side. President Trump questioned by a cop.
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7: I'm Bill Rakoff. President Trump is launching a massive campaign blitz for Republicans, and he'll make stops across some of the party's strongest states. More from our Stacey Lynn in Washington.
8: It starts this afternoon in Texas and Oklahoma. Then he'll head to Alabama tomorrow, Ohio Saturday, and Nebraska Monday. He was asked why he's spending so much time in states he won by wide margins.
9: Well, I won all of them by a lot. I'm going there just to make sure.
8: In Texas, Trump is campaigning alongside Republican Senate candidate Ken Paxton, despite a leaked recording in which Paxton said Trump's midterm convention hurt his poll numbers. So why go there?
9: Well, I'll tell you what. We have to win this election. That convention, you were there, that convention was a tremendous success.
8: He said it beat the NFL by four times. Stacey Lynn, Worldwide News Network, Washington.
7: The family of Renee Good, one of two U.S. citizens fatally shot by federal immigration agents in Minneapolis back in January, is now suing the Trump administration. This is legal analyst Lori Levinson.
10: It makes the claim that there is no basis for them to claim that she was a threat to them and that the administration should be held responsible for what they did during these ICE raids.
7: Good was shot as she was attempting to drive away from ICE agents in the middle of a protest. The woman Tennessee attempted to execute last night is in a national hospital after she survived two doses of a lethal drug. No word on Krista Pike's current condition. This is Governor Bill Lee.
11: So far as we know, the Department of Correction followed exactly the protocol that was outlined and vetted and approved by the Attorney General's office. At this point, that is all we know.
7: The governor has ordered a stay of all executions for now, and Pike's attorneys are seeking to prevent another attempt, saying her right to be executed free of cruel and unusual punishment.

0: include an American from Central Florida, a Canadian, and a Russian cosmonaut. They're due to dock at the International Space Station late this afternoon for a mission that'll last about 6 months.
1: This week's second quarter sales reports from Detroit's big three automakers will show that they're losing ground to their Asian rivals, who offer more fuel-efficient and hybrid models. At this hour on Wall Street, the markets are in the green. The Dow's up 32, the NASDAQ up 99. This is the Worldwide News Network. So long, Boston. Bring on the Rays. The Yankees are going to the American League Division Series. The Bronx Bombers swept the Red Sox out of the playoffs last night with a 9-2 win in the Bronx. Yankees manager Aaron Boone says they beat a really good opponent.
2: That was a scary team to us, especially as well as they pitch.
1: Max Fried earned the victory after striking out six batters over six innings. Cody Bellinger launched a three-run homer. Game one of the Division Series Saturday night in Tampa Bay. The School Safety Officers Union says a total of seven guns have been recovered inside New York City public schools since the beginning of the year in September, and that has some parents a little concerned.
3: Personally, I feel like it's just going to only get worse.
4: Before, when you send your kid at school, you feel safety, but now no more.
1: Two guns were recovered just hours apart at two different public schools on Tuesday alone. Another was taken from a student in a Bronx school on Wednesday. An argument aboard a Queens subway train turned deadly during the evening rush hour last night when one rider pulled out a sharp object, stabbing a fellow rider aboard a packed J train as it approached Woodhaven Boulevard station. Officers quickly moved in and arrested the 25-year-old alleged attacker. Police have not released the identity of the victim. New York City ferry riders will have to dig a little deeper to pay the fare come October 19th after a board that decides those fares gave the thumbs up on Wednesday to raise them by 50 cents. Riders are not happy.
5: I think I'm not surprised that there's an increase in anything.
6: Like, it all went up, so it's not a surprise. It just is what it is.
1: A single fare will now be $4. Here's the 77 WABC forecast. A mix of sun and clouds today with temperatures around 75 for a high. Partly cloudy tonight. Temperatures will drop back to around 65. And then partly cloudy, a warmer day on Friday with a high of 84. 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
7: If you missed Joe Concha, here is what you missed.
8: Also, oh, by the way, El Sayed has some pretty questionable finances. Like, where is all his money coming from? Because it's coming from overseas. It's coming from people that you probably don't want representing a citizen in this country in the United States Senate. But here we go.
9: Really sparked my curiosity because I watched it. I didn't watch it live, but I did watch it this morning. Is that Haley Stevens has been criticizing you for not releasing your personal finance disclosure until after the primary. The former strategist in me is like, why not just release it and take her talking point away?
10: We absolutely will, and we intend to. Sometimes finances are complicated, and I can only control what I can control. And unfortunately, when it comes to tax documents, sometimes they're really complicated to get. We are absolutely going to release it before the primary.
8: Oh, all right. Well, they have not been released. I can guarantee you, as sure as you were born, that Abdul El Sayed will not release those tax documents because they may be troublesome. Nevertheless, if you are the GOP and you are in Michigan, you are saying, please let this guy be the nominee. And here's why. If socialism can be sold in Michigan, not in Detroit, in a city, but Michigan, statewide, Michigan, a state that is the most purple state of the country, where Donald Trump won twice, you could say three times, depends on where you come down on the 2020 election. Well, either way, that's where we are at this point.
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0: 忽然就走向，忽然。
1: Now sing me the song about the octopus. Come here.
2: Everybody, you know, everything is lovely here. Everything is lovely until my wife shows up. I mean, she's awesome, okay? Love her. Everything's amazing. But I would never talk. I think that women can talk like this to men and men can't talk like this to women. This is just a weekend laying around. Nothing important's happening, all right? Just chilling with the kids, right? Lazy Saturday. And it continues. Just fun talk here.
0: Have you ever touched a fan before?
1: Have I ever touched a fan before? Yes, I have. Plastic fans.
0: You mean like that?
1: You wouldn't want to touch a fan like that. You know why?
3: Wow. You got pretty Annalise looks.
1: I know. Ready for 4th of July. Because it could come down,
3: showered,
1: honey. Have you showered yet? Yeah, honey, I have.
3: Oh, you are.
1: I'm totally showered. What?
0: Good. Dad?
2: What? I mean, really, what kind of question is that? Can you imagine if I asked her that? Have you showered yet? I just, like, you know, part of it is, like, none of your business. I don't know. The kids are right here. I just, like, I'm, these things happen. And, you know, I'm getting a little bit annoyed with that saying, happy wife, happy life, right? I mean, it's a little bit too one-sided, don't you think? What about me? What about my needs? Huh? Anyway. Marriage is a wonderful institution. But who wants to live in an institution? Ah! No, Judith, I'm just kidding. Isn't that remarkable? How about that little who let the dogs out? Who let the dogs out? Remember that song was big in whenever the hell it was big. I remember they played it a lot when the Mets were winning. Pretty old song. Okay, we are relentlessly pursuing the truth. But before we do that, well, it's truthful. Pharrell was on the phone with us a moment ago telling us about the time he stopped President Trump and questioned him, like, and not in a nice way, not in a, hey, are you Donald Trump? I want your autograph, but did you just commit a crime? Hello, Pharrell. So what happened and where were you? What's going on?
4: First of all, I'm a retired captain for the New York City Police Department.
2: What precinct?
4: Well, all over. But
2: what was your commanding officer? Were you the commanding officer of a precinct ever?
4: I was the exec for a while, and then I became the duty captain in the Bronx.
2: Okay, I love it. So what happened?
4: Okay, so this is the mid-80s. I'm a sergeant in Central Park. I'm sitting on the East Drive with my driver. The park is closed, but one of the entrances, and over the radio.
2: Hey, what time of day is it?
4: At midday.
2: And how far on the East Drive are you in the park? Like what street would you say is, you know?
4: In the 70s, 80s.
2: 70s, 80s, okay.
4: I forget what entrance it was, but it was right off Fifth Avenue. So at that time, believe it or not, there were a pattern of bank robberies being done with the getaway car being stretched black limousines. So I'm sitting with my driver, and over the air comes a report of a robbery of a bank on the Upper East Side. I don't remember the exact cross streets at this time. And at this moment, a black stretch limousine on Fifth Avenue goes by, and I look at my driver. He looks at me, and we say, okay, let's go. So we go after the limousine. We pull it over to the side with lights and sirens, pull it off to the side on Fifth Avenue. I get out of my car, my side of the car. My driver gets out of his side of the car. He walks over to the driver of the limousine. I walk over to the passenger rear side of the limousine, and the driver says to my driver, hey, mister, you're not going to shoot Mr. Trump, are you? And he rolled down the window, and there was Donald Trump sitting in the back seat. I said, hello, Mr. Trump, how are you? You have a nice day. And he went on his way. So I told you it was a Terry stop, which is Terry v. Ohio. We did stop him. We didn't do any question, and I didn't frisk. But I stopped him, so I wanted to explain that. Anybody can get stopped if the correct circumstances are there. So if these people are complaining about this too many people getting stopped, that too many, I personally stopped Donald Trump in his limousine with my hand on my gun, and he could have been a bad guy, but he wasn't a bad guy, and I said, I had a nice day. Now, I did make one big mistake. My big mistake actually was I was supposed to make out a UF-250, which your father will tell you is a stop and frisk report. I was so starstruck that I didn't make it out. He went on his way, and it happened to be the day that the winner of the America's Cup had returned to New York, and they were doing a parade. I have it in my memo book, but I don't have the UF-250.
2: Let me ask you this, though. Are you sure that you had to fill out a UF-250? I know this is a very trivial point, but my understanding was that the UF-250 came about much, much later when they wanted to document and start counting all this, and then they unfairly portrayed it, the media did, as, oh my gosh, it's skyrocketing. So are you sure about the form? And one other thing, yeah, Terry versus Ohio. If you have reason, I think the phrase is reasonable suspicion that a crime may have occurred, you are allowed to stop somebody. You don't have to go to a judge and say, oh, we'd like to get a warrant. Obviously not. You got to, like, you know, we live in the real world, practicality. So it's a totally legal stop if you have reasonable suspicion that a crime did occur or is about to occur. So anyway, pretty cool. And was he nice? Was he nice about it? I mean, President Trump?
4: He smiled and said, I don't even remember what he said. I was so starstruck. I just said, had a nice day, and he went on his way. But I should have filled it out, because if you forcibly stop, which we did do, we forcibly stopped the car. I didn't frisk, and I didn't ask any questions, but you're still required to make out a 250. So if they want to drag me down to the trial room at this time after 30 years, I'll go.
2: Hey, listen to this. I think I found the thing that you were talking about, what was going on. This is all the way back in April of 91. New York Times. It seemed like a well-planned bank robbery. A man armed with an imitation Mach 10 machine pistol goes into a Greenwich Village bank, grabs thousands of dollars, and then jumps into a waiting getaway car. But the would-be robber who tried it yesterday did not count on one hurdle every New York motor faces: rush hour traffic. The suspect, a 28-year-old convicted felon, was arrested after he held up a Citibank branch on Fifth Avenue when his getaway car, a limousine he had hired, got caught in traffic. Later in the day, investigators discovered that the would-be robber, Sal Travella, of 406 East 9th Street, they used to put the addresses in the paper, huh, was wanted for four other bank robberies. At least this guy's got class, said the arresting officer, Lieutenant Robert McKenna of the 6th Precinct. He hired a Lincoln Town Car. He was arrested at 9:40 in the morning on 6th Avenue and 15th Street, in which congestion was caused by the lights at the intersection. Many men had blah, blah, blah, blah, blah, blah. That's a pretty wild story, man. I love it. Oh, wait. No. At 72 Fifth Avenue, all these robberies look like they were downtown. I'm trying to find the one that was uptown. But anyway, fascinating. You think it's the same guy?
4: I have no idea. All I know that it came over there as a robbery in a bank on the Upper East Side, and I responded. It could have been. Maybe it was a copycat. I don't know.
2: All right. Well, I appreciate it, pal. Very, very much. Well done. Well done indeed. In the meantime, somebody else who's escaped notice, but shouldn't. Fauci. Dr. Fauci. Where was he? Let's see here. 6 years ago today. Oh, here's an item. He got to meet Chris Cuomo. He was on the Chris Cuomo show, and he received an award from the European Doctors Federation for Excellence in Medicine. Wow. Oh, and he was also in touch with the folk singer, Steve Jobs' ex-girlfriend. He was just high on his own supply. What about gain-of-function research, which he paid for through a nonprofit, laundered the money? Now, why isn't it that there are cameras right outside of his house right now? I'll tell you why, because conservative media has dragged its feet. We're going to be undergoing a revolution, I believe. If this midterm doesn't come out the way it should, there will be a lot of blame to go around. I don't buy this, the textbook version that just because the incumbent is in a certain party, the president, that party has to lose. And that's old world thinking. Hell, of all people, Joe Biden basically demolished that. He demolished that idea. It doesn't have to be that way anymore. It shouldn't be that way anymore. That's not how people even think anymore. Oh, somebody else who's back in the news. Obama has been pulling all these strings, you know, on the AI hype. The AI hype. Here he is telling people what he really thinks about America. This lowlife. Can't believe that he actually fooled how many people? 70 million people in two elections. Barack Obama telling us what he really thinks of the American people. Cut 12.
5: People have been beaten down so long, and they feel so betrayed by government.
6: Well, it's not surprising then that they get bitter and they cling to guns or religion or antipathy towards people who aren't like them, or a way to explain their frustrations.
2: Guns. He hates guns. Bigots, he hates bigots, you know, people who don't like people who don't look like him, and he hates religion. It's just an amazing thing to say out loud from a president of the United States. This country gave him a hell of a lot of stuff, and now, what is he doing? Ooh, and one other thing. I've decided, by the way, you know I'm doing a lot of research into Gavin Newsom, all right? I got the goods on him. I have enough information that will derail his presidential prospects forever. However, I've chosen to wait until, Carlos, if you don't mind, I have chosen to wait until after the midterms for maximum attention. All right, so after the midterms, what happens? After we absorb the news of whatever actually who won, who lost, the conversation goes immediately to 2028 and what's going to happen in 2028 and who's running. And people are going to start declaring for president in early 27. Which is really, I mean, it used to be unthinkably early. You know when John Kennedy declared for president? In January of 1960. January of 1960, the February primary was like in 3 weeks. That's the way it used to be. Not running, the permanent campaign. Shall we? This is Gavin Newsom on the, wait a second, is he still on the Colbert Show? Is the Colbert Show even on television anymore? This can't be, what do we got here? What do we got here? Well, anyway, whatever it is, it's Gavin Newsom doing what he does best. Indignation. Go ahead.
7: That's happening in the United States of America. Masked men jumping out of unmarked cars, people disappearing, no due process, no oversight, zero accountability. Happening in the United States of America today. People ask, well, is authoritarianism, you're being hyperbolic? Bull, we're being hyperbolic. If you're a black and brown community, it's here in this country. And so I'm deeply proud that I had the privilege of signing the nation's first bill to address the issue of masking. Also to require you have simple identification, to your point. I mean, if some guy jumped out of an unmarked car in a van with a mask on, tried to grab me, I mean, by definition, you're going to push back. And so these are not just authoritarian tendencies. These are authoritarian actions by an authoritarian government. You saw what Stephen Miller said last week. This should put chills up fine. Called the Democratic Party an extremist organization, basically a terrorist organization.
2: Basically.
7: Saying he's going after his enemies. You saw the tweet that Donald Trump sent out, Truth Social, basically telling Pam Bondi, I want these three people taken out. That's happening in the United States.
2: That's happening in the United States. You want to talk about tyranny? This is the guy who closed down churches. This is the guy who closed down churches, mandated that churches be closed in the middle of the pandemic. He did that. He is the front runner for the Democrat nomination. The indignation thing, though, you got to admit, he does it well, right? You know what I mean? He moves his arms, he speaks fast, and people are like, oh, wow, what a charming young man with lots of possibilities and potential. He ain't that young, and he certainly ain't that charming. Give me a moment. We'll be right back.
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2: I wonder what it's like being a Supreme Court justice right now. It's probably not as bad as it was under Joe Biden for the conservatives, because they wanted them dead. Right now, if there's a vacancy on the Supreme Court, guess who fills it? President Trump. That would mean he would have had four nominees. Now, granted, Amy Coney Barrett has been a disaster. Seduced by the swamp and maybe scared? Scared by the swamp. Now, she told a story at a public forum. This is Justice Amy Coney Barrett, the one who gave Trump a really nasty look at that State of the Union, the one who defied him on the birthright citizenship and the cargo and the embargo and the tariff and all that stuff. Now, why did she do that? Did she do that because of the merits? Did she do that because all of her friends tell her that Donald Trump is a monster? Did she do it because she's scared? And it very well could be that she's scared. There's a reason why we have federal laws that say you can't harass Supreme Court justices where they live. You can't do that to judges and the rest. You can't, but they let it happen. Pretty intense story, actually. So there's a lot of concern about security. Now, Amy Coney Barrett, you know, she has a whole bunch of kids, some of them adopted. I find her impressive. Also disappointing. I think she caved. The whole thing about MAGA is it's beautiful. It's pure. It makes sense. We're not full of hate. We don't tolerate hatred. That's not who we are. In a weird way, we're kind of apolitical. You know, I'm not the most political person in the world. I'm not going to go arm in arm with you about the Pacific Trans Trade Agreement. I don't, you know, this stuff matters, but we can have these debates. I don't think we debate whether or not children should be sexualized or whether or not we have a border.
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1: I have a little factoid here. Let's see. The endorsement record of President Trump in Republican primaries. In congressional races, let's see here. 241 out of 245 candidates won. 98.37%. That's overall. 241 out of 245. If you break it down between the House and the Senate, on the U.S. Senate side, 216 candidates won out of 220. And on the Senate side, 25 of 25. This is political prowess. But you know what I like about it the most? This wasn't guaranteed. He stuck his neck out. And presidents don't like to do that because, oh my gosh, there's risk involved. And if you lose, then people could say you're the one who lost. Oh my gosh, your power is diminished. Well, power is no good unless you use it for something, you know? And that's what actually Richard Nixon said. You know, everybody's consumed with popularity. Popularity in politics is not good, is not useful, there's no real point to it unless you do something with it, unless you apply it to some cause. Who's this? Leon? Yes, sir. Is he there? Leon Uris.
2: Hey, Greg?
1: Yeah, start speaking. Hi.
2: You're a little over the top there with Anna Gutberman.
1: Say what now?
2: You're a little over the top.
1: I was a little, what about
2: yes,
1: what?
2: Here.
1: Wait.
2: You can hear me.
1: Now I can hear you. What's wrong?
2: You're a little over the top.
1: What about? Are you hearing him? I can't hear him. I was a little over the top about Annika Pergament. I love her. I think I love her. She's very, very beautiful, but I just think she looks different. She's beautiful in a different way. Fair enough. That's not too harsh. That's not too harsh at all. I just like the old Annika Pergament, not this new version. All right. Thank you very much. Let's try very quickly. Mike in upstate. How are you, Mike?
3: Hey, Greg, listen, I'm hot on this Cornell thing. What happened to that woman, if it happened, is disgusting, and it should never happen, and we all agree with that. But these people are now invoking Title IX as a women's rights thing when they never invoke it or care about it when it's trans and women in sports. They don't care about women's safety as they do now when it's women's sports and men in locker room and the abuse psychologically and emotionally that girls take when there's a man in a locker room or a man on the field.
1: Yeah, good point. By the way, I'm pretty sure that those guys up there are innocent. Have you looked into it? Have you seen all the stuff about, you know, her story?
3: And I don't disagree that they may be innocent, and God knows they should get their day in court. But the point is, for all of these people to be invoking Title IX right now, and they won't invoke it when it matters the most, when a man in a woman's locker room, is disgusting.
1: Excellent point, sir. Excellent point. All right, there's the music. We'll be right back, convening momentarily. Reconvene.
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11: Sunrise Highway loaded up as you begin to travel eastbound, coming away from Route 24, right on through the canal. And then really, it doesn't end up being much better until you're east of Tuckahoe Road. Now, if you're traveling on the Montauk Highway, a lot of heavy traffic, Peconic Road, right to McGregor Drive. At Mass Transit at this point, Long Island Railroad on or close to schedule. I'm Joe Nolan with traffic on WLIR.
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13: An Iowa teacher has been fired for offering students a quid pro quo.
14: Substitute teacher Stephanie Mullally was planning a medical mission to Ecuador. She offered her students at Clinton Community School extra credit if they made donations on her personal GoFundMe page. The school district fired her for allegedly violating its ethics policy. Mullally had set a fundraising goal of $1,800 on her page. She collected $140. A judge denied her attempt to collect unemployment benefits, ruling she had unfairly pressured her students to give money. Michael Wallace, Worldwide News Network.
13: Another storm has strengthened into a Category 2 cyclone off Mexico's Pacific coast. Hurricane Rachel is projected to move along the Mexican coastline before turning out to sea. The storm comes as northern Mexico and parts of the southwest U.S. are recovering from flooding and damages from Hurricane Polo earlier this week. Bill Rakoff, Worldwide News Network, New York.
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16: 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Quote, History of the World, Part 1. 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
1: Man, this Krista Pike situation, the woman who murdered a young girl all the way back in 1996, sentenced to death, and they screwed up the execution big time. I mean, imagine that. They put her in the chamber, and they pumped the lethal injection right into her, and she survives. She actually wakes up in the middle of the procedure. In the middle of the death sentence, she wakes up and she's alive. She's like, is it supposed to hurt? I feel a burning sensation. And they actually wound up stopping the execution, brought her to the hospital. She's alive right now. How many times has that ever happened? Where you walk into the death chamber to be executed and you you come out alive. And she's alive right now. Excuse me. Here's the, they bring in those court, those witnesses. Sometimes it's family members. I do think that they have media sometimes in there as well. Are we ready? Let's do this. This is the a local reporter who sees a lot of executions at the local jail, at the local prison. Go ahead.
2: I will say I've witnessed, I believe, 5 executions in Tennessee. Nothing about today was normal, typical at all. At one point at 7:34, she said, "My arm feels like it's about to burst open." Then she smiles really big. Then she starts talking about that one spot on her arm. Does this happen like that? The one spot, I didn't hear the rest. And then her advisor says, "Relax." And she says, "I'm trying." She's talking throughout this, then starts breathing, moaning, snoring. The curtains close at first at 7:46. And she was clearly still alive. She was clearly still breathing and snoring. We could audibly hear that. The curtains open again 3 minutes later. She was snoring very loudly at that point, mouth open, snoring. And then the curtains close again at 8:05, and that's when they remained closed. Media witnesses repeatedly asked, "Can we open the curtains?" because we could still audibly hear her snoring, and we were kind of looked at like, we don't know. And then at one point, her snores started to get squeaky. We didn't know if it was her making that noise or a machine.
1: Man, that's pretty wild. I thought it would be pretty uneventful. I always thought that those things also were like soundproof, and they could hear the snoring through the window. Now, here's the governor, a guy named Lee. I don't know if he's a Republican or Democrat. Yeah, Tennessee is probably a Republican. Are we ready with the governor here? All right, go ahead.
3: Immediately took action to call for a thorough and comprehensive and third-party review and investigation into the protocol. That investigation will be thorough, and it's going to take time. And therefore, the last scheduled execution for this year will not take place. Tennesseans deserve a justice system that's fair, that's consistent, that is faithfully administered. My responsibility is to uphold the sentences that Tennessee juries have handed down, even when it's difficult. And that is exactly what we intend to do in the days ahead.
1: Well, here's something, and maybe the idea, you know, this is, it's time, it's time. Now, executioners, this is from the Marshall Project. The executioners have only turned to guns a handful of times in the last century. The last time was in Utah in 2010. But recently, in at least 10 states, death row prisoners said they would prefer the firing squad over other options. They're doing this because 10 years ago, the Supreme Court ruled they needed to suggest such alternatives in order to fight lethal injection. Now, at the center of these legal debates sits a guy named Dr. James Williams. Now, he was born in Canada, but he's based in Texas, and he is now arguably America's leading expert on the firing squad. Hey, how much do you have to know to be an expert on that? He has appeared in courtrooms across the country to testify about the method's effectiveness, always on the side of prisoners, never the state. His expertise is based on a career spent treating gunshot victims, teaching police how to shoot more effectively, and competing in shooting competitions. Before all that, he survived a gunshot himself. Now, let's see here. He has come to believe that his testimony in several states about specifics like bullet choices may have influenced South Carolina's new firing squad protocol. So what's this guy all about? Here are some questions for him. You were once introduced in court as an expert in the firing squad, and the judge responded, "I'm not sure what that means. How did you get here?" "A friend in the firearms community introduced me to death row public defenders, and I had the right resume. I had trained police and military on how to shoot effectively, keeping up with the research on wound ballistics. I also dealt with countless gunshot wounds as an emergency room doctor. Now, in 2016, some men on death row were thinking about asking for the firing squad, but wanted to know what would happen when the bullets hit their body. I met with two of them. I felt a sense of privilege to meet them face to face as human beings, and say they do not need to fear a prolonged and painful death as they might with a lethal injection. I said, in effect, you'll be okay. I mean, you'll be dead, but you'll be okay." Jeez. I mean, I don't know if I'd call a doctor to find out what it's like to be shot. I think we all intuitively know that, but let's go on here. Why is the firing squad more effective? Going back to the Napoleonic Wars, the focus was always shooting at the heart. There is a lot of evidence that the near instant loss of blood pressure means no blood gets to the brainstem and there is a rapid loss of consciousness. You see it as well when the applied lateral carotid neck restraint, the so-called chokehold, where loss of consciousness can come in 3 to 5 seconds. I interviewed several U.S. military field medics who witnessed men shot in the heart at very close quarters, and they said in every case the victim stopped moving purposely within a few seconds and did not vocalize or express what they were experiencing. In 1938, during a firing squad in Utah, a doctor monitored the patient's heart activity and it stopped entirely 15 seconds after the shots were fired. Huh. I don't know. I thought that they shot for the brain. I mean, you could also shoot for the brain. Why do you have to shoot for the heart? Do you want to be shot in the brain or do you want to be shot in the heart? Let's all hope we don't have to make that choice, huh? Wow, that's a tough one. Energy Secretary is making the rounds, as he should be, promoting the Trump administration's accomplishments. If one more person in my life says, and quite frankly, some of these congressmen, some of these members of Congress who are running or candidates for Congress, I meet them all the time. And I say, what are your people talking to you about? What are the people, the voters saying? And almost automatically, I think it's kind of perfunctory because they think it's the right answer. They say prices. Now, is that the number one thing on your mind? Is it? Okay, it could be. And it's not the number one thing on my mind. Now, you could say, well, yeah, but you don't know how much money I make and you don't know about my economic challenges and what I've been through and all that stuff and what's going on. All right. Everybody in the world has financial pressures and anxiety. Everybody. But I also have a memory and I know that gas prices were higher 4 freaking years ago and they were higher 18 years ago, for God's sake. And I also know that my own household, we have tightened up. All right. No more Doritos chips. All right. No more Starbucks coffee. Okay. You want coffee? We have instant coffee. All right. It's like 75 cups. 75 cups for $4. 75 cups for the price of one Starbucks. There are so many things you can do to save money, save cash. So many idiotic things that they want us to buy. America is set up not for our success, but to maximize shelf life product of food. And if you stop eating that stuff, if you want to look like RF Kennedy, I mean, not sound like him, but look like him, this MAHA agenda is real. There's so much to run on. And if nothing else, reward President Trump and the Republicans for saving the gosh damn country. Viviana, hello.
4: Hey there. How are you?
1: Good.
4: I first want to say that I love when you talk to your girls. I find you a wonderful role model for the father, and I'm just excited.
1: Are you at the grocery store or something? What's going on back there?
4: I'm in the grocery store.
1: I knew it. You're at the checkout order right now. You're at the checkout line. This is a very important phone call. You're on with the radio people. All right, that's fine. I knew you were at the grocery store. Thank you for your kind words. I'm trying to be a good dad, you know, but you never know if you're doing the right thing. Actually, I kind of do, but you hope for the best, you know? You hope for the best. It's a big world out there, and they really want to... Anyway, so what else is on your mind there, Viviana?
4: Okay. I walked out of the grocery store, so it's not all that noise. I really believe that I'm agreeing with you. We got to get the vote out because it's a spiritual warfare that we're dealing with. Two versions of America. One, Islamist radical, like Mandani and the people that are against our freedoms and our love of America. And I was just with Reverend Ruben Diaz and his clergy meeting.
1: Yeah.
4: And he is telling people, everyone in his congregation circle, which is 215 of his churches, he's telling them no more voting for the Democrats. They're not for us. They're controlled by DSA. And too many things are happening with them.
1: Yeah.
4: And Hochul is sold out to Manzami and the DSA. So my cry and prayer is that we will flood the voting places and make sure we bring our family and our friends, because I'm not giving up on New York, and we can't give up on New York. That's our legacy. And the Lord made New York City the first capital of our nation.
1: Mm-hmm.
4: So we can't give it up to other people, Islamists, DSA, whatever. And I believe that Bruce Blakeman has a great slate.
1: All right. We got to do what Viviana said. All right. Whether you live in New York, wherever the hell you are, we got to get out there energized, enthusiastic, fun, loving. Do not let this negative poison get inside your head. We have done great things. President Trump has done amazing things. And my God, this country was saved. This country was saved. And that man took a bullet for us, went to jail for us. And to be down in the dumps because gas prices. All right, Viviana, thank you for straightening us out. Do not forget it. Do it with enthusiasm, love, and happiness. We'll be right back. Thank you, Viviana.
0: Greg Kelly.
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2: Worldwide News Network update. I'm Bill Rakoff. Renee Good's family is suing the Trump administration. She was shot and killed by a federal immigration agent in Minneapolis in January. The administration claimed Good tried to hit the agent with her SUV. Good's family argues her civil rights were violated. Becca Good was Renee Good's partner and was there when she was shot.
3: What happened to our family should not happen to any family, regardless of who you are, who you voted for, or what you believe.
2: The family is demanding a jury trial and damages. The Supreme Court has agreed to review a Trump administration policy that denies bond hearings for immigrants who are detained while they challenge their possible deportations. Most appeals courts that have considered the issue have found it violates federal law to detain immigrants, including those living in the U.S. illegally, unless they have a bond hearing. The markets are all barely in the green this hour, with the Dow up 20 points, the S&P up 16, the NASDAQ up 53. This is the Worldwide News Network.
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1: Yeah, the more you look at this thing about death by firing squad, you know, when I first said it, like, oh, yeah, well, no, gas chamber, all right, give him the death penalty by firing squad. Yeah, that'll do it. You know, it sounds tough guy. But the more research I'm doing here, it looks like it's more humane. It's much more humane. So this guy, this doctor who's been studying this stuff for a long time, he's from Canada, but he lives in America now. He says that he wanted to be a physician since he was a little kid growing up in rural Canada. His pediatrician, you know, was really inspiring to him. And these are his words now. I realize that you have to see patients as human beings, but I disagreed with my peers in medical school who said their only role was to save lives. My role is actually to relieve suffering, not always to stop death. So when I was 5 years old on our family farm, I saw my uncle stick a knife in a pig's throat, and it kicked and screamed in a pool of blood. It bothered me. But the next year, my father said, no, we're using a gun. And boom, the pig fell over, and I felt relief. I saw you could make death an easier passage. Interesting. I haven't testified for the state. I wouldn't design a protocol, but when it comes down to it, he said he was once approached by a guy whose son was, he was the son of a guy who was on a execution squad, a firing squad. And the guy said, well, my father is really bothered by this, and we prefer the lethal injection. And he said, look, my position is this. These men are going to die. The death sentence has been handed down. What I want to do is relieve their suffering. And in his opinion, the firing squad is less painful, more effective than the lethal injection, which often leads to, apparently, lack of success, brain-damaged people, and 40 minutes of agony. That's really something I did not know. Hello, Isabel. How are you?
2: Hello?
1: I can't hear you. Yeah, hi. You're on the radio.
2: Yes, I'm fine. And how are you?
1: Good. What's up?
2: Good. I wanted to say that the illegals entered America without due process, and they can leave the same way.
1: Oh, I kind of like that. They came here without due process. Let them leave without due process. That's kind of logical in its own way. And but by the way, they actually have due process. All right. These are administrative warrants. It's totally misrepresented by the fake news. They are getting actually their due process. And it's just another lie. But I like it. I like that that logic very much. Angela, how are you? A lot of women.
3: Good. Very good. Greg, I love you. I love hearing you and watching you. And my son served under your father on the NYPD. He's retired now.
1: Well, thank you.
3: But I'd like to tell you about something very important that doesn't seem to be getting out there by Bruce. Did you know that in 2022, Governor Hochul unconstitutionally and without authorization regulating her allowed the New York State government to illegally lock people up at whim without warning, without any proof that they are sick for however long the government warrants, without a hearing or trial, without a right to an attorney, and without any way to regain their freedom? And attorney Bobby Ann Cox fought her in court in 2022, and she won, and Governor Hochul appealed it in 2023, and it was overturned by a judge appointed by the governor. I'm not sure if it was Cuomo or Hochul. And then in 2025, Bobby Ann Cox went back to fight, and the judge refused her appeal.
1: All right. I don't know anything about this. What is the case called? Is there a name for the case or the law?
3: It doesn't state that it's a law, but you could look up attorney Bobby Ann Cox. I think it wasn't actually a law. It was just an authorization that you
1: I will put. Look at it. Bobby Ann Cox. I'm going to get on this, okay? And it sounds terrible, but I got to figure out the facts, all right? I will look into it. Thank you very much, Angela. Thank you for your kind words. Mike is standing by. Yes, hello.
4: Hello, Greg. The five people arrested in England for carrying explosives and trying to get on an Air Force base. I know they were pardoned, released. What was their bail bond? Do we know?
1: Yeah, it's a good question. No, we don't.
4: Photographed and fingerprint.
1: Eh? Yeah, I don't know. I don't know. I don't know. It's outrageous that they were let go, and now we know that. You know, Iran had,
4: well,
1: had a role in this.
4: They released them.
1: Well, it's in the UK. I mean, what difference does it make? It's probably his name is probably you know, Sir Lucas Nettlebaum. I mean, what difference does that make?
4: Well, if the army base held out B-2 bombers, they could have blew them up.
1: Yeah, absolutely. That's why people are concerned, Mike. That's why people are concerned. And we don't do it this way. That's not the way we roll, right? But they're very genteel and a little bit weird and very, very woke over there, okay? Thank you, Mike. We're on that, by the way. And the Iran tie-in is absolutely outrageous. Is Lynn standing by? Hello, Lynn.
5: Yeah. Good afternoon. Can you tell us, is there a distinction between what's referred to as a campus police department and, you know, and what's the difference between a campus police department and, let's say, just the state police department or county local police department? Do they get different training? Are they paid by the state or what is this?
1: Off the top of my head, they do get different training, but sometimes they go to consolidated training academies. They are privately funded. Campus police versus, let's ask my friend ChatGPT. They're, by the way, in my experience, they're pretty professional, these university police departments. They're not bad. Campus police versus county police. What's the difference? And, you know, one, it's going to be a pretty obvious answer here. The biggest difference is who they serve and where their authority is focused. Geographically, the county police are not necessarily the same thing as the sheriffs. It's very, very similar, but different.
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7: I'm Bill Rakoff. Renee Good's family is suing the federal government and several immigration officials alleging wrongful death and civil rights violations in her fatal shooting by an immigration officer in January in Minneapolis. Becca Good was Renee Good's partner.
8: We're here today not out of anger and not out of hate. We are here because Renee's love and legacy demand a better world for her children, for this community, for this country.
7: Administration officials maintain that Good tried to run over the agent with her SUV. The family is demanding a jury trial and damages. The woman Tennessee attempted to execute last night, now in a Nashville hospital after surviving two doses of a lethal drug. Krista Pike's lawyers have filed a motion for a stay of execution. Legal analyst Lori Levinson.
9: Legally, she may not have protection either under double jeopardy or under cruel and unusual punishment from the state of Tennessee trying to execute her again. And perhaps the next time they will use a different method.
7: Her lawyers say that Pike is in critical condition but not comatose. A case involving damage to a prominent D.C. landmark is now over.
10: A judge has permanently dismissed the case against a former Olympian accused of damaging the Lincoln Memorial reflecting pool. David Hearn was charged with felony property destruction after he was accused of pulling up part of the pool's lining. But prosecutors later said new evidence showed the damage was caused by a contractor's botched installation, not Hearn. The ruling comes despite President Trump's criticism of U.S. Attorney Jeanine Pirro for dropping the case.
11: I was disappointed with Jeanine Pirro, really disappointed with Jeanine Pirro. She folded like an umbrella.
10: The judge's ruling prevents prosecutors from bringing the felony case against Hearn again. Stacey Lynn, Worldwide News Network, Washington.
7: NASA and SpaceX successfully launched a new crew to the International Space Station today.
12: Josh, Wadi, Luke, Sergey, thank you for your commitment to human spaceflight. Godspeed, Crew 13.
7: A medical helicopter transporting a patient crashed off of the Catalina Island near Los Angeles. Rescuers continued searching for a person who was aboard the aircraft and went missing after the crash. Two are confirmed dead. Two others are injured. Wall Street has been mixed this afternoon. Our John Terrett's at the business desk.
13: Bill, the 10-year Treasury climbed to a 24-year high today as the global bond sell-off goes on. Stocks have begun wavering between the red and the green as we approach the end of the trading day. Fewer Americans than predicted found themselves filing for first-time unemployment benefit last week, 197,000.

0: was taken to Jamaica Hospital for a psych evaluation. This is the sixth death this year on the subway system. A new initiative in Staten Island is trying to keep criminals from manipulating money away from borough residents. The Scambassador program encourages people to not only stay alert about the various ways that bad actors can try to swindle them, but also establish safe words with loved ones as an authentication method. Staten Island District Attorney Mike McMahon.
1: The lowly larcenists have stolen over $5 million from innocent Staten Islanders, including over $400,000 just this week.
0: Some recent fraud tactics include trying to get people to convert their savings into gold or targeting jewelry by offering cleaning services in order to steal the valuables. The GOP candidate for governor, Bruce Blakeman, says if he's elected, he'll cut income taxes for low-wage earners.
2: I want to make New Yorkers happy so they can afford to take their kids on vacation, so they don't have to sweat it out to pay for their daughter's prom dress. So I'm going to give people tax relief.
0: Nassau County executive says individuals making $50,000 a year or less or joint filers who make under $100,000 would see more money in their pockets. A spokesperson from Governor Hochul says Blakeman's partially responsible for the high taxes that Long Islanders have to pay. Here's the forecast from the 77 WABC Weather Center this afternoon. A mixture of sun and clouds. Look for a high of 75 degrees. Partly cloudy overnight tonight. We'll drop back into the mid-60s. And then for Friday, partly cloudy and warmer with a high of 84. 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
3: If you missed Katz and Cosby, here's what you missed.
4: Admiral Howard.
5: I can't wait to ask him what he thinks about Pickaxe Mountain. Like, how do you get to this? Because apparently it's really deep embedded, like the bunker buster bombs that we used on the other
4: now,
5: ones before.
4: You also have Bruce Blakeman that's going to talk about 545. That's going to talk about this 12 blocks of
6: 11th Avenue, John. 11th Avenue. Encampment. And it's growing by the day. By the way, they're putting in electricity in the encampment to make it nice for them.
5: Do they have
7: air conditioning too?
5: Yeah, do they have a restaurant?
6: That's right. And all the Pellegrino they want with wedges of lime is be perfect.
5: Wait, so wait, they're putting in what?
6: They're putting in electricity.
5: Oh, my goodness.
7: But where are they getting it from?
6: Well, that's a good question, isn't it?
7: You know, they could have extension cords.
4: Where
7: are they plugging the extension cord into?
5: I mean, this is crazy.
6: Maybe into the Intrepid. Who knows?
4: Understand there's a vote at the city council on the horses in Central Park. So we're going to be going to Christina Hansen. We're going to go to Central Park and get a report on the horses in Central Park.
5: And yeah. I love the horses. They're so beautiful.
4: It's part of the ambiance of New York.
5: It is. Everybody who comes, every time we have a tourist friend who comes in and says, oh, I want to take a horse ride.
4: Central Park.
5: It's so classic.
4: Yeah.
5: It is. It's so classic.
4: Is KT on yet?
5: She is on.
4: Let's go to KT.
5: Yeah, KT, former Deputy National Security Advisor under President Trump. KT, first of all, the blockade just went into effect literally about an hour ago there on the Strait of Hormuz. Your thoughts about that?
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0: from New York City to the world, it's Dominic Carter.
1: And I am about to chat with the former DEA Special Agent Mark Minelli, who was on the front line in the war against drugs. And in the back half of the program, your live calls. But first, Israeli Prime Minister Benjamin Netanyahu talking about one of the heroes from yesterday, the plumber aboard that aircraft.
2: What the passenger, the hero, Yaniv, who broke in, he heard that passengers next to the cockpit were saying that there's screaming going on, there's a stabbing going on. Obviously, there was the Indian pilot who was stabbed. The captain was screaming his head off, probably. So they heard that. This.

0: this hero rushed over, wanted to get into the cockpit. The plane was taking a dive, so he was knocked down. He finally got his bearing, broke into the cockpit, yanked the attacker from the instrument panel, overcame him, took over the stick, the pilot stick, and pushed back. He said to, I asked him, how did you know how to do that? And he said, well, I watched these air disaster films.
1: We will get to all of that, but I'm beginning with a law enforcement interview of a remarkable official, a now retired DEA special agent of the Drug Enforcement Administration. His name is Mark Minnelli. And Mr. Minnelli, I got to tell you, man, up front, you are the real deal, brother. Thank you for joining us.
2: Thank you. It's a pleasure being here, sir.
1: Okay, so let me start this way. You have extensive experience in Latin America. You have done it all. You have done it all. You, Mr. Minnelli, have single-handedly crossed the cartels, the big cartels, the big players. You single-handedly have cost them millions. So I have to begin on what would be on my mind if I were in your shoes, and I could never be in your shoes. But do you worry that these cartels, even today, may come after you, may put a hit on your life in retirement?
2: Funny you should say that. The answer is an affirmative yes. In fact, to this day, having been retired after 34 years of service, I get notifications from the FBI and Bureau of Prisons when one of my arrestees and incarcerated individuals is being released just for my own safety. There's been a lot of issues throughout my career where people have put death threats out on me, hits out on me, FBI's investigated, and people have gone to jail longer for the death threats against me than the drugs they were importing into our country.
1: So your safety is a real matter here.
2: Yeah, I've always exercised caution. It's just myself and my dad. I don't use that address where my dad lives as my previous address. I have another address off the cuff. Obviously, someone due diligence can find me, but generally speaking, you're not just going to be able to Google me up and find out where I'm living now.
1: And that's a good thing in terms of for your safety and for our country. I mean, you are just remarkable. So, in preparing for today, you have flipped very bad guys to work for you undercover. Guys like, former dealers like Roberto Rodriguez, right? And so we're talking about people with Colombia's cartel distributors and so on. So I was looking at a Los Angeles Times article from, 28 years ago, 1998, and according to the article, this dealer, Mr. Rodriguez, said the understanding between you and him was that if he were to see you, he was to arrest you. That was to keep the front up. And so your contact with this one person alone, right, cost the U.S. government. They had to relocate at least 41 members of his family from Colombia and California, according to the court documents and testimony. And so, this guy, talk to me about that case alone in terms of what you were able to bring in and stop in terms of drugs and money that cost the drug dealers.
2: Yeah, I'll summarize it. At first, I arrested an individual on the street. He was he was arrested with 40 kilos of cocaine. Turned out that he was the stepbrother of the main Rodriguez. So I spoke to him. I'm just the kind of person that gives everybody a chance. I arrest you. My first comment is, hey, I don't care if you go to jail for the rest of your life or you get out tonight. My responsibility is to give you an opportunity to assist. Do you want to help me out? 95% of the people say yeah. This individual said, yeah, reached out to Rodriguez, who had been a fugitive for some 15 years out of our country, spoke to him on the phone. I explained to him the situation. You want me to help? You're going to have to surrender. And that's how the dialogue began. And a year later, he came into my office with his hands out saying, whatever you want, Mr. Minnelli. And that's how our relationship began.
1: So how do you flip a scumbag like that with there's no other way to put it. How do you flip somebody like that? You have to go into their world, into their head.
2: Yeah, I have a knack for that type of communication. I mean, I'm not an expert. I'm not a psychologist, but I'll be honest with you. And this you might not understand this, but some of these people are very, very nice people. They're uneducated. They have no skills to perform any tasking that's going to allow them to survive. And they turn to drugs as a last resort. Rodriguez was a very nice guy, and he was intelligent. And I told him, I said, there's nothing we can do now except work together, and I will fight vigilantly to get you the minimum sentence. He believed me. I never turned my back on him. To this day, we're in communication. And that's how the relationship developed. And I'll be honest with you, most of the people that I flipped, I get calls from people I put in jail wishing me a happy birthday. Now, how the hell does that figure out, okay?
1: Wow. Wow. So how did you end up with the drug? I'm going to talk to you about the dangers in a second. You don't need me to do that. You know the special agents that have paid the ultimate price, that have been tortured by these cartels. And oftentimes, you know, sometimes if you go undercover, you can't have your weapon while you're dealing with these people. It's a very dangerous situation. I'm going to talk about in a minute a special agent, DEA agent, that was Everett Hatcher, that was killed on Staten Island going back to 1989. But how did you end up with the Drug Enforcement Administration?
2: Okay, I'll make this quick because it's a long story. When I was a child, I used to watch a program called the FBI with Efren Zimbalist Jr. Fascinated me. I always watched. I said, I'd like to be an FBI agent. So in my high school year, I took my SAT scores. My SAT scores came out to be a 780. 780 is just above the level of comatose. So I went into my my instructor, and they said, well, based upon your SAT scores, you're going to be a CD student if we can get you into a college. I walked out of that meeting and said, who the hell are you to tell me what I'm going to or not going to do? Fortunately, I applied to Montclair State University, which is in Montclair, New Jersey. I was accepted, and I called up the FBI and said, oh, I'm accepted to college. What degree should I get? They said, well, we hire doctors, lawyers, military men, and accountants. And I went down the list. A doctor, don't have the brain matter. Lawyer, not interested. Military man, no. The only other thing on that list was an accountant. So I said, okay, let me be an accountant. So I applied to the accountant degree in Montclair State. After 4 years of service, I graduated with a 3.85 in accounting. Let me interrupt you right there because I know – no, I'm not a smart guy. I'm not an intelligent guy, but I'm the most damn disciplined person you've ever met. You could go home and study for an hour and get the A. I'd have to go home and study for the 4 hours, but guess what? My A is the same as your A on paper, and that's what happened. I applied to the FBI. They called me in down in North New Jersey. They offered me a position. I turned it down.
1: And you turned it down?
2: Yes. As they explained to me with my accounting experience, they wanted to put me in a white-collar crime in the office, doing bank records and all. I said, no, I want to be out on the street, hitting doors, blah, blah, blah. They said, did you ever think about DEA? I said, what is DEA? They briefed me. I went down. Now, this is a story. I went down the stairs to a public phone booth. In those days, we had public. Went to the yellow pages, looked up DEA. It was right down the street. Went off to the DEA office, knocked on the door, explained what just happened. They put an ad hoc meeting together, interviewed me there. 6 months later, I was at the academy. They scooped me up from the FBI.
1: Wow. And so that's how you made it to the DEA. So
2: Roger that, sir.
1: Tell me about your job. Tell me about your career, the things you've done.
2: Okay. I went 16 weeks for Quantico, Georgia. We went down there for training, 16 weeks. They then assigned you. I was immediately assigned from my office to West Palm Beach, Florida, where I worked until from 85. I was assigned down here to 92. I enhanced on a clandestine operation called Operation Snowcap. There was a group of us selected to go train with the Army Rangers, the Navy SEALs, the law enforcement entities. We went to various military sites. They trained us. Now, I am not an Army Ranger or Navy SEAL, trust me. But I was trained with the very best, and they taught us tactics and how to operate in remote environments, because my assignment then for the next 2 years was to deploy to Peru, Bolivia, Guatemala, El Salvador, work with the indigenous local police officers, go out into the jungles, fast rope out of helicopters, blow up drug labs, take the drugs, sometimes shootouts, and arrest those involved. That was Operation Snowcap. I did that for about 3 years.
1: So wait a minute. So you go from FBI saying no because they wanted to put you in an office. And it's why I went into journalism talk radio, because I was like, you might as well shoot me now if you think I can work in an office. I'm just not cut out to do that. So you went from telling the FBI no to the DEA on their recommendation. And now you're in Latin America blowing up drug labs and so on. Mr. Minnelli, I got to take a break. So what I want you to do is to please stand by. I mean, you know, I have one more segment with you, but I'm just getting warmed up. You know, they just called me in out of the bullpen. You know, if I'm a member of the Yankees, you know, they won their playoff series. I'm just getting warmed up with you. And there's so much to talk about as it relates to your life. So we are chatting right now with a very special retired DEA, Drug Enforcement Administration agent, Mark Minnelli. You heard what he said about his life, you know, in terms of what he has to do right now to keep himself safe, his father safe, for the cartel members, the drug dealers that he has had locked up, that he's cost them certainly millions of dollars. So we're going to take a break, and a bit later, we're going to be taking your telephone calls about the Israeli flight. 800-848-9222. We are coming right back.
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5: Unless you're living under a rock, you saw last week the Fed raised interest rates. They raised it by 0.25%, and it looks like this is not going to be the last increase. Here's what I think is going to happen. The pool of qualified buyers is going to shrink. Buyers will either put their purchases on hold or lower their budget to account for this increase. Now let's talk about the sellers. That's the tough one, because sellers by nature, they have high expectations. They don't believe that their homes are going to be worth anything less, but trust me, it will. Check this out. While the market's always changing, I think it's going to get slower, and it already is. Still, when buying, do it in the United States because it's still the best country in the world, and real estate is still the best investment. And everybody against the United States of America, I'm Suzanne Miller.
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7: GOP candidate for Governor Bruce Flakeman announcing a plan to cut statewide income taxes for low-wage earners if he wins in November.
8: The Nassau County executive says cuts would apply to individuals making less than $50,000 a year and joint filers who make under $100,000 annually.
9: I want to make New Yorkers happy so they can afford to take their kids on vacation, so they don't have to sweat it out to pay for their daughter's prom dress. So I'm going to give people tax relief.
8: A spokesperson from Governor Kathy Hochul's office claimed that Flakeman is responsible for rising prices crisis on Long Island, pointing to votes he made to raise taxes back in the late 90s. Blakeman said he would pay for this tax plan by making cuts to Medicaid and resources for undocumented immigrants. In New York, I'm Lizzie Radovali.
7: A Long Island high schooler, one of the world's premier Taekwondo competitors, Preston Park, a senior at Walt Whitman High, took home the silver medal for Team USA at the World Taekwondo Championships in South Korea. Overall, Team USA finished with 2 golds. Congress is on break until after the midterms now.
10: The Senate wrapped up its work late Wednesday while members of the House left early. So now lawmakers in both chambers are on recess until after the November elections. Senate Minority Leader Chuck Schumer of New York is predicting a Democratic victory in November and told Politico that he plans to spend the next 5 weeks fundraising. Senate Majority Leader John Thune of South Dakota, however, remains hopeful that Republicans will be able to hang on to their narrow majority. I'm Tammy Trujillo.
7: Nike revealing Caitlin Clark's signature shoe today.
11: The Daily Iowan reports the Caitlin Clark One shoe will be unveiled this afternoon downtown. The paper says Nike and Dick's Sporting Goods will host the event with a pop-up retail store for the shoe and other items in Clark's apparel line. I'm Elaine Lee Irvin.
7: And that's news for Long Island on WLIR, Long Island's most listened to radio station. I'm Noam Layden.
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0: From New York City to the world, it's Dominic Carter.
1: And we are back. Dominic Carter here with you. We are chatting with Mark Minelli, a now retired Drug Enforcement Administration special agent. He's done a lot of damage to these cartels and to keeping drugs off the streets of America. If I ask you, Mr. Minelli, and please, I have to have you back soon because I just don't have enough time right now. If I ask you the highlights of your career at the DEA, what would you say?
2: I think I would say the highlights are removing the threat of drugs in our society. I mean, these people are at the highest level, all right? And a lot of common folks don't understand the danger. I'm not here to preach the danger, but in our day, when I was a kid, marijuana was a fun thing. People did it routinely. Nowadays, all of a sudden, you've got fentanyl laced with these drugs, and these kids need to smarten up. It's not the drug dealers of yesteryear. They are highly proficient, more responsible, and very, very dangerous. It's not the same way in 1985 when I put my badge on and walked down the street, sir. I want to warn these kids about that.
1: Wow. So this job is real and it's dangerous. You know, we go back to, I think, 1985 in Mexico. Enriquez Kiki Camarena.
2: Camarena. Yes, sir.
1: A special agent who was at a meal with his wife, kidnapped, tortured with the same agency as you, kidnapped, tortured, and murdered. Then the situation I referred to as it relates to Staten Island, and that is Everett Hatchett shot in the car, Staten Island, a drug bust gone bad, a DEA agent. Do you ever stop? Is it always in your mind? I know you're retired now, but is always in your mind of what you're doing and that you're dealing with very, very, very bad people that are dangerous and that will blow your brains out at the drop of a dime?
2: Yes, sir. We refer to it as situational awareness. Every day that I work locally here in the United States, we need to have situational awareness. Now, there's been instances where danger has lurked around the corner. But more so when I was down, I was in Pakistan, Afghanistan, intercepts, because I had done a lot of significant stuff in Pakistan, intercepts by the higher departments indicated that they wanted to eliminate me in Pakistan. So I had to move out of there as well. So the danger was more visible overseas, but it's always, always here constant. And you know, let me just say, it's not because they want to shoot a DEA agent. These local dealers are accustomed to police officers. So when I kick a door in, they don't know if it's DEA, local cops, or a security guard. Their first instinct is to reach for the gun, which they've done it many times. Fortunately, only one or two have pulled the trigger, and most of them have dropped the gun as soon as they saw DEA badge and insignia on my chest. So the danger is always there, more so overseas where I was, in the Bahamas as well.
1: I have less than a minute left, and I want you to promise, if you can, to come back and join me next week. Is it like on Netflix, the TV series that we see about El Chapo? Is that what it's like? And I have under a minute left here.
2: Roger. Yeah, he was at the highest end of the spectrum. There's one other individual, and I'm going to throw it out to you. You can research it. Its name is Bashir Norzai, a Taliban leader, a terrorist in Afghanistan. I actually met with him, lured him back to the United States, incarcerated him for the rest of his life. Death threats were against me. They believed I was going to be kidnapped. He is now released under an agreement, and we got two American soldiers returned in exchange for Bashir Norzai. We can have a whole dissertation on that, but
1: wow.
2: I don't want to cut into too much time.
1: Well, sir, I want to thank you for joining me. A remarkable conversation with Mark Minelli, a retired DEA special agent, extensive experience, as you just heard, in Latin America. We're going to be starting with your telephone calls now, 800-848-9222. We are coming right back.

0: And now it's time for the Cat's Corner.
1: This is John Catsimatidis. Is AI changing everything? Well, there are many, many opinions. In my opinion, AI, to me, all it is a super Google machine. Well, what does that mean? There is no artificial intelligence. It's only as good as the programmer. Intelligence? No. Searching more places to create that it looks like intelligence? Yes. Overrated at this point? Absolutely. But again, it will need some kind of regulation. When I grew up, the Encyclopedia Britannica was the Bible of the truth. The question is, what will be the Bible of the truth for AI? AI is only as good as the programmers and their personalities that create it. Finally, I agree with President Trump. We have to win the AI game worldwide and beat every other country. That way, we keep America the greatest country in the world. I'm John Catsimatidis, and that's the Cat's Corner.
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2: Westbound 27 has delays in Bridgehampton, Watermill, and Tuckahoe. North on Flanders Road, building up into the Riverside Roundabout. Main Road seeing delays both ways into Cross River Drive. LIRR running on or close, you're moving well down the LIE. From the WLIR Traffic Desk, I'm Lisa Ritchie.
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3: New research warns that rapid weight loss drugs and GLP-1 drugs may be bad for your brain.
4: A team at the University of Washington found people who lose the weight quickly may be depriving their brains of the nutrients and energy they need, forcing the brain to eat its own tissue to survive. They say the brain is the most energy-hungry organ in the human body and relies on continuous fuel. But if GLP-1 users don't consume enough calories and nutrients, the brain can suffer. The scientists recommend pairing weight loss regimens with resistance training twice a week and extra vitamins to maintain functional muscle mass and stimulate brain growth. Michael Wallace, Worldwide News Network.
3: The rapper Rick Ross was arrested early today on domestic violence charges in Miami Beach. The charges include battery by strangulation. His attorney says Ross is being wrongfully accused by an ex-girlfriend. Bill Rakoff, Worldwide News Network, New York.
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0: From New York City to the world, it's Dominic Carter.
1: And we are back. Oh, Tennessee, say it ain't so. The first woman you execute in, what, 200 years, I believe, that's the figure, and you screw it up? How do you screw it up? We're going to come back to that. We're going to come back to that in just a second. Tennessee, come on. Let's go back to the good news. And let's open the phone lines. 800-848-9222. We see your calls. We're going to get to them momentarily. The good news as it relates to that aircraft and Israeli Prime Minister Benjamin Netanyahu. Come on, folks. You know, we in the media could pretend, oh, is this a terrorist attack? And, you know, let's play these games and, you know, let's wait and see. It's a terrorist attack. You know what he wanted to do with this plane. Plain and simple. Netanyahu says another 9/11 was stopped. Listen to the prime minister.
2: Here's what we do know. First, we know that he underwent Islamist radical indoctrination. That appears to be something we're gathering from the information, his personal information. We also know that after he was subdued, you know, that this guy was the Israeli plumber, this hero who, you know, broke into the cockpit and he yanks him away from the instruments. He wasn't sitting in the pilot seat. He was not in his seat or the captain's seat. He was in the center trying to jam the instruments. So he yanks him away and they subdue him. They subdued him, by the way, just to understand this. They had to tie his hands, so they used the cord of the earphones in the cockpit. I mean, talk about improvisation. Then they finally got these plastic, whatever you call it, you know, cuffs that they have.
3: Ties.
2: But then he's lying there now. He's this attacker, and he calls out to the air crew, kill me, all right? So it's clear he was suicidal. That's not a question. It was clear he was going to down that plane.
1: The Prime Minister, 800-848-9222. We're starting with your calls momentarily. We'll be doing that in just a second. But I've got to focus on Tennessee for a second. Tennessee, come on, Tennessee. You have got to be kidding me. So the first woman executed in Tennessee in some 200 years, it takes not one, but two lethal injections, and she is still alive. How is that so? Krista Pike, she was snoring after two lethal injections. The governor, Bill Lee, has halted all executions. Is this Bonnie Fife? Are we serious? Listen, I say you take a life, you lose your life. But the process should be as humane as possible. Maybe a firing squad is the answer. Obviously, that's not humane, but it's over and done with quickly. It's guaranteed. Maybe the chair, even though that's not considered humane. But how do you screw up not one, two lethal injections? Now, the woman is still alive, and she's a murderer who was sentenced to death for a monstrous 1995 slaying of a classmate. And she's being provided life-saving measures. So now I get it. Now I get it. After taxpayers being on the hook to keep this woman in jail this long, now we're going to be on the hook for her care. And legally, what do you do? Can you execute her again? They're saying that she's going to have brain damage. Not once, but twice. One of the journalists inside the actual area, obviously separated by the glass. This is what she had to say in describing this disaster.
4: I will say I've witnessed, I believe, five executions in Tennessee. Nothing about today was normal, typical at all. At one point at 7:34, she said, "My arm feels like it's about to burst open." Then she smiles really big. Then she starts talking about that one spot on her arm. Does this happen like that? The one spot, I didn't hear the rest. And then her advisor says, "Relax." And she says, "I'm trying." She's talking throughout this, then starts breathing, moaning, snoring. The curtains close at first at 7:46, and she was clearly still alive. She was clearly still breathing and snoring. We could audibly hear that. The curtains open again 3 minutes later. She was snoring very loudly at that point, mouth open, snoring. And then the curtains close again at 8:05, and that's when they remained closed. Media witnesses repeatedly asked, can we open the curtains, because we could still audibly hear her snoring, and we were kind of looked at like, we don't know. But yeah, and then at one point, her snore started to get squeaky. We didn't know if it was her making that noise or a machine.
1: You've got to be kidding me. This is something that's not to joke about. Tennessee, you can't handle putting someone to death. The first woman in 200 years, and it requires two lethal injections. And as we stand right now, she's still alive, on life support, brain damaged. What is... And you're supposed to handle billions and billions and billions of taxpayer dollars, and you can't complete something. I don't know if I should say as simple as this. I don't know what I should say, but you screwed up. That's the bottom line. 800-848-9222. Line 4, Louis in New Jersey. Louis, what's on your mind?
3: Hey, Dominic, I don't understand. We got all these powerful drugs, propofenol, fentanyl. Why are we dealing with this stuff that they got to do two injections? That, first of all, happened.
1: Right. Well, you know what? I try and think of all possibilities as well, Louis. But, and you know, they have to go with drugs that are quote unquote tested, that are humane and that will get the job done. Not the job didn't get done this time. Now, I don't think we have to worry about necessarily, liberals in the governor's mansion in Tennessee. I don't think that's an issue. The issue is somebody screwed up. I mean, you can't test this on rats or something to make sure that it's going to work. Now, maybe the rats don't have the weight that a human would, but I don't know, Louis. You have the final word before I move on to the next call.
3: I just think it could be a lot easier. You look how Michael Jackson went to sleep. All these poor kids that they take this fentanyl, they go to sleep. Why? I don't understand why we can't just use something like that. Just go to sleep and that's it. Not all this other crap. One injection, two injections. You know, I just think it prolongs the whole process.
1: But it's opened up a can of worms, because has she fulfilled the Supreme Court had ruled an hour earlier denying her appeal. So now, after receiving two doses of the injection, has she fulfilled her quote-unquote obligation? We entered into such murky waters, and the woman is still alive, and they're saying that if she survives, she's going to have brain damage. And so, I mean, you just can't make this type of stuff up. How could you? And you're giving in, more importantly, to those that are against the death penalty, to those that are against the death penalty, they get to go, see, told you, look at this, that poor woman. Well, what about her victim? But they can say, that poor woman, look at what she went through, those injections, and it still didn't kill her, and she was snoring, and a woman. And they're going to hammer that over and over and over. Well, why don't you hammer the fact of the 1995 slaying that she's convicted of? And this should be done with compassion. Louis, thank you for the call. It should be done with compassion. But, you know, I don't know. I don't know, folks. I really don't. Mary, line one in Queens. What's on your mind, Mary?
5: Hey, Dominic. Thanks for taking the call. Yeah, there's some pretty disturbing photos coming out of Iran today. I saw a stat that said 28% of the Iranian forces are women, and these photos depicted women full burqa with massive machine guns in training. And I'm going to circle back to the States you know, if we're banning in blue states, ICE officers, law enforcement from wearing masks, well, then we got to get that burqa out, because that was really disturbing to see and something I never thought
1: okay,
5: of.
1: Okay, but wait, Mary, when you say we got to get that burqa out, what? How define we? I don't know what you mean. You mean America?
5: Prime Minister of Italy, the President of Italy has banned it.
1: Right.
5: You know, for security. It's not a religious thing. It's literally, you know, if you see these photos, they're online today that have been coming out. You know, it's full burqa, what we're all used to seeing in America, but they are training and they've got their guns underneath. And it's a 28%.
1: But I hear you, Mary. It's tough for me because I don't know if those photos are real. I don't know the source of those photos. So I would just say be careful. But I hear you. And I think that Italy is doing the right thing. Ban it. Ban those bonkers. Ban the whole thing. Okay, now that's Italy. But this is America, Jack. Mary, thank you for the wonderful call. Get rid of it. You want to do that? Go back to your country. This is America. Oh, this is my country. Well, no, you were born somewhere else and you came here. Okay? Because you want to be here and you want to complain nonstop. The burqas, the head wrap, whatever you want to use, whatever term you want to use, get rid of it. And take your rugs with you, too, your praying rugs, okay? And you're praying in public. Oh, you can't say that, Dominic. It's Islamophobic. I said it. I mean it. I'm not backing up. Let's go to Ari, line 4, Rockland County. What's on your mind, sir?
6: Hey, just like everything else in the prison system, the drug that was supposed to execute her probably came from the lowest bidder.
1: Is that supposed to be a joke? Or are you being serious here?
6: No, I'm trying to make a joke.
1: Yeah, I hate when people try and make a joke. No offense, Ari, because 9 out of 10 of them are not funny. So I don't know why people try and do it. But is there anything else you want to say after you bombed with your joke?
6: No, thank you.
1: Okay, thank you. Thank you for the call. Let's go. And folks, I don't mean to hurt anybody's feelings. Leave the jokes to us, okay? And we don't tell them all the time. You're not comedians, because if you were, you'd be making millions of dollars doing so. I don't know why someone says, hey, I got a funny joke. Let me call Dominic up and make my funny joke. And then I don't laugh at it. And then your little feelings are hurt. Let's go to Bobby, line 1, New Pulse, New York. Bobby Bill, it says here. Line 1, what's on your mind?
7: Dominic, if you follow the chain of custody to those syringes that were used in the execution, I believe you may find somebody who's against the death penalty.
1: And that stuff is under close watch by the Department of Corrections up until the second that they use it. So you believe that this was done intentionally by somebody. Okay, he's gone. Let's go to Bill in Georgia. Bill, line 4, what's on your mind?
8: Hi, Dominic. 2 quick questions. Number 1, I fully believe in the death penalty. Number 1, why is it that they could put dogs and cats down humanely with injections? And number 2, since Tennessee screwed this up, I'm sorry to say it, but I think the governor should give her a stay of execution. Is that what they call it?
1: Okay, but Bill, what does a stay matter if she's got severe brain damage now? We're on the hook again because they screwed up. What does a stay matter? What does a stay matter if, and you're right, the governor may have to be forced to consider that on a compassionate matter. But if she's got severe brain damage, what does it matter?
8: Well, again, Tennessee screwed it up. And again, back to my first question, why is it that they could put animals down with no problem, but, you know, humans, this is not the first time this has happened.
1: Right, right. Well, animals don't have the same weight that we do, so it's easier. And with animals, you can test this stuff in advance by testing it out on other animals. You can't do that necessarily when it comes to humans. But let me be very clear, and thank you for the call, Bill. I am a strong supporter in the death penalty. You take somebody's life. I wanted to say if you rape somebody, but you take somebody's life, then it is what it is. You should have thought about that before you committed the act. It is time for a break. We're taking your live calls. We see your calls, 800-848-9222.
0: It's Dominic Carter.
9: Hi. This is Brittany Kaiser. 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
14: This is your travel report celebrating 250 years of America. Freedom 250. In 1620, the Mayflower landed at Plymouth Rock, and a nation took root. 400 years later, that story's still alive. Stroll Boston's brick streets, follow the Freedom Trail past Paul Revere's house, and let the old North Church bells ring overhead. Slurp a steaming bowl of clam chowder and crack into a buttery lobster roll by the harbor. In 1663, King Charles II sent Rhode Island a letter unlike any other, granting full freedom of religion, a first in the colonial world. That very charter still rests in the State House in Providence. Wander Newport's cobblestone streets, sink your toes into the sands of Easton's Beach, dig into golden clam cakes and creamy clam chowder by the shore as the sun sets. This vacation, choose America. Yana Derillis for the Worldwide News Network.
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16: Worldwide News Network update. I'm Bill Rakoff. The Supreme Court is taking up another major immigration case involving the Trump administration.
17: The justices agreed to hear a challenge to the administration's policy requiring many immigrants in the country illegally to be detained while their deportation cases play out. The policy generally denies those immigrants a bond hearing, reversing a decades-old practice that allowed some to seek release while their cases were pending. The administration says federal law allows mandatory detention. Several lower courts have disagreed, creating a split among federal appeals courts. The case will be argued during the Supreme Court's new term, which begins next week. Stacey Lynn, Worldwide News Network, Washington.
16: President Trump and Vice President Vance on the campaign trail today. They're heading to heavily GOP areas to try to shore up lagging enthusiasm ahead of the midterms. Trump is in Texas and Oklahoma. Vance will be in Florida. This is the Worldwide News Network.
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18: It's time for the Tunnel to Towers Foundation. 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
1: And the Tunnel to Towers Foundation final thoughts of the day. I don't mean to make this religious, but you've all heard the saying, God doesn't like ugly. The woman in Tennessee, the way you kill that person, right? And now look at what just happened to you. Not one lethal injection, but two. The woman says she felt like her arm was about to explode. Then she starts snoring, and as of right now, she's still not dead. Brain damage, on life support. So in other words, we pay again further now for even more intensive care for someone that should have been gone, poof, a long time ago. A long time ago. I'm not advocating for a firing squad. It works. I'm not advocating for the electric chair. Generally speaking, it works. I don't know. I don't know. I'm looking at my Twitter at my ex here. Debbie Lebedo says, how could you question if this was a terrorist attack or not? The guy that stabbed the pilot didn't worry about dying. Isn't that part of their identity as extremists to kill and be killed? Because they're going to meet their 12 virgins if there's that many left. You know, I don't want to get myself in trouble. I've never, and Carlos, don't start reaching for buttons to mute me. I've never understood the lot, you'll get 12 virgins. What is that? How is that supposed to be some great prize? Again, I don't want to get in trouble, so I better shut up. But, you know, you're 12 virgins, right? And how is that supposed to be some big, I mean, because she's untouched? You're not untouched. Oh, what's good for the goose ain't good for the gander. But you want her to be untouched. You've slept around with all. Are we not supposed to say that because of Allah, right? You've slept around with all these women all your life, and now you want your 12 virgins. Absolute hypocrites. Take it back to your country. Let's go to Tony, line 4, White Plains. What's on your mind, Tony?
20: Yeah, Dominic, I thought there were 72 virgins, but that's not why.
1: 72, 16, whatever. Can you tell me what the logic is?
20: Yeah. The stupidity of the whole thing with this woman, they kept her alive in jail for 31, 32 years. She
1: Absolutely.
20: Should have been dead a long time ago. There should
1: Absolutely.
20: Be a law where it doesn't go beyond 5 years with your appeals or whatever you have. It's so stupid, it doesn't make any sense.
1: I agree with you, Tony. You know what? All those years where we paid for her 3 hots and a cot, and I'm probably her counseling and everything else. Even in the state of Tennessee, I'm looking at my Twitter again. Liz says, referring to the Tennessee botched lethal injection. I don't mean to laugh. Lethal injection shots. An eye for an eye. Perhaps she should get what she gave. Apparently, she took her victim in the woods and tortured and killed her with a box cutter and smashed her skull with asphalt. And she kept a piece of her victim's skull as a souvenir and a brag piece. Sick. Wow. I'll just repeat. I'll just say it again. God does not like ugly. Can you hear me? Well, maybe you can hear me. Lady in Tennessee. Let's go to Ed Babylon, line 1. Ed, what's on your mind?
21: Dominic, I've been in the medical field for decades, and I've seen IVs placed poorly. And in the vein, or not out of it, it will, out of the vein, it will infiltrate into the soft tissue and swell and cause pain. And, you know, when you have a properly placed IV, it goes systemic right away. The dose goes to where it's supposed to. And as per testing the drugs are okay. They're tested on canines, dogs, before humans because they have the same physiology. So I really, truly do clinically, with indications that are given, that she got a partial dose, but not a full one. The rest went into her arm that swelled and caused her pain. What do you think?
1: You don't really want to know what I think because... I will sound quite not sensitive, but you know what? I'm saved by the bell because I've got to end the program. I'll be back at midnight. America's heroes need your help now. Do good in their honor by donating $11 a month to Tunnel to Towers, and you can amplify your impact with a car or land donation. Go to T2T.org. That's T, the number 2T.org. I'm back live at midnight.
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16: I'm Bill Rakoff. Tennessee's governor stopped all state executions today after convicted killer Krista Pike survived two lethal injection attempts on Wednesday. Journalist Catherine Sweeney was one of the witnesses.
2: When they told us to leave at 8:53, Krista Pike was still breathing. They did two separate rounds of pentobarbital, which I've never seen before. The protocol does say that they should do a second round if the person is still alive after the first push.
16: Her lawyers say that Pike likely suffered a brain injury and have filed an emergency motion to stay the execution. Governor Bill Lee.
4: What I think should happen while I'm the governor is that we should determine the steps forward. We should find out what happened and make those changes necessary to do what the people of this state want done.
16: The family of Renee Good, one of two U.S. citizens killed by federal immigration agents in Minneapolis in January, is suing the Trump administration. This is legal analyst Lori Levinson.
22: It makes the claim that there is no basis for them to claim that she was a threat to them and that the administration should be held responsible for what they did during these ICE raids.
16: Good was shot as she was attempting to drive away from ICE agents in the middle of a protest. A new abortion fight is heading to the Supreme Court.
17: Alabama, Arkansas, and Louisiana are asking the justices to strike down shield laws in New York, California, and Massachusetts. Those laws protect doctors from prosecution for prescribing and mailing abortion medication to patients in states where abortion is banned. Louisiana's attorney general says it's illegal.
23: They were sending cocaine or fentanyl through the mail to our states simply because they thought that that should be legal here. We would arrest them. We would prosecute them.
17: The three states argue the shield laws interfere with their ability to enforce their own abortion laws. Stacey Lynn, Worldwide News Network, Washington.
16: The High Court also agreed today to hear arguments over the Trump administration policy that subjects millions of undocumented immigrants to mandatory detention during their deportation proceedings. A fresh crew on the way to the International Space Station.
24: 3, 2, 1, ignition. And liftoff. Go Falcon, go Dragon, and go Crew 13.
16: NASA and SpaceX launching the mission after engineers at Cape Canaveral fixed an oxidizer leak on the rocket earlier today. We get more from our space consultant Peter King in Florida.
25: The crew includes one veteran and three space rookies. The veteran is spacecraft commander Jessica Watkins, who's already been to the International Space Station. The rookies include an American from Central Florida, a Canadian, and a Russian cosmonaut. They're due to dock at the International Space Station late this afternoon for a mission that'll last about 6 months.
16: On Wall Street, the markets are all in the green toward the close. This is the Worldwide News Network. The NYPD is announcing charges against 25-year-old Jirel Thomas for allegedly stabbing a man to death on a subway platform. It happened during a dispute on the J train during yesterday afternoon's rush hour. After exiting the train, 59-year-old Moises Lohano was stabbed multiple times in the chest and the neck. His death is the sixth this year on the subway system. The School Safety Officers Union says a total of seven guns have been recovered inside New York City public schools since

0: is that there's an increase in anything.
1: Like, it all went up, so it's not a surprise. It just is what it is.
2: A single fare will now be $4. Trick-or Streets is expanding this year. The New York City Car Free program will now include 160 streets and plazas throughout the month of October. A full list of events is posted now at nyc.gov/trick-or-streets. Here's the 77 WABC forecast. A mix of sun and clouds today with temperatures around 75 for a high. Partly cloudy tonight. Temperatures will drop back to around 65. And then partly cloudy, a warmer day on Friday with a high of 84. 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
3: If you missed Katz and Cosby, here's what you missed.
4: You know, one of the things I find so interesting, and we talked about this last week, guys, that when there were strikes going on one day, remember, and the U.S. said, it's not us, and the Israelis said, it's not us, and then there were reports that it was Kuwait, possibly, and Bahrain playing a role in these strikes, because they've taken a lot of incoming. So maybe there's some stuff to everybody's point, Craig, that's going on that we don't realize behind the scenes more than has been reported.
5: But like the judge said, we need to solve this problem once and for all. This has been going on for way too long. We need to solve it and be able to move on.
4: Yeah, we definitely do. And obviously, look, we're heading into the midterms. You know, you don't want this roller coaster of a ride heading into the midterms,
6: remember,
4: right? Also, Judge?
6: Listen, the real problem is who's going to win the long game? The Iranians think they're going to win the long game. If they can outlast us, there'll be a change after the midterm elections. Trump will be weakened. In 2.5 years, Trump will be gone. They'll cut a deal with another weak-kneed person like a Biden or a sellout like Obama. That's what they're playing for. You have to understand how to look at history.
7: Delay, delay, delay.
6: Exactly, yeah. Right.
4: Exactly. That's exactly what it right is. And Trump said, listen, I gave him the one thing was interesting question today in the Oval Office. And he's sitting next to the Iraqi prime minister, the new Iraqi prime minister. But President Trump was asked, do you regret that you lifted the blockade? Because remember, first they had the blockade in place and they lifted it.
7: I think President Trump is an American that gives people a chance. But you're dealing with lowlifes.
4: Exactly. And that's what he said. He said, listen, I gave them an opportunity. I've given them a whole bunch. They keep breaking it. So it sounds to me like he's fed up.
6: Well, he should be, but...
4: Yeah, exactly. I agree. I mean, well, one thing. Now his version of fed up is not like Obama's version of fed up.
6: The short answer is he should have been listening to Rubio and Hegseth all along. They're the ones who really understood.
4: Yeah, and Hegseth seems to like, what else do you want me to bomb? And the next place might be this place called Pickaxe Mountain. That's going to be a biggie.
6: Well, that's a nuclear site.
4: Deep embedded.
6: You have to take that out.
4: And one of the things I want to ask, because also we not only have KT coming up, we've got Dershowitz, we've got Todd Lyons, we've got James Langford.
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11: We're thrilled to announce one of the largest energy infrastructure investments in American history, thanks to the agreements my administration has secured with the Republic of Korea. They will invest up to $200 billion, that's the Korean government, $200 billion to build a 6-gigawatt power generation facility in Texas. That's a major plant. That's about as big as you'll see. 8 new large-scale nuclear power plants and, at long last, Alaska liquefied natural gas pipeline. That's a big one.
12: Wow. President Trump today, this is a huge deal. The largest ever energy infrastructure in at least 50 years in this country. And we're talking about nuclear reactors. He talked about liquid natural gas coming in from a pipeline in Alaska that's been talked about for ages, nothing done, and more. We've got a lot more from President Trump today, And from other sources, immigration is rearing its ugly head back into the headlines of American news. Welcome, my friends, to Thursday.

0: today's edition of Boston Early's Rush Hour, the fastest hour in American media. And also, of course, we have some musical selections that we will have for you. Let's get started with, I talked about this case yesterday, how squeamish I was, but what was happening in Tennessee. At that point, there had been a hold on the, you heard what happened in Tennessee, no doubt. Yeah. Yeah. I don't know. They juiced her two times. You what, Carlos?
1: I mean, mistakes happen in every, in all professions.
0: Oh my God. Mistakes happen? That's your... Mistakes happen.
1: They do.
0: They do. Mistakes happen. Well, the latest update from the mistake is that a lawyer for the death row inmate, Krista Pike, says she is in critical condition and receiving life-saving medical care today after Tennessee failed in an attempt to execute her. Miss Pike survived two doses of lethal pentobarbital, and what the states said, it was their second bungled execution this year. So they are trying to save her life so that they can... What? Yes, Carlos?
1: Wait, why? If she's dying, why not let her die since she was up for an execution?
0: They have to save her life so that they can try it one more time, Carlos.
1: That I don't get.
0: Except... executions have now been called off. Wait a minute. You know, Lady Benedict, I don't understand why they tried to revive her if she's being put to death. I just explained it. If, do you remember when your parents used to tell you, if at first you don't succeed, what was the rest of that? If at first you don't succeed, you go back, do it again. So the state is now having to save her life so that they can try to end her life again. Doesn't it make sense? It doesn't make sense to you. The whole thing is beyond comprehension. It's beyond. Look, there was a case in Oklahoma years ago. There was a case in Oklahoma where, and this guy, I'm telling you, I said yesterday that there are people who deserve what they get. And this guy had done unthinkable things to an infant, and you can use your imagination, unthinkable how any adult man would do things to an infant, but he did. And his was botched, and they ended up taking him to the hospital, and his was a painful, ugly, it was just brutal. But eventually they did it again. And got it right the second time around. So, I'm going to leave it there. I had a number of sound bites last night when the news stories were coming in the wee hours of the morning. I was still up reading and trying to find out information. And I saved some of the sound bites from the witnesses. But I decided not to put them on the roster today because, frankly, they were too disturbing. And it's still very disturbing to me. And I'm not trying to make light of it either. I actually do believe that her lawyers have a case for now saying this is clearly unusual. And so when you look at the standard, if they were to try, if they do end up trying this again, I think that her lawyers could simply argue that after what happened here, it would be both cruel and unusual to do it again. But that has not stopped states in the past where they've had an issue. And they've gone back and they've done it again. So we'll see what happens in Tennessee. The governor of the state has decided that there's going to be a moratorium for the rest of the year. There was only one execution, another one scheduled. And at least there's going to be a third-party independent investigation into what took place. So I'll leave it there. As I said when we opened up, the president of the United States today, this is a big deal. And I want to continue to focus on that for a few moments. And no, the answer is you don't just let somebody suffer and linger, by the way. Because at this point, they're saying that she may, because of oxygen deprivation to her brain, she may not be, she may have permanent brain damage. Also, they reported that her arm was, and she at some point woke up and just said, is this normal? My arm feels like it's about to burst open. And so, no, they have to give her medical attention because the thing didn't go right. Ugh, it's also gruesome, my friends. It's also gruesome. Moving back to the energy and what is happening here, President Trump cut two. I already said to you, this is the largest deal in part funded by investors from Korea that's happening in Texas, this huge power plant that they're going to put up in Texas. But then you have the Alaska pipeline, natural gas pipeline, which is going to just be incredible. Let's continue to listen to President Trump from the Oval Office today speaking.
2: Texas will be among the largest ever built anywhere in the world. The eight new nuclear reactors built across the country will solidify our position as the world's leading producer of nuclear power. And we've really taken that lead once we were able to show the tremendous safety that's now taking place with respect. It's become safe. And once we were into that, we really pushed it hard. We're now the leading producer of nuclear power. Pretty amazing considering we got a very late start over certain countries in Europe. And by building the Alaska LNG pipeline, we will deliver nearly 4 billion cubic feet of liquefied natural gas per day. And that makes us, puts us at a level that's not comparable with anyone else. The United States is already the largest natural gas producer and exporter in the world. And this pipeline will help us expand those exports even further. For five decades, politicians have talked about the Alaska pipeline. I've been hearing about it.
0: And he's the guy that did it. Cut six. Energy Secretary Chris Wright was in the Oval Office today, and he was jazzed. This is what Energy Secretary Chris Wright had, cut six, had to say about it.
3: Today is pure joy. I have been an energy nerd my whole life. The way to make America better is much more energy infrastructure, much more energy resources. President Trump has always been about energy addition, energy expansion. In his first term, in his campaigns, as a businessman, he got how central energy was. The first time I ever sat in the Oval Office on the other side of the desk from the president, he brought up this project on day one of this new administration and said, you know about this project? We need to build it. And I said, fortunately, I do know about this project because I've known Dan Sullivan before I came into politics. And Dan Sullivan talked to me about this project years ago. The Alaska LNG project will be the largest energy infrastructure project built in 50 years. It is transformative. For the state of Alaska, absolutely. But for the United States to have a Pacific Coast LNG export terminal, our fastest growing export, the fastest growing energy source on planet Earth is natural gas. This puts the United States geostrategically positioned and grows our ability to export that to our friends and allies.
0: That's good. That's, and so you have it. This is historic stuff that's going on. We're going to take a quick break here. When we get back, we have more from Donald Trump, including he took a question I thought was interesting on what he's doing and what he has done to the White House. You know, you didn't see pictures a lot of the heliport that's now in front of the South Lawn. It is amazing. It is beautiful. And he was out today. There was some pictures of it. And that's because, you know, this whole press pool stuff when it opened up. So the pictures weren't widely shown. But what the president has been doing at the White House is still a topic of questions from reporters. We will cover that and more. Also, California debate last night. I asked Carlos what he was going to lead off with today, and he said, this is your cue to speak.
1: My bad.
0: He said,
1: Julie Andrews is one of my favorite actresses out there. 100%. I love Sound of Music, and you didn't know that, but she's also on Shrek 2.
0: Oh my God, of course! Of course! Now it makes sense. He was telling me some stuff about, oh, they made him watch Sound of Music in school. It was entertaining. It was this and that and the other. And now it comes out, it's in Shrek. Okay, and so now it makes sense. Because according to Carlos, Shrek is one of the best movies ever made.
1: Exactly.
0: It is the birthday of Julie Andrews. Born in 1935, English actress, singer, songwriter, author. Sound of Music, of course. She played Maria von Trapp, won the Golden Globe, Best Actress. And then this one. Her film debut was Mary Poppins in 1964. And Carlos has seen Mary Poppins.
1: Who hasn't seen Mary Poppins?
4: Yes. One night I said it to my girl, and now my girl's my wife. Oh, and a love.
0: I don't know who hasn't seen Mary Poppins. I saw Mary Poppins. I was... Oh, it's a long story. We'll be right back, folks. Don't go away.
5: Rush. This is The Rush Hour with James Golden.

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3: Part of Virginia's historic triangle alongside Williamsburg, Jamestown was the first permanent English settlement in 1607. And Yorktown was the site of the last major battle of the Revolution in 1781. 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Colonial Williamsburg turns 100 in 2026 with special programming including declaration readings and sessions with costumed interpreters playing Thomas Jefferson.
2: And now it's time for the Cat's Corner.
4: This is John Catsimatidis. Is AI changing everything? Well, there are many, many opinions. In my opinion, AI, to me, all it is a super Google machine. Well, what does that mean? There is no artificial intelligence. It's only as good as the programmer. Intelligence? No. Searching more places to create that it looks like intelligence? Yes. Overrated at this point? Absolutely. But again, it will need some kind of regulation. When I grew up, the Encyclopedia Britannica was the Bible of the truth. The question is, what will be the Bible of the truth for AI? AI is only as good as the programmers and their personalities that create it. Finally, I agree with President Trump. We have to win the AI game worldwide and beat every other country. That way, we keep America the greatest country in the world. I'm John Catsimatidis, and that's the Cat's Corner.
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5: Westbound 27 has delays in Watermill and again through Tuckahoe. Northbound Flanders Road building up into the Riverside Roundabout. Main Road has delays typically both ways into Cross River Drive. Westbound Sound Avenue is heavy from Youngs Avenue to Cox Neck Road. And west on Sunrise Highway, very slow, Station Road to Hospital Road. LIRR is on or close from the WLIR Traffic Desk. I'm Lisa Ritchie.
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3: Now, ladies and gentlemen, Carlos has informed me that Shrek 5 is coming out this year. I had no idea. I mean, how many stories can you squeeze out of this thing? I saw the first one because it was a kid in the house. Let me just frankly, you know, when I was a kid, they used to force us to watch all this stuff. Like, I had to watch Mary Poppins. I had to watch all this stuff. And then I remember thinking when I was a kid, there was certain TV shows I just thought were stupid. Kid shows. And I thought they were stupid. Even when I was a kid. There's one in particular. It was a favorite of a lot of people, so I don't want to say that I thought it was stupid because then I'm going to get hate mail. But I thought it was stupid. And once I started growing, I never looked back. And I've never watched the reruns of this stuff. I don't know how adults can sit through some of these things. I don't understand. I don't know how, Carlos, you could watch Shrek. And then not only watch it, then you go back and you see the next one. And the next one. And the next one. And the next one. And then you're telling me that now the creature has kids. And how long are they going to milk this?
4: I don't know, but I'll be lining up to watch the fifth one next year.
3: Oh, my gosh. Man, oh, man, oh, man. And Julie Andrews is in it, you said. That's one of the things. She's
4: the queen
3: who?
4: Of Fiona, yes. She's the mother, the queen, yes.
3: Lord have mercy. Okay, looking at the clock, ladies and gentlemen, Donald Trump was also axed about the Fed building that cost, now it's estimated, over $2 billion. I don't have time to play that right now. I'm looking at the soundbite. I want to play it thoroughly because he was also asked about some of the renovations that he's done on D.C., and I definitely want to get those in. So I'm willing to play that stuff, but I want to move after that, just so you know what's coming up, to talk about the what's happening in California. We had the California debate for governor on CNN. And, you know, it's just a shame. Because if you look at the two candidates, you clearly see who the better candidate is. And in California, I don't know how much that means at all. In fact, Scott Jennings had a rap after the debate that I think just sums it up quite nicely. Immigration, as I mentioned to you, was in the news big time. There's another migration, another immigrant caravan headed to the United States. Unlike the Biden years, there's no question about what the response is going to be from the United States. So, we'll have all of that and more. The Fastest Hour in Media continues. I am James Golden, Bo Snerdly here with you on Bo Snerdly's Rush Hour. Whatever you do, stay here and do not go away.
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7: Over the past 5 years, glaciers in Switzerland have lost almost one-fifth of their ice.
8: Swiss glaciers are melting faster than ever.
9: It is clearly a catastrophic year.
8: A statement by GLAMOS, Swiss Glacier Monitoring Service, and the Swiss Academy of Sciences shows that Switzerland's glaciers have lost more than 5% of their ice in 2026. They say that alpine glaciers won't survive long-term under those conditions. Matthias Huss is the director of GLAMOS.
9: The protective layer for the ice was limited and disappeared early in the season. And then we had these heat waves.
8: Scientists estimate Swiss glaciers have lost over 581 billion gallons of water between July and September of this year. Gloria Chapa, Worldwide News Network.
7: The Senate's gone home to campaign for the midterms. President Trump's appearing in Texas and Oklahoma today to campaign there, and Vice President Vance is in Florida. Bill Rakoff, Worldwide News Network, New York.
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2: Wanted to be Italian. Now, all that changed, of course, after October the 7th, when I became the king of all Jews, but Mom Donnie is at it again. And it's not just about the Jewish people, as I stated earlier. We know that him, his wife, his father, they're raging anti-Semites. He hates everybody. Right? I mean, he screwed the Irish with that horrible speech on St. Patrick's Day. He screwed the Puerto Ricans by just skipping their breakfast. He screwed the Catholics not going to Ronald Hicks' installation. He screwed the Germans. And now the Italians. They built this city. They built the subway system. I mean, come on, they founded America, Christopher Columbus. He walked by the Columbus statue. It's still on social media and gave it the finger. How could anybody in this city, and I mean this now, now I've really had enough. How could anybody in this city, or even D.C., have anything nice to say about this creep? I know you're not Italian, Brian Kilmeade, but you have a lot of friends that are, I'm sure. This guy is just unbelievable, no?
10: Listen, I got to get to Justin and get you proper research. I'm half Italian.
2: Oh.
10: Justin's here. Should know that about me. Can any work Wikipedia? I mean, anyone would go to... my mom was Italian. My dad's Irish. So they're all from, whether it's Ozone Park or Sheepshead Bay, that's where my family went to before they moved to Long Island, and they all came out here at one time over to Massapequa. So, I mean, it is unbelievable. They have great pride in their Italian background, more than the Irish did on my side of the family. The Irish were like, okay, that's where we were. This is where we are. The Italians were always talking about Italy, always talking about bringing back tradition. So this is a taunting right now. If he got elected as a polarizing figure and showed up at the Puerto Rican Day Parade and did all the opposite things you did, was hanging out with Cardinal, you know, I think he's a Cardinal, Ron Hicks, you know, showed up there and was squeezed. And then I go, wait a second, he's putting on an act. But this guy's saying, no, I don't really like these people. I don't see a role for these people, and I will taunt them. So either he's got the worst staff in the world, and I don't think he does, or they know exactly what they're doing.
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12: You guys will be breathless within a few hours after it's determined that Speaker Johnson will have to concede and swear in new majority, and Speaker Jeffries will be taking the gavel. As soon as that becomes clear, because we'll win by such a margin, that will be crystal clear. Donald Trump himself won't be able to steal the election, though eyes wide open on that. You'll immediately turn the attention to 2028, and that pressure will mount on all of the potential aspirants. And so I'm mindful of that calendar.
3: Gazem Newsom, the great Gazem. On this day in 1924, Roger Williams was born. I know this is Andy Williams singing the song, of course. But Roger Williams had the hit song, too, from the film Born Free, movie of the same name. Autumn Leaves was another one of his. American Pianist. And the Los Angeles Times called him one of the most popular instrumentalists of the mid-20th century. 22 hit singles, including his version of this. Also on this day, Herb Fame. from Peaches and Herb. I remember Peaches and Herb first single, Close Your Eyes. It was so beautiful. My mom used to play it all the time. Herb Fame, Peaches and Herb. 1979, they made a big comeback, and it really, you talk about a comeback, it was huge for them. Peaches and Herb. 4 weeks at number one, both on the R&B singles charts and the Billboard Hot 100 singles charts, sold over 2 million copies. Happy birthday to Herb, Peaches and Herb. Hey, hey. Reunited. James Golden Snurley with you here. Gavin Newsom, the media, you guys are going to be breathless. We're going to win everything. We shall see. When Princess Diana returns to the... Princess Diana is dealing with some family matters. I'm not expecting her in this week, but hopefully I'll catch up with her week after. You know, there is a story, Wall Street Journal, that fascinated me today. Fascinated. I know when to get back to Trump. I keep thinking about other things. I'm sorry, I'm looking for this. Decades, here's the Wall Street Journal headline. Decades after Watergate, Justice Department reviews whether Nixon got a raw deal. And in this article, it deals with some of the heretofore undiscussed, I guess it would be, accusations of malpractice among those who sought after Nixon, primarily Democrats, and using the same tactics that they've used to try to take down Trump, a deep state war lawfare machine. So I'm going to put that article aside and hopefully get back to it. Trump already, we talked about this today, today's announcement of what he's doing in the energy. It is huge. It will benefit the country in incredible ways. He also talked about, he was asked a question about the renovations that he's making, and he has made so many renovations to the White House. And let's just deal with that for a second. Cut three. This is Donald Trump explaining why he's doing what he's doing in the White House.
13: Time for me. And second of all, for me, that's a lot of people, it's turmoil in their mind. For me, it relaxes me, actually. I do it easily. That's what I've done my whole life. And I've made this building more beautiful than it's ever been. And remember, this building, because I do get criticized, oh, he spends money fixing the White House. Why is he? Well, the building was in bad shape. The plaster was falling off the exterior walls. The plaster was falling off the interior walls, too. And we made it like this. We made it all beautiful. It's like, it's almost complete. But I have an obligation. I'm president. Somebody had to do it. And you have to fix, because, you know, first of all, I love doing it because that's what I did my whole life. But I love doing it. And second of all, I'm really good at it, and I do it for the right price. Like that big, beautiful building that you're going to see, you'll be the first ones. The Hispanics will be the first.
3: This was at the Hispanic Heritage Month event, not from the Oval Office. This was 2 days ago.
13: He's not Hispanic, to the best of my knowledge. But, no, you'll be the first. You're going to love it. You're going to love it. In fact, you're going to say, get this speech over with. We want to go outside. But you're going to see something that's great. But I have an obligation. The White House is a symbol of our country. Maybe, in my opinion, you know, you could say the Capitol, certainly. But maybe more than anything else, the White House is a symbol. When you have a White House where the walls on the outside are broken, cracked, in horrible condition, and you have somebody that's really good at fixing them, I know the right people. We've had some tremendous talent involved in this little situation. And it's not even a big money thing. It's just a thing you have to do. And many of these things took place 30, 40, 50 years ago. They'd have a massive hole in the wall from getting hit by something.
3: Now, what he's talking about, this is insane. What he's talking about, the way the White House has been allowed to deteriorate. So some of the things that he's done, he's fixed the facade and the molding. And some of the molding in the White House, believe it or not, has been broken for 30 years. He and his team used fiberglass molds of existing structures to recreate the exterior plaster and stonework. He put in, of course, the ballroom that has, he's putting in the ballroom that has Democrats and liberals incensed. The granite heliport. I told you this heliport is beautiful. When you see the pictures of it, it doesn't even do justice, I think. It's 80,000 square foot helipad made from custom carved heavy duty 335 PSI Italian granite. It is precise to an eighth of an inch. And he's done a lot in the aesthetic in the grounds, including statues of the founding fathers, heavy gold ornamentation added to the Oval Office cabinet room. And so, yeah, the media is just beside themselves that he's making the place beautiful. And he talked about the Fed cut five, and this is when he talked about the renovations at the Fed. Look at what he's done and compare it to this.
14: Yeah. To resign. Do you expect Kevin Warsh to help with that?
15: I don't know. I mean, I'm going to, you know, Kevin's going to do his own thing, but Jay Powell's a disaster. He's a, I call him too late because he was too late with interest rates. He wasn't good. But he took a building. It's too bad you didn't work on that building, Jim. It's a small complex of buildings. Going to end up spending $3.5 to $4 billion to renovate, not to build them. To renovate. He could have done it for $50 million. I think I could have done it for $25 million. I would have left the walls. I would have left those gorgeous ceilings. We would have spackled them up and fixed them up and painted them up, and they would have been beautiful. They would have been good for another 100 years. They ripped them down, and now they putting up sheetrock, just straight sheetrock. No, they're going to be, he's a great real estate man, one of the best. And say hello to Steve, too, by the way. He's a great real estate man also. But they would have fixed up that building for, I say, 25 to 50. It would have had new electric, new air, new everything. And they wouldn't have been ripping down gorgeous eagles all over the ceiling. They would have had it. They ripped them down, Jeff. And when it ripped down, then the walls came tumbling down. And all of that beautiful work. They had foot and a half thick walls, masonry walls. Now they have sheetrock. Now they put up some sheetrock, Jeff, with no insulation. And the reason they have no insulation, he said, it wasn't in the budget. It wasn't in the budget. You know what insulation? Insulation's a penny a foot. It's horrible what they've done. He's incompetent. And the man that's incompetent should not be sitting on the Federal Reserve Board. And
3: now, just, I just want to just, the inspector, the watchdog, the OIG, the internal watchdog, the Federal Reserve Office of Inspector General, released a report. Now, it cleared Jerome Powell of criminality, but it found that this project has ridiculous cost overruns. It was slated to go for $920 million in renovations, and we're already now estimated at $2.5 billion, and estimates are before they get through, it could go up to $4 billion. Hey, you listen to President Trump, he knows what he's talking about when it comes to these buildings, and Jerome Powell didn't. This is a disgrace, and I guarantee you, if Jerome Powell had not been a media darling and part of the, and got caught up in the Trump derangement syndrome, where he became a hero to the left because they viewed him as opposing Trump, somebody would have questioned what was going on with this massive overrun. It's almost like he's California, where, of course, you know, Trains to Nowhere and the rest of it. Now, moving on to California, one of the things that Steve Hilton brought up yesterday, I want to play one exchange. You had, he was under attack from Xavier Becerra, who is going to be, looks like, if Democrats elect him in, he just raked him over the coals for immigration policy, cut 10. And this was Steve Hilton's response to that in the California debate that was on CNN. Let's not, here you go.
16: I say that as the son of immigrants, that what we should do is have an immigration reform,
3: Becerra,
16: that will allow us to decide who stays and who goes. But Steve thinks it's perfect to let ICE mercenaries come on into California.
3: ICE and mercenaries.
16: Even though our state laws require that ICE follow federal immigration law.
17: Mr. Hilton?
3: What?
18: I cannot believe that you're standing there trying to make these arguments when you were HHS Secretary. You were responsible for 479,000 unaccompanied migrant children and for their welfare. in camps that you ran. You sent them because you dismantled the vetting that should have made sure that they were with a safe, protective family or sponsor. You sent thousands of young children directly into the clutches of child sex and labor traffickers. Hundreds of thousands of children that you were responsible for are still missing today. 100,000 of them are under 10 years old. So I cannot believe that you haven't apologized, that you have any kind of sense of shame or responsibility for what you did to those children, and you stand here lecturing people about immigration when you treated these most vulnerable children, unaccompanied children,
16: Steve,
18: in this way?
16: Those retread Trump talking points.
18: It was the
16: Trump
18: New York Times,
16: that Trump,
18: and they want a Pulitzer Prize for it.
3: Yeah, and that's his answer to everything. Trump. And that's not a Trump talking point. That's what happened when he was HHS Secretary. Now, I want to move on very quickly. I'm going to save some of the other Steve Hilton quotes from that debate for the Saturday show. Mark Wayne Mullen was on Fox and was asked about this new caravan, and it is traveling through Mexico right now on the way north to the United States. Cut 16. This is DHS Secretary Mark Wayne Mullen.
17: Mexico. They all claimed asylum in Mexico, which means legally they don't have a right to claim asylum in the United States because we have a First Nation agreement, meaning that when you go into a safe nation, which is Mexico considered a safe nation, you consider and you claim asylum. You also can't walk through there and then go into the United States. Now, the Biden administration turned a blind eye to that. The Trump administration put a stop to that, which is why we have the most secure border because of President Trump's strong leadership that we've had in America's history. So we don't believe they're getting here, but we have been very clear. I have been very clear with my counterpart in Mexico. If they allow them to continue to come north, when they get to their northern border, our southern border, we're not allowing them to enter. So now they're just going to have a crisis around the southern border, around their northern border. We believe this caravan will probably break up. The reason, the intel that we're getting, the reason why they formed is because they were trying to pressure Mexico into accepting their asylum cases. Evidently, that has happened. So now what takes place between now and the next few weeks will depend on Mexico. But I will tell you right now, zero chance we allow them to enter the United States.
19: All right, Secretary Mullen.
3: Yep, it's not going to happen. The caravan headed to the United States, forget it. They're not coming in. Fox News, cut 17. Very quickly, what is happening in Governor Spanberger's Virginia? Here's what's the latest out of there with immigration.
20: We have a new point of contention between the Virginia Democratic Governor, Abigail Spanberger, and the Department of Homeland Security, this time over an ICE detainer for an illegal migrant out of Honduras, accused of some disturbing crimes. Lucas Tomlinson's on that story in Washington, D.C. Lucas, what do you have?
21: Good morning, Bill. DHS says an illegal alien from Honduras accused of sexually assaulting children is back in federal custody after Fairfax County authorities released him, despite an ICE detainer. Oscar Nunez was first arrested in Fairfax County outside the nation's capital last year. According to DHS, he faced three counts of aggravated sexual battery, including two involving a child under 13.
3: Okay, so here you go. The Democrats, once again, in Virginia, sanctuary policies, they let go of a sexual predator, sexual battery against children, but they let him out. Because they want to be a sanctuary state. So what if you have children and you have sexual illegal predators preying on children? The Democrats' position is let them out. Let them prey on the children. Unbelievable. Birthday today for Jerry Martini. Saxophonist for Sly and the Family Stone. 1968, of course, Everyday People, and so many other hits. This was their breakout hit, 1967, I believe it was, Dance to the Music. Happy birthday, Jerry. James Golden Sterling, back with the clip of the day. Do not go away. I'm waiting for Larry Graham.

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2: Most nerdly.
3: Hi, this is Brittany Kaiser. 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Come see what it feels like when the AI is on your side. AlphaCompute.ai. 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
9: A new study from the University of California, Irvine, published in Current Obesity Reports, suggests that a father's health way before conception may influence a child's future risk of obesity. Researchers found that factors such as diet, weight, stress, and lifestyle habits can affect child's health through both biological and environmental pathways. So health habits don't just benefit you, they may help shape the health and future of generations. Want to fight disease from the inside out? An anti-inflammatory diet is your secret weapon. 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Grounding, a popular holistic activity, is walking barefoot on grass or sand, and this helps balance your nervous system, reduce inflammation, and reset stress by syncing with the Earth's natural energy. Remember, we're electrical beings. I'm Yana Derillis for the Worldwide News Network.
10: 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I'm Bill Rakoff. The Massachusetts judge who oversaw Lindsey Clancy's murder trial has rejected a request by his lawyers to declare her not guilty of murder. The judge ruled that prosecutors presented sufficient evidence for a jury to find her responsible for killing her three young children in 2023. The trial ended in a hung jury. Tennessee Governor Bill Lee has stopped all executions in the state after convicted killer Krista Pike survived the state's lethal injection attempt. Journalist Catherine Sweeney was a witness.
11: I covered all the executions last year and most of the ones this year. We haven't seen anything like it. It went really poorly.
10: Her lawyers have filed for a stay of execution, saying she likely suffered brain damage. Renee Good's family suing the Trump administration. She was killed by a federal immigration agent in Minneapolis in January. The family arguing her civil rights were violated. This is the Worldwide News Network.
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12: 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Quote, History of the World, Part 1. 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We saw this with Dr. Jill Biden, right? I'm a doctor. Are you? Really? 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Did you go through a residency? Did you go through medical school? Did you go through the things that my wife has? My wife's an ER doctor. 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
0: Now, here's James Golden.
3: Clip of the day. You want to hear it. It's the clip of the day.
4: Comes to us from Minnesota. Well, they're actually Chicago attorneys hired by the Good family, Renee Good's family. Here they are. Clip of the day.
5: Today, we announced two historic federal lawsuits taking on the Trump's administration unconstitutional acts during Operation Metro Surge in Minneapolis. Thousands and thousands of agents were deployed. They were deployed, allegedly, to deport what's called the, quote, worst of the worst. But what happened went far beyond that scope. It ensnared an inexcusable number of good and decent people, including Renee Good.
4: So they're going to sue on behalf of the Good family suing the federal government, file two civil lawsuits. The lawyers are from a Chicago-based firm, Romanucci and Baldwin. Now, this claim, they were supposed to get the worst of the worst. They were supposed to get illegal immigrants, which is what they did. So, in a way, I'm glad that this is finally going. And by the way, hopefully the court will clarify that you can't try to run over ICE agents. We are going to leave you today with the music of Roberta and Donnie. It is Donnie Hathaway's heavenly birthday today. Donnie Hathaway, American soul singer, keyboardist, songwriter. I mean, he's amazing. You can look at some of the instrumentals he did, like Valdez in the Country for Cold Blood. Go back and look at his solo records, In the Ghetto. The Ghetto by Donnie Hathaway. His live album, just amazing. One of the best live albums it said ever recorded. And then the duets that he did with Roberta Flack. Including this one, Where is the Love? And in 1978... This was their first duet together. And man, oh man, did it, written by M2ME, by the way. And this one. M2ME, yeah. But this one. Classic. Donnie Hathaway and Roberta Flack. But Donnie Hathaway, incredible. May God bless. Protect each and every single one of you, your families, your loved ones. Love and gratitude, my friends, for being with me and allowing me to be with you. God willing, we are back for the I Can't Believe It's Already Friday edition of Bo Snerdly's Rush Hour. Until then, I bid you adieu. Bye.
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8: I'm Bill Rakoff. The Massachusetts judge who oversaw Lindsey Clancy's murder trial has rejected a request by his lawyers to declare her not guilty of murder. The judge ruled that prosecutors did present sufficient evidence for a jury to find her responsible for killing her three young children in 2023, but the trial ended in a hung jury. Renee Good's family suing the federal government alleging wrongful death and civil rights violations in her shooting by an immigration officer back in January in Minneapolis. Becca Good was Renee Good's partner.
9: We're here today not out of anger and not out of hate. We are here because Renee's love and legacy demand a better world for her children, for this community, and for this country.
8: The woman that Tennessee attempted to execute last night, now in a Nashville hospital in critical condition after surviving two doses of the lethal drug. Krista Pike's lawyers have filed a motion for a stay. This is legal analyst Lori Levinson.
10: Legally, she may not have protection, either under double jeopardy or under cruel and unusual punishment from the state of Tennessee trying to execute her again. And perhaps the next time they will use a different method.
8: A case involving damage to a prominent D.C. landmark is now done.
11: A judge has permanently dismissed the case against a former Olympian accused of damaging the Lincoln Memorial reflecting pool. David Hearn was charged with felony property destruction after he was accused of pulling up part of the pool's lining. But prosecutors later said new evidence showed the damage was caused by a contractor's botched installation, not Hearn. The ruling comes despite President Trump's criticism of U.S. Attorney Jeanine Pirro for dropping the case.
12: I was disappointed with
2: Jeanine Pirro. Really disappointed with Jeanine Pirro. She folded like an umbrella.
11: The judge's ruling prevents prosecutors from bringing the felony case against Hearn again. Stacey Lynn, Worldwide News Network, Washington.
8: NASA and SpaceX successfully launched a new crew to the International Space Station today.
12: Josh, Wadi, Luke, Sergey, thank you for your commitment to human spaceflight. Godspeed, Crew 13.
8: Much of the mission focusing on how humans respond to extended periods in microgravity. Stocks rallied as bond yields rose, and there are some fresh headlines. Our John Terrett with more from the business desk.
13: So much breaking news on Wall Street at the end of the day. Disney restructuring its TV unit and cutting hundreds of jobs. Disney down, getting on for 4%. The Wall Street Journal reporting Mattel, the California-based toy maker, home to Barbie, American Girl, and Hot Wheels, attracting interest from authentic brands. 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And from Detroit, General Motors' third quarter U.S. sales falling 5.5%. GM stock was up about 3%. John Terrett, Worldwide News Network.
8: Markets were mildly up. The Dow up 20, the S&P 14, the NASDAQ up 10. 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
0: You talk. We listen. WABC. Welcome to the 5 o'clock show. It's time for Common Sense. Now, it's Katz and Cosby with John Katzimatidis and Rita Cosby, standing for truth, justice, and the American way, bringing common sense to the world. Now, here's John Katzimatidis and Rita Cosby. 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
14: Well, the breaking news is Rita's back from Washington, from the White House, and is sitting here with us.
15: And it was a great trip. Everybody says hello, John. Everybody was buzzing about Katz and Cosby. We had our big WABC banners everywhere, and everybody's like, I love the show. And so many folks, all the secretaries were saying hello. They can't wait to come on.

0: of the Jewish people. So if I can say, add Happy Sukkot this time, you need to, to sit and eat.
1: Absolutely.
0: To sit and eat in the sukkah.
2: Ed Cox has been here since the pilgrims.
0: Yes. Oh, really? Okay.
1: No, speaking of which, too, we've been thinking so much. Yes. Everybody talking about the Fly Dubai.
0: Yes, of course.
1: And, of course, some of the new details that are coming out. Fill us in on what you know so far, Consul.
0: First of all, it was like, and I just mentioned Sukkot, the last of the high holidays of the Jewish people. Usually we are saying Hanukkah miracle. Okay, now it was Sukkot miracle, because it was a miracle. The fact that two pilots... and one very, actually two brave Israelis actually saved the whole aircraft.
2: Well, so, it also that plumber did a phenomenal job.
0: The plumber, of course. Now he's an Israeli hero.
2: Yeah. We can
0: like MacGyver.
2: Yes, we can make
0: Do you remember?
1: Yes, that's a great phrase.
0: Good.
2: We can make a movie with him.
0: It is.
2: The other hero is the Indian pilot. The captain. And he did everything in his strength to go open up the door, because otherwise that plane would have gone down.
0: Absolutely. And the miracle is double, because, you know, the terrorist, he is from Oman. And the pilot, the main pilot, is from India. And one of the biggest allies of the State of Israel in the last 20 years, you mentioned that I served as a minister. I remember my visit to India exactly 10 years ago. We signed a few agreements to cooperate science and technology. And now India is a very, very close ally to the State of Israel. Of course, that it's not the reason.
2: Now,
0: it's by accident that he was an Indian pilot.
2: I don't know if you knew this, but I used to own Capital Airlines. And
0: really?
2: We had not the exclusive.
0: Yes.
2: Us and Tower Air, we'd fly from New York to Tel Aviv.
0: Yes, of course.
2: Good. I have to tell you one story quickly.
0: Yes.
2: There was one time.
0: Yes.
2: The catering did not get delivered. Half the British Airways terminal was ours from Capital Airlines.
0: Uh-huh.
2: And
0: okay.
2: We had a flight going
0: to Tel Aviv?
2: From New York to Tel Aviv that night, and the catering never came.
0: Okay.
2: And I called up my station manager who was running the JFK operation.
0: Yes.
2: And I said, go to McDonald's, buy 200 hamburgers. And I disclosed it to the passengers.
0: Very nice.
2: We had 283 passengers.
0: Very kind.
2: I disclosed it. I said, if you do not want it, you do not have to eat it.
0: Of course.
2: But this is the only catering we have.
0: So that's good.
2: Now,
0: that's
2: I'm
0: going to
2: tell you the key thing.
0: Yes, this is the catering issue. But
2: Nobody, ready?
0: Yes.
2: Nobody got off the flight. The flight went on.
0: Okay, good. So it's a good story. It's a different miracle.
2: Yes.
0: But that was a real Sukkot miracle, because there's two options. The first one is that he will fly the aircraft to Tel Aviv and do something similar to September 11. You know, there's a lot of skyscrapers in Tel Aviv in the last 20 years, especially around Midtown, like here, actually.
2: Yes.
0: It's almost the same. And the second option, of course, is that the aircraft can crash, and with 180 passengers. So it's a double miracle.
2: Let me ask a question.
0: Yes.
2: Has everybody done their homework yet of where this co-pilot came from?
0: No, the answer, no. He is from Oman. We know it. But we don't know. There's still investigation. We need to investigate this issue. How come that Omanian actually pilot, he
3: was not contrary to the agreement?
0: Exactly. No. By the way, the agreement with the Emirates are very strong, stable. And, you know, I think that the third thing that they try to do is to do something bad to the agreement themselves. I'm talking about the Abraham Accords.
1: Yeah, the Abraham Accords.
0: Agreements.
3: Isn't this all really about an attempt to sabotage the Abraham Accords?
0: No, it's one of the things, of course. Not the main thing. But by the way, they tried to sabotage the Abraham Accords before we signed them.
4: That was October 7th.
0: October 7th, of course. Exactly. One of the reasons as well. But they are very stable. the agreements, there is a very tight

0: right? And I served as a minister of regional cooperation as well. So two hats, actually, right after I finished my term as minister of science. And I know from the close relationship, not only between Israel and the Emirates, but Bahrain as well.
1: Right.
0: You know, and of course, we have all of us. Now I'm talking to our American audience, my American friends. We have a common enemy, the Ayatollahs. Stop, be naive. There are the Emirates enemies, Bahrainians enemies, Israel enemies, and you, my friends, my American friends, they are your enemies as well, and they want to destroy Tel Aviv, Abu Dhabi, Manama, the capital of Bahrain, and New York City as well.
2: Now, let me ask a silly question, and I won't ask the
0: you don't have silly questions.
2: Judge Weinberg, who's Jewish, I'm not going to ask you. Yes. I'm going to go to the guy
1: with the wasp that's
2: wearing white socks, and his birthday is tomorrow, buddy.
1: Yes, his birthday is tomorrow.
0: Really?
2: Happy birthday.
0: Happy birthday.
1: Wait, wait, wait, wait, wait. Before we go to the question.
0: You want to play something?
1: Yeah,

0: you.
1: Thank you. That was very
0: 17.
1: Nice.
0: You'll be 17.
2: Yes,
0: 18.
2: Yes.
0: 18.
2: We love you.
3: For at least the fourth time.
2: So now, what was your question of Ed?
3: Ed Cox, do you? Now I forgot what the question
2: was. Oh, no, no.
4: It was a good one.
2: Because he's not Jewish. Yes. It had something to do with him not being Jewish.
3: Yeah. What do you think? My God.
2: Well, yeah, by the way, while you think of it, I have a question
3: for
2: the consul.
3: You go on to the next question.
2: I have a question for you going back to the co-pilot, because this to me is interesting.
0: Yes.
2: Today it came out from Israeli officials who are saying the Prime Minister's office coming out and saying that this guy was definitely radicalized. And I want to hear like what you're hearing.
0: Of course.
2: Right. But to the point where they were saying, how could he have even been among us? Like, obviously, Fly Dubai is going, how do we get this guy?
0: Rita, that's what
4: knife on the plane?
2: Yeah, how did he get a knife on the plane?
0: Okay, I'm not sure if he needs the security there before the flight, because he's a crew member.
2: Right, it may
0: be
2: different.
0: So it's a little bit, he's not an ordinary passenger.
3: Right. And
0: you need to
3: and
0: use the magnometer.
3: A maintenance man could have put it on there.
0: So that's why I said in the beginning that we are still in a progress of, and a process, of course, of investigation. So let's wait one day or 2 days. If he was an Iranian agent, we don't know yet. I suppose, because it sounds logical, that they will do it. By the way, less than 1 month before the election in Israel.
3: Oh, fear.
2: Yes.
0: And you heard the prime minister 48 hours ago.
2: Yes.
0: He said it.
3: Oh, fear.
0: Yes.
3: Anybody would be an Iranian agent for enough money.
0: I agree.
3: That's the problem.
0: I totally agree. And the problem is that there is a lot of Iranian agents here in the city, in this beautiful place. I'm warning again.
3: Well, give us we talk about London. What happened in London?
0: Okay.
3: And
0: so they released
3: them. Why did the British release them?
0: It's a good question. Why actually they released the terrorists? It's a good. I think that in London you can find, listen carefully, at least hundreds of terror cells. At least hundreds of terror cells. By the way, as we know, they attacked already the British people. A few years ago, they will attack them again. Why? Because unfortunately, the British government reflects weakness. I'm so sorry, because I love the American people and I love the British people as well.
3: I'm very honest with you.
4: And the plot wasn't discovered by the government. It was by a farmer.
0: Exactly.
4: It just happened.
2: A female farmer said,
0: that's
2: what
0: right.
2: are all these vans
0: exactly.
2: doing with masked
0: men? Near the fence of the airport. So, by the way, that was supposed to be an attack against American soldiers.
2: Right.
0: And not against, it was in United Kingdom. But
2: because the B-1 bombers that are flying off, the U.S. ones are flying from there to Iran.
0: And I'll keep, you know, warning my Western world friends all around the Western world, in Europe, in United Kingdom, and here as well. Stop being so naive with your attitude to the terrorists, to governments who actually leads the terror initiatives, especially, of course, the Ayatollahs, but not only them, the others as well. You know, if they will reflect weakness, then everything will be good. No, everything will be bad, unfortunately.
2: Yeah,
0: and it was, by the way, what happened in United Kingdom, it was also a miracle.
2: Yeah, yes. That was a miracle.
0: So
2: with the
0: two
2: farmer.
0: Miracles in less than one week.
3: We need a third miracle.
2: Yeah, we need a third miracle.
0: I want to
3: regime change. Regime change.
0: So about the regime change.
2: Yeah, what's
0: if
2: the latest?
0: The Iranians will not do anything, nothing will happen, because I said, I think it was here, during my last interview, we will not do it for them. We gave them a lot more than one opportunity to do it. Actually, two very, very, very good operations. The first one, most of the first operation was only by ourselves, except the last night. And the of course, the last operation with the American troops.
3: I remember.
2: Oh, the question from before.
3: I wasn't going to go to the Jew or the Israeli.
0: Okay.
3: I was going to go to the WASP.
0: Yes.
3: Do you think if the Iranian mullahs had the nuclear bomb that they would use it?
4: They would use it when they have an intercontinental missile. that would be take out New York.
0: Of course.
3: Would they use it to take out Tel Aviv, or is it too close to them?
4: They would wait and use it at the right time, and they would take out both.
3: But there's no doubt in your mind. See, I don't think Putin would ever use it. I don't think Xi would ever use it. I don't even think the North Korean guy would use it. But the mullahs, I agree 100%.
5: Because they're religious zealots.
4: Putin will use it to bluff.
3: Only bluff.
2: Yeah, that's a good point. That's a good point. Right.
4: But not use it. Yeah. But the mullahs are true believers. And
3: they'll use it.
4: We are the big Satan, and Israel is the little Satan.
2: Small
4: Satan.
2: No, that's an interesting
0: And who is in the middle? The middle Satan, the Europeans.
2: Yes.
0: They don't understand. It's really hard to believe that this is the current situation in Europe. It will be on almost 100 years to the previous 30s, infamous 30s in Europe. Now we are three years. Okay, in 3 years we'll be in the 30s, 100 years after the first the previous century. Where are they?
3: Listen,
0: what happened to them?
3: Last Monday when I met with the president.
0: Yes.
3: In New York.
0: With President Trump.
3: Yes.
0: Good for you. I'm jealous.
3: Marco Rubio was there.
0: In New York or in Washington,
3: D.C.?
2: For the UNGA.
0: Ah, last week.
2: Yes.
3: Last week.
0: Not last night. You said last night.
3: No, last week.
0: Okay. You said last night.
3: I said last night?
0: Yes.
2: No, he said last week.
0: Last week? Okay. Yeah, good.
3: Get him a new hearing.
2: I'll translate.
3: Too many bombs going off.
0: Exactly. So what did he say?
3: And
0: Marco Rubio. Yes.
3: Marco Rubio was there. And Macron from France.
0: Ah, Macron. Ooh.
3: Okay. And who had just left Macron?
0: I want to say a few words about his speech.
3: I want you to say it. And who had left a few hours before that or a few days before that? He was with Carney from Canada.
0: Uh-huh.
3: So I need your opinion on Canada aligning themselves with Macron or Europe.
0: Yes, of course. So I want to say a few words about... Thank you for mentioning President Macron. I think that his speech was a huge shame, and I will tell you why. He said that Hamas, that they are not doing anything against the Jewish community in Judea and Samaria. Now, less than 24 hours after his ridiculous speech, it was a ridiculous speech, a terrorist attack, the son of our ambassador, Yehiel Leiter, the Israeli ambassador.
2: How is he doing? How is the son?
0: He's stable, but we need to continue to pray for him.
3: That's horrible.
0: I absolutely right. I remember that I went to mourn the family almost 3 years ago. His son, Moshe, was a very, very sharp, very smart doctor with a bright future. And he actually killed in the Gaza Strip in the very first month of the war.
2: That was Ambassador Leiter's son.
0: Moshe.
2: Right? And then the second one now is fighting for his life.
0: Exactly.
2: We have to pray for the ambassador. He's wonderful.
0: Of course, that I talked with the Ambassador Leiter and on behalf of my wife, Adi, and myself, of course, and and the entire people of the State of Israel, we are still praying for him. He needs a miracle, by the way. The fourth miracle is for Neria Leiter, our friend.
2: I can't even imagine the ambassador.
3: Why is Canada doing what they're doing? I don't understand it. We're great friends with Canada. We love the Canadian people.
0: I think we do
3: a lot of business in Canada.
0: Yes.
3: And I really, really love the Canadian people. And Canada and the United States have been partners forever.
0: An explanation. Politicians always... talks to their base. Now, the base is changing these days, and the base is the Muslim Brothers in France. That's why Macron is so extreme, and he admires them. Macron admires the Muslim Brothers. And in United Kingdom, the weak government as well, like Ed Miliband. By the way, he's Jewish, but it doesn't matter. I'm not talking about religious. I'm talking about views. I don't care if someone is Muslim, Christian, or a Jew. I care what his positions toward the Western world and the Western civilization. And if he wants to destroy us, we'll try to stop him. If he wants to be part of us, as let's say from our culture, we will welcome him. So it's not a matter of religious. Yes.
3: Spain is a Christian country.
0: Yes.
3: We usually have my good friend here that is from Spain originally.
0: Yes.
3: Jose Santa Maria.
0: Yes.
3: And Spain is a Christian country. And, yes. And the prime minister, who is said to be a little bit off.
0: Confused.
3: Confused? That's the nicest word we can say.
2: That's a very nice way
3: very
2: to
3: nice diplomat.
0: Yes,
3: he's allowing,
0: that's
3: he's allowing nice his way. Country to be invaded.
0: Yes.
3: I use no other word.
0: No.
3: Invaded by the Moroccans.
0: Yes. I saw it. We all saw the pictures. So I wanted to, as I said, I think that there's a huge change. The immigrants all around most of Europe, maybe except Poland. I met their consul general yesterday, and Hungary, of course.
2: My friend Mateusz Sakowicz.
0: Exactly. So, and the Czech Republic as well. They stopped them. But Germany, Netherlands, Spain, as you said, and of course France and United Kingdom, ruined, and Belgium, of course, ruined themselves by letting them, you know, flood their countries with all the rights from the very first day, with all the social rights. So they came. They invaded. So now this is...
3: They invaded France and they invaded Germany.
0: Yeah, of course.
3: How soon before they outvote Germany and outvote France?
0: Let's see, yes.
4: They're already doing it in England because of the Commonwealth. They have a right to vote.
0: Of course.
4: Someone comes from the Commonwealth to England.
0: And you ask about... You mentioned Canada. I think... Exactly. I think that this is the main problem. So the politicians, they are looking for the political base.
3: The political base now is
0: Muslim.
3: If they invade Canada, then they roll over the United States border. Then it becomes a problem
0: for the last two and a half years from our...
2: Welcome to El Sayed in Michigan.
0: Yes, that's right.
2: By the way, I know we just have about a minute or so left with you. I want to make sure we give you a final thoughts here. It's so great to have you, Consul General.
0: Yes, so I think that... And we are 1 week before October 7th. First of all, we are arranging now a memorial here, a national memorial, actually, on behalf of the State of Israel right here in the city. And we'll screen for influencers, journalists, and elected officials the 47 minutes, or it's very difficult. The short movie by the IDF, we'll do it. I will not, if you, off the record, I will say where we will do it, where we'll screen it. And now there is a double billboard in Times Square with the faces of the people who murdered on October 7th in Israel. We will not stand like, and we will say anything against all the blood libels that the people are here are spreading against our people. So we will struggle for the truth. It's the most important thing. And I'm sure that all of us, I'm sure that we'll overcome.
2: Well, we love you. We love Israel.
0: Thank you so much.
2: We stand with you.
0: Thank you so much.
2: It is such an honor to always have you here, Mr. Consul General.
0: Thank you very much for having me as usual.
3: Even though we got bulletproof glass, we will never tell anybody that you're coming.
2: ever. But you're welcome to always
0: thank
2: come.
0: Thank you so much.
2: We always love having
0: much
2: you.
0: Much appreciated.
3: Thank you so much.
0: You have a good evening.
3: Keep fighting for the free world.
0: Yes. I'm doing it. Thank you.
2: We're with you.
3: Thank you.
0: No.
3: And good luck on the elections on, I guess, the week before our elections.
0: October 27th.
2: Yes, we need
0: in Israel.
2: We need to keep the courageous people there in charge. Thank you so much.
3: Thank you so much.
2: We're going to take a break, and then we have Steve Hilton.
3: From California.
2: He's coming up in about 2 minutes right after the break.
3: Where do we have the song, California, Here We Come?
2: Yeah. Yep, I think we got to start with that when we come back.
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8: I'm Bill Rakoff. The Massachusetts judge who oversaw Lindsey Clancy's murder trial has rejected a request by his lawyers to declare her not guilty of murder. The judge ruled that prosecutors did present sufficient evidence for a jury to find her responsible for killing her three young children in 2023, but the trial ended in a hung jury. Renee Good's family suing the federal government alleging wrongful death and civil rights violations in her shooting by an immigration officer back in January in Minneapolis. Becca Good was Renee Good's partner.
9: We're here today not out of anger and not out of hate. We are here because Renee's love and legacy demand a better world for her children, for this community, and for this country.
8: The woman that Tennessee attempted to execute last night, now in a Nashville hospital in critical condition after surviving two doses of the lethal drug. Krista Pike's lawyers have filed a motion for a stay. This is legal analyst Lori Levinson.
10: Legally, she may not have protection either under double jeopardy or under cruel and unusual punishment from the state of Tennessee trying to execute her again. And perhaps the next time they will use a different method.
8: A case involving damage to a prominent D.C. landmark is now done.
11: A judge has permanently dismissed the case against a former Olympian accused of damaging the Lincoln Memorial reflecting pool. David Hearn was charged with felony property destruction after he was accused of pulling out part of the pool's lining. But prosecutors later said new evidence showed the damage was caused by a contractor's botched installation, not Hearn. The ruling comes despite President Trump's criticism of U.S. Attorney Jeanine Pirro for dropping the case.
12: I was disappointed with Jeanine Pirro. Really disappointed with Jeanine Pirro. She folded like an umbrella.
11: The judge's ruling prevents prosecutors from bringing the felony case against Hearn again. Stacey Lynn, Worldwide News Network, Washington.
8: NASA and SpaceX successfully launched a new crew to the International...
6: A common sense recap of the day's biggest stories. It's John Katzimatidis and Rita Cosby.
13: Just ask him.
6: Katz and what? Cosby on 77 WABC.
14: California, here I come, right back where I started from.
2: And a huge debate last night in the California governor's race, and we love him, Steve Hilton, who hit it out of the park in the debate against Javier Becerra, who was like more of the same. And joining us now is the great Steve Hilton. Steve, we love having you here on the show. And how did you feel about the debate? And I couldn't believe, I watched some of it, Javier Becerra had no answers. He kept saying, basically, get rid of red tape. What does that mean? Well, get rid of red tape.
15: He's an idiot, and that's not my word. That's the word of everyone who's worked with him, who is a Democrat. So I made that point last night. Every single person who's worked with him in California or in the federal government, remember, this guy's a 36-year career politician, never done a real job in his life. Everyone who's worked with him says he's an idiot. And that word, idiot, is what Susan Rice described him as. She was Biden's head of domestic policy, of course, Obama's national security advisor. And she called him even worse than that, which is just a sign of how utterly useless this guy is and what contempt the Democrats have for the people of California with all our problems that they have caused. The highest taxes in the country for the worst results, the homelessness, the crime, the chaos, the highest gas prices, highest housing costs, millions of people driven out of our state by all this cost and craziness. And the person they put up is this guy? No way. He's got nothing to say, no ideas, no solutions to anything. And basically all he said last night, apart from, as you noted, is just Trump. Trump, Trump, Trump. Everything is Trump. He said, I think someone counted up 37 times. It's all he's got to say. And I think people are going to see through that. Just like with Bruce in New York, I think that people expect that these states are going to be blue forever. No, they've pushed us too far. I think that the New York race is winnable, and so is mine in California. We're going to fight very hard, but I think we can give them a real shock this year.
2: I do too, Steve. We have Ed Cox with us.
4: I agree with that completely. And by the way, but he did say something significant. He gave the definition of insanity, didn't he?
15: Exactly. He said, I know, I couldn't believe that he said this. He said, the definition of insanity is doing the same thing over and again and expecting a different result. And I said, yeah, like voting Democrat in California.
2: That was a great line.
3: Or
2: that
3: here in New York.
2: And also, how you brought up, Steve, I thought you were so effective when you brought up about Susan Rice, who used to work with Obama, and Clinton, obviously, too, but Obama. And she's, you know, essentially said he was like the most inept guy ever. And exactly. Yeah, and talk about a job reference. So you said, you know, even Democrats are saying this isn't a Republican saying it's a Democrat. How pivotal do you think that line was?
15: Well, I think it's very important because Democrats, you know, will you know, listen to the Democrats. It's not a partisan point. This guy's just not up to the job. And we actually put it all out on a website named for the quote that for how she described him, which I think I said it on CNN. So I think I can say it here. Bitch ass. That's what she called him. Bitch ass. And so we have a website, bitchasspecera.com. I do enjoy saying it, especially when I know that it's not me being so rude about him. It's Democrats who worked with him.
3: Well, Mr. Hilton, the high-speed rail cars, railroads that never happened. How many billions were lost? I watched a 60 Minutes piece about 2 weeks ago, 3 weeks ago, and it was unbelievable that we don't have a high-speed train in America, and the Chinese have been building them forever.
15: I know. They've built something like 20,000 miles, and we've built nothing. I mean, even Spain has built like 8,000 miles, and I think Morocco's built 200. We've built nothing in the period since they've been trying to get high-speed rail done. Remember, they promised that it would be finished by 2020 and cost $30 billion. The latest is that it's going to be finished by 2040, if you're lucky, and cost $230 billion. By the way, the most laughable thing, they said it would be 2.5 hours from San Francisco to L.A. Now, the new plan, as they laughably call it, is for the first part from San Francisco to Merced at the top of the Central Valley is going to be on the regular train that we already have. Then from Merced to Bakersfield, the flattest part of the state through the Central Valley, that's high-speed rail. Then wait for it. From Bakersfield to L.A., the final section is literally going to be, this is their plan, a bus. A bus. I'm not joking. That's the actual plan. Sometimes that drive, which I do all the time, it can take you 2.5 hours just that if you have bad traffic. This is a complete joke. I'm going to cancel it on day one and use the money to cut taxes. It's part of my plan to give people their first $150,000 tax-free.
3: Steve Hilton, jump off when you have to jump off, but if you stay on, you stay on, whatever you want to do.
15: I can probably do it a couple more minutes. Thank you.
2: Okay, great. Judge Weinberg.
13: Steve, good to talk to you again. Would you please tell our listeners why it's so important that you're elected governor if you're going to save the great state of California?
15: Well, we can't let the, you know, we're the biggest economy, the richest state in the most wonderful nation on earth, and we just can't let California go down. It too much depends on it. And that's actually represents something important about our country. I often say California means to America what America means to the world. Think about everything we represent at our best, innovation and energy and optimism and dynamism and hustle and the sort of rebel spirit of that we saw, you know, with so many great leaders that have come out of California on our side of the argument, like, of course, President Reagan. And I just think that we've got to really save this state before it's too late. I really fear for California. I think that we're sleepwalking towards complete economic disaster. Every single day I meet business owners who say, look, if you don't win, Steve, we are out. And the exodus of business that we've seen in the last few years, it will turn into a stampede. And that is not good news for our economy. And also think of the positives. We've got, by some accounts, in California, the second largest oil reserves in the world. If we have a proper strategy, a common sense energy policy, instead of what we're doing now, which is literally importing oil, shipping oil halfway around the world from Iraq or from Brazil and Ecuador, when we have abundant oil reserves in California, if we actually opened up California energy, that would make a huge contribution.
3: You would be paying
15: dominance.
3: You would be paying half the price. Californians would be paying half the price of what they're paying now, number one. And let me tell you something else that you should know that hasn't been published. The electric buses in New York have been canceled because they don't damn work.
15: Check it out. And the last thing I'll say is that for those who think it's not possible, this is a state right now in California. Every single poll shows that a majority think the state's going in the wrong direction and needs change. If you look at the numbers, we think that to win this year in California, based on the turnout in the last two midterms and on what we saw in the primary, I'm going to need 6 million votes. Now, in 2024, in California, the president, without campaigning here, without targeting California, got 6.1 million votes. So if every Republican gets out and votes, then we can win it just with that. Now, look, we're not going to get 100% of a presidential year turnout, but the closer we get to it, the better. We're winning Democrats and independents every day. Almost every day, someone comes up to me and says, I'm a lifelong Democrat, but this year I'm voting for you because something's got to change.
2: Robin.
15: And I really, really believe we've got a very serious shot, but everyone has to work for it and don't take it for granted. Don't believe the polls. Don't believe all the Democrat narratives about, like Karen Bass, who said the other day, we don't need an election. The Becerra's the next governor. You know, no. This election is crucial. Just like in New York, we can shock the whole country.
2: Absolutely. Steve, we love you. We are rooting for you big time. And we'll talk with you hopefully before Election Day. We have a lot of listeners in California. How can they find out about you real quick?
15: Fantastic. Thank you. Steve Hilton for governor.com, F-O-R. Follow me on social media at Steve Hilton X and join our movement for change. It's happening.
2: Absolutely. We love you. You can change California. You can change the country. Thank you, Steve.
13: Thank you very
2: much.
15: Thank you, everyone.
2: Thank you.
15: See you all soon. Bye.
2: Thank you, Steve.
3: And let's take a break right now. And let's go to the top news of the day and then we'll take the break.
2: Perfect. That
3: it's
2: sounds
3: sponsored
2: like,
3: by Goya Foods.
2: Yeah, we love Goya. You know that. You know that,
3: we
2: right?
3: Love
2: Ed. Ed
3: that
2: loves it.
3: Yum.
2: Now we know what to get Ed for his birthday.
3: More beans.
2: All right, let's go to the headlines.
6: It's the top news of the day, sponsored by Goya. Here's Rita Cosby.
2: And here are some of the Goya headlines, guys. The family of Renee Good is suing the Trump administration. In January, she was shot by federal immigration and customs enforcement agents in Minneapolis as she attempted to drive away from a protest, but drove reportedly toward a law enforcement agent who feared that he would be killed. We'll find out the details more on that case. And also, we're going to be talking with Dr. Siegel on this next one coming up. Krista Pike, this is the woman in Tennessee that the state tried to execute last night. She remains in a Nashville hospital after she survived two doses of the lethal drugs that were supposed to end her life. Tennessee Governor Bill Lee has ordered a stay of all executions in the state for now as the investigation continues into the incident. Now, her attorneys are seeking to prevent another attempt to kill their client, saying her right to be executed free of cruel and unusual punishment was violated. What do you think, Judge? It's an interesting legal premise.
13: I knew that would be the argument, but the fact of the matter is, what about the cruelty that when she tortured her victim, her murder victim?
2: Yeah, and wrote like a satanic symbol right. classmate's body.
13: You know, the federal judge at clerk was used to say to me, it's nice to be nice, but who pays the price? A young girl, 30-odd years ago, who she tortured to death, paid the price, and this one got to live.
2: Right. Very interesting. Well, let's see what happens medically. We'll talk to Dr. Siegel about that and everybody a lot more after the break. We also have an update on the rent freeze case, some inside scoop. Randy Mastros has great stuff, and he's coming up.
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16: Westbound 27 has delays in East Hampton, Wayne Scott, Bridgehampton, Watermill, and from Southampton to Tuckahoe. North on Flanders Road, busy by the Big Duck and again into the Riverside Roundabout. Main Road, seeing delays both ways into Cross River Drive and west on 25, Slow Manor Road to Edwards Avenue. Typically jammed, westbound Sunrise Highway, Station Road to Hospital Road. From the WLIR Traffic Desk, I'm Lisa Ritchie.
17: Have you ever wondered why there's so much cancer on Long Island? Did you know that the DuPont Chemical Corporation and 3M recently agreed to a $13.5 billion settlement for contaminating public drinking water with cancer-causing forever chemicals? Long Island's drinking water has some of the highest concentrations of these cancer-causing forever chemicals. If you live on Long Island and have been diagnosed with kidney cancer, testicular cancer, liver cancer, thyroid cancer, or ulcerative colitis, you may have...
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2: Today in the White House, John, he was going on and on and on. 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
3: or take a million.
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6: 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Breaking news, WABC.
3: Well, calling in right now is Randy Mastro. Are New Yorkers going to survive in New York, or are they going to move to Florida or Texas? So, Randy Mastro, you tell us.
20: Hey, John, Rita, I am doing everything I can to make sure that New Yorkers can feel at home in their own city. So we have today submitted to a judge in the rent freeze case involving the Mondani administration's across-the-board unprecedented rent freeze on all rent-stabilized, 1 million of them, apartments in our city. We submitted documents that the judge ordered City Hall to have to produce showing how coordinated and collusive this process was, with City Hall involved at every step of the way in this decision, when the Rent Guidelines Board is supposed to be independent of City Hall. I think it's really eye-opening, eye-popping insight into how this process was a sham to reach a predetermined outcome.
3: Well, one of the women on there refused, just walked away.
13: She resigned.
3: She resigned. Based on what? Go ahead, Judge.
13: She said they didn't follow the staff's recommendations or the data that was produced, and there was no...
3: So they did whatever they wanted.
13: Fundamentally, right. As Randy knows, the fact is that through the Mastro administration, they ran a contract with this board, and this board went into the tank, gave Mondami what he wanted, the campaign pledge. Is that correct?
20: Well, that's exactly what happened here, right? And now, the response by the city is not, to acknowledge that that's what happened. The response by the city is to say, oh, well, there were communications in the Adams administration with the Rent Guidelines Board. Yeah, guess what the communications were? Communications were the Rent Guidelines Board was independent. It did its own thing. It raised rents even more than the mayor wanted them to raise rents. Okay, that's how the process is supposed to work. What happened here, okay, is the mayor preordained an outcome. He stacked the board with six acolytes. He spent millions in city funds to generate, pro-tenant advocacy groups. He had special briefings for the board from City Hall on something called the true cost of living that turned out to be based on data from 2018. And lo and behold, his campaign promise of an unprecedented 0-0 across-the-board rent freeze was exactly what that board delivered. And when you look at the internal documents, you see an appointments process where the C. Weaver, who heads this mayor's office to protect tenants, this new office in the Mondani administration, what the hell is she doing involved in picking the people who are going to be on the Rent Guidelines Board? Okay, that's a fair process. She's not only involved, she's encouraging people who said they would vote for 0-0 and supported the mayor's campaign promise. Okay, she made sure that people like that got on there. And then they met as a group before they got appointed. Okay, that's just one example of how he stacked the deck. But then, as the process proceeded, City Hall was constantly in the loop, constantly being, fed the information, constantly monitoring.
3: Now, knowing Randy, important,
20: yeah.
3: Knowing all this, President Trump has put a new U.S. attorney in here, and Jamie McDonald. because he wants New York. President Trump loves New York. He said it. He met with the mayor. But he loves New York, and the U.S. attorney is in here in New York to oversee to make sure things are right. Because they did what they did, and I'm only a grocery man, have they committed any criminal acts?
20: Yeah, pretty smart grocery man. Talk about a modest description. Anyway, all right. Anyway, I got a chuckle at that one. That's like when I say I'm just a humble lawyer trying to make a living. Anyway, look, this is a violation of
3: some
20: the
3: people
20: independence
3: call it a
20: of the board.
3: Some people
20: I'm
3: call it a violation.
20: It.
3: Some people
20: John,
3: call it a criminal act.
20: You know, John, I'm not. I'm not here to describe it that way. I'm in a civil case under New York state law that this violated New York state law, this whole process. It was a sham process with a predetermined outcome. So what the other ramifications of that are, that's not up to me. What's up to me is to see that small landlords who are suffering and now have been, forced into a zero rent increase situation where they can't even afford to keep up their buildings by this administration, that they get justice in the courtroom. And, this is a treasure trove, these documents, to show how the Mondani administration just totally controlled, colluded, and dictated the outcome. And let me just say one more thing. Before the public comment process was even over, the chair of this board sent to City Hall the draft of their 40-page explanatory statement of why they were going to reach the outcome they did. And then they gave the mayor's office, this Office of Equity and Racial Justice, an extension beyond the deadline. Nobody else got beyond the deadline.
2: By the way, Randy, I want to make sure you also explain to our listeners C. Weaver, because like when you said that, my eyes perked up. Like you just said, now the diversity and equity, all that. What does that have to do with all of this?
20: C. Weaver is a person who basically, said it was, private property ownership was racist. I mean, she said ridiculous things about private property ownership and how really there shouldn't be private property ownership. She has, and that's who Mayor Mondani appointed to a new mayoral office called the Mayor's Office to Protect Tenants' Rights. Why is that person going anywhere near the Independent Rent Guidelines Board? And how is that not a perversion of the process that she was communicating directly with the people to be appointed to the board in the appointments process? It's outrageous.
3: It's outrageous. Randy Mastro, we have a timeline we have to absorb to or hold to, and let's continue this conversation in the next day or so. But guaranteed.
2: Keep us posted.
3: Guaranteed. The people from the federal U.S. Attorney's Office will probably be listening to this. Guaranteed.
20: Well, John, Rita, thank you, Judge.
3: Thank you.
20: Great to be with you as always.
13: Take care,
2: Randy. Thank you, Randy.
3: And now, there's a big difference in polling. With us today is one of the world's greatest pollsters, John McLaughlin. John, tell us what the heck is going on. There was, there's a lot of phony baloney. How does President Trump say? Fake polls.
2: Wait, you're full of blank.
3: wait, where is that?
2: Yeah, where is that one?
18: They're full of crap.
2: All right.
3: Okay, tell us the truth. What the heck is going on?
21: Well, certainly there's a lot of, by the way, there was nationally, you get like economist YouGov, they put out a poll. And they say it's likely voters. But then when you check it and you say, okay, in their demographics, because they are transparent, they put some stuff out nationally. So they'll have the Democrats up generically by 15 points. And you look for Trump voters from 2024, and they only have 38%. And they have, like, more Harris voters than Trump voters. And they have a lot of people that didn't vote. And so if you're shorting Trump voters 12 points, who vote 9 out of 10 Republican, then, it's a fake poll. They're doing it to suppress our vote.
2: Are they doing that in many polls, I guess, in a lot of different races? Do you feel that's universal, John?
21: If it's from a liberal media outlet, almost always. And when you look at it, because if you compare the demographics of the, you have voter lists, you have databases, you know who they are. John sent me one earlier for Mike Lawler, New York 17. And my brother Jim does Mike's polling, and Mike works really hard. And by the way, as I got to my computer, it was the lead feed that Lawler was losing to Connolly because of this Emerson College poll that was put out. Well, there's no question about religion in it. So they don't have any demographic, because that district's a very unique district because the plurality of voters are Catholics. They're ethnic Catholics. And Mike wins that group. He loses like the atheists, agnostics, secular voters. But almost one in five voters are Jewish in that district, of which almost half are Orthodox Jewish. And they took the poll during Sukkot, which is like the Jewish Thanksgiving.
13: So include me out.
2: Right. So they weren't available.
13: Right.
21: And it was, and by the way, they did it with these online text messages, which makes it harder to get the Orthodox. The Orthodox are almost always underpolled in these
2: exactly.
21: in the best of situations. So Mike Lawler, who wins over 90% of the Orthodox vote, which is a Democratic vote on registration, they're not in this poll, and they don't even show religion. And then they put it out with a straight face, saying he's losing. And either they did it out of, it shows either ignorance to the electorate or blatant anti-Semitism. They used to do this to, remember Mark Kirk, who was a congressman from Illinois and became a senator? He had a heavily Jewish district, wasn't Orthodox, but it was Reform. They used to always say he was going to lose, and they would take the poll over Yom Kippur. So there'd be no Jewish voters. So it's just, to me, it's like, why are they doing this? Well, they do it because they want to hurt the fundraising for the Republicans, and they want to suppress our vote. They want Trump voters not to come out. Feel, oh, you guys are going to lose, that kind of a thing. So
13: well,
21: it's not an accident. They got to be. I mean, it's Emerson College. You have smart people
13: well,
21: up there taking the polls.
13: We got to go. We got
21: doing.
13: One of your other clients on the other phone, so
21: okay.
13: you don't want to abuse him. No, he's not
21: no,
13: on
21: I
13: yet.
21: Don't.
2: Not yet. We can keep
13: okay,
2: abusing.
13: Go,
2: we can keep abusing.
13: Let's keep abusing him. Go ahead.
21: All right.
1: Tell me, John, Ed Cox here.
2: This is Ed Cox.
13: Ed Cox is on.
2: And by the way, it's his birthday tomorrow, John.
21: happy birthday
13: to you.
1: So, John, tell me about the polls with respect to the gubernatorial race. How do you see that?
21: Siena finally came in with single digits because they changed their methodology to have about, you know, in the midterms, when you get over 5 million voters in New York, about 30% are usually Republican. Siena had been doing only 22. So they fixed that, and they also fixed the percentage of New York. So they got Bruce within single digits. There's other polls like Coefficient has him within like 5 or 6 points, 7 points, whatever. We had him within 4 at the beginning of the month. There's a Quinnipiac poll that's an outlier because it only has 21% Republicans. And you know, Mr. Chairman, in a midterm election like when Zeldin was running, et cetera, we're 30%. So if you short us 9 votes.
13: Now, what does the word outlier mean? I don't have a dictionary here. He's a liar, or they're liars.
21: No, outlier means it's out of the mainstream. So, Bruce is, by the way,
13: a medium liar.
21: Right, right.
13: All right.
21: So we had
1: so John, tell me, how do these polls compare at the polls at the same time in the cycle that with respect to Lee Zeldin?
21: Siena put out a poll on September 25th in 2022 that Lee Zeldin was down 17 points, 54 to 37. We knew we were within single digits. But again, you know, they were doing it. And Quinnipiac puts, so now you get Siena has us within 9 points and saying we're gaining, et cetera. But then you get, Quinnipiac comes out and they say we're down 19, but they only have 21% Republicans, so they short us 9 points. And they probably, you know, too many for her. So they do it on purpose to hurt your fundraising. And Bruce is just working really hard, raising money, traveling the state. He's got his TV ads up. He's getting his message out. He's dropping mail, et cetera. So he's doing what he needs to do to win. And he's defying gravity in a lot of respects, like he's done in Nassau County in recent elections. But the other part is, if you don't think our polls are right, just put on your TV and look for the ads from Kathy Hochul. None of them are positive. They're all negative attacks on Bruce. So the only reason you go negative in a situation like that is because you've got Siena polls and other polls with a majority of voters. say they're unfavorable to Kathy Hochul and they want somebody else to be governor. So she's trying to slow him down, his momentum. So, but we still got plenty of time. We got 33 days to the election.
3: Well, John McLaughlin, thank you. John McLaughlin, thank you for everything you do and keep your eyes open. Any cheaters? WABC wants to know about fake news right away.
21: Yes, sir.
3: Thank you so much.
2: Keep up the great work, John. Thank you.
3: Thank you so much. And we're going to take a break, and we're going to come back with Dr. Siegel. And here's one of the items we're going to be talking about. They tried, in Tennessee, they tried to give that woman the electric chair.
2: No. Lethal injection.
3: Wait. I'm just saying a lethal, you know.
2: He's being a metaphor.
3: And you guys are jumping down my throat.
2: Well, it's more fun.
3: I mean, I'm showing you my throat.
2: Not Ed, though, because it's his birthday coming up.
3: Guess what? They gave her two lethal injections, and she's still alive. What really happened? And stay tuned. Dr. Mark Siegel will be on. And we've had some consulting from a good friend of mine named Ed Foreman.
5: And now, Joe Concha sounds off.
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23: Are you ready to renovate your home? Tired of the same color paint and your kitchen looks blah? 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Never bet against the United States of America. I'm Suzanne Miller.
5: 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This is Moving America. Here's Jake Novak.
24: Once known for industry-leading profit margins that hovered near 20%, Porsche's profitability has hit the brakes. Weak sales in China and a slow takeoff for Porsche's EVs continue to hit the company and its top shareholder and former parent company, VW, as VW is already cutting jobs across Germany, and now it needs to cut even more. 4,000 jobs at Porsche now reportedly regarded as surplus positions. With Moving America, I'm Jake Novak.
5: And now, Joe Concha sounds off.
18: Gavin Newsom really wants to be the next president, and he has an idea to bring in especially female voters, young moms, and that is free diapers for all.
25: You know exactly what I'm holding in my hand, diapers. We'll be distributing 40 million free diapers this year to new families.
18: He's like Oprah, and you get free diapers, and you get free diapers. Problem is that these free diapers will be through a group called Baby to Baby. The CEO is Nora Weinstein, who sits on the board of, bing, bing, bing, Mrs. Gavin Newsom's group, California Partners Project. $20 million went to this vendor. I wonder why. He will not be the Democratic nominee in 2028.
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16: On the BQE eastbound, watch for a stalled vehicle in the right lane at Broadway. Over to New Jersey, south on the Garden State Parkway, south of exit 155B, there's a crash. And west on 495 at Pleasant Avenue, an accident in the right lane. At the outbound GW Bridge, 20 minutes. It's 15 to 20 at the outbound Lincoln and a solid 20 at the outbound Holland. 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That's 77 WABC Traffic and Transit. I'm Lisa Ritchie.
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2: And we are back here. This is a wild case. The Tennessee woman, her name is Krista Pike. Tennessee, the state tried to execute her last night. And they tried two times. They gave her two doses of lethal drugs that were supposed to end her life. She murdered her classmate years ago, did a very heinous crime, and she did not die last night. So joining us now to talk about all of this is Dr. Mark Siegel. Dr. Siegel, we love you. First of all, how did this happen? How could this happen that you give somebody two lethal doses and they were apparently she was snoring and she's in a hospital now in Nashville, Tennessee?
0: Let's take this back to May when there was another case where Tennessee had a botched execution. And with lethal injection, it's botched 7% of the time. And it's not because of pentobarbital. If you give the right doses, 2 grams to 10 grams, it's 100% effective at being lethal. And even, you know, without a person being totally aware of it, it puts you out. It decreases your respiration, stops your heart. But the problem here is this problem almost definitely the same as last time. The same doctor was overseeing this as that other case, which is shocking. His name is Fowler. Last time he wasn't
3: able to. Is he related to Fauci?
0: No.
3: All right, just check.
0: I know you would say that. But anyway, here's what I think. She said she had a lot of pain in her arm. She's talking about having small veins. It's almost definitely the case, in my opinion, that the needle went through the vein and that it ended up in the tissue. And what you do when you put an intravenous line in is you draw back to see if you get a blood flow back. That's the standard thing. They may have gotten that and been fooled because it might have gone through the vein. And they thought they were in, but they didn't get – if you put it into the tissues rather than in the vein, you're not going to get enough to get the lethal effect. That's probably why she was put out. She may not recover from this coma if it suppressed her respirations enough. But it's simply that they didn't know what they were doing, in my opinion, regarding the veins, because it works if you get it in the veins. This is all happening because doctors don't want to be involved in these things, because the AMA doesn't want them involved, because doctors and healthcare workers in Tennessee are protesting, because who knows who was even administering this and who was trying to put the IV line in. I trained at Bellevue Hospital. I put IV lines, John, in the middle of the night. Into intravenous drug users. You know why? Because if I couldn't get the line into that scarred up arm, I couldn't sleep. I couldn't get my 2 hours of sleep. So we learned how to do this, and nurses are even better than we are. So they're definitely not assembling the right personnel, in my opinion.
2: I sadly have some experience at this, and I'll tell you why, Dr. Siegel. When I was at NBC, I was selected as a witness for Stanley Tukey Williams for the lethal injection. He was the leader of the Crips. And it was a famous case where, because he was a big guy, they could not find the vein, apparently. And he even said, because I watched no, the vein is over here. Try this vein. He ultimately was put to death, but they had trouble in that one. That was a very famous case that was in 2005, I believe.
0: Well, it's shocking. I mean, yeah. And by the way, the one thing doctors are allowed to do in the state of Tennessee is you can put a central line in. And it's pretty easy to do that. We're talking about the jugular vein or the subclavian vein, which is right under the clavicle. These, again, I don't want to make it sound easy, but I did it as an intern and as a resident. And the doctor's allowed to do that, but the doctor doesn't usually put the intravenous line in. And the doctor will declare the patient dead after lethal injection. And that occurs, they use cardiac death, meaning an EKG shows a flat line. The other option in Tennessee is the electric chair. You could choose the electric chair if you were convicted before 1999, as she was. And by the way, that heinous crime, I mean, carrying around a piece of a skull and all, the whole thing, she thought that her boyfriend who was there, her co-conspirator, was actually with the other woman. It really an awful, horrible case.
2: Well, that's the thing. I mean, now her attorney is saying, this is cruel and unusual punishment. The judge and I were just saying what she did to that girl years ago was cruel and unusual.
3: She tortured the poor girl to death.
2: It was horrible.
0: Well, I mean, another thing that John is clearly going to agree with me on is this woman is also connecting herself with the Lindsey Clancy case. I mean, how much sympathy are we supposed to have, you know, with heinous crimes? I mean, how about

0: how to like fly a plane on TV in a movie, and he said, and he was the only guy there, and he literally held the wheel and turned it up. Can you imagine? Until finally, there was a relief pilot.
1: I called John Casamitidis my angel. How about this guy?
0: By the way, you just brought up something interesting about the 1073. I'm just going to say, no, but that's also very interesting. I have not seen that, actually, Dr. Siegel. Maybe there's something, sadly, was behind the Omani, the co-pilot. You hear, see where I'm going? Maybe the co-pilot knew that number, too.
1: I looked at it more like Carl Jung's things about meaningful coincidences. That is at the heart of my New Angels Among Us book, that the idea that all of these things accumulated in a way that saved lives. But you're right. This may have been part of why this even happened. It might have been related to something terrorist. I never thought of that, Larita.
0: Yeah, isn't that interesting? Because I did not know that flight number until you just said it, and that would clearly be symbolic for somebody who's a radical Islamist, right, Judge Weinberg? I mean,
2: listen, they know that they always pick out important dates that have symbolic significance.
0: Yeah, and they're coming upon the anniversary, as we know, as we just talked about with the Consul General. That is very interesting. That may have been why that flight was picked. Who knows?
1: You see, Rita, John, Richard, you don't know what you get when you ask me to come on, right?
0: Yeah, you don't know. We may have solved the whole thing. Before we let you go, you brought up, is this woman going to survive this, this Krista Pike? The woman, you said she's in a coma right now?
1: Right. And, you know, we don't know how much of the pentobarbital she actually got. That's a very, very powerful barbiturate sedative. It's very fast acting. It works within 15 minutes. It, again, suppresses breathing big time. And if your breathing is suppressed, you don't get enough blood flow to the brain. And if it affects your heart, she might have gone into a heart arrhythmia. You don't get enough blood flow to the brain. In both cases, you end up in a coma. So we don't know that she's ever going to wake up.
0: Wow, that's really that.
1: The governor of Tennessee is not pushing for another execution anytime soon. They got a problem trying to the whole country is trying to figure out what to do with this. The only thing I want to say, and this is a little anemic of me, I admit, I tried to figure out where I stand on the death penalty today. I think about it a lot. I'm more interested in what you three think of it. But I'll tell you this, I don't love the idea of physicians participating in it because it's really against what we're supposed to be doing.
0: Well, yeah, I hear that.
3: I think the death penalty should be absolutely if they kill a law enforcement agent or some or a policeman or whatever.
1: Completely
3: anybody
1: agree.
3: In law enforcement, they should get the death penalty.
0: I'll go back to the Tukey Williams, you guys.
1: The Bible believes in the death penalty, and I'm very religious.
0: And I was going to say, Dr. Siegel, I'll go back to Tukey Williams just because I covered it. And I interviewed Tukey, so someone who I had interviewed. He was head of the Crips. He said to me, no, I never killed anybody. If you're leader of the Crips gang in the 70s and 80s, when they were the most ruthless gang in America, you were giving out the orders. You were probably participating directly. So to me, that even goes well. You know, even obviously, I certainly agree with John on law enforcement, but I agree if you committed a heinous crime, and there's no doubt, you don't want anything that's gray.
1: I agree with all this. By the way, Judge Weinberg, you're our judge. Where
2: Thank
1: do you,
2: you
1: stand on the death penalty?
2: I support the death penalty.
1: That's good.
2: In the appropriate case, it's the appropriate sanction. The first time I was up for appointment to criminal court before I went to Supreme Court, Rudy Giuliani asked me that in the interview. I said, Mr. Mayor, I don't have a bloodlust, but in an appropriate case, it's the appropriate sanction. In this case, it's the appropriate sanction. You torture another human being to death, and you expect what? To be nice to them?
0: Right, and now we're supposed to feel sorry. Ed Cox?
4: Well, that's also about the family of the victims and all that who want justice, and that is justice in a real sense.
0: Yeah, and I think also what the victims' families want, too.
4: Exactly.
0: I think that should be taken into account, too.
3: And the problem is when you have a place like New York State. The problem is when you have a place like New York State, and I remember my cousin, the federal judge, where he sentenced people to death. Who was it? Judge Tsoukalos.
2: Nick Tsoukalos.
3: Right. Judge Nick Tsoukalos.
2: In state Supreme Court.
3: State Supreme Court before he became the federal judge.
2: Right.
3: And he sentenced, what was the name? The famous killer.
2: Was it Alice Crimmins?
3: No. Son of Burke? Anyway, he was in my home. We were going over scholarship things for the Harnack Times Scholarship.

0: around, and he got the phone call that they were considering letting him out, even though he gave him triple life sentences.
1: Wow.
2: Well, that's the whole point. And by the way, there's John, to your point, there's legislation in the state legislature now being pushed by Hochul and the Democratic leaders that would let these people out. Starting looking
0: was
2: at the age
0: Son
2: of 55.
0: Of Sam or something?
1: No, well, he's Son of Sam is still alive. Because I interviewed Son of Sam.
2: No, that was Berkowitz.
1: Yeah, that's what I'm saying. Berkowitz. It's not him.
0: Maybe it was Berkowitz.
1: But you know what? Your point is a good one. That this revolving door of justice.
0: The parole board in Albany is a revolving door of justice.
1: They've let out cop killers.
2: 43 cop killers. 43 cop killers let out by the parole board.
1: I agree.
0: All right, this is Ed Cox. This is a special announcement. 43 cop killers have the parole board in Albany has let them out.
1: That's disgusting. It's disgusting. Can I end on a happy note and say happy birthday to Ed again?
3: Yes.
1: All right,
0: happy
1: good.
0: Happy birthday to you.
1: Yeah, he looks better, doesn't he?
2: He
1: whatever
2: young.
1: He's taken, we'll take
2: by
1: 10.
2: By the minute, he's he gotten young. Younger all show.
1: We what, love you, Ed.
0: Are you 41 yet?
4: No, just getting there.
0: Okay. All right. What do we all stand for?
5: Truth, justice, and the American way.
0: God bless America.
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11: I'm Lisa Ritchie. The family of Renee Good, one of the two U.S. citizens fatally shot by federal immigration agents in Minneapolis back in January, has sued the Trump administration. Our legal analyst, Lori Levinson.
12: It makes the claim that there is no basis for them to claim that she was a threat to them and that the administration...
13: Couple journeys built within the book about sort of the intellectual side, as I was talking about the Constitution, and he refers to several things that are really incredible, and you're going to learn a lot about him, and you're going to learn why such a soft-spoken, brilliant man with a very ordinary, common person's background. His father was born in Italy, came to the United States as a baby. His mother was born in the United States. They both became teachers over time. And this had an enormous impact on him. He was a circuit court judge, an appellate judge, for 15 years before he was on the Supreme Court. And that's 20 years. That's 35 years as a judge. He writes about, and we talk about, what does it mean to be a judge? What is judging about? What is originalism about? And you're going to be fascinated by this. And what is this textualism and the fact that he writes that Antonin Scalia rejected strict textualism? He thought it was, kind of undermined the notion of judging. That doesn't mean you don't look at the text. You look at the text of the legislation that passed. You do not look at hearings. You do not look at committee meeting notes, because those weren't voted on by the House and the Senate. And before Scalia got there, the left was using that. We talk about so-called globalist judicial review, which I kind of touched on in my first book, Men in Black. But he elaborates on it, on judicial review, and that the idea that you would go outside the country and look at other people's experiences and constitutions and laws was, I'll let him speak for himself. So I think you're going to come away even more impressed with Sam Alito, even more impressed. And it was just a wonderful experience getting to see him again, and it's been a long time. I don't think I've talked to him in 20 years or so. Maybe in 20 years or so, you know? So that was exciting. It's exciting for a nerd like me, you understand. And the book is called, and let's go ahead and link to it now, Mr. Producer, while we're at it. It's called So Ordered, An Originalist View of the Constitution, the Court, and Our Country. I'm predicting to you now that unfortunately the media, which is so corrupt, especially the New York Times, that they will take completely out of context many of the things he has written. And in context, they make absolute sense, and they shouldn't even be controversial to those of us who believe in our Constitution. And it's clear he loves it. He loves the country. You know, he had served in the military. I had not known that before, but we talk about that a little bit. And so I think you're going to really enjoy this interview. It's Sunday. It's the full hour. And we're going to cover things that will not be covered by anybody else, just because I literally read the book in two nights, cover to cover, took notes, did other things as well. So I think that's... I think that's going to be very interesting. It's going to be a lot of fun for you. You're going to learn a lot. He's very prescient in many respects, too. He's one of the greatest justices, and yet there's not a lot known about him, is there? And I think we have two of the greatest justices in history on the court right now. Of course, the great Clarence Thomas and Sam Alito. And when we had Antonin Scalia and Sam Alito, and Clarence Thomas, those were the three of the greatest ever. Ever. And so that's what I was doing yesterday. As I tell you, it's not like I'm out just killing time. Monday, I had a heart catheterization. Tuesday, when I was on the show, I had had two root canals. I'm trying to get everything taken care of here. And then and Wednesday was a treat for me, and I want it to be a treat for you. So that's where I was. We're going to link to his book now. It comes out next Tuesday. You can order it on Amazon. We're going to jump into this show, and we're going to talk about what took place with that airline and the Israeli passengers and all the heroes that were there, because I once said to Rush Limbaugh, and I've told some of you this before, I once said, you know, you're up, and then Sean's up, and then I'm up, but I'm number three, so... That's not great. And you know what he said to me? Mark, but nobody's heard from Mark Levin. And that's a big deal. Rush was the best. I'll be right back.
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8: KT, former Deputy National Security Advisor under President Trump. Did you see this, KT? It's interesting because the president, originally President Trump talked about this 20% toll. And then he said, no, I'm not going to do that. I'm going to do what he calls a reimbursement fee with trade and investment deals, he says, that the Gulf states are going to make into the United States. In other words, they'll contribute to America. But it's an interesting idea. What do you make of that? And how does that work? What, they're going to, what, build a plant somewhere or do something?
14: Yeah, so in the very beginning of the first term, President Trump, you know, we have this understanding that we would keep the strait open, we would protect the countries, the Gulf Arab countries, we would protect Israel. And he kept saying, well, we're getting nothing for it. Why don't they pay us? But these are really rich countries. Why should we pay to defend them, to protect them?
0: Now, what does it cost, KT, a month or a week? To have one aircraft carrier and its accompanying destroyers?
14: Well, look, John, the aircraft carriers are going to be someplace. So if they're not in that region, they're in another part of the world. So they're already going to be afloat. But, you know, it's a $1 trillion defense budget. You figure out what's the percentage of that that puts forward basing in the region that has the armada there for an extended period of time. It's probably, we're talking hundreds of millions of dollars. So what does that mean to the countries, the wealthy countries in the Gulf? President Trump has finally gotten what he really wanted in the first place, was he wanted the Gulf Arabs to pay for us to defend you. And that's exactly what he's gotten. I never thought that 20% toll thing, that didn't make any sense to me when he announced it yesterday on Truth Social. What does make a lot of sense is Trump getting those Gulf Arab countries to pay for the defense, to pay us to help defend themselves. Now, are they going to, you know, donate it to the U.S. Treasury? No. They're going to invest in America, and that's what's even more significant. It ties our economies closer together. It's prosperous for both of us. It's a win-win. And we're now going to see, my guess is we're going to see an additional $500 billion of investment. As Rita said, are they going to build factories? You bet they are. They're going to build tech stuff, and we're going to invest in them as well. We'll build American tech in their countries. But again, this is the Abraham Accords on steroids. We are now going to, as President Trump said when he went to Saudi Arabia the second time, we're going to trade technology for terrorism. And we're going to trade consumption and consumerism and trade for terror and chaos. And so this is the Trump doctrine, right? We'll defend you, but we want to have an economic relationship with you, which far outlasts any
3: Cosby.
14: Temporary arrangement
3: You're
14: that you might have with another country.
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tell you something, ladies and gentlemen. The miraculous events that took place in the air that we woke up to in the morning yesterday is shockingly, well, it's incredible. It's incredible. We're learning now that the co-pilot who tried to kill the pilot, take down that jet, may well have had dual citizenship, including with Iran. I think the president suspects, as does the prime minister, that there were links, but they have to prove them, and they're busy doing it. And if anybody can do it, the Israelis can, especially with the assistance of the UAE and so forth, and the United States. I think you see that you have a population, a civilization in Israel where the vast majority of the people there have served in the IDF or have had something to do with military intelligence activity. It's such a tiny country that everybody's pretty much all in. I think you could see how they reacted to this. You could see what a hero pilot, the Indian pilot, was and is. I mean, having fought for his life, he still had his sense about him to get that door open in order to save the flight and save all their lives. Incredible. And then citizens taking it upon themselves to take down the co-pilot. And it is shocking. The nosedive that jet was in, the fact that that civilian, Mr. Producer, could even pull them out of it with eventually the help of the crew. I mean, this is stuff that movies are made of, and movies you're never going to believe. I mean, can you imagine dropping that fast from about 34,000 feet in the air? To what was it, 17,000 or something like that, or 14,000, whatever it was. In a 30 to 60 second period, can you imagine being a passenger on the plane? Incredible. Now, obviously, I don't know if there's terrorist connections or not, but if I were a betting man, I would bet there certainly are, and I would bet on Iran. So I'm sure everybody's looking at that, who needs to look at it. And they made abundantly clear that something was going to happen before the Israeli elections. Their goal is to defeat Netanyahu, which is the goal of the Marxist Islamists in our country, the woke right neo-fascists in our country, the Jew haters in our country. They don't want a strong Israel. They don't want a strong prime minister. They want an Israel that'll come begging, hat in hand, willing to chop up its country for peace in their time, which, of course, will never happen. We're just willing to accommodate the Europeans who are destroying themselves, the left in our country that seeks to destroy us and turn us into Europe and worse. They're not going to do it because they won't survive. Now, some of those running might, but Netanyahu never. This is why they hate him. Hamas was supposed to take them out. They didn't. Hezbollah, they didn't. Iran, they didn't. Now they're hoping the left in Israel and the media in Israel will take out Netanyahu. There are similarities between their situation and our situation in this country. But let me just point this out, because there's a lot of people online that are busy patting themselves on the head. The war against Iran was never about the Strait of Hormuz, although the flow of oil is a truly great accomplishment right now. The economic stranglehold on the regime has been enormously successful. The nuclear sites have been crippled, if not destroyed, or the enriched, weaponized uranium buried deep underground from the bombing campaign. But the only way to prevent Iran from ever having a nuclear weapon and conducting terrorist activities all around the world is to destroy the regime. And I think everyone who is serious about this knows it. I don't think it'll come from the economic pressure alone. I don't think that'll take out the IRGC or those actually running what's going on in Iran. You don't hear from them. You don't see their faces. The monsters who are really running that regime
are not at the UN. They're not with our envoys. They're not negotiating a damn thing. Nothing. The foreign minister's a puppet. The president's a puppet. They're all, you know, they're all mannequins in a window, basically. And so the regime needs to be taken out. Now we're sending another, looks like carrier over there, Mr. Producer, with 9,000 troops, 2,000 Marines, and so forth and so on. And I just think we're going to have to arm the people over there. We're going to have to do that. More and more people are coming to see it my way. Because that's really the only way you can take them down. I don't know if the CIA is risk averse. I just don't know. Something's not right. This was a common practice during the Reagan administration, the Reagan Doctrine. I'm not saying it's easy, but I'm saying, and I agree with General Kane, that in some ways people are making it more complicated and difficult than it actually is. Those people are rising up again. They want help. Give it to them. It helps them and it helps us. Give it to them. It's a liberation movement. I'll be right back.

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8: On 278 eastbound at 39th Street, we have an accident and there's a disabled bus. On the eastbound Bruckner at Bronx River Parkway, the right lane is blocked. In New Jersey, on the southbound Garden State Parkway, south of exit 155B, still working on a crash. Outbound GW Bridge 15 at the Lincoln 10 to 15, the Holland about 15 to 20. 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That's 77 WABC Traffic and Transit. I'm Lisa Ritchie.
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9: GOP candidate for Governor Bruce Flakeman announcing a plan to cut statewide income taxes for low-wage earners if he wins in November.
10: The Nassau County executive says cuts would apply to individuals making less than $50,000 a year and joint filers who make under $100,000 annually.
11: I want to make New Yorkers happy so they can afford to take their kids on vacation, so they don't have to sweat it out to pay for their daughter's prom dress. So I'm going to give people tax relief.
10: A spokesperson from Governor Kathy Hochul's office claimed that Flakeman is responsible for rising prices on Long Island, pointing to votes he made to raise taxes back in the late 90s. Flakeman said he would pay for this tax plan by making cuts to Medicaid and resources for undocumented immigrants. In New York, I'm Lizzie Radovalli.
9: A Long Island high schooler, one of the world's premier Taekwondo competitors, Preston Park, a senior at Walt Whitman High, took home the silver medal for Team USA at the World Taekwondo Championships in South Korea. Overall, Team USA finished with two golds. Congress is on break until after the midterms.
12: The Senate wrapped up its work late Wednesday while members of the House left early. So now lawmakers in both chambers are on recess until after the November elections. Senate Minority Leader Chuck Schumer of New York is predicting a Democratic victory in November and told Politico that he plans to spend the next 5 weeks fundraising. Senate Majority Leader John Thune of South Dakota, however, remains hopeful that Republicans will be able to hang on to their narrow majority. I'm Tammy Trujillo.
9: Nike revealing Caitlin Clark's signature shoe today.
13: The Daily Iowan reports the Caitlin Clark One shoe will be unveiled this afternoon downtown. The paper says Nike and Dick's Sporting Goods will host the event with a pop-up retail store for the shoe and other items in Clark's apparel line. I'm Elaine Lee Irvin.
9: And that's news for Long Island on WLIR, Long Island's most listened to radio station. I'm Noam Layden.
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8: The Massachusetts judge who oversaw Lindsey Clancy's murder trial has rejected her lawyer's request to declare her not guilty of murder. The judge ruled that prosecutors presented sufficient evidence for a jury to find her responsible for killing her three young children in 2023. Her trial ended in a hung jury. TMZ's reporting that actor Jim Carrey has tied the knot with his girlfriend Min Ah in a private ceremony in Los Angeles. They made their public debut as a couple when he...
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0: an unapologetic patriot, and unapologetic constitutionalist. 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
1: Here is Benjamin Netanyahu, the great prime minister of Israel, and he certainly is. Israel could not have a better prime minister. I don't believe Israel ever has. Cut one. I believe this is on Hannity. Cut one. Go.
2: The caving in, the collapse before the Islamist Marxist alliance is very dangerous for the future of the West. I think many in America recognize it. President Trump recognizes it. Israel recognizes it. And we're willing to act when necessary, as was done today, obviously, by a brave Israeli passenger and his colleagues. I have to tell you that I think President Trump's policy on slapping these sanctions, the blockade on Iran, I think it's very effective in crippling the economic capability of this regime to finance terrorism globally, worldwide, terrorism that is ultimately directed at you. See, we're just in their way. We're in their way of conquering the entire Middle East. But their real goal is you, America. Yeah. That's why they chant, they call us the little Satan, and you're the big Satan. And they're out to get the big Satan. Well, and sooner or later, I think the majority of Americans will recognize it.
1: Here is Benjamin Netanyahu. Where they're getting a little bit more information this morning on Fox and Friends. Cut two, go.
2: Well, this is being investigated now, and as you know, the attacker, the co-pilot who attacked the captain, is now being interrogated. But here's what we do know. First, we know that he underwent Islamist radical indoctrination. That appears to be something we're gathering from the information, his personal information. We also know that after he was subdued, you know, that this guy was the Israeli plumber, this hero who, you know, broke into the cockpit and he yanks him away from the instruments. He wasn't sitting in the pilot seat. He was not in his seat or the captain's seat. He was in the center trying to jam the instruments. So he yanks him away and they subdue him. They subdued him, by the way, just to understand this. They had to tie his hands. So they used the cord of the earphones in the cockpit. I mean, talk about improvisation. Then they finally got these plastic, whatever you call it, you know, cuffs that they have.
3: Ties.
2: But then he's lying there now. He's this attacker, and he calls out to the aircrew, kill me. All right. So it's clear. He was suicidal. That's not a question. It was clear he was going to down that plane. Oh, it's not clear, but it looks very likely that he was going to down the plane and with all the passengers in there. And if you couple that with the what I just told you about the Islamist tendencies, that radicalization that were found in his background, I think that's that'll give us a pretty good clue. But again, I don't make final conclusions yet. But that's the indications we have now.
1: Mm-hmm. You know, it's interesting. The opposition there is trying to pull all the parties together in order to prevent Likud and their alliances from winning and him from becoming the prime minister. You would think at this point, given the way Israel's under attack from the entire world, except our country, that elements within our country, the Democrat Party, the Marxist Islamists, the woke right neo-fascists, that they would unite around this man. But it doesn't work that way. It's incredible. It didn't work that way for Churchill either. It didn't work that way for Thatcher. It didn't work that way for Thatcher either. So what does the president think? He was asked about it outside the White House today. Cut three, go.
4: Has anybody briefed you about whether or not the guy, the pilot of the Fly Dubai plane, is linked to Iran?
5: We're working on it right now. They're being very open with us. I would say the answer, based on what I'm hearing, is yes, but we're working on it right now.
4: So this guy might have been either put in there by the IRGC or radicalized some other way, and then he tried to take down this plane.
5: It could have been, yeah.
1: Could have been, yeah. Mm-hmm. passenger on the flight, the Dubai flight, Tal, on Fox News today. Cut four, go.
3: So the pilot, it took them some time to, and it might be a few seconds, but for me it was, it felt like forever. I've noticed that the cockpit is empty. No one is in the cockpit because wow. One pilot is lying on the floor bleeding, and the other pilot, everyone is fighting him and trying to handcuff him. And at that moment, I just quickly ran to the other two pilots, and I told them, guys, you need to go to the cockpit. You need to go to the cockpit. I think it took them probably for seconds, to understand what's going on. And at some point, one of them was literally jumping to the front and jumping above the two other pilots that were, one was bleeding and one was, everyone was fighting him, and he was jumping above them and took the control of the aircraft.
1: And yet the initial control was taken by a plumber who had been watching TV, Mr. Producer, and had watched a show in which not this particular exact thing happened, but how to pull the plane out of a nosedive. Is that not shocking? It's incredible. Folks, I really feel like the hand of God had to be on this flight. I'm not trying to be overly dramatic here, but for all these things to happen one after another, it's to me, it's like faith. What else can it be? Little Shahar, passenger on the flight as well. Cut five, go.
6: Well, what can I say? It was a horrifying situation. It felt like forever. As you said, I was on that plane with my four daughters. So these are my 14 and 11 and a half, but I have also 7 years old and 5 and a half. They all were really traumatized from what happened. It all started, I mean, we were an hour before we were about to land back home, back in Israel. That's what we wanted. We went on a trip to Singapore. So Dubai was just a connection flight for us. Mm-hmm. And we just were waiting to get back home. And suddenly there was a woman came out of like the business class and started screaming, there is lots of blood, and he stabbed him. Unfortunately, we as Israelis, we are very experienced with this situation. So we kind of immediately understood that there is a terrorist on our flight and that is trying to kill us all. That's simple as is. Trying to explain into words what we were going through is quite hard.
1: You know, a friend of mine, excuse me, the former ambassador to Israel from the United States, David Freeman, he posted, my thoughts after digesting the incredible miracles of yesterday that saved the passengers and crew of the Fly Dubai flight bound for Tel Aviv. A murderous co-pilot armed with a weapon behind a bulletproof latched cockpit door has an overwhelming probability of being able to down the aircraft. Here are all the things that have to go right to avoid that outcome. Number one, the latch door must be opened. Number two, the pilot must be saved from his stab wounds. Number three, the murderous co-pilot must be restrained. Number four, the aircraft must be rapidly stabilized. Number five, someone must be on board who knows how to fly the plane now that both pilots are disabled. Six, the pilots must overcome the broken rudder that snapped off as a result of the accelerated descent. Number eight, the new pilots must land the damaged aircraft under extreme pressure. The probability of all this going right is infinitesimal, especially when the plane is being reclaimed by untrained, ordinary Israelis. This, in a nutshell, is the miracle of Israel and the powerful proof that those who seek its destruction physically, politically, or diplomatically will only fail. Well, it is unbelievable. It is. Just unbelievable. The things that had to go right, the heroes that had to do what they did, the survivability of the pilot, who is a true hero, an Indian pilot, the plumber, who took immediate steps to try and pull the plane and did help pull the plane out of a nosedive, the crew that happened to be on board, who were alerted in time. You know, if they'd taken 15, 20, 25 more seconds, that plane would have crashed. It would not have been pulled out of a nosedive. Now, what do you think the world's reaction would have been? I want to discuss that with you next when we return. I'll be right back.
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8: Worldwide News Network update. I'm Lisa Ritchie. President Trump is launching a massive campaign blitz for Republicans with stops across some of the party's strongest states.
9: It starts this afternoon in Texas and Oklahoma. Then he'll head to Alabama tomorrow, Ohio Saturday, and Nebraska Monday. He was asked why he's spending so much time in states he won by wide margins.
10: Well, I won all of them by a lot. I'm going there just to make sure.
9: In Texas, Trump is campaigning alongside Republican Senate candidate Ken Paxton. Despite a leaked recording in which Paxton said Trump's midterm convention hurt his poll numbers. So why go there?
10: Well, I'll tell you what. We have to win this election. That convention, you were there. That convention was a tremendous success.
9: He said it beat the NFL by four times. Stacey Lynn, Worldwide News Network, Washington.
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12: I wasn't suggesting he was hot. 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
11: 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What do you think about that? 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Okay, great. The hell are we doing here? Today is one of those days, again, where I have to consider running for office. I can't stand even considering it, because I have no chance of winning. I admit that. I told Mike Rappaport the same thing. These people are nuts. I love them. We don't have a chance. Not a chance.
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15: He's funny.
1: Get off the phone, you big dope.
15: And you always learn something. 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

never know. You wake up one day, ladies and gentlemen, you never know what's going to face you. But I know this. We want to limit the possible occasions in which we are facing death like this. This regime has to go. This Iranian regime has attempted assassinations on our president, on Pompeo, on Bolton, on Robert O'Neill. This Iranian regime has killed thousands of American soldiers and civilians. If it survives the Trump administration, it will survive. It will rebuild its nuclear program. It will build thousands more ballistic missiles, and ballistic missiles are massive conventional weapons, and they will reach the United States. And if I sit here and tell you I told you so, or posthumously, you may say to somebody, you know, Levin warned us about this. What good does it do us? None. Some of my friends are online celebrating, patting themselves on the back. They're saying we've won the war of the Strait of Hormuz. This isn't a war about the Strait of Hormuz. I'm really thrilled about the fact that 98% of the oil that was shipped pre-war is being shipped now. That's very, very good for the world economy. I'm all for it. It's an amazing accomplishment by our president and our military in the middle of a war. But we can't keep our Navy there forever. And that's not the point. The regime needs to go. And I will continue, as I have for almost 9 months, to argue that we must arm the Iranian people. We know, for a matter of fact, there's a resistance movement there. That resistance movement is strong. Jack Keane on my show a week or so ago made it very clear that there are ways to do this, that it's not really that complicated, that you hit them in various parts of the country. It's a huge country, and you give them air support and air cover. You also give them, I would argue, information on the whereabouts of the IRGC, and he pointed out, and when the IRGC tries to come to the rescue of the other IRGC elements, that's when we in the Israeli Air Force take them out. Mossad knows what to hit. I do not believe, for some reason, that the leadership over there at the CIA and elsewhere is interested in doing this. I believe they are risk averse, but I just hate to tell them there are no off-ramps. There are no great off-ramps, that the regime has to go. And I understand every time I say this, the crackpots, the isolationists, the Jew haters, the Israel haters, the Netanyahu haters, the fake MAGA, which supports the president, 98% and supports this war effort almost as high in the 90s. I understand who they are and what they do, but I also understand how decrepit and evil so many of them are. They don't dictate my thinking, and they shouldn't dictate yours. You have nothing in common with people who pay for hookers. You have nothing in common with people who plead guilty to fraud against you. You have nothing in common with these people. Zero. Zero. That regime needs to be ended. This isn't the war of the Strait of Hormuz. It's the war against Iran. And to be more specific, the regime. I want you to look at these horror pictures of what's going on in France today. I want you to look at what's been going on in Britain and the rest of Europe. The Netherlands is a disgusting disgrace. They have been conquered. They have been devoured. And every one of them has radical left-wing governments, not conservative governments, that are desperately trying to take hold of their countries in Britain, in the Netherlands, in France. But the cycles haven't come up yet. And it takes no time at all to destroy a country. Ronald Reagan talked about it himself. We're only one generation away. That's it. It's not in our bloodstream. One generation away. Franklin spoke about it. If the people lose their virtue, doesn't matter what we write.
you won't keep a country, and he was scared to death that we might not. James Brennan wrote the original book, Suicide of the West, and you know what he says in the book? Do we have the will? Do we have the will to survive? These are all serious questions, and they're all on the ballot this November and a few weeks away. People can debate a dollar more for a gallon of gasoline, which is still less than the Biden regime, and I hear the woke right, neo-fascists, who are also in many ways socialists, the big government, centralized government. I hear the left all saying the same thing. Don't question what the people are telling you. How do they know what the people are telling us? You think the people want Islamists spreading throughout the country? You think the people want socialism and Marxism? People don't. You think they want open borders and illegal aliens pouring into Oregon? No. And yet this is what the ruling class gives us, but for Trump. And I've told you before, when we lose him at the end of the presidency, we're going to be very, very troubled and in very, very tough shape. Yeah. All right. Well, America, we live in uncertain, chaotic times. But for me, the Bible has been proven right about every major turning point in human history. And Pastor John Hagee's urgent book, God's Prophetic Clock, shows how today's madness lines up exactly with the signs Scripture gave us for the end of the age, rapid increase in knowledge, widespread deception, moral collapse, and a world rushing toward its final chapter. This book from Hagee Ministries lays out God's timeline with stunning clarity. 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The Bible is very, very important. 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We'll be right back.

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1: We will be hitting the energy sites. If that doesn't send chills down the spine of the folks there in Iran, the mullahs, I'm not sure anything does. But if anything is a threat to them, it's the thought that President Trump is going to really hit them where it hurts. Well, President Trump, you could tell, is clearly fed up big time with Iran. And so is Netanyahu, for that matter. Netanyahu was asked a little bit ago what he thinks is set to happen. And he said, listen, if there's any action against us, our response next time will be stronger and much tougher than they have ever seen before. And let's not forget, it's the Israelis that were providing some of the intel, that strike that took out 40 people, remember, on day one.
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3: I'm Lisa Ritchie. The Pentagon is sending roughly 9,000 more personnel aboard a group of ships to the Middle East.
4: The group of ships includes the USS Theodore Roosevelt Carrier Strike Group and the USS Macon Island Amphibious Readiness Group. It could mean that three carriers are in the region as early as the end of October. Given the personnel already in place in the Middle East, the move would bring the U.S. naval presence to an unusually high number of more than 20,000 sailors and Marines, as well as hundreds of aircraft. The carriers USS George H.W. Bush and the USS George Washington are already in the region, along with the USS Boxer Amphibious Readiness Group. Bill Rakoff, Worldwide News Network.
3: Renee Good's family is suing the federal government and several immigration officials, alleging wrongful death and civil rights violations in her fatal shooting by an immigration officer in Minneapolis back in January. Becca Good was Renee Good's partner.
5: We're here today not out of anger and not out of hate. We are here because Renee's love and legacy demand a better world for her children, for this community, and for this country.
3: Administration officials say Good tried to run over the agent with her SUV. The family is demanding a jury trial and damages. A new abortion fight is heading to the Supreme Court.
6: Alabama, Arkansas, and Louisiana are asking the justices to strike down shield laws in New York, California, and Massachusetts. Those laws protect doctors from prosecution for prescribing and mailing abortion medication to patients in states where abortion is banned. Louisiana's attorney general says it's illegal.
7: They were sending cocaine or fentanyl through the mail to our states simply because they thought that that should be legal here. We would arrest them. We would prosecute them.
6: The three states argue the shield laws interfere with their ability to enforce their own abortion laws. Stacey Lynn, Worldwide News Network, Washington.
3: In Denton, Texas, President Trump toured the Peterbilt Motors facility and told workers the stock market is through the roof and poverty numbers are low.
8: There are more people working in the United States right now than at any time in the history of the United States.
3: Trump's stop in Texas is part of a broader tour touting the nation's economy ahead of the midterms. Tomorrow, the president will be in Mobile, Alabama, to celebrate the groundbreaking of Mobile's new $4 billion bridge. By the way, there's no TV pool traveling with the president after CNN was removed from its scheduled rotation. Another storm has strengthened into a Category 2 cyclone off Mexico's Pacific coast. Hurricane Rachel is projected to move along the Mexican coastline before turning out to sea. Northern Mexico and parts of the southwest U.S. are still recovering from flooding and damages. This is the Worldwide News Network. The New York City Department of Health says the South Bronx Legionnaires cluster has been eliminated. Health officials are giving the all clear since it's been more than 2 weeks without anyone who lives or works in the Melrose-Morrisania area presenting symptoms. Two new rules take effect for New York City residents today. Mayor Mamdani says click to cancel will require companies to provide a straightforward cancellation process for recurring services.
9: The click to cancel rule is estimated to save New Yorkers more than $160 million a year when in operation.
3: The second rule deals with junk fees. Companies now need to advertise the total price, including all fees and service charges for all goods and services up front. A 25-year-old man has been charged with murder after allegedly stabbing a 59-year-old man in the neck and chest last night after the two argued while the J train pulled into the Woodhaven Boulevard station in Queens.
10: It's shocking to me. Like, I just came up on the platform and it kind of shocked me a little bit. I feel safe taking the train, but this is kind of, you know, a little mind-boggling.
3: This is the sixth subway homicide this year. New Jersey Congresswoman LaMonica McIver has welcomed a healthy baby girl to her family. The Democrat pointed out that members of Congress are not granted maternity leave, but plans to return to the House floor for voting in November. Former Governor Andrew Cuomo has purchased a palatial $7.4 million home on Long Island through a limited liability company, according to two people with knowledge of the transaction. The home, set on a private four-acre lot in Southampton, was bought without any mortgage on file. Your forecast from the 77 WABC Weather Center. Partly cloudy skies tonight, the low 66. Tomorrow, clouds give way to partial sun. It will be humid with a high of 84. It's partly cloudy outside our Midtown studios. I'm Lisa Ritchie for 77 WABC News.
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4: He's here. He's here. Now, broadcasting from the underground command post, deep in the bowels of a hidden bunker, somewhere under the brick and steel of a nondescript building, we've once again made contact with our leader, Mark Levin.
5: It is a great pleasure to have my brother, he is my brother, Sean Hannity on the program. How are you, Sean?
6: My brother, Mark Levin, you know, I got the sense, listening to you, you're in a bad mood. I'm like, so, I've got to cheer up my friend. I gotta make
5: Well, you had a great interview last night. You had a great interview. How do you get these interviews? Man, you're like at the point of the spear. You get one after another. How do you do that?
6: Well, you do the same thing. I mean, you're working your tail off.
5: Not like you, though, but you're like the king of this.
6: Yeah, okay. I'm not the king of anything. I'm just a humble servant. Listen, I am right now, the worst part of my day is I met JD on the campaign trail. He was in the free state of Florida and couldn't fly back because of the weather. And I couldn't do my radio show. I'm so aggravated.
5: Oh, really?
6: You know, 33 days out of the election, I want to be on the air. Mm-hmm. And so, I had Newt Gingrich on yesterday. We both love Newt. He's a smart guy. Mm-hmm. And he said, I've been following elections since 1956, and I can make an argument that this election can turn out any way you want it to turn out. And what I'm saying to your fans, your loyal fans, the Levinites out there, as you call them, is we need your help. And I don't care if you're in South Carolina. I don't care if you're in the free state of Florida, if you're in Georgia, North Carolina, if you're in Michigan, please, God, we need your help. The same thing with Texas and Ohio and Iowa and Alaska and New Hampshire. I'm begging people at this point, understand the urgency of this moment. This moment is vital. These are uncharted waters. We've never, ever had a party this radicalized and extreme, Mark. And I'm telling you, you're a constitutionalist. They're going to take that document that you know backwards and forwards in love with all your heart, mind, and soul, and they're going to shred it. And they're saying what they're going to do. It's on their website what they're going to do. The, quote, pseudo-intellectual base of this movement is the Democratic Socialists. And the people that will be in charge are going to be AOC, the squad, you know, Zoran Marxist Kami Mamdani. Do you see that crap about his wife again? The woman that approved...
5: Well, she wears pants in the family and the keef in the family, obviously.
6: Yeah, okay. And then you got Pocahontas and you got Grandpa Bernie. And, you know, with the of elected Democrats, there's only one in the Senate that'll criticize him. That's John Fetterman. Now, why won't they take them on? Because they're afraid of them. They won't take them on because they know that they'll be primaried and beaten. You know, for a guy like Chuck Schumer to not speak out about Mamdani, a lifelong New Yorker like Schumer, and Hakeem Jeffries not to speak out about Mamdani, watching Kathy Hochul, you know, bow at his feet and kiss his ass is disgusting. But there's no elected Democrat will do it. This is what frustrates me. And if you think that Sherrod Brown, who voted 100% of the time, you know, with Kamala Harris and Joe Biden and Obama, whoever he is with, you know, you're dreaming. They will go with the real power that now exists, the communist.

0: communists, the socialists, the statists, the totalitarians. You know, you wrote a book years ago, Levin, Mr. Levin. It's called Liberty and Tyranny. It's probably your best-selling book of all time, one of them, if not the best.
1: No, a million and a half.
0: Bestsellers.
1: Yeah.
0: Okay. That nobody sells that many books today. It just doesn't work like that. Mm-hmm. And I'm just telling you, this is it. This is the choice, Mark. Mm-hmm. And I love our country. I love our Constitution. I love our way of life. You know, what's frustrating to me is people say, oh, gas prices. If you don't see the need to prevent our children and grandchildren from inheriting a theocracy sworn to America and Israel's destruction, not having nuclear weapons. Okay, gas prices. Let's say you're upset about gas prices. I don't like high gas prices either. I'm glad, by the way, that they're starting to come down again because the free flow of oil in the Strait of Hormuz is working as the president has very effectively bankrupted the Iranian regime. Okay, you worried about gas prices? The totality of the new Green Deal, as a recent estimate pointed out, is $212 trillion. When you're paying for everybody else's government-healthy food, I mean, you used to make fun of government cheese for years on your radio show.
1: Mm-hmm.
0: Okay, if you want to pay for somebody else's babysitting daycare that Mamdani's proposing, if you want to pay for child care as if your kids aren't indoctrinated early enough in government-run schools that are atrocious. You know, government doesn't do very much very well. And you want to pay for a government-guaranteed salary and job and health care and banning private insurance and, you know, abolishing prisons, no bail, no police, defund the Department of War, abolish the Senate, abolish our ability as the people to pick our president, pack the courts. All this madness, Mark, is coming. You know, amnesty, no borders, no deportations, all of it. That's printed on their website.
1: Mm-hmm.
0: Now, some of these people are either hiding their real views or they're just distancing themselves. That was woke 1.0. Calafrico, six genders. My math was off. God is non-binary. Now, you know, and he says, I'm saying this on biblical grounds. Well, on biblical grounds, that God that in the Bible that he's talking about, you know, taught us a prayer called Our Father, part of the Judeo-Christian ethic that built this country, Mark. I'm tired of the anti-Semitism. I am tired of this woke socialism. I'm tired of this new woke right that are not conservative at all. You know, people with their little nitpicky criticisms of Donald Trump. All right, he's not perfect, but neither is anybody. But he secured our borders, and he gave us the largest tax cut in history. He took the nuclear ambitions away from Iran. He gave us the lowest prescription drug prices ever. No, took care of working people. We now have the lowest poverty rate for African Americans, Hispanic Americans in history. We now have the highest median income in history. We've had 80 records that he set in the stock market. You know, you're worried about, okay, a temporary rise in oil prices, but we produce more oil and gas in 2025, and we're producing even more in 2026 in the history of this country. He's opened up millions of acres to exploration. You know, I don't understand, Mark. I don't. You know, I know what historical trends are, but if you don't see the urgency of this moment, I'm not understanding you, meaning whoever's not understanding the urgency. You know, tell me what it is that you're looking for in elected officials. Some people say, well, my Republican senator's a rhino. My Republican representative's a rhino. Okay, but they're not supporting the DSA agenda, open borders, higher taxes, packing the courts, eliminating the Senate, your ability to pick president, and abolishing prisons and police. I mean, mm-hmm. Let's get our act together here. You know, you're never going to get perfect. And there's a time and place, by the way, if you don't like Republicans, and I don't like a lot of them either, to be blunt. But you know what? It's called the primary. And if you didn't get involved in that process this time, well, remember to do it next time.
1: That's why you're as good as you are, brother. You're terrific. Who do you have on tonight? Tell me quickly. We have a hard break.
0: Well, I was on the road with J.D. Vance today. We're going to start with that. Sarah Carter, let us
1: love her.
0: Follow her in this open air drug den, and we're going to. Yeah. Where do you see what's going on in our cities and small towns, Mark? It is repulsive, and it shouldn't happen in this great country.
1: All right, man. We don't have time. You had a great interview with Beebe last night. Really fantastic. Yeah. We'll talk later.
0: Tell your friends and all our friends in Israel, they must keep this great moral clarity, this alliance of Trump and Beebe alive. He must
1: Amen.
0: Be elected this month.
1: Amen. I'm with you 100%.
0: Amen.
1: All right. Take care. We'll talk later. God bless. We'll be right back.
2: 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On 77 WABC. If you missed Dominic Carter, here's what you missed.
3: And to the phones we go. Anthony, what's on your mind?
4: Well, Dominic, I never know whether we're going to get the Dominic Carter Reviews Rockland County Eateries, the Dominic Carter Politics and Social Issues program, or the Dominic Carter's Wild World of Wild Animals program.
3: You know what, Anthony? That's done intentionally. I don't want you folks to know where I'm coming from on any given day. One day it may be serious politics all the time. The next day I may be talking about when animals go bad.
4: I love
3: wait
4: your
3: minute.
4: Animals.
3: Wait. What type of animal is that, Matt? Oh, that's a bear, right? That's a bear? That's a bear?
5: That's a grizzly bear that may be visiting your house.
3: Oh, boy. Did you hear that, Anthony?
4: Was that a Rockland County black bear?
5: Yes, it was. From Pomona.
3: Wait a minute. Why the bear got to be black? I'm only joking, guys. I'm only joking. What's going on, Anthony?
4: Hey, this is serious. A few weeks ago, you said you had a lot of problems, and you know we could change things for the better. And I was out mowing the lawn the next day, and I was thinking about it, wrote some stuff down. You know, it starts with you. The you generic, you know, you, anybody.
3: Okay.
4: Like, Is your home clean? Is your front porch clean? Your apartment? Whatever. Do you take care of your neighbors? Do you check in on them? Do you do things like that? Or when you get up in the morning, do you brush your teeth and comb your hair? Or pick your hair if you use Afro Sheen, whatever.
3: No, wait, Anthony, but, Anthony, whoa. Afro Sheen, those days were over for me. Don't laugh, Matt Blaze, when I was like 12 years old. Now, Anthony. Anthony, am I a bad guy? I'm not going to lie. I kind of duck my neighbors, and the reason why I duck them is because sometimes when I'm taking the bus, I shouldn't tell this story because they may be listening, and then I'll be persona non grata. But anyway, I could be late for the bus, and I'm like, I gotta go. Yeah, well, let me ask you this about Trump. I gotta go. Let me ask you that. And so I don't want to, when I'm not working, I don't want to talk politics.
4: You don't want to be working.
3: I don't want to be working. And so is it wrong of me, Anthony, to duck my neighbors when I'm not working?
4: No. They need to understand where you're coming from there. But the point is, you know what I'm saying? You know, are you taking care of yourself first? You know, like remember Obama, President Obama? I believe his exact words were, I wish the brothers would pull up their pants. Do you remember that?
3: I don't pay that much attention to Obama, but I know he said something like that. 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

0: a pleasure to have Senator Ashley Moody on the program. I hope you're doing well, Senator. I know you're campaigning very, very hard. These are turnout elections, these midterm elections, very, very important. Tell us what's going on out there.
1: Yeah, great to be with you. Thank you for the invitation. It is an important time, not just for the free state of Florida, as we like to call ourselves, but it is an important time for the nation. We are facing some really out there, wackadoo, anti-American candidates that proudly claim themselves to be socialists, and I am actually running against one of those right here in Florida, shockingly, and you are right. It is going to be a turnout election, and so we have got to make sure everyone knows how important each vote is on November the 3rd.
0: Now, very important. I'm a resident of Florida, and I will be voting for you, and I want to encourage all the people listening throughout the state of Florida to do exactly the same. We cannot afford to lose a senator. We cannot afford to lose a single seat. I mean, these Democrats, Senator, they're not just about tax policy here and there, agriculture policy here and there. They want to take down the whole damn country, don't they?
1: Absolutely. And, you know, it's important to note that I think sometimes in political rhetoric of now, people think that when we say things like that, it's embellished or we're overstating something, trying to connect with people's emotions. You are absolutely right. The agenda in black and white, and in my situation, my opponent's own words, it attacks our very Constitution. They want to do away with the Senate. They want to do away with the Supreme Court as we know it. In fact, interestingly, and I talk about this a lot, when I became a member of the Senate, I had to take an oath to defend and protect the Constitution. And we now have people in Congress that are attacking that very document. And that is a scary time in our nation's history. And in year 250 of USA, that is a scary thing to have people out there and getting elected that are very much outspoken about wanting to undo the ideals on which the country was founded.
0: And Florida is the epitome of the excellence of the basis on which the country, the bases on which the country was founded, right? I mean, and that's what you stand for.
1: Well, I think so I was Attorney General in Florida. I worked with Governor DeSantis very closely during one of our nation's most challenging times. We were dealing with many states, some of them even red, that were telling businesses which could stay open and which couldn't, who could go to school, who couldn't, who could go to church, who couldn't. I mean, it was a really challenging time. Entire industries were shut down. You know, in Florida, we did the opposite. We made sure we were approaching everything we did in the interest of health and safety of our people. We made sure that we were remembering government's purpose, which is clearly set forth in our founding documents, that it's to protect people. And so we remain true to that. We also remain true to our responsibility of protecting communities and keeping them safe. And so when the rest of the nation kind of went mad and forgot that we were, you know, a nation based on freedom and that we had a responsibility as a government to keep people safe, riots, people attacking police officers, attacking police stations, you remember all of this. We really did the opposite. I launched a Be a Florida Hero program, recruited officers from around the nation to come here that were demoralized, not supported. We launched a Back the Blue campaign. We really turned Florida into the most pro-law enforcement state in the nation. And I went as AG and fought back Biden in court anytime they overreached, anytime they tried to let the Washington swamp tell the Florida swamp what to do. I fought back very hard and pushed that kind of nonsense out of the state. And as a result, from 19 to 25, we were the most successful state economically in the nation. We lowered our crime rates. We're a safe state. And we drove up records. We broke tourism records, new business formations, number one in entrepreneurship. So we really showed if you stick to the fundamentals on which this great country was built, and you govern the way people expect you to and hold true to those, you will thrive. You will prosper as a state. And so, yeah, it's insane that we now have folks out there pushing the exact opposite and expecting to win on that. When people here in Florida, they know that we are successful, and it didn't come by accident. It came by staying true to what the purpose of government is, probably more importantly, what government should not be.
0: Mm-hmm. What would happen if we lose your seat and a couple others and the Democrats take over the Senate? What are their aims there? Supreme Court's one of them, right?
1: Oh, yeah. If I'm running against a person by the name of Andy Nixon, she was in the State House here. Yeah, she owns a bookstore called Cafe Resistance. Mm. She routinely quotes cop killers and quotes the Communist Manifesto when she's given a microphone. She would be, by far, the most extreme radical senator ever to step foot on the United States Senate floor. And I will tell you that the Democrats already are starting to vote in lockstep with the DSA agenda. I mean, we just tried to get a bipartisan military funding bill through, and they voted against it. Last year, they shut our government down three times over supporting law enforcement. They're already starting to tack radical. And I can only imagine if we get more and more people in the Senate, and I try to describe it to folks, it is almost like allowing someone inside your home that's going to start destroying it from within. Because it truly, the DSA, the socialists are cancer on the health, the vitality, the success of this nation.
0: Mm-hmm. Well, you're an excellent senator. You're a decent person. You know, you're not a typical politician. I've watched your career as attorney general, now as a senator, and so forth and so on. You're not, you're not dramatic and provocative, but you are a hard worker and straight-laced, and that's very, very important for the people of Florida as far as I'm concerned. If people want to help you in Florida, where do they go?
1: Thank you so much. They can go to ashleymoody.com. We have numerous opportunities, joining coalitions, donating. You know, I think this is going to be one of the most important elections in Florida's history, and it is close. As well as I do, the midterms are tough, so we need people to get involved, get engaged, and most importantly, make sure that they show up and vote.
0: All right. Well, we thank you, and give them hell out there. Be well, and God bless you. Be safe.
1: Thank you.
0: All right. Take care. I would say to my fellow Floridians, you have a lot more we do, a lot more Republicans in the state, thanks to the great leadership of DeSantis and his team, but that's not going to rule the day. Rule the day is who votes. And we need to vote. And this is for all, the entire country, of course. We'll be right back.

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3: New research warns rapid weight loss on GLP-1 drugs could be bad for your brain.
4: A team at the University of Washington found people who lose the weight quickly may be depriving their brains of the nutrients and energy they need, forcing the brain to eat its own tissue to survive. They say the brain is the most energy-hungry organ in the human body and relies on continuous fuel. But if GLP-1 users don't consume enough calories and nutrients, the brain can suffer. The scientists recommend pairing weight loss regimens with resistance training twice a week and extra vitamins to maintain functional muscle mass and stimulate brain growth. Michael Wallace, Worldwide News Network.
3: President Trump says parts of the White House were a dump, except for one specific area. The president told Time magazine in an interview that he nixed the Secret Service's proposed demolition of the Oval Office, calling it a special place that deserves national landmark status. Lisa Ritchie, Worldwide News Network, New York.
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6: You voted for this guy, you got what you deserve. 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First of all, again, I'm talking to a computer, a bot, but I didn't vote for this guy. And they try to say that like 40% of Jews, that's not right. That is way overblown. I mean, look, if one Jew voted for this guy, that's way too many. You should be ashamed of yourself and honestly convert. Any Jew that voted for Brad Lander, this piece of garbage lowlife, any Jew that voted for Mamdani should just convert. Do us all a favor, the real Jews, and leave, okay? 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
6: 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Taxing, taxing, taxing. 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Well, God forbid, at a fifth firefighter. 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
1: Welcome back, America. I want you to listen to this. I want you to tell me whether you agree with this. You constitutional conservatives out there who adore Donald Trump, who adored Ronald Reagan, who believe in capitalism, who think, you know, that we are the greatest nation on the face of the earth with the greatest economy on the face of the earth. I want you to listen to this and tell me what you think. It is our vice president. Go.
2: Like, I just think you have to level with people that if you're trying to undo 40 years of bad policy, of globalization, of shipping American jobs overseas, it's going to take a little bit of time to fix that. Now, do I think we've made incredible progress? Absolutely. But I think we just have to be honest with people. Look, we're trying to fix what was broken over 40 years. Everything was not going to be fixed in 18 months, but you can't ignore people's concerns. And so, you know, on the one hand, you have the president talking about all the great building that's happening. You have me sort of acknowledging that it's going to take a long time to rebuild the American middle class. And on the other hand, you have a few tone-deaf Republicans who say, shut up if you're pissed off about a $22 burrito. Well, my response to those people is, no, listen to people who are upset with the state of the economy. If we don't listen to people, we will turn into the very thing that we hate, the very thing that we ran against.
1: Does this sound, I'm just being honest to you, somebody who excites you, does it sound even patriotic? We're going to fight over a burrito? The last 40 years, globalism, the destruction of the middle class. Now, clearly the Democrats seek to destroy the middle class and they seek to export our sovereignty. But he didn't say Democrats. He started attacking even Republicans. In the middle of a do-or-die midterm election, he's the number two in the administration, and he's effectively trashing our economy. Don't you take it that way, Rich? I just find that bizarre. Now, 40 years would include 1986. Add a few more years, you get back to 1981. The greatest economic growth in American history. On the back of what Carter had done. Two of the most massive Republican electoral victories ever. So obviously, Reagan was popular, a.k.a. populism. It was also a super patriot, a.k.a. nationalism. Now, we all know those are their phrases. It's Americanism. Nationalism. No, we have a federalist system. There is a level of ideological idolatry to some kind of a new thinking process where these guys even sound like the neo-Marxists and the socialists. When we talk about constitutional conservatism and market capitalism, that is commerce, the whole goal is to create more prosperity, more wealth for more people. That is empathetic. It also happens to work. Our economic system has created more wealth for more people than any economic system on the face of the earth. Shouldn't we be defending our economic system against the socialists and the Marxists? You see, these are government-centric type of thoughts. What are we going to do? Well, what are we going to do? $40 trillion in debt. How come they never talk about that? They'll talk about Doge, and so I got it. This president's doing everything he can. His leadership. But we can't be fighting a massive debt and borrowing and spending, and at the same time talking about more spending and borrowing. So what are we supposed to do to reduce the price of a burrito? And why is that even a focus? Do you guys live and die on burritos? Let me tell you about capitalism. When's the last time you went to Costco? For $1.50, you get a foot-long hot dog on a fresh roll, put whatever on you want with it, an unlimited drink, $1.50. That's not government. That's in spite of government. That's capitalism. Do we rely on government to bring down prices? No. You want to see government? Look at New York City. Rent control. That's great. If you're 79 years old and you've had a rental property for 38 years and you're paying next to nothing, but it's not great. If you're 28 years old, you're just starting out, you have a job in New York City, let's even say Manhattan, and you can't find an affordable apartment, you can't find an apartment at all. That's government. People are leaving as fast as they can, if they can, from California, the greatest state when it comes to weather and all the rest of it. But it's unlivable. It's unaffordable. It's unsafe. Where are they going? Tennessee, capitalism. Florida, capitalism. Texas, capitalism. So we should replace Aristotle. We should replace Cicero. We should replace Locke and Montesquieu and Adam Smith and Edmund Burke, I guess. With what? A debate over burrito. This is what it's become. Why doesn't he just say what Obama says, which is, I feel your pain? Isn't that what Obama said, or was it Clinton, Rich? I don't remember. Clinton, I feel your pain. Fine, if you feel somebody's pain, you could be empathetic. I got that. But ultimately, all these weird ideologies result in massive spending, massive debt, and it's going to collapse the economy. Why don't these people, I don't care what party, ever talk about how they're going to fix Social Security? Because they're scared to death. They don't want to talk about that. They want to talk about a burrito. How come they never talk about, and that's in 6 years, in 7 years, Medicare is going to go under. What do they want to do about that? No, I want to talk about a burrito. Well, how about some empathy about this? How are you going to fix it? And what do they mean, globalism, for the last 40 years? There have been some stupid trade deals. There's no question about that. But they don't even understand what globalism means. International commerce helps us. If the playing field is fair, it helps us. It helps us. And you should be able to decide what you're going to purchase. It's okay. It's okay. And we will create jobs here. Commerce creates jobs here. If you want to say to me, well, we shouldn't ship all of our jobs to China, I don't know who's shipping all of our jobs to China. But the reason we shouldn't be just open to China is because they're a communist regime with nuclear missiles aimed at us. That, to me, seems to trump everything. I'm not calling Xi a friend. I'm not calling them any of that stuff. They're the enemy. Enemy! Which is why you built up the military and why you're not an isolationist. You have an alliance with Japan. You have an alliance with South Korea. You have an alliance with Australia. You have an alliance with the Philippines. These alliances are very, very important. We're aligned with them. Globalism is when you surrender your sovereignty, whether it's on quote-unquote climate, whether it's on judicial review, looking at other courts. No, don't do that. The ICC, the International Criminal Court, these are abominations. Our sovereignty is here, we the people. But that's different than if you're purchasing something that may have been made in the Philippines or wherever. These aren't new ideas that we're hearing. They're warmed over crap. Warmed over crap. You know, people are looking for alternative ways to keep up with their expenses. Got all these damn credit cards and the debt, the interest on the debt, 20, 25%. Interest rates just went up again today, as I feared they would, as I talked about a month ago. I can't predict it, but I just sensed it, and there they are. They went up again. And just for the naysayers out there, Trump has nothing to do with that. The Federal Reserve has that impact, monetary policy and so forth. And as long as fiscal policy, that is the spendaholics, these debtaholics, keep at it, the interest rates are going to keep going up. And right now, you, Mr. and Mrs. America, listen to this. You're paying over $1 trillion a year on the federal budget's debt, just on the interest. Just on the interest. But we need more government to bring down the cost of a burrito. You bring down a cost of a burrito with less government. 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
4: Worldwide News Network Update. I'm Lisa Ritchie. The Pentagon is sending roughly 9,000 more personnel aboard a group of ships to the Middle East.
5: The group of ships includes the USS Theodore Roosevelt Carrier Strike Group and the USS Macon Island Amphibious Readiness Group. It could mean that three carriers are in the region as early as the end of October. Given the personnel already in place in the Middle East, the move would bring the U.S. naval presence to an unusually high number of more than 20,000 sailors and Marines, as well as hundreds of aircraft. The carriers USS George H.W. Bush and the USS George Washington are already in the region, along with the USS Boxer Amphibious Readiness Group. Bill Rakoff, Worldwide News Network.
4: SNAP recipients are seeing their benefits increase today. The maximum monthly benefit for a family of three in most states is rising by $23. Also today, states will be responsible for 75% of the program's administrative costs. I'm Lisa Ritchie, Worldwide News Network.
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6: Hateful Sonny Halston on The View. 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
7: There are times when I walk into a community and I see American flags all over the community, and I suddenly feel unsafe because there is a section of this country that has co-opted the American flag, and they equate being an American or an American flag with white supremacy, and that should never be ever the symbol of white supremacy, but they have weaponized.
8: Because the flag belongs to all of us.
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9: Yeah, and it's something you've said and been very consistent about, and I've heard it from other people of color, for
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6: So Sunny Halston declaring that she gets nervous when she sees an American flag. Folks, I'll just say this. Don't you see the con? Sunny Halston is a multimillionaire. Her husband is a doctor. Do you think she has anything relatable to your life except running game, telling you what you want to hear? And I'm not a conspiracy guy. As I said on the Midnight Show, you listen to this program, you know conspiracies turn me off. They really do. I think you're nutty if you believe in conspiracies. But in this case, I said, wait a minute, wait a minute, wait a New York minute. Lindsey Graham comes back from Ukraine and all of this happens in a matter of minutes and hours. Well, President Trump speaking out, declaring that in all likelihood, this is hereditary from his father and that no foul play is involved.
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14: 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But listen anyway. They know they're probably wrong. 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

0: co-pilot was saying, kill me, kill me. I thought for a minute he was saying, kill me, to kill me. Did you, Mr. Producer? Sort of the broken English, you know what I mean? Mr. Producer is very nervous. It's okay. It's okay. I promise. We'll be here tomorrow. It'll be all right. What'd you say? What do I have to do? Oh, yes. We love Pure Talk here. Very much. 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Because Pure Talk was the first, and it is the best, and you don't have to take my word for it. 120,000 people agree with me. 5 stars in every category, and the only one in the country. 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I know you're going to love it. I know you're going to love it. All right, let me get back in here. Okay, I think AI data centers are screwing with my printers. What do you think of that, Mr. Producer? It's got to be the AI data centers. It's got to be them. It's got to be somebody. I got to blame somebody, right? Isn't that how it works? Price of burritos. I don't know, burritos. Burritos. You want a burrito? Go to Taco Bell. It costs almost nothing. But if that's what you want, that would Chipotle has great burritos. I mean, I can't name them all. I got a local Mexican restaurant here that's absolutely fabulous. You get burrito, you know, the beans, you get the lettuce, you get the this, you get the that. It's all under $20. And it's a lot of food. You get all the chips you can eat and the salsa. It's incredible. It's incredible. Very, very good. You know, it's a weird dichotomy. We have these populist nationalists, Marxists, Islamists, you know, all that crowd. Those who oppose capitalism and the like. People need to have a living wage. People need to have, you know, benefits, medical care and pensions. But I only want to pay 2 cents for a hamburger, Mr. Producer. 2 cents for a hamburger, but a $20 an hour minimum wage. Now, you know, I tell you all this all the time. The laws of economics, they don't change. They're just like the laws of physics. They are what they are. They just are what they are. If you're paying more in property taxes and overhead and the government's taxing the hell out of you, or the slip and fall trial lawyers are threatening or they're suing you, somebody has to pay for this stuff. or they're going to go out of business. Then nobody gets a minimum wage from them, and nobody gets a burrito. I'm just tired of stupid arguments, of illogic, of irrationality. And I'm not going to throw aside, you know, the founders and the framers and Adam Smith, all the way back to Aristotle, for some schmo on the internet who says, we really have to show our feelings. They sound like lefties and so forth. How about using your brain? How about making the case for freedom? How about making the case for capitalism? How about making the case for lower prices and increasing prosperity? How about even from time to time telling the dolts and those on the dole, you got to actually work if you want something. We can do this. We've done it before. Oh, by the way, throw away the 1980s, 40, 50 years ago. We had the two of the biggest Republican landslides in history and the biggest growth in our economy in history. Throw it away.
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2: 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Florida has made $21 billion in net interstate wealth. Go figure.
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4: I'm Lisa Ritchie. The family of Renee Good, one of the two U.S. citizens fatally shot by federal immigration agents in Minneapolis back in January, has sued the Trump administration. Legal analyst Lori Levinson.
5: It makes the claim that there is no basis for them to claim that she was a threat to them and that the administration should be held responsible for what they did during these ICE raids.
4: Good was shot as she was attempting to drive away from ICE agents in the middle of a protest. The Crew 13 mission launched by NASA and SpaceX today has docked successfully at the International Space Station. They're embracing the number 13 in their name.
6: We are really leaning into the legacy that was left by Apollo 13. And some may see that as bad luck, but for us, we actually see it as an amazing testament to their resilience, to their ability to adapt.
4: That's Commander Jessica Watkins. The crew is set for a six-month stay on the space station, during which they'll conduct hundreds of science experiments. The Cornell Student Assembly's public hearing on the rape investigation at the school is wrapping up tonight. The campus event was billed as a chance